0: In that one, and then Brampton with an 8-point lead over Ottawa at the half. Here in Winnipeg, we have the Saskatoon Mamba in town to face the Winnipeg Sea Bears. Then coming up at 9, Vancouver hosting Edmonton. My name is Christian O'Mell. Alongside Kelly Moore, we'll have tonight's Sea Bears game for you from pre- to post-game coverage. Could this be the last Sea Bears game of the season, or will they live to fight another day and in the process win their first ever playoff game, Kelly? If they're going to do it, it's going to be via a brand new lineup because they have been hit with a bunch of adversity these last few days.
1: Boy, I'll tell you what, maybe the Scarborough team has three starters missing from their lineup because of the brawl. Brawl might be too strong.
0: There are punches thrown.
1: The fisty cups. I've been around hockey too much and watch real fights. But nevertheless, in basketball, it is not tolerated in the least. And so Scarborough missing some people. But I don't know if it's to the extent that the Winnipeg Sea Bears are. Teddy Allen, who is very likely going to be named the most valuable player of the Canadian Elite Basketball League, out with an injury, a well-documented incident that took place in downtown Winnipeg on Sunday at a nightclub, the Palomino Club, but we have determined is where that happened. That investigation is still ongoing, so we'll leave it right there. But the basketball team did confirm that Teddy was not going to be able to recover from his injuries and be able to play in this game tonight. So there's certainly a missing link. Xavier Moon fills that gap, though, nicely. And certainly his addition late in the season couldn't have been more timely. The other two players that are missing, Christian, are going to be far more difficult to replace, in my opinion. Jeremiah Tillman Jr., we watched the monster game he had here last Friday against the Ottawa Blackjacks. Ben Stevens, bless his heart, but this is a guy that barely played 8 minutes and barely managed it. Well, he didn't even manage 2 points a game in 10 games with the Montreal Alliance earlier this year. I'm going to go on record as saying there's no way he replaces what Jeremiah Tillman means to the Winnipeg Sea Bears. And then Emmanuel Acott, a starting Canadian forward. That is a tough pill to swallow late in the season as well. So the Sea Bears, even with those players in the lineup, dropped 4 of their last 6 games. Meanwhile, Saskatoon went 6-1 in their last 7 and won their last 3 in a row. They may be the visiting team, but I would suggest, Christian, they have the momentum. And I think based on what we saw and the manpower situation, Saskatoon has to be rated as the favorite team coming into this one tonight.
0: Just adding up the numbers of who's not here for Winnipeg, Allen, Acott, Tillman combined 47.5 points per game, 16.6 rebounds, 84 minutes, 35 shot attempts. The players they have in their lineup combined average 69.5 points per game this season. Now, it's a little bit disingenuous because guys are going to get more shots. Winnipeg isn't going to score 69 points tonight. They're going to score more than that. But it just goes to show you, all of a sudden, in the biggest game of the season, they're missing a lot of production.
1: Yeah. The two keys, in my opinion, Christian, are going to be Trey McGowan's and Isaiah Osborne. Osborne has been stuck on single digits for, I believe, the last 6 games in a row. And Trey McGowan's, we watched how he struggled in limited minutes. Can he get back to being a semblance of himself closer to 29 to, say, 32 minutes that I would anticipate that he would get for playing time tonight?
0: And I just checked on Play Now. Sea Bears are very, very slight favorites in this game. 1.5-point favorites.
1: Sea Bears are the favorites.
0: Simply because they're at home. And I think there's a recognition that this is one of the best home environments, if not the best home environment.
1: For sure.
0: In the CEBL. So that counts for something, but it's going to be a lot to ask to overcome these challenges, for sure. And so we talked to Mike Rainbow, head coach, earlier today about the changes and if, you know, this is just an issue around the league at this time of year.
2: Without knowing what every other team is going through, I mean, it is something that you see happening from time to time. And, I mean, these guys are professionals and they have to pay their bills and figure out how they're going to navigate what comes next. And, you know, certainly going through this for my first time in the roles that I'm in, you know, learning. And, you know, I'm sure we'll do a deep dive on how to maybe prepare. I mean, I thought we did a really good job of having continuity from start to finish for the most part, outside of, you know, waiting a little longer than we anticipated for Xavier to get cleared to be in the lineup. But, you know, none of that stuff really matters tonight when the ball goes up. I mean, tonight it's just about, you know, taking care of the details that we can control and playing our best game tonight.
0: I suppose there's a conversation you can have after the season. We could talk about, should the season start earlier so that this doesn't happen? But Mike's right. That has happened. Now we got to go play basketball regardless of who's here.
1: Yeah, the only thing I guess, and maybe that'll be a conversation for the offseason, but do you sit down and talk to your players at the beginning of the year and say, okay, come late August, or, well, not even late August, come early August, you know, can we count on you, or are you going to be seeking other opportunities so that, at least you can prepare? You can use those players in June and July. But, you know, I'll give a perfect case in point, Christian. While the Sea Bears are losing three critical pieces, the Vancouver Bandits are adding a couple in Mitch Creek and Steven Zimmerman. And so that strengthened them considerably. I think that's the deep part of the deep dive, certainly, that the Sea Bears as an organization have to take a look at. And you look at one of the model franchises. How are they handling it? How did they prepare for it?
0: That's right. So Teddy Allen, also the biggest name not out there. I asked Mike how he thinks the ball will move tonight.
2: Yeah, it'll be interesting to see. I mean, obviously, there'll be some different lineups. I think, you know, like there's a world where you have three point guards on the floor. So if the ball's not moving in that scenario, you're probably not going to, you know, find a way to move it. But, you know, we do expect to see, you know, Trey McGowan's and Xavier play a bunch together. So a little more dribble creation and, you know, we expect the ball to move.
0: Yeah, Trey McGowan's is going to have an impact here. He, since Moon started playing, he's only played 2 of 5 games. In those 2 games, came off the bench and was ineffective for 7 points on 2 of 11 combined shooting in those 2 games and no assists. And this is a guy that was averaging over 5 per game when he was in the starting lineup for most of the year.
1: I would like to think that if Trey McGowan's is able to be comfortable again in a starting role, that you'll see a lot of speed out of that backcourt for the Winnipeg Sea Bears. We've talked about that with Xavier Moon. Now you've got Tavian Dunn-Martin, who does the same thing for the Saskatoon Mamba. So that ball just might be moving up and down the court at a pretty rapid rate. The one thing I think, and you talked before our pregame show started in the setup with Tyson Rewicki about Xavier Moon having to put the ball up and maybe surpassing 30 points. But I also looked for Trey McGowan's for some of the trademarks that we saw from him earlier in the year, especially using his speed and his athleticism to get to the hoop and create some tight chances. But, his shooting percentage has to be a whole lot better than the 2 for 11 in those 2 games when he was used in limited duty. And that's what you always wonder, Christian. Are guys versatile enough? Yes, they can play a certain style of basketball with 25 to 30 minutes, but can they do the same thing when they're averaging 13 minutes? Now, there was one game where he played 20, another game where he only played just a little over 6 minutes and looked like a fish out of water.
0: Right. So since these two teams last played on July 15th, it was a Winnipeg win in Saskatoon by 13 points. The Mamba have gone 6-1, and Winnipeg's gone 2-4.
1: Yeah.
0: I crunched the numbers. In that time, Saskatoon is averaging 100.6 points per game, and they score at least 94 in all of them. But they've allowed 92.7 per game and at least 92 in 5 of 7. Winnipeg, contrasting with that, only 91.2 points per game, 90 or fewer in 4 of their 6 games. But defensively, it's the 93.2 is skewed severely by the 114 they allowed on Sunday. You take that out, the 5 before that, they're allowing 89 per game. So this is almost like a classic offense versus defense sort of game. So I asked Mike Rambo about the style of game it might take to win tonight, because I think it somewhere in the 80s, I think, is perfect for the Sea Bears.
2: Yeah, I think obviously, like, you know, again, going back to our previous four games, talking about postseason play, I mean, we've been saying that we can't just sit back and expect to score 110, and I don't think that's winning postseason basketball play. So probably somewhere around the 80s is probably a target for us. And, you know, every basket is going to be important tonight. It doesn't matter if it's in the first quarter or in target time.
0: Three-point shooting also a big story for the Mamba, averaging 39%. They've scored at least 10 in all seven of their games in that run and averaging almost 14 makes per game. Seabears are shooting 31.5% from three in that six-game run, averaging about 10.7 made per game on a couple fewer attempts than Saskatoon. But that's their bread and butter right now, the Mamba.
1: Well, and I would say the key additional piece for the Mamba would be Damari Monsanto, in six games averaging 20 minutes and 17 points in those 20 minutes. And you talk about the three-point shooting. This guy is just under 48% from beyond the arc, 23 for 48. So he'll certainly be a player to watch for. He's a rookie pro. I don't know, maybe fittingly that he's out of Hialeah, Florida. He probably is loves to, you know, the racetrack type of setup as far as transition is concerned. But he's a big man for a guard, Christian, at 6'6", 225. So he'll definitely be another player that the Sea Bears will have to keep an eye on, in addition to Tavian Dunmartin and Jameer Chaplin.
0: So Monsanto's averaging 8 threes attempted per game. The guy just came in and got shots up.
1: Yeah.
0: Here's his 6 games since debuting July 21st. Hasn't played the Sea Bears yet. 11 points, 26, 3, 25, 14, and 24. So if you're going the every other there, he's due for a bit of a lesser game than in that one. But certainly Dunmartin is the straw that stirs the drink. He's averaging almost 18 points per game. He's had some big games. He's had some duds along the way. He's averaging 20 points per game in his four contests versus Winnipeg. But his career high this season, or a season high, he had 34 points in a game against Calgary back in July. So that's a guy they have to be very aware of. And Xavier Moon, we talked to him about how you're going to slow him down.
3: Just making sure he's uncomfortable. He's a really good player, so we know he's going to shoot a lot of shots. We know he's going to make a lot of shots. Just trying to make those shots tough, the ones that he is taking.
0: And what makes him so tough to handle as a guy who is 5'8", 155?
3: He can get into those small spaces that some guys, like the bigger guys, can't get into. And he's really crafty around the rim to be at his size. So just trying to contain him, make him a passer first, and live with the result.
0: Now, he is a good passer at 6.5 assists per game, but this is, you know, a player that can shoot it. We saw it in warm-ups from the logo and swish it. So you always have to be aware of where he is on the floor.
1: Yeah, and, you know, for the amount of three-point shots, he's put up over 200, and he's cashed in on almost 40% of them, average of 39.2% from three-point range, which is pretty darn good.
0: Mm-hmm.
1: It'll be interesting. I am anticipating Moon will be on Dunmartin, and you'd probably put Trey McGowan on Monsanto, I would think, just because of the height differential. Monsanto's 6'6", and Xavier Moon's only 6 feet, but he also has that experience to play defense. And then where does Isaiah Osborne factor in all of this as well? And you know, do you look at him as a small forward tonight, Christian, or do you look at him as another complimentary shooting guard?
0: Yeah, he's a three, I think, in this game. Not to spoil the starting lineups, but DJ Burns and Simon Hildebrandt are the two bigs up front that are starting in this game. And so Osborne slides in as the three. And speaking of threes, he's got to make some.
1: Yes, he does. Oh.
0: He had a couple against Ottawa last Friday before getting into foul trouble, but he's in his last five games had 0 threes in 4 of them.
1: Mm-hmm.
0: He's 2 for his last 23 in those 5 games. He's 10 for 55 in his last 10 games, and that includes a 4 for 6 outing, so he's 6 for 49 in the other 9 in that stretch. He's single digits in points in 6 straight and 7 of his last 8. Absolutely has to do more for this team, and so today I asked him what I did about a week ago, too, and how he feels about his shot right now.
2: You know, I always feel good about it. You know, I put in a little extra work always. Before we get to practice and a little bit after. So, I mean, I'm happy where it's at. Obviously, I'm always confident in myself. I believe it's going to go in, and, you know, just got to go out there and do it.
0: Now, he had a huge game in this building in the playoffs back in 2023 with Edmonton. 24 points on 5 of 8 three-point shooting, including a game-winning three in target score time. So I asked him if he was going to be able to channel that magic tonight for the other team.
4: I mean, I'm hoping so. You know, haven't been the best the last couple games, but, you know, hopefully turn it around this game and, you know, get that first playoff win.
0: He's got a very relaxed feel about him, not stressed, but you know that he feels it to some degree because we've seen the body language, and they just haven't been going in for him, and boy, they need it more than ever tonight.
1: Absolutely. Yeah, you talked about the last six games, single digits. In those six games, he has scored the grand sum of 34 points, and when you do the rural BC one-room school math, that's just a touch under 6 points a game. I would say, Christian, if the Sea Bears are going to advance to the Western Conference Final, whether it's here on Saturday afternoon at Canada Life Center, if there's a massive upset in Langley tonight, or back out to the West Coast in Vancouver, Isaiah's going to have to triple that. You know, he's 27.7% field goal shooting in that six-game stretch, and 4-for-30 from beyond the arc. It is absolutely critical with him, as well as with Trey McGowan's, that they are back to where they were earlier in the year. For Osborne when he first arrived, and even McGowan's to a certain extent. I mean, he wasn't, you know, in the 20-point range, but if you can get, say, 15 points, three or four assists, and a half dozen rebounds out of Trey McGowan's, I think that's a pretty good night for him.
0: When we come back, we're going to talk depth because the Sea Bears are going to have to tap into it more than they ever have in this game. Who might get in that we haven't seen much of or any of this season? That's next on the Winnipeg Sea Bears pregame show on 680 CJOB.
1: July 1st was a Wednesday, so we really have just one long weekend this summer. Whether it's getting together at the Forks, going to a Bomber or Goldeyes game, visiting in the lineup at the BDI, heading out to the cabin for some camping, fishing, and swimming.
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1: Or just enjoying the backyard deck. Those lazy, hazy, crazy days of summer from 680 CJOB.
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0: About 19 minutes from tip-off here, playoff basketball between the Sea Bears and the Saskatoon Mamba. And in preparing for tonight's action, Kelly and I both arrived at the same conclusion. Do they only have 9 guys that can play in this game? No, they have 11. Developmental players do not have the same rules about game action to be playoff eligible. They're automatically eligible to play in the playoff. Now, Kate O'Hara of the Westmen and Ramogi Nyagudi of the Bisons have played exactly 0 minutes each in the CEBL this season. Will they actually play tonight? They are available. Will they actually play? Is Mike Rainbow ready to actually put these guys in the game?
2: I think everybody needs to be ready to play. I mean, obviously you can't control the circumstances of what happens. If someone gets hurt or foul trouble or all of those situations, I mean, we've told everybody to be organized and ready to get into action.
0: So if Cato or Romogi sees the court, I mean, how big is that a moment for them to have not played in this league before and suddenly it's a playoff game?
2: Yeah, I mean, I think it would be a big moment. I mean, obviously, Romogi and Cato are talented guys, and I mean, I think, obviously, situationally, they're going to be put into spots where we feel like they're going to be able to have success, and, you know, I think both of them are more than capable of holding their own, you know, in certain situations.
0: I'd be more surprised if Cato played in this game simply because he is he's a guard. He's 6 feet tall. They've already got Moon. They've already got McGowan's out there, whereas their size is a bit lacking. Romogi's 6'9", 220, an explosive athlete. If he gets in, he's probably going to put up a big dunk. I don't reckon if he plays he's going to play all that much, but as Mike said, in a playoff game, you never know who might get called into action.
1: A lot of it will depend on how things are going offensively, because that's the one area where Nagudi could certainly help contribute. You know, perhaps another guy that we should be talking about too, and I know you spoke with him earlier today, Christian, the Energizer Bunny, I like to call him, because certainly Mr. Dunn has, DJ Burns, he had a big game against Saskatoon in that win on July the 15th. As a matter of fact, his most productive game of the season with 19 points in just 12 minutes plus. So if he could somehow replicate that tonight, wouldn't that be an absolute benefit to the Winnipeg Sea Bears?
0: But what about Kyler Filowich, the local Vincent Massey product, has barely played this year. He's gone into 12 of their 24 games, but has averaged just 3.8 minutes per game. He has 0.8 points per game, 1.6 rebounds. He's 4 of 8 from the field, 1 of 4 from the line for the season. I mean, seems like with their size issues and not having Tillman, we might see more from Filowich. So I asked Mike Rainbow about that.
2: Yeah, for sure we're going to need contribution from Kyler. I mean, I think we're going to need contribution from Stevens as well. And like I said, I mean, even a guy like Romogi could see some front court minutes depending on circumstance. And, you know, we just have to be ready to do whatever we think needs to be done in the moment. And that means everybody's, you know, organized and ready to get in the game.
0: And then DJ, too. So a big game from him, I guess, would be important.
2: Yeah, I mean, I think DJ and Simon have both played, you know, big minutes. I mean, obviously, we're going to have to try to ride those guys, you know, a little bit more than previous games with the lack of depth of guys behind them. But it's nothing that they haven't done in certain situations. And, you know, we're just going to have to, you know, play smart and deal with foul trouble as it comes and try to, you know, manage those challenges as they pop up.
0: Because of the possibility of Kyler getting more action. I talked to him with Joey Slattery earlier at Shootaround.
10: All right, Kyler, so with all the developments, do you feel like you're going to be seeing a bigger role tonight?
3: I mean, possibly. You never know, but, you know, I've been trying to stay ready the best I can the whole year, so we'll see what happens.
10: How's the season been overall for you, playing fewer minutes than you did in year one?
3: Yeah, you know, it's frustrating, obviously. I know I'm a level of player I could play more, but, you know, coaches think that's what's right. You know, we got to go with it. So, like I said, I'll just try to be ready when my number's called.
10: How do you feel you've developed nonetheless?
3: Yeah, I feel like I've developed. You know, obviously we're still in here every day working. So, you know, I've definitely tried to, you know, make the most out of it. And hopefully, you know, I can continue to do that, continue to get better.
0: So frustrated, obviously, right? Yeah. He was started several games last year, and they were starved for size last year, too. But if you're frustrated, you get your opportunity, go do something with it.
1: Absolutely. And there have been times when we've seen that second effort play, whether it's hauling down a rebound, whether it's tipping a ball to retain possession from Kyler. But the Winnipeg Sea Bears are also a better team this year. Tonight is a different story because it reminds me a little bit of while they were waiting for Simi Chytu last year to arrive on the scene, and that's where Kyler Filowich got a lot of his playing time because they were waiting for a big man to get here from his
0: and
1: other obligations.
0: And he looked pretty raw.
1: He did. He did not have the benefit of a year under his belt like he does now, so we'll certainly see how he can handle it. When you look at the Saskatoon Mamba, you know, they have some size, certainly in their lineup, and they have some bulk, too. Like Marcus Howard doesn't play a whole lot for them,
0: Harding.
1: Or Marcus Harding, rather. When you run into him, I mean, you have felt it. 6'10", 250 pounds. Easton Tim, a rookie out of the University of Saskatchewan, is 6'10", so he brings some height to the table. Jaden Bediako, 6'10", 245, solid veteran experienced guy. So the Sea Bears are going to have some size to contend with tonight with this Saskatoon team, in addition to the skill guys that we've talked about, like Monsanto and Tavian Martin Dunn and Jameer Chaplin.
0: All right, we'll take a break a little bit more here on the pregame show. We are about 13 minutes from tip-off on 680 CJOB.
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6: 1 through 14, regardless of if you play no minutes or if you play 33 minutes a game, it's going to take everybody to win the championship, whether they feel like they're comfortable right now. Everybody's going to be put in uncomfortable situations, so we all got to be ready to play.
7: That's 31-year-old Xavier Moon, two-time CEBL champion, two-time finals MVP, three-time league MVP. He knows what it takes to get to the finish line and cross it with the trophy in his hand. A valuable asset beyond what he can do on the court, Kelly.
6: Oh.
7: That's a great thing to have, to be able to spread wisdom to a team that's other, you know, there's a lot of young players, and this team does not have a lot of CEBL-specific playoff experience.
8: No, exactly, and certainly with the players that have been here for a while, zero playoff success, because as you've documented, 0 for their first three postseason opportunities. Can they change that around tonight? And where I see Xavier Moon really having that effect you just talked about, Christian, is if things start to get a little hectic, if things start to get a little chaotic with his resume, with his pedigree, he can just slow things down a little bit and get everybody back breathing again. And that'll be really important, I think, for him to have the ball in his hands a lot tonight.
7: I talked to him about raising his game in the playoffs.
6: Obviously, every game is important, and this next game is one and done. So we're trying to put all our eggs in one basket, man. You're ready for this game, not overlooking anybody. Like I said, just getting everybody ready to play tomorrow, because you don't know what the lineup will look like, but everybody has to be ready to play.
7: Yeah, we talked to Moon yesterday. Save the audio for today. He also talked about how to handle the extra defensive attention he's going to get because Teddy Allen's not on the court anymore.
6: Just making sure I'm getting everybody involved from the beginning. I know I can get my shot off anytime I want to, but still trying to be aggressive in scoring and obviously distributing the ball the best way I can, staying out of foul trouble, making sure I'm guarding. Just the small things that I've been doing the last couple games, and obviously like the workload offensively will be a little bit heavier on me, but I'm capable and I'm ready for it.
7: Strikes me as the kind of guy that was born for a game like this.
8: Absolutely. And, you can just hear in a player's voice when they might be talking, hopefully, and then a guy like Xavier Moon, because of what he has accomplished, it's not hot air. It is fact. He knows he can get his shot away anytime he wants to. I'm interested in what you think, Kristen, as far as the defensive presence for a Saskatoon team that has struggled in that regard. Who will Xavier Moon be seeing a lot of tonight when he has the ball? Will it be Tavian Dunmartin, or will it be Damari Monsanto, do you think?
7: Well, Monsanto comes off the bench, so yeah. I'm wondering if it's someone like Trey Townsend, 6'6", yeah, or Jameer Chaplin, 6'5", Bandu, 6'3". Can they stay in front of him, though? I mean, yeah, these are guys that are taller than Xavier Moon, right?
8: Who is
7: super fast, but is only 6 feet tall. So can you stay in front of him? Can you, you know, or do you just say, you know what? Moon can get his.
8: Yeah.
7: We're just going to make sure no one else does much.
8: Exactly. And you know, that's what we've seen in certain situations.
7: I remember the Jalen House game. He had 42 points or whatever, yeah, for Vancouver.
8: And they lost by 33.
7: Yeah.
8: You know, the other night against Ottawa, Javante Smart was going off. So, fine, let him do his thing, but then be in control of everybody else. But, yeah, so if Xavier Moon is having to carry the offense, which we would anticipate that will be the case tonight, but there has to be a lot of other people helping. And who knows? Maybe a guy like Ben Stevens, who arrives here from Montreal, you know, averaged 7.5 minutes, 1.9 points per game in 10 starts. So his contributions at least from that aspect.

0: might be minimal. I think he's going to play more than 7.5 minutes tonight.
1: Yeah.
0: But you know, can he get you a couple of rebounds? Can his efforts result in some ball retention? Can he maybe get a couple of baskets in tight and all of a sudden double up on that two-point average? I mean, that's all he was able to do with a last-place team in the East. So in a circumstance that's going to be a lot more challenging and more competitive tonight, can he rise to the occasion?
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8: I'm Kevin Hirschfield with your news update. Winnipeg Police will continue its crackdown on open drug use, but can more be done? Global's Ross Levitan has more.
9: Marion Willis is the founder of StreetLinks, a nonprofit organization that works to reduce homelessness and improve community safety through outreach and support services. She's disappointed that the city hasn't reached out to discuss this situation.
10: I'm a little bit out of the loop because nobody consults with us. We're not considered to be, the StreetLinks organization is not considered to be a part of the homeless surveying network because we're not funded by the province or the city. So there's been no consultation with us whatsoever. And, you know, I see that as something that should be corrected.
9: Willis believes the continued crackdown is important, but hopes the police can find a proper balance between enforcement and harm reduction. Ross Levitan, Global News.
8: Meanwhile, U.S. President Donald Trump insists the U.S. has massive amounts of munitions, his pushback coming amid reports that the U.S. has a significant depletion of U.S. air defense stockpiles. Writing online, the president says large amounts are being manufactured and shipped to the U.S. as needed. Rachel Scott has more.
11: According to one estimate, the war has used up two-thirds of America's Patriot missiles and more than half of its long-range missile interceptors. Defense Secretary Pete Hegseth has repeatedly insisted there's not a problem.
12: Our stockpiles are great, and they're only get stronger.
11: But sources tell ABC News that when President Trump backed away from his recent threat to launch a massive attack on Iran, one factor he considered was warnings from his advisors that the missile stockpile was dwindling.
8: Quick check on weather. That severe thunderstorm watch is still in effect for Winnipeg. 25 degrees outside feels like 29. Coming up next, it's Winnipeg Sea Bears playoff basketball.
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2: 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For the visitors, Trey Townsend, Tavian Dunn-Martin, Devontae Bandu, Jaden Bediako, and Jameer Chaplin have started most of their games this year. They're starting again tonight. Meantime, for the Sea Bears, Trey McGowans gets his 18th start. Simon Hildebrand his 13th. Xavier Boone his 6th. Isaiah Osborne has started all 17 games now he's played in for this team. And DJ Burns, his first start of the season. Back with tip-off next. This is Play Now Winnipeg Sea Bears basketball on 680 CJOB.
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2: Deepest apologies, went a touch long with the pregame show, so we are 30 seconds into the first quarter. The game started with Saskatoon winning the tip. They kind of blew an offensive set. They go the other way. DJ Burns back to Simon Hildebrand for a three in transition. But then Saskatoon answers with Tavian Dunn-Martin getting to the rim. So it is 3-2 Sea Bears with 50 seconds gone here in the first quarter. And now Trey McGowan's going to work in the paint. Is fouled hard. He got around Dunn-Martin. And then Bediako came through with the big hit. So we see McGowan's starting for the first time since before Xavier Moon got here. Also want to point out Dunn-Martin holding his right elbow after getting tied up a little bit there with McGowans and Bediako, wincing a little bit, grimacing still holding it. So we'll see what that does for the sharpshooter's touch.
18: I'm surprised that there wasn't maybe a little bit more of a consultation. Just to go back to that first offensive set for Saskatoon, it's a great play by DJ Burns. They were trying for the alley-oop. And Burns made sure it ooped instead of went down the alley. So, and then started the transition back the other way.
2: McGowans goes 1-for-2. He's a 93% free throw shooter, but he missed his first attempt. He hasn't taken one in a game in forever. And so we see now Saskatoon going from left to right. They're wearing the purple and black gradient jerseys. Seabirds wearing white at home. Feels fitting for a Winnipeg home playoff game. Here is now a drive from Bandu, and he is fouled. Devontae Bandu, one of the few players on this Mamba team with CEBL playoff experience. Guys play in university and college and overseas, but in terms of this specific league, only two players playing tonight have played a playoff game. Bandu's played three, and Dunn-Martin played one last year with Montreal. As he's now at the line, he's a 76% shooter. 29-year-old from Mississauga, Ontario, gets the first one to fall.
18: rattled around a bit, but it stayed in the cylinder.
2: On the other side, by the way, five Sea Bears playing tonight have CEBL playoff experience. Two of them with this team, Jelani Watson-Gale 3 years ago, and Simon Hildebrandt in 2023 and 24. Bandu makes both. We are tied at four, a minute into this one. Xavier Moon carries it across the court, passes to the near side. McGowan's fakes a three. He was open. Dishes it inside. Simon Hildebrandt back up top. Here's Moon driving on Dunn. Martin kick to the wing. Isaiah Osborne for three.
18: So far, the Winnipeg Sea Bears beating the Mamba at their game with the launches from beyond the arch.
2: And if Isaiah Osborne is going to hit four quarter threes in this game, that is a massive development for the Sea Bears team. Here's a drive inside, a little loose with the ball as Chaplin kicks to the near side corner for a three from Townsend, no good. But Bediako sheds Burns on the rebound.
18: Yeah.
2: And there's a size advantage that Saskatoon would like to exploit tonight. The other way, Osborne, catch and shoot three. I got another! Look out! Two for two in the first 2 minutes.
18: Well, you brought up the memories of that big game that he had for Edmonton. And, you know, it's such a psychological game, and players can get that feeling good vibe.
2: And there's Moon blocking a jumper from Dunn Martin. Xavier Moon's averaging a block per game, if you can believe it, at 6 feet tall. He's just got that instinct as the ball goes out of bounds off of the Mamba in their own end here.
18: Yeah, and you really couldn't tell because of the nice play by Xavier Moon whether Tavian Dunn-Martin was affected by that right elbow that was giving him some troubles on the Trey McGowan's trip to the foul.
2: Here's a catch and shoot three from Moon out of the inbound.
18: Whoa.
2: 3-point variance in Winnipeg's favor. They've got four threes in the first 2.5 minutes. And if they're going to shoot, I mean, they're going to shoot like that. Good luck, Saskatoon. They're not going to hit that clip all game, but the answer from Bandu is no good. And the rebound tracked down by Chaplin, who then lines up a three and knocks it down.
18: Oh, Winnipeg 4 for 4 from three-point territory early in this basketball game.
2: Yeah, their three-point shooting's been a bit down.
18: Ooh.
2: And if they're going to get it up again, I mean, that's one way to win basketball games. You hit a ton of threes, and then McGowan's drives in.
18: And that is a great sign from Trey McGowan's. Christian, that's what we talked about in the pregame show. Him getting to the hoop and making it happen, which he did just there.
2: Now, he caught Townsend up high with an elbow on the play. No call. Meantime, the other way, Saskatoon gets called for... Is this an offensive foul or a travel? Either way, it's going.
18: DJ Burns is saying it's a travel.
2: Yep. He is pumping up the crowd around us here.
18: I'll tell you, that battery is just plugged into the charger all night long for DJ Burns. The key thing for him, Christian, because we've seen this from time to time, DJ is prone to taking fouls as well, and I was wondering maybe if he was going to take one underneath the hoop there. They need him to stay in the game as well.
2: Winnipeg on offense, 3.5 gone, up 15-9. I said it wouldn't behoove them to get into a shootout. Right now it's looking like they're getting into a shootout. Here's Burns crossing over Bediako and driving inside. DJ Burns with the handle. Crowd's loving it. 17 points in the first 4 minutes for Winnipeg tonight. Here's Dunn Martin on the wing, guarded closely by Moon. This is a huge matchup. And look at Dunn Martin speeding to the rim, but he had missed a tough reverse. Bediako inside, collects his own miss, and puts it off the glass. And again, there is nobody on the Sea Bears roster
18: that can
2: match up with him.
18: Yeah.
2: Here's McGowan's driving all the way coast to coast and finishing strong through Bediako, and then a steal off the inbound. Moon for three. Would have blown the roof off the building. And then McGowan's fouls Bediako on the rebound.
18: Just a little too aggressive with Trey McGowan to try to slap that ball out of Bediako's hands. But that was, and the best thing about all of this too, Christian, all five starters are able to contribute offensively early in this basketball game.
2: All five on the board as we see Mason Krause checking in. We'll see Trey McGowan's have a seat. The Mamba also subbing in Damari Monsanto, the flamethrower off the bench. What does he have? Can he help the Mambas keep pace here? It's Chaplin, though, driving on Krause, and a good hesitation move to get some separation and lay it in. Saskatoon seems to be getting to the rim with relative ease.
18: Now, there has not been a whole lot of resistance from Winnipeg in that regard.
2: We also see Jelani Watson-Gale on the court here. Simon Hildebrandt came off. Burns for three. His arcless shot at the front of the rim. Did not quite have enough juice. And now they've got Bediako trying to post up Burns instead. Here's Monsanto from deep. Missed the three, but Bediako the rebound. He's going to get a lot of them tonight.
18: Yeah.
2: Dunmartin probing his way inside. Kicks it to Chaplin on the wing for three. And that's his second make from distance. And it's 19-16 Seabears with 4:45 to go in the first.
18: Yeah, Saskatoon right now just absolutely owning the boards.
2: Ooh, there's Bediako trying to fight through a screen on Burns that got him pretty high in the head, and so that's going to be a whistle, a foul on Bediako, and bring us to a timeout here. Seabears hot from the field, only up three, though. It's 19-16, 4:38 to go. 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
2: Seabears up 19-16 here, 4:38 to go in the first quarter. Just a quick update, Brampton up 91-88 on Ottawa in target score time. I believe the target is 97. And the shorthanded Shooting Stars up 49-44 on Niagara with 7 minutes still to go in the third quarter there as we get back underway. Watson-Gale inbounding for the Seabears out there with Hildebrandt, Krause, Moon, and McGowans. Far wing. Here's Watson-Gale dribbling. Lost it for a moment. Got it back. Still six to shoot. Going one-on-one with Townsend. Step back two is good. The long jumper from Jelani Watson-Gale out of London, England. And now Saskatoon trying to answer again with a rim drive. Townsend kicks it and has it stolen. Krause. McGowan's now wing. Watson-Gale thought about it. Now up to Krause. Saskatoon closes the gap, though. And now Winnipeg will run their offensive set. Moon guarded by Townsend here with 10 to shoot at the top of the arc. Oh, passes it over to Hildebrandt. Almost lost his balance. And now McGowan's three to shoot. Gotta go. Gotta go. Gets the shot up at the horn, and it goes in.
18: Whoa. Winnipeg's living large right now. They're just about 80% shooting. That is not sustainable, but they'll take it early.
2: A jumper missed by the Mamba. Moon the rebound, and look at him go. All the way. At the rim. Lays it in. The speed burst of Xavier Moon.
18: Chaplin could not keep up with him at all. And Winnipeg opens up a 9-point lead.
2: It is one thing to be able to run fast. It's another to still be able to finish at top speed. And he has that skill that not a lot of people do. Here's the Mamba now trying to answer a drive, a kick. Far side, three-pointer is no good. And Hildebrandt got the rebound.
18: And what a difference when Bediako is not in there.
2: Watson-Gale pulls up in transition, misses a three. Krause, though, fights for the rebound. and a loose ball foul called on Saskatoon. A very physical battle between Krause and I believe it was it Bandu there fighting? Yeah, it was Bandu who ends up getting called for the foul. That's foul number three on Saskatoon with 2:49 to go in the first. And Winnipeg up 25-12, or to 16. Not the 12, 16.
25: I kind of wondered why Mason threw that up because there's lots of time on the shot clock. And
2: trying to get a shooting foul there,
25: Yeah, exactly.
2: Moon, double team, step back. Here's Hildebrandt for his second three of the first quarter, and it's an air ball. Not as smooth an attempt there, but he'll shake it off. And you mentioned no Bediako on the court right now. The size is less. Now, Townsend is 6'6". They've got Kareem Mané just checking in at 6'4", but they are playing smaller right now. And I wonder if that's okay for Winnipeg.
25: Sure is. And if it cuts down, especially on Saskatoon's second and third chance opportunities, they turn the ball over.
2: Monsanto loose with the dribble. Watson Gale, corner three in transition. A pass from Xavier Moon, and Coach Isaiah Fox calls a timeout for the Mamba. What a start for Winnipeg. 28-16. Again, this is a team that was averaging 91 points per game over their last six and had not had more than 90 in four of those six games since that major outbreak they had against Montreal. They have really struggled offensively, but tonight it is flowing, and the question is how long can they sustain a 73.3% shooting clip? The answer is they can't, but can they stay well above 50 is the big question, because this is a team that their field goal percentage was near the top of the league for much of the season.
25: Yes.
2: It enters this game at 46.1%, which ended up being sixth out of 10 teams.
25: Yeah. The key thing for me, Christian, that is sustainable is, now, can you remain 100%? No. With 2 points shooting, but they're 6-for-6 early. I think that inspires a lot of confidence to go inside on Saskatoon, especially when Bediako's not in the game. I think that the Sea Bears could certainly have a lot of success that way. I don't anticipate that they'd be able to sustain 55% shooting from three-point territory. But that's the other part, too, is when Teddy Allen's not in there, there probably aren't as many three-point shots being put up. Allen leads the entire league in three-point attempts, or did before that last game of the regular season. So I would expect that if Winnipeg continues to go inside, they're going to certainly enjoy a lot of success. And as Saskatoon comes back out on the floor, Bediako is still on the bench.
2: Seabears have outscored Saskatoon 7-0 in points from turnovers. 14-0 fast break points already in this game. Winnipeg punishing them in transition. We were worried about it going the other way in that stat category. So we'll see what Winnipeg can keep going in this offensive onslaught they've been executing so far. The Mamba start with the ball here in the set here, and now a foul is Jaden Clayton, who we haven't seen before in this building. He did play against Winnipeg back on July 15th, which was a season-high 14 points for him in nine total games.
25: Averaging just over 5.5 points in the nine games that he did play. None of them starts.
2: 6'1 guard from Whitby, Ontario. There's Townsend out there with Dunmartin. There's Monsanto not getting a lot of touches. Gets it here. He puts it up. When he touches the ball, it goes up, and a lot of times it goes in like it does there from three.
25: And that was deep, too. That was not anywhere near the line.
2: 48 three-point attempts coming into this game. 19 two-point attempts. As Moon lines up a three, that's a bit too strong. Rebound grab by the Mamba. Down by nine. Clayton across the court. Oh, he's going to go all the way in on Moon. Drive kick to the corner. Townsend wasn't ready for it. Now he drives in, trying to body Hildebrandt underneath, and a good job in the paint by Trey Townsend.
25: Yeah, really impressed with the rookie pro out of the Detroit area. He's done a nice job for Saskatoon, averaging 7 points a game.
2: Bit of a low, too, at 6'6", 245.
25: Yeah, and we saw that there, too. Simon Hildebrandt's in the 240-pound range, but Townsend overpowered him getting to the hoop.
2: Watson Gale, a mid-range Jay, and he's feeling it early on, needing contributions from everybody. He's got seven in the first quarter. Already pretty much his best performance since he returned.
25: I was just going to say, he had not done a whole heck of a lot.
2: We have a whistle on the baseline here, a blocking foul called, I believe, on McGowan's of Winnipeg. That is foul number four on the Sea Bears, and it's the second on McGowan's. So he's going to have to come off, I believe. They're going to have him and Hildebrandt sit with Burns and Kraus coming back in. So McGowan's in some foul trouble here.
18: Just look at the early point distribution, though, for the Sea Bears, and it has certainly been balanced. McGowan's leading the way with eight.
2: And there's a steal by DJ Burns. Hand off to Kraus. Back to Moon. Oh, a bit of a too far away from the rim takeoff. And then Burns tries to go up with it as it's stripped away. Moon with an acrobatic attempt, trying to go around the world with the basketball, and then he just ended up too far away from the rim.
18: Was it just me, or should Mason Kraus have maybe taken that shot?
2: Maybe.
18: It looked like he had some room
2: to work. The first pass was to Kraus, and then he immediately looked to defer.
18: Sure.
2: Maybe that's the 24-year-old with not a lot of pro experience. But here's Winnipeg still with the basketball. Watson Gales had a hot first quarter. He wants to add to it with a deep three. Doesn't do it. Burns, though, hustles for the rebound. To the near corner, Moon ends up being double-teamed, and a foul is called.
18: Octavian Martin.
2: Yeah, from behind the crew chief Wasim Husseini calls the foul. The baseline ref was not going to call the foul. He's just going to call it out of bounds. And so that's set. That's two now on Dunn Martin.
18: Yeah.
2: And he's going to stay on the floor with 36 seconds left in this first quarter. Maybe attack him? How about a catch and shoot? Osborne three. He missed it. But the rebound grabbed by Winnipeg as Monsanto mistimed his jump. Kraus at the top of the arc for three. Too strong. And the threes are starting to miss now for Winnipeg.
18: Yeah.
2: So they're now 5 of 12 from 3.
18: So then go back inside. And I like your idea of attacking Dunn Martin.
2: Pass goes awry for Saskatoon, trying to find Townsend on a backdoor cut. Too strong. 16 on the shot clock and game clock. No shot clock. So Winnipeg up 9. We'll try to add to it here before the end of the quarter. Moon will slowly walk it across half, trying to let that clock drain. Guarded by Dunn Martin, who again has two fouls. Gets a screen from Burns. Gets around the screen. Gets around Townsend. Gets to the rim and is fouled. And Moon with 3.1 on the clock will take two free throws. 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Enjoy responsibly.
18: And you like that plan of attack from Xavier Moon. And we thought Bogey Nagudi would be a candidate to see some playing time in this game, Christian. And he's at the timekeeper's bench right now, ready to come in.
2: He'll get 3.1 seconds of action here. Hey, gets to see the court. That matters. And this
18: who's he taking off? Mason Kraus or DJ Burns?
2: Good question. Yeah, probably Burns.
18: Yeah, just to save on any foul type of situation.
2: Yeah. Turns 21 tomorrow for Mogi Nagudi. Manitoba Bison product averaged 12 points per game for the Bisons last year in 20 games.
18: The question is, in his limited time, will he try a dunk?
2: Well, if he's going to get the opportunity, it's actually going to be Moon.
18: Oh, wow.
2: For defensive purposes, but a bigger guy on the inbound, perhaps. No, they're not going to guard the inbound here. 3.1. Yes, it will be, actually, Nagudi. Townsend inbounds it to Mane. Green Monty's going to have to put it up at half, and it is close, but no cigar. So Winnipeg ends up with a 32-21 lead after one very impressive first quarter. We'll see what they can do next in the second quarter. This is Play Now Winnipeg Sea Bears basketball on 680 CJOB.
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2: An impressive first quarter for the Winnipeg Sea Bears, up 32-21 on the Saskatoon Mama in this Western Conference semifinal.
18: One guy we talked about. It was Trey McGowan, who had 8 points to lead the Sea Bears. A guy we didn't even mention his name, Jelani Watson-Gale, contribute seven.
2: And then Burns misses a layup to start the quarter. Here's a Saskatoon needing to pick up the pace a bit offensively, and Watson-Gale comes up with a steal. Now Winnipeg's got a three-on-one. Krause at the rim. He'll finish it, and the foul. Mason Krause gets on the board.
18: Seventh player for the Sea Bears, Christian. Of the nine we would expect to contribute offensively to get a point in the game, we'll see if Mason can tidy up what has become very inconsistent foul shooting.
2: Yeah, he's just 12 of 22 on the season.
18: Should be feeling pretty good after that last play he made, though.
2: No problem on the free throw. And Winnipeg up by 14 here. A minute, or a half a minute into this second quarter. Saskatoon needs somebody to get a little hot here if they want to keep pace. Here's Monsanto. A bit of a tough rushed three.
18: I would say he heaved it up there more than shot it.
2: Osborne in transition thought about a catch and shoot three. Instead, he'll probe. He'll turn. He'll fade away in the paint. No good. Rebound fought for. Eventually collected by Burns. Has a block from behind by Bediako. But Winnipeg still has it. Moon. Osborne, they swing it around the horn. Here's Krause driving inside. A hook shot from Krause is a bit ambitious. It is an air ball, and it goes out of bounds off of the Sea Bears.
18: But just the fact that DJ Burns was able to out-duel Jared Bediako underneath the basket and get that rebound is certainly progress for the Sea Bears, because Bediako was just owning the boards in the first quarter when he was in there.
2: Dunmartin has just 2 points on one of four shooting so far for Saskatoon. But here's a good look that he banks it off the glass from about 8 feet away.
18: Well, the Sea Bears were real aware to collapse on him and force that previous turnover. That time he had too clean of a look.
2: Here's Watson-Gale. Step back three on Dunmartin. And Watson-Gale comes into this one with a flamethrower attached to his hip. He's got 10 points off the bench. Early in this one, Dunmartin the other way, looking for an answer, barely grazes the rim from distance. And now Watson-Gale to Krause in transition. No one's around him, but he's going to decide to pass it out to Watson-Gale. Is he thinking about a heat check? He is, and it is no good.
18: Oh,
2: hit
18: just
2: the rim a couple times, but no, doesn't fall. So I always need the heat check to remind you that you're human.
18: Yeah.
2: But still, Winnipeg's up by 15 here with 8 minutes to go in the second quarter. Dunmartin trying to turn the corner on Moon. A little Euro step, chuck to the near side. Monsanto, if the ball touches his fingers, it's up.
18: Yeah,
2: and that one didn't go in. So he's now, what, 1-for-4 from long range in this first half?
18: Was that Krause who got called on the foul there?
2: Yeah, he's going to have a seat. Mason Krause picks up his first. But yeah, Monsanto, I mean, we outlined in the pregame show how he's very streaky. He's every other game scores 20-something, and then the others he's barely breaking 10. He's 1-for-4 from three now, and it seems to be rushing it a little bit.
18: Six games, he averages 8 3-point attempts a game. So,
2: oh, there's a good ball movement. Nice. Bediako with a feed from the top. Bounce pass to Bandu. Lays it in to get Saskatoon their second bucket of this quarter. And now here's Burns' catch-and-shoot three. That one's short. Winnipeg's taking a ton of threes here. They're shooting more threes than twos so far. Dunmartin inside. Now here we go. Here's Bediako against Burns. Ball spins around the rim and falls off.
18: Wow.
2: I mean, that's a matchup Saskatoon's got to love, but Bediako could not take advantage. Hildebrandt, Watson, Gale, Burns, Osborne, Moon, the five out there for Winnipeg.
18: You need to see Winnipeg start to take that ball inside a little bit, I think.
2: Burns at the top, not going to shoot the three this time. He'll have his two-pointer blocked, though, by Bediako. And then Saskatoon messes up the outlet. Ends up with Burns at the ball in his hands, out to Moon, and they'll reset the offense. Saskatoon with a bad pass ends up giving Winnipeg another look here. Moon gets all the way to the rim, and the teardrop is good. Against Bediako, Moon gives up 10 inches, but is able to beat the big man with a beautiful little shot at the rim. But there's the answer from the littlest guy on the court, Dunn Martin, in the corner for three.
18: One key stat so far, too, Christian. 7 turnovers now for Saskatoon in this game. And we're not even halfway through.
2: And Winnipeg's done a good job making them pay off those turnovers. Moon, short corner jumper. That's good. And Xavier Moon now has got 8.
18: He just froze Bandu with that little move, then stepped back and arced the ball into the hoop.
2: Actually, that's 10 now. The life stat's a little slow to update. An acrobatic attempt at the rim, no good from Chaplin. Winnipeg advances the ball. Osborne, corner three is good. His third three. Timeout, Mamba. It's Winnipeg basketball tonight, 45-28, with still 5:49 to go in the second quarter. 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
2: 5:49 to go in the first half. Sea Bears dominating, 45-28 the score. We see Kyler Filewicz checking in for the first time tonight with Isaiah Osborne, Simon Hildebrandt, Xavier Moon, and Trey McGowan's on there with two fouls.
18: Winnipeg 7-for-17 three-point shooting, while Saskatoon is just 4-for-13. The number one team in the CBL in that regard have had a little bit of a cold start to this game.
2: Dunn Martin guarded by Moon. Hasn't been able to get going tonight. Bandu now trying to drive on Osborne. Drive, kick. Here's a drive and denial at the rim by Filowich, but a foul is called.
18: I thought he got his hand too.
2: But you love the aggression from Filowich. Hey, you're
18: going to
2: come in.
18: Yeah. Don't make it easy.
2: Guard the rim, yeah. And don't let any easy buckets get in there. He got the ball and then the wrist, it looked like. But two shots coming now for Jameer Chaplin. Averages almost 15 points per game. Played 20 of their 24 games this season, including all four against Winnipeg. Makes the first. His average was actually a little higher in his Sea Bears games, 17 points per game. He can fill the bucket, too.
18: Oh, yeah.
2: 31 points this season high. Broke 10-plus points in all but five of his games this year. But a quiet start for him tonight. He was able to knock down both free throws, though. And Now we got a good cheers. Filowich, the Winnipegger, is on the court. Chaplin actually leading the way now with 10 points. But there's an easy answer from Trey McGowan's.
18: Again, inside penetration, and that's what the Winnipeg Sea Bears, I think, have to try to take advantage of here at this particular point, where their three-point shooting having cooled off a little bit.
2: Dunmartin gets switched onto by Filowich, who backs away. He doesn't like that matchup. Now here is Filowich trying to take Bediako onto the paint. Bediako runs out of real estate, steps on the baseline.
18: Great effort by Kyler Filowich. Just would not give Bediako any room to work with. And gets a positive response from the fans coming off the court. And is he fired up, Kyler Filowich?
2: Surprised he didn't stay out there a little bit longer. But Mike Rainbow makes the call to put DJ Burns back in. Burns setting a screen on Dunmartin. McGowan's now driving inside. Very slow, methodical. And the shot denied, but Burns got the rebound. He puts it back up. It hits the rim three times and pops out. Unlucky break there for DJ Burns.
18: Yeah, 8 rebounds apiece for Burns and Bediako in this game so far.
2: Yeah, so Burns doing a good job.
18: Absolutely.
2: Dunmartin near side, driving the baseline, kicks it back out. Here's Chaplin trying to drive into the rim, and he gets it. Chaplin's now got 12 to lead the way for the Mamba.
18: Yeah, he was able to get inside leverage on Xavier Moon and have a clear path to that hoop, and Saskatoon's been able to get it back to 15 points here.
2: 47-32, 4 minutes left in the first half. Moon has some open space here, but quickly closed off by Chaplin. Trying to find it at the elbow. He is buffered out, and now a 3-2-1. Moon has to rise and fire. Back rim, no good. Rebound, though, by Osborne. Keep this possession alive. A kick to the corner. McGowan's for 3. A little too strong, and the rebound grabbed by the Mamba. Three-pointers. It got a little cold here for Winnipeg. Yeah. Now, the other way. Bediako, a transition denied at the rim. Oh, that's a foul, 2 by Burns. And how about this? Burns and Bediako getting up in each other's faces a little bit.
18: And Burns will not back off one iota.
2: Ooh. No, he's built tough. And Bediako, a hard foul at the rim. It's certainly a foul. From this angle, I get a little excited. You see the block, but that was clearly a foul. And Burns and Bediako then kind of go chest-to-chest, face-to-face for a couple seconds. I'm sure some words exchanged, but cooler heads prevail. And now DJ Burns gets his second foul, so Kyler Filowich comes right back in after playing 54 seconds in his first shift. And Burns will have to take a bit of a break. McGowan's as well is going to come off, both with 2 fouls.
18: Yeah.
2: DJ Burns is a fan favorite here. You can hear the applause he gets. And he always interacts with the fans, too. Blows them a kiss. And Bediako at the line misses his first. He's not a great free throw shooter at 61%. Front rim's the first. Crowd wants to see another miss, but they are disappointed as the shot goes right through. So 3:30 to go in the first half. It is 47-33 in favor of the Winnipeg Sea Bears. Here is Moon to Hildebrandt. 3 off the rim, no. And another 3 missed and another rebound for Saskatoon. Trying to answer in transition. The ball moves well. Townsend denied by Watson-Gale. And now the offensive set begins. Monsanto steps to his side, launches a 3, and he is forcing it.
18: Good work by Hildebrandt, though. Didn't give him any kind of comfort level to work with on that release.
2: Now Moon in the corner. Tough 2 is no good. Good rebound by Townsend, and Winnipeg's shooting is understandably cooling off after a ridiculous start.
18: So take it inside then.
2: They have 15 points in this quarter after 32 in the first. I don't know what this play was by Saskatoon, just a prayer. And so here we go with Moon trying to go coast to coast. Leaves it short. And the ball goes out of bounds as Filowich tried to save it but could not. And so they had Moon drive their red well. Yeah. They know what he's going to try to do. Try to get to the right hand. Try to finish athletically. And it's a good ball denial by Chaplin. So 2:33 to go in the first half. 47-33. The Sea Bears in charge of this one, as both teams have scored a lot less here in this second quarter. Winnipeg up 15-12 in this quarter specifically.
18: Well, I would say that favors Winnipeg, although there's Bediako left all alone underneath the rim, and Filowich couldn't react quickly enough, so an easy basket there for the Mamba.
2: 12-point game now as Moon has the ball in his hands. Hildebrandt Near side, Watson Gale had a hot start. Can he continue that? Here's a pass to the corner. Osborne, a little of a line drive three. And Filowich only had one hand available to try and grab the rebound, so it went off that hand and landed on the baseline. And so Kroos will come in, and Filowich comes out. So they go a little smaller now with Badiakko still on the court for the Mamba. I guess Hildebrandt's going to be guarding him, who is shorter than Filowich, certainly listed as 5 pounds heavier than Filowich. I'm not sure I believe that. But 1:45 to go in this first half. Mamba trying to make things a little bit tighter going to the locker room, and we have a foul on the floor. It's going to go against Watson Gale of the Sea Bears. That is their fourth foul of the quarter. Mamba's only been called for one in this entire quarter at this point with 1:41 left.
18: Well, that's because the Sea Bears have started to favor that three-point attempt rather than taking the ball inside, where that's where you're going to get the fouls to rack up, especially with Tavian Dunn-Martin already with two fouls in the game. He's not on the floor right now.
2: Clayton, near side. Here's Monsanto. It's going up again. It's another miss. Moon the rebound. And now one-on-one. He tries to go inside. One-on-two, really. And he lays it in left-handed this time.
18: Yep, so you're going to stop me right-handed. That's fine. I'll adjust and switch over to the left hand.
2: 49-35. Sea Bears in charge. Townsend, bigger than Watson Gale, passes it into the block. Here is Badiakko bowling over Hildebrandt. They let them play on.
18: Yeah.
2: And that's an easy two for Badiakko.
18: That's playoff basketball.
2: Hildebrandt trying to draw the charge. No flop warning or anything given. Nope. It's just play on.
18: Badiakko went into it pretty hard. I'd be surprised if they'd have called a flop on that.
2: Hildebrandt up top to Kroos. There's 10 to shoot. The former Bisons going pick and roll. Oh, here's wide open. Osborne with the flush. Kroos was patient. Everybody forgot about Osborne.
18: Yeah, great vision by Mason Kroos there to spot Isaiah Osborne off to his right.
2: And now driving into a triple team in the paint is Clayton, somehow able to get it up and in despite surrounded by white jerseys. And now the shot clock and game clock are even. Winnipeg will walk across half. 15 to go in this opening half. Winnipeg has led from the get-go, and they are up by 12 here. Moon to the rim, lays it in, cannot stop that speed. And now 5 seconds for the Mamba. Badiakko, he'll pull up from the free throw line. He will miss it, and that's how the first half will close. The Sea Bears, impressive with all that's gone on this week. They have shown up, and everybody is contributing. 53-39, they lead at the break.
18: It was, and what I like about it, Kristen, yes, we've seen Xavier Moon do what you'd expect Xavier Moon to do, but he has not had to shoulder the load on his own. He has certainly been able to take advantage of certain situations and use that great speed of his, but there have been people like Trey McGowan, who's going to join us here, Jelani Watson-Gale, who have stepped up big, so has Isaiah Osborne, and I don't know that the Sea Bears could have drawn this any better than the first half. Trey McGowan, what did you think of that opening 20 minutes?
3: Just super together. And, you know, just having guys out, especially like three starters out, like everybody has to step up. And that's something we've done. Earlier in the season, I said how hard this team works. And, I mean, it's a perfect opportunity to where opportunity presents itself, and then you get a chance to show your work.
2: So you have 10 points. Boone's got 14. Osborne's got 11. Watson Gale's got 10. So you got four guys already in double figures. This team offensively hasn't had great numbers recently. What's been clicking in this game?
3: We get stops. We've been getting stops. And we've been able to space the floor. And, that's pretty much it. We've been able to space the floor. We're shooting it well. Osborne, Zay came out hot for us. When we saw Zay come out hot, I think it kind of carried over.
2: And then, sorry, Kelly, 20 to nothing are the fast break points. How much of a priority has it been to just get out off of these stops that you've been making?
3: Especially when you're smaller than the other team, speed is something that's to your advantage. We gave up a couple offensive rebounds just from being smaller.
18: Yeah.
3: But when we gain rebound, it gives us a good opportunity to get out and run.
18: How about you personally, though, Trey? It was quite obvious that you were struggling with the limited playing time. You look so much more like yourself, getting into more of a rhythm.
25: I would think you felt that as well.
3: Definitely. I mean, obviously, given the situation, you kind of know what you walk into, and you know Moon is coming to play. So I try to do what I could do the beginning of the season. I knew once Moon came back and we got a couple other guys that the rotation would be a little different.
25: Yep.
3: But, I mean, the work will never change. Whether it's sparring sessions after practice with the guys or just getting better and pushing each other as a collective, that's something we do, and we really motivate each other and talk to each other to just stay confident.
2: Trey, good luck in the second half. Thanks for this.
3: Appreciate y'all.
2: That's Trey McGowan's solid first half for the Winnipeg Sea Bears, 10 points. And was even out there playing with two fouls for a little bit and was able to stay clean. So, yes, Winnipeg in front, 53-39. Today's game brought to you by PlayNow, Manitoba's local, legal, and secure gambling site. 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This is PlayNow Winnipeg Sea Bears basketball on 680 CJOB.
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0: Good evening, I'm Kevin Hirschfield with your global news update. Winnipeg Transit's union says drivers still need more protection on the job. Amalgamated Transit Union Local 1505 says just before 1 a.m. Wednesday, a woman reached around the safety shield and stabbed a driver

0: them. Global's Catherine Dornian has more.
1: The Winnipeg Humane Society had 500 animals come in last month. 150 of them surrendered by owners who couldn't afford their medical treatments. Communications Director Carly Peters says with the cost of living already high, a large unexpected vet bill can be a disaster. Owners are struggling with regular costs too, and the use of their pet food bank is way up.
2: Last spring, on average, it was about 80 clients a month. And then in July, we had close to 300 people accessing our food bank. So, and seeing new clients every month, upwards of 30 new clients a month, and that need is not going to stop. That's only going to grow.
1: She says many owners also have difficulty finding pet-friendly housing, and they get an increase in calls about surrendering pets on the first of the month. She says long-term solutions like subsidized access to preventative vet care are the only way to stop the strain on shelter resources. Catherine Dornian, Global News.
0: Quick check on weather. The severe thunderstorm watch that was in effect has been lifted. Still a chance, though, of some showers here over the next few hours. 23 degrees in Winnipeg right now. We'll take you back to Winnipeg Sea Bears basketball.
3: 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This is Winnipeg Sea Bears basketball with Christian O'Mell on 680 CJOB.
4: An impressive first half for the Winnipeg Sea Bears as they are up 53-39 on the Saskatoon Mamba, trying to close out their first ever playoff win. Kelly Moore, let's take a look at the stats from the first half.
5: Well, I'll tell you what, the big differential, certainly in Winnipeg's favor, Christian, outscoring Saskatoon 20-0 on fast break points, as you mentioned, to Trey McGowan's, 14-0 on points from turnovers. The Winnipeg bench have outscored the Mamba 13-5. That's, I think, one of the key differences with what we saw in the basketball game so far tonight has been the production from the bench. Now, Saskatoon does have a 12-0 advantage in terms of second chance points, rather. But that's going to happen when you've got a big guy like Betty Ako under there, certainly controlling the boards, as Saskatoon had a 23-20 advantage in rebounds, led by Betty Ako with 9. But DJ Burns is more than holding his own with 7. 4 different players in double figures for the Sea Bears, led by Xavier Moon with 14. Right now, I'd have to say Jelani Watson-Gale is the big surprise for this game for the Sea Bears. He's one of those guys in double figures with 10 points. And it's a lot like it was earlier in the year, Christian. The Sea Bears with the lead for all but 34 seconds of that first half. Saskatoon has not yet had the lead in this basketball game, and taking care of the ball has a lot to do that with that. Saskatoon, 9 turnovers. Winnipeg, none. The Sea Bears, 6 steals. The Saskatoon Mamba have none. As far as the field goal shooting, 46-7 for Winnipeg compared to 42-9 for Saskatoon. But the Sea Bears have had the advantage. 3-point shooting, 7 for 20 compared to 4 for 15 for the Mamba.
4: All right, we will take a look at what's happening in the other games in the CEBL playoffs now. Brampton has advanced to the Eastern Conference Final with a 95-91 win over Ottawa at the CAA Center. And we have ourselves a dramatic conclusion coming up. Niagara and Scarborough are tied at 81. It is a race to 85 to see if Niagara can keep the dreams of a three-peat alive, pull off the massive upset, or if the shorthanded Scarborough Shooting Stars can get to the next round and get most of their guys back to face Brampton, the team they brawled against on Monday in an East final. Now, if Niagara wins, that means the West champion, unless it's Edmonton, will host the championship series games 2 and 3. That would be guaranteed because everybody, yes, Brampton and below, finished with worse records than Saskatoon, Vancouver, and Winnipeg. That will be finalized in the very near future. Kelly, a couple other things to check on the scoreboard.
5: Yeah, the Canadian Football League, the Toronto Argonauts, finally getting a chance to play at BMO Field, trailed the Calgary Stampeders 24-20 late in the third quarter. The Winnipeg Goldeyes, looking for a franchise record 12th consecutive win, are down 4-3 to the Chicago Dogs. They started with a 3-0 lead in the first inning, but the Dogs have battled back to take a 4-3 lead. They are now playing in the seventh inning over at Blue Cross Park.
4: All right, thank you, Kelly. We will have the third quarter when we return. Sea Bears up 53.

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2: Hey, it's Brett McGarry, and I don't know about you, but for me, it's been such a goofy summer weather-wise that I feel like I haven't really had a summer. But there's still a lot of time, and I have a couple of must-play golf courses this year in Morden and Gimli that I haven't visited in years. I've got to get out there and play. I just hope I can get off the first tee without ditching my ball into the trees on one and the pond at the other.
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0: The Scarborough Shooting Stars went 20-4 in the regular season. They got into a brawl in a meaningless regular season finale Monday against Brampton. Their second, third, and fourth leading scorers got suspended for today's playoff game against Niagara, and their season is over. Khalil Ahmad with a deep three-pointer gives Niagara the 86-84 victory, and the River Lions and Honey Badgers will meet in the Eastern Conference Final, which means if the Sea Bears were to make the CEBL Championship, Games 2 and, if necessary, 3 would be at Canada Life Center. But first things first, they've got this game, and then big second would be likely the Vancouver Bandits on Saturday. But in the meantime, we have a game here tonight. And Kelly Moore, can the Seabears avoid the thing we've seen sometimes, which is a third quarter malaise? A bit of a sluggish start to the quarter.
10: I would like to think with the trials and tribulations that they have been through in losing four of their last six, including three in this building, that perhaps that might have been cured. But let's wait and see how each of these teams come out. Saskatoon will inbound to begin this second half.
0: They'll go from right to left, as we describe it for you on the radio here. They're wearing their magenta, pink, purple, some kind of color with a black gradient, and then Winnipeg with their white jerseys with the icy teal trim going from left to right. It's Xavier Moon, DJ Birds, Simon Hildebrandt, Trey McGowans, and Isaiah Osborne, the same five that started the game. Here's Dunmartin in the corner. He's pinned by Osborne, able to escape, drives, dishes, and Bediako can't finish at the rim. It hit the rim a few times, fell off the side, but the big man will shoot two. It's Bediako, Townsend, Dunmartin, Bandu, and Chaplin, by the start of the game, starting the third quarter for the Mamba.
10: I think that might have been DJ Burns picking up his third foul. Or is that his second? Just looking at
0: DJ. If it was Burns,
10: here,
0: it's his third.
10: Yeah.
0: We'll see. Wait till the. I didn't hear the official announcement, so we'll just double check that in a moment. As Bediako went 1-for-2 earlier in the game.
10: I'm kind of wondering because Mike Rainbow didn't send Kyler Filowich or even Ben Stevens to the timekeepers.
0: Yeah, we haven't seen
10: table.
0: Ben Stevens at all.
10: No, no.
0: In this game, and I mean, why mess with what's been working
10: no,
0: so
10: for sure.
0: far? Seabears playing a little smaller, a little faster, and it's been working. Hence, they are up by now 12. Here early in the third quarter. Here's Trey McGowan's on the court trying to get things going in the paint. He is surrounded by all kinds of Mamba, but able to collect his miss, pass it over to DJ Burns, kick it out to Osborne for a three that's a bit rushed and a bit short. And it was a good rebound again. See, the three-pointers are tough to offensive rebound. Winnipeg is not getting many of the misses back. And by the way, Osborne picked up the foul, not Burns. Yeah. So important note there. Here's Bediako. Pick and roll. Missed the shot from about 4 feet away. Making a concerted effort to get him going a bit more here in the third quarter. Trying to recognize, hey, we got a size advantage. We should use it inside. McGowan's meantime. He'll drive on Townsend. His shot hits the back rim and a very late whistle.
10: Yeah, I think Townsend is getting whistled for the play. But
0: he is, yep.
10: Good work there by Trey McGowan. That's why I asked him the question I did, Kristen, because we weren't seeing any of that inside penetration from Trey when he was playing in a limited role. He just seems to have his mojo back. And almost every athlete will be like that, too. You get used to playing a certain amount and getting your rhythm into a game.
0: McGowan's good on the first. Yeah. He missed his first tonight, but coming into the game, it only missed 6 of 83 free throw attempts. And he makes that one no problem. Trey Townsend is a game worse, minus 14 on the floor right now for the Mamba, and those two free throws will make that worse. But he's not been able to defend terribly well. But his teammates haven't really been either, and that's why it's a 14-point game. Here is Dunn Martin, a floater. That's short. Rebound volleyed around. Ends up in the hands of Moon. He gets across half. He slows things down and then turns it over. He didn't see somehow
10: didn't see
0: the biggest man
10: coming.
0: On the court coming back. And now Bandu cannot catch up to a lead pass from Dunn Martin, opportunity wasted by the Mamba.
10: 10th turnover for Saskatoon starting this second half the way that they played way too much in the first half for their liking. Turning that ball over. Needlessly, too.
0: Yeah. Dunn Martin just has not been crisp in this game. And they need more from him. Osborne drives. Osborne finishes. Osborne and the foul. Isaiah Osborne has started missing some threes, so what does he do? He puts the ball on the
10: Absolutely.
0: Deck, takes it to the rim.
10: And that's exactly what you would want them to do. Was that now, was that Davion Dunn-Martin who picked up the third foul? He's having a bit of a chat there with
0: there's just a reach-in swipe that was pointless.
10: It's either Townsend or Dunn-Martin who picked up the foul.
0: In the meantime, Osborne cashes in. 81% free throw shooter. There's, if you can't make the three the new way, do it the old-fashioned way.
10: Sure.
0: And that puts Winnipeg up 58-41, matching their largest lead of the evening. Dunn Martin has 7 points. He's got the ball on the far wing, guarded by Burns. And Burns is going to reach in and just get into space. Oh, they're going to call this a shooting foul? No. It looked like he was trying to pass the ball, and they're saying this is three shots from Dunn Martin.
10: Wow. It did not look like it was a shot attempt at all.
0: Now, in the playoffs, you can challenge. They took the challenge system away last year. There was a big debacle in the playoffs between Calgary and Vancouver, so they altered the challenge system a little bit. Mike Rainbow choosing not to challenge. You cannot take a foul away, but you can see if it was on the floor or shooting or if it was worth three or two. But Mike Rainbow says, no, I'm just going to let this go on and say, all right, we'll just take it. Keep that challenge for maybe a late-game situation where it might matter more. But Dunn Martin will go to the line to shoot three. He's got an 85% average, so no surprise that his first two went in cleanly. And the third is up and good as well. So that'll cut the lead back down to 14.
10: That right elbow looks just fine after it was shaken up earlier in the basketball game.
0: Simon Hildebrandt taking the ball up the court. Okay. And then hands it off to Moon. Goes right through his hands. However, Moon knocked it out of the hands of the Mamba defender that was there to collect it, Chaplin.
10: Yeah, neither team really good with their ball management early in this second half.
0: Just five to shoot here for McGowan's. Drives on Bediako. Puts it off the glass and good. Boy, he's just a different player tonight.
10: Isn't he? Yeah. Just playing with all kinds of confidence. And
0: here's Bandu getting open on the near wing for three. They need these to start falling. No good. Oh, what a chance for Townsend. He flies in to try the putback off glass. Wasn't able to get it to fall, but they're going to call a foul here on... looks like McGowan's going to pick up his third. We'll see Watson Gale come to the scorer's table after a strong first half for him. He'll take McGowan's off the court. And McGowan's with his 12 points. Very balanced attack for the Sea Bears tonight. McGowan's, Moon, Osborne all have 14. Watson Gale 10 off the bench in the first half. And they're at 60 points. With still 7:25 to go in the third as Townsend makes his first. Just a 65% shooter from the line, but it's not on a ton of attempts. 11 of 17 for the season coming in. And the second one rattles around and misses.
10: I was just going to say, come playoff time, maybe you're just a little more focused at that free throw line, but Townsend is who we thought he was at the charity stripe.
0: Here's a three from Watson Gale, trying to pick up where he left off. He misses it. And the rebound grabbed by Betty Acko, who's in double figures in rebounds. Chaplin sizing up Moon, gets around the screen. That's an offensive foul. Betty Acko, the moving screen. And Jared Betty Acko, the big man, picks up his second. Yeah. And we see Clayton and Monsanto come in. We talked about Monsanto being the very boomer bust three-point shooter. He's one of six from three tonight, so it's been more of a bust. But
10: he can heat up in a hurry, though.
0: But 16 threes attempted. Only four have gone in for Saskatoon. A big reason why they're down by 15. This is a team that was shooting 39% down the stretch. Just 25% tonight. Huge drop-off.
10: Winnipeg just stretch out one of their biggest leads of the game here.
0: Moon. Watson Gale pitching back and forth here at the top of the arc. Seven to shoot. They try to get Hildebrandt in the paint against Clayton. And he has the ball stripped out of his hands, but not cleanly, as he draws a shooting foul from Clayton. And they saw the 6'9 Hildebrandt against the 6'1 Clayton and said, we should probably pass it to him.
10: Yeah, and Simon's pretty good at the free throw line. 20 out of 23 coming into the game tonight.
0: 87%. First one is short.
10: Yeah.
0: As soon as you pat someone on the back.
10: You extol their virtues.
0: And they say no thank you. Second one. That's good.
10: Yeah.
0: One for two. 16-point lead. Winnipeg's led by as many as 17 in this game. Saskatoon has never led once, and Winnipeg would like to keep it that way with 6:30 to go in the third quarter. Clayton trying to get something done here in the paint. Good spin off of Watson Gale and kisses it off the glass.
10: You have to like the way Winnipeg's come out to start this third quarter, though. It has not been Sleepyville like it was in some of those other third quarters.
0: And there's Hildebrandt with a three from the wing. And Simon Hildebrandt trying to get in on the balanced scoring party. He had just three in the first half. He's doubled that and more here, up to seven here now in the third quarter.
10: And thank you, Simon Hildebrandt, as I was talking about the Sea Bears looking better in the third quarter.
0: And there's a good give and go with Monsanto, and then Townsend laying it in. As Townsend's now got five. 5:50 to go in the third quarter. Moon, more of a facilitator here in the third quarter, but he's going to take a three here, and he will miss it. And a good rebound by Monsanto. Townsend will take it across half. Thinks about driving it on Hildebrandt. Tries to back in Hildebrandt now. Tries to back him in a little bit more, and then a hook shot's good. All right, Townsend going to work here in the third quarter.
10: Nice work by Trey Townsend.
0: And now Winnipeg's lead cut to 13. Here's Watson Gale driving inside. Kicks it far wing. Osborne is wide open for another three. He has four in this game.
10: That's as many as he had in the previous six games combined.
0: We said they needed a big Osborne game, and they are getting it. Monsanto, he answers. There you go. If he can get hot, that's a big X-factor thing for this Mamba team down the stretch. And they're going to need threes to come back here. I mean, their style of play requires it. Krause, Hildebrandt, that's a good open look. He misses it, and the rebound, Townsend. Under five to go here in the third quarter. Trying to go coast to coast all the way. Clayton lays it in. Took it all the way on Hildebrandt.
10: I'll tell you, Jared Clayton, the young man from Whitby, Ontario, he can scoot down that court.
0: Yep.
10: So great speed getting around Xavier Moon initially.
0: Lead is 11, 67-56. 4.5 to go in the third. Moon gets a screen from Hildebrandt, goes to his right, pulls up from 12 feet, and nothing but nylon. Man, he's got a confident stroke.
10: Does he ever? He told you.
0: I can get my shot up from anywhere. I'm not worried about that. No, he didn't look worried there. Oh, here's Townsend. Just not quite able to handle a pass. Oh, they say this is actually out off of Winnipeg. I'm not sure about that call, but we will figure it out when we come back. 4:09 to go in the third quarter. Seabears up 69-56. It's been a nice performance so far. Can they keep it going? Find out next on Play Now Winnipeg Seabears Basketball on 680 CJOB.
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0: 69-56, 4:09 to go in the third quarter. Turnovers a big story here tonight, Kelly.
10: Boy, 11-1. And Saskatoon, the team with the 11 turnovers, and it was almost 12. Some would think maybe it should have been the 12th turnover on that last call by the officials, but inbound Saskatoon.
0: Points for turnovers in this game, 18-0 in favor of Winnipeg. Monsanto's got some room to fire for three. It was at the end of the shot clock. Good luck, but he couldn't hit it. And now McGowan's back on the floor with his three fouls. Out there with Moon, Watson-Gale, Hildebrandt, and Krause. Hildebrandt now catches it. He's guarded closely by Townsend, looking for some movement here. Moon catches it. Passes it across to McGowan's on the far wing. Calls for a screen from Hildebrandt. Five to shoot, four to shoot. Puts up a three. It is short, and it bounces out of play.
10: Trey McGowan's all season long, the three-point attempt has not really been his comfort factor. That's just his 37th of the year.
0: 36% isn't bad.
10: It's good.
0: The volume's quite low. Yeah,
10: right.
0: He averages fewer than two per game attempted. There are other guys on the... Oh, what a steal by Krause. Now the other way. Krause trying to go all the way in and a reverse lay-in with the left hand. And the foul.
10: Pick Jared Clayton's pocket. Clayton was down on the floor for quite a while, rubbing the back of his head. But quick hands by Mason Krause. Seventh steal of the game for the Winnipeg Sea Bears.
0: I think he may have traveled on that drive. But guess what? It wasn't called, so I guess it's not a travel. And now Krause, with a smile on his face after getting off the ground after that great play, will shoot the free throw and miss it again. His free throw shooting just surprisingly bad.
10: Yeah, and you think, again, after a play like that, your confidence factor would be very high, but
0: just a little too strong. And Chaplin will draw a foul the other way. He had a good first half. It's been quiet. Got a dozen points on 4-6 shooting. Most efficient player so far for the Mamba. They'll get to the line here.
10: So far, Winnipeg winning their third straight quarter, albeit by a one-point margin in this third quarter. But when you start with a 14-point lead, that's okay.
0: Plus 11 in the first, plus 3 in the second, and plus 1 now in the third as Chaplin shoots two. Hildebrandt has a seat, and Burns checks back in. Osborne as well for McGowan's, and the ball rattles home for Chaplin, who is a 80% free throw shooter.
10: Friendly roll off the front of the rim. And then had enough trajectory to go down into the cylinder.
0: Both teams in the bonus for the last 3:08 here. if teams want to drive the basketball.
10: Yes, that's the key. Yes, Winnipeg has scored 9 3-pointers, but when you've got a team in the bonus, why not go after them?
0: And now Moon drives, gets to the rim, and he just didn't quite get the angle right on the lay-in attempt. And now here's some space for Dunn Martin to let it fly, and you know that's usually good, but he couldn't hit it. And then Bediako turned it over right into the hands of Moon as he tried to kick it back out to Dunn Martin. And now Watson-Gale drives. Watson-Gale rolls it over to Burns, who's able to finish it at the rim. And he flexes those muscles. That's just another moment where it should have been points for Saskatoon. Yeah. Ends up as 2 for Winnipeg. And now they're trying to get Bediako posted up against Burns. Burns has 3 fouls. Bediako. Double team comes. Panics a little bit, but he's able to get it to Chaplin, who lays it in through some traffic.
10: That last basket by Burns, though, another one off of a turnover.
0: Moon probing. Long 2 is short. Barely grazed the rim. Krause almost able to steal the ball away from Dunn Martin, who sprints up the sideline, kicks it far to the near corner, and a 3 from Chaplin is good. Fast break points, 1, 2, and 3 for the game for the Saskatoon Mamba.
10: And they now have this down to a 10-point differential.
0: Has not been single digit since the first quarter.
10: Mm-hmm.
0: 1:45 to go in the third.
10: And this is where the experience of Xavier Moon comes in. He just slowed things right down. Let's get our offense set up.
0: Here's Burns trying to drive it on Bediako. A little hook shot rattles around. He's getting the shooter's touch off the rim tonight. Hit it a few times and went through. Burns now has got 6 on just 3 of 10 shooting. But he'll take it and puts those Seabears back up by a dozen. Dunn Martin tries to turn the corner, gets to the rim and scores. And he now has 12 points. He's just 4 of 10.
10: But you can see Tavian Dunn Martin is starting to heat up in this game and become more and more of a factor. And that's what Saskatoon has to have if they're going to mount a comeback here.
0: Burns is going to try to drive on Bediako again, and he draws the foul. Just got the arm bar across the chest. That's foul number 3 on Bediako, the only player for the Mamba with 3. Burns and McGowans have 3 for the Sea Bears, 2 for Hildebrandt. No one else has more than 1.
10: Yeah, DJ at 84% free throw shooter, so again, he shoots that straight line to the bucket the same way that he does with his 3-point attempts.
0: It is not a shooting form. Oh, that was a bad shot. That one had no arc, and it just bonked off the back rim. Not the kind of shooting touch that you'd probably get taught at a kid's basketball camp.
10: No.
0: The DJ Burns shooting school might be an interesting one, but it's generally very effective, and he got the kiss off the front rim, and it goes through there. So he goes 1 for 2, has a seat for Hildebrandt. And with 57 seconds left in the third quarter, the Sea Bears are up by 11. Trying to keep it a double-digit advantage here. Clayton manning the point here for the Mamba as Dunn Martin comes around a screen. Tries to drive inside on Moon, who got his hands in there and caused the steal. Now a long outlet pass from Osborne to Krause. Scoop pass to the corner. Here is Watson-Gale driving baseline. He's fouled. And the Brit will shoot 2 because they're in the bonus.
10: I like what the Sea Bears are doing here, though, Christian. They're not going for the low-hanging fruit. They're taking that ball inside and forcing Saskatoon to either foul them or they're taking advantage and then scoring those in-tight baskets. And, you know, there was a point there where Saskatoon had it to within 10 points, a chance to get it to single digits, and now Jelani has a chance to here to give the Winnipeg Sea Bears that, you know, 12-13-point cushion that they've been really comfortable playing with for most of this third quarter.
0: Only attempted 1 free throw in his first 5 games of the season with the Sea Bears.
10: Yeah, that didn't go down either.
0: Nope, but these 2 both do. And you think about, they got him because they weren't sure if Moon would be eligible.
10: Right.
0: And now they're an import short.
10: Yeah.
0: And he's become more important because Teddy Allen is hurt. And Dunn Martin now on the other side, just patience and up and in. But yeah, Watson-Gale, what a huge plus he's been in this game. He's got 12. The lead is 11. And there's 20 seconds left in the third quarter.
10: Yeah, it's been all Tavian Dunn Martin here in this third quarter for Saskatoon.
0: Yeah. And now Moon slows it down. Feet on the logo still with 10 on the clock. Gets a screen from Hildebrandt. He avoids it. Here's Hildebrandt. Shot fake. Gets around Bediako. Gets to the rim. Layup's no good. And they're not going to be able to get a shot up at the horn here. And the third quarter will come to an end. The third quarter that was brought to you by Play Now, Manitoba's local legal and secure gambling site. 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Can they finish it off and win their first ever playoff game? 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
0: Fourth quarter about to begin with the Sea Bears in front, 78-67. Just had a fun moment in the break where a fan hit a half-court shot for a prize pack. Place went nuts.
22: Good for her.
0: And here we go. Fourth quarter. Sea Bears going left to right, trying to close out their first ever playoff win. And it's Moon, Hildebrandt, Krause, Watson-Gale, and Osborne. Hildebrandt running over his man as he tries to get the rim. Misses his first chance. Second, no good. Third attempt, no good. He's just volleying it off the glass with one hand. It's hard to control the ball that way, but wasn't able to do it. Now Chaplin the other way. Oh, my goodness. What a finish. And the foul. And the Mamba, for the first time since the first quarter, have cut this to a single-digit game.
10: Yeah, Jameer Chaplin just a bit of a circus shot there and then gets the and one after Simon Hildebrandt had three cracks at it for a dollar and came away with empty pockets.
0: Watson-Gale hit a three with 2:28 to go in the first to put him up 28-16. Then Monsanto with a three to make it 28-19. Watson-Gale eventually gets a bucket. And at the end of the first quarter, Winnipeg went up 11 thanks to some Moon free throws. And since then, they have been up double digits. But Saskatoon's cut it here to 8.
10: 8-point game now. Now things are a little more testier.
0: And Watson-Gale knocks down a three. And it's back to 11. The answer
10: was from distance.
0: When they needed it. Yes, yeah. Watson-Gale, confident stroke. And he's got 15 off the bench tonight. Here is a drive from Clayton. No good. Well defended by Osborne. Moon up ahead. Xavier Moon drives. Xavier Moon kicks to the corner. Mason Krause bounce pass up to Osborne for another one. No. This time it hits the rim and doesn't fall through. He's 4-for-7 now. Or sorry, 4-for-8.
10: Yeah, had a good clean look, though.
0: Yep. Monsanto drops it down. Townsend, corner three. Bandu rims out. Rebound squeezed by Hildebrandt.
10: Boy, and Monsanto was to give up the shot the way that he did in tight to the basket. I guess it's only a three-pointer bust for Damari Monsanto.
0: 8.5 to go here. Sea Bears up by 11. Moon guarded by Townsend. Kicks it near side. Watson-Gale trying to get by Chaplin. Clayton switches onto him with 4 on the shot clock. He's going to have to go. Gonna have to go. Puts up a really hard shot. It's an air ball. Well defended possession by the Mamba.
10: Which is not necessarily their calling card.
0: No, it certainly is not. They are the team that gives up the most points in the league as Mike Rainbow calls a timeout. Easy rim run there by the Mamba, and it's 81-72 with exactly 8 minutes left in the fourth quarter. We will remind you that today's game is brought to you by Play Now, Manitoba's local legal and secure gambling site. Enjoy responsibly. And we are 4 minutes away from Target Score time. 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So the Mamba are not going into the night quietly. They were down, yes, by as many as 17 in this game. Biggest lead was, they had a 17 a couple times.
10: Yeah.
0: But they've got it down to 9, and now this is where the test really comes in for the Winnipeg Sea Bears. And missing Teddy Allen, missing Jeremiah Tillman Jr., missing Emmanuel Acott, but Xavier Moon's been such a clutch player for them in Target Score time those last few games.
10: Well, Saskatoon's been a lot better, too, in that third quarter.
0: They're no pushover. This is a playoff game.
10: No, and starting the fourth quarter, their field goal shooting now at 49% compared to 44% for the Winnipeg Sea Bears, who cooled off certainly in that category.
0: And we have Emily Tam of the communications team bringing us extra water, which is great because it's an exciting game, which means we need to stay hydrated. So Seabirds use their first of three timeouts available to them here in the second half. Saskatoon still got all three of theirs.
10: I like that timeout by Mike Rainbow at that particular point, though. Get things settled down. Work out what you want to do with the possession and don't let that eight-point lead shrink to anything less. We'll see what the Sea Bears could do for an answer here.
0: Moon, Hildebrandt, Burns out there now with Osborne and McGowans. Burns and McGowans with three fouls apiece. Moon puts the ball on the deck, pulls up from the elbow. That one doesn't fall. And Moon's shooting tonight hasn't been spectacular. He's now 7 of 17. He does have four rebounds and six assists. Dunmartin trying to put Hildebrandt on skates, and he'll lose the ball out of bounds. He just lost the handle trying to get by Hildebrandt.
10: Simon wouldn't give up on him. Yeah, and a lot of that has been in the third quarter for Xavier Moon. You mentioned that 7 for 17 shooting. Here in the second half, it's cooled off a little bit for him.
0: Dunmartin now with five assists and five turnovers. Not a good ratio at all for their main go-to guy. Here's McGowans at the top. 7 to shoot, kick to Hildebrandt, far wing for 3, just a little strong rebound grab by the Mamba. Dunmartin racing ahead, but surrounded by Sea Bears, so he'll pass it back to Bandu, almost at opening back.
10: Yeah, I was just going to say, it was preciously close to going over that center line.
0: Bandu now drives, pulls up, kick out up top for Townsend, 10 to shoot. Here's Clayton now, guarded by McGowans, far wing, Bandu. Trying to escape the coverage of Burns. 3 to shoot, 2 to shoot. Has to put up a long, long 2. And it touches absolutely nothing before it goes out of bounds.
10: That was great defense there by Winnipeg, especially DJ Burns.
0: Sorry, we just saw Chaplin hobbling off the court for the Mamba. Monsanto checks in for him as, yes, Chaplin, who has 22 points on 7 of 9 shooting. He's been their best offensive player tonight.
10: Wow.
0: Just went with a bit of a brisk limp. Walking it off, trying to, with one of the trainers right now, so we'll monitor that for you because that would be a big blow to Saskatoon's comeback hopes.
10: That was a great defensive stop, though, by the Sea Bears.
0: McGowans has it in the near corner. Up to Kraus. They swing it around. Not really putting the ball inside a whole lot. Now they get it into Burns. Kick out to Kraus. And that 3 is an air ball for Mason Kraus. Good line, but came up short. And now Clayton trying to spin ahead. Oh, poked from behind by McGowans. Kraus, bounce pass, McGowans. Arcing pass to the wing, Osborne. He'll drive inside, and Osborne right to the rim and lays it in. Timeout, Saskatoon. 6:13 to go in the fourth quarter. 83-72, the Sea Bears in front, and that was exceptional ball movement. And Isaiah Osborne, they're expecting him to shoot the 3. They bite on it, and a great drive and great finish.
10: And all the outlet pass to Isaiah almost over his head, but he managed to reel it in and then was able to take it to the hoop and get the finish there. But this is how Winnipeg is going to win this game. They're 2 minutes and change away from target time, and they've reestablished their double-digit lead. But when they go inside, Christian, that's when they've had their success. Yeah, you don't ever want to totally abandon the three-point play, but I just, this type of a game that's low scoring, where the baskets aren't coming easy, I think we'll see what the what route the Sea Bears choose, but they've certainly been able to have their success when they've taken it inside. And people like DJ Burns and Isaiah Osborne, Trey McGowan's, they've been able to feed the engine, so to speak, tonight.
0: Seabirds are actually shooting a worse percentage now than Saskatoon at 43% to Saskatoon's 48%. But the thing is, Winnipeg has taken 18 more shots because the turnovers are 16-1.
10: Right.
0: Which is crazy.
10: Yeah. They've taken, 10 for 31 from the three-point. So 10 more three-point attempts than Saskatoon, the number one three-point shooting team in the Canadian Elite Basketball
0: League. And made four more.
10: Yeah. The difference is Saskatoon 60% inside, Winnipeg's 50.
0: But yeah, the turnovers, points from turnovers in this game are 26-0.
10: Yeah.
0: And that's the story right there. So Saskatoon out of their timeout. They see Dunn Martin drive to the rim. Oh! Into the first row by DJ Burns.
10: And that gets the crowd going. Orchestrated by DJ as Jared Bediako is going to re-enter the game.
0: Monster stuff by DJ Burns. Now, it's a huge moment. It's a great energy play. Saskatoon still does have the ball with six minutes on the clock and 11 on the shot clock, so they can still do something with this. But
10: you still get fired up, though.
0: Oh, yeah. The crowd loved it. And now, Townsend, guarded by Osborne. They got six to shoot. Got to get moving. Not really in a position to shoot here. Monsanto is going to have to do something quick. He drives, and he did not get the shot away. They did not operate quickly enough, and now Burns is flexing a little harder, knowing that his block led to a shot clock violation.
10: Two of the last three Saskatoon possessions, Winnipeg has had the stops either where they force the clock to sound on the shot clock or they forced the turnover. So good work here by the Sea Bears as we work our way towards target time.
0: Krause gets a pass from Burns, drives all the way to the rim, can't finish. Great open look. And he got a little poke, I think, up high. They let it go. And now we see a chance for Townsend in the corner to shoot a three. Doesn't go. Dunn Martin gets the rebound. He's fouled on the floor. Just the second foul on Winnipeg in this quarter. No fouls yet on Saskatoon with 5:19 on the clock.
10: Yeah, and that's not a surprise either, because Saskatoon take the fewest fouls per game in the CEBL, just over 16 per game, while drawing over 18, which is the most. So usually the foul line favors them.
0: Dunn Martin gets the inbound pass. Here's Monsanto. Whoop, almost traveled as he tried to do a shot fake and eventually gets the ball up, but no good. Rebound Moon. Another miss for Monsanto, who just has not found it tonight.
10: Simon Hildebrandt with a little bit of a slip, and they were watching. They get the mop out there right away.
0: Osborne misses a three. It skims off the rim, and then the outlet pass goes right to Osborne. However,
10: over and back.
0: He tried to save it to Hildebrandt, who then tried to save it from going over and back, but he had landed on the wrong side. So Saskatoon bailed out a bit after a bad outlet pass.
10: But Monsanto there was forced into a bad shot on the previous possession for Saskatoon.
0: He's 2 of 8 from 3 now.
10: Winnipeg's defense has been superb here in the last 4 or 5 minutes.
0: Yeah, the points in this quarter are just 5-5.
10: Yeah.
0: And there's a block by Moon. And now we have a whistle and a foul going the other way.
10: And there's DJ Burns. And let me hear you. And the fans accommodate him. Well, he's just an easy guy to like, Christian.
0: Absolutely.
10: Just so much heart and passion.
0: Yeah. We ran out of time. I didn't get the chance to play my interview with him during the pregame show. But, he's a man who just loves the moment, loves the energy, believes in himself. And while his shot hasn't really fallen today, he's doing so many other things.
10: Yes.
0: And now with 4.5 to go, Moon is trying to waste a little clock here. Gets around a screen, launches a three. It's a little strong, but there's Burns punching the ball back to Moon.
10: just climbed right on the back of Betty Ackel.
0: And then Watson Gale and the foul! A chance for four for Watson Gale.
10: And that'll be foul number three for Tavia Martin Dunn. We're getting a show right in front of the timekeeper's bench here from the always, always energetic DJ Burns.
0: 86-72. There's some second chance points for the Sea Bears.
10: Yes.
0: Out of the miss, Burns created that, and Watson Gale makes it a 4-point play and puts Winnipeg up by 15 with 4:15 to go in the fourth quarter. Dunn Martin, Saskatoon's got to get some points here. Acrobatic chance at the rim, no good, but the rebound tipped up and in by Betty Ackel. And for Jaden Betty Ackel, that is his 16th rebound of the game.
10: If you're Saskatoon here, do you almost foul Xavier Moon? You've got fouls to give, and that target time clock is grinding down here. They could get another.
0: Oh, my goodness, basket. Another one for Watson Gale from the wing!
10: That's exactly what I was talking about, Christian. And Saskatoon let that happen.
0: And now Winnipeg fouls because they want this game to get started.
10: Yeah.
0: They are feeling it from the crowd tonight. 90-74 as target score begins when we return. This is Play Now Winnipeg Sea Bears basketball on 680 CJOB.
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0: Target score of 99 for Winnipeg to advance to the Western Conference final. 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Winnipeg at 90. They need 9 to win. The Mamba need 25 as they're at 74. It's looking good for the Sea Bears, but you never want to count your chickens before they've hatched, and we'll see what happens here. The Mamba start with the ball. It's Osborne, Watson Gale, Burns, Moon, and Hildebrandt, the five out there for Winnipeg. Dunn Martin on the wing, drives. Dunn Martin passes up top. Monsanto almost threw it away. Townsend now, backdoor, throws it away. And another turnover for the
10: Saskatoon Mamba.
0: Mamba, my goodness.
10: Jelani Watson Gale with that three-pointer. 22 points in the game, Christian. That is just one less than his combined point total in his first five games for the Sea Bears. What a night he's had. 6,037, the announced attendance here at Canada Life Center. As Winnipeg continues to support this basketball team.
0: Great to see. Great environment here tonight. Watson Gale drives baseline, pulls up from two. Oh, my God, the guy can't.
10: And there it is. Yeah.
0: Just unconscious tonight. He's 8 of 12 from the field. He's 5 of 8 from 3. Dunn Martin, oh, quick trigger. 3, it's good, and the foul. Well, that's one way to dig out of a massive hole. How about a 4-point play? And a chance for him to cut into this after Watson Gale put them up by 18, which had been, at that moment, their biggest lead of the game, but it falls back to 15 with that three-pointer.
10: Tavian Dunmartin now up to 17 points with a chance to make it 18, and
0: but
10: that's right at his season average, 18 points a game.
0: But 6 of 14 with 5 turnovers and 5 assists.
10: Yeah.
0: Free throws good. Yeah, we haven't, we do see Chaplin. He's back on the court now. First time we've seen him since he left the game with a bit of a limp. See how he's moving out there, but he's grimacing a little bit as he tries to keep track of Burns. Xavier Moon, meantime, with 16 points, 9 assists, 6 rebounds. Passes it to Osborne, who kind of blows the layup.
10: Yep.
0: Thought he was fouled. He thought he was fouled, and no call. Dunmartin, quick trigger 3 in transition is good. Oh, there you go. If you're Saskatoon, that's what you need. You need threes. Why not Dunmartin?
10: Yeah, put it in the little guy's hands. He's feeling it right now.
0: Leads down to 11. Winnipeg needs 7 to win. Still 18 for the Mamba to get the W. Watson-Gale on the wing. Dribbles the clock down. 7 to shoot. Pulls up for 3. That one's short, but a good rebound by Hildebrand. And another chance here for the Sea Bears. Moon gets around his man. At the rim, lays it in.
10: Nice, soft little touch. Not too heavy that time on the release.
0: Sea Bears 5 points away. Dunmartin drives. Gets hit hard. And 2 shots coming for Dunmartin, who may as well be the only guy on the court right now on offense for the Mamba.
10: Yeah. He's carrying the load for sure. And I think if you're the Sea Bears, you don't mind if it's 2 points at the foul line. Because the way Dunmartin's been shooting that ball,
0: yeah,
10: he's been getting his threes.
0: First shot, good. Yeah, if you're Winnipeg, I mean, you never want to take your foot off the gas.
10: No.
0: But you're okay with the 2 here or there, and he makes both. So Dunmartin with all the points here for the Mamba in target score time. He's got 9 of them as they are down by 11. Here's Moon. Puts up a 3. Thought he was fouled. No call. It's an air ball. Falls in the hands of Bandu. Almost travels.
10: Boy, that did look like a travel, but they let it go.
0: Dunmartin trying to take Moon off the dribble. Inside, a lot of contact. That one is a clean block by Burns. And now the other way, the Sea Bears have a 5-on-4. Hildebrand catches over to the corner for Watson-Gale for another 3. His 6th of the game. Timeout Mamba. And Winnipeg is 2 points away from their first playoff win in franchise history.
10: Well, you mentioned the players on the Winnipeg team that did have some playoff experience, and Jelani Watson-Gale would have been part of that 2023 experience.
0: Yep.
10: The closest of Winnipeg's 3 playoff losses, if memory serves correct. It was year 2.
0: Year 2 they had the Calgary game where it was next basket win.
10: Right, yeah.
0: But a 6-point game, he had 18 points off the bench in that contest. Hildebrandt's got a couple playoff game experiences. Not a ton for him. 11 points in one game. 11 rebounds. That was the loss to Edmonton in 23. Xavier Moon, 5 games of playoff experience back in the day. And then Osborne had 4 coming into this one. And McGowan's also had a playoff loss with Edmonton in 2024 where he had 11 points. But we've seen Watson-Gale. You can't count on him scoring 27 off the points or off the bench every playoff game.
10: Right.
0: But, I mean, that's, we knew other guys would have to step up.
10: Sure.
0: In the absence of Teddy Allen, Emmanuel Acott, and Tillman. You've had Osborne, 19 points on 4 of 9 shooting. Moon's got 18. He's missed a lot of shots, but he's got 9 assists. Hildebrandt's only 2 of 10. But McGowan's with 14. But Watson, the flamethrower, 6 of 10 from 3. And he's got Winnipeg within a bucket of the win.
10: I could confidently say that the 32 bench points would be a high for Winnipeg this season.
0: It'd be close. So go back and look. But here they go, playing tight defense still, up 97-83. Crowd on its feet, just over 6,000. Dunmartin silences them for a moment with a nice layup, but Winnipeg can end it with a good offensive look here. You almost wonder if it's going to be Watson-Gale because it's been his night tonight. It's Moon taking it across half. Goes to his right. Double team comes. Watson-Gale thought about it for a moment from 3. Guarded by Dunmartin, sizing him up. Kick to the corner. Osborne for the win. It hits the rim once and falls into the hands of Bediako. Still, though, Winnipeg just needs 2 points. The Mamba need 14 And Dunn Martin off a screen hits another three.
10: Well, they only need 11 now.
0: He's just piling up the points.
10: Yeah.
0: But Winnipeg again, just one bucket, and yeah, they end this. It's Moon again, ball in his hands. Seabers operating methodically here. Gets around a screen, gets inside. He's fouled, and now Moon is able to end it at the line if he makes both free throws, and he has made all but one of his free throws so far this season.
10: Superb foul shot percentage.
0: It is a little bit less climactic when the game ends at the free throws, but hey, he earned that trip to the line. He got hit hard. He took it to the rim.
10: Yeah.
0: And now Xavier Moon with a chance to send Winnipeg to the Western Conference Final. The place goes quiet. First shot up. Good.
10: Confident stroke. I always love the process these players have, these professionals. They've been doing it for a lifetime.
0: And now, Moon for the win. The crowd will let you know. And the Winnipeg Seabears, for the first time in franchise history, have won a playoff game. It took 4 years, but they've gotten it done amidst all the adversity of the week. They rise to the occasion. 99-88 is the final, and they will make the Final Four of the CEBL for 2026.
10: Well, when you consider the Saskatoon Mamba came in as the second highest scoring team in the CEBL, averaging just over 96.5 points a game. And it was only because of the heroics of Tavian Dunn-Martin that they were even able to get close to that at 88 points. But Winnipeg held them 8-plus points below their season average. And defense has been the Seabears' calling card all season long, averaging 90 points a game against, and that was with a stumble down the stretch. But the Seabears did their work and are full marks for this victory.
0: By the way, the Vancouver Bandits are up now, 22-14 on the Stingers.
10: Yeah, it was 9-2 early, and then all of a sudden, 20-5 run by the Bandits.
0: Yeah, they're the heavy favorites in that one, and Winnipeg will either go to Vancouver or host Edmonton on Saturday afternoon. The expectation is that they'll go to Vancouver. It would be a surprise if it weren't to go there, Vancouver's way, but crazier things have happened as we wait for Isaiah Osborne to come on over and pay us a visit here as we celebrate a Winnipeg Seabears victory, a playoff triumph for the first time in this place. Just over 6,000 fans got to delight in a great performance. Start to finish, the Seabears never trailed for a second in this contest.
10: Isaiah Osborne tonight, 4 for 10 from the three-point arc. And you know, you mentioned, you know, him having that big game like he did for Edmonton. And tonight he was right in that neighborhood with 19 points. But, you know, we talked about it on the pregame show. They would need a good game from Isaiah Osborne. They had that. They needed a good game from Trey McGowans. He had 14 points. They had that. But who saw 27 points coming from Jelani Watson-Gale?
0: No. That, and when you win a playoff game, and especially home games, you know, when you talk about the role players coming up bigger at home, this is the performance of his CBL career to be able to pitch in like that. And Seabears go coast-to-coast with this W tonight as we welcome Isaiah Osborne to the post-game show. How does it feel to win a playoff game in this building for the home team now instead of the road team?
4: Yeah, I mean, it's great. The fans, they're amazing. You know, it's just the energy's crazy. I mean, happy to do it for them, and I'm glad we got it done.
0: So you end up with a great performance here tonight for you. You go 4 of 10 from 3. You finish with 19 points. It's your biggest output in quite some time. What was working for you tonight?
4: I mean, I think we played well offensively, but mostly defensively. You know, we got out in transition, and that's where we're best. I mean, we moved the ball very well. I think we hit the one more, and I think we just all made open shots today, you know, and that's it.
10: You had a couple of early ones, so I would imagine that the mojo got going there. But Isaiah, you just talked about the defense. The turnovers were 19-2. in this basketball game?
4: I mean, we pride ourselves on defense. You know, last couple games, you know, I don't think we've had that intensity on it, but I think we really locked in on today, and just happy we got it done.
10: You know, there's two guys that had real impactful games beyond yourself and Xavier, and certainly Trey McGowan, but DJ Burns with that energizer, yeah, bunny attitude, is it? Who saw

0: So you have the big lead at one point, up by 17. They cut it to single digits just very briefly. What does it say about this team that you gave up a little bit of a run, but you answered with a big counterpunch there in the fourth?
1: I mean, it shows the fight we have. You know, we showed it early on, I think, and I think we lost it a little bit, but I'm glad we finally got it back, you know. Just locking defensively, and, you know, you never know what we can do, you know.
2: Yeah, I don't know if you're aware or not, Isaiah, but Scarborough got knocked off by Niagara earlier tonight, so...
1: I mean, yeah, it's a tough situation for them, you know, yes. Obviously what happened, but, you know, it's playoffs, you know, one game it done. We knew, like, everyone knows Niagara's good in the playoffs, you know, they won the last two, so, yeah. I mean, you always got to watch out for them.
0: Yep. All right, so how much time do you get to celebrate this before you move on to the game on Saturday afternoon? Very quick turnaround.
1: Yeah, I mean, we'll probably celebrate a bit tonight, but... yeah, hop on a plane tomorrow and obviously watch some film on Vancouver. You know, they've...
0: Assuming they win.
1: Yeah. Assuming they win, you know. Yeah. Yeah, they've handled us the last two times, I think, pretty easily. So, you know, we got to really lock in on that key on a couple things and, you know, just go over there and fight.
2: Getting there without side trips to Edmonton.
1: That was rough.
2: That'll certainly make a big difference
1: for you.
2: Yeah,
1: for sure.
2: Congratulations on the victory, Isaiah. You and the whole team, you guys played great tonight.
1: I appreciate it. Thank you.
0: Thank you. That's Isaiah Osborne. Kind enough to join us here at the scorer's table after a Winnipeg Sea Bears

0: Bears showed they were into it defensively. And I think that just carried through. Isaiah even said it himself. It was their defense that was the difference in this basketball game. And wow, when you force 19 turnovers mm-hmm. and you commit only two yourself.
1: Incredible.
0: Yeah, you are you're managing the game very smartly. So I don't think the dominant would be an exaggeration.
1: And Tavian Dunbarton ends up with 28. Half of those were in target scoring time. So. Yeah. Almost garbage time points to some degree for Tavian Dunbarton, not able to complete that climb. He got pretty much all of their target score points. Was it all of them? Let me just double check. There were 74. Yep, he scored all 14.
0: He scored all of them,
1: I don't remember anybody else really touching the ball.
0: So I guess then the point that you would ask is, man, we could have used some of that offense earlier.
1: Yeah.
0: So that we could have avoided being down by 14 points going into target time.
1: All right, 99-88 is the final here. As the Sea Bears have won a playoff game, and we no longer have to talk about that being a thing anymore. We'll have a lot more reaction on the post-game show from us two here. We'll take a full deep dive into the stats, sounds of the game as well, to come here on the Winnipeg Sea Bears post-game show. Coming up, today's game brought to you by Play Now, as you are listening to Sea Bears basketball here on 680 CJOP.
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1: We're doing the postgame wrap-up on the web streaming in front of me, and I just noticed that I had a big yawn that was caught on camera, so that's fun. All right, 99-88, the final here. The Winnipeg Sea Bears are going to either visit Vancouver in the West Final or host Edmonton. And just to get you updated on that one, it is 27-23 Vancouver after one quarter of play. So
0: yeah, and it's been really weird. Edmonton jumped out to a 9-2 lead. Then Vancouver went on a 20-5 run, and Edmonton has battled back to make it a four-point game.
1: So as we look at tonight's stats from this win for the Winnipeg Sea Bears, the thing that jumps out to me first of all is like, sometimes turnovers play a big part in the story, but to see a team outscore the others 28-0 in points from turnovers, it's staggering, and it's hard to believe.
0: When you have a 19-2 differential
1: yeah.
0: in the turnovers, though, it certainly comes into play. You know, Winnipeg had the big advantage, as you mentioned, points from turnovers. Fast break points from turnovers were 10-0 for the Sea Bears. Their bench outscored Saskatoon's 32-12, thanks in large part.
1: Well, one guy at 27.
0: Yeah, Jelani Watson-Gale with the 27 points. Second chance at fast break points, Winnipeg won that going away 26-14, which you would have thought coming into the game that that would probably

0: probably favor Saskatoon. Points in the paint, yes, the Mamba had a 42-34 advantage. Jared Bediako had a lot to do with that.
1: I would have thought they would have tried a bit harder to get him going. He averages 11.5 and 8.3, and
0: But he did his work under the glass. I mean, he had 17 rebounds.
1: Totally.
0: You know, for Saskatoon, who out-rebounded Winnipeg 48-35. That's the differential for the points in the paint. But, I mean, Winnipeg never even played their 6'10 center, Ben Stevens, in this basketball game.
1: They
0: played Kyler Filowich 2.5 minutes. And other than that, it was DJ Burns.
1: Yep.
0: 6'7" DJ Burns, who certainly gave as good as he got under the glass. You know, DJ, he finished with 7 rebounds, which is what he had in the first half. But it was just his second effort. Like, how many of those, that one block shot on Dunmartin where he sent it into about the second row of the court.
1: But also, there was two or three where these don't count as his rebounds.
0: Right,
1: but
0: yeah.
1: There's a loose ball and he bats it up to a teammate, right?
0: Exactly,
1: and
0: yeah.
1: Those kind of plays, I mean, the four-point play by Watson Gales happened because he batted out a rebound.
0: Yeah, they're point retention plays.
1: Yeah.
0: Kyler Filowich, has had a couple of those over the years as well. But I thought DJ Burns certainly in a different way, but between it was a team effort. But I would say of the guys who had to step up and make an impact, he and Jelani Watson-Gale, I would certainly put at the top of the pack. And that's not to take anything away from Isaiah Osborne and his 19 points, Trey McGowan's and his 14, or the leadership of Xavier Moon. But I thought those two guys, like Jelani Watson-Gale, how could you not overlook him for what he contributed? I mean, some huge three-pointers at the perfect time, especially that one that he sank at target time. I think that took away Saskatoon's will to think they could come from behind.
1: By the way, I wasn't confident enough to say this at the moment, but I'm pretty sure now I can say that the fan who hit the three-pointer or the half-court shot for a prize pack is Chad Poshmas' sister. So
0: that
1: was cool to see, too.
0: That is awesome.
1: So overall, looking at some of the other final numbers here, in terms of plus-minus, McGowan's ends up with a game-best plus 18 on the night. And just plays 15.5 minutes because of the foul trouble he got himself into, but a very fine 15 minutes where he gets 14 points, 4 rebounds, 2 assists, a steal. Again, nobody turned the ball over, really. The only two turnovers were Moon and Hildebrandt, each with one. Hildebrandt, a bit of a struggle from the field for him, just 2 of 10, hit 2 threes, but had 8 rebounds and assists and had the 3 fouls. But for them, as far as they're going to go here, he's going to play a lot, right? Because their size is going to be tested, certainly if they end up playing Vancouver in the West Final, right? Yeah. With Mitch Creek and Steven Zimmerman.
0: Tyrese Samuels.
1: Yeah, they don't have to worry about
0: Dominic Perelin. Yeah.
1: Dominic Perelin.
0: What about Karnik?
1: James Karnick's not playing tonight either.
0: Okay.
1: Yeah. For the Bandits, but it's going to be a big challenge, and you wonder if you need the bodies of Filowich and Stevens. Stevens didn't play Filowich 2.5 minutes. Ramogi and Yagudi got 3 seconds of CEBL action at the end of the first half there. But Watson-Gale, it's his game, right? 27 points off the bench. You need big bench contributions to win in the playoffs. You're probably not going to be able to get that again on Saturday, but you're going to need big, all the points add up, and 99's a lot.
0: Yeah.
1: And especially if their defense is going to play this well,
0: then that
1: is a huge, huge thing. Because, when this team was at their best this season, when they were winning games at home comfortably, their defense was, they were just crushing teams and then getting out in transition and making them pay. What we saw tonight reminded me a lot of those earlier games this season where the other team, it falls behind, and we've seen a lot of big comebacks, but that didn't happen in this game here tonight.
0: Yeah, Winnipeg had an answer at every turn, and a lot of the times it was their defense that provided that answer for the Winnipeg Sea Bears. This was very reminiscent of earlier in the year. 35 minutes and 43 seconds for the Winnipeg Sea Bears. Not one single tick of the clock did Saskatoon have a lead in this basketball game, and I thought that was certainly a telling point as well.
1: Xavier Moon, I just want to touch on him, Kelly.
0: Sure.
1: 8 of 20 from the field as his shot really wasn't falling as the game went along.
0: Yeah.
1: Didn't make a 3, in fact, in this game.
0: Right, 0 for 5.
1: But ends up with 6 rebounds, 9 assists, 4 steals, 2 blocks,
0: yeah,
1: and only 1 turnover. So the scoring, you know, wasn't as there as you maybe would have liked it. 20 points on 20 shots, very inefficient. But
0: he complimented, you know, the supposed lack of scoring with some other great plays. But Jelani Watson-Gale, 6 for 10 from three-point land, and 3 for 4 from 2 points. So 64.3% field goal shooting for Jelani Watson-Gale. He was feeling it. And if that wasn't enough, and don't you think it should be, he also had 3 assists in the game as well. So Winnipeg was dishing the ball. That was another part of their game, too, that you had to really like. 19 assists in the game.
1: Actually, just below their
0: Winnipeg
1: season average.
0: Seabears. Yeah, but just below. But still, when you consider that they were missing 3 of their starters, these guys that were playing out there tonight haven't spent a lot of time playing together as a unit when you think of, especially the floor time that Teddy Allen commands. So I thought the fact that they were able to get close to their season average in assists spoke very well for how connected this team was. And that was the one word that Isaiah Osborne used to describe the performance was, we were connected.
1: 12.8 turnovers per game for Winnipeg is the 4th fewest in the league, and they had 2. Saskatoon averaged 13.8, 4th most, and they end up with 19. I also
0: and the steals
1: mention,
0: were 11-1
1: yeah,
0: in this
1: Winnipeg
0: game
1: is,
0: as well.
1: Winnipeg is the top steals team in the league all season, and they did that again tonight. Xavier Moon was 4 of 7 at one point in this basketball game, finished with 8 of 20, so 4 of his final 13 from the field, but they still won by 11 because he did a lot of other things.
0: And there were
1: things.
0: A few of those shots, too, Christian, where, you know, he was going inside. They just weren't falling for him. Or Saskatoon was doing some things defensively, you know, to take those away from him. It wasn't like he, you know, I mean, he did put up 5 three-point attempts. But I would say of those misses, there were probably another 4 or 5 that were in real tight to the hoop.
1: All right, at 9:43, we'll take a break. Sounds of the game on the other side, and then we will have more breakdown, reaction, and take a deeper look at the other games that have happened in the CEBL postseason tonight, including the one that's active right now. Vancouver currently up by 9 on Edmonton midway through the second quarter. This is the Winnipeg Sea Bears postgame show on 680 CJOB.
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7: 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We're bringing you right to the rim. It's all here on the Winnipeg Sea Bears postgame show with Christian O'Mell on 680 CJOB.
8: Saskatoon going from left to right. They're wearing the purple and black gradient jerseys. Sea Bears wearing white at home. Feels fitting for a Winnipeg home playoff game. Moon driving on Dunmark. Kick to the wing. Isaiah Osborne for three.
9: So far, the Winnipeg Sea Bears beating the Bamba at their game with the launches from beyond the arch.
8: Here's a catch and shoot three from Moon out of the inbound. Whoa. Three-point variance in Winnipeg's favor. They've got four threes in the first 2.5 minutes. And if they're going to shoot, I mean, they're going to shoot like that. Good luck, Saskatoon. Crowd's loving it. 17 points in the first 4 minutes for Winnipeg tonight. Osborne drives. Osborne finishes. Osborne and the foul. Isaiah Osborne started missing some threes, so what does he do? He puts the ball on the deck, takes it to the rim. There's five to shoot here for McGowan's. Drives on Bediako. Puts it off the glass. It's good. Boy, he's just a different player tonight.
9: Isn't he? Yeah. Just playing with all kinds of confidence in third quarters.
8: And there's Hildebrandt with a three from the wing. And Simon Hildebrandt trying to get in on the balanced scoring party. He had just three in the first half. He's doubled that and more here, up to seven here now in the third quarter. Kicks it far wing. Osborne is wide open for another three. He has four in this game.
9: That's as many as he had in the previous six games combined.
8: There are other guys on the... Oh, what a steal by Kraus. Now the other way. Kraus trying to go all the way in and a reverse lay-in with the left hand. And the foul.
9: Pick Jared Clayton's pocket. Clayton was down on the floor for quite a while, rubbing the back of his head. But quick hands by Mason Kraus. Seventh steal of the game for the Winnipeg Sea Bears. 8-point game now. Now things are a little more testier.
8: And Watson Gale knocks down a three. And it's back to 11. The answer
9: was from distance.
8: When they needed it. Yes, yeah. Watson Gale, confident stroke. And he's got 15 off the bench tonight. So Saskatoon out of their timeout. They see Dunn Martin drive to the rim. Oh, and it's punched into the first row by DJ Burns.
9: Now that gets the crowd going.
8: Winnipeg at 90. They need 9 to win. The Mamba needs 25. Is there at 74. Hildebrandt catches over to the corner for Watson Gale for another three. His sixth of the game. Timeout Mamba. And Winnipeg is 2 points away from their first playoff win in franchise history. Gets around a screen, gets inside. He's fouled, and now Moon is able to end it at the line if he makes both free throws. And now Moon for the win. The crowd will let you know. And the Winnipeg Sea Bears, for the first time in franchise history, have won a playoff game. It took 4 years, but they've gotten it done amidst all the adversity of the week. They rise to the occasion. 99-88 is the final, and they will make the Final Four of the CEBL for 2026.
0: Carter Kennington compiling the highlights from a very exciting game here tonight at Canada Life Center in front of just over 6,000 fans who got a treat on a Thursday night and got to see their team with a coast-to-coast W as they win 99-88. And they will face either Edmonton or Vancouver in the West Final. Edmonton's given Vancouver a fight, just 3:18 to go in the first half. It's 38-36 Bandits. If Edmonton wins, that game will be in Winnipeg on Saturday. If Vancouver were to win, then yes, Winnipeg goes out to BC and prays that, as you mentioned, Kelly, their travel schedule is a little bit cleaner than what happened last week.
9: Yeah, there won't be a flight labor situation to have to stick handle around, but still, and as Isaiah Osborne mentioned, there were no travel issues when Vancouver came in here and laid the smackdown on on the Sea Bears here in this building. It is not going to be easy for sure, but what you would want is you would, at the very least, you want Edmonton to push Vancouver to the max so that, the Bandits aren't able to rest a lot of their top guys. They're going to have to play them right to the very bitter end.
0: Yeah, and the time on Saturday
9: 2:30
0: would be 2:30. That's a quick turnaround. You play an intense game on a Thursday night, and you got to go back at it less than 48 hours later.
9: Yeah, and especially when you think you just made a trip out to Vancouver last
0: weekend.
9: And it
0: sucked.
9: Yeah, and then you are going to wind up going right back there again. If things turn out the way that you would expect them to, but the Edmonton Stingers are going to have something to say about that as well. They're certainly not making it easy on the Vancouver Bandits in that game. But do we have time for the scoreboard here?
0: Oh, we're taking it to 10. It's 9:51. We're good.
9: Okay. Because I just want to talk about how unique this night was for Winnipeg sports.
0: Okay.
9: You have mentioned that the Sea Bears write their own chapter with their first ever playoff victory in their fourth year of existence. The Winnipeg Goldeyes have been at it, the second iteration of the Goldeyes, have been at it for 32 seasons now. And just a few blocks away from here at Blue Cross Arena.
0: Park.
9: Blue Cross Park, rather, yes. The Winnipeg Goldeyes knocked off the Chicago Dogs 7-5 and set a franchise record with their 12th consecutive win. The last time they did that was in 2014 when they were led by the likes of Reggie Abercrombie and Josh Mazzola and Luis Allen, and there were certainly others. Those are the names that really stand out. That year, the Goldeyes wound up winning 63 games. They did not win the American Association Championship, but this year's Goldeyes now 39-31. Who'd have thunk it? The last time they lost was July 24th. At Blue Cross Park to Fargo-Moorhead. But 12 consecutive wins for the Winnipeg Goldeyes. They set a franchise record, and the Winnipeg Sea Bears record a franchise first with this impressive win over the Saskatoon Mamba, 99-88.
0: And they're into now second place in the West Division, just a game and a half behind Kansas City, who they swept on the road last week. So they are a team that is figuring it out at the right time. They still have 20 games left in the regular season, but 30 games left. Math is hard. They have played 70 games, not 60 or 80, but very impressive stuff by the Goldeyes. Blue Jays earlier today, they played in Chicago against the Cubs.
9: Well, Dylan Cease had another masterpiece that turned out to be finger painting. You know, this was his 20th start today, Christian. He's had 8 no decisions in those 20 starts.
0: That the Roy Halladay special.
9: Yeah, he has 7 wins for a guy who has a 2.41 ERA and is right up there among the strikeout kings in Major League Baseball. He had 10 Ks today, allowed just 2 hits.
10: 104 pitches over his seven innings. He goes to the dugout with his team leading 2-0, and the Blue Jays wind up losing 3-2 in 11 innings. Louis Varland, who's been so good in the closer role, but now he's had a couple of hiccups here lately, including a two-run game-tying home run with two out to Alex Bregman in the bottom of the ninth, and then Brendan Little took the loss in the 11th inning. But you feel for Dylan Cease. He certainly deserved better. And while we're on the topic of history, former Winnipeg Blue Bomber Janarian Grant did a little history of himself, on his own rather. 12th career punt return touchdown tonight against the Calgary Stampeders as the Toronto Argonauts outlast the Stamps 33-30 in their first home game of the season in week 10 of the schedule. So Calgary slips to 4-5. The Winnipeg Blue Bombers remain in third place in the CFL West in their bye week.
0: And Vernon Adams finally throws some picks.
10: Yeah, two picks and only 159 yards passing.
0: Chad Kelly.
10: You know, what he taketh, he giveth away, and then some. 349 yards passing, 30 for 43. That's pretty good for a night's work. But only one of them for a touchdown, and he served up four interceptions.
0: Wow.
10: So, I mean, the guy's a riverboat gambler.
0: No kidding.
10: And a lot of the times, though, he's winding up on the bottom of the river. So tonight, they managed to, the Argos do, to overcome those mistakes to outlast Calgary by a score of 33-30. And I also want to put in a word. I know you had Jamie Bettens on the other night from the, for the baseball hit on the sports show. But the Carillon Sultans at the U22 Canadian Men's Baseball Championship at Tecumseh, Ontario, win 6-3 and 5-4 over a couple of Ontario teams to go to 2-0 on day one. So congratulations to the two-time Manitoba Junior Baseball League champs getting off to a great start at the national championship for their age category.
0: Blue Jays, by the way, 1-for-19 with runners in scoring position today. That is brutal. All right, just to put a bow on the Canadian Elite Basketball League postseason action tonight over in the Eastern Conference, Brampton pulls off a 95-91 victory over the Ottawa Blackjacks. Brampton led for most of this game. They led by as many as 19, and Ottawa led by as many as 2.
10: Yeah, Brampton was missing a couple of guys, but Sean East wasn't one of them.
0: Nope, but he had 29 points to go along with 13 assists, 2 steals, and 7 rebounds. So he had a monster performance. Trenton Flowers, also back for them, had 25 points and 7 rebounds as well. So they get pushed by Ottawa in the end, but are able to hold on for that 4-point victory. I believe that's their first playoff win in 4 or 5 years for themselves. And then the big one in Scarborough, the top-ranked Shooting Stars. They were the best team in the league all season, 20-4 record, but they lose 3 of their top 4 scorers thanks to a brawl on Monday. They made the bed and they had to sleep in it tonight as they lose 86-84 to the two-time defending champion Niagara River Lions. Khalil Ahmad with a 3-pointer from deep to win it, 86-84. And so it's Niagara at Brampton Saturday afternoon for a trip to the CEBL Championship, and it's Winnipeg versus either Edmonton here or Vancouver on the road, as they're at the half now in Langley, and Vancouver is up by 10. So the Bandits are in
10: They're in control.
0: They're in control, and they've got 12 from Mitch Creek, 10 from Tevin Brown, 10 from Tyree Samuel, and 11 from Shamar Givens. So their starters are doing the thing. So we'll see if we have a game on Saturday here. Probably not, but you never know. So, of course, tune into Morning Sports tomorrow for everything you need to know about what's going to happen there. The sports show as well tomorrow night from 7 to 9. We'll be touching on this and previewing Saturday's West Final, wherever it is. For Carter Kennington back at 201 Portage, for Kelly Moore, my name is Christian O'Malley. This is our final broadcast of the season. We appreciate you joining us for all of them, as many of them as you could. Maybe it was just one. Maybe it was all of them. We appreciate your patronage here on 680 CGOB with our sports coverage. We love getting out in the community and covering sports for you here on CJOB. Yes, tomorrow night the sports show returns. My name is Christian O'Malley. We'll talk to you from 7 to 9 tomorrow night here on 680 CJOB after a 99-88 win for the Winnipeg Sea Bears, their first playoff win in franchise history, and they're off to the Western Conference Final.
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11: From the National Newsroom of the Canadian Press, I'm Don Mitchell. Prime Minister Mark Carney admitted Thursday trade negotiations with the United States had turned, quote, nasty after President Donald Trump mocked his neighbor and its leadership while threatening to expand tariffs. The term nasty used by Trump once again in a Las Vegas speech to describe the people of Canada, even though he said he had a fondness for them. Carney says Canada is only focused on the negotiations no matter what Trump says about Canada.
12: Whatever adjective is used, yes, we're standing up for Canadian workers, for Canadian businesses, as we always have from the start. And from the start, our focus has been on what we can control, and that's investing in protecting our jobs, investing in the future.
11: Carney made remarks on supply management and Ottawa's intention to protect it. Canada U.S. Trade Minister Dominic LeBlanc and Chief Trade Negotiator Janice Charette were in Washington this week for talks with U.S. Trade Representative Jameson Greer. Meanwhile, during a White House Q&A, Trump was asked about reports that U.S. air defense stockpiles had been significantly depleted since launching a war on Iran.
13: And we have an unlimited supply, and so we're in great shape. But with that being said, we always want more. We have to have more.
11: Tonight, Iran says it is in the final stage of drafting an agreement on the Strait of Hormuz waterway with Oman. It comes days after two ships were hit in the strait, while several others reported near misses or warnings from entities claiming to represent Iran's Revolutionary Guard. Elsewhere, the shaky truce between Israel and the Lebanese militant group Hezbollah reared its ugly head again, with two Israeli soldiers reportedly killed in a southern Lebanon explosion. Closer to home, a Quebec zoo has a warning for visitors after an incident involving a Japanese macaque. The zoo says there was an accidental physical contact between the primate and a visitor in a secure area of the zoo.
14: A statement from the Granby Zoo says there was an accidental physical contact between the primate and a visitor in a secure area of the zoo. The person got first aid and is doing well, but the zoo says anyone else who may have come into contact with the macaque should call Quebec's 811 healthcare hotline. Macaques can carry the herpes B virus. The zoo says it's investigating what happened, but calls it an isolated incident. Jason White, the Canadian Press.
11: And finally, British Columbia's Housing Minister Christine Boyle says the province and the federal government continue to discuss plans to slash development cost charges to lower the cost of housing. Boyle, who is a former Vancouver City Councillor, says she knows that municipalities rely heavily on development charges to fund local infrastructure, such as roads and sewers, which are necessary for housing.
15: So we are in discussion with the federal government about an approach to reduce development cost charges in high growth areas and have that be filled by provincial and federal investments so that local governments aren't left holding the bag.
11: Boyle says new figures show that her government's approach to create more housing is working, but says that more of that work lies ahead. This is the Canadian Press. In sports, Brady Lister drilled an 11-yard field goal with 11 seconds left to play as the Toronto Argonauts slipped past the Calgary Stampeders 33-30. Unbelievably, it was Toronto's home opener this season. The Argos having to spend the first seven games on the road as BMO Field was used as a FIFA World Cup venue. Another Canadian has been bounced from the National Bank Open, this time in women's doubles. Ottawa's Gabriela Dabrowski and Russian partner Ekaterina Alexandrova dropped a three-set decision to Americans Coco Gauff and Katie McNally. Dabrowski's pairing had a match ball in the tiebreaker, but they couldn't convert. And Blue Jays catcher Brandon Valenzuela throwing error in the 11th inning cost Toronto as the Chicago Cubs took full advantage of the mistake for a 3-2 win. Valenzuela tried to pick off Pete Crow Armstrong as he stole third base, allowing the National League MVP candidate to score. Toronto heads to Philadelphia for a three-game set against the Phillies starting tomorrow. From the Canadian Press, I'm Don Mitchell.
16: Broadcasting from the neutral zone, where every perspective gets diplomatic immunity. This is The Last Show with David Cooper.
17: You're out in the woods, or maybe it's even a city after a particularly bad rain, and there's mosquitoes everywhere. You're getting eaten alive, and maybe your friend isn't. We're going to talk about why here with Dr. Cliff Redford, a veterinarian. It is vet talk. It is pet talk. It is bzzz talk because it's mosquitoes, Cliff. Welcome to the show.
18: I get it. Thank you.
17: All right. Well, you're a veterinarian. That's why I... Welcome in. All right. Okay. Do you like mosquitoes? Are they your favorite of our Lord's creatures?
18: They're definitely not my favorite. And I'd say I probably wouldn't try and save one and do surgery. I definitely don't go out of my way to smack them and hurt them. Huh. I do. I don't know if I'm allowed to say this on the radio or podcast, but I'm going to anyways. I do the white people dance when I go to the parks, and that's what the First Nations people call it. They say, okay, we're doing the white people dance when we're waving our arms. This is radio. People can't see what I'm doing. But mosquitoes don't...
17: I think making fun of white people is fair game. Yeah, I think you're fine there. I think
18: it's punching horizontally.
17: Yeah, you're good. It's passing my ear test. But anyway, you do that freak out dance to smash all the bugs on
18: you? It's just to wave them away. I don't actually try and hurt them. But generally, mosquitoes and black flies don't bother me anymore. And I say anymore because when I was 17 and I worked way up in Kenora, Ontario, as a junior wildlife ranger, I got like 100 black fly bites. The number goes up every time I tell the story. I got 100 black fly bites on my neck within the first week. And the people up there were just like, stop wearing deodorant and, you know, just let your normal aromas take care of it. And also, I think your body gets used to it. So you get bitten, but it's like you've pumped out all the histamines you could, so you don't get swollen anymore.
17: You're out of antihistamines and you got no uncle histamines left.
18: Well, antihistamines treat it. So antihistamines are prescription drugs or over-the-counter drugs, David.
17: Okay. Histamines are the bad thing. The antihistamines would. I got it. Okay.
18: Correct. So out of the Journal of Eye Science...
17: Okay, boom, science.
18: It is Eye Science. A guy with my ego is definitely going to read the Journal of Eye Science. They learned that mosquitoes' little proboscises, their little needle pointy thingies, are actually kind of picky, but they couldn't figure out why. So the International University in Florida, University.
17: Of all the places to locate an international university, why pick Florida is the great question here.
18: I'm not sure. Is it a real university? Florida International University.
17: Sounds
18: they took
17: real.
18: 119 volunteers, because they couldn't force anyone to do this, and basically stuck their bare arm in one of those aquarium things that were full of mosquitoes. And they had three different mosquito species in these aquariums. And they analyzed the air around each person's arm, looking for certain chemicals. And they also they swabbed their arms and used DNA sequencing to determine what bacteria they have on their skin. And they found that there were some links to which mosquito species like which people. They did find that one of the three species, I'm not going to try and say the names because my tongue doesn't work quite like that. One of them did prefer men. Didn't matter anything else. It was just they were sexist. They preferred men. The other two didn't care. But they found that there was very distinct preferences from the different mosquitoes based on a lot of things, like if you have certain acid aromas coming from your skin, typically due to essential oils.
17: Okay. Is there anything we can do, or is it just our natural musky oil, whatever bacteria, normal healthy bacteria lives on our skin? I understand that different people have different, you know, preferences. Well,
18: yeah.
17: The mosquitoes have different preferences for those people, but is there anything we can do beyond maybe bathing?
18: Well, it's actually probably not bathing. I mean, there are some bacteria, and they found 249 different bacteria on people. We're all pretty gross. All animals are pretty gross. And there are certain bacteria that repel and certain bacteria that avoid or that attract, but we can't control those. But what we can control are these fragrances, these essential oil fragrances. So when I was up north and the local said, stop using deodorant and stop washing with fancy shampoo, just use water, just to get the muck off. After a while, my body stopped releasing the, you know, the smell of coconut and mango and Axe body. There's no Axe body spray back then, but our own natural odors are less attractive, surprise, surprise, to the mosquitoes. And this, I think I detected this in Thunder Bay because I stink and, you know, I only shower once a month, whether I need it or not. And the mosquitoes didn't really bother me when I was doing the wildfire work. But Callie, who's in her 20s and...
17: This is your assistant?
18: This is one of my assistants. Yeah, one of my assistants, future veterinarian. She got eaten alive. And we all kind of made fun of her because, you know, we're like, oh, you're so sensitive. No, she doesn't stink. I think that's the difference.
17: Oh, so, she needs a stankier musk, I guess. So
18: she needs a stankier musk. She needs, she needs to stop worrying about being smelly.
17: Is there anything we can do beyond maybe not shit? Like some of these essential oils help, some of them don't. Like what's the takeaway here if I don't want to get bat, which is the past tense of bitten?
18: I think... there's nothing you can do except go up north. When you go up north or you go to the places where there are mosquitoes, bring your friend that likes to wear a lot of perfume.
17: Mm.
18: Let them be the Robin to your Batman.
17: Okay, I've got a crazy adaptation that I think you're going to be jealous of. Mosquitoes bite me just like they bite everyone else. They are moderately attracted to me, like regular amount. But for whatever reason, I'm not allergic to their saliva or the toxin in their saliva. So I can watch a mosquito bite me and fly away, and it leaves not a mark on my skin. Now, I find them annoying when they're buzzing by my ear or the little pinprick of pain that you get. You know, that's more like a little annoying itch when they land on you and bite you. They annoy me, and I don't like them, and I smash them like everyone else, maybe not you. But I'm not allergic to mosquitoes. My question for you, are you jealous?
18: I'm a little jealous, but I think I'm going to start inviting you up to my canoe trips.
17: But they're not that attracted to me. I guess I can wear perfume and be
18: We'll just sort of, you're still more of a bait because you're not going to smack them. And the thing is if a mosquito bites you and you allow it to suck your blood, they then got to go off to their lair to, it's only females that bite, by the way. They got to go off to their lair and do whatever they do with that blood to the eggs. And therefore they're not hungry anymore, David. So you are the appetizer and maybe you'll fill them up and then they won't bite me.
17: You know, diseases from mosquitoes, but which
18: you can't. Maybe the issue is like you don't have enough histamines so that your body, do you get other allergies?
17: I do. I'm allergic to oysters. They make my throat start to close.
18: But that's a different allergy. That's a different immunoglobulin. So okay. No, it's not that.
17: When I get too much sun, I get these patchy rashes that I need to put Benadryl on to get rid of.
18: That's not the same. What about like seasonal, like airborne, like
17: ragweed? No, nothing like that. No.
18: So I think you're actually defective, David. Mm. I think you don't have the
17: histamines. Take me back to the shop. I'm defective.
18: There you go. Keep the receipt. Ask for a refund.
17: All right. When we come back from the break with Dr. Cliff Redford, definitely a real veterinarian, we're going to do something a little different. We're going to do something called the non-licensed, non-degreed, non-practicing, and not actually a doctor for legal purposes. Ask Dr. Cooper anything. And we're going to deal with the emotional and mental problems of Cliff. And this is something we've all had. We've all had a bad review. Maybe it wasn't online, but maybe it was from your boss. Maybe it was from your friend. Maybe it was from your teacher. Cliff got, as a veterinarian, a bad Google review. Did you get negative comments?
18: We got negative comments. It was actually directed at a team member.
17: Ooh.
18: And I need your help, Dr. Not Dr. David Cooper, on how to handle it. I mean, this is a legit thing.
17: All right, Dr. Cooper, not for legal purposes, just for entertainment purposes. We'll be back with Cliff. And we're going to work through how to deal with negative reviews.
18: Mm-hmm.
17: This should be weird and fun.
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26: Mainly cloudy with a 60% chance of showers or thunderstorms this evening, clearing overnight to a low of 13 degrees. Tomorrow, sunny, becoming a mix of sun and clouds in the afternoon. A high of 24 could feel like 27. At night, clearing late in the evening, then a low of 12. Saturday, increasing cloudiness and a high of 23. Sunday, sunny and a high of 25.
16: Giving you the facts that make you the most interesting person in the room. 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
17: All right, we are back with non-licensed, non-degreed, non-practicing, and not actually a doctor for legal purposes, Dr. Cooper. Me, it is Ask Dr. Cooper Anything. And we're here with Dr. Cliff Redford.
18: Really, doctor.
17: Who is licensed, degreed, currently... Do you have to like pay like a yearly fee to be in good standing with some regulatory body?
18: Yes.
17: Okay. And you're in good standing?
18: Yes.
17: Good. Okay. So we're here with real Dr. Cliff, although he's a veterinarian, so whether that's a real.
18: Yeah, yeah.
17: But for what he does, he's a real doctor.
18: That's right.
17: Really digging a hole. Anyway, this Cliff is dealing with something that we've all dealt with, negative feedback and criticism.
18: Mm-hmm.
17: And you're struggling.
18: I'm struggling because, look, I am almost legendary in my small industry and certainly at my team that I do not pay attention to Google reviews. Now, I do not pay attention to negative reviews, and I get some, I'm sure. I do not pay attention to positive reviews. That has to be the deal, right? You can't, if you're going to ignore the bad, you got to ignore the good as well. I don't know what my rating is. I'm told it's pretty good. I don't care. But the problem is, like, normally if someone leaves a bad Google review, you're never going to see them again. They're not going to come back. We got a Google review from an active client, and they basically badmouthed and got personal towards my office manager. And so they went on, and I had talked to them. They had some questions on behalf of their friend who they had referred to us. And it was about the friend's pet's case, so I couldn't really give them a lot of info because of confidentiality, but I kind of solved it. And she just kind of put in this comment about, you know, I've sent a lot of clients to you, and none of them have had a positive experience with your office manager. And I was just like, okay, that's a weird, I was like, all right. And then all of a sudden, the next day, my office manager says, you know, look, I know you don't care, but we got this. This is weird. We got this Google review, and it's from this client. And she goes on to say, look, Wellington Veterinary Hospital is great. They've been taking care of my dogs, da, da, da, da. You know, the prices aren't low. They're higher prices, but you get what you pay for. It's really high quality medicine and care.
1: So far, good review.
18: So far, decent, right? A little bit of a passive aggressive jab, but whatever. But then she names my office manager and says, but we have, us and our friends have had a problem with this person, and she's rude. She doesn't have passion for the animals, and she's incompetent. Now, if anyone knows, it's mean. It's mean. And the thing is you are putting this out in the world. You are naming someone specific. So if I wasn't a good guy, and I am a good guy, my staff like me, that person might get in trouble. Maybe even lose their job.
1: I think that's maybe the intent.
18: Right? Like that's, and so the problem is, I messaged them because we've only been communicating via Messenger. I messaged them and said, hey, I just saw your Google review. Just so you know, she's a really good friend of mine. Consider that. That's what I wrote. And she saw it. And I'm now waiting. And look, my office manager said, look, I don't care. You don't need to fire them. Whatever. I don't care. I don't understand where this came from.
1: But fire the client, you mean?
18: Yeah. That's right. You don't have to fire the client. So I'm like, we're just going to wait. We're just going to wait a couple of days and see what happens. Does she pull it down? Does she kind of do a half-handed apology, which would be fine? Or does she just leave it up and ignore it? My question to you, doctor, not doctor, is what do I do? Like, this is going to be awkward.
1: It's going to be awkward. Power through it. That's my doctor, non-doctor. I'm not really a doctor. Please don't sue me. This is not medical advice. Yeah, maybe ignore it. Sounds like your employee did everything right, you know, kind of disclosed it to you. Also said, like, it's not a big deal. The client can still come back.
18: Right. But imagine you're the employee.
1: Yeah, it would feel like garbage.
18: Every time that person comes in, you're going to be like, this is weird. Like, I need to talk. This is uncomfortable.
1: Life, you know, like, and you're in an industry where I've heard from vets. I don't know that you say this a lot, but a lot of other vets say this, and I'm sure you believe it. It's more about treating the client than it is, more about treating the owner and managing the owner's emotions, moods, BS, weirdness, neuroses, than it is the pet, you know?
18: The thing is I'm leaning heavily towards ending this relationship with this pet owner.
1: You can't.
18: Specifically because I do not, well, of course I can, but I avoid negative feelings. Like, I'll work it out. If there wants to be a conversation, I have no problem, you know, approaching conflict. I have no problem having that hard
1: But you like to have it resolved at the end of the day.
18: It's either resolved or it isn't. And if this, you know, if people want to jab me in the nose and then walk away and I'm not allowed to jab them back, I'm not going to punch this person, but you know what I mean. Like,
1: Dr. Cooper thinks that's a bad idea.
18: That it is a bad idea. I agree with you, not Dr. Cooper.
1: Yeah.
18: I don't know. So I got to figure this out. I would love to hear what your listeners have to say. This can turn into a new segment, the Not Dr. Cooper.
1: Not Dr. Cooper's moment. Non-medical mental health advice.
18: There you go. So I don't know. Have you ever done a bad Google review?
1: Oh, I get bad.
18: No,
1: I
18: no, no.
1: I've probably talked to people about complaints I've had I don't have a Yelp or a Google.
18: How can people give you a bad? It's not about me, is it, David?
1: Oh yeah, that's the only thing. They're like, we love your show, hate Cliff. No, it's just honestly, I used to host a show with a text-in number. I suppose we have a number on this show too. People can text that we do see them, but there was one listener when I was doing the show and it was a 4-hour show. They would text like every 10 minutes insults that were like directly relevant to what I was doing on the radio at that time. And they would do this every night for four hours. Hate this guest. Stupidest interview. You just asked a terrible question. Why are you even on the air doing this topic? And I'm like, this guy, I don't know why I'm assuming it's a guy, but this guy's my biggest fan. This guy is an attentive listener. You know, so it's a little different for me because it's engagement and they're listening. And yeah, they hate you, but at least they're listening, you know. I grew up, I'm the youngest of four. I got like no attention growing up. That's probably why I'm on the radio in the first place. So for me, negative attention's great. I prefer positive attention, but negative attention means people are paying attention. I don't know if it's the same with a review online though. So
18: Yeah, I don't know. I mean, I don't engage in them. I don't try and correct it online. And the most of the experts say you should, but I don't feel it helps. I don't think you're going to get that person back, or at least the time you're going to spend, you know, you might get 5% of them back and it's always going to be weird. I don't know. Maybe I am avoiding conflict. Who knows?
1: Maybe you are. Should we jump into this last actual animal story?
18: We got to talk about herpes.
1: We got to talk about lemurs getting human herpes.
18: Lemurs getting human herpes. This is an article of the Journal of Zoo and Wildlife Medicine. Nice segue, by the way. So the human herpes virus, annoying, you know, embarrassing, you get the little cold sore on your lip. But they have found that the HHV is a high host fidelity virus, meaning it can make jumps to very significant, genetically different animals. And while the herpes virus may be just annoying to us, it can actually kill lemurs. And they're talking specifically about four lemurs that were basically privately owned, kind of like pets. And they caught the herpes. They get encephalitis, so inflammation of the encephalitis, the cephalon of the brain. And this one case, it was in the middle of because of a lemur yoga class. So instead of you doing yoga and there's like puppies, or sometimes you do yoga and there's goats, this was yoga and lemurs. And one of the lemurs caught herpes virus from one of the yoga people and it died.
1: That's awful. If you have herpes, no shade. It's a treatable illness. No stigma, no shade, no problem. But if you have an open cold sore, don't kiss a lemur. That's the moral of the story.
18: Exactly. Don't kiss a lemur. The zoo lemurs are safe because there are protections.
1: All right. Well, check out Cliff's upcoming book. You can pre-order it. It's called Far and Wild, The Adventures of the Worldwide Vet. Available wherever books can be pre-ordered. Cliff, thanks for being here.
18: Thanks, dude.
1: Just ahead, your future lover might remember your every preference, anticipate your every desire, and never get a headache. It could be a robot. AI's entering the bedroom, and what are we to do? That's next.
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4: The Winnipeg Blue Bombers are right in the mix of a competitive CFL West Division race approaching the halfway point of the schedule. So the second bye week of the schedule comes at an opportune time.
5: 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I'm Derek Taylor, and who knows what Winnipeg and the Red Blacks can come up with for an encore after that wild first meeting a couple of weeks ago in the nation's capital.
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3: Heads up, the following discussion is going to be about sex and human sexuality. So for parents with children or sensitive listeners, discretion is advised. What happens to our sex lives when artificial intelligence stops chatting with us and starts learning exactly what we like? That could soon be our future. Robots becoming endlessly patient, deeply attentive lovers, which all sounds convenient, maybe fun, until to you, actual humans might start looking like outdated technology. Let's dive into the weird world of AI and sex here with Dr. Marianne Brandon, a clinical psychologist who specializes in sex therapy. She's also the co-host of the Sex Doctors podcast. Check that out wherever you stream podcasts. Marianne, welcome to the program.
4: Thank you so much, David. I'm so delighted to be here.
3: So I know what an AI agent is, and I'm going to ask you to define it for me in a second for anyone who doesn't. And I'm not trying to brag or anything. I also know what sex is. The idea that both could be combined is pretty surprising to me. So what is an AI agent?
4: It is strange, isn't it? So AI agents are essentially chatbots that have the ability to perform action. So as long as something is controlled by technology, an AI agent can influence it. So chatbots, most people know now, can like give you advice. They can tell you how to do something. If you say, I can't get on this website, the chatbot will say, we'll do this and then this and then this. But an agent will just do it for you. If you say to the agent, I can't get on the website, the agent will just fix it for you. So it's astounding. It's really the first time that most of us have had a technology that solves our problems or is agentic in our worlds. Now, most of us don't have them yet or don't have access to the more advanced ones, but the estimation is that really within a couple of years, we're all going to be using them.
3: Suppose I really like buying old figurines on eBay. I could program an agent to say, check eBay every 5 minutes for my favorite new figurine. See if it's a reasonable price. And if it's a reasonable price, buy it for me.
4: That's exactly.
3: It's like a little, I don't know, a helper or assistant. And you can program to do small tasks and big tasks. It never occurred to me that you could program them to do intimate tasks. Are people using them for this stuff? And if so, how?
4: So they are starting to use them, but this is new technology. So remember that these AI agents have only been around for, I'm guessing, maybe 6 months. I mean, they're really new on the scene. Chatbots are themselves have only been around for 4 years. So all of this tech is really just getting started. This is a moment in time. So whatever we talk about that's available today is going to be very different even in 1 year. So that's what's so astounding, even there. But so what some companies are doing now is they're enabling people to purchase sex toys through certain platforms that are that can be controlled by avatars within that platform. Now, these avatars can have personalities. They can talk to you. They can remember what you like. They have a memory, so they'll know the way you like to feel and how you like your sex toy to feel or whatever else. And they can learn your body, like what you, well, the current, well, I shouldn't say that. That's next in line. Now, we don't have that quite yet. But what they can do is control your sex toy, basically, to create the orgasm you want. And they can even make an estimation about what they think is going to be sexiest for you. So remember, these are really intelligent algorithms, and what they want to do is please you. So they can talk to you. It's crazy.
3: I, you know, if you had explained to me that you

0: could meet someone online, fall in love, and date them 20 years ago, I would have told you, okay, that only weird people are going to do that. And yet I met my partner on Tinder, what, 12, 13 years ago?
1: Right.
0: Like, I worry. Yes, it sounds on the fringe to me right now, but I worry. And the reason I say, oh, no, is like in 10 years, are people that I consider normal, my friends, maybe even me, are we going to be trying this stuff out?
1: Well, I think this is really how people are going to masturbate. And I think it's not only try this stuff out. I think this is going to be typical because you're going from what it will be boring porn to something very personalized, not only in terms of what the stimuli is. You'll be able to personalize your avatar to act like you want them to say what you want them to say, to wear what you like them to wear, personalized to the way you like to be touched. I mean, who's going to go back to old-fashioned masturbation at this point?
0: It's like we're going from Tylenol to morphine, though. Can this be good for us? What impact is this going to have on our relationships, our human real relationships?
1: Okay, so this is one of the most important points, because you're exactly right. We are going from Tylenol to morphine. We call it supernormal stimuli. We're actually going to have access, or we already do, have access to this technology that can stimulate us essentially more powerfully than a human partner.
0: And you don't have to communicate with it. Like, you know, you don't have to tell your partner, hey, I want to be touched like this, or hey, I need you to do this in the bedroom. It'll just learn it and learn it amazingly.
1: Exactly. And it's never going to say, are you kidding? You want me to do what?
0: That's going to hurt my neck. But I don't know. I worry that this is going to really impact our human relationships.
1: So absolutely, I worry that very much, because these are technologies that obviously they have no needs of their own. They're available whenever you want, and they're going to hand you a very powerful sexual experience.
0: And it's not just learning like the vibrations. And you mentioned at the commercial break, like haptics, which is when devices can kind of mimic touch. There are also going to be associated videos, synthesized voices. You could wear a VR headset. I mean, this technology promises to be hugely immersive, and I assume it will be soon.
1: Exactly. So we already have technologies that will become integrated into this very quickly. So for example, your smart watch or your smart ring will become calibrated with this avatar. So that avatar will know your heart rate,
0: yeah,
1: all these things. So it'll be able to say like, well, I want that person to have an orgasm like this and orchestrate it.
0: So before I got into radio, I was in like computers and software, and a lot of the technology that underpins how YouTube works, how a company like Google can deliver such high quality streamed video and stuff, the ways the videos are encoded, a lot of that early technology was researched by adult video companies to get videos on the internet. And I wonder, like, if you can make something sexy, it'll push technology in ways, and then that technology will get used in non-sexy ways. I'm trying to say this without, you know, making too much graphic imagery in people's heads. I wonder, like, will VR headsets, haptic technology, I wonder if the adult industry and the sex industry will really push this stuff to the next generation, or will people just think that it's weird and fringe and like having a blow-up doll and the average person won't use it? Will social attitudes have to change a little bit for us to get there?
1: Perhaps, but I think that once people feel the intensity of this technology, I think that whether or not you think it's unusual, it's still going to be compelling. All of this stuff is going to be compelling to the degree it meets unmet needs, okay? So you can still prefer a human partner theoretically, but if you feel unsatisfied or in any way, you're still going to find something compelling about the tech. You see, so it doesn't mean that people are necessarily going to start with this technology because they prefer it. But once you have a taste of the power of this, people will feel kind of like the interest in returning and returning again.
0: I wonder if the stigma will go away once one celebrity like Timothée Chalamet says, you know what, I'm in love with my sex robot.
1: Exactly.
0: You know, like now it's not weird to say you met your husband, your wife, your girlfriend, your boyfriend on an app. 20 years ago, that would have been the weirdest thing to do in the world.
1: Exactly. I think that's absolutely right. And, you know, these companies, there's a lot of money in this tech, and these companies are very motivated to normalize all of this. So they will.
0: At the break, you mentioned to me that you went to a conference for like frontier technology in adult entertainment, Marianne. When we come back, I want to ask you about it. What is the conference called?
1: At that time, it was called the Sex and Love with Robots Conference, which is fascinating.
0: I can't imagine what drinks with fellow psychologists and researchers would be like at a conference like that. So we'll talk about that. We're talking about the future of adult entertainment here with Marianne Brandon. Check out her podcast, The Sex Doctors Podcast. Marianne's a clinical psychologist specializing in sex therapy.
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0: 60% chance of showers or thunderstorms this evening with a risk of a severe thunderstorm, mainly cloudy, a low of 13, clearing overnight. Tomorrow, sunny, becoming a mix of sun and clouds in the afternoon. The high is 24, clearing late in the evening, and a low of 12. Saturday, increasing cloudiness, high of 23. Sunday, a high of 25 with sunny skies.
15: That I never knew that feeling? 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
0: The following discussion is going to be about human sexuality and sex. So for sensitive listeners or parents with children, discretion is advised. What if artificial intelligence could learn your sexy desires better than any human partner ever has? Well, AI agents are moving beyond conversation with you into intimacy. And there's some awkward questions that get raised here about pleasure, privacy, and whether other people can still compete romantically with robots. Let's talk the future of sex technology here with clinical psychologist who specializes in sex therapy and co-host of the Sex Doctors podcast, Marianne Brandon. Marianne, welcome back to the show.
1: Thank you so much.
0: You mentioned in your career, you went to an academic conference called the Sex and Love with Robots Conference. I can't even begin to imagine what that would have been like. A bunch of nerds, like psychologists and psychiatrists, and I imagine people building like engineers who build the technology. Who was there?
1: So this was an academic conference in Brussels, and this was at a time when I felt like I started to learn that this technology existed, and I thought, I ethically need to know about this because this is really potentially changing humanity or has the capacity for it. So I asked my husband to sort of chaperone me because I wasn't sure exactly what you're saying, who I was going to find. Do you know I was the only therapist?
0: Huh.
1: I know, which was really scary to me.
0: It was like tech company CEOs and engineers and like...
1: Not even. It was techies and it was philosophers.
0: Oh.
1: It was lawyers. Like everybody else was in on this except therapists. So it was... And I learned a lot. So people were very nice and it was all very like academic on the level. But the presentations were all sort of talking about where this is headed and what the implications are for humanity from different perspectives. But everybody was very enthusiastic about it. I was the only one that was sitting there going, are you kidding me? Oh my goodness.
0: Yeah. I mean, you got to look at it from the lens of psychology and human behavior. You can't just get excited about the technology. Why lawyers were there, I'll never know.
1: Well, they're always involved in everything, but there are all kinds of like legal issues here. We probably don't want to get into it, but even things like consent, there were arguments about you don't have to get consent to have sex with these robots. And, you know, what does that mean for humanity when people don't have to learn these basic, very appropriate skills to have intimacy with other humans?
0: What does that mean for humanity? That's worrying.
1: It is very worrying. Absolutely the case. So that, I mean, that's why I went in the first place. And I have to tell you, so the title was Sex and Love with Robots. And I thought, okay, you know, I'm here because I do think people will want to have sex with these things, but love, you people are crazy. But I kept my mouth shut. I was like, okay, I'm just here to learn. I'm not going to say anything. Well, now they call themselves the Love and Sex with Robots. And I am convinced people will love their robots and their other technology, not just robots.
0: There are people that say they're in love with ChatGPT
1: right.
0: or some robot avatar powered by ChatGPT or digital avatar powered by ChatGPT. I've interviewed one on my show.
1: Yeah.
0: And I don't know what to say. I said to one of these people, it's not real. And her answer to me immediately, she snapped back with, how do you know that? You know, I'm like, he's not conscious, your boyfriend. How do you know that? And I found myself at a loss for words.
1: Oh, my gosh. So really, I think in a bottom line, it kind of doesn't matter how we define love. What matters is if people feel love. And if they feel love, they say they're in love. That's the bottom line.
0: You mentioned consent. Human sex, it involves that. It involves negotiation, awkwardness, compromise, fumbling, rejection, you know, occasionally knocking over a lamp in the bedroom. Those imperfections, call me a purist or call me old-fashioned, but the totality of the imperfection of it all, that's what makes intimacy meaningful and emotional. But maybe I'm alone here. Maybe I'm like the old guy on the soapbox who won't embrace new technology. But
1: no.
0: You don't necessarily get that when you use this emerging technology.
1: You don't get it at all unless you ask for pushback. Like if you say, I want you to require consent in order to move forward. But who's saying that to their tech? I mean, they're not.
0: I hope someone is, but no one is.
1: No, they're not. They're not. I spoke to someone who was the head of one of these sex robot companies, and I asked him about the consent issue. And he says, look, I'll build anything. If someone wants me to build a robot that requires consent, for sure I'm building it, but no one's asking for that.
0: Spoken like a true capitalist right there.
1: Right.
0: Now, I think there'll be couples listening, hearing about this emerging technology where you can wear a VR headset that's attached to a large language model that learns how to vibrate exactly the way you want with the toy that's attached to you, blah, blah, blah, blah, blah.
1: Exactly.
0: Couples will be listening and thinking, I would never let my boyfriend do that. I would never let my girlfriend do that.
1: Right.
0: Do you think there'll be a space where couples use these things together. And again, I'm asking for a friend in case my girlfriend's listening.
1: So there will be a subset of couples who use these technologies. And in fact, as a sex therapist, with certain couples, we do talk about ways to incorporate this tech to make their sex life more exciting. Okay, but that's a subset. And for the most part, men are more positive about all of this than women are. And it's unlikely or it's difficult that both people are going to be on board for the same technology. Like both people are going to think this is appropriate. And so what we're going to be seeing very soon is couples struggling with, you know, he cheated on me.
0: He had an emotional affair or an intimate affair with a robot, or she had that. That this is a brave new world we're in.
1: Exactly.
0: How do you even begin to work through that as a psychologist? I mean, I assume you'll be able to, but this seems like a whole new class of problems that we're about to have in our relationships.
1: It is. And I tell you what, porn created, you know, just sort of old fashioned porn, what I call it, created all kinds of dramas for couples in terms of, you know, is that cheating or not, or how much is appropriate and all of this stuff. All of this blows porn out of the water in terms of intensity.
0: Yeah. Like in the 80s, you had to go to the video store, rent a tape, watch it in the basement in secret. Your partner goes down there. He or she catches you.
1: Yeah.
0: This was a real problem and continues to be a real problem for couples. This is exponentially more intense.
1: Exponentially. We have no idea where this is going to go, but I guarantee you, based on my own research, my own understanding of the human psyche, it's not turning around.
0: So it's unclear to me. Are you excited about this new technology? Are you skeptical, or is it both?
1: I'm skeptical. I'm very concerned about the future of intimacy. In fact, I started a Psychology Today blog about this years ago called The Future of Intimacy because I felt like we need to start talking about this. People, like, we need to be concerned. It's been a slog to get people worried about it, frankly. I think no one takes it seriously because they're not really trying the tech. And until you try the tech, you don't really understand how powerful it is.
0: Is the worry that AI intimacy will become so convincing that people are just going to abandon human lovers?
1: Well, that is a worry. And I tell you, we're already seeing people abandon human lovers. Over the past few decades, people are having significantly less sex. Even the cohorts of people that typically have a lot of sex, like young men, they're having so much less sex than they used to. But people across all ages, this is kind of an international phenomenon with the exception of a few countries. We're already seeing people spend less time with each other. People are dating less. They're spending more time with their technology. So all of these trends, people are more stressed. When you're stressed, you don't have the energy or the interest to care for a sexual partner. You're just fried, right? You don't. So all of these trends will sort of continue to support the engagement of this technology.
0: What do we do? It's coming whether we like it or not. And I wish there was no pun there. What do we do? This technology is approaching us, whether we like it or not.
1: So that's right. And that's why I am really grateful for you to do these segments, because people need to understand what's going on. And at this point, people are better off recognizing how powerful it is instead of ignoring it and learning how to prioritize their human connection so they don't get sucked up in all of this. Like, using it sparingly, good idea. You know, to enhance your sex life. But without mindfulness, people are just going to get swept up in it, I think.
0: Well, you can hear clinical psychologist Marianne Brandon's voice as she co-hosts the Sex Doctors podcast. That's available wherever podcasts are found. She specializes in sex therapy. Marianne, it has been a joy having you on the show. Thanks for being here.
1: Thank you. Such a pleasure.
0: That's a wrap on our show. 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
27: From the National Newsroom of the Canadian Press, I'm Don Mitchell. Jurors at a murder trial heard Thursday that the phone of a 9-year-old Montreal girl found drowned in New York last summer went silent in the hours before she was reported missing.
28: The jury was shown a video the girl sent to her mother at around 4:30 p.m. on the day she was reported missing. In the video, she filmed herself smiling and playing with her hair. Her phone was last used an hour later, and her father reported her missing around 10 p.m. that day. Luciano Fratellin is charged with second-degree murder and the concealment of a human corpse in the death of his daughter. The 46-year-old man has pleaded not guilty to both charges and has been held without bail since his arrest in July 2025. The trial is expected to continue on Friday. Marie-Claude Strikeman, The Canadian Press, Elizabethtown, New York.
27: A manager from Comox Valley Search and Rescue says the hiker found alive after being stranded for 3 days on a BC cliffside took a shortcut and misjudged which lake he was heading towards in extremely dangerous territory. Paul Berry said the 25-year-old and his partner set off Monday to hike the Mount Albert Edward Summit Trail, which is a 32-kilometer-long round-trip backcountry hike. Berry said the hike is not for novice hikers because it's pretty steep terrain. BC Premier David Eby says thousands of people across the province are stepping up to help people forced out of their homes by wildfires. Eby made a stop at the Abbotsford Airport Thursday, where he welcomed firefighters from Mexico for a two-week deployment. He also reassured those affected by the recent blazes they're not alone.
3: We'll make sure that you have the supports that you need. Our wildfire fighters are out there on the front line, protecting structures, homes, critical infrastructure like power lines, making sure that people are looked after.
27: Over 1,400 firefighters are currently fighting blazes across BC. Reinforcements include an international contingent of 600 firefighters arriving from Mexico, Australia, New Zealand, and other parts of Canada. Meanwhile, evacuation zones around Spokane, Washington will remain in place for weeks, even as firefighters battle to gain control of out-of-control wildfires in the region. Spokane County Sheriff John Knowles pointed to toxic fumes and hazardous materials as the reasons why evacuation orders will continue.
4: When they are inhaling these kinds of toxic fumes and substances that are airborne, it might not be fatal immediately, but it can cause serious health risks and death years later down the road.
27: Tens of thousands of residents around Spokane have been displaced by wildfires. And health officials stateside say a salmonella outbreak in the U.S. tied specifically to recalled jalapenos from Mexico is still growing. ABC News medical correspondent Dr. Darian Sutton explains.
5: The center of this investigation is around jalapenos at restaurants like Chipotle and Qdoba. So far, there have been at least 340 documented illnesses, more than 30 hospitalizations in at least 27 states. Now, investigators are working hard to try to trace back exactly where this came from. And as you can imagine, that is requiring a lot of work as we see these numbers continue to roll in.
27: The CDC says most cases are in Minnesota and Colorado. This is the Canadian Press. In sports, Brady Lister drilled an 11-yard field goal with 11 seconds left to play as the Toronto Argonauts slipped past the Calgary Stampeders 33-30. Unbelievably, it was Toronto's home opener this season. The Argos having to spend the first seven games on the road as BMO Field was used as a FIFA World Cup venue. Another Canadian has been bounced from the National Bank Open, this time in women's doubles. Ottawa's Gabriela Dabrowski and Russian partner Ekaterina Alexandrova dropped a three-set decision to Americans Coco Gauff and Katie McNally. Dabrowski's pairing had a match ball in the tiebreaker, but they couldn't convert. And Blue Jays catcher Brandon Valenzuela throwing error in the 11th inning cost Toronto as the Chicago Cubs took full advantage of the mistake for a 3-2 win. Valenzuela tried to pick up Pete Crow Armstrong as he stole third base, allowing the National League MVP candidate to score. Toronto heads to Philadelphia for a three-game set against the Phillies starting tomorrow. From the Canadian Press, I'm Dom Mitchell.
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7: It's Mackling and McGarry, and we have a pair of event passes for the Manitoba Open. 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
7: It's our small town salute.
8: Can't wait to tell you about this town that I'd never heard of before yesterday, an event that's going on there. But I have to bring this to our listeners' attention. Our friend Rick in Winkler. Who's our big Tiffany fan?
7: Brian.
8: There's a big event going on in Winkler this weekend. It's the Harvest Festival.
7: Yeah.
8: And guess who's performing on the main stage on Saturday night?
7: No.
8: The one, the only. I think we're alone now.
7: Wow. That's great.
8: So, if you want to get your Tiffany fix, all you got to do is drive down to Winkler.
7: That's fantastic. Oh, and I see Jennifer Page. She had that big hit song in the 90s, Crush.
9: It's just a little crush.
8: Take your word for it.
7: You would know it to hear it. She was a one-hit wonder, and it was one of the most played songs ever on the radio at the time, at least.
8: Okay.
7: I think.
8: I do need to hear this. Fortale, fix this up. So there you go. Tiffany at the Winkler Harvest Festival coming up this weekend. Starts tomorrow.
7: 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Going to talk wildfires out west in a moment. First, our question of the day for Mr. Furness. Don't call him first. You'll see why. Call Mr. Furness 204-832-6243. Canada Inns is selling three buildings in downtown Winnipeg, the Radisson Hotel, the Somerset Building, and the Met. What's your reaction? 45% say properties get bought and sold every day. 42% say this is an alarm bell for the health of downtown. And 13% say it's a terrific opportunity for rejuvenation. So we'll ask the mayor about that in our monthly visit at 8:35.
8: So more than half seeing this in a positive or not a negative light. And I was going through since yesterday all the different iterations, all the different buildings, all the different headquarters and stuff that have either shuffled around or the buildings that have changed names over the years or who their prime tenant was. And it's a big thing. And we'll talk about this more later on this morning with Gino D'Estacio and our friend Brent Bellamy. But very quickly, you know, people talk about the heyday, the glory days of downtown when Eaton's and the Bay were both open.
7: Yeah.
8: I will remind you, there's a reason why Portage Place was built, because downtown was dying, even though Eaton's and the Bay were still fully open, top to bottom, basement to the top floor, because things were dying even then in the early 1980s. And then when Portage Place came along, there was a stretch of time where people were, boy, City Place and Eaton Place, I guess it was at the time, and Portage Place, downtown's got its groove back. But also remember consternation about, well, what about the businesses between Eaton's and the Bay on the south side of Portage? Do we need to put escalators down to Portage Avenue? So I'm 57 years old, and for as long as I can remember, there's been consternation, concern about downtown Winnipeg. So as negative as this might feel to some, this is not brand new. It's not brand new. It's just different.
7: Okay, so more with the mayor at 8:35. And as Greg mentioned, at 9:35, we'll speak with a couple of experts on urban issues. But let's head west, where wildfires continue to threaten communities across the interior of British Columbia. Four wildfires of note are still out of control, and evacuation orders are in place as the devastation mounts. Many homes and vehicles were incinerated in the Bradley Creek wildfire.
8: Authorities say roughly 120 structures have been destroyed near Clinton, BC, plus hundreds of homes near Okanagan Lake were burned over the weekend. Global's Angela Young is in Vernon, BC, where many evacuees are waiting for news.
0: Parts of the North Okanagan are still under evacuation orders. I'm here at this roadblock, preventing evacuees from even trying to return back to their home, meaning they can't see if they even have a home to go back to.
1: Hi.
2: You okay?
1: Yeah, I am.
0: Rayjean Simpson has been surrounded by love and support since learning the Bradley Creek wildfire has destroyed her home.
1: I literally fell to the ground because I was in such shock.
0: This was a home she and her husband built themselves before it was ravaged by flames.
1: A lot of memories. And he passed away 2 years ago. It's just all gone.
0: The inferno leveled entire neighborhoods. The chief of the Okanagan Indian Band says approximately 230 homes have been destroyed. The community is stepping up.
10: I saw a need, and I know we had the space.
0: People answering the call, filling this Vernon Realty office with donations to help evacuees who have lost everything.
10: It made my heart explode. It's absolutely beautiful how the community comes together in such a crisis moment.
0: The BC government is also providing support to over 5,000 evacuees.
11: Emergency support services are available to anyone who needs help during an evacuation, meeting their basic needs.
0: But Simpson wonders why officials have been absent in the Okanagan.
10: What they need is for somebody for the government to get off their patoot and get down here and actually see what's going on.
0: A government spokesperson says the Minister of Emergency Management and Climate Readiness, Kelly Green, may be here in the Okanagan this weekend, depending on conditions. Adding Premier David Eby has not been here because it may take away from emergency services, disrupting those efforts.
7: That is Global's Angela Jung in Vernon, B.C. And of course, in Washington, thousands of people remain evacuated from their homes due to the threat, what's happening in Spokane. So you can read more on that on globalnews.ca. And here's the song by Jennifer Page, Crush. I think this was 1999. Could be wrong on that. Once we get to the chorus.
8: I recognize it now. I remember, I recognize her tone.
7: Yeah, good song. So she's playing Winkler, as is Tiffany this weekend. 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We are joined now by, of course, Sarah McCarthy, Jeff Fortier, Noah Fuchs filling in today on sports and Jets at noon. We're in a pretty cool Montreal Expos hat, by the way, there, Fuchs.
2: Ooh, thank you.
7: So I know that's in Backling's a fan of the Expos.
8: Yep. You do lots to endear yourself to me, Noah, but until you drop your hockey team... He's an Oilers fan.
7: Oh gosh.
8: And he's got a good reason for it because of when he was born and all this BS.
2: Above all, GMAC, I am a hockey fan. No. And I'm probably more hard on the Edmonton team than anyone else. So
8: good, continue to do that.
7: So here's what we want to talk about this morning for a chance to win either two passes for the Manitoba Open. They are single day passes valid for any of the 4 days, August 20th to 23rd at Elmhurst Golf and Country Club, or $50 in food tickets for a taste of Manitoba, September 3rd to the 7th at Fort Gibraltar. We want to talk about the things that sneak up on you, because it's happened to us with a couple of things just in the last 24 hours or so. Yesterday, we were talking about how Ted Lasso debuted its fourth season yesterday on Apple TV Plus, and we knew it was coming, but just forgot that it was happening yesterday, so that snuck up on us. And then last night, I was just happened to stumble upon a video of Nikki Glaser, comedian Nikki Glaser, and wondered if she was coming to Winnipeg as part of her tour. And wouldn't you know, the dates read August 6th and 7th at the Centennial Concert Hall. She's playing there tonight and tomorrow. Tomorrow's sold out at last check tonight, just a handful of seats. And then yesterday my dad was asking me, when's AC/DC coming to Winnipeg? And I thought, oh yeah, that's coming pretty soon. Or Akadaka, if for the Aussies in the audience, like to say Akadaka.
8: Yeah, I'm still trying to figure out how that works, but.
7: They're weird.
8: Yep.
7: But that's coming September 20th to Princess Auto Stadium. So things that sneak up on you, whether it's a show, whether it's a movie, whether it's an event or a commitment you have. I can't tell you the number of times where Craig's like, oh my gosh, I have to do this tonight, or I have to go to this tonight. I forgot. I was looking forward. I was sitting at home.
8: Yeah, these things happen. Kids are in everything.
7: 204-780-6868. Noah? Would you like to kick us off?
2: Yeah, sure. So I usually like to buy produce from the store, especially like spinach, let's say. And it always sneaks up on me how fast it's like coming up on the expiry. Like when I go, I'll buy the spinach, I'll buy the broccoli, whatever. And then the night of, as I buy the groceries, I'm gonna eat the junk food I bought. And then maybe the next day I eat the junk food again. And then eventually it's a couple weeks down the line and I haven't really touched the spinach. And it's starting to get like wet inside the bag, and I feel like I have to eat the whole bag of spinach, and then my spit is green.
7: like so, you're the Toxic Avenger or something.
2: Yeah, it's like I'm the Hulk or Popeye or whatever. So just how fast produce expires. I've been told you can actually eat it after the expiry date, but I don't trust it.
7: And with spinach, by the way, because I know we're going to get some tips, so you can refrain. Apparently, if you put paper towel under, like if you put it in a container but layer the container with paper towel, that can help absorb some of the moisture from the spinach, and then it doesn't go bad quite as quickly.
2: How does that stop me from eating Cheetos though?
7: Can't help you there. But I too would make the exact same decision there. Noah, Sarah, what about you?
12: Well, our conversation yesterday, it dawned on me that, yes, I am going to Calgary, as mentioned, but I have not booked my way for how I am getting to Calgary in about a month's time. And I kind of was waiting for the WestJet thing to settle, so I had that kind of excuse going. But now I guess I should figure out how to get there for such wedding I'm attending. And also then I was thinking, oh, like, I guess I have to figure out what I'm wearing to such wedding. This is coming up too. And then I'm like, oh, and actually 2 weeks I have a different wedding to attend in Winnipeg. So I should probably figure that one out first. So yesterday's conversation made, I had a bunch of realizations of things I need to get on right now.
7: Then the stress suddenly goes from 0 to 10. What about you, Mackling?
8: I was thinking the other day how, like, I've moved 30-something times in my lifetime. But since I've been married, we've only moved once. And I was thinking the other day how we had about 5 weeks where we had possession of both homes. And so we slowly moved into our current house. And yet... on the possession date of our other house, I was in one of the bedrooms changing out a light fixture that I promised I would change out at 10 o'clock at night when possession was at 11:59:59. I had weeks and weeks to do this thing, and I still, on the last day, was scrambling around to get the house in order for the new owners.
7: Yeah?
8: Yeah. Doesn't matter how much time you have. It felt like university, high school all over again. Yeah, this assignment is done in a month. And then, of course, inevitably, you wait until the night before to hammer out your 1,000-word paper.
7: That was me for sure. I still remember I started writing a paper that was due the next day in grade 11 at, I think, 1:35 a.m. That was my first all-nighter. And then I slept for 17 hours that the next night. 14, what about you?
13: This past weekend, like last Wednesday, I was like, oh man, it's a long weekend. It's August long. It just popped up. Like, it seemed like July just started. I guess the summer. This summer is just ending really quickly. But that's what it felt like. It just felt like, oh, July's done. And August long weekend is already here. Like, I felt like usually there's like a few days of work before August long. Like, we're in August before August long happens, but it just popped up in the summer. It's just going by so fast. I think that's because we're always just so busy. There's always something going on and just shoots by so fast. And all of a sudden, it's September.
7: Yeah, and I'm with you. The August long did kind of sneak up because it was weird just the way the calendar fell that it was the first weekend of August. Usually, like you say, you have that first week to look forward, first week of August to look forward to, and then celebrate the long weekend, and then suddenly just, oh, there it is. So 204-780-6868, the things that kind of sneak up on you, whether it's something as simple as a show, or maybe it's an event and you forgot that you bought tickets, because, like, you know, these events, when Forte took the day off for Creed, like the day after going to see Creed, I knew they were coming, but we announced that like last year, maybe?
8: Last year, yeah.
7: So we announced these shows months and months before, and then here they are, and you go, oh, yeah, that's tonight. Forgot all about it.
8: Oops.
7: Or maybe have you ever bought tickets for something and then like way months ahead and then realized, oh, yeah, that's tonight. Like I just found out. My buddy texted me to send him, e-transfer him some money for the Laker Classic because he's going to sort of pay for it all. And then we each just pay him. And he said, Brett, you owe me $218. You paid your deposit of $350. I don't remember paying that deposit. He could have made a tidy profit. So that even that snuck up on me in a good way. I was budgeting for a lot more money. And then I only had to pay a couple of $100.
8: There you go. Go buy a new golf club.
7: That I can then throw into Lake of the Woods. So we'll pick our winners at 9:15 for the Taste of Manitoba or the Manitoba Open. Text us about the thing that sneaks up on you.
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15: Indeed it does, as the Blue Bombers have the chance to rest and reload before hosting Ottawa on August 14th. I'm Derek Taylor, and who knows what Winnipeg and the Red Blacks can come up with for an encore after that wild first meeting a couple of weeks ago in the nation's capital.
14: Play now Winnipeg Blue Bomber football on CJOB.
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14: 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Weather.
9: Mainly cloudy with a 60% chance of showers or thunderstorms this evening, clearing overnight to a low of 13 degrees. Tomorrow, sunny, becoming a mix of sun and clouds in the afternoon. A high of 24 could feel like 27. At night, clearing late in the evening, then a low of 12. Saturday, increasing cloudiness and a high of 23. Sunday, sunny and a high of 25.
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8: And we can never talk about the next subject that we are going to launch our serious conversation about, but we're running the risk here of raising the ire of some of our listeners by having a little bit of fun with you off the top here. Mary Gillingham, who joins us in studio. Big day for Brent Fitz, big part of Tuke tomorrow.
22: It's an exciting day for Winnipegger Brent Fitz. You know, Brent, for those CJOB listeners, I'm sure most of them know who Brent is, but for those who don't, he's an extraordinary, talented musician who's played with some of the biggest names in rock and roll around the world. And he always, always represents Winnipeg and Manitoba so, so well. So we are going to have an honorary street naming for Brent Fitz, just as a way to express our appreciation as Winnipeggers for who he is and what he does and the success he's had really globally.
8: His unofficial or maybe official nickname is the Mayor of Winnipeg. So you're in a little bit of trouble if he ever decides to run.
22: I'm glad he's on tour right now, exactly, and not campaigning in Winnipeg.
8: Hot topic this morning on 680 CJOB is the health of the downtown, the evolving face of downtown. And I suggested that, you know, my 57 years on this earth, I can remember very well back to when I was 5, 6, 7 years old. The health of Winnipeg's downtown has always been a concern. And so here we are in 2026, and there is some consternation from some who see a massive flight, a massive lack of confidence in the downtown based on the decision of IG Wealth to sell their building and move to 360 Main. And now in the last 24 to 30 hours, the revelation that CanAd Inns has put up three of their adjacent properties on Portage Avenue and onto Donald Street up for sale. How do you see this?
22: I see it completely the opposite way. Investors Group has chosen not to leave downtown. In fact, to come to the center of downtown at Portage and Main and sign a long-term lease. So they're doubling down on their presence in the downtown. The three properties that CanAd Inns own, I take it that the market right now may be hot, may be strong. And when you take a look at all the investment happening right now in the downtown, there's over $1 billion of investment going in along Portage Avenue with True North's investment and Southern Chiefs organization just west of there. You've got the University of Winnipeg who continues to build and develop. Look across the rest of downtown, Marketlands, there's new development happening. East Portage Avenue, there's residential conversion happening. In the Exchange, we've got old historic buildings being converted right now into residential buildings. The Manitoba Métis Federation has made major investments in the downtown and continues to make more. The rail side at the Fork. So right now, we are seeing remarkable investment in the center of our city. It's stronger than it has been in a lot of years. And I'll just, end this comment with this, is that in 2025, we approved as a city of Winnipeg a record number of permits for residential units in the downtown. Never before have we approved over 1,000, never in 1 year period, have we approved over 1,000 units of residential housing in the downtown. We accomplished that in 2025. So there's a lot of exciting investment happening in the downtown. Doesn't mean we don't have challenges, but as far as private sector and public sector investment in the downtown, it's really strong right now.
8: I would argue that things have never been more difficult downtown. As someone who works downtown, who is concerned when his kids come downtown, that's my personal experience, the sentiments of many of our listeners. But two things can be true at once.
22: They really can. And we don't want to talk about public safety in the downtown. That's a reality. Now, statistically, police stats show that crime rates and violent crime severity index in the downtown has dropped each of the last few years. So statistically, there's less violent crime. There's less crime in the downtown.
8: That's not the perception.
22: But the perception, Greg, you're right on. And the perception is really matters, and I acknowledge that. It's a perception that I talk to people about regularly, and I don't deny that. So we have to continue to work on that. That's why later this morning you'll see the Winnipeg Police Service outreach organizations, standing together, talking together about what the next steps will be to address some of the challenges we see in the downtown. I maintain this position. We can be compassionate and yet not tolerate open illegal drug use. We shouldn't tolerate open illegal drug use in public spaces and in our downtown. And we need to maintain, that trajectory to get people the help they need, but make sure that our public spaces are safe.
7: When you talk about drugs, and that news conference is happening at 10, to talk about that 10-day crackdown on drug use, open use drug use. But we have the situation with a transit driver who was stabbed with a needle on the job. Like, what can we do to make the working environment safe for our bus drivers?
22: Well, a couple of things that we have done. I'm very, very sorry to hear that's happened. Our transit drivers, I've talked to the transit union, worked with the transit union. Our transit drivers need to have a safe workspace. And so it's one of the reasons that we instituted after I got elected in 2022. It was a campaign promise, the community safety officers. So we have transit safety, basically, on many of the buses around transit stops. Of course, they can't be on every bus. The union, and we're talking to the union about installing full shields for our drivers as well. So we'll continue to work with the union to make sure that spaces are safer. But, one of the things that I'm calling for is the proposed fourth crisis response service. Right now, when someone calls 911, there's only three options for the dispatcher. They can send police officers, firefighters or paramedics, we need a fourth response. And that fourth response would deal with maybe lower acuity calls that are not violent, where we can send mobile crisis workers, mental health workers, to free up police to do police work, free up firefighters and paramedics to do the work that they're to do as well. So that, to me, is a big part of the future, is to establish the fourth crisis response.
8: 1990, conversations around shields in taxi cabs. 2000, those full shields came into effect. It's 2026, Mr. Mayor. It's taken far too long to get the action with regard to these full protective shields for transit operators.
22: Yeah, we've been working with the transit union on that, and we'll continue to work with them and our staff as well.
8: What's the holdback? Well, do the operators not want them, or is there not money in the budget to provide them?
22: We put some money in the budget to take the next step to get them, installed. Part of it was identifying the right one. So the city worked with the transit operators to identify

0: you know, more high-paying, high-skilled jobs to Winnipeg. It's a real, I think, mark of confidence in Winnipeg and Manitoba's strong bioscience, life science sector as well.
1: I got to ask you about something I've got to be in my bonnet in. A couple of our listeners did as well. Something that I experienced over the weekend as it pertains to construction zones. So this one, it was on Keniston, but this, you know, might be seeing stuff like this throughout the city. I'm driving down Keniston, south of Abenoji, Mekinaw, heading towards the perimeter. It's down to 60 kilometers an hour because there's road work, and there was evidence that road work had been done. They're filling in cracks in the road. But it was Sunday morning. There's nothing happening. But it's still 60 kilometers an hour. Like, why can't we remove those? Why can't we put it back up to normal speed when there's no work being done?
0: I can appreciate, you know, the frustration. I think what's important, though, is the continuity. When we've got construction projects on our roads, and we've got many of them right now because we're doing near record level of investment in our roads, when the crews set up those zones, It's better to have it set up for the duration of the work being done rather than to set it up, tear down, or to lower the speed limit, raise the speed limit, lower the speed limit. There needs to be a measure of continuity for motorists so that, you know, as long as those construction zones are there, they know that whether there's crews working on site visibly or not, that lower construction zone speed limit is in place. Now, when a company is doing the road work, they have a certain number of days in the contract to get that work done. So they can be working all through the weekends or they might not be. It was a long weekend, I think, as you described, so perhaps their crews had time off. But it's better and safer, I believe, for a measure of continuity to set the construction zone speed limit lower as long as that construction site is up and in place.
1: Sometimes you see it on highways, don't you, like where there's evidence there's road work being done during the day, and then at night they'll turn around those temporary speed signs. Like when there's no work being done, they'll just say, "Okay, go the normal speed limit."
0: I've seen that as well. Without kind of guessing too far ahead, I think, you know, when you take a look at the site you talked about at the corner of Pembina and Abenoji, Mekinaw, that's a pretty extensive project.
1: Well, this was Keniston.
0: This is Keniston? Okay. Some of the projects are pretty extensive where there's a lot of, you know, lane closure, a lot of signs up. So to remove all those signs and to set them all up would be, probably time that crews could better spend on just getting work done.
2: Folklorama.
3: One of the best things that the city's ever done, 55th year. I don't know if it's gaining momentum or not. That's my experience. How many pavilions have you been to thus far?
0: I've been to 12 so far. It's week one. The goal is to get to 36 over the 2 weeks. But I want to take this opportunity to sincerely thank the outstanding, and I mean outstanding volunteers that we have in all of our pavilions. Folklorama and its great success, its 55th year, doesn't happen without the people of Winnipeg stepping up, supporting and honoring their culture and volunteering. And so I see people that are great hosts, they're ambassadors, but I see people clearing tables, cooking food, serving drinks, sweeping the floor. And so a huge shout out to all the volunteers who are making Folklorama yet another success.
1: So we've got tickets to give away for the Manitoba Open, a pair of event passes, or Taste of Manitoba, $50 in food tickets. And it's just occurred to me that I knew I was forgetting something during those commercials. And that forgetting to do something was, so who are we going to pick as our winners? So we're going to have to do some live deliberations.
3: You had one earlier that I think you had sort of tapped as the favorite.
1: Yes. Well, there was one that was funny, and then there was one that kind of tied itself into our downtown discussion.
3: Right. And I think that should be the winner.
1: Okay. And I'm just digging that up here. So how about we start? I think I've got a line on it, but how about we start with our runner-up, Greg, who is Suzanne Sigurdsson.
3: Several years ago, my son, who had run on many relay teams in the Manitoba Marathon as well as the half marathon, was back home visiting for a friend's wedding, which happened to be on Father's Day weekend. We had a little family gathering on Father's Day afternoon, and I happened to mention that I should check the Manitoba Marathon results for my cousin's finish. My son's response was, "That was this weekend? Darn, I was going to do that this year." We laughed and laughed and often bring it up when he forgets to do some things.

0: sometimes things just creep up on you. I was going to do that today. Running a marathon.
1: Don't you have to register for the marathon months ahead of time?
0: I think you can register maybe at the door. I don't know. But that's pretty humorous. Could you imagine being in that good a shape? I meant to do that today.
1: I would have to train for 2 years to run even the 5K. So that's funny, Suzanne. So you're going to get a prize. But our winner today is Gary Hook. And we liked this because he was able to tie it into our overarching topic about downtown and the problems that we have in our downtown and the challenges faced. And Gary says, rather ironic that your challenge question kind of lines up with your discussion on the downtown. When you think about everything you've talked about with respect to downtown, I think it all comes back to the same factor. So to answer the question about what's something that sneaks up on you, the thing that sneaks up on all of us all the time, says Gary, is change. Yes, the seasons will sneak up on us. The best before dates of our rotten spinach. Time to change the snow tires, birthdays, anniversaries, etc., etc., etc. But when we step back and take it all in, the one thing that I think is consistent, it is how change sneaks up on all of us. Sometimes good, sometimes not so good. But it remains a constant, forever lurking entity sneaking up on us at all times. The challenge means to keep a proactive mindset and try to keep looking ahead with the awareness of what is lurking in the rear view mirror.
0: The only constant in life is change.
1: That was poetic, Gary. We weren't really expecting it to go there that way. So that's why we were like, yeah, that's pretty cool, man. So you win. You get to pick out of the passes for the Manitoba Open. It's one pair of event passes, single day passes for any of the days, August 20th to 23rd at Elmhurst or Taste of Manitoba. $50 in food tickets for the event September 3rd to 7th at Fort Gibraltar. I really have to resist the urge. I like to call Elmhurst Elmhurts. Because it hurts a lot every time I play it.
0: Sure.
1: The guys that go there just call it Elmy.
0: But, well, because they score, what, in the 80s?
1: Yeah. Oh, yeah. Lower for some of them.
0: Really?
1: Yeah.
0: Yeah.
1: They're good.
0: Yeah. And you have to make a stop at Golf Town on your way there to make sure you have enough golf balls. No wonder you have a different view on what it's really called.
1: Sometimes I got to make a stop at the turn in the clubhouse. give me more golf balls and a triple rum, please.
0: That'll be me next Monday at Niagara, guaranteed.
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1: 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In a moment, it's time for our small town salute. But first, we want to say thank you for all the feedback that's coming in at 204-780-6868. Greg's had some really passionate and eloquent things to say about the state of our downtown, and we're going to be speaking with the mayor at 8:35. That is going to be one of the topics we broach with Mayor Scott Gillingham. But because Greg had was fired up, now you're fired up. We appreciate it. Whether you're angry with us, pleased with us, whatever, the feedback is always welcome. If we push back, we push back. Just might. Push back, always try to engage, but sometimes what we've come to learn is some people just want to be heard and others simply will not ever budge. And if you've chosen your lane and you're going to stay there, okay, cool. We're going to stay in our lane, but we always like your feedback because sometimes we're having people tell us, like, listen or less. We had a couple of people, I can't remember the other woman who's Jan, I think, has pointed out that Bell TV, I'm on Shaw, Bell TV, though, when it, or MTS, remember it was MTS TV?
0: Sure.
1: They used to have the radio stations as its channels, and I thought that was one of the best features.
0: Terrific feature.
1: Well, we're being told that that's not the case anymore. So.
0: Oh.
1: Point is, we learn things, a lot of things from you.
0: A million percent. And hey, if I expected everybody to agree with me when I took this job some 18 years ago, that would have been foolishness on my part. I know I have takes and points of view that most people don't agree with at all. And I'm comfortable in that. But I get uncomfortable when people start suggesting that things are one way when they're really not that way.
1: So, again, the mayor's at 8:35, and we'll speak with a couple of urban issue experts at 9:35. But, Jeff Forte, what time is it? We want to put the negativity aside and try to give you something that's going to make you feel warm and fuzzy in your tum-tum, because the weekend is nigh. It is the second weekend of five weekends this August, and once again, The list of things to do and options for entertainment and celebration is essentially endless.
0: This morning we head to a community I'd actually never heard of until yesterday, Brett McGarry. We are on our way virtually to Thalberg, Manitoba. We say good morning. Is it Mike on the line this morning?
19: Yeah, Mike and my wife Chris are here too.
0: Hey, good morning, you guys. Nice of you to take time for us when you're getting ready for something called the Take Root Festival. Before we find out about that festival a little bit more, Chris, tell us, where is Thalberg, Manitoba?
20: Oh, so Thalberg it's not a very well-known location, mostly because the distance of the area is actually like about 5 seconds between the two town signs. So there's not a lot of a town in Thalberg, but we are about an hour, 45 minutes north of the perimeter, 20 minutes north of Beausejour, about 15 from Patricia Beach, and 25 from Grand Beach, if that kind of situates us in people's minds.
1: Actually, a pretty good central spot. You're not far from a whole lot of really cool places, and I think by proxy that makes that location a cool place. What do you like about being in this part of Manitoba, Chris?
20: Oh, well, we really love, we're kind of on the cusp of farmland and cottage country, so there's just so much beautiful scenery. We get the beautiful farm fields, and also we're really surrounded by boreal forest to the north of us. We've got incredible beaches, Grand Beach, Patricia Beach, Gull Lake, beautiful hikes. We're not actually too far from places like Pinawa Dam out to the east of us. And then there's just gorgeous food around us as well, with farmers markets in many of the towns that are kind of satellite around us.
0: So Mike, tell us about the Take Root Festival. This looks like a fascinating event.
19: Yeah, so it's our fest is kind of a combination of like a summer camp and a festival and a hands-on conference, but it's all under the stars. We've got 3 days of hands-on workshops, live music, some local food and market vendors, and just loads of incredible community as people gather together.
1: And how many are you anticipating for this festival?
19: It's a fairly small festival. We've got about between 60 and 80 people. It's usually a maximum of 100. We're just really looking forward to having everybody out on the fun.
0: Chris, talk about this ability to make community on a very intimate level.
20: I think a lot of our lives these days are very fast paced and technology based, and it's difficult to engage in community when we're all kind of on our own islands and on our own paths, and we have, you know, things to check off on our to-do lists. The festival invites people to come out and to disconnect, to slow down, and to learn together. And learning together is just such a beautiful way to get to know each other through trial and error as we're learning these new skills. We also build in a lot of time into the kind of conference schedule for people to just relax, get to know each other, hang in a hammock. So there's lots of time to cultivate community, and people really leave feeling more connected and like they've made some friends. And it's a beautiful time to dig into that.
1: TakeRootFest.ca is the website. Fantastic website. Wonderful graphics as well. And just for the schedule, for example. But I see one of the things here is take root in community, take root in nature, take root in endangered skills. I'm wondering if one of you can maybe expand on that a little bit, the endangered skills.
19: Yeah, so we've started referring to them as endangered skills rather than things like skills of the past, because many people are still practicing them. But it's just become less common in the wake of technology that brings us efficiency at the cost of, you know, slowing down and maintaining connection, you know, to like to the land and to each other and to even knowing how to do things ourselves. And so we see a lot of these skills as endangered because, not because nobody's practicing them, but because it's so easy to take the easier path and just kind of forget and have other people do things for you and just pay for the convenience.
0: I love, Chris, the fact that you refer to this conference as something. It's a conference without fluorescent lights. Like, you got me. You didn't have to tell me anything else after that.
20: Yeah, it's there's a place for conferences in the winter, and it's hard to do that outside in Manitoba. So we definitely appreciate all of the learning opportunities that we can find in Manitoba over the winter, and we attend some of those. But there's nothing like sitting, you know, on a forest floor as your classroom, or learning, you know, in, surrounded by trees in an orchard, or going for a walk to learn and learning about the plants around you. So it's a really beautiful way to connect and just take in new information in such a beautiful setting.
1: All right. So once again, August 7th to the 9th, you can get information and tickets at takerootfest.ca. Chris and Mike, thank you so much for joining us this morning. We appreciate your time.
19: Thank you.
1: It is 7:45 with Mackling and McGarry. Thanks for finding this, Mackling. I too had never heard of Thalberg, Manitoba, and it sounds like it is in a really lovely spot in our province.
0: We're spoiled with options, particularly in the summertime. We've talked about this since probably the first show we did together all those years ago, Brett, the idea that we're embracing winter more as a community, as a city, as a province. And that's something that I'm happy to see. But I just, every time I turn around, we're finding about places that I didn't know existed, finding about festivals that I didn't know are taking place, and the things that they're trying to get across, the community they're trying to create is just overwhelmingly awesome. And so when on days when things feel like there's nothing but negativity going on, I love the small town salute. And if you ever have an idea for a small town salute, let us know. 204-780-6868.
1: And we also mentioned thanks to Rick, South End Rick, a.k.a. Rick the Coffer, that Winkler has its Harvest Festival this weekend. And he pointed out, on behalf of one of our loyal listeners, who is now apparently famous for being a fan of Tiffany, his name is Brian. Rick said, you make sure you tell Brian that Tiffany is playing in Winkler this weekend. And Brian has responded, as he says, another day, another bitter disappointment for Winnipeg fans of 80s pop sensation Tiffany. It is inconceivable that no local concert promoters were able to piggyback off her Winkler appearance and book her a show in the city. Talk about a missed opportunity to finally make up for the scandalous Paula Abdul debacle of 2024. What a shame. 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This hour of The Start is brought to you by McDonald's, 1 Meadowlands Drive, West St. Paul. Vanilla cones are just $1 each in the McDonald's app. The mayor is set to join us for a monthly visit at 8:35. Boy, oh boy, you are fired up on the topic of downtown and its issues. So we will speak to the mayor about that in a half an hour. But right now, we are hearing of a surge in pet surrenders. Pets who are being given up by their families due to cost of living and other things. And in many of these cases, it sounds like, Greg, these animals are in dire need of veterinary care.
0: That's the word. Let's find out more from Carly Peters, Director of Communications, Winnipeg Humane Society. Carly, good morning.
3: Good morning. Thanks for having me.
0: Well, you know, unfortunately, we always speak to you when you guys are up against it and when people are finding pet ownership and the challenges that go with it, whether it be, care, whether it be food. And in this case, mm-hmm. is it the cost of veterinarian care? What are you seeing in terms of numbers for pet surrenders?
3: Yeah. So, yes, our number one reason we see animals coming into our care in terms of owner surrenders is they can't afford medical care. So just for some numbers, last month in July, we had 500 animals come into care, and 150 of those were owner surrenders. And that is an increase from last year around this time. And like I said, the number one reason we are seeing animals come in is because families cannot afford vet care. And unfortunately, a lot of the animals that are coming in for those reasons are critically injured or sick. So that takes up a lot of resources and care within our shelter. And you know, it leads to a capacity crisis. And it's not necessarily that we don't have the space. It's just we don't have the staffing and the capacity to care for all of these critical animals.
1: Yeah, and I was on location at the Humane Society last year and got to tour the facility. Yep. I was blown away by all of the different things that you do, including the medical facility. So when you're stretched to the limit, what do you do?
3: You get through it the best you can. Our team, our intake team, does have a triage policy. So right now, when we talk about, intaking animals, we do have to triage those critically injured and sick animals and take in animals based on urgency. So for a lot of families that are looking to surrender their animals, maybe for reasons other than medical, we are having to turn people away or supply them or talk with them about some of the other resources that we do have to help keep families together.
0: Talk about those resources, Carly.
3: Yeah, for sure. So, like you said, you mentioned you toured the shelter last year and we talked through some of those community support programs. So, rising cost of food also affects families and their pets. So we do have our pet food bank. Last month we saw, close to 300 clients accessing the food bank and 25 new clients came in. We have free a behavior helpline if people are having behavioral challenges with their animals. And we do have some low-cost vet care, but those spots are limited. We only have a limited amount of, capacity to address those. We have low-cost spay-neuter. We have an urgent care program, but those spots are limited because we also have to look after the animals in the shelter. So we're really, we hope that surrendering is a last resort for family, and we do offer those resources to try and keep people and pets together.
1: I'm wondering how many people have to surrender their pets because perhaps their living situation has changed and they've had to move into a place that isn't pet friendly, right? Like, we know that you've been part of a national push for more pet friendly accommodations. So are you seeing that from people?
3: Yes, absolutely. We would say probably that would be the second reason that we're seeing owner surrenders is because of lack of pet-friendly housing. First of the month, we get a lot of calls about people looking to surrender their animals because they are moving, and where they're moving to does not allow for pets. It's roughly estimated about 20 to 40% of rental housing in Manitoba are pet-friendly, so that highlights a significant gap in options for people who have pets. And the real key thing is also affordable housing with pets. And so we did a survey last year with people asking sort of their experiences when looking for housing or renting with pets. And 50% of our respondents said they were denied housing because they had a pet. And 12% did have to rehome or surrender their animals because they needed somewhere to live. And we're also seeing this reflected in our emergency boarding program. So we do offer emergency boarding for people facing temporary houselessness. And we have seen a 30% increase in our emergency boarding program. And about a third of that is because people are facing, temporary houselessness or moving into places where they can't take their animal at the moment. So, it's a terrible storm of so many things. It's pet owners are facing a lot of challenges in right now, and we're definitely feeling the impact of that. We're doing the best we can to support people and keeping people and their pets together. That is our number one goal, is to keep families and keep animals out of the shelter. But it's definitely a mix of a lot of things that are impacting everyone.
0: I had no idea you had these resources, Carly, so thanks for sharing that with us. It's incredible. I heartbroken heartbroken to hear that the uptake and the use of these services and programs are on the rise. We often talk about food deserts for human beings in certain parts of our city. I know that when Jackie and I go to the pet store, we get the biggest bag we can because we know that, you know, per serving, so to speak, for our animals, that's the least expensive way to go. For a lot of folks, that's not an option. If you're taking a bus, doesn't mean you, you know, you can't carry necessarily the largest bag. You might not be able to afford $100 for a bag of food, even though it's the most economical, in quotation marks.
3: Yep, absolutely. You're correct. Yeah, we do have some satellite food bank locations. People can find them on our website because we try to meet the need where it's at. It is hard to get to our shelter at 45 Hearst Way. We do have the option that people can come to pick up food from the food bank. And we do deliveries when we can. But yeah, we really try to meet the need where it is and make it accessible. We want to reduce those barriers to that service.
1: Carly, thank you very much for joining us this morning to shed some light on this because it's just sad to hear that the numbers are going up in this. So we more from what's your website?
3: It is winnipeghumanesociety.ca. Yeah, you can see all of our community support programs on there, as well as if you're interested in learning more about the pet-friendly housing initiative we have. We are calling on the city and the province to make some changes to keep people and their pets together.
1: All right. WinnipegHumaneSociety.ca. Carly Peters joining us live on 680 CJOB from the Humane Society. And front and center on their website as well, you can learn about their 30th anniversary Bow Wow Ball on November 14th if you want to get tickets to support the Winnipeg Humane Society.
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7: 60% chance of showers or thunderstorms this evening with a risk of a severe thunderstorm, mainly cloudy, a low of 13, clearing overnight. Tomorrow, sunny, becoming a mix of sun and clouds in the afternoon. The high is 24, clearing late in the evening, and a low of 12. Saturday, increasing cloudiness, high of 23. Sunday, a high of 25 with sunny skies.
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0: We will introduce first professor with interests and expertise in housing and neighborhood development, city planning, urban revitalization, homelessness and mental health, urban transportation. He is also the interim president and vice chancellor at the University of Winnipeg. Congratulations and welcome back to the start, Gino D'Estacio.
8: Thank you both. Good to be here.
0: Architect, urbanist, columnist, and staunch defender of Winnipeg, Brent Bellamy also joins us now. Good morning, Brent.
10: Morning, guys.
8: Hey, Gino.
10: Morning.
0: Let's begin with you, Gino. I think we should have had this in person, sitting around having coffee, and that way we could have had a half an hour or so to talk about this. But, Gino, how do you see these potential ownership changes of several buildings, and I'll add the Fort Garry Hotel and IG Wealth Building to the list? Is it an opportunity, or is it an alarm bell somewhere in between?
8: Well, I think I'm going to be in the 12% and say, you know, it is an opportunity. And if you think about what's happening in downtown, and not to sugarcoat the challenges, but, you know, we've got almost $1 billion of projects on the go. And, you know, yesterday, you know, we have almost a $300 million lab, you know, almost $700 million for Portage Place, and you add in the Wayne A project. There's a lot on the go. And so I think the availability of a portfolio that has some capacity to add conference event space, hoteling space, commercial space can be advantageous. Maybe it's a bit of a long term. I know we're at a bit of a low point on revitalizing Portage Avenue. In my heart, it's still a great street. It just needs a bit of time, and it needs more support from the three levels of government to really get us going back on the right path.
1: What do you think, Brent?
10: Yeah, my default setting is pessimism, but I'm definitely in the 12% as well. I hate to be on unanimous here, but it didn't even cross my mind when I have read the Canadians announcement yesterday, or even Investors Group, or the other ones that have come recently. To me, it's just the natural flow of business in the city. Like, Canadians' wheelhouse is not owning a 120-year-old office building in downtown Winnipeg. That's not really their thing. And I think it's an amazing opportunity for someone new to come in. And, you know, it's got an unbelievable location connected directly to the arena itself. I can imagine all kinds of things. You know, I'm thinking about the keg moving out because they wanted to be closer to the arena, and they had to move out early because what's replacing them is champing at the bit to get in there. You know, there's, as Gino said, there's all kinds of investment happening. There's 3,000 residential units on the books. That's 30% increase in the population of downtown. Like, I see, coming out of COVID, I was really nervous. I thought I was going to die in crappy Winnipeg because downtown took such a hit. But I'm really optimistic today, and that's not my nature. I'm usually worried about the future. But I really think downtown Winnipeg is going to be a different place in 5 years. And all of these announcements are just part of that transition.
0: I took a little bit of a hammering earlier this morning, Gino, for poo-pooing the romantic days of Winnipeg's downtown in the 70s and the 80s. And my question retort to those who remember it the way it was, I had some great times in downtown Winnipeg too when I was a kid. There were lots of great places to buy records and to play, pinball and the early video games. However, there was a reason why they built Portage Place.
8: Yeah, absolutely. And, you know, I'm of the same vintage, and those were my heydays, especially the late 70s and 80s onwards. So, you know, again, I grew up going to the North Star, to the Colony, to all the movie theaters, and to the avenue between the bay and Eaton. So we share that nostalgia, but I think as we turn the page, you know, we've lost a lot of the retail space. Several million square feet of retail has left the downtown. We've got to revitalize a retail landscape to some degree. You know, again, as Brent has said, we've got almost 20,000 people coming to live in the downtown. I'm looking out at the towers that the UWCRC here has built, thousands more units in the go. We've got to get a handle on the toxic drug crisis. We've got to continue to address homelessness and poverty. But I always say, too, in a very quick way, you know, downtowns don't cause poverty and downtowns don't cure social ills. That work is done by the agencies that are empowered to get people on a path to recovery. So as Winnipeggers, we need to look at ways to make the city better for everyone. And that includes thinking about how to make downtown and Portage Avenue a really solid, wonderfully walkable street again.
1: Brent, what has the city gotten right as it pertains to downtown?
10: The open Portage in Maine, how about that? That's a good one. And you can see that there's already some gravity towards it. There's new development happening. Investors Group wants to put their flag on the very top of the tallest office building in the city. I know that creates other issues, but you can see that there's some gravity happening. And I do really think, I don't know if we were smart or if we were lucky, maintaining all of our heritage buildings has been something that really makes Winnipeg something special and creates opportunity for the future. I think the Exchange District itself, you can see now it's beginning to really flourish again. There's every time I open Instagram, there's a new vintage shop opening. There's two new restaurants just opened, three new coffee shops. It's sort of finding its footing again, almost in sort of a Kensington Market mold in Toronto, which I think is really exciting. And I think that's based around the fact that the built environment is so beautiful down there. So I think our biggest advantage downtown is our built heritage and the history of those buildings. It creates something that's totally different. If you go to Edmonton, even Calgary, they don't have that sort of grounded history that we do that I think really sets us apart and can be the thing that sort of drives. It's been the thing that driving downtown renewal for a lot of years, but I also think it's the key to the future as well.
0: Other than Toad Hall toys and art space, the Exchange District could be a little bit of an awkward place to go in the 1990s, certainly on the west side of Main Street. And here we are all these years later, and I think it's individual entrepreneurs, artist-like people, Brent, who are picking up the baton here and going, yeah, you know what? This can be a place to be. I think it's evolving. And we've seen some decline, but I sense the momentum in that part of the downtown as well.
10: Now imagine, 4,000 more people living there, which is what's going to happen. There's several buildings in this. There's one under construction at Marketlands. There's a second phase at Marketlands. There's three other towers being proposed that are supposed to start construction soon. So imagine now that great built environment is injected with people living there 24 hours a day. I think the future is really bright for there.
1: So, Gino, in terms of changing perception, what can we do? Because no matter what sort of changes come downtown, no matter what the mayor says about what is being done to help downtown, there are some people who just will forever be in that downtown's a cesspool. I'm never going there. The mayor's full of it. What do we do to start changing those perceptions?
8: Well, I think we got to build on what Brent said, that, there's just so much beautiful architecture. There's so many wonderful opportunities for people to engage in downtown, and we just got to keep fighting the same fight. It's been my entire career has been trying to understand how do we change that perception. And I think it's just day to day. Like, I think pre-pandemic around 2019, I think Winnipeggers will agree that we were at the pinnacle of downtown excitement. There was just so much momentum, and I think we can get back there. And I know people think that it's harder than it is, but there's just too many good things in play. 20,000 people plus living downtown, 20,000 plus learners between Red River and U of W. So I think that momentum is there. Yes, there's a lot of hard work left, but I'm convinced that the good far outweighs the challenges that we're currently dealing with, which I think are things that we can, with effort, deal with.
0: Yeah, we use that word perception. I used it earlier. Unfortunately, I think, Gino, we're battling a lot of people's lived experience right now in terms of the challenges downtown faces. It's not something you're seeing on TV or listening to or hearing on the radio, reading in the paper. It's something that people are experiencing right now, that genuine uncomfort of being in this part of the city at times.
8: And that's exactly it. And that's how we have to just continue to say that there's more reasons to come downtown. There's more reasons to feel safe than unsafe. And I know that that's hard. And I know that it's not a perfect response to the question. But again, when we have 10,000 students coming and going on a daily basis, the energy is there. The energy in the Exchange District is there. There's just some pieces that we need to deal with. But again, I just continually say that there's just some momentum building. It's just hard for some to see that. And I get that. But we won't give up. You've got a couple of champions of the downtown on this call, and we've been at it for a long time, and we're not going anywhere.
1: And last word to you, Brent.
10: You know, I took my boy to a World Cup game in Vancouver last month, and if you walk around Vancouver, it has all the same problems that downtown Winnipeg does, but you don't feel it. And we definitely need to be all hands on deck to solve the homelessness issues and the challenges that we have. But part of that solution is a population surrounding you that makes you feel safe. So that perception of safety is totally changed in downtown Vancouver because you're surrounded by other people on the sidewalks. You feel a bit unsure in Winnipeg because the sidewalks, you're not, you know, there's no strength in numbers. So part of the solution will also be bringing people to live downtown and then solving the other social challenges as well. I think that's the future.
0: Gino D'Estacio, Brent Bellamy, thank you both for joining us this morning. This is a complex, never-ending conversation, but you put a great stamp on it today, both of you. Thank you.
8: Thanks.
10: Have a great day, guys.
1: And Brent, before we let you go, I got a couch potatoes note very quick.
10: Okay,
1: I've seen the third trailer, the season 3 trailer for The Rings of Power. I know you and I have butted heads over that, but yeah, I will admit, it looks pretty good.
10: Okay, good. When am I coming over?
1: Well, we'll talk soon. Brent Bellamy and Gino D'Estacio joining us live on 680 CJOB. Here's Global's Tegan Rasha.
3: In the heart of downtown Winnipeg, a trio of adjacent buildings are now on the market.
11: It's not completely unheard of, but it is certainly a unique time in the market downtown Winnipeg.
3: The Radisson, the Met, and the Somerset Building are all owned by Canada Inns. The Colliers Winnipeg listing says the Met and Somerset Building can be sold individually, together, or as part of a downtown campus-style portfolio that includes the Radisson. These listings are all part of hundreds of commercial buildings for sale in Winnipeg.
12: It's not uncommon. I would say that in the downtown, we see a little bit of more turnover, more complexity in the market.
3: University of Winnipeg urban geography professor Gino D'Estacio says downtown is always in flux, pointing to a number of new developments like Portage Place and the Forks, as well as what's for sale.
12: If you look back at the last 10, 15 years, it seems to suggest there still is an attractiveness to investing in the downtown, and that the three levels of government and the private sector are still willing to invest in the strategies and supports to kind of address some of the issues that we're facing in the downtown.
3: City property records show these three buildings have a combined assessed value of nearly $43 million. But they're not the only pricey downtown real estate up for grabs. The iconic Fort Garry Hotel is also for sale and has been assessed at $22 million. Experts say properties like this will attract a special type of buyer or investor.
12: It is certainly attractive to investors that want to be in the hoteling, conference, event space.
3: A number of downtown stakeholders replied to Global News' interview request in statements saying Portage Avenue is a, quote, corridor in transition, and commercial property transactions are a normal part of a healthy economy.
11: This corner is going to play an instrumental role in downtown because it is the heart of the downtown core.
3: Tegan Rasha, Global News.
0: So earlier in the last hour, I suggested that this is, you know, this is something that's not brand new. That we've seen this over the last 40, 50 years. Ever since I can remember, the downtown, the health of the downtown has been an issue. In that report, Tegan Rasha mentions the Hotel Fort Garry, or the Fort Garry Hotel as it's now known. Back in 1987, the city of Winnipeg actually seized the hotel for non-payment of taxes. There was a chance that hotel might close and never reopen again. That was 1987. One of our listeners suggests that's one of the, that was part of the good old days in downtown. This is from Tim. Greg, I'm 8 months older than you, and I've lived in Winnipeg all my life. Things downtown were great in the 70s and 80s with lots of things to do. Circus Circus, all the record places, Crystal Palace, Eaton's, the Bay. Then in the late 80s, Portage Place opened, and it took the busy street traffic indoors, and it was nice for a while. Then the Forks opened in the 90s, and everything was shifted to the Forks. The ballpark and Portage Avenue died. I would argue that it was dying way before that. And I agree with you, Tim. For us at a certain age, downtown had a lot to offer. But there was a reason why they spent $100 million of public money to build that mall downtown. Because downtown was dying in the 70s and the 80s. There's a reason why the Trizet Corporation forced people underground at Portage and Main to create customers for Winnipeg Square. A lot of people think that was a safety issue as to why the city built the underground circus at Portage and Main. That was purely a demand of the Trizet Corporation back in the day to get people underground and to get people in their facility, which was supposed to be two towers. It took them 30, almost 40 years to build a second tower. And it wasn't supposed to be a residential tower once upon a time. That was supposed to be two towers for offices back in the day. So, Tim, I hear what you're saying, but I disagree with you on the health of the downtown back in the 70s and the 80s. We remember it, I think, more romantically than things actually were, because there was a lot of panic in the downtown and about what to do, and a lot of initiatives, tens of millions of public dollars in order to try and save the downtown.
1: Now, the listener says, I am 70 years old. I remember when downtown was a vibrant, safe place to go in the 60s and 70s. It has been in a steady decline ever since. Why? The development of major malls around the city took business away from the city center. Retailers lost traffic necessary for their survival. Many relocated or closed. The free press moved out. Add the pandemic, work-at-home development, and you have a situation that may never be resolved. You can even see that in our building at 201 Portage. Certain days of the week that are clearly work-from-the-office days and certain days that are clearly work-from-home days. And on those work-from-home days, you can tell it's really quiet in this building. And there are some days where, like, we've got a coffee shop, just as a microcosm kind of example. We have this little coffee stand in our lobby here at 201 Portage. And some days of the week, it's really busy. And if you want to go grab a quick sandwich or something, you got to time it just right. Because sometimes there's a big lineup. And then other times, and then other days, it's like there, you wonder, has anybody stopped at the stand? Is there anybody here to go to the stand?
0: It feels, you know, there's another listener saying that we're sugarcoating the issues of the downtown. No. If you listen to this program, we don't sugarcoat. The downtown is in big trouble. We've never seen it like this. This is unprecedented, the things that are happening. It's a convergence of several crises all at once. And it's bad. It's really bad. Full stop. And we're going to talk to the mayor about it. We talk up to the mayor about it. This listener suggests it's a big suck-up session with the mayor when he comes in. We have lighthearted moments with the mayor, but I think for the most part, we ask for answers on these issues.
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22: As Manitoba's BTO would say, there's still plenty of time to soak up those
23: sunny days. Oh, sunny, sunny, sunny days.
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24: From the National Newsroom of the Canadian Press, I'm Don Mitchell. Prime Minister Mark Carney reaffirmed a commitment to Canada's supply management system and highlighted a need to protect Canada's dairy sector. The PM on Thursday, pointing to the Liberals' choice of candidate in an upcoming by-election as proof of that loyalty. Daniel Gobe will run for the Liberals in the Chicoutimi-Lafjord by-election set for August 31st. Gobe served as the chair of the Quebec Dairy Producers Association and as a board member for the Dairy Farmers of Canada. Supply management has been cited by the U.S. as a key irritant in current trade negotiations, and President Donald Trump repeated that message at a rally in Las Vegas this week. Meanwhile, political pressure has ramped up on the federal Liberal government after a Canadian working at NATO was accused of spying for a foreign country.
25: Conservative leader Pierre Poilievre says Prime Minister Mark Carney has some explaining to do after a Canadian intern at NATO's headquarters was arrested on espionage charges. Allegations yet to be tested in court, but raise concerns about Canada's screening and intelligence gathering.
26: Why is it that we keep learning about national security threats to our country from foreign governments?
25: Carney says there's not much he can say about it publicly right now.
27: Look, it's an active investigation, so I'm limited in what I can say.
25: Ottawa has not made clear if it's launched internal reviews of its security policies over the incident. Kyle Duggan, The Canadian Press, Ottawa.
24: Authorities in Thailand say there are deaths in a Friday shooting at a high school in Nonthaburi province. Royal Thai police confirmed the shooting happened northwest of Bangkok. The permanent secretary for the Interior Ministry told local media that the shooter was a student who remained inside the school. Toronto police say two suspects have been arrested in last week's shooting at the U.S. consulate, which was the second such incident at the building this year. Chief Superintendent Joe Matthews says the suspects also allegedly committed arson in Caledon 3 days before the consulate shooting.
2: At approximately 9:45 p.m. on July 24th, the two accused driving a different stolen vehicle stopped at a gas station in the Kingston Road and McCallan Road area where they filled their red jerry can with gasoline. They then traveled to a residential neighborhood in the Queen Street West and Mississauga Road area of Caledon where they allegedly poured gasoline on a vehicle parked in a driveway and set it on fire.
24: Police Chief Myron Demkew says the suspects are a 19-year-old man and 15-year-old boy. And finally, clinics and the technicians who run their tests are uncertain about Alberta's new self-referral diagnostic program. As of Friday, patients can book their own MRIs and CT scans without a doctor's referral if they pay up front. It caught Tony Alcazar by surprise. He's the owner of the just-opened Aurora Diagnostic Imaging in Edmonton.
5: There's no clear mechanism yet for a diagnostic imaging clinic, how it's going to play it out so far. So I'm still keeping my ears open for the news or, like, you know, those big players here in Edmonton.
24: Alcazar says he'll likely see how larger clinics proceed before making his decision. This is the Canadian Press.

0: 3:30. Unbelievably, it was Toronto's home opener as the Argos had to spend the first seven games on the road as BMO Field was used as a FIFA World Cup venue. From the Canadian Press, I'm Don Mitchell.
1: This is the Ben Maroney Show. All conversation, no cancellation. Let it run.

0: Well, I don't have my right hand today, everybody. Intrepid, nowhere to be seen. I mean, his fingerprints are all over the document that we work off of, but he is out there being a great dad, taking care of his daughter and making sure she goes to the doctor. And we hope everything turns out well. And we miss you, Intrepid. Come on back tomorrow. Maybe he's listening. We'll find out in a moment. He'll be in the document. Joy, how you doing?
1: I am good. How are you?
0: I'm well. Amy, you okay? Thumbs up if you're okay. I don't think she's listening. I love sharing things that I love with my kids. And, you know, I was talking about food, but TV shows that I know they're going to love, right? And sometimes you got to wait a little bit before they're the right age. And there's a show that premiered during the pandemic called Jury Duty. Do you know about this? It was like a real life, Truman show where there was one real guy and everybody else was an actor in a fake legal case. And the only person who was recognizable was James Marsden, the actor, who was in the show Paradise, and he was in X-Men, and he was in The Notebook, and he was in all sorts of stuff, Hairspray, and he's the guy with the cheekbones. He played Cyclops. And anyway, absolutely hysterical. But then they came out with a second season of it, which I watched with my sons while my daughter was at camp. And it was a totally different thing. It was called Jury Duty Presents Company Retreat. And it was a temp who was hired to work for a fictitious hot sauce company. And the wheels just fall off of this company. And he has no idea it's fake. Like, no idea. And he's rewarded at the end with $150,000. But he loves these people. He's the nicest guy in the world. So, because we saw the second one, I was with my daughter yesterday. She came too. She was hanging out with us. I said, let's watch season one. And watching them light up at the things I hope they find funny, it just makes me so happy. And they kept saying, can we watch another one? Can we watch another one? And I wanted to watch another one. So I was super, super psyched. If you have not watched Jury Duty or Jury Duty Presents Company Retreat, I promise you it's a barrel of laughs, and it's on Prime. It's on Prime. Free. So all those shows are free with your Prime subscription. I'm not paid for that, but I'd like to be. All right, we've got to revisit a story that has updated in real time. In late June, it was announced that in an area of downtown Regina, the Muslim call to prayer would be sent out over a massive megaphone. And what ensued was predictable. There was anger and discomfort, and I'm sure some terrible demonstrations of racism, all bad stuff. What surprised me is when their license ran out, it was renewed, and Global News sets the table. We'll talk about it on the other side of this story.
2: Since receiving approval on their permit earlier this month, Regina City Jamia Masjid will now broadcast the call to prayer on Fridays for about 4 minutes. After testing the call to prayer back in June, the mosque received online threats and community backlash. The director of the mosque hopes that including a version in English will lead those who are hesitant towards a place of understanding.
3: That is what the misinformation is, because of them, they are thinking that Allahu Akbar, meaning Allah is great, some saying Allah is greater, some saying Allah is the greatest, then they are confused, right? So it has the three meanings. So we say Allah is great.
2: With the Muslim community in Saskatchewan growing exponentially from just over 2,000 in 2001 to over 25,000 in 2021, Rahman says being Canadian can look very different depending on the person.
3: I have been living in Saskatchewan for the last 17 years, and Saskatchewan is my home. And I love my

0: Saskatchewan people. And in terms of the Muslim community, they are growing in all over Canada, and same as also in Saskatchewan. And because all communities are growing.
1: We're going to stop it right there for just a second, because, yes, the Muslim population is growing. It's just under 5% in Regina, and it is about 11,000-12,000 and about 25,000 across the province. But I have to make this point. Populations are not growing. People who look like me aren't having babies the way Mulroney's have babies. And the domestic population of Canada is going down, and there's certain cultures for whom the population is exploding. I believe Israel is the only quote-unquote Western nation where the birth rate is actually going up. So now back to the story.
2: In a statement to Global News, Regina police say the permit to play the call was issued on a week-to-week basis, so the mosque will need to apply weekly to ensure the request continues to fall within bylaw requirements. Rahman says they plan on doing just that.
0: Because it's an event, like the amplification, the application, so they say to apply each time. So we are applying for continuously. Say if we want to apply for 1 month, so we're just submitting for application.
1: Okay, so let me just get a few things out of the way. I love this man's story. I love that he came to Canada and he's from Saskatchewan and he identifies as being from Saskatchewan and he loves his community. I love all of that about him. And I'm very glad that they are adding an English translation, because that is what I requested the last time. I said I suspect if people hear it in English, they may have more of an issue when they actually hear the words. I asked Google to give me a, quote, good faith translation of the call to prayer. And yes, God, you could say God is great, or God is great, is the greatest. But the next line is, I bear witness that there's no deity worthy of worship except God. And I bear witness that Muhammad is the messenger of God. And then come to prayer, come to success, prosperity. God is the greatest. God is great. There is no deity worthy of worship except God. I still have a problem with people shouting their religion at me. There's that. There's also, and I said this before, this is not a pillar of Islam. This is not a requirement of Islam. And if a person prays without hearing or reciting what is called the adhan, their prayer remains completely valid. That's important. This is a nice to have, not a must have, according to Islamic faith. Here's another thing. It serves as an audible identifier of a Muslim community's presence and a timekeeper for the day. This is the beginning of the friction point, because when the director of the mosque says that the Muslim population is growing, that is not a nothing statement. And we need look no further than Hamtramck, Michigan, for a glimpse into one of the possible futures of Regina. This is the first town in the United States that has elected an entirely Muslim city council. And in the 70s, they had a small number of migrants and immigrants. It became the first Muslim-majority city in the United States in 2013. And now they have the entire city council locked up. What happened less than 2 years after they got that city council? They banned the LGBTQ flag. The call to prayer is everywhere. And they honorarily renamed their main thoroughfare to Palestine Avenue. I am not suggesting a slippery slope. I'm saying this is a script and is being performed perfectly in Hamtramck, and it is playing out in pockets of the West. You've got Dearborn, Michigan. You've got outer banlieue of Paris. You've got Bradford and Luton, inner city Birmingham, the Netherlands, with districts of Amsterdam and Rotterdam. This happens. And I don't know why Canadians would think we are the exception to the rule. I am not fear-mongering. I am not suggesting Muslims have a nefarious plan. As I just said, I guarantee you that these community members are lovely, wonderful, productive members of that community. But we have seen this happen before. And I just don't know what makes Canada think it's not going to happen here. After the break, there is new information surfacing around Global News' explosive exclusive about how a dangerous international gang played the Trudeau government. And also, we got the words of a defeated prime minister that ring truer today than they did over 10 years ago. We'll explain that next.
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18: Sunny skies to start your Friday, becoming a mix of sun and clouds in the afternoon. The high today is 24, clearing late in the evening, and a low of 12. On Saturday, increasing cloudiness, high of 23, a low of 12 overnight. Sunday, sunny and a high of 25. Monday, a mix of sun and clouds and a high of 24.
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1: Well, yesterday we were not surprised. This is obviously what was going to happen, but surprised at the extent of it, perhaps. What that Stuart Bell from Global News uncovered about how the Bishnoi gang from India took advantage of the performative, porous, weak-willed, nation-corroding temporary student or the student visa program enacted under that exploded in popularity under Justin Trudeau. And they took advantage of that to bring in a whole bunch of criminals. Well, there's new information by Stuart Bell, and congratulations to him for being a dog with a bone. He's like a truffle pig. He found all this information. We're learning more about their tactics. Today, to commit their crimes, the leaders rely on, quote, local young males of Indian origin who act as independent contractors, as well as pacts with existing gangs. The Bishnoi gang uses alliances with other gangsters to recruit soldiers and organize attacks in their name. The crime group is leveraging Indo-Canadian street gangs such as the Ruffians and other unidentified groups, and it goes on and on. I'd like to just remind you and stick this in your ear. This is a problem we imported. We did this to ourselves. We created a system that was easily gamed by some really bad people to bring really bad people here to do really bad things to the people here. This is dereliction of duty. I say it all the time. We as a nation don't take things seriously that must be taken seriously. We make these big, bold pronouncements on things, and then we don't fund the thing so it can do the thing. It happens all the time, or certainly was the stock and trade of the Trudeau Liberals. And we had a choice. We were at a fork in the road in 2015. And this is a little segment from our recent past where we could have gone one way and instead we went the wrong way. Let's listen to Stephen Harper during a 2015 debate during the election.
5: The issue of refugees, this remains one of the largest countries in the world in terms of refugee resettlement, including from
6: Syria
5: and Iraq.
6: That's not true, Mr. Harper.
5: I have said we will bring in more, but what I have said we will not do. You know, these guys would have had, in the last 2 weeks, us throwing open our borders and literally hundreds of thousands of people coming without any kind of security check or documentation.
6: And that's not true, Mr. Harper.
5: That would have been an enormous mistake.
6: See,
5: we're following a balanced approach. We're bringing more refugees.
6: Fears, okay. All the time.
5: We're providing
6: fears
5: more
6: of others,
5: support
6: fears of different communities.
5: And we're taking
6: we have
5: on
6: a prime minister who prefers to pander to fears.
1: Trudeau says Harper pandered to fear. No, sir. He spoke the truth. And because of you and your government, thousands of Canadians now live in actual fear because of your careless and cavalier approach to immigration. A few more of the numbers for you. Like I said, in prime JT time between 2019 and 2023, 4,000 Indian citizens who entered Canada on student visas were charged with 17,929 offenses. Of those offenses, a third of them, 4,920, were considered serious or organized crime related. You think there was a little bit of fear involved in that, Mr. Trudeau? While 97% of those offenses were deemed violent in 2024, more than 13,000 criminal charges were laid against Indian citizens in Canada on student visas. That's up. So 13,000. What was it in 2016? What was that number? 117. 13,040. Up from 117 8 years earlier. That doesn't happen by accident. I wouldn't say it happened by design. It happened due to incompetence. Mr. Trudeau, that is your legacy. That is your burden to carry. That is your shame. And it is now our responsibility to fix. You know what? I'd like to open up the phone lines. 416-870-6400 or 1-888-225-TALK. Let me know what your thoughts are on this. It would be so awesome if we could have lived in Justin Trudeau's fantasy land, where a Canadian is a Canadian is a Canadian, and we can just throw money at problems and cut checks that are going to solve everything and invite everybody in and tell them that there are no rules here because we are not a real country. So do whatever you want and come and be a student, but we're not going to check to see if you're a student. We'll bring in millions of people, but we don't need to build houses because people can sleep on hugs. People can stay warm with kisses. Unicorns can feed all of us. These are the policies of an unserious government that did very serious damage. And so I'd love to hear from you at 416-870-6400 or 1-888-225-TALK. And while he's taking the phone calls, I'm going to point out, Joy Jeet here, he came to Canada. What does he do in his spare time? He travels the country. He gets to know this place that he wants to be a part of. He recognizes, I hope I'm not putting words in his mouth, but he recognizes that there's something here that he wanted to be part of. And he's learning about it. And with each trip he takes, I bet you he feels closer to this place. He understands it more. None of that applied to the thousands and thousands. Because why would it? We're a genocidal nation that's on stolen land, and everything that we've built here is built on blood and theft and rape and pillage. So why would anyone want to be part of that? So they come here and what do they do? They bring their crime. And I bet you there's some people who think, well, that's better than the crime that is Canada. It is gobsmacking to me. The damage we did to ourselves, the damage we allowed a government to do to us. And then we elected him not once, but twice, and then three times. And then with a new boss in charge, we elected a whole bunch of them again. This is time for, is this David?
19: Hello, Ben.
1: Hi, how are you?
19: I'm pretty well. How are you doing?
1: I'm great, thank you.
19: You're upset like me, clearly.
1: Yeah, well, it's less, I mean, I'll never be numb to it. I tell people all the time, David, that if you're not at least a little bit angry at what's going on, then I would check to make sure that your heart's beating, because this is not normal and it's not right.
19: Ben, I have to say, I very much appreciate, you bringing this to the focus of the general public, but I'm really wondering why people take such a soft tone on this. Like, this is by no means, actions due to ignorance or due to incompetence. This kind of continually dropping the ball on every portfolio that this government manages is nothing less than sedition. It's nothing less than, seriously, like steering this plane into the ground.
1: Yeah. Well, I'm going to have to let you go, my friend. And I think you're right on a lot of fronts. I would not go so far as to say sedition, but certainly governmental incompetence. And if you needed a license to be in government, I would revoke it for a whole bunch of people. Jim, welcome to the show.
20: Hey, Ben, how are you?
1: I'm great, thanks.
20: All right. Well, I'm just going to tell you what's occurred in the last 5 years in the Oakville area.
1: Go for it.
20: And not all in Oakville, but in the GTHA, personally to me, and my family. My son's car was shot up. He just left the car, bullet hole embedded in his driver's side seat. Unfortunately, he had just left.
1: Jesus.
20: All right, we had a company vehicle stolen on my business partner's driveway. We had a good friend and customer, home invasion in Oakville, fought off the home invaders. They cut him up with a machete.
1: Yeah.
20: Threw his wife across the room. Our neighboring business has been broken into three times. Electrical supply company. He's closing up shop. Jim, our bank and our plaza. Yeah. I mean, I can go on and on, Ben.
1: Jim, I want to thank you for the call. I've got one more call to get to, but thank you. Here's what we did. We let the criminals in, and we also created an environment where the risk-reward profile of doing the crimes is so enticing. Because if you get caught, there's no guarantee you're going to get caught. The justice system is going to treat you with kid gloves. It's a freaking paradise for bad guys. We got time for one more, so let's go with Surinder. Welcome. You got about 30 seconds, my friend.
21: Hello, Ben.
1: Hi. Go for it.
21: Hi. Yeah, it's Surinder here. I'm born and raised here. Born here in '73.
1: Heck yeah.
21: I'm Indian background. I'm ashamed of my community. The people that we brought in from India over the last 10 years have ruined every other Indian's name.
1: That's commonplace. We hear that a lot, of how these bad apples are spoiling it for the good actors.
21: Last week I was at the LCBO. Three Indian guys were stealing liquor from the Oakville LCBO.
1: Yeah, and then the next time you go in, they're going to look at you suspiciously, and you did nothing wrong. Yeah. I got to run. I got to bounce. Hey, thanks to everybody for calling in. When we come back, we're going to get the lay of the land, economic style, from Dr. Eric Camp.
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1: Welcome back. Personal finances, when they become more than one person, can get a little tricky. I actually saw a post yesterday of a husband saying that his wife has a bank account that she shares with all of her best friends. And they all put money into it and they use it for trips and they use it for presents and dinners and stuff like that. She told him when they got married it was non-negotiable and he was never allowed to ask what it was used for. That's a walking red flag as far as I can tell, but to each their own. We're joined now by Dr. Eric Kem. He's an economics professor at TMU. And Eric, we're talking about the separate finances split. There's a new survey that shows that most Canadians prefer keeping their money split even when they're together.
30: Yeah, and it reflects two things to me, Benedict. I think that people are getting married later and they have established careers before they even meet. So many of them are separately bringing in debt, savings, pensions, even businesses into these relationships. So keeping some finances separate can actually make a lot of sense. But economics tells us one other important thing is that households, when you combine them, are most efficient when they act like a team.
1: Yeah.
30: And things like joint accounts, they reduce transaction costs, make budgeting easier, and they encourage both partners to think about long-term goals instead of what sometimes is not so healthy, which is, you know, my money versus your money. Now, to that point you just said, that red flag thing is idiotic, but it doesn't mean that every dollar has to be shared. In fact, some financial planners will say a hybrid system for mortgages, groceries, utilities you know, that can provide some independence and some accountability. So long and the short of it, separate finances to me aren't necessarily a loud warning sign. The danger is not separate accounts. The danger is separate financial planning, because couples that don't communicate about money, to me, in my once divorced experience, they're much more likely to experience financial stress than couples who simply organize their accounts differently and more efficiently.
1: Listen, I think whatever works for each individual couple, whatever they decide upon together, if they do it with their eyes open and they do so responsibly, doesn't matter to me. As my dad once said, he said the two reasons people get divorced, sex and money. And if you have money problems, you will have sex problems. The one flows into the other. All right. There were a lot of people who hoped that when they got in on SpaceX, and that it was going to, it would be a rocket ship to retirement. And it hasn't thus far played out that way.
30: Well, no, not yet, but it's early in the game. Yep. Listen, a $15.8 billion quarterly investment. I mean, this is a lot of money.
1: Yeah.
30: And it sounds shocking, but if you look at...
1: We should let people know, we're talking about a $15.8 billion quarterly investment in artificial intelligence. And a lot of people are... There's this sort of this sense that companies are over-investing, or the cost of AI is not necessarily matching the benefit at this point.
30: Well, okay. And throughout history, if you want to go through every magical technological revolution, there's been enormous upfront spending. Yeah. So railways, electricity, the internet, it all looked wildly expensive and crazy before they transformed the economy. So the question, Ben, isn't really whether companies are spending too much. To me, it's are they spending wisely? So we're caught right now, unfortunately not in Canada, but other countries, in what we're calling an investment boom, right? A lot of companies are racing because they're terrified of being left behind. And if AI delivers huge productivity gains, even a fraction of what they're promising, today's spending is going to look smart in the long run. And if it doesn't, well, then this will be another tech bubble that'll make the people that hate capitalism hate it a little bit more. So the bigger risk here isn't that AI takes up all the money. The big risk is that workers don't get the training to work along with it, because we know that technical revolutions, they tend to create more wealth than they destroy. But, you know, for every positive, there's a negative, and the transition can be painful for those workers in the labor force whose skills don't evolve.
1: I only just started using AI as an assistant for all the different things I do. I cannot believe what I'm able to achieve right now. And I'm barely scratching the surface of this thing right now. So I can appreciate it from an individual perspective. But I think what it comes down to, unlike a lot of other technology, the value is there. The value and the promise of productivity, it's being delivered. It's the cost for which we have to pay, right? So I was doing a little research earlier today, Eric, and from what I gather, what's going to bring the per token or whatever the unit cost of AI down is the next revolution in chip speed and efficiencies in the energy grid and those sorts of things, and those are iterative changes. Like, those are coming because they always have and they always will. So the cost of AI will automatically come down and naturally come down and predictably come down. I think it's just a question of, are we going to be getting value for what we're paying?
30: Right, yes, correct. And plus, investment isn't a fixed pie, Ben, right? Businesses can invest in AI and hire people at the same time, but the jobs will start to become increasingly different, right? We know we're likely going to need fewer workers doing more repetitive tasks and more people who can design and supervise and sell and work alongside AI. So not to be repetitive, but it's going to be, the onus is going to be on the labor force, in a sense, to predict the future somewhat correctly and train and retrain for jobs that may not even exist today.
1: Yeah. Well, I'm personally, for what I do, I know that I could use AI to create an AI avatar version of me who could do this show pretty much the same way I do. But I think people want 100% natural grass-fed Ben Mulrooney. That's my take. I don't know how you feel.
30: Well, I'm a big fan, and I'm not sure that emoji would have the same perfect hair. So, you know.
1: It might be too perfect. It would have that uncanny valley sort of feel where it's just, it's too perfect. You know what I mean? All right, let's move on because another, I mean, with Donald Trump, it feels like we're lurching from deadline to deadline to deadline. And some of them we ignore and some of them actually hurt. Now there's this new August 19th deadline looming for potential heavy U.S. tariffs on Canada. What should we be paying attention to here?
30: Oh, we've got to stop listening to what people say and what people do. And I'm listening and I'm hearing a lot of people now, Canadian business people and ordinary everyday Canadians, saying something that I haven't heard in a while, which is negotiate with Washington. They're saying, don't forget about Canada's own economy, but for the love of God, people that are employed to do such a thing, like the Prime Minister, please, we've got to have a trade deal. You came in on a ticket that you are the party and the people to negotiate with Trump, and it's time to do so, right? We know that governments focus on, you know, headline crises, right? The trade dispute. But sometimes they overlook the everyday barriers facing Canadian business. And I think that it's those small and medium-sized businesses that are getting, frankly, pissed off, right? So if we take Toronto, for example, you know, if Queen Street businesses lose customer access because of construction, right? Yeah. That's a big problem. They don't care whether their sales revenue fell off because of tariffs,
1: right,
30: or nobody walking on the street. Lost revenue is lost revenue. And so I'm hearing more small and medium-sized businesses now kind of combining and saying, all right, time for talk is over. Let's get some interprovincial trade barriers removed. Let's get a deal with the United States. We got to have a deal there, speed up some permits, improve some infrastructure. I think even the most loyal of liberal supporters, Ben, if they are business people, are realizing that we are failing on a number of levels. And while we can't control every decision made in Washington, I think the business community is starting to realize that Canada is a place where we have to start and grow if we're going to keep the businesses that remain here. And that's got to be our focus, regardless of what happens on October 19th.
1: Dr. Eric Kam, always love our chats, my friend. I hope you're having a great week, and I hope it ends as well as it began.
30: And sex and money. Thank you very much, Ben. Stay healthy.
1: Well, these are just little pearls of wisdom I like to drop on the people. Hey, remember, you can find us on YouTube. We upload full interviews, lots of content all the time. And when you're there, do us a favor, give us a subscription because that helps us grow the channel, grow the community. When we come back, our good friend David Cooper is joining us. We're going to talk about the science behind the ick.
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3: 680 CJOB. Weather.
7: Sunny and a high of 24 degrees today, becoming a mix of sun and clouds in the afternoon, clearing late in the evening. The low overnight is 12 degrees. Tomorrow, increasing cloudiness, high of 23, then clear skies at night with a low of 12. On Sunday, sunny, high of 25. Monday, the high is 24 with a mix of sun and clouds.
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1: Well, this is apparently a segment that we're going to call reddish shirt segment. Welcome to the show in his, I guess it's a red, a pinkish. I mean, I'm wearing, I think, a burnt orange. David Cooper from the last show with David Cooper. How are you, my friend?
8: It gets weirder than that. Your hair is a little gray and my hair is black, and then my glasses are gray and your glasses are black. I am doing well.
1: It's sort of like, what was that line where Abraham Lincoln had a secretary named Kennedy and Kennedy had a secretary named Lincoln?
8: Yeah, it's like you're looking into the mirror. If your parents weren't very nice to you, you would end up like me. No, I'm kidding. My parents are great.
1: David Cooper, are we as a society getting dumber?
8: Well, this is an interesting one. There's something called the Flynn effect, which should have made you feel great about yourself if you lived in the last century, which you and I both did. Mm-hmm. IQs over like the 1900s to the late 1990s were getting better and better, higher and higher as we measured them. It was this amazing thing.
1: And did the test change or was that a constant?
8: I believe the test was relatively constant. They think that better access to nutrition, education, health, they think like we lived better. I mean, many of us did in the West at least, and that contributed to it. That's what they think. They don't actually know, but they observed the increase.
1: Okay, and then something happened.
8: Something did. The last 20 years or so, we've been looking at IQs. Would it surprise you to find out we're on the decline now? We're getting dumber?
1: Well, I mean, I didn't know about dumber. I knew about sort of individual psychological aspects, like the kids have shorter attention spans and they're more prone to aggression, all these things that are tied to smartphone use and, doom scrolling, right? Everything is designed to grab their attention and then have it switch over to something else really quick. But I didn't know that.
8: Spoiler alert, it's not just kids, though. It's us, too. And kids, but us, too. It's not just young people. It's everyone. We're all getting dumber on average.
1: I'm getting smarter every day. Did you not know that? Have I not said that on the show? I'm brilliance with salt and pepper hair.
8: It's funny you should mention. That's how you know someone's smart. They tell you that they're smart. Exactly. That's the only way you can know if someone's smart. Right. If they tell you they're smart, like they must be. Why else would they say it?
1: It's like vegans and CrossFit, you know?
8: Verbal ability is going down, like problem solving. But there is one area where we're doing slightly better.
1: Where?
8: And that's kind of a dismay to me. Spatial understanding. So like our ability to visualize and rotate objects in our minds, which, as you know, we've talked about in previous weeks, I can't see things in my head. So I'm just dumb across the board.
1: I always thought that like they always said like video games are good for hand-eye coordination and spatial reasoning because, you know, like Tetris, for example, that's exactly what that was. And I have no doubt that there are aspects to video games that help hone certain skills, but you're saying generally, that the trend towards more screen time is leading to a dumber world.
8: I'm not saying that. I'm saying we're getting dumber. The researchers behind the study, and it's a many tens of thousands of people study, they don't actually know, but they speculate it could be smartphones. It could be screens. It also could just be less deep reading. We're doing a lot of superficial reading on our devices, but we aren't like chewing on novels like we used to before we had screens.
1: Yeah, I want to see a study that tells me the difference. What happens to your brain when you listen to a book, like with Audible, versus reading that same book?
8: I do both at the same time. Have you ever done that? Read it and listen to an audiobook? I love it. I love it.
1: There's no way that they activate the same parts of the brain.
8: That's why I like doing both. Yeah. I feel like it's a very immersive.
1: Yeah. You ever seen that? Like there's so many of these guys online, like the crypto bros, right? Then one guy's like, I start my day at 3:30 in the morning and I'm listening to three books in triple overtime. So I'm activating the cortisol levels and then I set my intention for the day. And then I give my wife a piggyback for 3 hours up a treadmill while
8: snorting peptides.
1: Yeah, while snorting peptides, exactly. Yeah. I'm a little too old to be part of the cohort that refers to the ick, but I know what the ick is. And now apparently there's some science behind it.
8: Yeah. I mean, I spoke to a researcher who is a psychology researcher at the University of New Brunswick, works in a lab where she studies sex and relationships, you know, this kind of stuff, very scholarly.
1: Yeah.
8: But she studies the ick, which, I mean, she wouldn't call it the ick. They call it, I think, romantic disgust is like the technical term.
1: Yeah, romantic disgust.
8: Or sexual disgust, if you want to get fancy about it.
1: Sudden feeling of utter disgust towards a romantic partner.
8: Yeah, and so this is a pop culture term. And there's the psychology and the pop culture, but it's essentially when you're dating someone, could be married to them, could be the first month, and then they do something like this researcher gave me an example of someone she studied where the boyfriend flossed in front of the girlfriend, looked at the gunk on the floss, and then proceeded to eat the gunk on the floss, and then she could not be in bed with him anymore, ever again, after that.
1: So what did she say was the reason behind it?
8: Well, evolutionary. You know, back in the day, our ancestors 50,000 years ago, if someone grossed you out, it means they're they're more likely to have germs, and then you're less likely to have healthy offspring with them. So they say it's all like genetics, this ick. Situation.
1: Yeah, see, I'm going to offer a counterpoint because I don't believe that.
8: Please do.
1: I think we've all had those moments and forever when you're all of a sudden you're colliding with a new partner and you're learning about them. We've seen these things before. Previous generations have just rolled with it and said, all right, well, that's a gross thing that this person that I love does. And I'm sure he or she is going to see some gross stuff that I do. But we're living in a time where relationships are treated like products, like commodities, individuals. When you're scrolling for a mate on another social media or on a dating app, you're shopping. Right? You're shot, and there's always something better out there. And so I think what it is these technologies have unlocked someone's permission. They're giving themselves permission to be to take that very normal historical feeling that we've all had and everyone's had, our grandparents had it, and use it as a justification to say, I can't be with this person anymore.
8: I'm actually going to agree with you, kind of.
1: Yeah.
8: It's a rare moment.
1: Well, all right.
8: I think there's kind of like the evolutionary ick where you're like this person eats expired food.
1: Yeah.
8: And I'm worried they're going to make me sick. Our caveman ancestors would write that person off.
1: That makes sense. But
8: I also agree there's the pop culture ick where one little thing disgusts you for 2 seconds and you dump the dude or dump the woman. And I agree with you, that's kind of BS.
1: And when you combine that with the other side of the equation, which is this belief that that I'm worthy of something better. Like there's always something better. Like I can't believe I settled. The grass
8: I'll
1: is
8: keep
1: always
8: swiping.
1: Green. I'll keep swiping and I'm going to get my 10. I'm going to get my investment bro, 6'2", trust fund
8: I'm 2'6" and don't have a trust fund. I'm eligible. I'm out here in these streets.
1: Yeah,
8: for some reason I'm taken. I don't know why.
1: I think there's a combination of like the apps are deluding people.
8: Oh,
1: but also giving them permission to do stuff that nobody else ever would have, because when you hear your partner fart for the first time. Yeah, it's probably gross, but eventually you're going to find it adorable. Well, it's Robin Williams' character what the hell is the movie about the genius?
8: Good Will Hunting.
1: Where he says, my wife used to fart in her sleep, and she farted so loud she woke up the dog. You remember that whole
8: yeah,
1: thing?
8: Yeah, yeah.
1: And he said, those are the things that I miss about her. Those are the things, now that she's gone, those are the things that I miss, because only I knew them. They belonged to me. They were our secret language. Like, that's a gross one, but we all have those things, right? And those are the things that aren't shared with anyone else, because you have that intimacy. And people are saying they don't want that. They want perfection. They want what they see on social media.
8: I agree with you. And in fact, these researchers say one way to get over it is to just have this belief that your partner may have done a gross thing, but they're not a gross person.
1: Yeah.
8: And engage with that rather than engage with the gross thing. Yeah, actually helps.
1: And look, if you find out that your partner is a secret racist, yeah, you have permission to get the ick. Like, that's
8: the worst kind of racist,
1: the secret ones, right? And you find out that he's spending $6,000 a month on OnlyFans, you can have the ick, right?
8: But $5,000 is all right.
1: But
8: is
1: like, that, you know, no, okay. if you see him, picking his toes, I mean, like, welcome to the world. Welcome to
8: pick your nose, toes, or the scales off your elbows.
1: But it also means that person is trusting you and is being their authentic self. And if you can't handle that, get out of the dating pool. All right, my friend. Thank you so much. David Cooper, we appreciate you.
8: Oh, what a pleasure. Catch the last show this evening is what you should have said, Ben.
1: Yeah, but I'm lazy. I'm a genius, but I'm lazy. All right, take care. Goodbye, Edmonton. We'll see you soon. When we come back, we've got a story of plagiarism for the ages. Don't go anywhere.
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11: From the National Newsroom of the Canadian Press, I'm Rob Westgate. BC is getting some backup. Premier David Eby has welcomed firefighters from Mexico for a two-week deployment to relieve crews with the BC Wildfire Service, and more are on the way from other parts of Canada and the world. And with all the extra help, EB says the service is assuring him it has sufficient resources for the time being.
12: You know, that key question of do we need additional resources was answered for me quite firmly by the Wildfire Service. It says, look, if we had double the number of wildfighters in the early days up at the Big Bar of Fire, it wouldn't have made a difference.
11: The Wildfire Service has warned of intensifying conditions expected in the coming weeks, and EB says people who receive evacuation orders should comply to protect themselves and emergency crews. Prime Minister Mark Carney says trade negotiations with the U.S. had turned, quote, nasty after U.S. President Donald Trump mocked its neighbor and its leadership while threatening to expand tariffs. Carney says Canada remains engaged in the negotiations despite Trump's comments.
13: Whatever adjective is used, yes, we're standing up for Canadian workers, for Canadian businesses, as we always have from the start. And from the start, our focus has been on what we can control, and that's investing in protecting our jobs, investing in the future.
11: During a speech this week in Las Vegas, Trump said he loved the people of Canada, but called them nasty. The University of Calgary will house a new quantum research hub for the country's defense sector. The hub will form a group to work on defense technology for the Canadian military. Federal Defense Minister David McGuinty says quantum technology will change how Canada defends itself.
14: They will redefine navigation when GPS is denied, communications when networks are contested, sensing when adversaries seek to remain invisible, and computing at speeds that will transform what is possible across defense, security, and industry.
11: The upcoming hub in Calgary is the third of its kind in Canada, announced by the federal government, with a Halifax hub focusing on maritime security and another in Montreal looking at drone technology. And finally, U.S. President Donald Trump is waving off concerns over his country's stockpile of critical air defense missiles. The dismissal comes after a leak suggested munitions for both the THAAD and Patriot missile systems were extremely low following the months-long war with Iran. ABC News senior Pentagon reporter Louise Martinez has more.
15: Making one of these missiles can take a very long time. It's estimated that it takes about 2 years to make an individual Patriot missile, and the same time frame for THAAD missiles. There are a lot of components, a lot of sophisticated parts. They all have to be brought in. They all have to be made. How do you expand this significantly? That's the time constraint right now.
11: Trump apparently not concerned at all.
18: We have literally massive amounts of ammunition.
11: Sharing that contention on social media and at the White House. This is the Canadian Press. In sports, starting off with the CFL, Brady Lidster's 11-yard field goal with 11 seconds remaining capped a wild fourth quarter and earned the Toronto Argonauts a 33-30 win over the Calgary Stampeders. Toronto, who is now 4-4, earned the win before 16,160 spectators in its first game this season at BMO Field, which had hosted six World Cup matches. Another Canadian has been bounced from the National Bank Open, this time in the women's doubles. Ottawa's Gabriel Dabrowski and Russian partner Ekaterina Alexandrova dropped a 3-6, 6-3, 11-9 decision to the Americans Coco Gauff and Katie McNally. And finally in the MLB, Blue Jays catcher Brandon Valenzuela's throwing error in the 11th inning cost Toronto. The Chicago Cubs took full advantage of the mistake for a 3-2 win. Valenzuela tried to pick off Pete Crow Armstrong as he stole third base, allowing the National League MVP candidate to score.

0: Welcome back to the Ben Mulrooney Show. Yeah, tell me lies. Lies are abundant. Yeah, everybody lies. Sometimes a little white lie, and sometimes it's a big lie that can get you fired. And we've seen tons of stories in journalism when somebody plagiarizes or makes stuff up. Think about Jason Blair from the New York Times. There was Stephen Glass. That book, Shattered Glass, was all about him making stuff up. And they met with the swift punishment of shame and losing their jobs and losing their credibility. But they also brought sort of their profession into disrepute, which is a shame. Well, we're witnessing a very similar story play out in the world of academia. Jason Arday is a British sociologist. He became the youngest black professor in the history of Cambridge University in the UK. And he has been the darling of British academia since he came into prominence. Let's listen to a little bit of a clip so we can get some insights into the mind of Jason Arday.
1: But I love Home and Away and Neighbours. Like a lot, right?
0: You know what? We can't get that volume up. It doesn't matter. Anyway, the guy's full of it. One of the reasons he became such a star is, like so many heroes, it's all about the origin story. And he grew up in poverty. He said he was nonverbal until the age of 11, overcame a major learning challenges, and then rose very quickly through academia. But then 2 years ago, he was accused of plagiarism, and that triggered multiple investigations by Cambridge. The thing is, though, it's the reaction to the investigations, absolutely predictable in 2026, or in the world we're living in today. He said he was being held to higher standards because he is black. And he said the investigation reflected racial bias in academia. You may have found racial bias in academia, but if you said something that somebody else said, that's plagiarism, and it doesn't matter. It's not about the color of your skin. It's the words. It's the white of the page and the black of the ink. And if you stole somebody else's ink and somebody else's pages, you're a plagiarist. Here's what they found. Oh, he resigned after the third investigation, by the way. So he was accused of plagiarizing parts of his PhD thesis and lots of other academic work. And this is the stuff, by the way, that helps build the myth of this man. Media reports were identifying passages that were either identical or nearly identical to earlier research. And there are some allegations that claim he reproduced material with minimal edits, even keeping in the original errors. I mean, this stuff's either true or it's not. And if people can prove it's true, then you're a liar and you're a plagiarist and you're a fabulist. He reportedly listed a book that was titled Blackness, A Critical Reexamination, as part of his academic output, except nobody can find this book he says he wrote. It doesn't exist. But despite that, racist. And there might have been some red flags early on because he might have embellished a few things, like saying that he ran 600 miles in 6 days. That's a lot of miles and not a lot of days. And he claimed to have raised £5.5 million for charity. All of that should have been, like, you should be able to source that stuff. You should be able to prove it. Someone would have seen him leave for a 600-mile run and see him come back 6 days later. We're living at a time where people track that stuff on their smartphones. Where's the data there? Where's the proof that you raised £5.5 million? But here's what's getting interesting is there was a journalist who was investigating him for all this alleged plagiarism, and he was unexpectedly contacted by the police. What did they say to him? Like, I think he probably thought, oh my goodness, did something happen to this Mr. Arday? I hope he didn't hurt himself. They warned the journalist not to reach out to him again because Arday said the inquiries were, quote, harming his mental health. Even though the reporter hadn't emailed him in months. And by the way, the reporter had plenty on this guy, hundreds of pages of evidence. Alleged proof that he had copied large sections of other academics' work for his PhD. But the university's slow investigations and all of these legal threats meant that the story eventually exploded online.

0: instead of being handled quietly through proper academic channels. So I guess Arde was pushing back and throwing out wild accusations of racism, even though it was that same academic structure that propelled him to superstardom. And it was precisely because he was Black and the first Black to be tenured at Cambridge and the youngest to be tenured. It is precisely because of those things that he was able to achieve such high levels. But because he was lobbing these bombs, it made it really hard for them to conduct their investigation. And so eventually the dam burst and it burst online. Cambridge, by the way, initially avoided deeper scrutiny. They were relying on technicalities. And that's what let the controversy grow until he ultimately resigned. And the case is now seen as a major failure of academic oversight. And yeah, I mean, if you put your blinders on and okay, this guy he must be who he says he is, because we're the ones who put him in a position to be under such scrutiny. But that's what happens, right? When you're elevated to that position, there are no shadows to hide in. You're at the top of the mountain. You cast the shadows. And so the spotlight was intense. And I don't know what to tell you. By the way, if you're wondering what it looks like, imagine, remember Terrence Trent D'Arby? Terrence Trent D'Arby from the like late 80s, early 90s, looks like him after a Diddy party, meaning he always looks like he just rolled around in baby oil. He's very, very, he's like a baby seal, his skin. Don't you think, Joy?
1: A bit of Bob Marley also.
0: Yeah, he's got long dreads, cares very much about his appearance, but he's very shiny. I don't know what he's using, but he's very shiny. He almost looks like a Ken doll, that material. It's very interesting. But the chef's kiss to all of this, the kicker that makes this story just so wonderful. He posted a resignation letter. An update from Jason Arde. Dear colleagues, it is with profound sadness that I write to resign with immediate effect. And it goes on, it goes on, it goes on. He's got his picture up there and he's very shiny. And according to the leading AI writing detection software, Pangram, Arde's resignation letter is, quote, fully AI generated with high confidence. I mean, come on, man. People are calling you... People are calling you, saying that you aren't what you say you are, and you can't even resign using your own words. Don't let the door hit you, man. It's a shame. It's a shame because you don't like to see people fall. But if they fall because they could never walk in the first place, then they're kind of, that's nature correcting itself, I think. But I remember some of those big stories in the past. That Stephen Glass one was a big one. If you haven't seen the movie Shattered Glass, it was one of it was a great one. It was a small independent film, but absolutely great. Words matter, facts matter, language matters. And if you're going to play fast and loose with one of them, you're playing fast and loose with all of them. And good luck to you. Well, we just mentioned Ken, the Ken doll. That's from the Mattel company. Well, the fourth largest toy company in the world is Canadian. One of the co-founders is going to join us after the break for a long form interview. Ronan Harari has written a book called No Experience Necessary: Why Betting on Yourself in Your 20s is the Best Decision You Will Ever Make. My kids are a stone's throw from 20, so I got lots of questions for Ronan when he comes into the studio on the Ben Mulrooney Show next.
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16: Sunny skies to start your Friday, becoming a mix of sun and clouds in the afternoon. The high today is 24, clearing late in the evening, and a low of 12. On Saturday, increasing cloudiness, high of 23, a low of 12 overnight. Sunday, sunny and a high of 25. Monday, a mix of sun and clouds and a high of 24.

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1: One of the best parts of doing this job, when I was hired, I said, look, I know a lot of people. And my boss at the time said, you know really interesting people who do interesting things. So you feel free to open the door to the studio and bring them in. And one of my friends is a hyper successful entrepreneur who built one of the biggest toy companies in the world. It's more than a toy company, actually. And he's now a best-selling author on top of that. Ronen Harary is one of the founders of Spin Master Toys, and he's written a book called No Experience Necessary, Why Betting on Yourself in Your 20s is the Best Decision You Will Ever Make. And he joins me for the rest of the hour. Ronen, welcome. Thank you for being here.
2: It's great to be here, Ben.
1: So we were talking during the break. This book is coming at a very important time for me as a dad, because I lucked out when God was handing out kids.
2: Right.
1: but you know, no parent is ever going to check every box that they want with their kid. Your kid is going to be your kid, and whoever they are, you love them, and that's it. And you're fortunate to have them in your life. My two sons are so good at so many things, but they're almost 16, and they're normal kids. They like normal things, but I watch other kids who wake up early to go to practice, they're creative and they want to write a book, or they, who knows what it is.
2: Right.
1: My kids have not found their thing yet. And I'm not suggesting they have to find their thing, but I want them to be curious about finding their thing.
2: Listen, I think kids surprise. I think that I surprised my parents.
1: Yeah.
2: Yeah. Like, listen, I was a latchkey kid, and you know, like, I call myself like a free range chicken, you know, growing up in the 80s. But I think the greatest thing about growing up in the 80s, there wasn't that much pressure, you know, in terms of what you're going to do.
1: Yeah.
2: And
1: it's different today.
2: It's very different today. And I think that it's hard for me to speak to because I don't have children, but maybe I have a different perspective as a result of not having kids. And I think that letting your kids, all kids develop at different times. And, you know, for myself, you know, I got identified with a learning disability at 10 years old called dysgraphia. So for me, I took on a completely different journey than a lot of my other friends.
1: Yeah.
2: And I think that,
1: were you, when you were, that was identified, were you put into a special,
2: stream? I was a special ed kid.
1: Yeah.
2: And I grew up with a lot of shame about it because I was like, you know, my parents didn't really talk about it with me. And then when I wrote an exam, I got extra time and I had to go to a different class.
1: Yeah.
2: And then everybody was like, Ren, where were you? And I was like, yeah, I was around, you know, I was the king of stories.
1: Yeah.
2: But, it really taught me how to grind my way through life. Mm. And then when I graduated from university, and I was actually super lucky to get into university.
1: Where'd you go?
2: I went to Western. I had a 69 and I was on the waiting list. My mom was like, go drive to Western, drive to London and go sit till they let you in. And that's what I did. And they let me in. So I was the king of C's, you know, occasionally I got a B.
1: And where did the surprise happen when you said you surprised your mother? Like where's that fork in the road where she didn't expect you to,
2: you know, I'm,
1: was it when you said I'm,
2: I think because I had the learning disability, mm-hmm. you know, the expectations were lower.
1: Okay.
2: Right. Like I didn't think about going to law school or becoming a doctor. I actually would have loved to be a doctor if I had the academics. Yeah. And so I think that's where the expectations were. But I will say this much to my mother's credit. When I started my business, she was super supportive.
1: How old were you?
2: I was 23.
1: Okay.
2: And we basically turned the house, okay, into a horticulture garden. Okay. Because we were starting with this product called Earth Buddies, a little potato head. You put in water, grows grass for hair. And she was like, take over the house. Here are my contacts. Here's my relationship. There's still sawdust in the back of her car. So she was super supportive. And just back to your original, what we're talking about with your kids, I think the number one thing is to support your kids with what they want to do because it's their life.
1: Oh, yeah.
2: Okay. And they have their own internal knowing.
1: Yeah.
2: And I bet you your kids actually know what they want to do. Mm. It just hasn't come out yet.
1: That's I'm not worried at all about them. I want to be clear, and I don't want to force them to do anything. My dad's credo that he passed down to us was find the thing you love and do it as well as you possibly can.
2: Right.
1: It came and bit him in the butt a couple of times because he called me up and he says, "What do you think of your brother Nick? They're leaving that great job at the bank to become an entrepreneur." I said, well, Dad, it seems to have found something he loves, and I'm sure he's going to do it as well as he can. He goes, like, oh, God damn it. He hangs up the phone. But yeah, I mean, it's something I live by. I want them to do whatever they want to do just so long as they love it.
2: Right.
1: And they do it as well as they possibly can. Yeah. So what happened? So where'd the idea for a toy company come from?
2: Well, it came after because the Earth Buddy was a successful product, but we knew it had a short lifespan to it.
1: Yeah.
2: And we were looking for something else, and we noticed the kids were actually playing with this product called Devil Sticks at the schools.
1: I remember that, yeah.
2: And I was playing with them when I used to see the Grateful Dead shows when I was a teenager, and I was like, how are young kids playing with this when, like, hippies were playing with us? And I was like, there's something here. So we said, well, I have a factory, so let's manufacture some and see if we can sell them. And we ended up at Toy Fair in 1995, and we got super lucky. We got them into Toys R Us. We got them into KB Toys, sold a million pieces that year. Because there was something in the zeitgeist with the Devil Sticks. Mm-hmm. And then we were like, okay, should we go into horticulture or toys? So we were like, toys is much better.
1: Yeah, the pivot was good.
2: The pivot was good. And my business third partner, Ben Verity, was at school and living together with Jen Irwin from the Irwin Toys family. And they said to us, you know, there's all these people that invent toys for a living. They don't commercialize them, but they invent them. You don't have to have them on your payroll. Here's a list. And we started meeting with all these toy inventors. And our first really big toy was this product called Sky Shark, which is an airplane. You pump it up, flick the propeller, it flies 45 seconds. Okay. And we signed it from these two British inventors. It was so much fun. Spent all our money that we made from the Earth Buddies, all our money from the Devil Sticks, put it into this product, and brought it to market in 1998. But the craziest thing, and I write about it in the book, there's a thing about the power of not knowing. When we licensed the product, we didn't know that Hasbro had turned it down, Mattel had turned, every toy company in the world had turned it down. We thought we were the first to see it.
1: And what was the first moment for the company where you didn't have to hope and pray that it was going to be okay, that the company was successful enough that you could, you weren't taking chances the way you were there? Like, it was...
2: Then we're hoping and praying all the time.
1: All the time. Still today.
2: All the time.
1: Even with all the success of Paw Patrol and... I mean, I lived through that. Your toys and your products are the they populated my kids' childhood.
2: Listen, we don't take anything for granted at any moment in time. And the thing that we've done is constantly tried to diversify the company so we can smooth out our revenues and stuff. Mm. But we're constantly trying to bring amazing products to the kids and keep the franchises going.
1: I'll just say one last thing: is my favorite toy. Like, I made me feel like a kid was the Hatchimal.
2: Right.
1: When that Hatchimal came out, it made me feel like a kid. I love that. We had it on my TV show. I would not stop talking about that thing. It was freaking brilliant.
2: Listen, that is an incredible product.
1: So when did you decide that you had a story like this to tell?
2: It was about 10 years ago when I hit middle age.
1: Yeah.
2: And I was thinking back to, like, you know, all these amazing things that accrued to you in your 20s.
1: Yeah.
2: And I was like, there's something here, and I want to share it with everybody. And I wanted to reframe, you know, topics like luck and everybody's rooting for you and the power of not knowing and the zeitgeist. I'm super passionate about the zeitgeist. And I realized, like, when you're in your 20s, you are the zeitgeist.
1: Yeah.
2: Right. And in business, you're constantly looking for white space opportunities and being able to see what's happening in society and how things are changing. In business, that's a real competitive edge. And so I wanted to share those insights. And so I wrote the book, you know, very much squarely from 23 to 30.
1: Okay.
2: Those are the 7 years.
1: All right.
2: And then I gave myself the time to do it.
1: Yeah. Well, we're going to talk about all that after. It's interesting you say that. If you are the zeitgeist, how do you know what the zeitgeist is? It reminds me of this great line in the final episode of The Office where Andy Bernard said, I wish there was a way of knowing that you're in the good old days before you leave the good old days. So if you are the thing, how can you see the thing? So it'll be very interesting. I'm very much looking forward to talking to you. Like I said, this could not have come at a better time for me.
2: Yeah.
1: And I'm glad that we're going to be sharing it with everybody. So don't go anywhere. Much more with Ronen Harary, the author of No Experience Necessary, now a bestseller. What does that even mean in Canada? We'll talk about that next.

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13: 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Conversation still matters. The Ben Mulrooney Show.
19: If I've said it once, I've said it a million times. There's no class of Canadian that I hold in higher regard than the entrepreneurial class. They are the engine of the economy. They build community. They build entire cities. They represent 52% of the non-government GDP in this country. Without them, we have nothing. We don't have neighborhoods. We don't have safe streets. We don't have people with jobs. We do not have a country. And I'm sitting with one of the great entrepreneurs in Canada, one of the founders of Spin Master Toys, and now a first-time author?
15: First time
19: authoring, and he hits it out of the park for the very first time. No experience necessary. Why betting on yourself in your 20s is the best decision you'll ever make. Ronan Harary continues his conversation here on the Ben Mulrooney Show. Okay, so when you decide to do this, why focus on what problem were you trying to solve? What were you trying to, what myths were you trying to break? What were you trying to teach us with the book?
15: Well, it's funny you bring up entrepreneurs in your introduction. It was to get people that are inclined to go into business for themselves to make the case that they should do it or make the case that they shouldn't do it.
19: Okay.
15: Right. And it's come out like this, but the book is like a supportive parent, and it's also there to create dialogue and discussion in the house. And I think a lot of kids grow up and they don't have the dialogue and discussion. There's a lot of inseds in families.
19: Yeah.
15: And so my wish is for this book to actually create the dialogue and discussion. Yeah. Yeah. And so it was to encourage more entrepreneurship.
19: Yeah. Yeah, and I'm glad you did, because we need more of that. Yeah. There's a study that came out from the CFIB just a few months ago that said 55% of business owners in Canada would not recommend to a friend or family member to start a business in Canada today.
15: Well, I would disagree with that.
19: Yeah.
15: Wholeheartedly. Listen, I think the country needs 100x.
19: Yeah.
15: I think this is one of the best countries in the world to start a business. You have so many supports. You can live in the best country in the world and be next to the greatest market in the world, and also if you have a global mindset, right? I mean, the world everything is possible now, but you have incredible talent here in this country.
19: But there are so many kids in this age that you're focusing on. Like, your optimism for them is, I think, needed today. Right. But a lot of people might say, what's it based on? The data says they leave school and the jobs aren't necessarily there. And if they do get the job, they can't afford to do all the things that we were able to do and our parents were able to do. So what's your optimism based on?
15: Well, a couple of things. One is, I encourage people not to be defined by the times and to let themselves define themselves. And the other thing is that we're all born in different decades, right? But the one thing that will always stay the same is the things that accrue to you and the benefits that you have in your 20s will always stay the same, right? So, for example, when you're young, everybody's rooting for you.
19: Yeah.
15: When you start a business at 25, okay, people look at you and they're like, I want you to win.
19: Yeah.
15: Okay. When you ask an older person for advice, it's a form of giving back.
19: Yeah.
15: Okay. It's better than writing a check to a charity. It's like a live opportunity for them to share their wisdom. When we started our business, we picked up the phone. We called Alan Hausfeld, founder of Hasbro. He took our calls. Okay, he helped us. He was so excited for us to get into the toy business.
19: Really?
15: Yeah, he was so excited.
19: You would think that he'd want to keep everybody out.
15: Nope. He was like, "This is great for the toy business. More innovation. Okay, it's going to drive more consumers to the shops. This is great." And it's unbelievable. Not unbelievable. It was very sad. He passed away last year. He was the patriarch of the toy industry, and he gave us our Hall of Fame award 2 years ago, just before he passed.
19: Oh.
15: Right. So he tracked us all the way through.
19: Yeah.
15: Great thing happened in our business when we got our first big order. We got an order for 500,000 pieces from Kmart Corporation, okay, when we were 23 years old.
19: Yeah.
15: I walked in, I did this crazy meeting, I drove down to Detroit, okay, I had a meeting with the wrong buyer, okay. I pitched the buyer, and he told me I'm not the buyer. I didn't believe him. I pitched him again. He said, I'm not the buyer. I pitched him again. I said, can you take it on consigned sale? He said, no. I'm like, well, who is the buyer? And he gave me this name. I walked around Kmart Corporation. People need to realize that Kmart was like Amazon.
19: Yeah, of course
15: back
19: it was,
15: in the day.
19: Yeah.
15: And I found this lady. Her name was Adrienne Zaks. I gave her the pitch. She said, okay, I'm going to give you a meeting at 3:30. I go downstairs. The guys that got me the meeting are like, let's go for lunch, celebrate. I'm like, I'm not going anywhere. I come back up at 3:30 and I walk in, Ben, and I look, and she's got seven other competing products because the Earth Buddy was like an open market product. So I'm like, okay, I found the right buyer, but I need to reduce my price. Before I sat in my seat, I changed the price from $265 to $165. I pitched her for 20 minutes, and then she did the most magical thing. She gave me the vendor book, and she said, I'm going to order 48,000 pieces.
19: Wow.
15: And if it goes well, I'm ordering 500,000 pieces for Christmas.
19: And it went well.
15: And it went well. We ended up selling 1.5 million pieces to Kmart, and it changed the whole trajectory of our business. And I will tell you that she gave us the business for two reasons. One is because I got in the room. And two is because she wanted to help young people. Yeah. She had seven other companies that she could have bought the product from, and she decided to go with us. And so I have so many stories of people that helped us as a result of being young. I think that you're close to the zeitgeist, okay? And, you know, when you're in your 20s, you see the world differently than your parents.
19: Yeah.
15: And the ability to see that gives you the opportunity to start a business.
19: Yeah.
15: Right? But people are like, well, you don't have the experience. Well, but hold on a second. You're seeing something here. There's something there's something like
19: that. But also, you don't need that experience. I years ago, I started a line of pocket squares called Hank. And we hustled trying to get these things sold everywhere. If Shopify had existed, and it was a side hustle for me, I didn't have time. And we had a couple of good runs, and then that was it. Right. We didn't have time for it. But if had Shopify existed at the time, it would still be going on today. And so those tools exist for kids today to take on things that that seemed impossible back in the day.
15: True. And I also would say like this is that I'm a big believer in redefining what success is.
19: Yeah, well, that's what I was going to ask because I wanted to talk about what the definition of success is and what the definition of failure is because you talk about it's okay to fail, but what it is it okay to fail writ large or failing in a single, a double, a home run, what?
15: Well, you don't want to fail in the home runs.
19: Yeah, that's where they're right.
15: You want to fail in singles, the doubles, the triples, yeah. Right? But I can tell you that we've had so many failures in our business. And the failures led us to our successes,
19: yeah.
15: Right? But back to successes, I just want to say is like, I think everybody defining their own definition of success and following their own internal knowing, I think is the most important thing. And that never goes away. Doesn't matter what decade you're born in. But from a failure perspective, we had a string of products in the 90s, Don't Free Freddy, Key Charm Cuties, Tickle Secrets Babies, all three of them failed, three failures in a row. Yeah. But that led to other successes.
19: What were the conversations around the amongst the brain trust in your company after the first, after the second, after the third failure?
15: It's just you're never going to believe it, but we never talked about the failures.
19: But how do you then learn from them? Like, what do you do? How do you
15: because everybody knows the score. Okay. Everybody knows who was involved, who did what, yeah. And I'm very proud of the fact of the culture that we built, which is a non blame culture. Yeah. We didn't blame anybody. Yeah. And we were like, we know exactly the reasons why the products didn't do well, right? Either the marketing was a little bit off, yeah. The original idea, the execution. There's so many different factors that go into it. And we lived it, so we don't really need to talk about it. What we need to do is mark down the product, clean out the inventory, and get on to the next one and move forward at pace.
19: Yeah. Like, because you don't want a failure like the E.T. video game that sank Atari, right? Like that, nobody wants that level of failure. But I want to spend a little bit of time talking about success. And if it goes too long, we'll keep it going after the break. Don't you find that one of the headwinds facing this younger generation is this constant? It's almost impossible not to see other people succeeding with their curated reality that they present on social media. Like you see somebody that you want to be, and that guy's on a boat, and that guy's doing this, and that guy's doing that. Now, it might all be BS, but that's what they see.
15: Yeah, like, no, it must be very, very difficult.
19: Yeah.
15: It must be very, very difficult. That's why I said I enjoy the time that I grew up in.
19: Yeah.
15: But like you were saying before, there are certain benefits that this generation has to their advantage.
19: Yeah.
15: Right? What they can do with AI. I have a good friend of mine. She built a whole prototype using Claude that would have cost her $200,000 to do. She would have had to hire four or five engineers. Yeah. And she's going and she's quitting her job and she's starting her own business as a result of the fact that she was able to create this proof of concept and see it come to life.
19: So what's the first step for somebody who gets out of college then? And like they're they're figuring out, maybe they got a job and they know it's not their forever job, but it's the job they got. How do they, like what's the first, well, this is a question that we'll have to wait till after the break. What do they do next is what I want to talk to Ronan Harary about, the author of No Experience Necessary, next on The Ben Mulrooney Show.

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15: Sunny and a high of 24 degrees today, becoming a mix of sun and clouds in the afternoon, clearing late in the evening. The low overnight is 12 degrees. Tomorrow, increasing cloudiness, high of 23, then clear skies at night with a low of 12. On Sunday, sunny, high of 25. Monday, the high is 24 with a mix of sun and clouds.
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16: If you are the parent of a child who is, late teens, early 20s, and you might be worried about the direction that they're taking or the choices that they're making or the life that they're building, there's no need to worry. That's the time they're supposed to figure it out. And that is according to somebody who did just that. And boy, did he figure it out, building one of the biggest, most successful toy companies on the planet. He's put those stories and he's put those insights into a new best-selling book, No Experience Necessary, Why Betting on Yourself in Your 20s is the Best Decision You'll Ever Make. I'm so glad that Ronen Harary from Spin Master Toys has chosen to stick around for another segment. Thank you very much.
17: Pleasure.
16: So we were talking about that moment, right, where they're they've left college, they're armed with the knowledge they learned in that institution, and they're doing a job that may not be the thing they want, but it's the thing they're doing. What's that first step that you would suggest a young person take as they embark on building the life they want?
17: First is to realize that it's their life and to make the decisions on it. Consult other people, but to own the decision themselves, right? And I think if you want to go into business, I think the biggest decision you need to make is biggest statement that you need to make is that I want to go into business for myself, right?
16: Right.
17: If you try to have a job and look for the idea because you want to go into business, once you find the right idea, I don't believe that it works that way. I don't think the universe is going to meet you. But if you commit to it and you say, this is what I really want to do, and you make that statement, like we said, we want to be in business for ourselves. We never knew we wanted to be in the toy business. The toy business kind of found us.
16: Yeah.
17: And then we went with it and it was working for us. The other thing I would say is you don't have to think so far out. You don't have to think 5 years out. You don't have to think 10 years out. I met someone last week and they were 20 years old. And they said, you know, Renan, how do I prepare for my 30s? And I said to them, you know what? I think you need to prepare for when you're 20.
16: Yeah.
17: Right? And I think that's one of the challenges that young people face is there's so much pressure and they're thinking so far in advance. And I think what I would say is think 3 months out, think 6 months out, do things based on more on like a project basis and meet yourself where you're at.
16: Yeah.
17: Right. We started selling a sawdust filled in nylons with grass seed. I mean, it's as basic as you can get, but it was appropriate for where we were at 23. And so that's what I would say is just match yourself where you're at and don't think too far out, because if you think too far out, you're going to pressure yourself. Mm. And that's where the doubt creeps in. Yeah. And the doubt is the anti-luck.
16: It's interesting that you say that, because part of my origin story that I tell people is, you know, I did not go to school for media. I didn't learn to be on radio and I didn't learn to be on TV, but I was given opportunities and they were low risk opportunities. My first show was so small. And it was a digital cable channel. We used to say that the ratings would change if a dog accidentally stepped on the remote. And so I was able to, my skills matched the audience. And as the audience grew for the different shows I did, my skills grew as well. And the same thing happened in radio. I started working on a weekend show, 9 to noon every Saturday and Sunday. And as my skills got better as a broadcaster, my audience grew.
17: Can I ask you a question?
16: Yeah.
17: Why did you take that opportunity?
16: I took the opportunity to do TV because I was staring down the barrel of a legal career that I didn't want, and so I said I'll just do this until they realize I'm not good at it.
17: No, but why did you take the TV station that didn't have a lot of ratings?
16: Oh no, that's where they put me. That's where the CTV people put me, and I was glad they did because I was able to make those mistakes and not feel the brunt of the impact. If it had been if the first thing I'd ever done was Canadian Idol, I wouldn't have lasted very long.
17: Right.
16: Yeah, and then same thing with radio. And but I think you're right. Like give yourself grace and don't set unrealistic goals. Like, and you're right. Figure out what success means to you so that. But again, to try not to chase somebody else's goals.
17: Can I tell you, every time, it's funny, I can only speak from the toy industry. Every time there's a success and everybody tries to copy that success, they can never do it.
16: Yeah.
17: And it's the same thing in life, right? You have your own life to live.
16: Yeah. I got very lucky early on in my career because I stopped comparing myself to other people, because the people I was being compared to, it was an impossible comparison. I was being compared to Ryan Seacrest, like, and his career was doing things that mine in Canada couldn't do. And I realized very quickly, if I have to stop doing that. I have to stop pegging my success to his, because I will fail, even though I'm on the number one show in the number one country. Like, why would I want to compare myself to that and feel like a failure when I'm a pretty big success?
17: Right.
16: Yeah. Sad you have to read your book for that. Talk to me though, like, because a lot of people, when they hear Spin Master, they think Paw Patrol. That must have been this company was a success, but that was because then you start getting in all these other pies, right? It wasn't just toys. It was all the other aspects of it.
17: Right. Well, Paw Patrol was actually, most people don't know this, but it came about in our 19th year of business. Okay. So it didn't just happen. And it was actually born in the lowest point of our company's career. Yeah, so we had launched this product called Bakugan, which is a small little, like a marble you roll onto a card, pops open, transforms. We did four TV shows, four seasons of TV around it. And it took our company from $450 million in sales to $1 billion in sales. And then a few years later, we dropped back to $450 million in sales. We had to let go of 350 people in our company. We had to recapitalize the business. And in that dark moment, when we were thinking about, should we continue the business, Paw Patrol was born. And the most amazing thing about that is that, and you talked about failure before, it's like the failures lead to your successes, where we stayed in the game, right? We had produced a few other shows before that that didn't do well, and that's why the reason the sales went down in our business. But in that dark moment, this amazing gift was given to us, and we got to take the lessons that we learned for why we lost so much in sales was because we had so much hubris in our business. We believed that everything was just going to turn to gold.
16: Yeah.
17: And then we were like, no, we really need to get back to our knitting and pay attention to the details because everything's in the details. And so that's the thing with Paw Patrol. Paw Patrol is, I would say, one of the greatest, maybe I'm being exaggerating it a little bit, but one of the greatest Canadian exports.
16: Yeah.
17: Okay, ever, because everything was done here in Canada. It's written in Canada, directed in Canada, produced in Canada, animated in Canada. And it's one of the greatest collaborations of Canadians coming together to put something out wonderfully into the world.
16: What do you tell a young person who listens, who reads a book, and he says, and he takes that big swing, and it is successful until it's not, and he's at a fork in the road. I could recapitalize for whatever that means for him. I could, we try it again, or I could take the lessons I learned from this failure and start something new. What would you tell him to measure to make that determination on his own?
17: I would say if you're enjoying while you're failing, if you're enjoying doing what you failed at, continue at it.
16: Yeah.
17: Right? Because you're going to accrue, you're going to garner a bunch of knowledge as a result of the failure, and then you're going to be able to apply it into the next one. And so it's similar in politics. You know, it's like you may run and you're not going to win the first time, you're not going to win the second time, you're not going to win the third time, right? But eventually you're going to get better at your craft and it's going to come. And I think the magic is all in the momentum.
16: Yeah.
17: It's in this, and there's also, people don't realize, but in failure, there's also momentum too.
16: Yeah.
17: Right? You're moving.
16: Oh,
17: you move the whole time, right? And that movement is going to pay dividends in the future.
16: Yeah. And I think one of the things that I think needs to be pushed on this generation is how important human contact is and communicating face-to-face, eye contact, like eye contact, knowing how to...
17: And I've never done a PowerPoint presentation in my life.
16: Okay. Yeah.
17: I've never done a PowerPoint because I believe it's all about people want to hear what you have to say and they want to see how and they want to feel how you say it.
16: Yeah.
17: Right.
16: I also tell young people if they ever ask my opinion, I was like, invest in some decent stationery and write handwritten thank you notes.
17: Oh, totally.
16: I mean, an email that doesn't compare. People get a million emails a day. Nobody gets thank you notes anymore. So when they do, they matter. and that will make you memorable.
17: For
16: and it's
17: sure.
16: important. Yeah. And if somebody's offering free advice, take it. And you can choose to discount it if you want, but to take the advice.
17: 100%.
16: Yeah. Ronan Harary, thank you so much. Congratulations on all your success. Congratulations on the new success of the book. Do you have the writer's bug now?
17: I think I have another book in me, but it's going to be a few years.
16: come back here to talk about it. I appreciate it.
17: Thanks,
16: I appreciate
17: Ben,
16: you.
17: Appreciate
16: thank you so much. And you can buy the book, No Experience Necessary, Why Betting on Yourself in Your 20s is the Best Decision You'll Ever Make. I'm imagining bricks and mortar and online.
17: For sure.
16: All right. Thank you so much. All right. Don't go anywhere. We will be back. So time for the Toronto show after this. We got updates on the Gun for Hire Network in the latest consulate shooting. That's next right here on the Ben Mulroney Show.
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31: From the National Newsroom of the Canadian Press, I'm Rob Westgate. The wildfire season in Canada has been a tough one so far, but BC Premier David Eby says thousands of people across that province are stepping up to help people who have been forced from their homes by the many dangerous blazes. He says those who are directly affected are not alone.
32: We'll make sure that you have the supports that you need. Our wildfire fighters are out there on the front line, protecting structures, homes, critical infrastructure like power lines, making sure that people are looked after, protecting life, and as best as possible, property in this incredibly challenging wildfire season. We're expecting to see intensifying conditions.
31: Eby was at the Abbotsford Airport welcoming firefighters from Mexico for a two-week deployment. They are among the 600 firefighters who are coming to the province to help from other parts of Canada and the world. Now, onto the political front, some top Canadian officials are in Washington for talks with the U.S. Trade Representative. Thursday's meeting comes less than 2 weeks before the U.S. is set to hit Canada with another round of tariffs on a wide range of goods. Conservative leader Pierre Poilievre is criticizing Prime Minister Mark Carney for not yet securing a deal with the Americans, saying he doesn't understand the strategy of making concession after concession before even getting to the negotiating table.
33: We still do have some leverage that Mr. Carney has not yet squandered. We have military purchases and our massive capacity to build up our and stockpile our natural resources to the potential benefit of tariff-free allies. I would bring that and other leverage to the table as quickly as possible.
31: Supply management has been cited by the U.S. as a key irritant in trade negotiations, and Carney says his government is, quote, loyal to the supply management system that is protecting Canada's dairy supply. An internal government memo shows that staff at the Federal Fisheries Department are worried that the U.S. government is about to adopt legislation that would jeopardize the survival of the North Atlantic right whale.
6: The memo was sent to senior officials in the federal department in May and was released to the Canadian press through an access to information request. It discusses a bill backed by U.S. President Donald Trump to delay new protections for the critically endangered whale until 2035. The Fisheries Department has said little about the proposed U.S. legislation, but the newly released memo shows experts inside the department believe the policy could have grave consequences for the species, of which fewer than 400 remain. Marine Programs Manager with the Canadian Wildlife Federation, Sean Brilliant, says the whales have rebounded slightly in the past few years because of government protections. But the Fisheries Department is right that delaying the protections puts whales' recovery at risk. John Kennedy, The Canadian Press.
31: And finally, clinics and technicians in Alberta say they're uncertain about the province's new self-referral diagnostic program, with some saying they're going to delay participation. As of last Friday, patients can book their own MRIs and CT scans without a doctor's referral if they pay up front. Owner of the just-opened Aurora Diagnostic Imaging in Edmonton, Tony Alcazar, says the move caught him by surprise, and he's going to wait and see what the larger clinics decide to do before adopting any changes. This is the Canadian Press. In sports, Carla Leite had 27 points and 11 assists as the Portland Fire snapped a five-game losing skid with a 97-83 win over Toronto, sending the tempo to their eighth straight loss. Toronto next heads to Atlanta looking to shake off the nightmare as they take on the Dream Monday. Now over to the MLB, where Pete Crow Armstrong scored on a throwing error in the 11th inning, leading to the Toronto Blue Jays 3-2 loss. Up next, the Blue Jays will start newly acquired Jose Soriano at Philadelphia on Friday. Over into the CFL, where Chad Kelly and the Toronto Argonauts brought the fireworks to their belated home opener. Brady Lidster's 11-yard field goal with 11 seconds remaining capped off a wild fourth quarter as Toronto earned a 33-30 win over the Calgary Stampeders. The contest was the Argos' first game this season at BMO Field, thanks to the 2026 World Cup. And finally, the Detroit Lions have agreed to a contract extension with running back Jahmyr Gibbs. From the Canadian Press, I'm Rob Westgate.
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8: I vividly remember my first encounter with Trent Reznor and Nine Inch Nails. It was April 17th, 1990, at the old RPM Club in Toronto. Nine Inch Nails were opening for goth god Peter Murphy, and frankly, nobody cared. I was there with a bunch of other people, chatting at the bar, while this noisy band blitzed their way through the first four songs of their set. Then came song number five. It was an insanely heavy version of the Queen song Get Down, Make Love, from their 1977 album News of the World. It took about 30 seconds for the crowd to pick up that the band had launched into this cover, and it was a good cover, an excellent cover.

0: box sets. In fact, if you look into my library, you will find that I have more Nine Inch Nails bootlegs than anyone else. I even wrote a book on the first two albums. With all that in mind, here are some of my favorite stories about Trent and his band. And because I like being cute about these things, I'm calling the show Nine Inch Nails Tales.
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2: 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Why, you ask? I don't know. I love burgers. I must rectify this. If you've got any ideas for the summer for a burger stand, shoot me an email at brett@cjob.com.
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After that opening story, I just had to play that. Nine Inch Nails and a version of Queen's Get Down, Make Love. It became a favorite, even though it was originally barely a bonus track on the CD single for the song Sin. If you look at the credits, you'll see that it was produced by someone named Hypoluxa, which is actually Al Jorgensen of Ministry. We'll run across him again in a few minutes. Hello again, I'm Alan Cross, and like I said, this program is called Nine Inch Nails Tales. Nine stories from the history of Trent's band, which has been a going concern since 1988. At least 20 million records have been sold, 13 Grammy nominations, two wins. Trent has also won two Oscars for scoring movies. And he accidentally turned Lil Nas X into one of the biggest pop stars on the planet, but we'll get to that. Nine Inch Nails Tale number one has to do with Trent before Nine Inch Nails. He grew up in Mercer, Pennsylvania. Ever see those large industrial heaters and warehouses hanging from the ceiling marked Reznor? That's the name of the HVAC company founded by his grandfather decades and decades ago. When his parents divorced, he went to live with his maternal grandmother. In addition to playing the tuba in the school band, he gravitated towards the piano, and he seemed to have a real knack for it, too. As he got older, Trent really, really wanted to get out of town, a place that offered to him nothing interesting. A big moment came when he went to his first concert, the Eagles, of all bands, in 1976, and that's when he decided he wanted to be on stage. He joined his first band while still in high school. They were called Option 30. Then he moved to Cleveland and joined a cover band called The Urge. After that was a stint playing keyboards in a Bon Jovi-ish band called The Innocent, which lasted all of 3 months. And from there, it was on to a group called Exotic Birds. Another gig followed with a band called Slam Bamboo, and then a new wave group called Lucky Pierre. Nothing really clicked. Things started to get better when he got a job as a janitor at a Cleveland recording studio called Right Track. Trent convinced the owner to let him record demos when the studio wasn't being used, and this is how and where Nine Inch Nails was born. Now, you may ask, did Trent record anything with any of those pre-Nine Inch Nails bands? Well, thanks for asking. Yes, he did. Let's have a listen, shall we? First, a little Option 30 from 1984.

Only that last one sounds anything like something Trent would do in the future. Trent was with Lucky Pierre for about 6 months in 1988 before he left to concentrate on his janitorial duties at the recording studio. And, of course, he was interested in pursuing these all-night demos he was doing. Here is one of those demos.

0: used to be somebody.
1: I'll cross my heart, I'll hope to die.
2: The result of those demos was a record deal, which leads us to Nine Inch Nails tale number two, the disaster with TVT Records. Let's start at the beginning there. Demos were sent out to a bunch of labels, with TVT emerging the winner. And this was pretty unusual, because TVT stood for TV Tunes. This was a label founded by Steve Gottlieb. At first, all the label did was release compilations of old TV theme songs from shows like The Jetsons and The Munsters and The Beverly Hillbillies. Dozens and dozens and dozens of these old TV theme songs. And they sold well enough for Steve to move on to signing real bands. Steve heard Trent's demos and thought he had the next Depeche Mode on his hands, a dancey technopop band capable of churning out hit singles. But when Trent turned in his record, he called it Pretty Hate Machine, Steve, he kind of hated it. Actually, he called it an abortion, quote unquote. This wasn't the band he thought he signed. The music was too heavy, too dark, too loud, too angry. Because Steve had spent so much recording it, TVT issued the record anyway, and much to his surprise, the record sold quite well. In fact, it sold 500,000 copies, mostly on word of mouth. But when Steve demanded that the follow-up record be more commercially palatable, Trent not so respectfully declined and demanded that he be let out of his contract. TVT said, nope, and put Trent in limbo for a couple of years. TVT allowed Pretty Hate Machine to go out of print for a while, and a copy was very, very, very hard to get. Meanwhile, Trent was forbidden to record and release any more music until this whole dispute was settled. If TVT found out that there was new music, well, they would have probably confiscated it for its own use. The result was that Trent had to record secretly and under fake names. One such recording was a Ministry spin-off band called 1000 Homo DJs. Yeah, I know, not a very woke name. Al Jorgensen was very sympathetic to Trent's situation, so he had him do the vocals on a cover of the Black Sabbath song Supernaut, or so we were told. There is a lot of dispute and confusion as to if Trent's vocals actually appear on any version of Supernaut. The truth seems to be that there's only one. If you're looking for it, it has to be labeled Trent Reznor vocal version. Otherwise, we're just hearing Al Jorgensen's voice through a lot of distortion processing. Fortunately, though, I have a massive Nine Inch Nails CD collection, and I have the Trent Reznor vocal version, which goes like this.
3: Practically every one of the top 40 records being played on every radio station in the United States is a communication to the children to take a trip, to cop out, to groove. The psychedelic jackets on the record album have their own hidden symbols and messages, as well as all the lyrics of all the top rock songs. And they all sing the same refrain. It's fun to take a trip. Put acid in your veins.

There. Glad we settled that. Nine Inch Nails tale number 3 involves some pretty weird videos. The first involves the video for Down In It from the first album. The plot shows Trent being chased through the streets of Chicago by a couple of baddies. Eventually, they catch him, and Trent gets pushed off the top of a building, and we see him on the ground lying in a pool of blood. The video director required some aerial shots, but since there was no money in the budget for a crane and a helicopter and all that sort of stuff, a camera was attached to a balloon and sent aloft. But then a big gust of wind tore the balloon and the camera from its moorings, and bye-bye. The balloon and the camera eventually came down 150 miles to the east of Chicago near Burr Oak, Michigan, where it was found by a farmer in his field. At first, he thought it was a surveillance balloon operated by the police looking for pot farms. None of my business, he thought, so he gave the camera back to who he thought was the rightful owner, the cops. Now, obviously, it wasn't the cops, but when they looked at the footage, they were shocked. They just recovered video of an actual murder, probably a gang killing or some kind of cult murder. And because the balloon crossed state lines from Illinois into Michigan, the FBI got involved. And the FBI pathologist was convinced that the body in the pool of blood was genuine and, in fact, rotting. An investigation was ordered. Flyers were handed out all over Chicago, including many high schools for some reason, asking for any information on who this person in the video might be. The case was open for an entire year and was only solved by a university student in Chicago who just happened to see the Down In It video on MTV, minus, of course, the death shot because that had floated away with the balloon. He'd also seen the flyer handed out by the FBI. So the guy put two and two together, called the FBI, case solved. A far more disturbing video was made on purpose for the Nine Inch Nails EP called Broken, which Trent describes as 8 songs of ultra-fast chunks of death. The original version was to release an art project with Peter Christofferson, a member of Throbbing Gristle and Coil, two bands very important to the industrial music scene and two favorites of Trent. The goal from the beginning was to push the boundaries of taste and tolerance. This video runs about 20 minutes and looks like some sort of found footage of a man being tortured in a basement. The star of the video was a guy named Bob Flanagan. He was a performance artist and professional masochist who also suffered from cystic fibrosis. He was strapped naked onto some kind of machine and is slowly ground into meat. And that's about the least gross description I can give you. It's a lot worse, believe me. And all the acts Bob subjected himself to were not simulated. There's a thing with a nail and I can't even say. It was too much for Trent, so he decided not to release it, except on VHS tape to a few friends. And from there, it leaked and was sold as a bootleg. You can try to look for it, but I advise against it, really. Here's a sample of the music that went along with that film for Broken. This is Happiness in Slavery.

0: That's three Nine Inch Nails tales. Number four is coming up.
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0: This is a show I've cleverly entitled Nine Inch Nails Tales. Think of it as a browse through events in the long career of Trent Reznor. And this is tale number four, and it's not very pleasant. After Trent was rescued from the suffocating deal with TVT Records, producer Jimmy Iovine brought him into the fold of Interscope Records. It was time to record the second album, and he could do it without worrying about TVT. Trent didn't want to work in the usual studio environment, so he enlisted an L.A. real estate agent to find him a place to rent. They toured through a couple of places, but none of them seemed right. But then 10,050 Cielo Drive in Benedict Canyon looked pretty promising. It was on a hard-to-find cul-de-sac, with the house situated more than 100 feet off the road behind a gate, and the property was ringed with lots of mature trees. The lot itself was 3 acres, and the nearest neighbor was maybe 100 yards away. There was a lot of room in the 3,200-square-foot main house. There was a big master bedroom with easy access to the pool. There was a 2,000-square-foot guest house out back. It was secluded, yet there was plenty of access to the city. And the rent? It was awfully cheap for a house that big, and for a house that was on the market at the time for $4.9 million. But owner Rudy Altobelli was having a very hard time selling it, so he decided to rent it to whomever he could. Perfect, said Trent. I'll take it. It was apparently only after the rental agreement was signed that Trent learned of the house's history. 10,050 Cielo Drive is where the first of the Manson family murders took place. On the night of August 8th, 1969, Tex Watson, Susan Atkins, Linda Kasabian, and Patricia Krenwinkel, all Manson followers, broke into the house and brutally murdered everybody who was there. There was Abigail Folger, the heir to the coffee fortune, an aspiring writer named Wojciech Frykowski, who was also Folger's lover, Jay Sebring, a celebrity hairstylist, a friend named Stephen Perrant, and actress Sharon Tate, the very pregnant wife of director Roman Polanski. It was she and Polanski who were renting the place at the time. The Manson family people cut the phone lines, scaled the gate, and crept across the lawn. Perrant was the first to die, shot with a .22 caliber pistol. Folger was slightly high on MDMA and was reading in her bedroom. She smiled when the murderers burst in, thinking that they were just more of the strange friends that tended to drop by the house. But she was chased outside and repeatedly stabbed until she was dead. Frykowski was found on the front porch, stabbed 51 times, and his head caved in with the butt of a rifle. In the living room, Sebring was found with a rope around his neck. And next to him, at the other end of the rope, was Sharon Tate. She was 8 months pregnant, and on the wall of the living room, written in Tate's blood, was the word pig. Trent didn't know anything about the house's history until a friend gave him a copy of Helter Skelter, the definitive story of the Manson murders by Vincent Bugliosi. Trent was understandably freaked out and tried to get a house in New Orleans he'd seen earlier, but that property had been sold. So, with no other option, Trent and his gear moved into 10,050 Cielo Drive in July 1992. All the studio gear, which took 3 months to install, was set up in the room where Tate and Sebring were found. But the equipment mysteriously frequently broke down or refused to work. Did that have something to do with the bad juju in the house? Trent decided to christen this temporary studio Le Pig. Pretty tasteless, I know, but now you know why the word pig features so prominently on the album that would be called The Downward Spiral.

0: Nine Inch Nails tale number 5. It's also not very pleasant, but at least it has a happy ending. Recording The Downward Spiral was a horrible ordeal for Trent. I quote, "The time of the album was the blackest, the bleakest. I hate what I do. I don't like doing it anymore." He didn't know it at the time, but Trent was about to head into his own downward spiral. In the 5 years that followed the album, Trent fell into deep depression, something that he sought to remedy with a lot of alcohol and plenty of drugs, including coke and heroin. He began to have suicidal thoughts. Hanging out with his new buddy, Marilyn Manson, certainly didn't help. And then his grandmother, the person who raised him, died. So he was a mess. Still, he managed to record a third Nine Inch Nails album called The Fragile, which came out in 1999. The addictions, though, were still there, and the only solution was some very intensive rehab. I spoke to him about that in 2005.
1: Well, the reality is that I had to spend some time getting my life in order because I'd really fallen into the clutches of addiction. And it was time for me to kind of face up to that fact and deal with it. You know, and come 2001, after the last tour, I was at a point where I was ready to check out. You know, my soul had been crushed by being an alcoholic and an addict. And there was no denying at that point, and it had consumed me and destroyed me. And there was a fork in the road, and it was either death by my own hand or from any number of other ways it could have happened, or fix myself. And it took a moment of clarity to realize I wasn't ready to die yet. I hoped I wasn't ready to die yet. And I took the means necessary and decided I would do anything to turn my life around, because it was not going well. And around that same time, you know, I also, for a change, decided to put a little effort into myself. And I think ever since I got a record deal, I hadn't ever spent any time trying to take care of myself. And I don't mean physically, in as much as, you know, I thought I didn't need people and I didn't need friends. And, situations would come up I didn't want to deal with, I just wouldn't deal with them. And I'd found something that makes me feel good. And that was writing music or recording or playing or touring. And so I'd use that as that was my way of dealing with everything, you know. And the end result was that closet full of crap. Things didn't go away. They just waited in there. You know, I think in the mid-90s when superstardom kind of set in and I was ill-equipped to deal with that to begin with, you know, I started relying on self-medicating to get through those things. And that made me more interesting. And that made it able for me to walk into a room full of people. You know, and for a while it did do that. But I had no idea what I was up against. You know, I had no idea really what was happening to me. And I had addressed the situation like in 97 and was kind of secretive about it and didn't want anyone to know because I felt very ashamed that I'd letting something get out of hand. And I kind of white-knuckled it through the recording of The Fragile and on a pretty slippery slope. And when the record came out, you know, I thought, hey, I'm cured. It's debut at number one. And it was off to the races again. And that then I spent a good year and a half testing to see how low I could go. And I found that I can go as low as I'd never want to go again. It's a miracle that I didn't die on that tour. And it was just a miserable time of being sick and sweating and vomiting and hiding and just being awful. So anyway, when I did get my act together and really learned a number of lessons that, you know, primarily humility, being humble, I learned that I don't know everything and I'm not as smart as I thought I was. And the world doesn't revolve around me, believe it or not. And that I don't know everything and I can't control you and everything else. Things started to get better. Things started to get a lot better. And I decided also at that time to kind of ease up on the pressure I've been putting on myself to continually try to outdo myself for piling on work I know I can't get through, you know, because it was a way of not dealing with everything else in my life. And I wanted to take a little time and get comfortable in my own skin and feel like I could get to know myself again, get to like myself again, because I hated myself at the end of that run. And I also was very much afraid that I didn't know if I could write anymore. I didn't know if I could write sober. I didn't know if I could, I didn't know if I destroyed my brain. And I really wasn't up for finding that out a week into sobriety. I figured I'd like to see what planet I'm on and see how things work on this new world. And, you know, so I did. I took some time off. That was in 2001, and that's, you know, shortly thereafter, 9/11, and the world seemed crazy. And And I was grateful to be present for all that. And I took care of myself and I did what I was told to do. And I wanted to get to the bottom of what kind of madness was at work inside me, aside from being an addict. Things that kind of pushed me in that direction to turn to those things to get through life. And just started a lot of work on myself.
0: This leads us to the With Teeth album in 2005. 13 songs, seven of which featured the drums of some guy named Dave Grohl.

Moving to Nine Inch Nails tale number 6, video games. Trent has always been into gaming. In 1996, he created some original music for the game Quake. Remember that? If you can find a copy of the game, which shouldn't be that hard, look for all the Nine Inch Nails Easter eggs. That gig led to work on another game called Doom, Doom 3 to be specific, but circumstances did not work in his favor and he never completed that project. But then we have the Year Zero project. This was both the fifth studio album for Nine Inch Nails and an alternate reality game. The concepts of Year Zero, a scathing critique of the U.S. government, and predictions about how the country would end up as a fundamentalist democracy by 2022 were transferred to this game. Taken together, the Year Zero project is really, really cool. It involves multiple websites, pre-recorded phone messages, emails, videos, murals, and MP3s. Part of the promotion of this album involved leaving USB sticks in places like bathrooms at Nine Inch Nails concerts, and these USB sticks contain clues and music. You could even find clues to the game in the merch sold at those gigs. If you have a chance, I covered the Year Zero project in a separate podcast. If you really want to go down to a rabbit hole, download it. This is one of the singles from Year Zero. It's Capital

0: Oh, you know, I should mention one more video game project. If you have a copy of Call of Duty 3 Black Ops 2, which came out in 2012, Trent did the theme music. Back with three more Nine Inch Nails tales in just a sec.
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0: We have just enough time to squeeze in three more Nine Inch Nails tales. Tale number 7 is when we meet Atticus Ross. Atticus is a British musician, producer, and audio engineer. He spent much of the 90s as a programmer for a variety of electronic artists, which included his own band that he formed with his wife called 12 Rounds. They released 2 albums. He and Trent first crossed paths in the late 90s when a 12-round record called My Big Hero was released through Trent's Nothing Records. Then, in 2000, Atticus moved to L.A. to be part of a project with Trent called Tapeworm. Now, nothing has ever been released by Tapeworm, but the experience must have been pretty positive because Atticus has worked on every Nine Inch Nails album since With Teeth in 2005. He'd also got into composing film music, starting with a TV series called Touching Evil in 2004. And this was something he had in common with Trent. Back in 1994, Trent produced and curated the soundtrack for Oliver Stone's Natural Born Killers. Then there was the soundtrack for David Lynch's Lost Highway in 1997. He was also in the running to write music for the creepy Robin Williams movie One Hour Photo in 2001, but that didn't work out. But there was a theme that he wrote for a 2009 Japanese cyberpunk film called Tetsuo. In 2010, he and Atticus were commissioned to write the music for David Fincher's story on Facebook called The Social Network, and boom! A Golden Globe and an Academy Award for Best Original Score. And Trent and Atticus were off in the world of movies, scoring The Girl with the Dragon Tattoo, another Academy Award for that one, another Fincher film, Gone Girl, work on the reboot of Twin Peaks, and the soundtrack of a Pixar film called Soul. Got another Golden Globe for that one. And that's just the start. They've written and recorded music for a climate change doc called Before the Flood, a crime drama about the Boston Marathon bombings entitled Patriot's Day, the score for the Ken Burns PBS series on the Vietnam War, movies called Bird Box and Mid-90s, a drama called Waves, the HBO series The Watchmen, which won them an Emmy, and the Netflix movie Mank. So, yeah, a lot of work in movies and TV. This is kind of fun. Trent and Atticus brought in Karen O of the Yeah Yeah Yeahs to record this version of Led Zeppelin's Immigrant Song for the trailer of The Girl with the Dragon Tattoo.

0: This is Nine Inch Nails tale number 8. There's lots of unreleased material out there. I already mentioned the Tapeworm Project, which was created in 1995 and included a lot of different friends. Work continued off and on for 9 years, but nothing was ever released. The record I'm most curious about is the Zach De La Rocha solo album. When Zach left Rage Against the Machine, he started on a solo album, but for whatever reason, he abandoned it. But when he tried again with Trent producing, he ended up with somewhere around 20 tracks completed, and Trent thought that they were all excellent, but Zach was so uncomfortable with the results that it's never seen the light of day. Here's Trent on some of those projects.
1: I was doing some other musical projects, none of which kind of panned out. I mean, the Tapeworm thing didn't turn out the way we'd hoped. Worked on Zach De La Rocha's record, and that went well, but that's never going to see the light of day, I don't think. I produced a 12 Rounds record, but my label was dying, so we couldn't put it out. And it got to the point where I was ready to now see what the deal was.
0: Finally, here's Nine Inch Nails tale number 9, and it's a weird one. Starting in 2008, Trent began releasing collections of instrumental works, soundtracks for daydreams, as Trent once described them. The first, called Ghosts 1 to 4, was released online in March 2008 and later released in a variety of physical forms. And in an interesting twist, Ghosts 1 to 4 was released under a Creative Commons Attribution Non-Commercial Share Alike license. This meant that anyone could use anything on the album for anything at all as long as it was not for profit. You could download this stuff, mess around with it at home, and that's basically where it should have ended. Trent just really wanted to encourage and support other composers to take on some homework and hopefully expand their skills and horizons. A Dutch beatmaker named Young Keel took up Trent on his offer. He messed with one of the tracks called 34 Ghosts 4 and put the result up for sale online for $30. One guy who paid for the download was a desperate rapper from Atlanta named Montero Hill. Nothing had been going his way, and this was going to be his last shot. So he rapped some lyrics over the top, took about a day to finish the song, and released the song independently on December 3rd, 2018. From there, Montero, who is better known today as Lil Nas X, saw things explode thanks to YouTube and TikTok. And when Billy Ray Cyrus got involved with the project, it really got nuts. The song was Old Town Road. It hit number one on the charts around the world, spending a record 19 weeks at the top of the Billboard Hot 100. It made Lil Nas X an international superstar and an awful lot of money. But hang on. Remember that non-commercial Creative Commons license for nonprofit use? Okay, so Old Town Road was definitely not nonprofit. As a result, both Trent and Atticus Ross, co-composers of the original source material, 34 Ghosts 4, were given official songwriting credits on Old Town Road, and therefore sharing all the chart records of the song. So yes, Trent Reznor is the co-holder of the record for the pop song with the most weeks at number one on Billboard. How weird is that? And it all began with this instrumental that neither Trent nor Atticus knew what to do with.

0: back in a moment.
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3: There's obviously a lot more to Trent Reznor's story than these nine tales. But I'll tell you something, once you start going down the Nine Inch Nails rabbit hole, you will be there for a very long time. There are a number of biographies written about Trent. I've read them all. And if you're a fan, I recommend all of them, which includes my book called The Making of Pretty Hate Machine in the Downward Spiral. Good luck finding one, though, because it's been out of print for years. I think I've got a box of them in the garage someplace. Music news and information can be found daily at my website, ajournalofmusicalthings.com. There's a free daily newsletter that goes with it so you don't miss anything. 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I'm also on Facebook and even TikTok from time to time. And if you have any comments or complaints, I'll take compliments too. Use alan@alancross.ca. Technical production for all this is by Rob Johnston. We'll talk to you next time. I'm Alan Cross.
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4: From the National Newsroom of the Canadian Press, I'm Rob Westgate. Statistics Canada is set to release its latest labor force survey for the month of July this morning.
5: Economists predict Canada added 15,000 jobs in July after gaining 18,000 in June. They expect the unemployment rate to remain the same at 6.5%. Economists have said the labor market appears to be stabilizing after the first quarter of the year brought a mild contraction and employers shed jobs. The economy likely fared a lot better in the second quarter, with StatCan estimating real GDP grew 3.4% on an annualized basis over the three-month period. Michelle Zadikian, The Canadian Press.
4: Backup is continuing to show up in British Columbia as the wildfire season remains extremely volatile. Premier David Eby just welcomed a troop of firefighters from Mexico, with more expected to arrive from elsewhere in Canada and around the globe. Now, despite all the help, the flames have been relentless, and officials say some people are simply not getting the message. Almost 20 tickets for illegal fires were handed out over the weekend, with hot weather and powerful winds turning some of those fires into infernos. Over to Ottawa now, where the federal government says its decision to kick the tires on a new multinational fighter jet program does not come with any sort of price tag, not unless it decides to formally sign onto the program.
6: National Defense says there's no entry fee to gain observer status on the Global Combat Air Program, allowing Canada access to inside information on a cutting-edge fighter aircraft the UK, Japan, and Italy are jointly designing. But the department admits that there would be what it calls resource implications if Canada eventually decides to sign on as a full member. 2 decades ago, Canada committed to shelling out hundreds of millions of dollars to join the Joint Strike Fighter program developing the F-35. Ottawa's plans to buy a fleet of F-35 jets remains under review amid the ongoing trade war with the United States. Kyle Duggan, The Canadian Press, Ottawa.
4: Researchers tracking contagious catfish cancer in Quebec say they're testing to see if it has also spread to New Brunswick. University of Cambridge's Zoe Clark took samples of brown bullhead catfish with dark spots in lakes up and down the St. John River this past spring. And she says researchers are asking anyone who comes across the fish with lesions to share photos and location data.
7: If they're a recreational fisher and they happen to catch one of these fish, they're welcome to keep it for us by just slipping the fish into a plastic bag and keeping it in their freezer.
4: In a study published last month, University of Vermont scientists found catfish melanoma is only the fourth known distinct lineage of naturally occurring transmissible cancer in the animal kingdom, following those found in dogs, Tasmanian devils, and an assortment of shelled aquatic creatures, including clams and mussels. And things will remain soupy in most of Atlantic Canada today, with Environment Canada issuing alerts for all of Nova Scotia and PEI, along with most of New Brunswick, with temperatures hovering around the low 30s. This is the Canadian Press. In sports, let's start with the CFL, where Brady Lidster's 11-yard field goal with just 11 seconds remaining capped a wild fourth quarter and earned the Toronto Argonauts a 33-30 win over the Calgary Stampeders. Toronto, who is now 4-4, earned the win before 16,160 spectators in its first contest of the season to be held at BMO Field, which had hosted 6 World Cup matches. Another Canadian has been bounced from the National Bank Open, this time in the women's doubles. Ottawa's Gabriella Dabrowski and Russian partner Ekaterina Alexandrova dropped a 3-6, 6-3, 11-9 decision to Americans Coco Gauff and Katie McNally. And finally in the MLB, Toronto catcher Brandon Valenzuela's throwing error in the 11th inning cost the Blue Jays. The Chicago Cubs took full advantage of the mistake for a 3-2 win. Valenzuela tried to pick off Pete Crow Armstrong as he stole third base, ultimately allowing the National League MVP candidate to score. From the Canadian Press, I'm Rob Westgate.
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8: It's Mackling and McGarry, and we have a pair of event passes for the Manitoba Open. They are single-day passes, so you can use them on any of the 4 days between August 20th and 23rd. And we have $50 in food tickets for the Taste of Manitoba, September 3rd to the 7th at Fort Gibraltar. We'll tell you in our next segment how you can win them.
9: What do we do at 7:30 on Thursdays?
8: It's our small town salute.
9: Can't wait to tell you about this town that I'd never heard of before yesterday, an event that's going on there. But I have to bring this to our listeners' attention. Our friend Rick in Winkler. Who's our big Tiffany fan?
8: Brian.
9: There's a big event going on in Winkler this weekend. It's the Harvest Festival.
8: Yeah.
9: And guess who's performing on the main stage on Saturday night?
8: No.
9: The one, the only. I think we're alone now.
8: Wow. That's great.
9: So, if you want to get your Tiffany fix, all you got to do is drive down to Winkler.
8: That's fantastic. Oh, and I see Jennifer Page. She had that big hit song in the 90s, Crush. It's just a little crush.
9: It was one Take of the most, your word for it.
8: Was, you would know it to hear it. She was a one-hit wonder, and it was one of the most played songs ever.

0: 42% say this is an alarm bell for the health of downtown, and 13% say it's a terrific opportunity for rejuvenation. So we'll ask the mayor about that in our monthly visit at 8:35.
1: So more than half seeing this in a positive or not a negative light. And I was going through since yesterday all the different iterations, all the different buildings, all the different headquarters and stuff that have either shuffled around, or the buildings that have changed names over the years, or who their prime tenant was. And it's a big thing. And we'll talk about this more later on this morning with Gino D'Estacio and our friend Brent Bellamy. But very quickly, you know, people talk about the heyday, the glory days of downtown when Eaton's and the Bay were both open.
0: Yeah.
1: I will remind you, there's a reason why Portage Place was built, because downtown was dying, even though Eaton's and the Bay were still fully open, top to bottom, basement to the top floor, because things were dying even then in the early 1980s. And then when Portage Place came along, there was a stretch of time where people were, boy, City Place and Eaton Place, I guess it was at the time, and Portage Place, downtown's got its groove back. But I also remember consternation about, well, what about the businesses between Eaton's and the Bay on the south side of Portage? Do we need to put escalators down to Portage Avenue? So I'm 57 years old, and for as long as I can remember, there's been consternation, concern about downtown Winnipeg. So as negative as this might feel to some, this is not brand new. It's not brand new. It's just different.
0: Okay, so more with the mayor at 8:35. And as Greg mentioned, at 9:35, we'll speak with a couple of experts on urban issues. But let's head west, where wildfires continue to threaten communities across the interior of British Columbia. Four wildfires of note are still out of control, and evacuation orders are in place as the devastation mounts. Many homes and vehicles were incinerated in the Bradley Creek wildfire.
1: Authorities say roughly 120 structures have been destroyed near Clinton, BC, plus hundreds of homes near Okanagan Lake were burned over the weekend. Global's Angela Young is in Vernon, BC, where many evacuees are waiting for news.
2: Parts of the North Okanagan are still under evacuation orders. I'm here at this roadblock, preventing evacuees from even trying to return back to their home, meaning they can't see if they even have a home to go back to.
3: Hi.
4: You okay?
3: Yeah, I am.
2: Rajan Simpson has been surrounded by love and support since learning the Bradley Creek wildfire has destroyed her home.
3: I literally fell to the ground because I was in such shock.
2: This was a home she and her husband built themselves before it was ravaged by flames.
3: A lot of memories. But he passed away 2 years ago. It's just all gone.
2: The inferno leveled entire neighborhoods. The chief of the Okanagan Indian Band says approximately 230 homes have been destroyed. The community is stepping up.
5: I saw a need, and I know we had the space.
2: People answering the call, filling this Vernon Realty office with donations to help evacuees who have lost everything.
5: It made my heart explode. It's absolutely beautiful how the community comes together in such a crisis moment.
2: The BC government is also providing support to over 5,000 evacuees.
6: Emergency support services are available to anyone who needs help during an evacuation, meeting their basic needs.
2: But Simpson wonders why officials have been absent in the Okanagan.
7: What they need is for somebody for the government to get off their patoot and get down here and actually see what's going on.
2: A government spokesperson says the Minister of Emergency Management and Climate Readiness, Kelly Green, may be here in the Okanagan this weekend, depending on conditions. Adding Premier David Eby has not been here because it may take away from emergency services, disrupting those efforts.
0: That is Global's Angela Jung in Vernon, BC. And of course, in Washington, thousands of people remain evacuated from their homes due to the threat, what's happening in Spokane. So you can read more on that on globalnews.ca. And here's the song by Jennifer Page, Crush. I think this was 1999. Could be wrong on that. Once we get to the chorus.
1: I recognize it now. I remember, I recognize her tone.
0: Yeah, good song.

0: So she's playing Winkler, as is Tiffany this weekend. 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We are joined now by, of course, Sarah McCarthy, Jeff Fortier, Noah Fuchs filling in today on sports and Jets at noon. Wearing a pretty cool Montreal Expos hat, by the way, there, Fuchs.
1: Ooh, thank you.
0: So I know that's in Backling's a fan of the Expos.
2: Yep. You do lots to endear yourself to me, Noah, but until you drop your hockey team. He's an Oilers fan.
0: Oh, gosh.
2: And he's got a good reason for it because of when he was born and all this BS.
1: Above all, GMAC, I am a hockey fan, and I'm probably more hard on the Edmonton team than anyone else. So
2: good, continue to do that.
0: So here's what we want to talk about this morning for a chance to win either two passes for the Manitoba Open. They are single-day passes valid for any of the 4 days, August 20th to 23rd at Elmhurst Golf and Country Club, or $50 in food tickets for a taste of Manitoba, September 3rd to the 7th at Fort Gibraltar. We want to talk about the things that sneak up on you. Because it's happened to us with a couple of things just in the last 24 hours or so. Yesterday, we were talking about how Ted Lasso debuted its fourth season yesterday on Apple TV Plus. And we knew it was coming, but just forgot that it was happening yesterday. So that snuck up on us. And then last night, it was just happened to stumble upon a video of Nikki Glaser, comedian Nikki Glaser, and wondered if she was coming to Winnipeg as part of her tour. And wouldn't you know, the dates read August 6th and 7th at the Centennial Concert Hall. She's playing there tonight and tomorrow. Tomorrow's sold out at last check tonight, just a handful of seats. And then yesterday my dad was asking me, when's AC/DC coming to Winnipeg? And I thought, oh yeah, that's coming pretty soon. Or Akadaka. If for the Aussies in the audience, like to say Akadaka.
2: Yeah, I'm still trying to figure out how that works, but
0: they're weird.
2: Yep.
0: But that's coming September 20th to Princess Auto Stadium. So things that sneak up on you, whether it's a show, whether it's a movie, whether it's an event or a commitment you have. I can't tell you the number of times where Craig's like, oh my gosh, I have to do this tonight, or I have to go to this tonight. I forgot. I was looking forward. I was sitting at home.
2: Yeah. These things happen. Kids ruin everything.
0: 204-780-6868. Noah, would you like to kick us off?
1: Yeah, sure. So I usually like to buy produce from the store, especially like spinach, let's say. And it always sneaks up on me how fast it's like coming up on the expiry. Like when I go, I'll buy the spinach, I'll buy the broccoli, whatever. And then the night of, as I buy the groceries, I'm gonna eat the junk food I bought. And then maybe the next day, I eat the junk food again. And then eventually, it's a couple weeks down the line, and I haven't really touched the spinach. And it's starting to get, like, wet inside the bag, and I feel like I have to eat the whole bag of spinach, and then my spit is green.
0: like so, you're the Toxic Avenger or something.
1: Yeah, it's like I'm the Hulk or Popeye or whatever. So just how fast produce expires. I've been told you can actually eat it after the expiry date, but I don't trust it.
0: And with spinach, by the way, because I know we're going to get some tips, so you can refrain. Apparently, if you put paper towel under, like if you put it in a container, but layer the container with paper towel, that can help.
1: Oh, okay.
0: Absorb some of the moisture from the spinach, and then it doesn't go bad quite as quickly.
1: How does that stop me from eating Cheetos, though?
0: Can't help you there. Yeah. But I too would make the exact same decision there, Noah. Sarah, what about you?
3: Well, our conversation yesterday, it dawned on me that, yes, I am going to Calgary, as mentioned, but I have not booked my way for how I am getting to Calgary in about a month's time. And I kind of was waiting for the WestJet thing to settle, so I had that kind of excuse going. But now I guess I should figure out how to get there for such wedding I'm attending. And also then I was thinking, oh, like, I guess I have to figure out what I'm wearing to such wedding. This is coming up too. And then I'm like, oh, and actually 2 weeks I have a different wedding to attend in Winnipeg. So I should probably figure that one out first. So yesterday's conversation I had a bunch of realizations of things I need to get on right now.
0: Then the stress suddenly goes from 0 to 10. What about you, Mackling?
2: I was thinking the other day how, like, I've moved 30-something times in my lifetime. But since I've been married, we've only moved once. And I was thinking the other day how we had about 5 weeks where we had possession of both homes. And so we slowly moved into our current house. And yet, on the possession date of our other house, I was in one of the bedrooms changing out a light fixture that I promised I would change out at 10 o'clock at night when possession was at 11:59:59. I had weeks and weeks to do this thing, and I still, on the last day, was scrambling around to get the house in order for the new owners.
0: Yeah?
2: Yeah. Doesn't matter how much time you have. It felt like university, high school all over again. Yeah, this assignment is done in a month. And then, of course, inevitably, you wait until the night before to hammer out your 1,000-word paper.
0: That was me for sure. I still remember I started writing a paper that was due the next day in grade 11 at, I think, 1:35 a.m. It was my first all-nighter. And then I slept for 17 hours the next night. 14, what about you?
4: This past weekend, like last Wednesday, I was like, oh man, it's a long weekend. It's August long. It just popped up. Like, it seemed like July just started. I guess this summer is just ending really quickly. But that's what it felt like. It just felt like, oh, July's done. And August long weekend is already here. Like, I felt like usually there's like a few days of work before August long. Like, we're in August before August long happens, but it just popped up in the summer. It's just going by so fast. I think that's because we're always just so busy. There's always something going on and just shoots by so fast. And all of a sudden, it's September.
0: Yeah, and I'm with you. The August long did kind of sneak up because it was weird just the way the calendar fell that it was the first weekend of August. Usually, like you say, you have that first week to look forward, first week of August to look forward to, and then celebrate the long weekend, and then suddenly just, oh, there it is. So 204-780-6868, the things that kind of sneak up on you, whether it's something as simple as a show, or maybe it's an event and you forgot that you bought tickets, because like, you know, these events, when Forte took the day off for Creed, like the day after going to see Creed, I knew they were coming, but we announced that like last year, maybe?
2: Last year, yeah.
0: So we announced these shows months and months before, and then here they are, and you go, oh yeah, that's tonight. Forgot all about it.
2: Oops.
0: Or maybe have you ever bought tickets for something and then like way months ahead and then realized, oh yeah, that's tonight. Like I just found out. My buddy texted me to send him, e-transfer him some money for the Laker Classic because he's going to sort of pay for it all. And then we each just pay him. And he said, Brett, you owe me $218. You paid your deposit of $350. I don't remember paying that deposit. He could have made a tidy profit. So that even that snuck up on me in a good way. I was budgeting for a lot more money. And then I only had to pay a couple of $100.
2: There you go. Go buy a new golf club.
0: that I can then throw into Lake of the Woods. So we'll pick our winners at 9:15 for the Taste of Manitoba or the Manitoba Open. Text us about the thing that sneaks up on you.
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16: Sunny skies to start your Friday, becoming a mix of sun and clouds in the afternoon. The high today is 24, clearing late in the evening, and a low of 12. On Saturday, increasing cloudiness, high of 23, a low of 12 overnight. Sunday, sunny and a high of 25. Monday, a mix of sun and clouds and a high of 24.
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2: And we can never talk about the next subject that we are going to launch our serious conversation about, but we're running the risk here of raising the ire of some of our listeners by having a little bit of fun with you off the top here. Mary Gillingham, who joins us in studio. Big day for Brent Fitz, big part of Tuke tomorrow.
17: It's an exciting day for Winnipegger Brent Fitz. You know, Brent, for those CJOB listeners, I'm sure most of them know who Brent is, but for those who don't, he's an extraordinary, talented musician who's played with some of the biggest names in rock and roll around the world, and he always, always represents Winnipeg and Manitoba so, so well. So we are going to have an honorary street naming for Brent Fitz, just as a way to express our appreciation as Winnipeggers for who he is and what he does and the success he's had really globally.
2: His unofficial or maybe official nickname is the Mayor of Winnipeg. So you're in a little bit of trouble if he ever decides to run.
17: I'm glad he's on tour right now. Exactly. And not campaigning in Winnipeg.
2: Hot topic this morning on 680 CJOB is the health of the downtown, the evolving face of downtown. And I suggested that, you know, my 57 years on this earth, I can remember very well back to when I was 5, 6, 7 years old. The health of Winnipeg's downtown has always been a concern. And so here we are in 2026, and there is some consternation from some who see a massive flight, a massive lack of confidence in the downtown based on the decision of IG Wealth to sell their building and move to 360 Main. And now in the last 24 to 30 hours, the revelation that Can-Ed Inns has put up three of their adjacent properties on Portage Avenue and onto Donald Street up for sale. How do you see this?
17: I see it completely the opposite way. Investors Group has chosen not to leave downtown. In fact, to come to the center of downtown at Portage and Main and sign a long-term lease. So they're doubling down on their presence in the downtown. The three properties that Can-Ed Inns own, I take it that the market right now may be hot, may be strong. And when you take a look at all the investment happening right now in the downtown, There's over $1 billion of investment going in along Portage Avenue with True North's investment and Southern Chiefs organization. Just west of there, you've got the University of Winnipeg, who continues to build and develop. Look across the rest of downtown, Marketlands, there's new development happening. East Portage Avenue, there's residential conversion happening. In the Exchange, we've got old historic buildings being converted right now into residential buildings. The Manitoba Métis Federation has made major investments in the downtown and continues to make more. The rail side at the Fork. So right now, we are seeing remarkable investment in the center of our city. It's stronger than it has been in a lot of years. And I'll just, end this comment with this, is that in 2025, we approved as a city, Winnipeg, a record number of permits for residential units in the downtown. Never before have we approved over 1,000, never in 1 year period, have we approved over 1,000 units of residential housing in the downtown. We accomplished that in 2025. So there's a lot of exciting investment happening in the downtown. Doesn't mean we don't have challenges, but as far as private sector and public sector investment in the downtown, it's really strong right now.
2: I would argue that things have never been more difficult downtown. As someone who works downtown, who is concerned when his kids come downtown, that's my personal experience, the sentiments of many of our listeners. But two things can be true at once.
17: They really can. And we don't want to talk about public safety in the downtown. That's a reality. Now, statistically, police stats show that crime rates and violent crime severity index in the downtown has dropped each of the last few years. So statistically, there's less violent crime. There's less crime in the downtown.
2: That's not the perception.
17: But the perception, Greg, you're right on. And the perception is really matters, and I acknowledge that. It's a perception that I talk to people about regularly, and I don't deny that. So we have to continue to work on that. That's why later this morning you'll see the Winnipeg Police Service and some of the outreach organizations, standing together, talking together about what the next steps will be to address some of the challenges we see in the downtown. I maintain this position. We can be compassionate and yet not tolerate open illegal drug use. We shouldn't tolerate open illegal drug use in public spaces and in our downtown. And we need to maintain, that trajectory to get people the help they need, but make sure that our public spaces are safe.
0: When you talk about drugs, and that news conference is happening at 10 to talk about that 10-day crackdown on drug use, open use drug use. But we have the situation with a transit driver who was stabbed with a needle on the job. Like, what can we do to make the working environment safe for our bus drivers?
17: Well, a couple things that we have done. I'm very, very sorry to hear that's happened. Our transit drivers, I've talked to the transit union, worked with the transit union. Our transit drivers need to have a safe workspace. And so it's one of the reasons that we instituted after I got elected in 2022. It was a campaign promise, the community safety officers. So we have transit safety basically on many of the buses around transit stops. Of course, they can't be on every bus. The union, and we're talking to the union about installing full shields for our drivers as well. So we'll continue to work with the union to make sure that spaces are safer. But, one of the things that I'm calling for is the proposed fourth crisis response service. Right now, when someone calls 911, there's only three options for the dispatcher. They can send police officers, firefighters, or paramedics. We need a fourth response. And that fourth response would deal with maybe lower acuity calls that are not violent, where we can send mobile crisis workers, mental health workers, to free up police to do police work, free up firefighters and paramedics to do the work that they're to do as well. So that, to me, is a big part of the future, is to establish the fourth crisis response.
2: 1990, conversations around shields in taxi cabs. 2000, those full shields came into effect. It's 2026, Mr. Mayor. It's taken far too long to get the action with regard to these full protective shields for transit operators.
17: Yeah, we've been working with the transit union on that, and we'll continue to work with them and our staff as well.
2: What's the holdback? Well, do the operators not want them, or is there not money in the budget to provide them?
17: We put some money in the budget to take the next step to get them installed. part of it was identifying the right one. So the city worked with the transit operators to identify, okay, which of the, I don't know if there's two or three that they were looking at. And so that's been part of the process, identifying what is the optimal shield.
0: We want to move to the big announcement yesterday from the feds, moving forward on a $267 million research lab in Winnipeg to better prepare for future disease outbreaks. This seems like a pretty big deal.
17: It's another strong signal of the federal government's confidence in Winnipeg to make a $267 million investment in the Medical Countermeasures Laboratory. And I want to thank the federal government for their investment in Winnipeg. The local MPs, I know, and thank and acknowledge Terry Duguid, who's really worked hard on this file. This will bring, you know, more high-paying, high-skilled jobs to Winnipeg. It's a real... I think mark of confidence in Winnipeg and Manitoba's strong bioscience, life science sector as well.
0: I got to ask you about something I've got to be in my bonnet in. A couple of our listeners did as well. Something that I experienced over the weekend as it pertains to construction zones. So this one, it was on Keniston, but this, you might be seeing stuff like this throughout the city. I'm driving down Keniston, south of Abenoji, Mekinaw, heading towards the perimeter. It's down to 60 kilometers an hour because there's road work, and there was evidence that road work had been done. They're filling in cracks in the road. But it was Sunday morning. There's nothing happening. But it's still 60 kilometers an hour. Like, why can't we remove why can't we put it back up to normal speed when there's no work being done?
17: I can appreciate, the frustration. I think what's important, though, is the continuity. When we've got construction projects on our roads, and we've got many of them right now because we're doing near record level of investment in our roads, when the crews set up those zones, it's better to have it set up for the duration of the work being done rather than to set it up, tear down, or to lower the speed limit, raise the speed limit, lower the speed limit. There needs to be a measure of continuity for motorists so that, as long as those construction zones are there, they know that whether there's crews working on site visibly or not, that lower construction zone speed limit is in place. Now, when a company is doing the road work, they have a certain number of days in the contract to get that work done. So they can be working all through the weekends or they might not be. It was a long weekend, I think, as you described, so perhaps their crews had time off. But it's better and safer, I believe, for a measure of continuity to set the construction zone speed limit lower as long as that construction site is up and in place.
0: Sometimes you see it on highways, don't you, where there's evidence there's road work being done during the day, and then at night they'll turn around those temporary speed signs. Like when there's no work being done, they'll just say, okay, go the normal speed limit.
17: I've seen that as well. Without guessing too far ahead, I think, when you take a look at the site you talked about at the corner of Pembina and Abenoji Mekinaw, that's a pretty extensive project.
0: Well, this was Keniston.
17: This is Keniston? Okay. Some of the projects are pretty extensive where there's a lot of, lane closure, a lot of signs up. So to remove all those signs and to set them all up would be, probably time that crews could better spend on just getting work done.
2: Folklorama, one of the best things that the city's ever done, 55th year. I don't know if it's gaining momentum or not. That's my experience. How many pavilions have you been to thus far?
17: I've been to 12 so far. It's week one. The goal is to get to 36 over the 2 weeks. But I want to take this opportunity to sincerely thank the outstanding, and I mean outstanding volunteers that we have in all of our pavilions. Folklorama and its great success, its 55th year, doesn't happen without the people of Winnipeg stepping up, supporting and honoring their culture and volunteering. And so I see people that are great hosts, they're ambassadors, but I see people clearing tables, cooking food, serving drinks, sweeping the floor. And so a huge shout out to all the volunteers who are making Folklorama yet another success.
0: So we've got tickets to give away for the Manitoba Open, a pair of event passes, or a Taste of Manitoba, $50 in food tickets. And it's just occurred to me that I knew I was forgetting something during those commercials, and that forgetting to do something was, so who are we going to pick as our winners? So we're going to have to do some live deliberations.
2: You had one earlier that I think you had sort of tapped as the favorite.
0: Yes. Well, there was one that was funny. And then there was one that kind of tied itself into our downtown discussion.
2: Right. And I think that that should be the winner.
0: Okay. And I'm just digging that up here. So how about we start I think I've got a line on it, but how about we start with our runner-up, Greg, who is Suzanne Sigurdsson.
2: Several years ago, my son, who had run on many relay teams in the Manitoba Marathon as well as the half marathon, was back home visiting for a friend's wedding, which happened to be on Father's Day weekend. We had a little family gathering on Father's Day afternoon, and I happened to mention that I should check the Manitoba Marathon results for my cousin's finish. My son's response was, "That was this weekend? Darn, I was going to do that this year." We laughed and laughed and often bring it up when he forgets to do some things. Sometimes things just creep up on you. Oh, yeah, I was going to do that today. Running a marathon.
0: Don't you have to register for the marathon months ahead of time?
2: I think you can register maybe at the door. I don't know. But yeah, that's pretty humorous. Could you imagine being in that good a shape? I meant to do that today.
0: I would have to train for 2 years to run even the 5K. So that's funny, Suzanne. So you're going to get a prize. But our winner today is Gary Hook. And we liked this because he was able to tie it into our overarching topic about downtown and the problems that we have in our downtown and the challenges faced. And Gary says, rather ironic that your challenge question kind of lines up with your discussion on the downtown. When you think about everything you've talked about with respect to downtown, I think it all comes back to the same factor. So to answer the question about what's something that sneaks up on you, the thing that sneaks up on all of us all the time, says Gary, is change. Yes, the seasons will sneak up on us. The best before dates of our rotten spinach. Time to change the snow tires, birthdays, anniversaries, et cetera, et cetera, et cetera. But when we step back and take it all in, the one thing that I think is consistent is how change sneaks up on all of us. Sometimes good, sometimes not so good. But it remains a constant, forever lurking entity sneaking up on us at all times. The challenge means to keep a proactive mindset and try to keep looking ahead with the awareness of what is lurking in the rear view mirror.
2: The only constant in life is change.
0: That was poetic, Gary. We weren't really expecting it to go there that way. So that's why we were like, yeah, that's pretty cool, man. So you win. You get to pick out of the passes for the Manitoba Open. It's one pair of event passes, single day passes for any of the days, August 20th to 23rd at Elmhurst, or Taste of Manitoba, $50 in food tickets for the event September 3rd to 7th at Fort Gibraltar. I really have to resist the urge. I like to call Elmhurst Elmhurts. Because it hurts a lot every time I play it.
2: Sure.
0: The guys that go there just call it Elmy.
2: But, well, because they score, what, in the 80s?
0: Yeah. Oh, yeah. Lower for some of them.
2: Really?
0: Yeah.
2: Yeah.
0: They're good.
2: Yeah. And you have to make a stop at Golf Town on your way there to make sure you have enough golf balls. No wonder you have a different view on what it's really called.
0: Sometimes I got to make a stop at the turn in the clubhouse. give me more golf balls and a triple rum, please.
2: That'll be me next Monday at Niagara, guaranteed.
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0: 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In a moment, it's time for our small town salute. But first, we want to say thank you for all the feedback that's coming in at 204-780-6868. Greg's had some really passionate and eloquent things to say about the state of our downtown. And we're going to be speaking with the mayor at 8:35. That is going to be one of the topics we broach with Mayor Scott Gillingham. But because Greg had was fired up, now you're fired up. We appreciate it. Whether you're angry with us, pleased with us, whatever. The feedback is always welcome. If we push back, we push back. Just might push back. Always try to engage, but sometimes what we've come to learn is some people just want to be heard and others simply will not ever budge. And if you've chosen your lane and you're going to stay there, okay, cool. We're going to stay in our lane. But we always like your feedback because sometimes we're having people tell us, like, listen or less. We had a couple of people, I can't remember the other woman who's Jan, I think, has pointed out that Bell TV, I'm on Shaw, Bell TV, though, when it, or MTS, remember it was MTS TV?
2: Sure.
0: They used to have the radio stations as its channels, and I thought that was one of the best features.
2: Terrific feature.
0: Well, we're being told that that's not the case anymore. So.
2: Oh.
0: Point is, we learn things, a lot of things from you.
2: A million percent. And hey, if I expected everybody to agree with me when I took this job some 18 years ago, that would have been foolishness on my part. I know I have takes and points of view that most people don't agree with at all. And I'm comfortable in that. But I get uncomfortable when people start suggesting that things are one way when they're really not that way.
0: So, again, the mayor's at 8:35, and we'll speak with a couple of urban issue experts at 9:35. But, Jeff Forte, what time is it? We want to put the negativity aside and try to give you something that's going to make you feel warm and fuzzy in your tum-tum, because the weekend is nigh. It is the second weekend of 5 weekends this August, and once again, the list of things to do and options for entertainment and celebration is essentially endless.
2: This morning we head to a community I'd actually never heard of until yesterday, Brett McGarry. We are on our way virtually to Thalberg, Manitoba. We say good morning. Is it Mike on the line this morning?
7: Yeah, Mike and my wife Chris are here too.
2: Hey, good morning, you guys. Nice of you to take time for us when you're getting ready for something called the Take Root Festival. Before we find out about that festival a little bit more, Chris, tell us, where is Thalberg, Manitoba?
8: Oh, so Thalberg it's not a very well-known location, mostly because the distance of the area is actually like about 5 seconds between the two town signs. So there's not a lot of a town in Thalberg, but we are about an hour, 45 minutes north of the perimeter, 20 minutes north of Beausejour, about 15 from Patricia Beach, and 25 from Grand Beach, if that kind of situates us in people's minds.
0: Actually, you're a pretty good central spot. You're not far from a whole lot of really cool places, and I think by proxy that makes that location a cool place. What do you like about being in this part of Manitoba, Chris?
8: Oh, well, we really love, we're kind of on the cusp of farmland and cottage country, so there's just so much beautiful scenery. We get the beautiful farm fields, and also we're really surrounded by boreal forest to the north of us. We've got incredible beaches, Grand Beach, Patricia Beach, Gull Lake, beautiful hikes. We're not actually too far from places like Pinawa Dam out to the east of us. And then there's just gorgeous food around us as well, with farmers markets in many of the towns that are kind of satellite around us.
2: So Mike, tell us about the Take Root Festival. This looks like a fascinating event.
7: Yeah, so it's our fest is kind of a combination of like a summer camp and a festival and a hands-on conference, but it's all under the stars. We've got 3 days of hands-on workshops, live music, some local food and market vendors, and just loads of incredible community as people gather together.
0: And how many are you anticipating for this festival?
7: It's a fairly small festival. We've got about between 60 and 80 people. It's usually a maximum of 100. We're just really looking forward to having everybody out on the fun.
2: Chris, talk about this ability to make community on a very intimate level.
8: I think a lot of our lives these days are very fast-paced and technology-based, and it's difficult to engage in community when we're all kind of on our own islands and on our own paths, and we have, you know, things to check off on our to-do lists. The festival invites people to come out and to disconnect, to slow down, and to learn together. And learning together is just such a beautiful way to get to know each other through trial and error as we're learning these new skills. We also build in a lot of time into the kind of conference schedule for people to just relax, get to know each other, hang in a hammock. So there's lots of time to cultivate community, and people really leave feeling more connected and like they've made some friends. And it's a beautiful time to dig into that.
0: TakeRootFest.ca is the website. Fantastic website. Wonderful graphics as well. The schedule, for example. But I see one of the things here is take root in community, take root in nature, take root in endangered skills. I'm wondering if one of you can maybe expand on that a little bit, the endangered skills.
7: Yeah, so we've started referring to them as endangered skills rather than things like skills of the past, because many people are still practicing them, but it's just become less common in the wake of technology that brings us efficiency at the cost of, you know, slowing down and maintaining connection, you know, to the land and to each other and to even just knowing how to do things ourselves. And so we see a lot of these skills as endangered because, not because nobody's practicing them, but because it's so easy to take the easier path and just kind of forget and have other people do things for you and just pay for the convenience.
2: I love, Chris, the fact that you refer to this conference as something. It's a conference without fluorescent lights. Like, you got, you didn't have to tell me anything else after that.
8: Yeah, it's there's a place for conferences in the winter, and it's hard to do that outside in Manitoba. So we definitely appreciate all of the learning opportunities that we can find in Manitoba over the winter, and we attend some of those. But there's nothing like sitting, you know, on a forest floor as your classroom, or learning, you know, in surrounded by trees in an orchard, or going for a walk to learn and learning about the plants around you. So it's a really beautiful way to connect and just take in new information in such a beautiful setting.
0: All right. So once again, August 7th to the 9th, you can get information and tickets at takerootfest.ca. Chris and Mike, thank you so much for joining us this morning. We appreciate your time.
7: Thank you.
0: It is 7:45 with Mackling and McGarry. Thanks for finding this, Mackling. I too had never heard of Thalberg, Manitoba, and it sounds like it is in a really lovely spot in our province.
2: We're spoiled with options, particularly in the summertime. We've talked about this since probably the first show we did together all those years ago, Brett, the idea that we're embracing winter more as a community, as a city, as a province. And that's something that I'm happy to see. But I just, every time I turn around, we're finding about places that I didn't know existed, finding about festivals that I didn't know are taking place, and the things that they're trying to get across, the community they're trying to create is just overwhelmingly awesome. And so on days when things feel like there's nothing but negativity going on, I love the small town salute. And if you ever have an idea for a small town salute, let us know. 204-780-6868.
0: And we also mentioned thanks to Rick, South End Rick, a.k.a. Rick the Coffer, that Winkler has its Harvest Festival this weekend. And he pointed out, on behalf of one of our loyal listeners, who is now apparently famous for being a fan of Tiffany, his name is Brian. Rick said, you make sure you tell Brian that Tiffany is playing in Winkler this weekend. And Brian has responded, as he says, another day, another bitter disappointment for Winnipeg fans of 80s pop sensation Tiffany. It is inconceivable that no local concert promoters were able to piggyback off her Winkler appearance and book her a show in the city. Talk about a missed opportunity to finally make up for the scandalous Paula Abdul debacle of 2024. What a shame. 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This hour of The Start is brought to you by McDonald's, 1 Meadowlands Drive, West St. Paul. Vanilla cones are just $1 each in the McDonald's app. The mayor is set to join us for a monthly visit at 8:35. Boy, oh boy, you are fired up on the topic of downtown and its issues. So we will speak to the mayor about that in a half an hour. But right now, we are hearing of a surge in pet surrenders. Pets who are being given up by their families due to cost of living and other things. And in many of these cases, it sounds like, Greg, these animals are in dire need of veterinary care.
2: That's the word. Let's find out more from Carly Peters, Director of Communications, Winnipeg Humane Society. Carly, good morning.
9: Good morning. Thanks for having me.
2: Well, you know, unfortunately, we always speak to you when you guys are up against it and when people are finding pet ownership and the challenges that go with it, whether it be, care, whether it be food. And in this case, is it the cost of veterinarian care? What are you seeing in terms of numbers for pet surrenders?
9: Yeah. So, yes, our number one reason we see animals coming into our care in terms of owner surrenders is they can't afford medical care. So just for some numbers, last month in July, we had 500 animals come into care, and 150 of those were owner surrenders. And that is an increase from last year around this time. And like I said, the number one reason we are seeing animals come in is because families cannot afford vet care. And unfortunately, a lot of the animals that are coming in for those reasons are critically injured or sick. So that takes up a lot of resources and care within our shelter. And you know, it leads to a capacity crisis. And it's not necessarily that we don't have the space. It's just we don't have the staffing and the capacity to care for all of these critical animals.
0: Yeah, and I was on location at the Humane Society last year and got to tour the facility. Yep. I was blown away by all of the different things that you do, including the medical facility. So when you're stretched to the limit, what do you do?
9: You get through it the best you can. Our team, our intake team, does have a triage policy. So right now, when we talk about, intaking animals, we do have to triage those critically injured and sick animals and take in animals based on urgency. So for a lot of families that are looking to surrender their animals, maybe for reasons other than medical, we are having to turn people away or supply them or talk with them about some of the other resources that we do have to help keep families together.
2: Talk about those resources, Carly.
9: Yeah, for sure. So, like you said, you mentioned you toured the shelter last year and we talked through some of those community support programs. So, you know, rising cost of food also affects families and their pets. So we do have our pet food bank. Last month we saw, close to 300 clients accessing the food bank and 25 new clients came in. We have free a behavior helpline if people are having behavioral challenges with their animals. And we do have some low-cost vet care, but those spots are limited. We only have a limited amount of, capacity to address those. We have low-cost spay-neuter. We have an urgent care program, but those spots are limited because we also have to look after the animals in the shelter. So we're really, we hope that surrendering is a last resort for family, and we do offer those resources to try and keep people and pets together.
0: I'm wondering how many people have to surrender their pets because perhaps their living situation has changed and they've had to move into a place that isn't pet friendly, right? Like, we know that you've been part of a national push for more pet friendly accommodations. Are you seeing that from people?
9: Yes, absolutely. We would say probably that would be the second reason that we're seeing owner surrenders is because of lack of pet-friendly housing. First of the month, we get a lot of calls about people looking to surrender their animals because they are moving, and where they're moving to does not allow for pets. It's roughly estimated about 20 to 40% of rental housing in Manitoba are pet-friendly, so that highlights a significant gap in options for people who have pets. And the real key thing is also affordable housing with pets. And so we did a survey last year with people asking sort of their experiences when looking for housing or renting with pets. And 50% of our respondents said they were denied housing because they had a pet. And 12% did have to rehome or surrender their animals because they needed somewhere to live. And we're also seeing this reflected in our emergency boarding program. So we do offer emergency boarding for people facing temporary houselessness. And we have seen a 30% increase in our emergency boarding program. And about a third of that is because people are facing, temporary houselessness or moving into places where they can't take their animal at the moment. So, it's a terrible storm of so many things. Pet owners are facing, a lot of challenges in right now. And we're definitely feeling the impact of that. We're doing the best we can to support people and keeping people and their pets together. That is our number one goal, is to keep families and keep animals out of the shelter. But it's definitely a mix of a lot of things that are impacting everyone.
2: I had no idea you had these resources, Carly. So thanks for sharing that with us. It's incredible. I heartbroken heartbroken to hear that the uptake and the use of these services and programs are on the rise. We often talk about food deserts for human beings in certain parts of our city. I know that when Jackie and I go to the pet store, we get the biggest bag we can because we know that, you know, per serving, so to speak, for our animals, that's the least expensive way to go. For a lot of folks, that's not an option. If you're taking a bus, doesn't mean you, you know, you can't carry necessarily the largest bag. You might not be able to afford $100 for a bag of food, even though it's the most economical, in quotation marks.
9: Yep, absolutely. You're correct. Yeah, we do have some satellite food bank locations. People can find them on our website because we try to meet the need where it's at. It is hard to get to our shelter at 45 Hearst Way. We do have the option that people can come to pick up food from the food bank. And we do deliveries when we can. But yeah, we really try to meet the need where it is and make it accessible. We want to reduce those barriers to that service.
0: Carly, thank you very much for joining us this morning to shed some light on this because it's just sad to hear that the numbers are going up in this. So more from what's your website?
9: It is winnipeghumanesociety.ca. Yeah, you can see all of our community support programs on there, as well as if you're interested in learning more about the pet-friendly housing initiative we have, we are calling on the city and the province to make some changes to keep people and their pets together.
0: All right. WinnipegHumaneSociety.ca. Carly Peters joining us live on 680 CJOB from the Humane Society. And front and center on their website as well, you can learn about their 30th anniversary Bow Wow Ball on November 14th if you want to get tickets to support the Winnipeg Humane Society.
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0: Hospitalization, homelessness, and mental health. Urban transportation. He is also the interim president and vice chancellor at the University of Winnipeg. Congratulations and welcome back to the Start, Gino D'Estacio.
1: Thank you both. Good to be here.
0: Architect, urbanist, columnist, and staunch defender of Winnipeg, Brent Bellamy also joins us now. Good morning, Brent.
2: Morning, guys.
1: Gino. Morning.
0: Let's begin with you, Gino. I think we should have had this in person, sitting around having coffee. And that way we could have had a half an hour or so to talk about this. But Gino, how do you see these potential ownership changes of several buildings? And I'll add the Fort Garry Hotel and IG Wealth Building to the list. Is it an opportunity? Or is it an alarm bell somewhere in between?
1: Well, I think I'm going to be in the 12% and say, you know, it is an opportunity. And if you think about what's happening in downtown, and not to sugarcoat the challenges, but, you know, we've got almost $1 billion of projects on the go. And, you know, yesterday, you know, we have almost a $300 million lab, you know, almost $700 million for Portage Place, and you add in the Wayne project. There's a lot on the go. And so I think the availability of a portfolio that has some capacity to add conference event space, hoteling space, commercial space can be advantageous. Maybe it's a bit of a long term. I know we're at a bit of a low point on revitalizing Portage Avenue. In my heart, it's still a great street. It just needs a bit of time, and it needs more support from the three levels of government to really get us going back on the right path.
0: What do you think, Brent?
2: Yeah, my default setting is pessimism, but I'm definitely in the 12% as well. I hate to be on unanimous here, but it didn't even cross my mind when I have read the Canadians announcement yesterday, or even Investors Group, or the other ones that have come recently. To me, it's just the natural flow of business in the city. Like, Canadians' wheelhouse is not owning a 120-year-old office building in downtown Winnipeg. That's not really their thing. And I think it's an amazing opportunity for someone new to come in. And, you know, it's got an unbelievable location connected directly to the arena itself. I can imagine all kinds of things. You know, I'm thinking about the keg moving out because they wanted to be closer to the arena, and they had to move out early because what's replacing them is champing at the bit to get in there. You know, there's, as Gino said, there's all kinds of investment happening. There's 3,000 residential units on the books. That's 30% increase in the population of downtown. Like, I see, coming out of COVID, I was really nervous. I thought I was going to die in crappy Winnipeg because downtown took such a hit. But I'm really optimistic today, and that's not my nature. I'm usually worried about the future. But I really think downtown Winnipeg is going to be a different place in 5 years. And all of these announcements are just part of that transition.
0: I took a little bit of a hammering earlier this morning, Gino, for poo-pooing the romantic days of Winnipeg's downtown in the 70s and the 80s. And my question retort to those who remember it the way it was, I had some great times in downtown Winnipeg too when I was a kid. There were lots of great places to buy records and to play, pinball and the early video games. However, there was a reason why they built Portage Place.
1: Yeah, absolutely. And, you know, I'm of the same vintage, and those were my heydays, especially the late 70s and 80s onwards. So, you know, again, I grew up going to the North Star, to the Colony, to all the movie theaters, and to the avenue between the Bay and Eaton. So we share that nostalgia. But I think as we turn the page, you know, we've lost a lot of the retail space. Several million square feet of retail has left the downtown. We've got to revitalize a retail landscape to some degree. You know, again, as Brent has said, we've got almost 20,000 people coming to live in the downtown. I'm looking out at the towers that the UWCRC here has built, thousands more units in the go. We've got to get a handle on the toxic drug crisis. We've got to continue to address homelessness and poverty. But I would say, too, in a very quick way, you know, downtowns don't cause poverty, and downtowns don't cure social ills. That work is done by the agencies that are empowered to get people on a path to recovery. So as Winnipeggers, we need to look at ways to make the city better for everyone. And that includes thinking about how to make downtown and Portage Avenue a really solid, wonderfully walkable street again.
3: Brent, what has the city gotten right as it pertains to downtown?
2: The open portage in Maine, how about that? That's a good one. And you can see that there's already some gravity towards it. There's new development happening.

0: investors group wants to put their flag on the very top of the tallest office building in the city. I know that creates other issues, but you can see that there's some gravity happening. And I do really think, I don't know if we were smart or if we were lucky, maintaining all of our heritage buildings has been something that really makes Winnipeg something special and creates opportunity for the future. I think the Exchange District itself, you can see now, it's beginning to really flourish again. It, you know, there's every time I open Instagram, there's a new vintage shop opening. There's two new restaurants just opened, three new coffee shops. It's sort of finding its footing again, almost in sort of a Kensington Market mold in Toronto, which I think is really exciting. And I think that's based around the fact that the built environment is so beautiful down there. So I think our biggest advantage downtown is our built heritage and the history of those buildings. It creates something that's totally different. If you go to Edmonton, even Calgary, they don't have that sort of grounded history that we do that I think really sets us apart and can be the thing that sort of drives. It's been the thing that driving downtown renewal for a lot of years, but I also think it's the key to the future as well.
1: Other than Toad Hall toys and art space, the Exchange District could be a little bit of an awkward place to go in the 1990s, certainly on the west side of Main Street. And here we are all these years later, and I think it's individual entrepreneurs, artist-like people, Brent, who are picking up the baton here and going, yeah, you know what? This can be a place to be. I think it's evolving. And we've seen some decline, but I sense the momentum in that part of the downtown as well.
0: Now imagine, you know, 4,000 more people living there, which is what's going to happen. There's several buildings in this. There's one under construction at Market Lands. There's a second phase at Market Lands. There's three other towers being proposed that are supposed to start construction soon. So imagine now that great built environment is injected with people living there 24 hours a day. I think the future is really bright for there.
2: So, Gino, in terms of changing perception, what can we do? Because no matter what sort of changes come downtown, no matter what the mayor says about what is being done to help downtown, there are some people who just will forever be in that downtown's a cesspool. I'm never going there. The mayor's full of it. What do we do to start changing those perceptions?
3: Well, I think we got to build on what Brent said, that, you know, there's just so much beautiful architecture. There's so many wonderful opportunities for people to engage in downtown, and we just got to keep fighting the same fight. It's been my entire career has been trying to understand how do we change that perception. And I think it's just day to day. Like, I think pre-pandemic around 2019, I think Winnipeggers will agree that we're at the pinnacle of downtown excitement. There was just so much momentum, and I think we can get back there. And I know people think that it's harder than it is, but there's just too many good things in play. 20,000 people plus living downtown, 20,000 plus learners between Red River and U of W. So I think that momentum is there. Yes, there's a lot of hard work left, but I'm convinced that the good far outweighs the challenges that we're currently dealing with, which I think are things that we can, with effort, deal with.
1: Yeah, we use that word perception. I used it earlier. Unfortunately, I think, Gino, we're battling like a lot of people's lived experience right now in terms of the challenges downtown faces. It's not something you're seeing on TV or listening to or hearing on the radio, reading in the paper. It's something that people are experiencing right now, that genuine uncomfort of being in this part of the city at times.
3: And that's exactly it. And that's how we have to just continue to say that there's more reasons to come downtown. There's more reasons to feel safe than unsafe. And I know that that's hard. And I know that it's not a perfect response to the question, but again, when we have 10,000 students coming and going on a daily basis, the energy is there. The energy in the Exchange District is there. There's just some pieces that we need to deal with. But again, I just continually say that there's just some momentum building. It's just hard for some to see that, and I get that. But we won't give up. You've got a couple of champions of the downtown on this call. And we've been at it for a long time, and we're not going anywhere.
2: And last word to you, Brent.
0: You know, I took my boy to a World Cup game in Vancouver last month. And if you walk around Vancouver, it has all the same problems that downtown Winnipeg does, but you don't feel it. And we definitely need to be all hands on deck to solve the homelessness issues and the challenges that we have. But part of that solution is a population surrounding you that makes you feel safe. So that perception of safety is totally changed in downtown Vancouver because you're surrounded by other people on the sidewalks. You feel a bit unsure in Winnipeg because the sidewalks, you're not, you know, there's no strength in numbers. So part of the solution will also be bringing people to live downtown and then solving the other social challenges as well. I think that's the future.
1: Gino D'Estacio, Brent Bellamy, thank you both for joining us this morning. This is a complex, never-ending conversation, but you put a great stamp on it today, both of you. Thank you.
3: Thanks.
0: Have a great day, guys.
2: And Brent, before we let you go, I got a couch potatoes note very quick.
0: Okay,
2: I've seen the third trailer, the season 3 trailer for The Rings of Power. I know you and I have butted heads over that, but yeah. I will admit, it looks pretty good.
3: Okay, good. Okay. When am I coming over?
2: Well, we'll talk soon. Brent Bellamy and Gino D'Estacio joining us live on 680 CJOB. Here's Global's Tegan Rasha.
4: In the heart of downtown Winnipeg, a trio of adjacent buildings are now on the market.
5: It's not completely unheard of, but it is certainly a unique time in the market downtown Winnipeg.
4: The Radisson, the Met, and the Somerset building are all owned by Canad Inns. The Colliers Winnipeg listing says the Met and Somerset building can be sold individually, together, or as part of a downtown campus-style portfolio that includes the Radisson. These listings are all part of hundreds of commercial buildings for sale in Winnipeg.
6: It's not uncommon, I would say, that in the downtown we see a little bit of more turnover, more complexity in the market.
4: University of Winnipeg urban geography professor Gino D'Estacio says downtown is always in flux, pointing to a number of new developments like Portage Place and the Forks, as well as what's for sale.
6: If you look back at the last 10, 15 years, it seems to suggest there still is an attractiveness to investing in the downtown, and that the three levels of government and the private sector are still willing to invest in the strategies and supports to kind of address some of the issues that we're facing in the downtown.
4: City property records show these three buildings have a combined assessed value of nearly $43 million. But they're not the only pricey downtown real estate up for grabs. The iconic Fort Garry Hotel is also for sale and has been assessed at $22 million. Experts say properties like this will attract a special type of buyer or investor.
6: It is certainly attractive to investors that want to be in the hoteling, conference, event space.
4: A number of downtown stakeholders replied to Global News' interview request in statements saying Portage Avenue is a, quote, corridor in transition and commercial property transactions are a normal part of a healthy economy.
5: This corner is going to play an instrumental role in downtown because it is the heart of the downtown core.
4: Tegan Rasha, Global News.
1: So earlier in the last hour, I suggested that this is, you know, this is something that's not brand new. That we've seen this over the last 40, 50 years. Ever since I can remember, the downtown, the health of the downtown has been an issue. In that report, Tegan Rasha mentions the Hotel Fort Garry, or the Fort Garry Hotel as it's now known. Back in 1987, the city of Winnipeg actually seized the hotel for non-payment of taxes. There was a chance that that hotel might close and never reopen again. That was 1987. One of our listeners suggests that's one of the that was part of the good old days in downtown. This is from Tim. Greg, I'm 8 months older than you, and I've lived in Winnipeg all my life. Things downtown were great in the 70s and 80s, with lots of things to do. Circus, all the record places, Crystal Palace, Eaton's, the Bay. Then in the late 80s, Portage Place opened, and it took the busy street traffic indoors, and it was nice for a while. Then the Forks opened in the 90s, and everything was shifted to the Forks, the ballpark, and Portage Avenue died. I would argue that it was dying way before that. And I agree with you, Tim. For us at a certain age, downtown had a lot to offer. But there was a reason why they spent $100 million of public money to build that mall downtown. Because downtown was dying in the 70s and the 80s. There's a reason why the Trizet Corporation forced people underground at Portage and Main to create customers for Winnipeg Square. A lot of people think that was a safety issue as to why the city built the underground circus at Portage and Main. That was purely a demand of the Trizet Corporation back in the day to get people underground and to get people in their facility, which was supposed to be two towers. It took them 30, almost 40 years to build a second tower. And it wasn't supposed to be a residential tower once upon a time. That was supposed to be two towers for offices back in the day. So, Tim, I hear what you're saying, but I disagree with you on the health of the downtown back in the 70s and the 80s. We remember it, I think, more romantically than things actually were, because there was a lot of panic in the downtown and about what to do, and a lot of initiatives, tens of millions of public dollars in order to try and save the downtown.
2: Another listener says, I am 70 years old. I remember when downtown was a vibrant, safe place to go in the 60s and 70s. It has been in a steady decline ever since. Why? The development of major malls around the city took business away from the city center. Retailers lost traffic necessary for their survival. Many relocated or closed. The free press moved out. Add the pandemic, work at home development, and you have a situation that may never be resolved. You can even see that in our building at 201 Portage, certain days of the week that are clearly work from the office days and certain days that are clearly work from home days. And on those work from home days, you can tell it's really quiet in this building. And there are some days where, like, we've got a coffee shop, just as a microcosm kind of example. We have this little coffee stand in our lobby here at 201 Portage. And some days of the week, it's really busy. And if you want to go grab a quick sandwich or something, you got to time it just right. Because sometimes there's a big lineup. And then other times, and then other days, it's like there, you wonder, has anybody stopped at the stand? Is there anybody here to go to the stand?
1: It feels, you know, there's another listener saying that we're sugarcoating the issues of the downtown. No, no. If you listen to this program, we don't sugarcoat. The downtown is in big trouble. We've never seen it like this. This is unprecedented, the things that are happening. It's a convergence of several crises all at once. And it's bad. It's really bad. Full stop. And we're going to talk to the mayor about it. We talk up to the mayor about it. This listener suggests it's a big suck-up session with the mayor when he comes in. We have lighthearted moments with the mayor, but I think for the most part, we ask for answers on these issues.
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2: Hey, it's Brett McGarry, and I don't know about you, but for me, it's been such a goofy summer weather-wise that I feel like I haven't really had a summer. But there's still a lot of time, and I have a couple of must-play golf courses this year in Morden and Gimli that I haven't visited in years. I've got to get out there and play. I just hope I can get off the first tee without ditching my ball into the trees on one and the pond at the other.
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22: From the National Newsroom of the Canadian Press, I'm Rob Westgate. Statistics Canada is set to release its latest labor force survey for the month of July this morning.
23: Economists predict Canada added 15,000 jobs in July after gaining 18,000 in June. They expect the unemployment rate to remain the same at 6.5%. Economists have said the labor market appears to be stabilizing after the first quarter of the year brought a mild contraction and employers shed jobs. The economy likely fared a lot better in the second quarter, with StatCan estimating real GDP grew 3.4% on an annualized basis over the three-month period. Michelle Zadikian, The Canadian Press.
22: Backup is continuing to show up in British Columbia as the wildfire season remains extremely volatile. Premier David Eby just welcomed a troop of firefighters from Mexico, with more expected to arrive from elsewhere in Canada and around the globe.
24: Mexico stepping up in this way, Australia sending firefighters. These Mexican firefighters are part of a group of about 600 additional firefighters that are coming to British Columbia to provide support to our wildfire service from other parts of the world and other parts of Canada.
22: Now, despite all the help, the flames have been relentless, and officials say some people are simply not getting the message. Almost 20 tickets for illegal fires were handed out over the weekend, with hot weather and powerful winds turning some of those fires into infernos. Meanwhile, BC's housing minister says the government's policies to create more housing are working, but more work lies ahead. Christine Boyle says the province is working with Ottawa to slash development cost charges to help lower the cost of construction, with the two governments looking to make up the difference.
25: Many local governments are keen on this. They are also supportive of reducing the cost of building housing, and they know, like I do, the need for those community-level investments, and so those are the details we're working out.
22: Boyle, who is a former Vancouver City Councillor, says the government also plans to reveal details to convert more than 2,200 condominiums into affordable housing. And a University of Cambridge postdoctoral researcher says brown bullhead catfish in New Brunswick may have the same rare contagious cancer first discovered near the Quebec-Vermont border. Zoe Clark says DNA test results expected in the coming weeks could confirm her theory.
26: This May, I went out in one of these boats, and or a few of these boats, actually, and saw hundreds of fish with these black spots on them. We're at the point now where we collected some of these fish and have sampled the tumors, sampled the normal tissue or the normal appearing tissue on the same fish.
22: Clark teamed up with local fisherman Scott Young, who says he has been finding brown bullhead catfish with dark spots throughout New Brunswick's lakes and rivers for nearly 4 decades now. This is the Canadian Press. In sports, starting off with the CFL, Brady Lidster's 11-yard field goal with 11 seconds remaining capped a wild fourth quarter and earned the Toronto Argonauts a 33-30 win over the Calgary Stampeders. Toronto, who is now 4-4, earned the win before 16,160 spectators in its first game this season at BMO Field, which had hosted 6 World Cup matches. Another Canadian has been bounced from the National Bank Open, this time in the women's doubles. Ottawa's Gabriel Dabrowski and Russian partner Ekaterina Alexandrova dropped a 3-6, 6-3, 11-9 decision to the Americans Coco Gauff and Katie McNally. And finally, in the MLB, Blue Jays catcher Brandon Valenzuela's throwing error in the 11th inning cost Toronto. The Chicago Cubs took full advantage of the mistake for a 3-2 win. Valenzuela tried to pick off Pete Crow Armstrong as he stole third base, allowing the National League MVP candidate to score. From the Canadian Press, I'm Rob Westgate.
0: Brilliant minds. Ridiculous questions. 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
1: Hey, welcome in. Here's what we're going to cover on The Last Show today. A university wanted to use AI to stop cheating on a remote exam. So they deployed the technology, the students wrote the thing, and then it all collapsed. Some 50,000 students now have to write this exam again because the technology failed miserably. We'll tell you about it in about 10 minutes' time. Then, after that, your salad might be trying to kill you or at least ruin your week with explosive, bathroom time. Halfway through the hour, Cyclospora, the parasitic outbreak, is getting worse in the U.S. Sadly, people have died. So we'll cover how things got this bad and how we got here. Those are just some of the things we're going to talk about on the show. You better believe there's going to be more. You better believe you're going to learn more. But for now, let's dive into the program. Imagine detecting an earthquake by subtle vibrations in already existing telecommunications infrastructure. What I just said is pretty confusing, but it's also pretty cool. So let's talk about it here with Carmi Levy, a tech analyst, and he joins us for It's Time for Technology Time, a redundantly named radio segment that's also a podcast. Welcome to the show, Carmi.
2: Nicely timed, David. Thanks for having me.
1: Okay. I always love when scientists use already existing stuff in new and novel ways to do really cool stuff. What am I saying? Detecting earthquakes. You'd think you'd have to have all kind of like measurement sensors and stations and seismic, I don't know, whatever. But it looks like we might be able to detect them using technology that we already have that's already laying in a lot of ground.
2: Yeah. So it turns out we already have the technology already built out, and it's in our broadband internet network. So all of those fiber optic cables that have already been installed underground, over the ground, whatever, it turns out that if you can detect interference in its transmissions, you can actually detect earthquakes before they begin to shake and destroy the land on top of them. So they call it an interferometer. And scientists at the United States Geological Survey, they have an earthquake science center, and they discovered that they can detect in this manner. And it replaces, or hopefully it'll replace, an existing system that they use. It's called Shake Alert. That is an earthquake early warning system that's been in place for a number of years, but sometimes it misses earthquakes, and sometimes it generates false alarms that freak people out for no good reason. And so this is the cool thing. The technology is already out there. It's called a distributed acoustic sensing, or DAS, seismometer. And all it takes is really a software update on existing infrastructure. No need to spend billions to put sensors out over a large geographic area.
1: So how does it work? Does it detect the shifts in light along the cables? Like, what exactly does it do?
2: Yeah, they don't go into a huge amount of detail, but basically it's fiber optic sensing, because, you know, fiber optic cables use light, you know, pulses of light to send data from here to there. And so if you can measure interference to them, so for example, the same signal goes down two cables, and there's a difference between one and the other, that could signal, oh, there's some shaking going on, and it'll actually show you where that shaking is happening. So it's almost like a large sensor. It wasn't originally designed to be a sensor, but it turns out fiber optic cables have that property, that capability of being a shaking sensor. And the neat thing is, it detects the waves that happen in an earthquake before the ground actually starts to shake. So the cool thing is you actually get a few seconds, upwards of 30 seconds of advance warning from this system before your building actually starts to shake and windows start to break.
1: I mean, 30 seconds, is that really enough to prevent a disaster? Maybe not. But here's my thought, and I'm totally speculating here. I haven't read anything that points to this. But if you want to make computer chips, you need – it basically works like old school photography. They use like light to get a negative
2: lithography,
1: image.
2: Yeah.
1: Lithography. Mm-hmm. And you need an environment, and you need your chip fabrication facility to be in a very stable place. So a great place to build all these manufacturing plants would be on a fault line. So you definitely would not want to put them in Silicon Valley, which is near the San Andreas Fault, or, you know, in California, famously earthquake. So I wonder if private companies, manufacturing facilities that really need a stable environment to get a product out, lest they waste expensive silicon wafers, I wonder if they could like detect, hey, we're about to have an earthquake, turn the lab off, you know, something like that.
2: Yeah, and I would expect that this would be incorporated into systems in earthquake-prone zones, anything around the Pacific Ring of Fire in the U.S. And of course, in Asia, where a lot of chip manufacturing or fabrication facilities or fabs are located as well. And so this has potential implications that are global. I know if we think that the chip shortage is bad now, imagine what happens if these facilities are taken out by an earthquake. So any technology that gives them advanced notification so they can shut down production, minimize the potential for damage when the earth actually begins to shake, will have huge implications, not only for saving lives, which of course is, you know, an amazing outcome, but also for the global economy as well, protect it from this kind of disaster.
1: Let's move to our next story here with Carmi Levy, a tech analyst. Okay, I go on LinkedIn these days and I just see pages and pages of posts that have the hallmarks of AI. They have certain words that are common in AI. They use lists in sentences in a way that is so characteristic of AI. They use that double bold dash, the M dash, which is a real tell. Yeah. And I'm like, my friends are just posting slop. You know, like clickbaity slop. And I wonder, is it just my LinkedIn? Because I used to work in the tech industry before I moved into radio and podcasting and broadcasting. And all my former professional contacts are all like techies. And so they're more likely to do it. Or is AI, or has LinkedIn as a whole turned into a slop platform? It's an open question. I've talked to academics that say LinkedIn has great stuff on it. And then I've talked to former peers that say I won't even use the platform for anything anymore. Where do you stand on the current state of LinkedIn? Is the content on there mostly just AI garbage?
2: Anecdotally, in my feed certainly seems to have been overwhelmed with AI slop. And there is data that proves that that's exactly what's happening. That there's a company called Pangram that's an AI detection tool. And they analyzed a number of different platforms. And they found that LinkedIn was far and away the one that was most infested with AI slop on the platform. Upwards of 40% of content on the average LinkedIn feed is in fact either fully AI generated or at least partially AI generated. And in some tests, it's more than other platforms like Substack and Reddit. So it's overwhelming. They're introducing now a new feature that
1: this button that they put in there.
2: Basically it's called a seems like AI slop button. If you're reading something on the platform and you think it's AI, then you click on the three dots on top of the post and there's an option to to tag it seems like AI slop. And then that will train LinkedIn, in theory, to identify this content and then de-emphasize it. So the algorithm will not show it to other people. It won't find its audience. And that sounds great, because the more you can train the platform, then the better the chances are of controlling the spread of AI slop. But really the problem here is you're assuming that everyone who reads LinkedIn is gonna you know, play the game, that everyone's gonna click on those three dots and tag it whenever they see it. We've done this with spam, because there are spam notifiers as well in those three-dot menus, and we still have spam as a problem. We still have fraudulent content as a problem. And so whenever you ask humans en masse to do something to contribute to the greater good, they don't always behave as you'd like them to behave.
1: And we'll have a psychologist on later to discuss that. No, I'm kidding. But I really like this idea of, like, we've already got the dislike button. We got the spam button. We got the, you know, this content is graphic or inappropriate. Now we have the seems like AI garbage button, which I love. I want it for my email. I want it for my YouTube videos. I want it for LinkedIn. I want it everywhere. But will I use it? I don't often click the it's spam button now that I think about it. So maybe I'm just getting too excited about something that may not ever really get used.
2: I just wish companies like LinkedIn and others would get better at using AI and machine learning to identify this stuff at source. They should fix it, not us.
1: When we come back, we'll talk about the phone that fell over a kilometer from an airplane, landed in a field, and was found in surprisingly good condition. We'll tell you about that silly story and more with Carmi Levy. It's time for Technology Time continues in a moment.
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0: Sunny skies to start your Friday, becoming a mix of sun and clouds in the afternoon. The high today is 24, clearing late in the evening, and a low of 12. On Saturday, increasing cloudiness, high of 23, a low of 12 overnight. Sunday, sunny and a high of 25. Monday, a mix of sun and clouds and a high of 24.
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1: All right, let's talk about an artist whose phone got sucked out of a plane, dropped, I don't know, over 1,000 meters to the ground, and was okay. It was an iPhone. This is like, you know, Yes. And this is a great story. One good story for Apple, finally. I'm here with Carmi Levy, a tech analyst, to talk phones dropping out of planes. Carmi, welcome back.
2: Good to be back. Yeah, this story is, I think, everyone's worst nightmare. You know, you're flying in a plane, in this case, a Cessna Skyhawk.
1: Yeah, at first I was like, this can't be a jet, because if something got sucked out of a jet, I wouldn't be worried about the phone. I'd be worried about the sucking out of part. But this is like a small plane.
2: With a window that was designed to be opened, and her name is Heather Klein, and she and her husband own this Cessna, and they've owned it for a number of years. She's an artist. He's a private pilot. She is, you know, she would go up with him in the plane and take pictures of him flying, take pictures of the plane, and also take pictures of the ground from on high for her art, as inspiration for her art. And so she was up with her husband one afternoon flying over Saskatchewan farmland, and she was holding onto the phone, it's sticking out the window, didn't have a case on it, and it slipped out of her hands and it fell over a kilometer into a canola field. And she thought that it was going to, you know, it was gone for good. You know, certainly we know the results of dropping it even just a few feet, let alone, a 1,000 meters. And so husband marked the location with GPS. They landed and then eventually drove over to where they thought it was. They walked up and down in this canola field and eventually found it, picked it up, and it worked fine. It was perfect. No damage whatsoever.
1: Any word on whether the person who dropped her phone had Apple Care Plus? If she did, it could have been smashed. Does Apple cover loss or damage out of a plane? Maybe, probably, actually.
2: I would hope so, because it's kind of like insurance, right? This is not warranty. This is, you know, if you accidentally drop it. So, I mean, I'm guessing if you drop it in your house or drop it out of a plane, it's the same thing. She didn't say anything about it. She asked afterwards, she felt sick. And she asked, can you even get insurance for dropping your phone out of a plane? So she called herself an idiot, she ultimately was able to get it back. They used the Find My app, interestingly, to locate it in the field. I'm guessing it would have been an interesting claim if it had been broken and she had brought it back to an Apple store. But in her case, thankfully, she did not need it. Interestingly, though, I'm guessing the case industry, you know, OtterBoxes and all that, they're probably not very happy with this, because she did not have a case on it, and yet it survived as well.
1: I go without a case. My current phone, it's an iPhone 13 mini. It's the last small one, and I won't upgrade because I like that mini.
2: Yeah,
1: I don't know. I guess it's 5 years old, 4 years old. I've never had a case. I always just live dangerously, I guess.
2: I'm paranoid. All my phones have to have cases, because anyone who knows me knows I'm a giant klutz and I just drop things. So
1: let's go to our next ridiculous tech story. This is another case where I guess somebody at a university, in this case, but somebody at an organization decided they could replace an employee with a AI tool. And in this university, they basically used AI to supervise exams. Uh-huh. And it went so badly, many tens of thousands of students now have to retake their exams This seems like not a good PR campaign for an AI tool.
2: Oh, definitely not. So this comes to us from UNAM. It's the largest university in Mexico. And they thought, well, hey, instead of having all these students take this entrance exam, so basically if you want to get in, this is the exam you have to take. Instead of them taking it in a gymnasium with a human proctor, we'll just do it online and we'll use technology. They call it a lockdown browser. So you go into the browser to run this multiple choice test and you can't access anything else on your device. You can't print, you can't copy and paste, you can't go to other websites, you can't run any other apps or services. And they would also use what's called AI-powered webcam proctoring software. So basically, your webcam is looking at you, and if you so much as go off screen or look at something, maybe look at another screen, they'll be able to use AI to say, you're cheating. So they use this technology. They have 160,000 students took this exam, and then they found out afterward that the number of students who did incredibly well was way higher than would normally be the case. Normally it's 120 questions. Normally you would expect about 3.5% of the test takers to score 100 or more. Instead, 16% did. So 4.5 times as many. Same deal with above 110. 6 times as many people came close to perfect as would normally be expected. So basically what they're doing is they are now going to haul 58,000 students back into their physical exam rooms with human proctors. And they're going to retake the test because they don't know who's cheating, but they know a lot of people did. And they say the only way to administer it fairly is to ensure that everybody retakes the exam again.
1: Then this is a huge university. You might not have heard of UNAM, but it's the National Autonomous University of Mexico. It's got like hundreds of thousands of students. It is a ginormous mega university. And this is a ginormous mega flop for someone who had the great idea of using AI. I bet they had to pay for the product. They had to blah, blah, blah. Now they got to pay for students to take these tests again, or these potential entrants to take these tests again. It's a wild flop and very funny to me. Carmi, let's move to our last story here. Mm-hmm. Okay. This one's a kind of interesting one. And it involves cyber attacks and the conflict in Iran as a potential suspect for them being behind it. Cyber attacks for water infrastructure, which is not something I would ever think could even be hacked. I would just assume it's like all analog, water flowing through pipes. But like any major utility these days, it's all digital. Is it connected to the internet? Are the computers running it modern? Probably not. They're using some legacy software from the 90s. And basically, what are these states in the U.S. reporting?
2: So there are 7 states now that have reported that their water systems have been targeted by malicious cyber actors, by hackers. And they're going after what are called programmable logic controllers, or PLCs. So basically, it's technology that controls valves and actuators. And the result has been loss of water pressure in some cases, flooding in others. The FBI and the Environmental Protection Agency are issuing a warning saying this is happening and that they have evidence that points to Iran as the perpetrator of this. And so they're conducting a shadow war. It's a cyber war alongside the actual military shooting war. And they're going after the softest of soft infrastructure, public infrastructure, the water system. Right now, all they're doing is, okay, so there's no water service, but it could be worse, right? They could be, using it in all sorts of other ways. It's almost like a proof of concept. And what's especially terrifying here is that in many of these cases, they are exploiting weak credentials so that the operators of these water systems are using default passwords, the same passwords they've always been using, easily guessed passwords. And the perpetrators are successfully logging in using these passwords, and then they are locking out the legitimate operators of these systems and taking control of them. And so, this is the weak underbelly of the internet. And, Iran, of course, has long been a very globally known sponsor of state-sponsored cyber insecurity. This is what they do, and they are now going for, the very heartland of the U.S., and it's a very frightening kind of proof of concept, inflection point in sort of the cyber history of this country. And quite frankly, I think here in Canada, we should be watching out for it as well, because we know full well cybersecurity has never really been a priority in public infrastructure.
1: And it's such a worry, like these water treatment facilities that like make water, drinking water, clean and safe to drink. There's computers that control what chemicals said to them.
2: Exactly.
1: This could harm public health, not just disrupt supply. So it really is worrisome. And it's the same for like traffic lights. These are open systems in cities that if they're hacked, people could get in car accidents and die. We see it in movies. Electricity, you could cause fires at a transformer and switching stations. Like cyber attacks on urban infrastructure and you know, national infrastructure, terrifying. Carmi, thanks for being here and going over these stories with me.
2: Great being with you. Thanks so much, David.
1: Carmi Levy is a tech analyst. Hey, give The Last Show a follow on social media. We're on platforms like TikTok, Instagram, and YouTube. 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I'd appreciate it if you did, and I think you'd like our videos. 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It's unfortunately now been linked to deaths in the U.S., so the plot is getting a lot messier. So we'll keep you up to date on this story, tell you what you need to know, and ask how this could have happened.
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1: Cyclospora sounds like a minor villain from a science fiction movie, but it's a very real parasite that can make you seriously sick. And I know this story has been around. It's starting to sound like a broken record, but we now have deaths linked with an outbreak. So what should we know right now to be up to date with this? We are here with Dr. Isaac Bogosh, an infectious disease specialist and a professor, medicine at the University of Toronto. Isaac, welcome to the show.
9: Thank you, David. Happy to be here.
1: Look, I had it on my screen here that you're a professor, medicine, so I just read it aloud.
9: That's hilarious.
1: We've talked about this story a bunch. It's a great joy having you on to talk about it because it's one of the few times I get to talk about diarrhea on the show, and it's newsworthy and I can't get into trouble. You told me a couple weeks ago, people shouldn't worry. It's unlikely anyone will die. We're now in a situation where someone has died. Can you kind of get us up to date a bit with this outbreak?
9: Yeah, I mean, this is really awful in the sense that this outbreak has been going on for way too long. Now it's in several months long. It's way too big in the sense that there's probably more than 10,000 cases associated with it. It's over a massive geographic space impacting probably over a dozen states. And there's still really no sign of it abating. So that's pretty tragic. And, you know, I remember our last conversation. Yeah, for the most part, most people who get this infection will have uncomfortable diarrhea. And it's part of the term, but it's a pain in the ass. It really is. But yes, there is a long history of people who get severe illness and can have severe complications. And that tends to be the elderly. And it also tends to be people who have compromised immune systems, either because of an underlying condition or their medicine to treat an underlying condition. And we know that it can cause very severe and protracted symptoms in those cases. And we know this, sadly, from the HIV epidemic. In the 1980s, when HIV was tearing through various communities, including the men who have sex with men community, and in an era before we had very effective antiretroviral medications to keep this infection under control and reconstitute people's immune system so that you can live a healthy, long, happy, normal life, people were dying of what we call opportunistic infections. And this was one opportunistic infection. Those who had, for lack of a better word, normally functioning immune systems could still get this infection. But they'd have, you know, a week or two of diarrhea, you'd get some antibiotics and you get better. And people whose immune systems were sadly getting ravaged from HIV would have horrendous symptoms that were protracted. And you could succumb to this illness. And that's sadly where the data comes from for this.
1: So because the outbreak's so bad, over 10,000 cases, I think almost 200 people hospitalized last time I checked. The odds are one of those people, two of those people, 10 of those people were in an immunocompromised state or elderly. And it's an odds game, and the fact that someone has died now should be no surprise to anyone.
9: Sadly, that's the case, right? It's, you know, it sounds like it's in a lettuce product and maybe some other product, and this is common, right? We eat this, it's distributed, it could be in multiple places. People eat this, they can get infected. And of course, that impacts everybody, not just, you know, certain age cohorts. Of course, elderly cohorts can be exposed to it. And again, you know, the HIV is but one of infinite number of ways to have an immune system compromised. Think about the number of people who sadly have cancer and are on chemotherapy, for example, or who have underlying rheumatologic conditions that are on various agents to suppress their immune system because of their underlying rheumatologic condition. Like, there's tons of people out there that are immunocompromised and can have more severe symptoms. So it's awful. It's just not surprising that we're starting to see more fatal and more dangerous complications of this.
1: Let's talk about how we got here. You're in Canada. I'm in the U.S. In Canada, there's no abnormal outbreak right now. In the U.S., there's quite a unique, long-standing, unending outbreak. How could this happen? Why in one country? I imagine a lot of the food supply is shared, trucks cross that border. Why is it happening here, not elsewhere? What are the circumstances that can lead to an outbreak like this?
9: Yeah, it's a great point. Before we even get there, I think we have to think about how do we get this in our country in the first place? And there's two ways that we see cases in our country. Number one, people travel abroad, typically to lower middle income countries, eat the food, and they can get this parasite and then they return home and they're sick and they have diarrhea and they go to a doctor and they get diagnosed. Okay, that's one way.
1: That's not an outbreak, though. That is a single case.
9: No. Exactly. But it's not an uncommon, pardon the double negative, way of seeing this in, for example, Canada, the United States. Like, we see this in return travelers. This is one of the well-known causes of traveler's diarrhea, full stop. Then the second way, of course, is we import products into our countries. And this parasite is on produce and berries. It likes produce and berries. And in this outbreak, it looks like it's on lettuce. Okay. And we import it and people eat that. They've never left the country. They eat the product, they get the parasite, they get the symptoms without leaving the country. And now related to your question, in a normally functioning system in a high-income country like Canada, the United States, you have systems in place that can prevent, detect, and respond to these outbreaks. So, for example, I know Canada a lot better than I know the States. In Canada, we have something called the Canadian Food Inspection Agency. They do surveillance for this, for example, on imported products. Can we still import it? Of course we can. Do we still see outbreaks of it in imported products? Of course we do. But we also have the Public Health Agency of Canada, which would respond to an outbreak and identify the source. And the Canadian Food Inspection Agency plus the Public Health Agency of Canada would work together to say, okay, oops, we imported this. Something slipped past the goalie. Let's identify.
1: Pull it off the market.
9: Exactly. Where is it coming from? Get it off the market. Publicize it. Work with the grocery stores or the other places who have imported it. And of course, we've had outbreaks of this before. Our outbreaks have ranged to a few dozen to as large as a few hundred, but they sort of are limited at that. This one has been going on for months and months and months, and we're probably over 10,000 cases in over a dozen states. So it's a problem. So I guess

0: and decades of safety data. There's no reason to have outbreaks of this, okay? Then you have to start to think about other things that work in slow motion, things that you won't see right away that might take time to develop. What's happening? You should also ask questions like, what's happening with your tuberculosis control efforts? What's happening with your HIV control efforts? Are those public health initiatives also underfunded? And are you going to see a decrease in the tremendous progress that's been obtained over the last few decades? I sure as hell hope not. But unfortunately, when you dismantle public health and public health infrastructure and the personnel that practice this, you just can't be surprised if you see negative consequences.
1: I wonder, because politics is so here and now, it's often politicians aren't doing long-term thinking. They're thinking in the next few years, there's going to be a shuffle, there's going to be an election. These programs that need to run over time to work well, they don't care. You know, politicians just don't care.
0: Yeah. It's also not a light switch. You can't just turn it off and turn it on again, right? Like, there's systems, there's programs, there's relationships, there's infrastructure, there's networks. It's not flicking a light switch. And when you turn it off, it takes a little bit of time to turn it back on.
1: Well, you can just turn it off if you let some eccentric tech billionaire come in and use AI to cut government funding across the board.
0: And look what happened. Yeah. I mean it, not just locally in the United States, but look what happened on a global front. You are now starting to see a significant reduction in the progress that has been made over the last few decades for things like HIV and tuberculosis, especially in the highest burden areas like sub-Saharan Africa, which is terrible. And listen, I'm not going to pretend that every cent of US aid was spent brilliantly. For sure, there were issues with that. For sure, those issues need to be identified and ironed out. But you can't throw the baby out with the bathwater. And you know, you have to really appreciate that USAID and, you know, PEPFAR, which was something that George W. Bush started, was like one of the most remarkable public health initiatives this planet has ever seen and has saved tens of millions of lives because of the access to HIV diagnostics and therapeutics. It's like a remarkable program. But a lot of that infrastructure has been decimated.
1: Dr. Isaac Bogosh is an infectious disease specialist and a professor of comma medicine at the University of Toronto. Isaac, next time we meet, we'll have a little more fun. But thanks for coming on the show. This was informative.
0: Thanks so much, David.
1: Just ahead, your cell phone may be changing your body and not for the better, weakening your grip, straining your eyes, changing your posture. Is phone body real? We'll answer that next.
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5: Sunny and a high of 24 degrees today, becoming a mix of sun and clouds in the afternoon, clearing late in the evening. The low overnight is 12 degrees. Tomorrow, increasing cloudiness, high of 23, then clear skies at night with a low of 12. On Sunday, sunny, high of 25. Monday, the high is 24 with a mix of sun and clouds.
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7: Could your smartphone be changing your body? Things like neck pain, tired eyes, weaker grip strength, poor posture. Prolonged screen time might be taking a toll on your body, a physical one. There's a new study suggesting that if you make small changes in how you use your device, it can prevent these everyday habits from becoming long-term health problems. Let's go over it here with Dr. Christopher Labos, a Montreal-based cardiologist and epidemiologist. Chris, welcome to the show.
8: Oh, thank you for having me.
7: Now, my first question I'm going to ask, but I know somehow that I have it, even though I don't know what it is. Phone body. Is this a real medical condition? And just tell me the ways in which I'm screwing up by staring at my screen.
8: Well, no, so it's not a real medical condition. That you're not going to find it in any textbook. You're not going to find it as a, you know, official diagnosis listed anywhere in the, you know, ICD classification of disease. I think when people talk about this, they're trying to sort of speak about the impact that mobile phones are having on our body, because they have drastically changed the way we live our lives. And you know, there's a whole aspect to phones and social media and internet with regards to cyberbullying and screen time and all of that. So, I mean, I think that's pretty well understood as being a problem. But people do sort of ask, like, is there going to be a long-term impact to the fact that we now have this completely new device that is forcing us to hold it in a specific way? Is there, you know, an impact to us having this like close-up time with our phones where we're staring at our screens all the time? Is there going to be an impact to us being hunched over all the time looking at our phones? And that's a difficult question to answer because, number one, cell phones have not been around long enough for us to know, because although we think cell phones have been around forever, I mean, I, for one, lived most of my life without a cell phone. And now, of course, I use it all the time. So we don't really know what the long-term impacts are going to be. We are going to see, certainly in the short term, staring at your phone all the time is going to leave you more tired and, you know, give you some eye fatigue and all that. And certainly being hunched over and having bad posture is not going to be good for you. But it's hard to know how much of this is specifically due to the phone and how much of this is just bad habits, because, I mean, I think we all have bad posture. And we would probably still have bad posture regardless of whether cell phones ever existed or not.
7: Fair enough. So you're not going to go into the doctor and they're going to write you a prescription to cure your phone body. It's not a real ailment. But there are medical terms for having bad posture, for weaker grip strength, poor vision from staring at a bright screen all day. Like, what are these common physical problems? Maybe we don't know long term, but phones have been around for, I mean, in people's pockets for a decade, 15 years now, maybe even 20. What are some of the problems we're seeing, the actual medical problems?
8: So the first ones, let's start from the top and work our way down. So let's start with the eyes. I mean, the big concern is screen time. And here's a challenge, because it's hard to disentangle the screens from screen time, if you sort of understand my meaning, because I think it's broadly accepted that the screen time, especially in kids, is very problematic because we have kids who are sitting around looking at their phones all the time rather than going out and playing outdoors. And that has implications with regards to the rising rates of child obesity, to our increasingly sedentary behavior, to, you know, the increase in cardiometabolic risk factors like high blood pressure, cholesterol, diabetes, all of those things. But it's hard to tease out how much of it is the phone and how much of it is the lack of healthy lifestyle factors, right? If you took people's phones away, but they, you know, sat around playing solitaire with a deck of cards, would they be better off? Unclear. I actually personally think probably not. I don't know that it's the phone itself and the staring at the screen that's causing all these problems, or is it the fact that we have basically eaten up into our activity time? Like I remember, you know, when I was a young man.
7: Oh boy, it was uphill both ways. Yeah, are we going to get into one of those?
8: No, but I used to come home and we used to play. Like we used to go out and play for like an hour or two and then we would come home and I would do my homework, right? Or, you know, sometimes I would do the homework and then go out and play. Yeah, but you used to go out and play. Like play was built into your daily activity. That's not to say that kids don't still do that. Like they do sports and all that, but they are spending a lot more time at home staring at screens. So
7: certainly, is
8: staring at your screen bad for you? Yes, but it's hard to tease out whether it's a lifestyle or a screen factor. The other issue with the eyes is people are like, oh, is it causing increasing rates of myopia and nearsightedness, right? Like, is this ruining our eyes? And that too is hard to know because there is some suggestion that if you do constant amount of near work, that's going to be problematic. But there's other evidence suggesting that it isn't a long-term problem, it's just about short-term fatigue. And of course, we've all seen that. If you're at your office staring at your screen, eventually you get tired, you need to take a break, you need to blink and like walk away. And this is why people have talked about, you know, when you're at your office, when you're at your computer, stop, take breaks, walk, you know, blink your eyes, you know, to avoid dry eyes, to avoid the fatigue. So yes, eye fatigue is a problem, but is it actually causing an increase in the need for glasses? That too is a little bit uncertain. So there is some concern there, but it's still a lot of, I think, ambivalence about how strong the evidence is for any real association.
7: Going through the laundry list, oh great, I just turned 40 in June, by the way, but going through the laundry list of things that excessive phone use could cause, like neck pain, eye strain, grip strength, posture, blah, blah, blah. I'm asking for a friend who has poor posture. It's definitely not me. I was watching TV with my girlfriend the other day, and the actor who plays young King Charles, Prince Charles on The Crown, has really bad posture. And I turned to my girlfriend and I said, at least my posture is not that bad. And she looked at me and she's like, my posture is that bad. I am asking for a friend. Okay, what's the question? Can we reverse some of this stuff? And if so, how?
8: Well, yeah, I mean, here's the thing. The point is just, you know, improve. It's ergonomics, right? In the same way that we eventually learned how to design our office spaces to be slightly more comfortable so that, you know, the soul-crushing experience of sitting in a cubicle for 8 hours is slightly more pleasant, you can change how you use your phone. The point is, don't be hunched over. Just, you know, stand upright a little bit, straighten your back. I mean, that is going to make a difference in terms of your long-term comfort. So, you know, and especially, I mean, I noticed this, like when I was holding my iPad, which is a slightly heavy device, if I was holding it one-handed, I noticed, oh, I started to get a little bit of pain in my wrist. So now I got myself a little iPad pillow and now I'm not supporting the weight on my wrists and putting strain on the joint. So these are very simple things. I almost hesitate to call them actual medical issues because it's just life, right? There was a time when you didn't need to professionalize common sense, but we have gone to this thing where people are looking for specific advice how to deal with stuff. And like, just use your intuition. If something's heavy, get a supporting device, whether it's a stand or an iPad pillow or what have you. Don't hold heavy objects in your hand all the time. It's going to put a strain on your wrists. And make sure that you have good posture. Don't constantly be hunched over. That's bad for you. Make sure you sit up and try to keep stuff in, you know, consistent with your eye line, which is how we used to do things.
7: I got a targeted ad the other day, and right out the gate, I'm like, well, I'm not going to buy this because it's a targeted ad, but it was for a necklace that somehow like buzzes every time you have lousy posture. It's like a smart necklace. And you're talking about ergonomics. Can gadgets help us with this stuff? Like maybe an app that tells you to stop looking at your screen every 20 minutes because you're getting eye strain, or maybe a necklace that buzzes when you're hunched over. Should we think about things like this, or are they all just kind of gimmicks?
8: Well, they are kind of gimmicks. That doesn't mean they aren't useful. Now, again, you don't have to buy a product. You could literally just realize with your own necklace, if it's dangling in front of you, oh, I'm like, you know, it's really just a necklace in the grand scheme of things. So you don't have to buy specific products. All of this is available. Like, you don't have to buy a specific stand or iPad pillow. You can make your own. Of course, you may find it easier just to buy one. But these are just conveniences for your everyday life, you know? You don't have to buy a specific stand for your computer monitor. You could just put a book under it, but
9: yeah.
8: If you're a little bit fancy and you want something a little bit more stylish, you can go buy one. The great thing about capitalism, you can spend your money whenever you want to, right? So a lot of these things are not actually medical devices. We tend to start thinking of them as such, but they're really just products. And if you find it useful and you want to have it, you can have it. If you want the low cost, like MacGyver alternative, do that.
9: Sounds like the cure is get outside and get off the phone, not necessarily that the phone is causing it. I'm here with Dr. Christopher Labos. Check out his book, Does Coffee Cause Cancer? And 8 More Myths About the Food We Eat, available wherever books are sold. Chris, it was a joy having you here. Thanks for being on the show.
8: My pleasure. You take care.
9: Just after the break, bzzz, mosquitoes. Why do mosquitoes treat some people like an all-you-can-eat buffet while completely ignoring the person beside them? While a new study suggests there's no universal mosquito magnet, things like your scent and the bacteria on your skin might play a huge role here. So here's the question we're going to answer. Can you do anything about it if mosquitoes are just obsessed with you? That's next.
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9: You're out in the woods, or maybe it's even a city after a particularly bad rain, and there's mosquitoes everywhere. You're getting eaten alive, and maybe your friend isn't. We're going to talk about why here with Dr. Cliff Redford, a veterinarian. It is vet talk. It is pet talk. It is bzzz talk, because it's mosquitoes, Cliff. Welcome to the show.
23: I get it. Thank you.
9: All right. Well, you're a veterinarian. That's why I... Welcome in. All right. Okay. Do you like mosquitoes? Are they your favorite of our Lord's creatures?
23: They're definitely not my favorite. And I'd say I probably wouldn't try and save one and do surgery. I definitely don't go out of my way to smack them and hurt them. Huh. I do. I don't know if I'm allowed to say this on the radio or podcast, but I'm going to anyways. I do the white people dance when I go to the parks, and that's what the First Nations people call it. They say, okay, we're doing the white people dance when we're waving our arms. This is radio. People can't see what I'm doing. But mosquitoes don't...
9: I think making fun of white people is fair game. Yeah, I think you're fine there. I think
23: it's punching horizontally.
9: Yeah, you're good.
23: It's
9: passing my ear test. But anyway, you do that freak out dance to smash all the bugs on
23: where
9: you?
23: It's just to wave them away. I don't actually try and hurt them. But generally, mosquitoes and black flies don't bother me anymore. And I say anymore because when I was 17 and I worked way up in Kenora, Ontario, as a junior wildlife ranger, I got like 100 black fly bites. The number goes up every time I tell the story. I got 100 black fly bites on my neck within the first week. And the people up there were just like, stop wearing deodorant and, you know, just let your normal aromas take care of it. And also, I think your body gets used to it. So you get bitten, but it's like you've pumped out all the histamines you could. So you don't get swollen anymore.
16: You're out of antihistamines and you got no uncle histamines left.
23: Well, antihistamines treat it. So antihistamines are prescription drugs or over-the-counter drugs, David.
16: Okay. Histamines is the bad thing. The antihistamines, what I got it. Okay.
23: Correct. So out of the Journal of Eye Science.
16: Okay, boom. Science.
23: It is Eye Science. A guy with my ego is definitely going to read the Journal of Eye Science. They learned that mosquitoes' little proboscises, their little needle pointy thingies, are actually kind of picky, but they couldn't figure out why. So the Florida International University.
16: Of all the places to locate an international university, why pick Florida is the great question here.
23: I'm not sure. Is it a real university? Florida International University.
16: They took
23: 119 volunteers, because they couldn't force anyone to do this, and basically stuck their bare arm in one of those aquarium things that were full of mosquitoes. And they had three different mosquito species in these aquariums, and they analyzed the air around each person's arm, looking for certain chemicals. And they also they swabbed their arms and used DNA sequencing to determine what bacteria they have on their skin. And they found that there were some links to which mosquito species like which people. They did find that one of the three species, I'm not going to try and say the names because my tongue doesn't work quite like that. One of them did prefer men. Didn't matter anything else. It was just they were sexist. They preferred men. The other two didn't care. But they found that there was very distinct preferences from the different mosquitoes based on a lot of things, like if you have certain acid aromas coming from your skin, typically due to essential oils.
16: Okay. Is there anything we can do, or is it just our natural musky oil, whatever bacteria, normal healthy bacteria lives on our skin? I understand that different people have different, you know, preferences. Well,
23: yeah.
16: The mosquitoes have different preferences for those people, but is there anything we can do beyond maybe bathing?
23: Well, it's actually probably not bathing. I mean, there are some bacteria, and they found 249 different bacteria on people. We're all pretty gross. All animals are pretty gross. And there are certain bacteria that repel and certain bacteria that avoid or that attract, but we can't control those. But what we can control are these fragrances, these essential oil fragrances. So when I was up north and the local said, stop using deodorant and stop washing with fancy shampoo, just use water just to get the muck off. After a while, my body stopped releasing the smell of coconut and mango and Axe body. There's no Axe body spray back then, but our own natural odors are less attractive, surprise, surprise, to the mosquitoes. And this, I think I detected this in Thunder Bay because I stink and, you know, I only shower once a month, whether I need it or not. And the mosquitoes didn't really bother me when I was doing the wildfire work. But Callie, who's in her 20s and...
16: This is your assistant?
23: This is one of my assistants.
16: Yeah,
23: one of my assistants, future veterinarian. She got eaten alive. And we all kind of made fun of her because, you know, we're like, oh, you're so sensitive. No, she doesn't stink. I think that's the difference.
16: Oh, so, she needs a stankier musk, I guess. So
23: she needs a stankier musk. She needs, she needs to stop worrying about being smelly.
16: Is there anything we can do beyond maybe not shit? Like some of these essential oils help, some of them don't. Like what's the takeaway here if I don't want to get bat, which is the past tense of bitten?
23: I think there's nothing you can do except go up north. When you go up north or you go to the places where there are mosquitoes, bring your friend that likes to wear a lot of perfume.
0: 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Winnipeg's news. 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
19: Global News at 6 o'clock. I'm Sarah McCarthy. Winnipeg police say results show that their 10-day crackdown on open drug use in our city was a success, and they are going to continue these efforts with a few changes. Global's Tegan Rasha has details.
20: Winnipeg police say violent crimes are down 17% and property crimes down 11% in the areas they temporarily increased their presence in. This enforcement initiative all started back in the spring, when WPS says they saw a significant increase in open drug use in public places and were hearing significant concerns from the public. From the end of June to early July, police increased their presence in the Point Douglas, downtown, and South Osborne areas, with the intentions of deterring open drug use and drug trafficking. Moving forward, Winnipeg police will continue their enforcement efforts on open drug use, but this time will include community outreach teams. A coalition of Indigenous organizations and non-Indigenous allied organizations was formed after the initial sweep. The groups will work alongside police, with the goal of being available 24/7, according to Kanikinichik Executive Director Jackie Anderson.
21: Indigenous organizations lead the engagement through their trusted relationships, cultural knowledge, and lived experience, while police provide support and resources where appropriate.
20: Anderson says community groups will be hiring and redeploying current resources in order to meet the 24/7 goal. This updated drug crackdown begins Friday and will continue into November, when police will reassess their results. Tegan Rasha, Global News.
19: The drug crisis also extending beyond Winnipeg city limits. Swan River Mayor Lance Jacobson says it's happening in his community.
24: I would not be wrong if I said that, you know, the drug problem is still an issue here in the Swan Valley area. Certainly there has been some more calls from residents pinpointing some residents that they notice that there's increased activity that looks very suspicious.
19: Jacobson says he hopes that the federal government steps up with tougher consequences for people selling drugs that are affecting communities right across Canada. Mounties in northern Manitoba have arrested a suspect following a fatal shooting. A 42-year-old man was shot dead on Pimichikamak Cree Nation Friday night. Another man at the scene was not hurt, and the hunt began for the gunman. A 22-year-old man was arrested in Winnipeg yesterday. He's charged with second-degree murder and remains in custody. Morden and the municipality of Bois Sylvain Morton are set to be fogged for mosquitoes because of the threat of West Nile virus. The province says surveillance data from last week showed high numbers of the kind of mosquitoes that carry the virus and evidence of the virus itself. Delta Guard is going to be used, although a spraying schedule hasn't been announced yet. So far, there have been no human cases of West Nile virus confirmed by the province this year. Traffic disruptions are coming to two major Winnipeg roadways this weekend for rail crossing maintenance and construction. Starting at 6 o'clock tonight, Keniston Boulevard will be closed in both directions between Lindenwood Drive East and Rothwell Road. At the same time, southbound Lachaudière Boulevard will be closed from Dugald Road to Marion Street. Both closures are scheduled to remain in place until 6 a.m. Monday. Drivers are encouraged to plan their route ahead and allow for extra travel time. In other news, Prime Minister Mark Carney says trade negotiations with the United States had turned, quote, nasty after U.S. President Donald Trump mocked its neighbor and its leadership while threatening to expand tariffs. Carney said yesterday Canada remains engaged in negotiations despite the comments.
25: Whatever adjective is used, yes, we're standing up for Canadian workers, for Canadian businesses, as we always have from the start. And from the start, our focus has been on what we can control, and that's investing in protecting our jobs, investing in the future.
19: During a speech this week in Las Vegas, Trump said he loved the people of Canada, but called them, quote, nasty. And Environment Canada expects to launch an updated alert system for thunderstorms and tornadoes as early as next week. And it's a move being welcomed by meteorologists and residents alike. People will get more detailed information about what to expect during extreme weather events. Professor of Atmospheric Science at the University of Manitoba, John Hanasak, explains.
26: Essentially, what the forecast is going to be able to do is to
1: use the system now to issue warnings, more localized warnings, for storms that are impacting, you know, just an immediate area.
19: He says the system has been proven useful in the United States, as the warnings will be much more precisely targeted compared to in the past. It's 6:05.
2: Mix of sun and cloud today. Northwest wind 30 kilometers an hour with a high of 24. Tonight, clearing late this evening, a low of 12. Tomorrow, increasing cloud with a high of 22. Sunday, sunny and 25. It is 10 degrees outside 680 CJOB. 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And Mr. Mackling arrived this morning with some to find some good news as it pertains to our basketball team.
3: I walked into the studio and you were sitting here regaling the Winnipeg Sea Bears. Gorgeous shirt, by the way. T-shirt, is that a Zuike model?
4: Yep, it's a Zuike collaboration.
3: It's absolutely gorgeous. I love me a nice white T-shirt and great graphics on the front. And then your terrific Sea Bears hat in that patented teal, white, and black. To learn that the Sea Bears did what probably most people didn't think they would do last night, including our own Kelly Moore.
4: Yeah.
3: Told me yesterday, the Sea Bears are in tight tonight. They won! And they won fairly handily over the Saskatoon Mamba last night at Canada Life Center.
2: 99-88. So the Sea Bears advance to the conference final. Unfortunately, in Vancouver, as we were hoping that Edmonton would somehow pull out a victory and then the Sea Bears would get to host Edmonton. But Vancouver did defeat Edmonton last night, 92-83. So the Sea Bears will take on Vancouver on Saturday afternoon. But still, good for the Sea Bears to win their first playoff game. And who knows, if they get past Vancouver, then they're into the best of three finals.
3: Of course, they lost in Vancouver a week ago. And had they won that game, I think they might have had first place in the conference. Forgive me if I'm incorrect on that. But the point is this.
2: Yeah.
3: You know, because I think that win was the difference in the in the records, right? So now, if the Sea Bears win Saturday, they advance to the CEBL Championships. It's a best of three series. The lower seed team hosts game one and then games two and game three, if necessary, goes to the higher seed team. Have we determined, does it look as though that Winnipeg would be the higher seed if they beat Vancouver for that three-game CEBL championship series?
2: Yeah, because in the East, the Honey Badgers, the Brampton Honey Badgers, won their game defeating the Ottawa Blackjacks 95-91 last night, and the Honey Badgers have a lower record than the Sea Bears. Honey Badgers are 11-13. Sea Bears finished the season 14-10. And then the other Eastern playoff game last night was a bit of a shocker because Scarborough had a record of 20-4, best record in the league by a mile. And they took on the Niagara River Lions, who were 10-14, and the River Lions won 86-84. So both teams that remain in the East have a lower record than the Sea Bears.
3: So there you go. So Saturday afternoon, Sea Bears Bandits in Vancouver.
2: All right. So yay basketball. We'll have the sounds of the game for you at 6:35. That's something to celebrate, something not to celebrate. And we'll get into this a little more late throughout the morning. But as Sarah was mentioning in Global News, we've got some pretty serious traffic situations approaching us this weekend.
3: So the city's going to be, well, I don't know who's doing the work. The roads are going to be closed. I think it's work at those level at grade railway crossings. And I don't know about the work on Keniston. I don't know if this is first of two closures. I know on Lage, it's the second of two planned closures over the summer to level out that level crossing. And they did the northbound lanes on Lage-Amodiere just north of Marion, south of Dugald earlier in the summer. And it's awesome. It's nice and smooth. Like, if I had my druthers, I could just drive around in a circle over that level crossing because it's so nice. You don't even notice you're going across the train track. So they're going to mimic that on the other side on the southbound lanes. But, of course, that means them closing that roadway because there's so much equipment involved. I got caught up in that closure earlier in the summer. It wasn't that big of a deal, but this one on Keniston, we've been talking about it when, like you said, we'll dig into it a little bit deeper. That one looks like it's going to be a little more complicated because deking around it isn't really an option. You're going to have to be planning quite far ahead in order to get around that train crossing and that road closure.
2: Beginning at 6 o'clock tonight, Keniston Boulevard will be closed in...
3: 6 o'clock tonight?
2: Tonight. And it's going to be closed in both directions.
3: Yeah.
2: Between Lindenwood Drive East and Rothwell Road. And that's scheduled to go until 6 a.m. Monday. And when you got caught up in the Elijah Modier closure, it looks like that was happening July 17th. At start of July 17th, a stretch of northbound Elijah Modier was closed for railway repairs over the weekend. So it was closed northbound between Marion and Dugald. So where did you end up having to go?
3: Turn left on Marion and then just in behind, you know, where the co-op is. There's a road there. It really wasn't that big of a deal. I mean, at the time of the day that I went through there, it wasn't super early in the morning, but it wasn't midday or anything like that on Saturday. But it was an easy deke around.
2: Yeah.
3: Whereas this Keniston thing, like, it's in no man's land. Like, there's, like, you have to make sure you turn off, I would say, Sterling Lyon southbound to kind of get around.
2: Yeah.
3: And northbound, you're going to have to be making that decision at McGilvery. So I'm curious as to see what sort of signage the city's going to have for this.
2: Okay, so it could be a treacherous weekend on the road, and the Louise Bridge is closed next weekend.
3: Yay.
2: LOL. Let's take a look at your forecast and more on the drug epidemic in our community next on The Start. Flying like an aeroplane,
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12: The Winnipeg Blue Bombers are right in the mix of a competitive CFL West Division race approaching the halfway point of the schedule. 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
13: 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I'm Derek Taylor, and who knows what Winnipeg and the Red Blacks can come up with for an encore after that wild first meeting a couple of weeks ago in the nation's capital.
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3: So, let's start our day with some sunshine, shall we? Then it'll become a mix of sun and cloud. Wind becoming out of the northwest at 30 kilometers per hour this afternoon, and a high of 24. Clearing late this evening, a low of 12. Increasing cloudiness tomorrow, boo, high 22. Sunday, sunshine, just in time to make your way home from the lake, and 25 degrees. Right now, it's kind of cool out there. 10 degrees outside, 680. CJOB. Weather's for the Winnipeg Blue Bombers. 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
2: As Sarah is telling you in Global News this morning, Winnipeg Police Chief Gene Bowers says the service's 10-day open drug use enforcement initiative produced positive results, justifying its renewal and continuation into the fall. And this news comes as the number of drug-related deaths appears to be on the rise once again in Manitoba.
3: Global's Marnie Blunt says down... Global's Marnie Blunt? Sorry, Brett?
2: No, go ahead. Sorry.
3: Global's Marnie Blunt says...
2: Sat down,
3: thank you, with Manitoba doctor who sees the deadly consequences of addiction from the drug cocktails poisoning our province.
6: It's often referred to as a crisis gripping our city and our province. Addictions taking a hold of and tragically taking away many lives. Drug-related deaths in the province have essentially tripled in just a few short years. So we recently caught up with Dr. John Eunice, the chief medical examiner for the province of Manitoba. He says the scope of the problem and its burden on the province is enormous.
9: It's a national tragedy, and it's not just Canada. It's really the whole of the developed world. What I see is just the tip of the iceberg. For every death that we see, there's probably 8 or 9 or 10 or more people out there who are struggling with addictions.
6: Dr. Eunice says the numbers also don't account for the other causes of deaths connected to drugs, including homicides, suicides, accidents, and disease related to drug use. And the addictions crisis continues to evolve. About half of drug-related deaths in the province are due to stimulant drugs like cocaine and meth. The other half is due to mixed drug toxicity. And a deadly driver in that category is down. A powerful and potent combination of dangerous drugs in one often lethal cocktail. And Dr. Eunice says even the components of down change from month to month.
9: Down preparation you might get on the street might have... 2 or 3 fentanyl analogs or drugs that are like fentanyl, methamphetamine, maybe cocaine. And then the big change in the last 2 or 3 years is the addition of benzodiazepine. And then on top of that, in the last couple of years, the addition of one or more of the veterinary tranquilizer drugs like xylazine and metatomidine, which are called tranq, which are generally responsible for what you see on people on the street sometimes where they're kind of frozen in place or in some weird contorted position. So we'll get 6 to 8 different drugs appearing in a toxicology screen in someone who's overdosed on down.
6: So what is it that makes down so deadly? Dr. Eunice says it's something that toxicologists call synergy, which is the combined sedating effects of mixing drugs being stronger than the individual effect of each drug. It also makes it less likely for Narcan to work, as the antidote is only meant to reverse the effects of opioids and not things like animal tranquilizers. As to why the number of drug-related deaths leveled off in 2025, a report from the Public Health Agency of Canada lists 3 reasons for that, including better availability of naloxone, the fact that drug dealers are changing how they mix the drugs, and perhaps the most tragic reason is that there are fewer drug users because so many have lost their lives at the hands of this crisis. Marnie Blunt, Global News.
3: That last point, a little startling there, Brett. You also hear about naloxone and its use. Years ago, you would hear from people who work on the street, frontline workers, first responders, 1 dose or 2 doses would would do it. I know quite a few people work on the front lines, and without exposing who this story came from, they were involved in a circumstance where they had to use 8 shots of naloxone in order to bring somebody back that had a bad experience with street drugs.
2: Yeah, as referenced in there, they keep changing the ingredients. When I was on location a few months back at Silo Mission, they get the alerts on what's on the street
3: right
2: at the moment, and then they pointed out that there's an ingredient, some kind of tranquilizer that was being used at the moment that effectively just washes naloxone away. Like it doesn't work.
3: Like an antidote
2: to
3: naloxone.
2: Yeah.
3: How sinister is that? I want to use some really radio inappropriate words right now, but I'll restrain myself.
2: Anyway, you can read more on that at globalnews.ca. And we've got the sounds of the game coming up at 6:35. But what's coming up right away in sports?
3: The Sea Bears pull off an upset? ? On home court. Noah Fuchs standing by. Sports coming up at 6:25. Brett has your forecast next. She finally met a man that's
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2: Mix of sun and cloud today, a high of 24. Tonight clearing late this evening, a low of 12. Tomorrow increasing cloud with a high of 22. Sunday we're expecting sunshine and 25. It is 10 degrees outside, 680 CJOB.
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21: Good morning, I'm Noah Fuchs. The Winnipeg Sea Bears made franchise history by winning their first ever playoff game, defeating the Saskatoon Mamba 99-88 in the CBL Western Conference semifinal last night. The team did it by committee as 4 Sea Bears players scored at least 14 points in the victory. Isaiah Osborne scored 19 points for the Sea Bears and said after the game that the team takes pride in its defense.
22: I think we played well offensively, but mostly defensively. You know, we got out in transition, and that's where we're best. I mean, we move the ball very well. I think we hit the one more, and I think we just all made open shots there, you know, and that's it.
21: Jelani Watson-Gale led the charge off the bench, pouring in 27 points and sinking 6 3-pointers. Winnipeg now advances to Saturday afternoon's Western Conference Final, where they will take on the Vancouver Bandits, who defeated the Edmonton Stingers 92-83 in the other West semifinal on Thursday night. That contest tips off just after 2:30 p.m. on Saturday. In the Eastern Conference, the top-seeded Scarborough Shooting Stars, who posted an impressive 20-4 regular season record, were upset 86-84 by the Niagara River Lions. The River Lions, reigning back-to-back CEBL champions, will face the Brampton Honey Badgers in the Eastern Conference Final after Brampton narrowly defeated the Ottawa Blackjacks 95-91. History was made last night at Blue Cross Park as the Winnipeg Gold Eyes extended their winning streak with a comeback 7-5 win over the Chicago Dogs. The Fish set a new franchise record with 12 straight wins. The Gold Eyes will now open a 3-game weekend series against the Salt Dogs in Lincoln, Nebraska. Winnipeg returns home next Tuesday to open a 3-game series against the Sioux Falls Canaries. Team Manitoba hopes to keep its unbeaten streak alive today at the 2026-22 U National Baseball Championships in Tecumseh, Ontario. The Carillon Sultans beat Team Ontario 6-3 yesterday, then defeated the host Tecumseh team 5-4 later in the day. First up, the team will play Nova Scotia this morning, followed by a game against Ontario 2 later this afternoon. The Toronto Argonauts brought the fireworks to their belated home opener to kick off Week 10 in the CFL. Brady Lidster's 11-yard field goal with 11 seconds remaining capped a wild fourth quarter as Toronto earned a 33-30 win over the Calgary Stampeders in the Argos' first game this season at BMO Field. It was a classic Chad Kelly performance as the quarterback finished 30 of 43 passing for 349 yards with a touchdown and 4 interceptions. The Saskatchewan Roughriders are hosting the winless Ottawa Redblacks in Regina tonight. The defending Grey Cup champion Roughriders are second in the CFL's West Division with a 5-2 record. Saskatchewan quarterback Trevor Harris and head coach Corey Mays both say that the 0-7 Ottawa Redblacks can still be dangerous. And Jose Soriano will make his Blue Jays debut tonight as Toronto visits the Philadelphia Phillies. Soriano was traded to the Blue Jays on Monday by the Los Angeles Angels hours before Major League Baseball's trade deadline for 3 of Toronto's prospects. Ace Zach Wheeler gets the start for Philadelphia. That's 680 CJOB Sports.
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5: Hi everyone, Jim Toth here of 680 CGOB. Really looking forward to the month of August now that we're there. It hasn't been a great summer weather-wise, but one of my favorite things to do is to get some friends or some family out on many of the spectacular golf courses we have here in Winnipeg and the province of Manitoba. So that's how I'll be spending my August. I hope you enjoy yours. 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
12: 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Winnipeg's news. 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
29: Global News at 6:30, I'm Sarah McCarthy.
7: One community outreach group is thrilled that police are continuing to crack down on open drug use around the city. Winnipeg police set up their patrols in specific areas for 10 days in June. Property crimes in those areas went down by 11% and violent crimes were down 17%. Founder of StreetLinks, Marion Willis, says it will be critical, though, to get people the help that they need.
8: I do think that the police sweep is important. I think that we need to have a better balance between harm reduction and enforcement. And I might even go so far to say that in today's environment, that enforcement might even be considered a form of harm reduction for everybody.
7: Willis says a successful outcome to the ongoing WPS drug blitz would be that fewer people are homeless on the streets. A suspect in a fatal shooting in northern Manitoba has been arrested in Winnipeg. The shooting happened Friday night on Pimichickamack Cree Nation. A 42-year-old man died at the scene while another man was not hurt. The shooter fled and police scoured the community looking for the suspect. A 22-year-old man was arrested in Winnipeg yesterday. He now faces a charge of second-degree murder and remains in custody. Winnipeg rescues and shelters are seeing an influx of animals being surrendered by owners struggling with the cost of taking care of them. Global's Catherine Dornian tells us more.
11: The Winnipeg Humane Society had 500 animals come in last month, 150 of them surrendered by owners who couldn't afford their medical treatments. Communications Director Carly Peters says with the cost of living already high, a large unexpected vet bill can be a disaster. Owners are struggling with regular costs too, and the use of their pet food bank is way up.
13: Last spring, on average, it was about 80 clients a month, and then in July, we had close to 300 people accessing our food bank. So, and seeing new clients every month, upwards of 30 new clients a month, and that need is not going to stop. That's only going to grow.
11: She says many owners also have difficulty finding pet-friendly housing, and they get an increase in calls about surrendering pets on the first of the month. She says long-term solutions like subsidized access to preventative vet care are the only way to stop the strain on shelter resources. Catherine Dornian, Global News.
7: The union representing WestJet cabin crew has shared details of the tentative deal reached with the Calgary-based airline this week after a one-day strike. The Canadian Union of Public Employees says the deal has a more than 18% wage hike over 3 years, as well as new duty period premiums that add compensation for work being done on the ground by flight attendants. Canadian press reporter John Kennedy with more.
19: All WestJet flights across much of Canada were grounded in what was a long weekend holiday for many, as the clock ticked down to a strike by 4,400 flight attendants who walked off the job early on Sunday morning. The air carrier and the union reached a tentative deal early Monday, and WestJet operations gradually returned to normal.
7: Members will vote on the deal in the weeks ahead. The clock is ticking down to the next round of U.S. tariffs targeting Canadian goods, even as Canada's top negotiators continue to meet with American counterparts in the U.S. Canada-U.S. Trade Minister Dominic LeBlanc and Janice Hirette, Canada's chief trade negotiator, were in Washington yesterday with talks for talks, with U.S. Trade Representative Jameson Greer. A readout of their talks says they are engaged in intensive discussions over several outstanding trade issues. Meanwhile, Conservative leader Pierre Poilievre took swipes at the Liberal government yesterday for not yet securing a deal. Statistics Canada is set to release its latest labor force survey for the month of July this morning.
23: Economists predict Canada added 15,000 jobs in July after gaining 18,000 in June. They expect the unemployment rate to remain the same at 6.5%. Economists have said the labor market appears to be stabilizing after the first quarter of the year brought a mild contraction and employers shed jobs. The economy likely fared a lot better in the second quarter, with StatCan estimating real GDP grew 3.4% on an annualized basis over the three-month period. Michelle Zadikian, The Canadian Press.
7: And Environment Canada is set to launch a new extreme weather alert system next week. The move will help localize warnings for events like thunderstorms and tornadoes, and it's being welcomed by experts. Professor of Atmospheric Science at the University of Manitoba, John Hanisak, says the new system has been useful in the U.S. for quite some time.
24: Based on what we have currently, it's far superior. Just, you know, a lot of times the storms would be fairly localized, and when you send a warning out for these larger regions, everybody gets the warning, and not everybody is going to be within that immediate storm impacted area. So it'll be much more targeted.
7: So you can expect to get fewer weather warnings moving forward, but make sure you do take the ones you do get seriously. It's 6:35.
0: With your traffic, I'm Adam Wilson. We've got a quiet start to our Friday morning. Traffic moving well across the city. New work starting up this morning on Edmonton near northbound lanes are closed between Broadway and York. Over on Keniston, that's going to be closing for work in both directions between Lindenwood Drive and Rothwell. Some detours will be in place. Northbound Sherbrooke losing your median lane at Westminster. And westbound on Mission, that's closed starting at Plinkett. It's here, Flex Days. 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That's your 680 CJOB traffic.
2: Sunny this morning, expecting a mix of sun and cloud this afternoon.

0: kind of unexpected, and it was a welcome surprise.
1: Canada Life Center last night. Winnipeg Sea Bears hosting the Saskatoon Mamba. Kelly Moore with the analysis. Christian O'Mell with the play-by-play. These are your sounds of the game.
2: Saskatoon going from left to right. They're wearing the purple and black gradient jerseys. Sea Bears wearing white at home. Feels fitting for a Winnipeg home playoff game. Moon driving on Dunmartin. Kick to the wing. Isaiah Osborne for three.
3: So far, the Winnipeg Sea Bears beating the Mamba at their game with the launches from beyond the arch.
2: Here's a catch and shoot three from Moon out of the inbound.
3: Whoa.
2: 3-point variance in Winnipeg's favor. They got four threes in the first 2.5 minutes. And if they're going to shoot, they're going to shoot like that. Good luck, Saskatoon. Crowd's loving it. 17 points in the first 4 minutes for Winnipeg tonight. Osborne drives. Osborne finishes. Osborne and the foul. Isaiah Osborne has started missing some threes, so what does he do? He puts the ball on the deck, takes it to the rim. There's five to shoot here for McGowan's. Drives on Betty Acko, puts it off the glass and good. Boy, he's just a different player tonight.
3: Isn't he? Yeah. Just playing with all kinds of confidence in third quarters.
2: And there's Hildebrandt with a three from the wing. And Simon Hildebrandt trying to get in on the balanced scoring party. Had just three in the first half. He's doubled that and more here, up to seven here. Now in the third quarter, kicks it far wing. Osborne is wide open for another three. He has four in this game.
3: That's as many as he had in the previous six games combined.
2: There are other guys on the... Oh, what a steal by Kraus. Now the other way. Kraus trying to go all the way in and a reverse lay-in with the left hand. And the foul.
3: Pick Jared Clayton's pocket. Clayton was down on the floor for quite a while, rubbing the back of his head, but quick hands by Mason Kraus, seventh steal of the game for the Winnipeg Sea Bears. 8-point game now. Now things are a little more testier.
2: And Watson Gale knocks down a three, and it's back to 11. The answer
3: was from distance.
2: When they needed it. Yes, yeah. Watson Gale, confident stroke. And he's got 15 off the bench tonight. So Saskatoon out of their timeout. They see Dunmartin drive to the rim. Oh! Into the first row by DJ Burns.
3: Now that gets the crowd going.
2: Winnipeg at 90. They need 9 to win. The Mamba needs 25. Is there at 74. Hildebrandt catches over to the corner for Watson Gale for another three. His sixth of the game. Timeout Mamba. And Winnipeg is 2 points away from their first playoff win in franchise history. Gets around a screen, gets inside, he's fouled, and now Moon is able to end it at the line if he makes both free throws. And now, Moon for the win. The crowd will let you know. And the Winnipeg Sea Bears, for the first time in franchise history, have won a playoff game. It took 4 years, but they've gotten it done amidst all the adversity of the week. They rise to the occasion. 99-88 is the final, and they will make the Final Four of the CEBL for 2026.
0: Yeah, Sea Bears! 99-88 victory over the Mamba. They'll play in Vancouver on Saturday, as Vancouver was victorious yesterday against the Edmonton Stingers. Had Edmonton won, then Winnipeg would have hosted that game on Saturday afternoon.
1: So there you go. The Sea Bears advance, and should they pull off an upset, they will have as many as two more playoff games at home. But you've got to win the West before you advance to the CEBL championship. And many might recall that for the first several years of the CEBL, they would have this championship weekend in one city. That has now changed. So not only did Winnipeg host a game last night, there were three other CEBL playoff games across the country. And now the two championship games will go tomorrow. And then we have the championship series that will be split between two cities. It's sort of an indication of the health of the CEBL.
0: Yeah, so if Winnipeg wins in Vancouver, they'll have the higher seed based on their record, at least, because the Sea Bears had a record of 14-10, whereas the two victorious teams in the East yesterday, the Brampton Honey Badgers and Niagara

0: River Lions were 11-13 and 10-14, respectively, with Niagara pulling off pretty big upset, defeating Scarborough 86-84. Scarborough was 20-4 in the regular season, so they had the best record in the league by a long shot. So yeah, if the Seabears advanced, they would play on the road in the first game, and then games two and possibly three would be in Winnipeg. And I would say possibly, because game three, if necessary, those games will be played on August 12th, 15th, and 16th.
1: All right, well, go Seabears! Congratulations and good luck in the next round. It's a good accomplishment. And how about those Goldeyes continue to win?
0: How many in a row is it now for the Fish?
1: I think it's twelve.
0: Okay.
1: I don't want to say 13 because, well.
0: Yeah, 12 straight win, franchise record.
1: I guess they'll be going for 13. Today's Friday, so I'm guessing they play again this weekend. If they play Thursday, typically they're Friday. Are they on the road?
0: Just double checking that now. I think they were, okay.
1: They've been home for a little bit here, but.
0: It was August, so they're going on the road. They were hosting Chicago last night, and they're going to be playing in Lincoln this weekend.
1: Lincoln, Nebraska. That's all. Yes. Yeah, just a little jaunt. Like, I don't know, like 12 hours down the road. That's a life, eh? In that American Association, play a game, win a game, and then go home to bed. No, the bus is warmed up. It's ready for you.
0: Yeah.
1: Climb aboard. You got a game in Nebraska tomorrow night. That's your reward.
0: So yay, Seabears. Yay, Goldeyes. And hopefully next week we can say yay, Blue, as they resume. Ooh. When do they play again? 14th for the Bombers?
1: Friday night. Another home game.
0: Yeah, they're not doing so well at home. It's 6:40, coming up to 6:44. Let's take a peek at your forecast. And then we have a question for you as it pertains to forgetting things when you're going on vacation. That's coming up on CJOB.
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4: As Manitoba's BTO would say, there's still plenty of time to soak up those
5: sunny days. Oh, sunny, sunny, sunny days.
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2: Sunny this morning, mix of sun and cloud this afternoon. Northwest wind 30 kilometers an hour with a high of 24. Tonight, clearing late this evening, a low of 12. Tomorrow, increasing cloud with a high of 22. Sunday, sunny and 25. It is 10 degrees outside, 680 CJOB. 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
2: Let's start with Grand Beach today. Mix of sun and cloud. A high of 24. Tonight clearing late this evening. The low 12. Tomorrow increasing cloud. A high 25. Sunday sunny and 25. That's Cottage Country Weather on CJOB.
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2: 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And we have a question for you as it pertains to packing, which is something that I will need to do when I get home today because I'm heading out for the annual Laker Classic golf trip. We're going to starting in Steinbach, fly in tomorrow morning, and then we drive down to Buffalo Point, and we're staying out there and playing a bunch of rounds at a course called Lake of the Sandhills.
5: So why are you packing so early?
2: What, as opposed to tomorrow morning?
5: Yeah.
2: Is that the way you roll?
5: Oh, yeah. Hey, the Uber's here to take us to the airport. I just got a couple things left to put in my bag.
2: Well, and the thing is that there will be that last second packing tomorrow, the things that I can't pack tonight. But my last golf trip, the new nine, as we call it, back in June, I forgot something pretty important. And I realized it when we were well on the road, it just kind of hit me out of nowhere. I forgot my phone charger. My phone, and I knew exactly where it was. It was sitting beside my bed. And I said to the guy, do either of you have an Android? Because it was three of us, and we were renting a cabin out in Lac Du Bonny when I wasn't sure if they would have the cabin was chock full of amenities, but I wasn't expecting them to have a drawer full of phone chargers.
5: No Best Buy in Lac Du Bonny?
2: So anyway, thankfully one of the guys had one that was compatible with my phone, so that was okay. But had he not, I would have had problems. So we want to ask you, what do you forget when you pack? Or have you ever forgotten something that caused you problems while you were away? 204-780-6868. Mr. Fuchs, would you like to start us off?
6: Yeah, sure. I took a trip to Chicago with my hockey team when I was 17 years old. I didn't pack enough underwear. And I didn't have, the resources to necessarily go and get more underwear. I had a limited amount of money, and that was going toward food and shopping for not underwear.
7: So I had to make out
5: priorities. Oh
2: gosh!
6: So I had to make the decision: do I go buy underwear? Or do I go commando around Chicago?
5: And
6: well, what do you think? I had to go buy food, and I wanted to hang out and have a good time.
5: Sounds
6: no
5: like
6: one
5: you
6: can
5: were
6: see.
5: Hanging out in Chicago, all right.
6: I was hanging out. The Windy City, they say. I could feel the breeze.
2: Attaboy, Noah. Sarah, would you like to follow that?
8: Oh, my God. No, mine's nowhere near as good because, if anything, I'm an overpacker. For example, I was off for a week, about a week in July there, and then I packed so many clothes that the following weekend when I went back to the lake again, I just took the clothes I did not wear and put those in a different bag, and I was like, there, I'm already packed. So, but the one thing I would forget is just typical toothbrush because I have an electric toothbrush, so then I don't think to pack that. And then I'm like, I need a different travel toothbrush. So
6: you ever do the finger brush? Easy. The finger brush?
8: It has come to that just until I got to a store in the meantime. But yeah, not about borrowing other people's toothbrush either. So
6: you can't.
8: Yeah. No. No,
5: there are lines.
8: That's a line.
5: Like even with your you know, your betrothed, your other.
8: Ew.
5: That's yeah. That's a line.
8: Yeah.
2: What about you, Mackling?
5: I'm thinking back at 1999 going to Mexico for New Year's Eve and packing a broken pair of flip-flops and thinking I'm going to Mexico. How hard could it be to get a pair of flip-flops? Much harder than you might expect.
2: Really?
5: I ended up walking around for 5-6 days of the 7 days we were there with broken flip-flops because I couldn't find anything that suited me or fit my foot properly. It was a disaster.
2: And how are they broken?
5: You know, like the toe thing, right? Yeah. You've got the toe thing and it's got a little nubby thing that goes through the bottom of the flip-flop. Well, it had somehow worked its way up through that rubber piece and so it wouldn't stay. Do you know what I'm saying?
2: Yeah.
5: It kept pulling through. So the toe that kind of keeps your foot restrained.
2: It's the key piece of infrastructure.
5: I know. It wasn't working. So I'm walking around and you're kind of hitting your heel a little bit to back your foot up in the thing and you think you're going to work with it. And it's like, oh my God, I got to find another pair of store after store. Cabo, this is 26, 27 years ago. Cabo's got everything now. It wasn't like being in Mazatlan back in the mid 90s where you could find like a brand name something or other. It was mostly handcrafted stuff or knockoffs. Nothing that suited me. So I put up with the garbage flip-flop for 5-6 days. And I always forget to get a haircut when I go away. And so inevitably, I either look like a bum needing a haircut or I'm searching for somewhere to get a haircut, no matter where I am.
2: And what about you, Fortune?
7: Now, does it have to be about travel or just packing, forgetting to pack something? Because Mackling, I know you did this a couple of weeks ago, and I've done this a few times, which is I'm getting ready for work, I'm packing a lunch, and I forget the sandwich on the counter, or I forget the thermos of soup on the counter, and I get to work, and I'm like, oh, this is going to be so good. And then all of a sudden, you look, and it's not there, and you go, oh, but now what am I going
8: to
7: eat?
8: And there you go to the vending machine.
7: Exactly. Well, hey, that thing's dangerous.
5: Especially when it's something that you're looking forward to. I can't do what I remembered in the middle of the show a couple of weeks ago that I forgot my lunch. I was really angry because I think it had shrimp in it and it was going to be really good. I was tasting it, but I still forgot it on the counter. I didn't want to go to waste. So I'm texting Jackie at like, 6:30. Did you find my lunch on the counter? Get it in the fridge, stat. I don't want it going to waste.
7: You see, you got somebody to do that for me. It just sits until I get home.
5: Sorry, Jeff.
7: In the garbage it goes.
5: Sorry, man.
2: So 204-780-6868. What have you forgotten to pack? 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
2: 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We have tickets for the Manitoba Open, a pair of passes. That's happening August 20th to the 23rd. They are single day passes for Elmhurst. And Taste of Manitoba, $50 in food tickets. September 3rd to 7th at Fort Gibraltar. We'll pick our winners at 9:15. Global News at 7. And more discussion on the major road closures coming to Winnipeg this weekend. That's next on The Start.
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7: Global news at 7 o'clock. The news is for Mr. Furnace. Don't call them first. You'll see why. Call Mr. Furnace, 204-832-6243.
8: Good morning, I'm Sarah McCarthy. Winnipeg police are continuing to crack down on open drug use in the city. For 10 days in June, police upped their enforcement in some neighborhoods, and property crimes were down 11%, violent crimes down 17%. Marion Willis is the founder of StreetLinks, a nonprofit organization that works to reduce homelessness and improve community safety through outreach and support services. She is disappointed that the city hasn't reached out to their group to discuss the situation.
17: I'm a little bit out of the loop because nobody consults with us. The StreetLinks organization is not considered to be a part of the homeless surveying network because we're not funded by the province or the city. So there's been no consultation with us whatsoever. And, you know, I see that as something that should be corrected.
8: Willis believes the continued crackdown is important, but hopes that police find a proper balance between enforcement and harm reduction. An arrest has been made after a deadly shooting in northern Manitoba. The shooting on Pimicikamatcree Nation happened Friday night. A 42-year-old man died at the scene while another man was not hurt. The shooter took off and police scoured the community looking for a suspect. A 22-year-old man was arrested in Winnipeg yesterday. He's charged with second-degree murder and remains in police custody. Mosquito fogging is planned for Morden and the municipality of Boissevain-Morton as Manitoba responds to an increased risk of West Nile virus. Provincial surveillance last week found high numbers of mosquito species known to carry the virus, along with evidence that the virus is present. Officials say Delta Guard will be used for the fogging program, but no dates for spraying have been announced yet. No human cases of West Nile virus have been confirmed in Manitoba so far this year. The Winnipeg Humane Society says they are overwhelmed with animal surrenders recently. 150 of the 500 that came in last month were from people who felt as though they could no longer care for their furry friend. Carla Martiville-Irvin is the executive director of the Winnipeg Pet Rescue Shelter. She says prospective pet owners need to know what they're signing up for.
18: Our goal is to make sure that there's a great quality of life, and our goal is to make sure that the people we adopt to keep their pets. They need to know what they're getting into, that it is a lifetime commitment for them. And unfortunately, we are seeing that commitment being broken time and time again.
8: Martinelli Irvine says the number one issue is cost of living, and that it's a terrible tragedy that pets seem to become expendable when finances are tight. The federal government says its decision to kick the tires on a new multinational fighter jet program does not come with any sort of price tag, not unless it decides to formally sign on to the program.
19: National Defense says there's no entry fee to gain observer status on the Global Combat Air Program, allowing Canada access to inside information on a cutting-edge fighter aircraft the UK, Japan, and Italy are jointly designing. But the department admits that there would be what it calls resource implications if Canada eventually decides to sign on as a full member. 2 decades ago, Canada committed to shelling out hundreds of millions of dollars to join the Joint Strike Fighter program developing the F-35. Ottawa's plans to buy a fleet of F-35 jets remains under review amid the ongoing trade war with the United States. Kyle Duggan, The Canadian Press, Ottawa.
8: U.S. President Donald Trump's latest tariff threat looms over the Canadian economy, but how is the country's jobs market doing? July's job numbers will come out this morning, and it's expected that 15,000 jobs are added from coast to coast, the number signifying a small slowdown after 18,200 jobs were reported in June. The economy likely fared a lot better in the second quarter, with StatCan estimating real GDP grew by 3.4% on an annualized basis over the three-month period. An updated alert, extreme weather alert system is expected to be released next week, Global's Ross Levitan explains.
20: Environment Canada will be introducing a new network that will target the areas most likely to be affected by thunderstorms and tornadoes. John Hanisak is a professor of atmospheric science at the University of Manitoba. He says this is going to be a game changer.
21: With this new warning system, I think it'll be much better. And, you know, when people do get these kinds of warnings, especially when the new system is in place, you know, we're encouraging people to take immediate action and cover, because the warnings will now be much more targeted and a higher probability they're going to be affecting your immediate area.
20: Hanisak notes that these systems have been proven successful south of the border, and he expects a similar impact in Manitoba. Ross Levitan, Global News.
8: And a Richmond, BC woman is counting her lucky stars after police recovered a 1.31 carat diamond ring she lost in a parking lot. The local RCMP say that the recovered ring is valued at about $17,000. Investigators say the woman lost the ring last month. An officer responding to the call found the ring after it was illuminated by the police vehicle's headlights. It's 7:05.
22: With your traffic, I'm Adam Wilson. Not dealing with any stalls or crashes on our Friday morning. Traffic still nice and light. Work continues Pembina and Bison Drive. That's in both directions and will slow things down northbound. Over on Marion, work happening both ways between Archibald and Panet. Northbound King Edward, some lane closures hide to Selkirk. And southbound on Plessis, that's closed starting at Dugald. 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
2: Mix of sun and cloud today. Northwest wind 30 kilometers an hour this afternoon with a high of 24. Tonight, clearing late this evening, a low of 12. Tomorrow, increasing cloud, a high of 22. Sunday, sunny and 25. It is... hang on, let me hit that refresh. 11 degrees outside, 680 CJOB. 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It is Mackling and McGarry, and we have passes to give away for the Manitoba Open. We have one pair of event passes, single-day passes for any of the 4 days, August 20th to 23rd at Elmhurst. And we also have $50 in food tickets for A Taste of Manitoba, September 3rd to the 7th at Fort Gibraltar. By the way, the festival is free, but until August 15th, if you buy 40 food tickets, you can save $10. More details at tasteofmb.com. And we're asking you about the things you forget to pack when you're going away. So we'll pick those winners at 9:15. But if you're hitting the road tomorrow, depending on where your drive takes you, there are a couple of closures you will not want to forget to pack into your brain.
5: Sorry, Brett. I will read from the City of Winnipeg release. Traffic disruptions are coming to two major thoroughfares this weekend to accommodate rail crossing maintenance. Both closures will be in place from 6 p.m. Friday. Can't get over that. August 7th to 6 a.m. Monday, August 10th. Keniston Boulevard will be closed in both directions between Lindenwood Drive East and Rothwell Road, and Lajimodiere Boulevard southbound Laj will close from Dugald Road to Marion Street. In both locations, drivers should plan ahead, use alternate routes, and anticipate delays in the areas. The one on Lajimodiere, a little bit of a pain in the neck. But southbound in particular, not horrible. You can make that sort of that right turn on Dugald and then navigate your way back around onto Marion and get yourself onto Lajimodiere. Not that big of a deal.
2: Nah.
5: I mean, relatively speaking, compared to what's going on in Keniston.
2: Yeah.
5: You're going to have to really plan ahead to get around that closure this weekend. And I can't believe they're starting at 6 o'clock tonight. Like, a lot of people are going to be going to Costco on McGilvery and Keniston that come from north of there that are going to have quite the detour around. I'm guessing Sterling Line Parkway to McCreary Road down, and then good luck turning left from McCreary Road on back onto McGilvery. That's going to be a ton of fun, he said in quotation marks.
2: Yeah, like if you're heading southbound, say you're coming from beyond Sterling Line Parkway, really, if you want to get beyond Rothwell Road and say you want to go shopping in there, like Greg mentioned, if you're going to Costco or Canadian Tire or whatever, there's Sleep Country in there, Walmart, you essentially have to bail on Sterling Line and make your way to essentially either, well, I guess you can cut in through Lindenwoods or just go all the way up to Waverly and then back. Like that's going to catch a lot of people off guard this weekend.
5: Like I said, I think the signage is going to be key. I'm hoping the signage is already up. So if you travel through there, what's the signage like? What have you been seeing? 204-780-6868. This isn't your average everyday closure where you might even have a back lane or something to deke around. Like, what did we have earlier this summer? There was a fire, I think it was, on Banning or Burnell and Portage near the Shoppers Drug Mart. And people were just deking around. They were getting off of Portage Avenue. They were taking the back lane or whatever the circumstance was exactly. I don't remember. But there are some places where just finding your way isn't that large of a deal. This is because it's so isolated. And, you know, if you go to Rothwell, you turn right, you're in that Terracon park. There's no way out of there. The only way out is the way you came in.
2: Yep.
5: And then if you turn left there at Rothwell, you can get out, but you have to kind of go all the way back up towards Sterling Lion, and then you're back out on Keniston, and then so then start all over again. That's it's like snakes and ladders in there.
2: I mean, if you turn left on Rothwell, you can see that's where Lux Barbecue is, right?
5: That's right.
2: So you can stop in and get yourself some premium barbecue products, and TransCanada Brewing is there as well.
5: I think Phil Square should have a great big sign. You're here anyway. Come on in. Relieve your frustration. Come and see us. But unless you know about this well in advance, it's going to cause some real consternation for folks.
2: Yeah, for both people who are just trying to get through, for people who want to go shopping or go to one of the restaurants, and what about all the people who are working in all of those shops?
5: No kidding.
2: How many people are going to be late for work?
5: Thousands of people, unless they've been prepared for this.
2: Yeah, and then next week, and you talk about signage. And we're trying to figure out what is happening with the Louise Bridge, because I'm sure that when I drove through there the other day, I saw a sign that said the Louise Bridge was going to be closed from August 10th to the 13th. And listener Leith asked the same question this morning. Why is it going to be closed from the 10th to the 13th? But if you go to the city's website, it says Louise Bridge, all northbound lanes, all southbound lanes closed for street construction maintenance. Expected duration August 10th, 6 a.m. to August 17th at 6 a.m.
5: Oh, so the sign says to the 13th?
2: Yeah, that's what I'm sure I saw that. And by the sounds of it, that's what Leith saw as well.
5: They normally do like a yearly inspection on the Louise Bridge because of its age. And normally it's a 2 or 3 days or something. Last year, they did the inspection. They found some things they had to fix. And we speculated, wondered, questioned out loud, is this the beginning of the end of the Louise Bridge? Mm. Does 3 days become 3 weeks, 3 months, 3 years sort of thing? And they fixed up what they had to fix up. I think it was about a 3 week closure. And we were surprised that they got it done as quickly as they did. But I'm pretty sure that between the Redwood Bridge and the Louise Bridge in particular, they have those annual inspection closures.
2: Yeah.
5: Yeah.
2: So it's going to be an interesting weekend on the road. Make sure you're prepared. Plan accordingly. And then the Louise Bridge closed for at least August 10th to the 13th next week. 3 days turned into 3 weeks. Maybe three. Is it going to be 3 years? Sounds kind of like how we started on the morning shift here. Hey, guys, we might need you to fill in for a couple of days.
5: That anniversary's coming up, isn't it? Is it 10 years this year?
2: It was September 2017.
5: Oh, 2017. Okay.
2: Yeah.
5: So not quite a decade.
2: Almost. 7:13 with Mackling and McGarry. Traffic and weather in 3 minutes on the start.

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1: Fido, come inside.
2: Whoa, slow down. I need to wipe your paws.
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12: We do have some new work happening northbound on Edmonton. That's closed between Broadway and York. Southbound McPhillips, work continuing between Eames and Story is starting to slow things down. Northbound Sherbrooke, you're losing your median lane, Westminster to Sarah. And westbound on Nairn, some work continuing in your curb lane, Watt to Allen. 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That's your 680 CJOB traffic.
11: Now let's look at your forecast. Sunshine to begin our Friday, becoming a mix of sun and cloud, and the wind is going to shift as well. The wind will shift from the west to the northwest, 30 kilometers per hour. Early this afternoon, the high 24. Clearing late this evening and a low of 12, increasing cloudiness tomorrow and a high of 22. The sun-cloud yo-yo continues Sunday with sunshine and a forecasted high of 25 degrees. It's mainly sunny, 11 degrees at humidity, 94%. If it's a little sticky, that's why. Outside 680, CJOB.
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11: Mackling and McGarry coming up at 7:35. We'll tell you what's new at the movies. No, like, significant releases, given that Spider-Man Brand New Day came out last week and is steamrolling everything in its path. But there's a really interesting romantic comedy that I'm excited to talk to you about because I love the premise. I'm unfortunately not too excited about the reviews it's getting. But if you want to win
1: tickets for the Manitoba Open or some food tickets for Taste of Manitoba. We're asking you this morning about things that you forget to pack when you're going away. Like Shauna, who says, in 2015, we went on a cruise for a friend's wedding. We took 2 out of 3 kids. Youngest was 18 months, so no thanks, LOL.
11: And the rest of the passengers thanked you for that decision as well, I'm sure.
1: And we get to Miami. The night before the cruise at the hotel, I realized I did not pack any undies for the boys. Not one pair. We were very lucky to find an Old Navy and spent a small fortune on underwear.
11: Stock up at the Old Navy. And if I'm not mistaken, that's not necessarily the best part of Miami where they have Fort Lauderdale, I think, in the hotels there. Did they have the little warnings in the hotel there that told you not to go out at night in the area around the cruise? I mean, this is going back 30 years or so or more since the person I was in a relationship went on a cruise and said, called me and said, I'm not supposed to leave my room tonight.
1: Like leave the room?
11: The hotel room, yeah. This is not a good neighborhood. Stay put.
1: Wow.
11: Was the advice on a little sign in the hotel room.
1: Oh my
11: gosh.
1: Fort
11: Lauderdale. So anyway, James, this is a problem. I forgot the tent pegs for a 10-person tent.
1: Oh no.
11: Only in Gimli, so 3 hours door-to-door, there and back, to go and get them. I said, yeah, no pegs for the tent is an issue. James says, well, when I say pegs, I mean all of the hardware for the tent. No poles either. I said at that point, go to Home Hardware and just get a new tent. He says, I tried that. It's the Dig-a-Doggin' weekend. They were sold out.
1: Oh, no. Oh, man, that sucks. So tell us your story for a chance to win. We'll pick our winners at 9:15. In the meantime, Greg, what's coming up in sports?
11: Winnipeg Sea Bears are heading to the CEBL's Western Conference Final after showing off their strong depth in scoring. And just how many games in a row have the Goldeyes won? Let's find out, shall we? Sports with Noah Fuchs is coming up at 7:25. The weather forecast with Brett McGarry is next.
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1: Mix of sun and cloud today with a high of 24. Clearing tonight, low 12. 22 degrees tomorrow, 25 on Sunday. It is 11 outside 680 CJOB. 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
20: Good morning, I'm Noah Fuchs. A balanced offensive effort powered the Winnipeg Sea Bears to a win last night at the Canada Life Center over the Saskatoon Mamba 99-88 in the CEBL Western Conference semifinal. Isaiah Osborne scored 19 points for Winnipeg and said in the CJOB postgame show that the team played well on both sides of the ball.
21: Yeah, you know, we pride ourselves on defense. You know, a couple last couple games, you know, I don't think we've had that intensity on it, but I think we really locked in on today and yeah, you know, just happy we got it done.
20: Four Sea Bears players scored at least 14 points in the victory, but Jelani Watson-Gale led the team off the bench with 27 points, including 6 3-pointers. Winnipeg advances to Saturday's Western Conference final to face the Vancouver Bandits, who beat Edmonton 92-83 in the other semifinal. Tip-off on Saturday is set for just after 2:30 p.m. In the Eastern Conference, the top-seeded Scarborough Shooting Stars carried a 20-4 regular season record into the playoffs, but were stunned 86-84 by the Niagara River Lions. Niagara will now face the Brampton Honey Badgers in the Eastern Conference final following Brampton's 95-91 win over the Ottawa Blackjacks. The River Lions, the reigning back-to-back CEBL champions, kept their three-peat hopes alive with the upset win. Team Manitoba continues play at the 2026-22 U National Baseball Championships in Tecumseh, Ontario today. Yesterday, the Carillon Sultans took a 6-3 victory over Team Ontario and followed it up with a 5-4 win against the host Tecumseh squad. Today, Team Manitoba faces Nova Scotia this morning, then takes on Ontario 2 later in the afternoon. More from the Diamond, as the Winnipeg Gold Eyes made history last night at Blue Cross Park by extending their winning ways. It was a back-and-forth contest that resulted in the Fish picking up a 7-5 victory over the Chicago Dogs. With the win, the Gold Eyes set a new franchise record with 12 consecutive wins. The Gold Eyes now head to Lincoln, Nebraska to open up a 3-game weekend series with the Salt Dogs. To the Canadian Football League, the Toronto Argonauts climbed back to a 500 record last night in a wild game. Brady Lidster's 11-yard field goal with 11 seconds left capped a crazy fourth quarter, giving Toronto a 33-30 victory over the Calgary Stampeders. It was the Argonauts' first game at BMO Field this season following the stadium's use for the FIFA Men's World Cup. Tonight in the CFL, the Saskatchewan Roughriders host the Ottawa Redblacks, who are still searching for their first win of the season. Ottawa comes into the game at 0-7 against the defending Grey Cup champions. In the Major Leagues of Baseball, the Toronto Blue Jays are in the city of brotherly love to face off against the Phillies. Jose Soriano is expected to make his Blue Jays debut on the mound. On the other side, Zach Wheeler gets the start for Philadelphia. And the Detroit Lions have agreed to a contract extension with Jeremiah Gibbs, a 3-year deal worth up to $75.7 million that his agents say makes him the NFL's newest highest-paid running back. That's 680 CJOB Sports.
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23: Good morning, I'm Sarah McCarthy. The founder of a community outreach group is happy that Winnipeg police are continuing its crackdown on open drug use. Officers stopped enforcement in specific areas for 10 days in June, and property crimes in the areas were down about 11% and violent crimes down 17%. But Marion Willis of StreetLinks doesn't believe the measure of success should be in arrests. Instead, she says it needs to be about getting people help.
24: How I would measure the success would be, are there less homeless people out there on the street? I don't think there are. I think many of them just returned afterwards. And that's because there really is no place for the police to take people to. But for me, a successful outcome is there is an intervention. They are picked up. They are taken to a stabilization center where they can access the RAM clinic.
23: Willis says the Winnipeg Police Service has not yet reached out to collaborate with StreetLinks, which she sees as unfortunate due to their years of heavy lifting in helping the community. Now, the drug crisis is also extending beyond Winnipeg city limits. Swan River Mayor Lance Jacobson says it's happening there, too.
25: I would not be wrong if I said that, you know, the drug problem is still an issue here in the Swan Valley area. Certainly, there has been some more calls from residents pinpointing some residents that they notice that there's increased activity that looks very suspicious.
23: Jacobson hopes that the federal government will up the tougher consequences for people who are selling the drugs that are affecting communities across Canada. Mounties in northern Manitoba have arrested a suspect following a fatal stabbing, or fatal shooting, rather. A 42-year-old man was shot dead on Pimichickamack Cree Nation Friday night. Another man at the scene was not hurt, and the hunt began for a gunman. A 22-year-old man was arrested in Winnipeg yesterday. He's charged with second-degree murder and remains in police custody. Morden and the municipality of Bois of Ain-Morton will be fogged for mosquitoes due to the threat of West Nile virus. The province says surveillance data from last week showed high numbers of the kind of mosquitoes that carry the virus and evidence of the virus itself. Delta Guard will be used, although a spraying schedule hasn't been announced yet. So far, there have been no human cases of West Nile virus confirmed in the province this year. If you're heading out this weekend, be prepared for some major traffic changes in Winnipeg. Rail crossing maintenance will shut down sections of both Keniston and Lagimodiere beginning at 6 o'clock tonight. Keniston will be shut down in both directions between Lindenwood Drive East and Rothwell Road. Meanwhile, southbound Lagimodiere Boulevard will be closed from Dougald Road to Marion Street. The closures are expected to last until 6 a.m. Monday. Some top Canadian officials have spoken with U.S. trade representatives in Washington less than 2 weeks before the U.S. is set to hit Canada with another round of tariffs on a wide range of goods. Conservative leader Pierre Poilievre criticized Prime Minister Mark Carney yesterday for not yet securing a deal with Americans. Poilievre says Canada has still has leverage that Carney hasn't, quote, squandered.
26: And I would say the United States wants to get what it wants. We want what we want, which is tariff-free access to their market for aluminum, steel, autos, and lumber. They must get rid of those tariffs, and then we can work with them to consider their demands in return.
23: Supply management has been cited by the U.S. as a key irritant in trade negotiations. Statistics Canada will soon release jobs numbers for the month of July. A Reuters poll predicts that the unemployment rate will remain the same as last month at 6.5%. They expect that Canada added about 15,000 jobs in the month, down from a gain of over 18,000 in the month of June. Economists have said that the labor market appears to be stabilizing after the first quarter of the year brought a mild contraction and employers shed jobs. And Environment Canada is expecting to launch an updated alerting system for severe weather like thunderstorms and tornadoes as early as Tuesday. It's a move being welcomed by both meteorologists and everyday people. People are set to receive more detailed information now about what to expect during extreme weather. Professor of Atmospheric Science at the University of Manitoba, John Hanasak, explains.
4: Essentially, what the forecast is going to be able to do is to use the system now to issue warnings, more localized warnings, for storms that are impacting, you know, just an immediate area.
23: NSX says this system has been proven to be very useful in the United States, as the warnings are going to be much more precisely targeted compared to in the past. So be prepared for fewer warnings, but also listen to the ones you do get. It's 7:35.
5: With your traffic, I'm Adam Wilson. Not dealing with any stalls or crashes this morning. Traffic volume slowly starting to pick up. Westbound Marion, some minor delays heading to Archibald. And northbound on Osborne, approaching Broadway. We're continuing Pembina and Bison Drive. Some northbound delays beginning to form through there. And over on Cordon, we have work happening in both directions, Keniston to Tuxedo. 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
1: Mix of sun and cloud today. Northwest wind 30 kilometers an hour early this afternoon with a high of 24. Tonight, clearing late this evening, a low of 12. Tomorrow, increase in cloud with a high of 22. Sunday, sunny and 25. It is 11 degrees outside, 680 CJOB. 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We are going to tell you what's new at the movies in a moment as we put on our couch potato hats. But before that, we're listening to a song called Beautiful by the band, the boy band One Direction, or 1D. And there's a particular reason for that. What's going on, Mr. Mackling?
11: Was Harry Styles part of this band?
1: Oh, yeah.
11: I don't know. I just know that Harry Styles is an absolute phenom. I know several people have seen him

0: Wow.
1: Yeah. So if you'd like to bid on that, you don't have to be at the golf tournament. Let me know. I've got the link. I'll send it to you. If you want to bid, the current top bid right now is just $1,200.
0: Wow.
1: So if you'd like to get in on this, let me know. And I can send you the link. What a sort of like if you got a Harry Styles fan in your life, this might be as close as he comes to. Did they ever play in Winnipeg, One Direction? They must have, right?
0: I would think so. Let's see.
1: You might never get a chance to see Harry Styles, you know, like this again.
0: Yeah, it looks like it might have been 2015.
1: Okay.
0: Canada Life Center. I guess it's a, whatever it was called at the time. but they were so big. And Harry Styles, it's good to see how at least one of those guys was able to sort of break out as a solo star. I don't even think he was the first one. I'm pretty sure a guy named Zayn was the first one to go solo.
1: I'll take your word for that.
0: Yeah, but I don't think his career really amounted to anything. But Harry Styles, he's proven it. He's also proven his mettle as an actor.
1: So good on SNL.
0: Oh, yeah, that's right.
1: He's so good.
0: And he was great in Dunkirk. He had a cameo.
1: Oh, really?
0: Yeah. He was really good in that. He wasn't one of the main stars, but he was one of the primary supporting characters, if memory serves.
1: All right.
0: And he had a cameo in the MCU at the end of the movie Eternals, which I don't think is going to go anywhere because that movie sucked. But as well, and I think I have you to credit for alerting me to this. He does a performance. He and his band do a live performance of Peter Gabriel's Sledgehammer on Howard Stern. I think you shared that with me. And it's incredible.
1: It's one of the best things you'll ever watch. If you even sort of like that song, it's so good. He also tells a story about being mugged while he was recording an album and they tried to take his cell phone. And he said, no, you can't have that. He goes, you can't have it. Give it. No. He held on to it because he had recordings of songs that he intended to lay down, tracks that he intended to lay down. And he says, I'm not giving it up. Is he playing 30 nights at MSG?
0: What?
1: Together, Harry Styles, New York City, 30 nights, August to October 2026, Madison Square Garden. Are you kidding me?
0: Wow.
1: I have more investigations to do while we do some other stuff. Here.
0: That is a terrific prize, though. And have fun on Monday at the Cardiac Classic.
1: Mr. I will miss you.
0: It's a terrific event. And for anybody who's there, lucky enough to be there, have a good time. And or if you want to get in on the auction for that prize, just text us, let us know. We've already got some people asking for the link. All right, Fortier, what time is it? Oh, this sounds... It sounded promising out of the gate.
1: One note does not a song make, Brent. Careless whisper turns into careless recorder playing is what that is.
0: I love this so much. Great job, Jeff. Great job.
2: Just getting in the mood for this first movie you're going to talk
0: about. That's right. So it's time to tell you what's new at the movies. So, of course, Spider-Man Brand New Day is in theaters right now. So I wouldn't expect any major releases for at least a little while because as of last count, it was at, I'm just checking its worldwide box office. It came out last week. It's already at $1.188 billion worldwide. That is... unbelievable. And we all knew it was going to be a hit, but I don't think anybody expected it to be that big of a hit that quickly. But there are some interesting movies out this weekend. We're going to start with a romantic comedy. And when you listen to this first clip, it sounds like you're sort of run-of-the-mill rom-com with a couple of young people, you know, flirting or whatever. But I promise there's a little bit more. But let's just set the table.
3: This is the best pizza I've ever had. I think it's better than sex. I can't remember.
4: What was your favorite part?
3: Extra cheese.
4: Of sex.
3: The buildup.
4: That's just a typical lady answer.
3: What's yours?
4: For me, it's about the after.
3: Oh, come on.
4: Two people lying there, sharing a secret.
0: All right, so the movie is called One Night Only. And by the way, it looks like just

0: back to circling back to Harry Styles and One Direction for a second. Shannon says One Direction played the stadium. Besides Harry, she says Niall Horan is big from that group.
1: Oh, yes.
0: I'll take your word for that, Shannon. I've never heard that name, but thank you. But so anyway, the movie One Night Only has a twist, and here it is.
2: Finding love is hard enough. Try doing it on the one night a year single people were legally allowed to have sex.
0: I said, pardon? Yes, that's right. In this version of New York City, single people are only allowed to legally have sex on this one night of the year. Why? Don't know. It's kind of like a rom-com version of The Purge.
1: That's what I was thinking. It sounds like The Purge, but like sort of the exact opposite.
0: Yeah, so if you're not familiar with The Purge, those are action thriller movies where for 12 hours a year, all crime is legal. So you can go out and do whatever you want, be as awful a human being as you want, and there's no punishment. So I haven't looked into the why. It's not in the trailer. They don't explain why this is the way things are. Instead, I kind of don't want to because I'm intrigued. Instead, we focus on Allie and Owen, and they play two love-starved strangers who crash into each other's lives on this one night only. And they have this chemistry, and they're resisting it because they don't want to just hook up. They want to meet somebody. Anyway, it looks like fun, and I love the premise, but it's getting bad reviews. Last time I checked, it was like 52% on Rotten Tomatoes. That makes me sad.
1: Okay, well, that's too bad. 52% is, you know, at least it's more good than bad.
0: I like that appraisal. That was it standing as of yesterday. Let me just see if it has gotten worse. RottenTomatoes.com, one night only, 48%. It has gone down below the 50% mark.
1: Okay, so it's more bad than good.
0: Also, the new this week, we have the first one came out in 2002. Second one, 2018. I got to admit, I've never seen a Super Troopers movie. Have you?
1: Do not tell our common friends Peter and Chris this.
0: Oh, yeah?
1: This is a cult classic. Was a cult classic in our house.
0: Oh, really?
1: When we pseudo all lived together.
0: Oh, yeah?
1: Yes.
0: How many times have you seen it?
1: Lots.
0: Okay. Do you like it?
1: I love it.
0: Okay.
1: And the second one, they crowdfunded to produce.
0: Oh, yeah, that's right.
1: Yeah, they put together, there was a script, and you had to sort of donate money in order for them to make Super Troopers 2.
0: Okay, so now we have Super Troopers 3.
3: Now more than ever, America needs a laugh.
4: This guy's kind of cute.
5: Hey, little guy.
3: Idiots. On August 7th, these troopers...
6: This is the second time you've tried to kill Farva in a week.
3: A reporting for duty.
7: No new info on the guy who did it.
8: Oh, so it couldn't have been a woman?
9: Yeah. Sexist!
7: Non-sexist.
9: Women could be criminals.
6: You ever see Ocean's 8?
9: Enough!
3: Super Troopers 3, rated R. Only in theaters August 7th.
0: So it's from the Broken Lizard comedy crew. It's about a bunch of bored state troopers who like to play pranks on people and mess around with people they pull over. They would say, we need you to hand us your driver's license, right? Meow. And even in the marketing for this, go buy your tickets, write meow.
1: One of our listeners just said, meow.
0: So I don't know why
1: I haven't... Did you say meow? I didn't say meow.
0: I don't know why I haven't seen these because I like their other movies. They did one called Club Dread, which I really enjoyed. Beer Fest. You ever seen Beer Fest?
1: I've not seen Beer Fest.
0: Awesome.
1: Okay.
0: So I'm sure I'd love these movies in spite of the fact that they mostly get terrible reviews. I feel like these movies are kind of review proof. So Super Troopers 3 is out, and this next one is called Ice Cream Man, and there's an interesting twist with this as well, but not in terms of its story.
10: What happened?
11: Someone hurt my mommy.
10: Who?
11: Me.
12: Oh my God!
13: You can't just kill him. You have to cut his head off.
14: James, what have you done?

0: Okay, so Ice Cream Man takes place in a nice little summer town, which falls into madness, into chaos and mayhem when an ice cream man serves kids sweet treats with horrifying results. So A, getting bad reviews, I think was like 28%, 29%. But it's getting dumped on because apparently they use a bunch of AI slop in the movie.
1: Oh, yeah.
0: Yeah.
1: Good. I'm glad people are pushing back against that.
0: Yeah. It's I get that it's potentially the future, but we got to push back on this, on the AI garbage in our entertainment. So those are your three movie options this weekend.
1: Is Eli Roth related to David Lee Roth?
0: Oh, that's a great... I don't know. I've never even made that connection.
1: I'm guessing, to my knowledge, I don't know if David Lee Roth has any offspring that he knows of or admits to.
0: He must have some offspring out there.
1: No, that's not funny, but it yeah.
0: They are not related.
1: Okay.
0: Eli Roth directed that Hostel movie. That you might remember in the torture porn phase.
1: Oh, yeah, I love that. I love all those things that make you scared to do anything. My favorite genre.
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9: 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And winning with tough trivia. 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
11: We do have new work happening on Edmonton. That's closed between Broadway and York. Northbound Lagimodiere, a few delays forming on your way to Fermor, and northbound Stafford approaching Academy. Northbound Pembina, Grant to Confusion Corner still moving well at 2 minutes. Northbound Keniston, Sterling Lyon to Tuxedo is 5. Southbound McPhillips, we have work continuing, Eames to Story. It's here, Flex Days. 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
10: Mix of sun and cloud today and a high of 24. 12 degrees tonight and clear. Tomorrow, increase in cloud with a high of 22. Sunday, sunny and 25. It's 11 outside, 680 CJOB.
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10: Look at the white shell. Mix of sun and cloud today with a high of 23. Clearing late this evening, a low of 11. Tomorrow, increasing cloud, a high of 23. Sunday, sunny and 24. That's your Cottage Country forecast on 680 CJOB.
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10: As we listen to some Sledgehammer by Peter Gabriel, question of the day at CJOB.com. For Mr. Furness, don't call them first. You'll see why. Call Mr. Furness, 204-832-6243. After a Winnipeg Transit driver was stabbed with a needle and another driver was threatened with a needle, is it time to install full shields on transit buses? 88.8% say yes, 11.2% say no. When we posted this question yesterday, we were wondering, is it yes or no to... skewed, like we figured it could potentially end up going 100%, but we posted it anyway.
5: About as close as you're gonna get to 100%. Yeah, I was with. I thought it might be 100%. So, yeah, that feedback is valuable for us to gauge your interest not only in the story but in the way you think things should go. And I just can't believe. It's on a long list of things that we've been speaking about, discussing, contemplating for far too long. This isn't like something that came up last year. The idea of protective shields for bus drivers is like decades old discussion.
10: You can still cast a vote on that at CJOB.com. And hey, coming up at 9:05, we are going to learn more. If you missed it on the Jim Toth Show yesterday with guest host Kathy Kennedy after the 1:30 news, she spoke with Winnipeg musician Brent Fitz, who's getting a pretty cool honor today.
5: An honorary street naming. Brent is, I think, I think about 10 months younger than I am. I'm uncomfortable with the idea of naming streets after people who are still alive. Brent's a good guy. I don't think he's going to do anything to go, take that street name down.
10: Yeah.
5: Yeah. So we'll hear from Brent and KK. Very exciting event happening out in Crestview today. You can be part of it if you want. We'll tell you exactly where it's going down.
10: We'll check in with our weekly recap of all things Washington, D.C. Reggie Cicchini is standing by after Global News at 8 with Sarah McCarthy on CJOB.

0: When games are played, when there's a trade, sports news has been made. 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
8: Good morning, I'm Sarah McCarthy. The drug crackdown continues.
9: Enforcement might even be considered a form of harm reduction.
8: The struggle to take care of our pets.
10: Upwards of 30 new clients a month. That need is not going to stop.
8: And are you getting tired of all the weather alerts?
11: Not everybody is going to be within that immediate storm area. It will be much more targeted.
8: Well, things are changing. I'll tell you how coming up. But first, one community outreach group is thrilled that Winnipeg police are going to continue to crack down on open drug use throughout the city. Winnipeg police upped their patrols in specific areas for 10 days in the month of June. Property crimes in those areas went down 11%, and violent crimes were down 17%. Founder of StreetLinks, Marion Wilson, says it will be critical to get people the help they need, though.
9: I do think that the police sweep is important. I think that we need to have a better balance between harm reduction and enforcement. And I might even go so far to say that in today's environment, that enforcement might even be considered a form of harm reduction for everybody.
8: Willis says a successful outcome to the ongoing WPS drug blitz would be that fewer people are homeless out on the streets. A suspect in a fatal shooting in northern Manitoba has been arrested in Winnipeg. The shooting happened Friday night on Pimichickamack Cree Nation. A 42-year-old man died on scene while another man was not hurt. The shooter fled and police scoured the community looking for a suspect. A 22-year-old man was arrested in Winnipeg yesterday. He's charged with second-degree murder and remains in police custody. Winnipeg rescues and shelters are seeing an influx of animals being surrendered by owners struggling with the cost to take care of them. Global's Catherine Dornian tells us more.
12: The Winnipeg Humane Society had 500 animals come in last month, 150 of them surrendered by owners who couldn't afford their medical treatments. Communications Director Carly Peters says with the cost of living already high, a large unexpected vet bill can be a disaster. Owners are struggling with regular costs too, and the use of their pet food bank is way up.
13: Last spring, on average, it was about 80 clients a month, and then in July, we had close to 300 people accessing our food bank. So, and seeing new clients every month, upwards of 30 new clients a month, and that need is not going to stop. That's only going to grow.
12: She says many owners also have difficulty finding pet-friendly housing, and they get an increase in calls about surrendering pets on the first of the month. She says long-term solutions like subsidized access to preventative vet care are the only way to stop the strain on shelter resources. Catherine Dornian, Global News.
8: The union representing WestJet cabin crew members has now shared more details about their tentative deal reached with the Calgary-based airline this week after a one-day strike. The Canadian Union of Public Employees says the deal has a more than 18% wage hike over 3 years, as well as a new duty period premium, adding compensation for work being done on the ground by flight attendants. Canadian press reporter John Kennedy has more.
14: All WestJet flights across much of Canada were grounded in what was a long weekend holiday for many, as the clock ticked down to a strike by 4,400 flight attendants who walked off the job early on Sunday morning. The air carrier and the union reached a tentative deal early Monday, and WestJet operations gradually returned to normal.
8: Cabin crew members are set to vote on the deal in the coming weeks. The clock is ticking down towards the next round of U.S. tariffs targeting Canadian goods, even as Canada's top negotiators continue to meet with American counterparts in the U.S. Canada-U.S. Trade Minister Dominic LeBlanc and Janice Charette, Canada's chief trade negotiator, were in Washington yesterday for talks with U.S. Trade Representative Jameson Greer. A readout of the talk says that they are all engaged in intensive discussions over several outstanding trade issues at hand. Meanwhile, Conservative leader Pierre Poilievre taking aim at the Liberal government yesterday for not yet securing a deal for Canada. And Environment Canada is set to launch a new extreme weather alert system as of next week. The move is going to help localize the warnings more for events like thunderstorms and tornadoes. It's being welcomed by experts and everyday people. Professor of Atmospheric Science at the University of Manitoba, John Hanasak, says this new system has been used in the United States for quite some time now.
15: Based on what we have currently, it's far superior. Just, you know, a lot of times the storms would be fairly localized. And when you send a warning out for these larger regions, everybody gets the warning, and not everybody is going to be within that immediate storm impacted area. So it'll be much more targeted.
8: The weather agency says that people can expect to get much fewer weather warnings moving forward, but the ones that you do get, make sure you take those seriously. It's 8:05.
16: With your traffic, I'm Adam Wilson. We do have a crash, Taylor and Lanark. Some eastbound and southbound delays heading through there, and use caution. Northbound Pembina, Grant to Confusion Corner, your current drive time is a quick 2 minutes. Southbound McPhillips, Mountain to Logan is 4. New work happening on Edmonton has that closed between Broadway and York. And over on Mission, your westbound lanes are closed starting at Plinkett. 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
17: Mix of sun and cloud today with a high of 24, clearing late this evening, low 12. Tomorrow, increasing cloud, a high of 22. Sunday, sunny and 25. It is 11 outside 680 CJOB. Oh, make that 14 outside 680 CJOB. 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This hour of the start is brought to you by McDonald's, One Meadowlands Drive, West St. Paul. Vanilla cones are just $1 each in the McDonald's app. Before we bring on our next guest, Mr. Mackling, at 8:35, we're talking about something called Flock.
18: Okay. I know you follow this account as well on Instagram. And it's an account that is dedicated to giving employees a forum for complaining and griping about their employers. And they get advice. He gives advice. And it was shocking to learn that there is a smile detection technology. I shared the text, the post, with Carmi Levy. He said, yep, it's called Flock. I said, can we talk about it Friday? Yes. So we'll talk about it at 8:35, and we'll play part of the audio from the post that inspired the conversation.
19: If they ever institute that technology here, I'm in big trouble, because it's going to detect very few smiles with my resting Brett face. Anyway, well, I'm excited to learn more about this.
18: You said it, not me.
19: This nefarious technology at 8:35. But Greg, who's on the line with us now?
18: Our good friend Reggie Cicchini, Global National Washington correspondent. And Reggie, I was away last week, so great to connect with you again. Never a dull moment in Washington, but I feel like we're stuck in Groundhog Day here, as we're still talking about the Strait of Hormuz. We're still talking about this war in Iran, which was supposed to take just a handful of days. And it looks as though the Iranians are maybe getting more now than at any other point, should this thing come to some sort of negotiated end. Am I anywhere close to right on that?
20: You are. And the question is going to be, what does this agreement that the Iranians and Omanis are putting together ultimately look like? Because this morning it appears that the two are about to make some kind of an announcement where Iran would get control over incoming traffic. Oman, with Iranian oversight, would get control over outbound traffic using specific lanes towards each country while the middle of the strait is kind of cleaned up. There are also some suggestions here that Israeli and American vessels could be banned from using the strait, that there could be some kind of a surcharge or a toll put on, even though that goes against what the Americans said. And experts I've spoken to this week say that this puts the Americans in a fundamentally weaker position than they were in the day before the war. So this is a question. Do the Americans push back? Is there anything that acts as a flint and kind of triggers something new? And we're also watching, because the Houthis and the Saudis are also kind of exploding their war with each other, and that could get bigger this weekend, further making this a much more regional conflict.
19: Meanwhile, how's Trump's latest polling going for him?
20: Badly. It's 34%, I believe, was the last number for his approval rating, which would put him at a historic low for both terms. And it becomes a concern here for Republicans, because while Donald Trump's not going to be on the election ballot at midterms, this is a referendum on his policies. And the economy, well, it's doing a little bit better. Gas prices are still high. And the biggest scoreboard for this war has been when people drive by and see what the price of gas is at the side of the road. Trump's popularity could trickle down and impact Republicans. This could potentially cost them control. Trump says, don't believe the numbers. The numbers are fake. The issue is, the numbers are real.
18: A lot of fake allegations when it comes to Dr. Fauci and his lack of performance, shall we say, in front of a Senate committee last week, and now conversation around putting Dr. Fauci and charging him with contempt. What's going on there?
20: Yeah, so the contempt charge made it through a Senate committee yesterday, and typically this would go to the full Senate for a vote before it gets referred to the Department of Justice. They are bypassing the full Senate, and this referral was walked over to the DOJ. The question now is, will DOJ move forward on a prosecution of contempt of Congress for Fauci? It's happened in the past. Peter Navarro, Steve Bannon, Trump allies, Trump advisors, they were jailed for 4 months after being found in contempt of Congress. Democrats fear that's what Republicans are trying to do to Anthony Fauci. Fauci's lawyer says that the entire thing has been, a wasted exercise to try and tarnish decades of public service, because Fauci did not want to answer any questions. He pleaded the Fifth. Republicans say, look, you have a pardon that was given to you by Joe Biden. You shouldn't have anything to hide. But there are state level investigations into Fauci. It's not clear that that pardon extends beyond 2025. So we're watching to see what happens, because ultimately the DOJ, I mean, there's a clash of personalities there with Jeanine Pirro and Todd Blanche and Donald Trump. It's not clear who's going to win.
19: All right. So let's talk about Michigan, the primary. It's sparking some hope for progressives, and am I interpreting that the Republicans are actually kind of drooling over this?
20: Republicans are, because Republicans see anything that's not mainstream Democrat as communism or socialism. And the non-establishment candidate won in Michigan, Abdul El-Sayed, who was backed heavily by Bernie Sanders and Alexandria Ocasio-Cortez and the far-left progressive wing of the Democratic Party. And while it was a narrow win over the establishment candidate, who had $65 million in that campaign and the backing of all of the mainstream Democrats, he only won by a very small margin, El-Sayed did. So the question is, can he bring back the other 50% of the Democratic Party that didn't vote for him? Are they able to do some kind of unifying bits here? And is it going to be enough to potentially beat the Republican candidate Mike Rogers, who ran unopposed? Donald Trump is trying to paint this as, you know, America versus communism. Democrats are saying this is maybe the new way forward in politics. There's a lot that could happen between now and midterms, though, in 88 days.
18: Have to ask about the reflecting pool, because not because I want to necessarily, but because it's sort of become a clown show, hasn't it?
20: Well, the big question with this week was Jeanine Pirro, former Fox host, was she going to get fired from the job as the attorney for the District of Columbia because she went to the president and said, look, the people who you keep saying damaged the reflecting pool didn't damage the reflecting pool. This was done by shoddy construction by the people that you hired, by the contracting company that you hired. Trump yelled at her, called her out, said that she was wrong, doubled down on it. Today, a judge has dismissed the case against the Olympian. So this is now a question. Who is going to lose their job? Because this has become an embarrassment for Donald Trump and for the administration. The Interior Department is trying to peg it on DOJ. DOJ is trying to peg it on Donald Trump. Donald Trump is trying to peg it on the vandals. This is a mess.
19: Okay, we got to get out of here, Mr. Cecchini, but it's always a pleasure. Thank you, as always, for keeping track of all this stuff. Your head must spin.
20: It's Friday.
19: Attaboy, Reggie Cecchini joining us from D.C. on CJOB. Coming up to 8:14, traffic and weather in 3 minutes on the start.
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23: Indeed it does, as the Blue Bombers have the chance to rest and reload before hosting Ottawa on August 14th. I'm Derek Taylor, and who knows what Winnipeg and the Red Blacks can come up with for an encore after that wild first meeting a couple of weeks ago in the nation's capital.
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24: Hi, it's Scott Gillingham. 4 years ago, I promised to get Winnipeg building again. We added record amounts of new homes. We launched a $1 billion plan to fix roads and back lanes. The North End Treatment Plant and Portage Place are under construction after decades of debate. More police, firefighters, and paramedics are on our streets. And Winnipeg still has the lowest municipal property taxes in Canada. But the job isn't done. So let's keep building Winnipeg.
25: Paid for by the committee to re-elect Scott Gillingham for mayor.
19: Hello there, it's Brett McGarry, and as we try to enjoy as much of summer as we can while we still can, how much of that time do you spend at the cabin? 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
16: Taylor and Lanark, we've got a crash. Emergency crews are on scene. Expect some eastbound delays and use caution while passing. Northbound Osborne, Broadway to Confusion Corner, that's at 3 minutes. Southbound Henderson, Monroe to Hespeler is an easy two. Westbound Nairn, slow-moving traffic on your way to Archibald. And southbound Lagimodiere as you're heading to Dugald. Northbound King Edward, we have some work continuing. Hide to Selkirk. Tonight's Lotto Max jackpot is $25 million, and there's more. 25 chances to win $100,000. Play responsibly, 18 plus only. That's your 680-CJOB traffic.
18: So we've got sunshine for the most part to begin our day, then transitioning to a mix of sun and cloud, a wind becoming northwest at 30 early this afternoon, a high 24, clearing late this evening, low 12, increasing cloudiness tomorrow, and a high of 24, and then back to sunshine Sunday, and a high of 25. They're calling it mainly sunny. Looks like a mostly blue sky from where we sit. 14 degrees outside 680 CJOB. 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
19: If you want to win yourself a pair of passes for the Manitoba Open, Elmhurst Golf and Country Club, August 20th to 23rd, single day passes for whichever of the 4 days. And by the way, if you want to volunteer at the Manitoba Open, what a fun way to volunteer and help an event, as all the proceeds are in support of the True North Youth Foundation. Or Taste of Manitoba, $50 in food tickets for the event happening September 3rd at Fort Gibraltar. What's something that you forgot to pack when you're going away? Like Lee, who says, I forgot not only camping chairs, but also pillows on a camping trip one time. So I've now got camping chairs permanently packed in the trailer. The only thing to sit at was the picnic table. Thank goodness we had that. But for pillows, we just had to use our clothes. So that was not great sleeping.
18: You didn't drink enough.
19: The first,
18: if the pillows matter, you didn't. I'm just kidding, of course. But going back a long, long way, pillows, yeah, that was your duffel bag.
19: Yeah.
18: Of clothes. And yeah, curled up just a place. Hopefully the sun didn't awake you before 8 a.m.
19: And to be fair, one of the best naps I've ever taken was on an unfolded pile of laundry, which sat there unfolded because I'm a lazy piece of trash. And I leaned over and I was thinking I should probably fold those. And it was almost like the mere thought of actually doing something productive melted my brain, and I had to lie down. And I had a wonderful nap on that pile of unfolded laundry.
18: It must have smelled really good.
19: Oh, yeah. That's right. That was back when I still used Bounce. I don't use the sheets anymore.
18: What do you use? Do you put something in fabric softener in your, like, in the washing? Or
19: no,
18: what do you do?
19: Too lazy for that. So I can't remember why I stopped using it. I think it was, I saw some video about the film that the Bounce can leave. And I thought, oh, maybe that's what it is, because I had noticed that before. So I don't know. I haven't detected any problems, but they don't smell. I do miss that smell when they come out of the dryer.
18: There's a confirmation that, oh, I did actually wash this.
19: There you go. Is this clean? I can't remember.
18: It passes the sniff test.
19: Yeah, when it doesn't pass the sniff test, you're like, yeah.
18: Oh, come to my house for that.
19: We'll pick our winners at 9:15. Text us your story, the things you forget to pack. Greg, what's coming up in sports?
18: Winnipeg Sea Bears kept their season going with a win last night at Canada Life Center. And just down the road, the Winnipeg Goldeyes made history last night at Blue Cross Park. Noah Fuchs. Sports 8:25. Brett McGarry, weather next.
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19: Mix of sun and cloud today with a high of 24 for tonight. We are expecting a clearing sky, a low of 12. Tomorrow, increase in cloud, the high 22. Sunday, sunny and 25. It is 14 outside 680 CJOB.
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27: Good morning, I'm Noah Fuchs. The Winnipeg Sea Bears made franchise history by winning their first ever playoff game, defeating the Saskatoon Wombat 99-88 in the CEBL Western Conference semifinal last night. The team did it by committee as four Sea Bears players scored at least 14 points in the victory. Isaiah Osborne scored 19 points for the Sea Bears and said after the game that the team takes pride in its defense.
28: I think we played well offensively, but mostly defensively. You know, we got out in transition, and that's where we're best. I mean, we moved the ball very well. I think we hit the one more, and I think we just all made open shots today, you know, and that's it.
27: Jelani Watson-Gale led the charge off the bench, pouring in 27 points and sinking 6 3-pointers. Winnipeg now advances to Saturday afternoon's Western Conference Final, where they will take on the Vancouver Bandits, who defeated the Edmonton Stingers 92-83 in the other West semifinal on Thursday night. That contest between the Bandits and Sea Bears gets going just after 2:30 on Saturday afternoon. In the Eastern Conference, the top-seeded Scarborough Shooting Stars, who posted an impressive 20-4 regular season record, were upset 86-84 by the Niagara River Lions. The River Lions, the reigning back-to-back CEBL champions, will face the Brampton Honey Badgers in the Eastern Conference final after Brampton defeated the Ottawa Blackjacks 95-91. History was made last night at Blue Cross Park as the Winnipeg Gold Eyes extended their winning streak with a comeback 7-5 win over the Chicago Dogs. The Fish set a new franchise record with 12 straight wins. The Gold Eyes open a three-game weekend series against the Salt Dogs in Lincoln, Nebraska. Winnipeg then returns home next Tuesday to open a three-game series against the Sioux Falls Canaries. Team Manitoba hopes to keep its unbeaten streak alive today at the 2026-22 U National Baseball Championships in Tecumseh, Ontario. The Carillon Sultans beat Team Ontario 6-3 yesterday, then defeated the host Tecumseh team 5-4 later in the day. First up, the team will play Nova Scotia this morning, followed by a game against Ontario 2 later this afternoon. In the Canadian Football League, the Toronto Argonauts brought the fireworks to their belated home opener to kick off Week 10. Brady Lidster's 11-yard field goal with 11 seconds remaining capped a wild fourth quarter as Toronto earned a 33-30 win over the Calgary Stampeders. In the Argos' first game this season at BMO Field, it was a classic Chad Kelly performance as the quarterback finished 30-43 passing for 349 yards and a touchdown, but also threw four interceptions. The Saskatchewan Roughriders are hosting the winless Ottawa Redblacks in Regina tonight. The defending Grey Cup champion Roughriders are second in the CFL's West Division with a 5-2 record. Saskatchewan quarterback Trevor Harris and head coach Corey Mace both say that the 0-7 Ottawa Redblacks can still be dangerous, though. And in the Major Leagues of Baseball, Jose Soriano will make his Blue Jays debut tonight as Toronto visits the Philadelphia Phillies. Soriano was traded to the Blue Jays on Monday by the Los Angeles Angels, hours before a Major League Baseball's trade deadline for three of Toronto's prospects. Ace Zach Wheeler gets the start for Philadelphia. That's 680 CJOB Sports. Yo, Dr. J, what a phase in the-

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6: Good morning, I'm Sarah McCarthy. Winnipeg police continue today with its crackdown on open drug use around the city. For 10 days in June, police had upped enforcement in various neighborhoods, and property crimes in those areas went down by 11% and violent crimes down 17%. Marion Willis is the founder of StreetLinks, a nonprofit organization working to reduce homelessness and improve community safety through outreach and support services. She says she's disappointed that the city and police haven't reached out to them to discuss the situation.
7: I'm a little bit out of the loop because nobody consults with us. We're not considered to be, the StreetLinks organization is not considered to be a part of the homeless serving network because we're not funded by the province or the city. So there's been no consultation with us whatsoever. And, you know, I see that as something that should be corrected.
6: Willis believes the continued crackdown is important, but also hope that police find a balance between enforcement and harm reduction. An arrest has been made after a deadly shooting in northern Manitoba. The shooting happening on Pimichickamack Cree Nation was Friday night. A 42-year-old man died on scene while another man was not hurt. The shooter took off and police scoured the community looking for a suspect. Yesterday, a 22-year-old man was arrested in Winnipeg. He's now charged with second-degree murder and remains in police custody. Mosquito fogging is planned for Morden and the municipality of Bois Sylvain Morton as Manitoba responds to an increased risk of West Nile virus. Provincial surveillance last week discovered high numbers of mosquito species known to carry the virus, along with evidence that the virus is present. Officials say Delta Guard will be used for the fogging program, but no dates for spraying have been announced yet. No human cases of West Nile virus have been confirmed in Manitoba so far this year. The Winnipeg Humane Society says they are overwhelmed with more animal surrenders. 150 of the 500 surrenders last month came from people who felt as though they could not afford vet care or could no longer care for their furry friend in general. Executive Director of the Winnipeg Pet Rescue Shelter, Carla Martinelli Irvine, details the financial cost of owning a pet now.
8: If it's just a regular happy dog or a happy cat, you're pretty good until you're about 6 to 7 years old. And for a dog, you're looking at about $1,300 a year for a medium-sized dog, and for a cat, $800. But that goes up by about 20% year after year. People just do not have the funds.
6: Martinelli Irvine says it's truly heartbreaking to see how many pets get cast aside when their care becomes too expensive. Statistics Canada says the country's jobs numbers beat out expectations for the month of July, while the unemployment rate fell to its lowest in 2 years.
9: StatCan's labor force survey on Friday said Canada added a surprising 75,000 jobs in July, blowing expectations of economists in a Reuters poll, which predicted a modest 15,000 job gain. Those jobs were split between full and part-time work. Most of the job gains came from the wholesale and retail trade sectors, though the number of jobs in the sector is still down from a year ago. Canada has now gained 181,000 jobs since April and 196,000 from a year ago. The unemployment rate ticked down to 6.4% last month, the lowest it's been since July of 2024. Nick Murray, The Canadian Press, Ottawa.
6: Canada recently became the first country to gain observer status with the Global Combat Air Program. Now, National Defense has confirmed Ottawa's decision to kick the tires on the new multinational fighter jet program that does not come with any sort of price tag. The program is for a sixth-generation fighter jet under joint development by Italy, Japan, and the UK. The department says there would be resource implications if Canada eventually decides to join the next-generation jet development program as a full member. An updated alert extreme weather system is expected to come out next week. Global's Ross Levitan tells us more.
10: Environment Canada will be introducing a new network that will target the areas most likely to be affected by thunderstorms and tornadoes. John Hanisak is a professor of atmospheric science at the University of Manitoba. He says this is going to be a game changer.
11: With this new warning system, I think it'll be much better. And, you know, when people do get these kinds of warnings, especially when the new system is in place, you know, we're encouraging people to take immediate action and cover, because the warnings will now be much more targeted and a higher probability they're going to be affecting your immediate area.
10: Hanisak notes that these systems have been proven successful south of the border, and he expects a similar impact in Manitoba. Ross Levitan, Global News.
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12: With your traffic, I'm Adam Wilson. We do have a crash eastbound Taylor and Lanark. A few eastbound delays heading through there. Use caution while passing. Northbound St. Mary's expects some slow-moving traffic with that work continuing between Abbott Ogimekina and Fermor. Northbound Osborne, Confusion Corner to Broadway, drive time is 3 minutes. Southbound McPhillips, Mountain to Logan is 4. Westbound Nairn, some work happening in your curb lane starting at Watt. And northbound Edmonton, that's closed, Broadway to York. 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That's your 680 CJOB traffic.
13: Mix of sun and cloud today. Northwest wind 30 kilometers an hour with a high of 24 tonight. Clearing late this evening, a low of 12. Tomorrow, increasing cloud with a high of 22. Sunday, sunny and 25. It is 14 outside 680 CJOB. 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In a moment, we are going to tell you about some insane technology being used at work to detect your smile. But first, our question of the day for Mr. Furnace. Don't call them first. You'll see why. Call Mr. Furnace, 204-832-6243. Which of the following road closures will be the most inconvenient for you? Lagimodiere southbound from Dougal to Marion this weekend. Keniston, both directions from Rothwell to Lindenwood Drive East, also this weekend. Or the Louise Bridge in both directions, August 10th to the 17th. And by the way, we were talking earlier about what are the dates? Because I'm sure I saw a sign a few days ago on the Louise Bridge that said the 10th to the 13th.

0: the D's score.
1: I thought this was fake the first time I read it. So I did some research. This technology does exist. An email from the store manager to the employee. Hi, see attached. This is the new weekly one the district is having us circulate to leads. Your number came in a little low this week, so I wanted to flag it before our one-on-one. Nothing major. We just want to get the floor energy back up. And then we've got a weekly engagement summary attachment. Mentions a camera. Observed on-camera hours, 31.5. Positivity score, 3.1. What in the Big Brother is happening here? Prior four-week average, 4.4. Oh my God, it's got it every day. Don't do this. Don't track people with cameras and give them a positivity score. Come on. Have you read 1984? Read it. Anything you're doing that sounds like what they're doing, stop.
2: That's from at George Stern Leadership on Instagram. Immediately after watching that post, I reached out to our friend, tech journalist extraordinaire, Carmi Levy. Carmi, good morning.
3: Good morning, guys. So good to be with you.
2: My question to you Tuesday afternoon remains the same this morning. What on earth is the tech being referenced here?
3: So it's called retail employee monitoring or AI-powered video analytics. And basically what they do is they take security cameras that are already in place. And, you know, you walk into a store, you see the lenses everywhere. And those have been around for decades. But, you know, in order for them to be effective, you'd normally have to have somebody sitting at the screen watching them to sort of look for signs that something is wrong. Someone is stealing. There's a problem in the stock room, whatever. Whereas now they're adding AI into the mix. In other words, they're layering technology onto all of that footage. And then it looks for things that require management intervention. So if management wants to make the store work better, they use AI to sort of look at the cameras for them and say, oh, this employee isn't smiling enough. Oh, that cash register, it's backing up. So, you know, you better get additional training for that individual or maybe put additional cashiers on the floor. You know, this part of the store is there's a lot of traffic, so you might want to change the layout of it. And so they're being sold as a way of increasing efficiency and of making stores operate better, reducing theft and shrinkage and all those good things that stores need to do in an age of, well, this age. But at the same time, they can be abused. And, you know, I mean, you know, George Stern describes observed on camera hours, positivity scores, up smile detection percentage. So it has nothing to do with reducing shrinkage or making the store more efficient. It has everything to do with standing over the shoulders of your employees, like George Orwell's 1984, and monitoring their every last kind of function, and then chastising them if they don't smile enough. I mean, it's I understand the legitimacy of using monitoring technology, but not to this degree.
4: Yeah, so I guess what's the upside for if you're a workplace and you decide to use the technology this way? What would the upside be for your business?
3: It gives you opportunities to help your employees work better. So if your employee, for example, is spending their time in a part of the store that isn't driving business, that isn't value added, you can say, hey, instead of being here, why don't you go over there? You know, I noticed, for example, when things got busy that, you know, you weren't, you know, operating the checkout efficiently. You might want to change your tactics here. So it points them toward opportunities for better training for their employees so they can work better, which is great. But there are cases, and as was described in this video, where it isn't obvious to the employee that they're even being monitored. And so there's a lot of stores who are using this technology without being upfront to their employees that they're using it in the first place. So yes, by all means, as an employee, help me to, you know, train me to be a better employee. I want to move up the chain. And if this helps my career, then absolutely that's great. But if you're going to use it to kind of build a dashboard of data that allows you to, you know, smack me around and maybe show me the door eventually, then I think we've got a problem. So a lot of it depends. It's not necessarily the technology that's problematic. It's how employers, how retailers choose to implement it and how well they choose to communicate that with their employees. Are they upfront about it? Yes or no?
2: I was in the restaurant business for a long time, and I was a manager more in the late 1990s, Carmen, we had these performance matrices that we would gather every Tuesday afternoon. I can remember having a sheet filled out for every single person about their level of positivity, their level of performance in terms of sales, their customer feedback scores or perception thereof, and going through and saying who's really driving business, who's not, who's selling things.

0: things, but not really a good teammate, and all these different conversations we would have. These things feel like discussions that managers should be having, and this added technology is going to, I think, just take managers right out of a job if this is the way things keep going.
1: Yeah, and we certainly hope it doesn't end up there, because if you leave it up to AI to decide whether you're doing a good job or not,
0: we
1: know that AI doesn't always get it right. And so that's kind of a nightmare scenario I hope never actually plays out. But really, that's the problem. If you're a good manager, you should already know, who your star employees are. You should know what those best practices are. You should be able to identify them on the floor of the store or the restaurant and be able to engage with your staff in real time. That's always been the role of a supervisor, a manager, a leader, and kind of using technology as a crutch instead of an assistive tool, but backing away from that accountability and letting the analytics, letting the software do that job for you. I think that's problematic. And I think it speaks to a broader issue around artificial intelligence. Are we using it to truly improve the state of the art, or are we using it to simply get rid of people and save on the bottom line? And if it's the latter, I think we've all got to give our heads a shake, because ultimately, I don't think anybody wants to go to a restaurant or go to a store where technology is calling the shots to this degree.
2: Yeah, and tracking people's smiles, it feels like that technology's a version of having to wear a minimum of 15 pieces of flair if you're working at tchotchkes in office space. But it also, to me, it kind of feels like, obviously, some managers are great and some are not so great. And it feels like this is giving the ones who are not so great even more sort of tools to be tools themselves to their employees.
1: Yeah, it kind of makes you wish that you could apply the AI to these managers as well. But unfortunately, it always seems to be the workers on the floor who carry the weight and bear the brunt of technologies like this. And it gives more room to bad managers to continue being bad managers. And it doesn't force them to be more accountable. It doesn't force them to be more fair to their employees on the floor. And that's also problematic. And, you know, we're seeing an industry that is selling these technologies into these spaces on the benefits of them, but it isn't talking about, you know, the human factors here, and that intention is ultimately what determines whether these technologies will be successful or not. And unfortunately, too many organizations are giving too much. They're essentially handing that accountability over to these leaders who have, frankly, they were lousy managers to begin with. They're lousy technologists as well. Put the two together. And if you're the one who's working for them, you're probably going to want to be updating your resume pretty soon.
0: We're up against the wall time-wise, but I have to ask you about this. Every time I go to a bank and use a teller, the tellers are very pleasant, but they inevitably remind me, if it's applicable, you could have done this at the ATM. And
1: because because it costs 10 times as much for a human to process that transaction as the ATM.
0: How do you feel as an employee spreading the word, being the vehicle of advertisement for the alternate form of customer service that will ultimately lead to the demise of your own job?
1: Yeah, go market yourself out of a job. That's kind of where we're headed now. And unfortunately, business after business sees technology as a way of reducing costs, but no one talks about how they can improve the quality as well. And it's all about analytics. It's all about numbers. It isn't about, how do you make customers feel about coming back to you again and again and again? And the organization that figures that out, using technology to improve the customer experience and improve that culture, they're the ones who will prevail in future.
2: All right, Carmi Levy, always a treat to speak with you. Thank you very much. Have yourself a fine weekend.
1: Appreciate it, guys. You as well.
2: Tech journalist extraordinaire Carmi Levy joining us on 680 CJOB. And I'm going to leave the name out here, but one of our loyal trucker listeners says a lot of trucking companies are now using driver-facing cameras that are monitored with AI. And this trucker says, not a good idea.
0: I'd like to know more about that.
2: 8:47 with Mackling and McGarry. Traffic and weather in 3 minutes on the start.

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13: Good morning. On the way at 10 o'clock, the police crackdown on drugs in public work. So it'll resume today, this time with the help of community outreach teams. I want to hear from you on what else should be done. We'll go to Beausejour, where citizens patrol the streets to combat crime. Dr. Cyrus will try to answer the question, who makes the better teacher, humans or AI? And winning with tough trivia. 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
15: Eastbound Taylor approaching Lanark. Expect a few delays following an earlier crash. Use caution while passing. Northbound Osborne, some minor delays heading to Confusion Corner. And westbound on Cordon as you're heading towards Stafford. Southbound Plessis is closed, starting at Dugald. And over on Marion, we have work continuing in both directions. That's causing westbound delays as you make your way to Archibald. 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
14: Mix of sun and cloud today, a high of 24. Tonight, clearing late this evening, a low of 12. Tomorrow, increasing cloud with a high of 22. Sunday, sunny and 25. It is 14 outside 680 CJOB. 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
14: Let's look at the Inner Lake. Mix of sun and cloud today. The high 24. Tonight clearing late this evening. A low of 12. Tomorrow, increasing cloud with a high of 25. Sunday, sunny and 25. It's pretty much the same forecast across the board for Grand Beach, the White Shell, and the Interlake. And that's your Cottage Country forecast on CJOB.
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14: Coming up after Global News at 9 o'clock, we are going to hear from Winnipeg musician extraordinaire Brent Fitz, who is getting a street named after him. And if you don't know the name Brent Fitz, he's not a front man, so you might not know his name. However, if you do know a little bit about him, he's worked with some of the biggest musicians on the planet.
5: Top of the list is Slash from Guns N' Roses. They've had a project together 15-plus years. Miles Kennedy and the Conspirators. So Brent is a conspirator. He's the drummer, along with Todd Kearns, who's a member of Took, supergroup, Canadian music. He's performed with Gene Simmons. The list is really too long to share. The point is, Brent is a very proud Winnipegger. He moved to Los Angeles years and years ago, now calls Las Vegas home. But his nickname is the Mayor of Winnipeg because he's so proud of Winnipeg, talks about Winnipeg glowingly wherever he goes. He very commonly plays in concert, in particular if he's playing the bass guitar, wear a Dieter Brock Winnipeg Blue Bombers jersey, a variety of different Winnipeg Jets items that he'll wear. He's fiercely, staunchly pro-Winnipeg, proud of his Winnipeg roots, and so that's at the heart of this honor that he's receiving later on this morning.
14: He spoke with KK yesterday as KK filled in for Jim Toth on the Jim Toth Show between 1 and 2. So we'll play some of that as that event honoring him is happening at 10 a.m. This half hour, by the way, is brought to you by McDonald's, 1 Meadowlands Drive, West St. Paul. Vanilla cones are just $1 each in the McDonald's app. And another reminder, question of the day, by the way, for Mr. Furnace. Don't call them first. You'll see why. Call Mr. Furnace, 204-832-6243. We're asking you which of the following road closures will be the most inconvenient for you. Lajimodiere, Keniston, both this weekend. Between Dougal and Marion, southbound on Laj, and from Rothwell to Lindenwood Drive east, both directions on Keniston, or the Louise Bridge, closing August 10th to the 17th. Cast your vote, CJOB.com. Sarah's got Global News at 9 next.

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11: Good morning, I'm Sarah McCarthy. Winnipeg police say results show that their 10-day crackdown on open drug use in our city was a success, and they're continuing efforts as of today with a few changes in mind. Global's Tegan Rasha has more details.
12: Winnipeg police say violent crimes are down 17% and property crimes down 11% in the areas they temporarily increased their presence in. This enforcement initiative all started back in the spring, when WPS says they saw a significant increase in open drug use in public places and were hearing significant concerns from the public. From the end of June to early July, police increased their presence in the Point Douglas, downtown, and South Osborne areas, with the intentions of deterring open drug use and drug trafficking. Moving forward, Winnipeg police will continue their enforcement efforts on open drug use, but this time will include community outreach teams. A coalition of Indigenous organizations and non-Indigenous allied organizations was formed after the initial sweep. The groups will work alongside police with the goal of being available 24/7, according to Kanikinichik Executive Director Jackie Anderson.
13: Indigenous organizations lead the engagement through their trusted relationships, cultural knowledge, and lived experience, while police provide support and resources where appropriate.
12: Anderson says community groups will be hiring and redeploying current resources in order to meet the 24/7 goal. This updated drug crackdown begins Friday and will continue into November, when police will reassess their results. Tegan Rasha, Global News.
11: The drug crisis also going beyond Winnipeg city limits on River Maryland. Jacobson says it's in his community too.
14: I would not be wrong if I said that, you know, the drug problem is still an issue here in the Swan Valley area. Certainly there has been some more calls from residents pinpointing some residents that they notice that there's increased activity that looks very suspicious.
11: Jacobson says he hopes the federal government mandates tougher consequences for people selling drugs that are affecting communities across Canada. Mounties in northern Manitoba have arrested a suspect following a fatal shooting. A 42-year-old man was shot dead on Pimichickamack Cree Nation Friday night. Another man at the scene was not hurt, and the hunt began for a gunman. A 22-year-old man was arrested in Winnipeg yesterday. He's charged with second-degree murder and remains in police custody. Morton and the municipality of Bois Sylvain Morton are set to be fogged for mosquitoes due to the threat of West Nile virus. The province says surveillance data from last week showed high numbers of the kind of mosquitoes that carry the virus and evidence of the virus itself. Delta Guard will be used, although a spraying schedule has not been announced yet. So far, there have been no human cases of West Nile confirmed in the province this year. Traffic disruptions are coming to two major Winnipeg roadways this weekend for rail crossing maintenance. As of 6 o'clock tonight, Keniston Boulevard will be closed in both directions between Lindenwood Drive East and Rothwell Road. At the same time, southbound Lagimodiere Boulevard will be closed between, or rather from, Dugald Road to Marion Street. Both closures are scheduled to remain in place until 6 a.m. Monday. Drivers are encouraged to plan ahead, allow for extra travel time, and use alternate routes. Prime Minister Mark Carney says trade negotiations with the United States had turned, quote, nasty after U.S. President Donald Trump mocked its neighbor and its leadership while threatening to expand tariffs. Carney said yesterday Canada remains engaged in negotiations despite comments from Trump.
15: Whatever adjective is used, yes, we're standing up for Canadian workers, for Canadian businesses, as we always have from the start. And from the start, our focus has been on what we can control, and that's investing in protecting our jobs, investing in the future.
11: During a speech this week in Las Vegas, Trump said he loved the people of Canada, but called them, quote, nasty. Environment Canada expects to launch an updated alert system for severe weather as early as Tuesday. It's a move welcomed by meteorologists and residents alike. People will get more detailed information about what to expect during events like thunderstorms or tornadoes. Professor of Atmospheric Science at the University of Manitoba, John Hanasek, explains.
16: Essentially, what the forecast is going to be able to do is to use the system now to issue warnings, more localized warnings, for storms that are impacting, you know, just an immediate area.
11: He says the system has been proven to be useful in the United States as the warnings will be much more precisely targeted compared to the past. And a Richmond, BC woman is counting her lucky stars after police found a 1.31 carat diamond ring she lost. The local RCMP there say the recovered ring has a value of about $17,000. Investigators say the woman lost the ring last month in a parking lot. Police were notified that night. An officer responding to the call found the ring after it was illuminated and sparkled by the police vehicle's headlights. Global News time is 9:05.
17: With your traffic, I'm Adam Wilson. Still seeing a few delays following a crash eastbound Taylor and Lanark. You'll want to use caution as you head through there. Southbound King Edward, a few delays making your way to Logan. And northbound on St. Mary's, with work continuing between Abenoji, Mekina, and Fermor. Pembina and Bison Drive, work continues, that's slowing things down northbound. And some new work happening on Edmonton has that closed, Broadway to York. 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That's your 680 CJOB traffic.
18: Mix of sun and cloud today with high of 24. Tonight, clearing late this evening, low of 12. Tomorrow, increasing cloud, a high 22. Sunday, sunny and 25. It is 14 outside, 680 CJOB. 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In a moment, we're going to share more details on an esteemed honor that is being bestowed upon a prominent Winnipegger. 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And I got a question for Greg, because earlier when we told you what's new with the movies in our couch potato segment at 7:35, we mentioned that one of them is Super Troopers 3, to which I learned that it's a movie Mackling has seen many times, and I see in our text line that you're having a lot of fun with many of our listeners who are quoting the film.
19: The meow in particular, and just the whole idea of the way these state troopers like to pull pranks on the people that they pull over is fantastic. The story of how number two, the second one, got made through crowdfunding, and their homage and their representation of Canada in the second one is also very entertaining and is one of the reasons why I love Super Troopers.
18: And it's funny that I haven't watched any of these, and I don't know why. There's no reason. It's not like I've boycotted these films. And there's always been a level of curiosity pertaining to that first one, because I was on a Dragon Boat team, I think it was 2004 when we started, for a number of years, called Team Ramrod. And it's my understanding that Ramrod comes from this movie.
19: There you go. So you missed the boat on Super Troopers. And there's no excuse for it, Brett.
18: There really isn't, and you can see the first two on Disney Plus, by the way. So I do have
19: on Disney Plus.
18: Yeah,
19: interesting.
18: Yeah,
19: okay. These movies are not for everyone, right? You have to be. You have to tap into your adolescence,
18: okay,
19: to really appreciate them and kind of let your inhibitions go. And yeah, if you're woke in any way, you might not appreciate all the jokes either. I'm fairly woke, but I try to see past some of the humor that is maybe not ripe for AM radio, and I just embrace it just for a little bit. It's okay.
18: If you're part of the woke mob, the fake news, lamestream media, just push through. And you'll enjoy. Hopefully, enjoy.
19: You'll be all right.
18: I will make this a mission of my vacation to watch, at the very least, the first Super Troopers. But as we've been telling you this morning, really well-known, popular, accomplished Winnipeg musician is getting a street named after him today in Crestview.
19: And Brent Fitz, if you've never met him, if you're a fan and you live in Winnipeg, you've likely met him, because he's incredibly accessible when he comes to town as a member of Took. He's drumming with Streetheart on a regular basis. I imagine he'll be here. I better not say that out loud because I don't have the lineup in front of me. But he was just a minute, just in Saskatoon with Took, or Sask. What did they call it? Sasktukoon?
18: Oh.
19: Something like that. Anyway, the point is this: Brent is a proud Winnipegger. He is very appreciative of the success that music has brought him. We know a lot of the same people in St. James, even though we didn't really meet each other until about a decade ago, but we have a long roster of people we have in common, which has sort of fueled our friendship. And I'm so proud, so happy for him. And for as accomplished a musician as he is, Brett, I think this honor is more about his pride in Winnipeg.
18: And Brent spoke with Kathy Kennedy yesterday on the Jim Toth Show, and spoke about how the official mayor of Winnipeg will honor the unofficial mayor of Winnipeg this morning.
20: I take it when people say the honorary mayor very seriously, because, you know, I didn't think of myself as the missionary going around the planet representing Winnipeg all these years. I just have been doing what we as Winnipeggers always do, is we just do good. And I've been a proud musician all these years around the planet. And somehow it's sort of circled back to all the things I learned, all the things I've experienced and get to share around the world as a musician all these 40 plus years, kind of come back to my little neighborhood in St. James, specifically Crestview, and my street, Bella Vista. So I really don't need a street naming to do what I do anyway as the proudest Winnipegger. I seriously have enjoyed just being so involved in every time I do something and go travel and play and do a great gig in that, it just always has a connection to Winnipeg. And that is my fuel. And if we're going to put a little geotag to that location in Little Crestview over there and acknowledge where I grew up, it truly is fascinating and humbling and surreal, KK. And I will tell you, I just played, if some of you do or don't know, I played with one of Canada's greatest bands recently at, you know, Canada Life Center with Triumph. And to have my father in the audience sitting there at the back by the soundboard and looking out to this amazing Winnipeg crowd playing with such a great band, playing great music, that could have been one of the greatest moments. But to have my father stand, and including my sister, who is coming in for this as well, to share in this moment tomorrow on Bella Vista, it's just, I know I'm talking a lot right now. KK, it is incredible for the little kid from Crestview. I'm telling you, it's just a beautiful Winnipeg. I'm worried, and not in a bad way, but there's going to be a lot of people, you know, coming down to my little street. So there's going to be a lot of rock and roll going on tomorrow on Bella Vista, and I'm pretty excited for it.
19: You can sort of hear the emotion in Brent's voice near the end of that clip there. Brent's dad, Merv, is an absolute beauty. Brent told us about the jacket that Gene Simmons gifted him when Kiss was here. I guess it was two summers ago now. And whenever I see Mr. Fitz, he always has that jacket on.
18: Yeah?
19: Yeah, he wears it so proudly. He's so proud of his son. And, of course, Brent mentioned his sister, Brenda, who herself is an incredibly accomplished musician as well. So congratulations to the entire Fitz family. I know Brent's missing his mom today, and Brett and I can identify with that. So big hugs to everyone that's going out to support Mr. Fitz today.
18: So that's at 10 o'clock today at the corner, or at Bella Vista, and where was the corner?
19: Is it Voyageur?
18: There it is. Thank you. Location corner, Bella Vista and Voyageur. And Bella Vista from Voyageur to Rogan will be closed for the event. And KK is going to host this event, so that is pretty cool. If you want to hear the whole chat, because he also talks about wearing Winnipeg loud and proud, both figuratively and literally, and talks about some of the first clubs he ever played in Winnipeg, go to the Audio Vault, cjob.com, just after the 1:30 news on the Jim Toth Show with guest host KK, 9:14. We've got two prizes to give away based on the stuff you forgot to pack after we check your weather on the start.
0: 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Let us know so we can let Winnipeg know. Call 204-781-1320.
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19: 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Sunshine as we speak, becoming a mix of sun and cloud later on in the day. Wind becoming northwest at 30 early this afternoon. The high today, 24 degrees. Tonight, clear sky, low of 12. Tomorrow, cloud is in the forecast and a high of just 22 degrees. Sunny Sunday, an almost perfect summer day, high of 25. It's mainly sunny, humidity 79%, 17 degrees outside 680. CJOB.
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18: What have you forgotten to pack? We've got two prizes up for grabs. Taste of Manitoba, $50 in food tickets, or a pair of event passes for the Manitoba Open. Single day passes for any of the days, August 20th to 23rd. One of our pre-runners up here is Johnny, who says, last February's trip to Banff, I forgot my belt. Noticed it when we were getting ready to go for dinner. Stores close early there, so most of the evening I always had one hand in my pocket the whole night. And I wasn't buying one in Banff for crazy money, so the next day we went to Mark's in Canmore.
19: Oh, that's a good strategy. Back in the day, the Hudson Bay store on Banff Ave was always a go-to place if you needed something, but of course that's not there anymore.
18: And our runner-up today is James, James H. And what does James have to say, Greg?
19: I forgot the tent pegs for a 10-person tent. So I was only in Gimli. 3 hours door-to-door there and back to get them wasn't too bad. I said to James in our chat, no pegs for the tent is an issue. He says, when I say pegs, I mean all of the hardware for the tent. No poles either. At that point, why not go to Home Hardware in Gimli and get a new tent? I tried that. It was the Icelandic festival weekend. No tents.
18: A little busy.
19: They were tentless.
18: Ah, James. So that's good. Our winner today is Louise, who says, the trunk slammed shut with a heavy, satisfying thud, and my husband dusted off his hands with the confident air of a man who had everything under control. We piled into the car, settled in for the long drive down to Minneapolis, and set our sights on a weekend of roller coasters and fun at Valley Fair. Several hours and one smooth highway trip later, we pulled into the parking lot of our hotel. My husband popped the trunk and hopped out, ready to play the dutiful bellhop. He reached in, hauled out one lone bag, and stood there proudly holding his own luggage. My granddaughter and I stood by the open trunk, peering into a vast expanse of empty space. No bright floral duffel, no pink overnight bag, just empty carpet staring back at us. Want to take it from here, Greg?
19: Where are our suitcases? We asked. George blinked, looked at his solo suitcase, looked into the empty trunk, and then gave us that unmistakable deer in the headlights grin. 20 minutes later, we were marching down the clothing aisles, enjoying a full wardrobe shopping spree. George stood patiently by the cart, dutifully swiping his card for fresh outfits, pajamas, toiletries, silently paying the toll for his trunk packing oversight. We got our weekend at Valley Fair, fresh new outfits, and a story that my husband will never, ever live down. Louise calls it another Seinfeld episode lived.
18: George, what were you thinking, man?
19: Hey, look, if you have your passport and your credit card, you can forget anything else.
18: Yeah.
19: That's what it's there for.
18: Great story, Louise. That's fun. Hopefully, it's now a fun memory, hopefully, for all involved. So Louise is going to pick the prize, and then James will be offered the other prize. Greg, what's coming up in sports?
19: Bombers, of course, on a bye week, but lots of Winnipeg sporting action. The Sea Bears are heading to the CEBL's Western Conference Final after showing off their strong depth and scoring last night. And just how many games in a row have the Winnipeg Goldeyes won? Noah Fuchs has details. Sports next, 9:25. Used to talk, no, we
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27: 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Despite injuries to Teddy Allen and the departures of Emmanuel Acott and Jeremiah Tillman, the Winnipeg Sea Bears earned their first playoff win in franchise history last night. Winnipeg's balanced offense led them to a 99-88 victory over the Saskatoon Mamba at the Canada Life Center in the CEBL Western Conference semifinal. Ozzie Osbourne scored 19 points for Winnipeg and said in the CJOB postgame show that the team played well on both sides of the ball.
28: Yeah, you know, we pride ourselves on defense. You know, last couple games, you know, I don't think we've had that intensity on it, but you know, I think we really locked in on today and yeah, you know, just happy we got it done.
27: Four Seabears players scored at least 14 points in the victory. Winnipeg advances to Saturday's Western Conference final to face the Vancouver Bandits, who beat Edmonton 92-83 in the other semifinal. The Seabears will have a tough task against the Bandits, who beat them three times this summer, including Vancouver's 24-point blowout of Winnipeg last Sunday. In the Eastern Conference, the top-seeded Scarborough Shooting Stars carried a 20-4 regular season record into the playoffs, but were stunned 86-84 by the Niagara River Lions. Niagara will now face the Brampton Honey Badgers in the Eastern Conference final, following Brampton's 95-91 win over the Ottawa Blackjacks. The River Lions, the reigning back-to-back CEBL champions, kept their three-peat hopes alive. Team Manitoba continues play at the 2026-22 U National Baseball Championships in Tecumseh, Ontario. Today, yesterday, the Carillon Sultans took a 6-3 victory over Team Ontario and followed that up with a 5-4 win against the host Tecumseh squad. The team is facing Nova Scotia this morning. At last check, Manitoba was down 2-0 in the first inning. The Winnipeg Gold Lions made history last night at Blue Cross Park by extending their winning ways. It was a back-and-forth contest that resulted in the Fish picking up a 7-5 victory over the Chicago Dogs. With the win, the Gold Lions set a new franchise record with 12 consecutive wins. To the Canadian Football League, as the Toronto Argonauts climbed back to 500 last night in a wild game. Brady Lidster's 11-yard field goal with 11 seconds left capped a crazy fourth quarter, giving Toronto a 33-30 victory over the Calgary Stampeders. It was the Argonauts' first game at BMO Field this season following the stadium's use for the FIFA Men's World Cup. Tonight, the Saskatchewan Roughriders host the Ottawa Redblacks, who are still searching for their first win of the season. Ottawa comes into the game 0-7 against the defending Grey Cup champions. In the Major Leagues of Baseball, the Toronto Blue Jays are in the city of brotherly love to face off against the Phillies. Jose Soriano is expected to make his Blue Jays debut on the mound tonight. On the other side, Zach Wheeler gets the start for Philadelphia. And not to make anyone feel old, but today is Sidney Crosby's 39th birthday. August 7th, 1987, the first overall pick in 2005 was born. Three Stanley Cup championships, two Olympic gold medals, and membership in the exclusive Triple Gold Club. Pretty good for the kid from Cole Harbour. Sid has done it all. Happy birthday, 87. That's 680 CJOB Sports.
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14: Good morning, I'm Sarah McCarthy. One community outreach group is thrilled that police will continue to crack down on open drug use in the city. Winnipeg police urge or upped patrols in specific areas for 10 days in June. Property crimes in those areas went down 11% and violent crimes were down 17%. Founder of StreetLinks, Marion Willis, says it will be critical to get people the help that they need as well.
15: I do think that the police sweep is important. I think that we need to have a better balance between harm reduction and enforcement, and I might even go so far to say that in today's environment that enforcement might even be considered a form of harm reduction for everybody.
14: Willis says a successful outcome to the ongoing WPS drug blitz would be that fewer people are homeless out on our streets. A suspect in a fatal shooting in northern Manitoba has been arrested in Winnipeg now. The shooting happened Friday night on Pimichikamat Cree Nation. A 42-year-old man died at the scene while another man was not hurt. The shooter took off and police scoured the community looking for a suspect. A 22-year-old man was arrested in Winnipeg yesterday. He's charged with second-degree murder and remains in police custody. Winnipeg rescues and shelters are seeing an influx of animals being surrendered by owners who are struggling with the cost of taking care of them. Global's Catherine Dornian has more.
0: The Winnipeg Humane Society had 500 animals come in last month, 150 of them surrendered by owners who couldn't afford their medical treatments. Communications Director Carly Peters says with the cost of living already high, a large unexpected vet bill can be a disaster. Owners are struggling with regular costs too, and the use of their pet food bank is way up.
1: Last spring, on average, it was about 80 clients a month, and then in July, we had close to 300 people accessing our food bank. So, and seeing new clients every month, upwards of 30 new clients a month, and that need is not going to stop. That's only going to grow.
0: She says many owners also have difficulty finding pet-friendly housing, and they get an increase in calls about surrendering pets on the first of the month. She says long-term solutions like subsidized access to preventative vet care are the only way to stop the strain on shelter resources. Catherine Dornian, Global News.
14: Morton and the municipality of Boissevain-Morton will be fogged for mosquitoes because of the threat of West Nile virus. The province says surveillance data from last week showed high numbers of the kind of mosquitoes that carry the virus and evidence of the virus itself. Delta Guard will be used, although a spraying schedule hasn't been announced yet. So far, there have been no human cases of West Nile confirmed by the province this year. Traffic disruptions are coming to two major Winnipeg roadways this weekend for rail crossing maintenance. As of 6 o'clock tonight, Keniston Boulevard will be shut down in both directions between Lindenwood Drive East and Rothwell Road. At the same time, southbound Lajimodiere Boulevard will be closed from Ducald Road to Marion Street. Both closures are scheduled to be in place until 6 a.m. Monday. You're urged to plan your drive ahead, allow for extra time, and use different routes. Statistics Canada's labor force survey out today showing that the country added 75,000 jobs in the month of July. The unemployment rate also fell to its lowest level in 2 years to 6.4%. That number fell for the third straight month, down half a percentage point since April. Ontario added the most jobs of any province in July, mostly in the professional, scientific, and technical services sector. Many workplaces are adopting enhanced security camera technology to monitor their employees. Tech expert Carmi Levy says it's known as AI-powered video analytics. He says it's mostly being used in retail spaces at the moment.
16: And then it looks for things that require management interventions. So if this employee isn't smiling enough, oh, that cash register, it's backing up. So, you know, you better get additional training for that individual or maybe put additional cashiers on the floor. They're being sold as a way of increasing efficiency.
14: He says there could be legitimate use for the technology, but not to this degree, especially if employers are not informed about its use. And Environment Canada is set to launch a new extreme weather alert system next week. The move is going to help localize warnings for events like thunderstorms and tornadoes and other severe weather. It's being welcomed by experts and residents alike. Professor of Atmospheric Science at the University of Manitoba, John Hanersack, says this new system has already been used in the U.S. for some time.
17: Based on what we have currently, it's far superior. Just, you know, a lot of times the storms would be fairly localized. And when you send a warning out for these larger regions, everybody gets the warning and not everybody is going to be within that immediate storm impacted area. So it'll be much more targeted.
14: So expect to get fewer weather warnings moving forward, but the ones you do get, make sure you take seriously. Global News Time is 9:35. 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
18: Mix of sun and cloud today, the high 24. Clearing late this evening, a low of 12. Tomorrow, increasing cloud with a high of 22. Sunday, sunny and 25. It is 17 outside, 680 CJOB. 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In our next segment, we'll check in with Hal Anderson to find out what's coming up on Connecting Winnipeg. But right now, did you know Canada produces world-leading research on children's brain health, yet very little of it reaches families? Evidence-based programs and technologies for kids with neurodisabilities, including autism, cerebral palsy, and FASD. Unfortunately, these advances routinely stall between the lab and the clinic.
3: Our final guest of the week on The Start is the CEO of Kids Brain Health Network. His work is dedicated to ensuring that world-leading scientific research has measurable impact, getting innovative discoveries in science and evidence-based programs, products, interventions, and technologies into the hands of kids and families. We welcome Jeff Pradella. Good morning, Jeff.
4: Good morning.
3: We appreciate you making time for us. When we talk about overall kids' brain health, the list of potential impacts is long. Brett mentioned some of them in the introduction. Talk about what our children's brains may be battling.
4: Right. So, you know, the unfortunate statistic is that roughly one in every 10 or 11 kids has some form of neurodevelopmental challenge. That could be in the form of autism or fetal alcohol syndrome, ADHD, cerebral palsy, Down syndrome. So we're talking about a significant percentage of kids. Those kids with neurodevelopmental disabilities actually represent 75% of all pediatric disabilities in the world, in Canada included. And so our focus is getting funding research.

0: attract either venture philanthropy or venture capital for investment purposes in order to scale up and get these great supports and services to the kids and families who need them.
1: I know that in business overall, in science overall, that there is a real challenge here, Jeff, in terms of getting world-class ideas, things that have been proven scientifically, getting them to market. So just talk about some of those discoveries that maybe should be in front of people, should be an option for families battling these brain health issues that aren't quite there yet, that really all they need is support either from government funding or from the private sector.
0: I mean, in Canada, we do a phenomenal job. We're among the top in the world when it comes to publicly funded research. And then where we really drop the ball, quite literally, is doing anything with that research. Part of that has been the absence of sort of what we would call incubators and accelerators, entities that can help take an innovation and a research team and get them investment and market ready. So our mission really right now is scale and spread, commercialization, and scale up through all the supports that are required to take research to market and then providing the direct investments to get them there. That really, you know, the government funding has been great on the research side, but there are philanthropic and private funds that can really help us make an exponential difference to kids and families' access to support.
2: So you've got a conference coming up in October. What will the focus be?
0: Yeah, so the focus is threefold. There'll be a considerable sort of showcase of leading research in the field of pediatric neurodisability. And that's primarily the day one of the conference. But with the three KBH entities now, we have sort of the network-focused day on research, followed by a startup and investment-focused day that's about this scale, spread, and commercialization. And market access, and then a third day that's focused on the potential for greater philanthropy.
1: Who is this conference targeted at? And for those that might not know about it that ought to, how do they reach out? How do they connect with you, not only about the conference, but all the things you're doing, George? Jeff?
0: Yeah, great question. So the conference is going to attract quite a wide range of people who are interested, all the way from families with lived experience, so caregivers, parents, and kids who are living these lives. The nationwide network of researchers that we know very well over our 17 years, so a lot of the academic and science work is going to be profiled at the conference. We'll attract investors and founders, so individuals who have created compelling innovations and are looking for funding to get it to market, as well as a range of folks, either, you know, traditional donors who are keen on philanthropy, many of whom will have the lived experience within their families of neurodisability, as well as venture philanthropists who are donors quite keen on essentially using different forms of investment vehicles to help expand access to great programs and services. For those who are interested, the conference is in mid-October. You can Google KBHN 2026 conference. That'll give you all the information on how to register as well as the program.
1: kidsbrainhealth.ca. You wear several hats: chief executive officer, chief operating officer, chief scientist, and chief fund development officer. Jeff Pradella.
2: Jeff, thanks for joining us. We appreciate it.
0: Oh, I really appreciate the opportunity. Great chatting with you today. And thanks for having me on.
2: All right. Jeff Pradella is the CEO of KBH Plus. kidsbrainhealth.ca, once again, is the website, and that conference is in Calgary, but you can still register or look it up for more information. And because, hey, it's important and it's good to know that we are learning more about the health of our kids. I mean, gosh, how many kids for years and years and years were just, whatever they were dealing with was simply blown off as kids being kids, or just, you know, quit your crying.

0: potentially undiagnosable, undiagnosed, untreated, and then a lot of those kids would become isolated. They would, you know, end up in separate classrooms. Neurodivergence is taking a big step, and I know there are classrooms, that are integrated classrooms, that are going a long way in making sure that children with these neurodivergences are not separated from the overall classroom. I can remember back in grade two or grade three, one of my classmates clearly had a difficult time in concentrating. And the solution was, at the time, was to create a little office for him around his desk. I'll never forget the Monday morning we came in and there was a refrigerator box that had one, the top, the bottom, and one of the sides cut off of it. And the other three sides formed this barrier around our classmate's desk. Talk about standing out.
1: No kidding.
0: Right? So that was probably the solution that was suggested at the time. Something that maybe helped him. So I'm not going to slander or slag the potential solution there. But in terms of integration, yep, he remained a part of our classroom for a long time. But the idea of that's what it took was very, very aggressive. And it wasn't necessarily explained to us. And I know things have come a long way in almost 50 years, and that's good. I feel good about that.
1: All right. And by the way, our new question of the day at cjob.com for Mr. Furness. Don't call them first. You'll see why. Call Mr. Furness 204-832-6243. We have added a fourth option. Which of the following road closures will be the most inconvenient for you? Lajimodiere southbound from Dougal to Marion this weekend. Keniston both directions from Rothwell to Lindenwood Drive east this weekend. Louis Bridge, both directions, August 10th to the 17th. And as I was thinking about this, I thought, man, I'm going to try to stay as far away from all three of those as I can. So I thought, let's make that an option. I'm hoping to stay far away.
0: Gotcha.
1: From all three, because if you can't, because man, when they close that Louis Bridge, even if you never use the Louis Bridge, if you use the Nairn Overpass, that will affect you because of all the traffic that now has to deke right down Archibald.
0: Yep.
1: Or Watt.
0: Henderson Highway obviously would be busier. Disraeli Freeway. Your options. It's so funny. Do you ever think about the fact, I don't know about you, but for me, quite often, the route or route, if Chris Trevler was here, as he will be next Friday, that I take somewhere isn't necessarily the exact same route or route I take home. Depending on a one-way street, depending on which way I'm faced when I'm parking, based on how I'm feeling, based on the time of day, I might take a completely different way home from a place that I drove through and might take a completely different way home after completing the task, whether it's the lunch or meeting or shopping. It might go just some way completely different.
1: Yeah. And then maybe inadvertently bump into something that you didn't know was there.
0: Well, that has happened for sure. But like a great example would be if I go to, say, Seasons Tuxedo or IKEA or whatever, that corner of the city, I might come through Henderson Highway, come through the downtown Pembina, Taylor, and then kind of go that way. But I might come home, Sterling Lion, all the way to, McGilvery, all the way to Pembina, up Pembina, Jubilee, Firmore, to Lage, and then home that way.
1: Okay.
0: Don't ask me why, but I would never go there that way, but I would go home that way because it, I don't know, it's the way my brain.
1: Well, variety is the spice of life.
0: Maybe that's all it is. I can't handle just doing the back and forth the same way.
1: Yeah, sometimes when I walk home, and I there are so many combinations, permutations of streets in which I can snake my way through downtown, and it inevitably ends up being the exact same combination, and then I just get bored. Like, why do I do this to myself? Change things up a little bit, McGarry. Give yourself something fresh to look at. Anyway, I guess it just feels like the straightest line. 9:48, let's check in with Hal next on The Start. Better.

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1: 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Mix of sun and cloud today. Northwest wind 30 kilometers an hour. The high 24. Tonight clearing late this evening. A low of 12. Tomorrow increasing cloud with a high of 22. Sunday sunny and 25. It is 17 degrees outside. 680 CJOB.
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1: For Grand Beach, the White Shell and the Interlake, mix of sun and cloud, a high of 24. Clearing tonight, a low of 11 or 12, depending where you are. Increasing cloud tomorrow, the high 25. And Sunday, sunny with highs between 24 and 25. That's your Cottage Country forecast on CJOB.
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1: Let's say hello to the host of Connecting Winnipeg, Hal Anderson. Hello there, Hal.
16: Hey, good morning. So, we didn't have it all kind of came down during my show yesterday, the results of that police crackdown. We know that it is resuming today, a couple of changes. So, I want to begin there and open up the phones and get your thoughts. What more could we do? What more should we do? Speaking of questions, you just heard Brett run down our question of the day at CGOB.com about these street closures. We'll get to that. I've got another question for you on Connecting Winnipeg today. Your favorite old building in Winnipeg, because we've got a lot of beautiful buildings here. Brent Bellamy, architect, was on with the Start yesterday and made a great comment. I want to play that and then share with me your favorite old buildings in Winnipeg. Tough trivia for Santa Lucia Pizza, some weekend viewing options with Couch Potato Brett McGarry. We're also going to go to Beausejour and talk to the coordinator of Citizens on Patrol in that community. It's working well there. Should we be investing more in groups like this to combat crime? Is this part of the answer to the crime problem? Lots of winning on the show today. I already mentioned Santa Lucia Pizza with Tough Trivia. We're going to play Connect 3 as well. We're going to do that for Blackfly Booze. And Dr. Cyrus Dirksen after 11:30, a few things with him, including trust being built before it's ever tested. Always interesting stuff with Cyrus. Connecting Winnipeg begins next after the news at 10.
1: Thank you very much, Hal Anderson. Connecting Winnipeg is on from 10 until 12, and that's all the time we've got. And next week, it's Mackling and Bergen. Iceberg.
17: As you slide to as close as you can get to the USA without going in.
1: Pretty much. I'm going. You can see the border from the turnoff to go to Buffalo Point. So we play our first round tomorrow morning, Steinbach fly-in, and then we're going to have some Santa Lucia lunch in the clubhouse and then make our way down to Buffalo Point and play four, potentially five more rounds of golf over the course of 3 days at Lake of the Sandhills.
17: Was it at, where did you get your hole-in-one?
1: That was at Oak Island.
17: Oak Island, yes. I couldn't remember the second part of the word. If you get another hole-in-one, you will have to come on the air. You know that.
1: Yes, that's right. Oh, okay.
17: When was that? What year was that?
1: Oh, gosh.
17: 8-9 years ago?
1: Yeah, something like that.
17: Yeah.
1: Yeah, that was it was a terrible shot. I just
17: No!
1: A terrible shot, but it worked out.
17: Change the narrative. Change that. Have a great time, Brett. We'll miss you, brother.
1: Okay. And hey, thanks to all for listening to 680 CJOB. Sarah's got your news next.
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24: Global news at 10 o'clock. The news is for the king of listings. Call Brad Gross and make it 509 sold.
25: Good morning, I'm Sarah McCarthy. Winnipeg Police will continue its crackdown on open drug use. For 10 days in the month of June, police had upped enforcement in some neighborhoods and property crimes went down 11%. Violent crimes were down 17%. Marion Willis, the founder of StreetLinks, a nonprofit organization that works to reduce homelessness and improve community safety, says she's disappointed that the city has not reached out to them to discuss the situation at all.
26: I'm a little bit out of the loop because nobody consults with us. We're not considered to be, the StreetLinks organization is not considered to be a part of the homeless serving network because we're not funded by the province or the city. So there's been no consultation with us whatsoever. And, you know, I see that as something that should be corrected.
25: Willis believes the continued crackdown is important, but also hopes that police have the proper balance between enforcement and harm reduction measures. If you're heading out this weekend around the city, well, be prepared for some major traffic changes. In Winnipeg, rail crossing maintenance will be shutting down sections of both Keniston and Lajimodiere starting at 6 o'clock tonight. Keniston Boulevard will be closed in both directions between Lindenwood Drive East and Rothwell Road. Meanwhile, southbound Lajimodiere Boulevard will be closed between Dougald Road to Marion Street. The closures are expected to last until 6 a.m. on Monday. Statistics Canada says our country's jobs numbers beat out expectations for the month of July, while the unemployment rate fell to its lowest in 2 years.
27: StatCan's labor force survey on Friday said Canada added a surprising 75,000 jobs in July, blowing expectations of economists in a Reuters poll, which predicted a modest 15,000 job gain. Those jobs were split between full and part-time work. Most of the job gains came from the wholesale and retail trade sectors, though the number of jobs in the sector is still down from a year ago. Canada has now gained 181,000 jobs since April and 196,000 from a year ago. The unemployment rate ticked down to 6.4% last month, the lowest it's been since July of 2024. Nick Murray, The Canadian Press, Ottawa.
25: Winnipeg's unemployment rate for the month of July was 5.7%, slightly down compared to 5.9% the month before. Manitoba's unemployment rate, 5% compared to 5.5%. And employee monitoring is happening more in workplaces thanks to artificial intelligence. AI-powered video analytics are telling employers how to make their workspaces more efficient. But tech expert Carmi Levy says it has its drawbacks.
28: So it points them toward opportunities for better training for their employees. But there are cases where it isn't obvious to the employee that they're even being monitored. And so there's a lot of stores who are using this technology without being upfront to their employees that they're using it in the first place.
25: And he adds good managers should already know what employees need training or help and not leave it all up to AI. Global News Time is 10:03. 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
25: Sunshine today, becoming a mix of sun and cloud with a northwest wind 30 kilometers an hour, a high of 24. Clearing late this evening, a low of 12. Tomorrow to start off your weekend, increasing cloudiness, a high of 22. And sunshine on Sunday, a high of 25. Right now it's 17 outside of 680 CJOB.
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7: Indigenous organizations lead the engagement through their trusted relationships, cultural knowledge, and lived experience, while police provide support and resources where appropriate.
16: That's one of the changes as the police crackdown on drugs in public resumes today and actually expands into some new areas. These community outreach teams will now be part of the crackdown, part of this initiative. It'll still happen in downtown, now adding Point Douglas and Osborne Village. This will happen until November, at which point it'll all be evaluated again. And my question for you this morning is, what more could we do? I, for one, am happy to see this crackdown resume today for the next few months. And I'm fine with the community outreach teams being a part of it. How do you feel about that? And as I said, my question for you this morning, what more should be done? But before we open the phones on this at 780-6868, let me, by the way, good morning, happy Friday. Let me share with you some audio that was collected live here on CJOB yesterday after my show, because of course, the crackdown numbers and the plan going forward all came down during my show yesterday afternoon. Tyson Rewicki in for Richard Kluche on the news. Talked to several people about this. One of them, Lauren Remillard, head of the Chamber of Commerce here in Winnipeg. Here's what he had to say about the crackdown.
9: The action was successful. 106 arrests, 93 forum warrants. We saw double-digit decreases, well, you know, 10.5% decrease in property crime, 16.5% in violent crime decrease in emergency calls. Ultimately, the data shows this action was successful and gives the data necessary to say, let's keep going. So we're very pleased to see that they will be extending this action.
16: Me too. Yeah, it worked. Right. And I think most of us thought it would work. I mean, it was getting out of control. It's just kind of a shame that, you know, the 10-day crackdown ended and then there was quite a pause before today's resumption because things very quickly went back to normal. Drug use in open, drug trafficking in public. One more clip here. Lauren Remillard, here he is talking about his members' reaction during the crackdown. So the crackdown kicks in for 10 days, and here's what the chamber members were telling their president.
9: Many said it was immediate. You could feel it. You could see it. There was a noticeable change in the energy in and around their businesses. Employees reported feeling safer coming to work. It really did have the intended effect of, you know, that's why we combat crime. We know crime has victims, not just the direct, but the indirect as well. And what we saw from this action was the neighborhood felt safer. And when you feel safer, you're going to go to that area of business. As an employee, you're going to feel good about coming to work. We need to create that feeling right across the city.
16: And we all deserve that, right? These business owners and their employees, they deserve to feel safe. We deserve to feel safe if we're shopping at that business. One more Lauren Remillard clip from the Chamber of Commerce here. Here he is talking about how difficult it is to do business when there is drug trafficking and drug use, literally in many cases, right outside the front door of the store.
9: It makes it very difficult, not just for the businesses to be able to bring in clients, but in terms of their employees, no one wants to be walking to work having to encounter open violations like that, drug use, and the associated activity. You know, we know that that leads to other types of criminal behavior. That's why we saw property crime decrease, violent crime decrease. It's a real crisis facing our inner city and cities across the country. But that's why this action was so welcome, and the numbers that come out support why we need to continue doing this. We cannot take our foot off the gas. I know it's only going to be extended for 3 months, but we hope that that data will continue after 3 months to show we need to even go further than that. So we're hoping this is really the start of something much more prolonged and will have a long-term impact for neighborhood residents and businesses.
16: Lauren Remillard, head of Winnipeg's Chamber. Now, we're already getting calls at 780-6868. That's all right. Grab your spot in line. Chris, you are first. Okay, so we're going to go to Chris in a moment, but I want to play one more piece of audio here just to give you some reaction from some of the people that we often talk to here on CJOB before I get your reaction. So Marion Willis at Straight Links, here is what she told Tyson on the news yesterday.
1: You know, I guess the police would measure outcomes quite differently than I would, because they're the police, and I'm more about trying to get people off the street, you know, into a safe space, maybe into the RAM clinics and maybe on into housing. So what they're measuring and what I measure is going to be different. I do think that the police sweep is important. I think that we need to have a better balance between harm reduction and enforcement. And I might even go so far to say that in today's environment, that enforcement might even be considered a form of harm reduction for everybody. But how I would measure the success would be, are there less homeless people out there on the street? I don't think there are. I think many of them just returned afterwards. And that's because there really is no place for the police to take people to. They might have gone to the new stabilization center. But for me, a successful outcome is there is an intervention. They are picked up. People are picked up. They are taken to a stabilization center where they can access the RAM clinic. And then hopefully from RAM, there's a certain number of people that might have been referred to organizations for transitional or some kind of housing support, and that all of that results in less people on the street at the end of all of that, that 10 days, than there were on the street before that happened. But I certainly do support this as an ongoing activity. I do think that enforcement should have been ongoing from the beginning. I don't think we'd have many of the challenges we have today had the service organizations and the police been able to work more closely together. I'm a little bit out of the loop because nobody consults with us. We're not considered to be, the Street Links organization is not considered to be a part of the homeless serving network because we're not funded by the province or the city. So there's been no consultation with us whatsoever. And, you know, I see that as something that should be corrected. We're out there doing some pretty heavy lifting, both the city and the province, and the police should be very interested in our input.
16: Marion Willis at Street Links. You know, every time we talk to her, she says that. Nobody talks to me. And I'll just say this to all the people that are running for mayor and councilors, want to be representing us at 510 Main Street City Hall, and all the MLAs, the premier, the opposition leader, all of you over on Broadway. When we have Marion Willis on, a real overwhelming majority of the reaction from my listeners is, go Marion. This is somebody you should be talking to. If you're representing us at the city or the province or federally, Marion Willis at Street Links in Moorburg House is somebody you should be talking to. I don't understand why you're not. All right, let's get Chris on, and then we'll take a break. Chris at 780-6868. Thanks for waiting, pal.
5: Yeah, I'm a little bit mixed up here about Street Links. I don't know why they're not involved in this.
16: Yeah.
5: And it kind of sickens me a little bit that the city and province ain't even giving them a dime for doing what they do.
16: Yeah. You called in quite a while ago, so what point did you want to make when you called in?
5: Well, I think the city and the province, this could be a lawsuit against them because of the AIDS outbreak with the needles. Mm-hmm.
16: Yeah, we've got an HIV. What's the term? Not crisis. We put crisis behind a bunch of stuff. Health emergency, I think, is the HIV term that the province
5: exactly.
16: is using. All right. Yeah.
5: That's
16: okay, Chris. Quick. 30 seconds, Chris. 30 more seconds, and then I gotta go.
5: Yeah, that's been put on the back burner. I think the city and the province is on the hook for this, and I think we got a legal case coming up here.
16: All right. Okay, thanks. I'm not sure. We'll see, I guess. Chris, thanks a lot. Phone lines are open, 780-6868. Grab a line, and we'll talk. What more should we do? What more could we do? I want to hear from you. The show this morning, Connecting Winnipeg with yours truly, Hal Anderson, is brought to you by BestSleepCenter.com. 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
1: 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And Winnipeg still has the lowest municipal property taxes in Canada. 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
15: 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Mainly sunny today. And a high of 24, 12 tonight, increasing cloud tomorrow, high 22, Sunday, sunny and 25, 17 degrees right now.
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15: 1019 at CJOB. Steve says at 780, 6868, keep the crackdown going. Every day. Even if it takes years, it's not fair for businesses and the public to put up with this. We pay our taxes. We want to see results. We're going to go to the phones in just a moment. But just a reminder, you can always leave me a message on Hal's hotline at 204-774-8255. That's 774-TALK. I'm on vacation next week again. Kathy Kennedy is in for me, but continue to leave your messages on the hotline, please. And we'll get them on the air when I get back. I am checking the messages while I'm on vacay. 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All right, let's go to the phones. Gary at 780-6868. Hey, Gary.
12: Good morning, Hal. What a beautiful morning it is.
15: Yes.
12: I think I know the reason that they don't include Marion Willis, and that's because the Canoe government has created more agencies and got his buddies in there, and he's funneling a lot of cash to them to solve this homelessness problem, which they're not. And further to that, good for the crackdown, because it's time to start focusing on the good citizens that don't feel safe. And, you know, we've got countless social nets and safety and agencies to help these homeless people. It's not working. They got to want the help. They don't want the help. So let's focus on the people that are just trying to get to work.
15: And I don't know if you're right about the Canoe government or not. That's your opinion. You're entitled to it. But then, okay, why doesn't the city, why doesn't the mayor and council talk to her?
12: Because they have to beg Wob for money, and they don't want to piss him off.
15: Hmm. Okay, interesting take, Gary. Thanks. I'm sure some people will agree or disagree, and you're entitled to grab a phone line at 780-6868. John wants to change the subject a bit and talk about the upcoming civic election. Hey.
16: Yeah, hello.
15: Hi. Go ahead.
16: John speaking. I'm talking about people being reelected, and they're putting their signature on boulevards or whether otherwise in a paper when they're at the age of, they look like the age 30 or 40. Meantime, these people are 60 years old or maybe 50 or 60. Why don't they update their photos like we do on driver's license?
15: Oh, okay, so, okay, this is good. So the people that are running in the civic election, you figure they're putting up photos from 20 years ago and they look better.
16: Yeah.
15: Yeah. Well, you know what, John, you're right. Yeah, I think you're right.
16: Yeah, but here's the thing. And in driver's licenses, we got our photos updated every 5 years.
15: Right.
16: Why don't they update their photos?
15: Yeah. Yeah.
16: Maybe 5-8 years from now?
15: Mm-hmm.
16: Who are we voting for? What they look
15: okay.
16: like?
15: Okay. Yeah. Interesting point, John. You took us off course with that one, but yeah, I don't think you're wrong. Oh, boy, lots of text messages coming in here very quickly at 780-6868 on this. Let me just maybe grab a couple here quickly. Give them a live read. I like to sort of set them aside and know what I'm reading here, but let's do it live. We'll do it live. 780-6868. Hal, it's not really a crackdown. It's more like a temporary suspension of the city's addiction. That doesn't make any sense. Might be voice to text. See, this is why I set them aside and read them first before I read them live. Anyhow, this person says it's not really a crackdown, temporary suspension. Right, and that's why I hope this thing continues, because after the initial 10-day crackdown, it ended, and things very quickly it went right back to the way it was before. Hal asked the city and province why they don't turn to and talk to Marion Willis at Street Links in Moorburg House. Yes, that's I'm going to mark that down, and the next time I have somebody on, I'm going to ask that question. I think it's a good one. Yeah, a lot of you weighing in on Marion Willis not being consulted about some of the really serious issues in the city. Let me get the question of the day out here at cgob.com for Mr. Furness. Basically, there are some street closures this weekend and another one beginning on Monday, and we're asking you which is most inconvenient for you. Is it all of Keniston this weekend between Rothwell and Lindenwood? So far, that is leading the vote. Also this weekend, southbound Lagimodier from Dugald to Marion, or both directions of the Louise Bridge for a whole week starting Monday. Which of those street closures is most inconvenient for you? It's our question of the day at cgob.com. I'll bring you the latest vote a little later on. Let's squeeze Jared in here at 780-6868 ahead of the news. Hey, Jared.
17: Hey, I just wish that the police cadets would do more to crack down on drug use in the city. I mean, what's the point in having them if they're not fully sworn officers to, you know, enforce the law? They have the same rights as citizens. That's not very useful when it comes drug use that's going on. And I also feel that their position has been duplicated by the city with the safety officers. I mean, it should just be one agency doing this. It shouldn't be two separate agencies.
15: Yeah, okay. Yep, interesting point. Thanks, Jared. I appreciate it. The news is next at 10:30. Burton is on the phone. We'll get Burton on right after the news. News next at 10:30 with Sarah McCarthy. And also after the news, we're going to get to some of your messages. Just before I go on vacation, some of your messages to Hal's Hotline at 774-TALK. Stay right there.

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13: 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The news is for the King of Listings. Call Brad Gross and make it 509 sold.
14: Good morning, I'm Sarah McCarthy. Canada's jobs numbers beat out expectations for the month of July. Statistics Canada reports Canada added a surprising 75,000 jobs last month, blowing past expectations of economists in a Reuters poll. They had predicted a modest 15,000 job gain. Those jobs were split, though, between full and part-time work, and StatsCan reports the country is now up to 181,000 jobs since April. Manitoba's unemployment rate was down 5% compared to 5.4% the month before. Winnipeg's 5.7% in July compared to 5.9%. A new technology could replace managers in the workplace if employers aren't careful. Many stores are adopting AI-powered video analytics in their security cameras to point out employee training flaws and areas of improvement. Tech expert Carmi Levy says this can't replace real people.
15: If you're a good manager, you should already know who your star employees are, what those best practices are. You should be able to identify identify them on the floor of the store or the restaurant and be able to engage with your staff in real time. Backing away from that accountability and letting the analytics do that job for you, I think that's problematic.
14: He adds this tech would also let bad managers keep being bad managers, as they'll just rely on video software to do their job. And the city has officially unveiled Brent Fitz Way. The honorary street name recognizing Winnipegger and internationally acclaimed drummer Brent Fitz, who plays for Slash's Conspirators and Took. Bella Vista Crescent between Voyager Avenue and Rogan Drive will be designated as Brent Fitz Way. It's where he grew up before launching a music career that has taken him to stages all around the world. Global News Time is 10:32. News on the hour, on the half, and when it breaks on 680 CJOB.
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12: 680 CJOB. 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
14: Sunny today, becoming a mix of sun and cloud. Wind becoming northwest, gusting up to 30 kilometers an hour, a high of 24. Clearing late this evening with a low of 12. Tomorrow, increasing cloudiness to start the weekend, a high of 22. And sunshine on Sunday, a high of 25. Right now it's 19 outside of 680 CJOB. 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
17: Thank you very much, Sarah. Just finishing up an email here. Somebody emailing me at hal@cjob.com and send. I'll tell you, it's a busy couple hours talking to everybody. We're going to talk to Burton right now at 780-6868. He waded through the news. Hey, Burton.
18: Hey, how you doing, Hal?
17: All right, what's up?
18: That's good that they're doing the cleanup in Winnipeg. I just hope all people that can get involved can do it as long as they can. But the thing is, the protocol, what's next after they get, their stuff get taken? What's the next protocol?
17: Well, actually, good point, Burton. Thanks for calling in. I appreciate it. Got a couple of text messages that I went through during the news, and it's a great question. John asked this, and so did David. What happened to the drug users, or the drug traffickers for that matter, that were arrested during the crackdown? That's a good question. That's what I should have asked of Gene Bowers yesterday. Okay, you arrested some people. How many were released right away? What happened to them? Good question. Good question from Burton, David, John, and others. Some other text messages and emails that we will get to as well. But as promised, I'm going to get to some of the messages that you have left on Hal's hotline, 774-TALK, for A Taste of Manitoba. 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I'm not sure who's given $50 in food and drink tickets away next week. This week it was the start. We're doing it for 4 weeks leading up to the festival, and every week a different show is given away tickets. Oh, and don't forget the Travel Manitoba Vendor Village as well at A Taste of Manitoba. Okay, let me get to some of the text, some of the messages that have come in here on my hotline. You know what? Let's get some reaction to our show yesterday. We started our show yesterday talking about the transit driver that was stabbed with a syringe. And we heard from the mayor yesterday, and then we talked to the transit union. And here's a bit of your reaction to the story. So the partial shields are in place. According to the transit union, there are three full enclosures that are ready to be tested. And for 6 months, the head of the union says he's been saying, let's get them in the bus. Let's test them so we can make a decision. The mayor, it struck me yesterday that the mayor was a little out of the loop on that, but according to the union, transit management is dragging their feet on testing these full enclosures. All right, let's go to the hotline, 774-TALK.
19: Hey, good morning, Hal. Lauren from East Kelowna calling. Glad you're back. Regarding this ongoing transit situation of safety, this is vintage Scott Gillingham. All he offers is a half shield and many half truths. Instead of addressing a problem, he suppresses a problem. It's absolutely obvious. Other cities, it's a full shield. Very simple. It's needed, and they want it. He says he's working with them. I really doubt anything he says. He really does a monopoly on mistrust. And yeah, take care.
17: All right, Lauren, thanks a lot. And you're welcoming me back. And now I'm gone again next week, on vacation next week. All right, let's go to a live phone call at 780-6868 with Bruce. Hey, Bruce.
20: Hey, Hal. I was just thinking about back in the 1980s when I lived in Coaldale, Alberta. Ralph Klein made the cellmates build their own jail in the Rockies in the middle of nowhere. Huh. That way, if they tried to take off, the bears or the mosquitoes would get them. So at least we don't have to worry about people. Maybe
17: yeah.
20: That's where we need to put a lot of these drug dealers, make hey. Their own jails.
17: Yeah. Hey, Bruce, when did you live in Coaldale? What years?
20: 1977 to 93.
17: Oh, yeah. Okay. Well, then we were neighbors. I was in Pitcher Butte and Lethbridge, which is, 15, 20 minutes away. So we were neighbors. Bruce, thanks for the call. I appreciate it.
20: Thank you.
17: All right. Let's get back to the messages to my hotline at 774-TALK before we move on to another subject. One more on the current bus shield in transit buses here in Winnipeg. And, of course, the unions hope to get full enclosures.
21: Hello, Hal. This is Sarah calling. I'm one of your regular, I think, caller-inners and listeners. Thinking back when the shield was first put into place, I believe that was when Bowman happened to be mayor at the time. Anyways, when they did that shield, the first shield that they put in, which was the only,

0: in if it's been approved. That's one thing I would like to know, and I'm sure other people would like to know that, including the union.
1: Right.
0: Thank you. Have a good day.
1: Thank you, sir. Yeah, that's the point, right? That's what we learned yesterday. The mayor said, oh, we're working with the union on a couple of things, and then we talked to the union, and they said, well, listen, we've got three ready to go. It's been approved. The money's there, and according to the union, it was transit management at transit that was maybe holding things up. They want to get these full enclosures in and get them tested. Interesting point. And actually, Sarah called in live yesterday, made the same point, but the point she's making there is that our mayor now, Scott Gillingham, was on council when that decision was made about the shield. Now, maybe, I can't recall, but maybe that was all that was available at the time. And certainly the issue of violence on Winnipeg transit buses has increased to the point now where the full enclosure just makes a whole lot of sense, right? Cam is on the line, live call, back and forth between the messages and the live calls. Cam at 780-6868. Good morning.
2: Hey, Hal, you know what we're missing in politics is any courage whatsoever. So these shields they have in there right now, they're going to be a complete waste. They're going to tear those out and they're going to put a whole new shield in. So they spent all this money the last time transit guys had a collective bargaining agreement. And I called in there when Charles Adler was on the show. And Charles was saying, well, you know, we don't need shields at all. This is a crime and penalty thing. And you know what? He was right. But the union cannot negotiate that into one of their bargaining agreements. They have to deal with the society that they live in right now. So the politicians were like, oh no, you get half a shield, and they probably saved a little bit of money, but you know what? That's a complete waste now. If the politicians had any stones whatsoever, they'd be like, we're not spending the money at all. Now they're a complete waste, and now we're going to spend triple on new shields. So
1: it's
2: politicians that are listening, grow a pair.
1: And you know, talk about courage, because politicians are constant from the day they get elected, they're worried about getting reelected. And so that's why it's so rare, I think, now in politics to see somebody, a politician with vision. And as you said, Cam, courage, right? Because they're constantly worrying about, listen, there's good people in politics. Don't get me wrong. It's just a weird world, man. But it's an interesting point.
2: Why are you so worried, Hal? Why
1: What's
2: are they
1: that?
2: So worried about getting?
1: Well, they want to keep their job.
2: All these politicians had great jobs beforehand. They were all lawyers and businessmen beforehand.
1: I don't know. Not all of them. If you ask me, not all of them. Many of them want to keep that job because it's the best job and the best paying job they'll ever have.
2: It's about control and power, right? But you need less lawyers in politics because you know what lawyers are good at? Lining their pockets and not going to jail. So more blue collar people in politics would be great. But there's a big barrier: money.
1: Okay, Cam, thanks. I got to leave it there, Cam, because I want to get a few more messages in here from my hotline at 774-TALK. Oh, here's my friend Georgina.
3: Hi, Hal. It's Georgina. Just wondered what your opinion is on what I've been discussing with most of the people where I live. Is the mailman delivering flyers now in our mailboxes instead of us getting them any other way? That's kind of funny to me and everybody else, but that's what they say they're doing. So, and we've got them for weeks now. But why the mailman? Anyway, okay, bye-bye.
1: Yeah, so this radar, I don't like, listen, I'm a flyer guy. I really am, right? I like looking through the flyers. And I'll get to this in a second. Now they come in the mailbox, and it's like a sort of a newspaper. It's all, and it's called Radar. And this is new, and Canada Post has got the business now. But the problem is, this has now put out of business, for example, all the community newspapers in Winnipeg under the Free Press banner. Gone. I think in total, and some of the jobs would be, you know, part-time seniors and young people delivering those community papers. But I think the number I read, I was on vacation at the time, I think the number I read was up to 800 jobs impacted in those community newspapers shut down. So maybe this is good business for Canada Post, but it's not good business, or certainly isn't good business here in Winnipeg for the people that worked at those community newspapers. I don't like the new radar thing that comes in the mail. Just doesn't feel like I'm getting my flyers, but anyhow, that's just me. I got time for one more. Let's do one more from Hal's hotline at 774-TALK.
4: Hi, Hal. It's Garnet. I work downtown, and, you know, they're saying about everything else, all these

0: how that ends and everything closing. But what about the Giant Tiger closing downtown on November 7th? There's no convenience stores for the people that make minimum wage and everything else. How are people supposed to survive? So what about that for Mayor Gillingham? Thanks, Al. Have a great day.
1: Yeah, thanks. The Giant Tiger closing, I've heard about that one too, and it's not till November, but yes, it is closing. I suspect that has a lot to do with crime and shoplifting and all the stuff that we've talked a lot about. That's my take on that one. 10:45, it's a 10:45. We'll take a break. We're going to check the full forecast, including cottage country weather, coming up here. And then when we come back, tough trivia, first of two opportunities to win on the show today, Santa Lucia Pizza up next. Let's go.

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1: Hey, it's Christian O'Mell, and oh, August, the time of year where I realize that golf season is probably more than half done. I had such lofty dreams for the summer. This was the year where I would finally break 80. And then May is cold, and June is wet, and July is busy, and oh my God, I'm running out of time. It'll be September soon, and it's fall, and it's frost, and snow. Golf is fun, right? This is fun. Anyway, however you enjoy your summer, try to be a bit more present in the moment than I am.
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0: 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Weather.
7: All right, the weather forecast for the weekend. I'm a little extra interested in the forecast considering that my vacation begins at 12:01 today. I'm off all next week. 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Mainly sunny today. High 24, 12 tonight. Increasing cloud tomorrow, 22. Sunday's nicer. Sunny and 25, 19 outside right now.
0: cottage country weather.
7: 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Yeah, let's check the Interlake. That's where I'll be for a lot of it, for a lot of my vacations. Sunshine and a high of 24 today. 12 tonight, increasing cloud, and 25 tomorrow. Sunday, sunny and 25.
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7: 10:52. Just ahead of the news at 11 o'clock, we'll go to the news desk and check in with Sarah McCarthy, and then we'll get to hour two of the show. Right after the news at 11 o'clock, we're going to go to Beaux Azure and talk to the coordinator of that community's Citizens on Patrol. Now, I wrote about this in my Hal's Headlines Winnipeg Sun column last Saturday. I talked about it last week here on the show. Today, I think we should invest more in those organizations, neighborhood watches, Citizens on Patrol. It's working in Beaux Azure, working well there, combating crime. We'll talk to Mary Johnson and find out more about that coming up. So I'm interested in that conversation. As promised, tough trivia, your chance right now to win some Santa Lucia pizza at 780-6868. And this is just the first of two opportunities to win. In the final hour of the show, after 11 o'clock, we're also going to play Connect 3. All right? And we're doing that for Black Fly Booze. But right now, 780-6868, call and talk to producer Jeff Forche if you think you can answer the tough trivia question for Santa Lucia Pizza. If you're average, you do this four times today. If you're average, you do this four times today. What would you do four times today on average? Call 780-6868. Hey, here's a question for hour two of the show as well. I want to roll this out. Yesterday, between 9:30 and 10, just before I went to air yesterday, they had the star, Mac Liam Aguirre, had Gino D'Estasio on talking about the health of downtown, and Brent Bellamy, who is an architect and creative director at Number 10. I'm a Brent Bellamy fan. It makes a lot of sense. And he said this during that conversation yesterday.
14: I don't know if we were smart or if we were lucky. Maintaining all of our heritage buildings has been something that really makes Winnipeg something special and creates opportunity for the future. I think the Exchange District itself, you can see now it's beginning to really flourish again. There's every time I open Instagram, there's a new vintage shop opening. There's two new restaurants just opened, three new coffee shops. It's sort of finding its footing again, almost in sort of a Kensington Market mold in Toronto, which I think is really exciting. And I think that's based around the fact that the built environment is so beautiful down there. So I think our biggest advantage downtown is our built heritage and the history of those buildings. It creates something that's totally different. If you go to Edmonton, even Calgary, they don't have that sort of grounded history that we do that I think really sets us apart and can be the thing that sort of drives. It's been the thing that driving downtown renewal for a lot of years, but I also think it's the key to the future as well.
7: And I think he's absolutely right, especially in the Exchange, right? And as he said, were we smart or did we get lucky? I think probably we got lucky. But other cities don't have those beautiful heritage buildings that we have. And so here's another question for you. Got a few questions this morning. Here's another question for you for hour two of the show after 11 o'clock. What's your favorite old building in Winnipeg? Tell me about your favorite old building and why. Why is it your favorite old building? Because, man, we got some beauties. And then our question of the day at CJOB.com. Which street closure is most inconvenient for you? There are a couple this weekend. One starts on Monday. I'll roll those out for you again next hour, but I'm out of time. We're up against the news. News next at 11 o'clock, and then we're going to go to Beaux Azure, Citizens on Patrol in Beaux Azure after the news. Oh, we got a winner. All right, let's give away the Santa Lucia pizza before we go to the news. 780-6868. Jeff Forte, who got it right? Who called in and got it right?
15: That is Joan.
7: Joan, if you're average, you snack four times today. The average person snacks four times, and now Joan will be snacking on Santa Lucia Pizza. We're back after the news.
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15: Global news at 11 o'clock. The news is for the king of listings. 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
29: Good morning, I'm Sarah McCarthy. The investigation continues into an assault on a Winnipeg Transit driver. Police are telling us today it's believed that a fare dispute was behind the incident that saw a driver get stabbed two times in the leg with a needle just after 1 a.m. Wednesday around Isabel Street and William Avenue. The driver had minor injuries and was taken to hospital in stable condition. No arrest has been made at this time. One man is facing charges after police discovered 60 boxes of contraband tobacco. Police are investigating investigating a different matter at a home in the 600 block of Sherbrooke Street Tuesday afternoon when they saw illegal tobacco products. Investigators seized over 616,000 individual cigarettes and just over $1,500 in cash. A 36-year-old man is charged with possession of property obtained by crime under $5,000 and trafficking in contraband tobacco. He was released for a later court date. Canada's job numbers beat out economists' expectations for the month of July, while the unemployment rate fell to its lowest level in 2 years. But Canadian Press reporter Michelle Zadikian says that doesn't mean that the labor market has fully recovered.
1: Statistics Canada says employers added a surprising 75,000 jobs in July, blowing past expectations for a modest 15,000 job gain. Those jobs were split between full and part-time work.
29: StatsCan says the unemployment rate fell for the third straight month to 6.4%. Manitoba's unemployment rate was 5% compared to 5.4% the month before. Winnipeg, 5.7% compared to 5.9%. Top Canadian officials have spoken with the U.S. Trade Representative in Washington less than 2 weeks before the U.S. is set to hit Canada with another round of tariffs on a wide range of goods. Yesterday, Conservative leader Pierre Poilievre criticized Prime Minister Mark Carney for not yet getting a deal done with America. Poilievre says Canada still has leverage that Carney hasn't, quote, squandered. Supply management has been cited by the U.S. as a key irritant in trade negotiations. Many workplaces are adopting enhanced security camera technology so they can monitor their employees. Tech expert Carmi Levy says it's known as AI-powered video analytics. He says it's mostly being used in retail spaces and restaurants.
2: And then it looks for things that require management intervention. So if this employee isn't smiling enough, oh, that cash register, it's backing up. So, you know, you better get additional training for that individual or maybe put additional cashiers on the floor. They're being sold as a way of increasing efficiency.
29: He says there could be legitimate use of the tech, but not to this degree, especially without informing employees. And traffic disruptions are on the way to two major Winnipeg roadways as of tonight for rail crossing maintenance. Beginning at 6 o'clock, Keniston Boulevard will be shut down in both directions between Lindenwood Drive East and Rothwell Road. At the same time, southbound Lajmodiere Boulevard will be closed from Dougald Road to Marion Street. The closures are scheduled to be in place until 6 a.m. Monday. 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
29: Sunshine today, becoming a mix of sun and cloud with a northwest wind 30 kilometers an hour, a high of 24. Clearing up late this evening, a low of 12. Tomorrow, to start off your weekend, cloudy, a high of 22. And sunshine coming around on Sunday with a high of 25. Right now, it is 19 outside of 680 CJOB. Let's get you back to Hal on Connecting Winnipeg.
7: Thank you very much, Sarah. The show is brought to you this morning by BestSleepCenter.com. Organic bamboo sheets, king or queen, $119. I asked you just before the news, your favorite old building in Winnipeg or anywhere in Manitoba. Lance says it's 780-6868. Hal, Winnipeg's most interesting and my favorite building, the Manitoba Legislature, the legislative building. It includes prehistoric fossils exposed in the cutting of the Tyndall Stone, along with the just as unique and hard to find architectural quirks of the Masons, who were instrumental in its design and construction. Yes, good one, Lance. Thanks. Keep them coming. 780-6868. Another question, aside from what's your favorite old building, another question is about some street closures that are happening this weekend. I'll get to that. It's our question of the day at CJOB.com for Mr. Furness. But before we get to that and more winning and Dr. Cyrus after 11:30, let's bring in Mary Johnson, who's the coordinator of the Beausejour Citizens on Patrol Group. Hey, Mary.
4: Good morning, Hall.
7: I really appreciate you joining me here. I wrote a column. We talked about this on my show here on CGOB, but I wrote a column in the Winnipeg Sun last Saturday, and I said, you know what, we should be investing more in groups like yours. And then one of the commenters, I put it up on Facebook, one of the many commenters said, hey, it's working well in Beausejour. You should check it out, Hal. And so that's why you're here. Tell us how well it's working.
4: All right. Well, our main goal of Citizens Patrol is to be on lookout for any suspicious or criminal activity. We document that activity, and if it's appropriate, we report it to the RCMP. Our members act as additional eyes and ears for this community and the police, which assist in reducing crime. And I just spoke to our mayor, Ray Sherrill, this morning, and he tells me that crime dropped in the last two quarters. And I can probably share with you why we think that's happening.
7: Sure, do it.
4: Okay. Yeah, we have currently we have 14 active members. They patrol mostly as partners for 2 to 4 hour shifts, 1 to 4 times a month. Our patrols vary, though, between 10 a.m. and 6 a.m., and we have some early morning and afternoon ones thrown in just for good measure. We do, all 14 of us, love doing the patrols. We feel like we're doing something of value for our community. We work really closely with our RCMP person, Peter. He was assigned to our committee in 2025, late 2025, and completely re-energized our group. With his enthusiasm and the support of the town of Beausejour, they had a public forum and they invited people to it to talk about crime. We added new members in late 25, and some of our longtime members were felt able to safely retire. They were just kind of hanging on to keep it going.
7: Mm-hmm.
4: So our patrol committee hours, so our fluctuate like monthly and yearly. So I just sort of went back before this just to see what was happening. So we had an average monthly patrol hours in 2021, and this is per month, was 9 hours, and then 22 was 7, 23, 7.5, 24, 12 hours a month, 25, 15. And for the first 6 months of this year, we've had 89 patrol hours a month.
7: Oh, boy. Yeah, average, so a big average, increase. Right? And isn't that interesting, Mary, that that big increase sort of matches nicely with that drop in issues, crime?
4: Yeah, we feel it's making a difference for sure. And we vary those shifts, those routes. Nobody really knows when we're going out because we just sort of vary them. And we do cover both residential and industrial areas. So you will see people moving around at 2 to 4 or 3 in the morning where you're wondering, like, what are you doing? The bars closed a long time ago even, right? So So our reports include anything unusual, like vehicles in odd spaces, excessive traffic at specific residences, empty alcohol bottles, unlocked gates or doors, pets lights on where they normally aren't, because once you've done the route a few times, you get to know where they shouldn't be on. And crime in progress, like a door with keys left in it and not knowing if there's somebody in that building
7: sure.
4: or not.
7: Yeah, just anything unusual. The point is anything unusual. Now, if you see something happening right then and there, you're mm-hmm. able to then call police RCMP quickly?
4: Yeah, we call 911 immediately, and we get pretty prompt response as long as in a close neighborhood. And then the other thing we've been looking at, we don't get out of our vehicles.
7: Right.
4: We're not there to incite the public. We're not there to be police. We're there to be
7: eyes. Yeah, you're just more eyes on the streets. And this goes to what we talk about here in Winnipeg a lot, right? People call in often and say, you know what? We need more cops walking the beat. We need more boots on the ground. And that's kind of what you are. Maybe not boots on the ground in Beausejour, but your eyes on what's happening. And that is helpful.
4: I believe we need more people caring.
7: There you go. Well, I think people care. I will say this.
4: Yeah.
7: People care, but I think we need more people involved. And you know what, Mary? Mm-hmm. And this is to the point of my column. When we see something working like this, Citizens on Patrol in Beausejour, hey, it's working. You know what? I know that government, whatever level of government, does invest money and time and effort in some of these groups like yours. But I think this is, as crime is so bad, this is the time to bolster that investment.
4: Right. I would agree with that. Sure.
7: Mm-hmm. Are you funded by the town of Beausejour or the province of Manitoba at all, or is this strictly volunteer?
4: We volunteer. We're all volunteers that are on patrol. All our paperwork, all of that sort of stuff is all volunteer work. We do have, though, for people that are patrolling, if they're using their own vehicle, we do provide $10 for the use of that vehicle for a 2+ hour shift.
7: And where does that money come from?
4: That money comes from, we got a grant from the town of Beausejour. So they doubled it this year, which is really helpful.
7: Because it's working, right? This is exactly my point.
4: Yeah. I do have to say, though, that the patrollers aren't doing it for that $10.
7: No, of course not.
4: Because they care about the community.
7: Yeah. And I'll bet that, obviously word gets around, hey, citizens on patrol. So if there are some people thinking about doing something, they then maybe don't bother knowing that you're out there keeping an eye on things. And I'll bet the people of Beausejour feel good when they see you drive by in the car.
4: Most do, I think.
7: Yeah.
4: Yeah. I think one of the impressions is because crime seems to be up, but it's more likely that more are being caught and held accountable. And you hear about that, right? You don't hear about the numbers going down, except when I talked to Ray this morning and he said, they're down, Mary, they're down the last 2 quarters. So that's good.
7: Wow. Well, that's good. Good for you. I really appreciate the person. I think it was Diane made the comment on my Facebook page saying, hey, Hal, you got to check in on Beausejour. And I would love to, Mary, thanks for doing this and continued success out there.
4: Mm-hmm. There's just one other thing I'd like to touch on for Beausejour, and that's we've noticed that we have homeless people from the city moving out into our town. And homelessness in a small town, it's really difficult. And if there are addictions they cause, that's what's causing the petty crime mostly. The resources to assist are mostly in Winnipeg, so preventive action locally is hard. It isn't easy.
7: Mm-hmm. So you have noticed on the streets of Beausejour, homeless people from Winnipeg, leaving Winnipeg and coming to Beausejour.
4: Yeah, and squatting in the bush, right? So there's been several of those camps broken down because you notice fires at night, that sort of thing, right?
7: Mm-hmm.
4: And so the one benefit we have, like for the repeat offenders, they repeat without resources to help them prevent the reoccurrence. So we do see repeat offenders, right?
7: So what do you do in a case like that? Let's say you come across an encampment, four or five people there around a campfire. What do you do?
4: That would be a report to the RCMP.
7: And then the RCMP deals with it. Do you know what they do?
4: I do know that several of them have just been broken down and people have been sent elsewhere. Mm-hmm. They just move because their camp is broken down, right?
7: Right.
4: The one benefit of a small town, though, is that a lot of people know each other and perpetrators can be identified quickly. We can notice where the couch surfing is, and thus we can keep an eye to prevent the further illegal activity. So that's a benefit of small community. We just don't have all those resources for the people that need the help to break the addiction circle.
7: Mm-hmm. Mary, thanks for this. Continued success.
4: Yeah, and you can give my phone number if anybody wants to.
7: Oh, yes, I want to do this. Yes, so just your phone number is a good way for people to get signed up out there?
4: Yes, it is, and all they require is a criminal record check. It's free. Training's provided, and there's buddy patrols, and all the focus on community safety and respect. And
7: I'm going to give your number right now, and then if anybody needs it, they'll know my number, or they'll reach out to me, and I'll pass your number on to them.
4: Okay, sounds great.
7: Thanks, Mary. Mary Johnson, again, coordinator of the Beausejour Citizens on Patrol. Here's her number. If you're out in Beausejour and you want to help out, get signed up. They've got 14 Citizens on Patrol at this point. If you want to be one of them, 204-981-5183. 981-5183. That's 981-5183. Mary Johnson, Beausejour Citizens on Patrol. And if you need that number and you didn't have it, a pen or pencil or whatever to jot it down, just reach out to me. You know how to get a hold of me, and I'm happy to share it with you if you're in Beausejour and you want to be a part of it. 11:15, quarter after 11, the weather forecast from Environment Canada as we head into another weekend. And on the other side of this break, Connect 3. 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
11: All right, here you go. The official Environment Canada weekend forecast for King of Listings. 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Mainly sunny today. High 24. 12 overnight tonight, increasing cloud, and 22 for tomorrow on Sunday, sunny and 25, 19 degrees right now.
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11: 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More winning. We're going to play Connect 3 right now. These three things are connected. They have something in common. What makes these things go together? Here they are. Honesty, Vienna, lullaby. Honesty, Vienna, lullaby. How are those three things connected? Call 780-6868 if you know. And the person who gets it right, we'll get a Black Fly Day Beachside Prize Pack, including a Chili Moose Backpack Cooler, Magnetic Waterproof Bluetooth Speaker, Beach Blanket, Tank Tops, and Sunglasses. Happy Summer from Black Fly Booze. Real juice, 7%, not too sweet, and proudly Canadian. Good luck. Getting some text messages and emails in after talking to Mary at Citizens on Patrol in Beausejour. That's a good story. That's a good news story out of Beausejour. I love it. Monique says at 780-6868, Hal, definitely an advantage having Citizens on Patrol. The red flag I see is that one of the camps of those homeless people, they took down, so to speak. Where do they go? At the end of the day, they're homeless. They have no home. And now they have no tent either. Yeah, you know what? I'm a real compassionate guy when it comes to homelessness. And I don't know what the answer is. I kind of think the idea of managed encampments here in the city of Winnipeg is worth a try because it seems to be working in other communities. Well, you heard Mary explain what they do in Beausejour. Chris says, Hal, we have a similar program to that in Carmen. More eyes definitely helps in a smaller community, similar to your interview. And Hal, just listen to you and Mary. I have to agree. You're both right. More community involvement is needed. On our block here in the North End, we watch out for each other. And crime on our block, well, not gone totally. It has been reduced drastically. Even informal stuff like that. Informal, hey, I got your back, you got mine. I think works. You know what? It's not very long. Let me take a minute to read the column that was in the Winnipeg Sun last Saturday. Hal's headlines. The headline for this one, stronger community patrols could be answer to crime crisis. Some of Winnipeg's crime numbers have eased a bit. But the issue remains number one for most voters ahead of October's civic election. Just last weekend, an independent MLA's home was one of several that were broken into, and two cyclists crossing Canada to raise money for Movember had their bikes stolen during their stop in our city. I don't know about you, but as I get ready to cast my ballot, I'm looking for new and creative ways to fight crime, because doing more of the same doesn't seem to be working. Before anyone jumps to conclusions, yes, we need police. They have an incredibly difficult job, but the cost of adding an officer is close to $200,000 a year once salary, benefits, training, and equipment are factored in. What if we also invested more in the people who already volunteer to protect their own neighborhoods? Neighborhood Watch, Citizens on Patrol, Bear Clan, community patrol groups that know their streets, know their neighbors, and know when something doesn't look right. They're already doing the work. Imagine what they could accomplish with real funding for training, communications, equipment, insurance, and volunteer recruitment. To be clear, I'm not talking about replacing the cops. I'm talking about strengthening the team. For the cost of adding a handful of officers, we could help dozens of community groups put hundreds more eyes and ears on Winnipeg streets. Crime isn't going to disappear overnight, but if we're looking for better results, maybe it's time to stop thinking only bigger and start thinking broader. Feel free to weigh in on that if you want. 780-6868, hal@cgob.com. My inbox is always open. And, of course, anytime you want, including next week while I'm on vacation, feel free to leave me a message on Hal's Hotline, 774-TALK. 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Did somebody win Connect 3?
12: They sure did. 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
11: Good for you, Wayne. 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We're back after the news. 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
11: 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The news is for the king of listings. Call Brad Gross and make it 509 sold.
12: Good morning, I'm Sarah McCarthy. Police have discovered a swath of illegal tobacco products in a home while they're investigating something else. Officers were called to the 600 block of Sherbrooke Street Tuesday afternoon. While there, investigators spotted 3,000 cartons of contraband cigarettes and some cash. A 36-year-old man was arrested. He is charged with possession of property obtained by crime under $5,000 and trafficking in contraband tobacco. He was released and scheduled to appear at a future court date. A new report says the average national asking rent now stands at just over $2,000. The latest monthly analysis from rentals.ca and Urban Nation says that number fell to 4% in July compared to last year and marks the 22nd consecutive month of year-over-year declines, although it's the smallest year-over-year drop since February, and prices continue to rise when comparing month-to-month. Experts say this is typical as the seasonal momentum heading into the back-to-school period starts. And the city has officially unveiled Brent Fitzway. The honorary street name recognizing Winnipegger and internationally acclaimed drummer Brent Fitz, who plays for Slash's Conspirators and Tuke. Bella Vista Crescent between Voyager Avenue and Rogan Drive will be designated as Brent Fitz Way. It's where he grew up before launching his music career that has brought him to stages all around the world. Global News time is 11:31. News on the hour, on the half, and when it breaks on 680 CJOB.
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12: Sunny today, becoming a mix of sun and cloud. Northwest wind gusting up to 30 kilometers an hour with a high of 24. Clearing up later this evening with a low of 12. Tomorrow to start off your weekend, cloudy and a high of 22. Then Sunday is looking sunny with a high of 25. Right now it is 20 outside of 680 CJOB. 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
0: All right. Hey, thank you, Sarah. Sarah, have a great weekend. I'm gone for a week. Are you excited about that?
12: No.
0: Okay. Thanks.
12: I feel like you were just gone.
0: I was.
12: That's good. That's good.
0: Yes. Yeah. Well, you know, trying to squeeze in some. And my mom, I wish my mom was coming. Aww. My mom, of course, can't come. My sister's coming.
12: Oh, that's fun.
0: For a visit, and we don't get along. So this could be an interest. Well, let's say historically we have not got along.
12: Okay. I wish you luck.
0: Turn over a new leaf. Yeah.
12: Sibling fighting.
0: All right. You'll get Kathy Kennedy. You and Kathy get along fine. Thank you, Sarah. Have a great weekend.
12: Thank you. Bye.
0: All right. Talk to you in a week. So we're having problems getting Cyrus here. Hang on a second. Have Cyrus call. I can't give you that number, so that's why I did the hum instead. All right. Let's see if Cyrus gives us a call here. Cyrus Dirksen, we got a few things we're going to talk to him about. Apparently, he's at a different number, and it's not working. So, anyhow. I'm glad I'm going on vacation. I will miss you, though. And please, while I'm gone, leave messages on my hotline, 774-TALK. How sad is that, that I will be checking your messages to my hotline while I'm on vacation? Let me go to a couple of text messages while we're trying to connect here with Cyrus. Chris says, Hal, my mom's really sad that you're not on Bell, MTS Bell anymore. Those cheap buggers. I offered to install a few apps on her phone. Yeah, you know what? Several people have weighed in on this, that apparently MTS Bell TV, they would have access to radio stations, including CJOB. And they ended that. I think they ended that yesterday. And so several people have been talking about this, and apparently Chris's mom is upset. Sorry about that, Chris's mom. Now, I did have a message on my hotline from another listener who was not happy about this, but she said she just went and bought a good old AM radio, which is certainly the way to do it as well if you're not, you know, a tech person. Although it's not difficult to stream and, you know, get set up with an app or whatever. Get your son, like Chris, or your grandson or grandkid or whatever to help you out, because I want you to keep listening. Earlier we had a call from, what was his name, Bruce? I think it was Bruce. Called to say that he gets a kick out of all these people running for mayor and city councilors, putting photos up from 20 or 30 years ago. They look much younger than they actually do. Keith weighed in on that at 780-6868. How the photo comparison is the same for realtors. Yes, that is true, right? The realtors, they've got their, any profession really, where, you know, you're dealing with somebody's picture, they always or often go, well, let's put that one. That's from 10 years ago or, you know, maybe 12 years. Maybe we can get, it isn't 10 years old. Put it up there. Looks like me. Kind of funny. All right, we've got Cyrus Dirksen. Let's bring him in here. Dr. Cyrus, good morning, sir.
14: Good morning, Hal. How are you doing?
0: I am excellent. All right, first headline, what makes the better teacher, humans or AI? Can I answer that question?
14: Yeah, go for it.
0: All right, I think humans right now, but I'll bet you eventually AI will kind of take over on that front as well. That's just my gut feeling on the question.
14: Well, it's a tough one, right? Because AI is a moving target. So this article was talking about, you know, how it is doing right now. And I think for how AI is doing right now, I think what they were saying makes sense, which is that they work better together. I don't know if you found this in your work or if other people have found this when they're working, but AI can do a lot of things, but it can't do everything. And that's what they found here, was that AI was helpful for tasks, but not necessarily for maybe sometimes like real world kind of synthesis, and also obviously relationship building and, you know, engagement and kind of customization to kind of those relationships and people in your class and things like that. So, you know, it was funny, they were saying like, well, will you become dependent on AI? Well, people don't necessarily always trust AI. So sometimes it actually turned out that people had to think harder when they were using it. They had to kind of engage and verify, and AI just kind of produced ideas in order to kind of stimulate the conversation and see where to go. So definitely, at least at this point, AI is not enough to go out there and do things on its own. But, you know, students were engaging a lot and more maybe when they were engaged with AI, and also teachers were able to produce more. So it's a good partnership right now. At least that's what this one was saying.
15: Interesting. AI, boy, I'll tell you, I deal with AI every day. And, man, I often fight with AI. But it's good. I fight less with my wife. I fight more with AI now than I fight with my wife. So it's kind of a good thing, I guess. All right. Next headline here for Cyrus. Trust is built long before it's ever tested.
14: Yes. I mean, sometimes I'll tell clients, you know, trust is about risk, and then also seeing whether that risk is being honored, whether you're having the follow through. You know, if I hire somebody, I'm taking a risk and paying them. I don't know if they're doing their job. And if I don't check on them for years, well, then I'm taking a huge risk. And then eventually, though, when I check on them, I do find, you know, whether they're working or not, and then my trust grows. So I don't think risk alone does it. I don't think checking on people constantly is always healthy. You have to take some risk. And what they were finding here, what they were talking about, is very similar, is that when we're in regular life, you might be like, well, I don't check on things. And it's like, yeah, you probably do, but in micro ways. You're looking at people and you're seeing how they engage with you. Do they take responsibility? Do they follow through with the tasks or things that they say? And that is what builds trust. You might not think about it. We think about trust often with big things like affairs or like big betrayals, but trust is built through small things, which is why sometimes people who have certain, you know, difficulties, like maybe with ADHD or something like that, have trouble sometimes with building trust, because they're not necessarily lying, but they're maybe having difficulty following through. And that can then erode trust in relationships and cause problems in you know, where people really care. And so it's something to think about, is kind of how are you doing on the small things?
15: And then finally, this one, I'm really curious to hear what you have to say about this, because I kind of go both ways on this, depending on, you know, certain scenarios. But do similarities or differences foster marital happiness? Sometimes I think, you know what, two similar, I'll see a couple together and I'll go, boy, they're very much alike and they really get along. Or the opposite sometimes. And then I'll see people where they're like, my wife Jackie and I are, we're very similar in some ways, but we're really different in other ways. And for us, it really works.
14: You know, this is something that I-

0: you know, dysfunctional differences. But if they're good differences and you can get through and become a complementary couple, you can actually benefit from having a wider range of skills. It's like, well, I'm good at finances, my wife's good at relationships, or one's better at parenting, or one's better at cleaning, or one's better at like heavy duty tasks, or, you know, like all these different things that we have in our lives that require different kinds of, you know, skill sets and interests. And so if you can become a complementary couple, maybe that's a good thing, but you have to survive it because it's not easy. And so maybe it's a bit of both, like you're saying. You just kind of have to pick when you're in which stage.
1: Mm-hmm. Cyrus, have a great weekend. You've got Kathy Kennedy next Friday. I'll talk to you in a couple of weeks.
0: Perfect. Thanks, Al.
1: All right. Dr. Cyrus Dirksen, drcyrus.com, drsyras.com. Let's take a break. Our final one of the morning, 11:42 at CJOB. Couch Potato Brett McGarry with some weekend viewing options when we come back. I got to get to the question of the day at CGOB.com and let you know the vote on that. I've still got some text messages and emails to get to. Tons of stuff coming up in our final segment on Connecting Winnipeg on CGOB.

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6: All right, here you go. The weekend forecast for King of Listings. 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Call Make It 509 Sold. Partly sunny today. New forecast. They've adjusted the forecast a bit now. Partly sunny and 24 today. 12 tonight. Increasing cloud and 22 tomorrow. Sunday sunny and 25. So actually very similar to the forecast we've been reading all morning. Current temperature, 20 degrees.
5: Cottage Country weather.
6: 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Sunshine in the White Shell today, high 23, 11 tonight there, increasing cloud tomorrow and a high of 23, Sunday in the White Shell, sunny and 25.
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6: 11:48 at CJOB. Congratulations to Brent Fitz. He's got a street named after himself. And you know, often when they give the key to the city, right, or they name a street after somebody, you kind of roll your eyes and go, oh, really? Does this person really deserve this kind of recognition? I'm telling you, Brent deserves this and more. For over 40 years, the guy has been traveling around the world. Incredible drummer, right? Playing with some of the best artists in the world. He has traveled around the world and he has single-handedly promoted our city, Winnipeg. He has never forgotten all the big stars. He's himself become a big star. And he's never forgot about Winnipeg. And so I want to take a moment to play a little bit of Brent on with Kathy Kennedy yesterday, filling in for Jim Toth here on CJOB ahead of the naming of the street today. There's a reason that Brent is called the unofficial mayor of Winnipeg. Listen.
7: You know, I didn't think of myself as the missionary going around the planet representing Winnipeg all these years. I just have been doing what we as Winnipeggers always do, is we just do good. And I've been a proud musician all these years around the planet. And somehow it's sort of circled back to all the things I learned, all the things I've experienced and get to share around the world as a musician all these 40 plus years. Kind of come back to my little neighborhood in St. James, specifically Crestview and my street, Bella Vista. So I really don't need a street naming to do what I do anyway as the proudest Winnipegger. I seriously have enjoyed just being so involved in every time I do something and go travel and play and do a great gig in that, it just always has a connection to Winnipeg. And that is my fuel. And if we're going to put a little geotag to that location in Little Crestview over there and acknowledge where I grew up, it truly is fascinating and humbling and surreal. And I will tell you, I just played, if some of you do or don't know, I played with one of Canada's greatest bands recently at, you know, Canada Life Center with Triumph. And to have my father in the audience sitting there at the back by the soundboard and looking out to this amazing Winnipeg crowd playing with such a great band, playing great music, that could have been one of the greatest moments. But to have my father stand, and including my sister, who is coming in for this as well, to share in this moment on Bella Vista is just incredible for the little kid from Crestview.
6: You deserve it, Brent. Really happy for him to get that street named after him today. And he's just so good to his dad. His dad is just as nice as Brent is, and wonderful. Well-deserved, my friend. Happy to hear that that's been done for you. Now, I will get to a few text messages and emails here, but I want to make sure I have time for Brett McGarry, one of the couch potatoes, and some weekend viewing options.
8: New in theaters this week, let's start with a romantic comedy with a twist.
9: Finding love is hard enough. Try doing it on the one night a year single people were legally allowed to have sex.
10: I said, pardon?
8: It's called One Night Only, and that's right, in this movie set in New York City, single people are only legally allowed to have sex on this one night a year. It's kind of like The Purge, I guess. You know those action thriller movies where for one night a year, all crime is legal? Why are single people only allowed to have sex on this one night a year? Don't know. And that's where Allie and Owen come in. They are love-starved strangers whose lives crash into each other on this one night only.
11: This is the best pizza I've ever had. I think it's better than sex. I can't remember.
12: What was your favorite part?
11: Extra cheese.
12: Of sex.
8: I think this is a great premise, and it looks like a lot of fun, but it is not getting great reviews.
13: This night's insane. I just want to find, like, a good guy to finding true love on the least romantic night of the year.
8: Also new this week, the first one came out in 2002, the second in 2018, and now we have a threequel for Super Troopers.
14: Now more than ever, America needs a laugh.
15: This guy's kind of cute. Hey, little guy.
14: Idiots.
8: So the Super Troopers movies are about a bunch of bored prankster state troopers who like to mess with people they pull over. None of these movies have gotten good reviews, but they keep making them, so clearly there's an audience for them. So if you like the first two, you'll probably like Super Troopers 3. Finally, we have a horror movie from director Eli Roth called Ice Cream Man. This one's about a nice little summer town that descends into chaos and mayhem when an ice cream man serves kids some sweet treats with horrifying results. And it is getting lousy reviews.
6: Thank you, Brett. Appreciate it. One Night Only, that movie where you can only have sex. I mean, one night of sex a year around my place is sort of normal. I don't know about you, which means, and it's my birthday, by the way, and I have 8 months, just over 8 months that I have to wait now for my one night at the Anderson household. Quickly, text messages, Craig at 780-6868. Hal, I just spent 3 hours at Canadian Tire because I blew a tire on a pothole on McLeod. You wonder why people don't vote. They don't even attempt to fix major streets. Not voting Gillingham. That's from Craig. You know, I am surprised that usually, long before now, the potholes are all kind of fixed, right? And I am still seeing, Craig, I'm with you, I'm still seeing pretty big potholes on some major streets out there. I just do not get it. Somebody says, Hallie went to school with Brent Fitz at John Taylor for a year. He played in bands around town. Most genuine person that I know. Very grounded. No ego. Great guy. Congratulations, Brent. Yeah, I agree. He's just he's a fantastic guy. Somebody else here commenting about the Bell MTS taking away the radio stations. Carl says, Hallie, they took away 42 radio stations, including yours. Didn't inform anyone. I wonder if they're going to lower our rates. Not likely. And then somebody else said, and it's a good point, Richard said, Hal, be sure to tell people it's only two or three buttons to push to turn on CJOB through an app like Radio Player. Yeah, it's simple. Richard's right. And Richard says, you guys sound even better on Bluetooth, on a Bluetooth speaker. Yes, absolutely. Yeah, so even if you're not able to, tech-wise, to deal with it, get somebody who can, because it is a great way to listen to CJOB. Jeff Forche, thank you. Great job producing the show today and all week. Sarah McCarthy, wonderful job from her as usual at the news desk. That is it for me for a week. I've got next week off, but I'll be back soon. Keep leaving messages on my talk line because I am checking them and we'll roll them out when I get back, okay? 774-TALK. The news is next. And then Jets at noon. Talk to you in just over a week. Bye-bye.

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1: Canada's job market posted a much stronger than expected July, adding 75,000 jobs as unemployment slipped to 6.4%. Statistics Canada says it's the third straight monthly decline in unemployment and the lowest rate in 2 years. Ontario Premier Doug Ford is pressing Prime Minister Mark Carney to keep the federal gas tax break in place beyond Labor Day, calling for the suspension to be extended until at least January 1st or made permanent. Rental prices across Canada fell 4% in July from a year earlier, dropping to $2,037 on average. Looking to the markets, the S&P TSX Composite Index was up 181 points. The Dow Jones Industrial Average was up 121 points. The Canadian dollar traded for 71.68 cents U.S. compared to 71.34 cents on Thursday. The September crude oil contract was up 27 cents U.S. to $77.56 per barrel. The December gold contract was up $109 U.S. to $4,408.60 an ounce. From the Canadian Press Business Desk, I'm John Kennedy.
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9: Global news at 12 o'clock. The news is for McDonald's at 1 Meadowlands Drive in West St. Paul. Vanilla cones are just $1 each in the McDonald's app.
10: Good afternoon, I'm Jeff Braun. The investigation continues into an assault on a Winnipeg transit driver. Police tell us today it's believed a fare dispute was behind the incident that saw a driver stabbed twice with a needle just after 1 a.m. Wednesday at Isabel Street and William Avenue. The driver had minor injuries and was taken to hospital in stable condition. No arrest has been made. One man is facing charges after police discovered 3,000 boxes of contraband cigarettes. Police were investigating an unrelated matter at a home on Sherbrooke Street Tuesday afternoon when they saw illegal tobacco products. Investigators seized over 600,000 individual smokes and just over $1,500 in cash. A 36-year-old man is charged with possession of property obtained by crime under $5,000 and trafficking in contraband tobacco. He was released for a later court date. Traffic disruptions start tonight around two major Winnipeg roadways. Global's Sarah McCarthy has more on that.
11: As of 6 o'clock, Keniston Boulevard will be closed in both directions between Lindenwood Drive East West and Rothwell Road for rail crossing maintenance. At the same time, southbound Lagimodiere Boulevard will be closed from Dugald Road to Marion Street. Both closures are scheduled to be in place until 6 a.m. Monday. Drivers are encouraged to plan ahead, allow for extra travel time, and use a different route. Sarah McCarthy, Global News.
10: Canada's job numbers beat economists' expectations in July, while the unemployment rate fell to its lowest level in 2 years. But reporter Michelle Zidi-Ken says that doesn't mean the labor market has fully recovered.
12: Statistics Canada says employers added a surprising 75,000 jobs in July, blowing past expectations for a modest 15,000 job gain. Those jobs were split between full and part-time work.
10: StatsCan says the national unemployment rate fell for the third straight month to 6.4%. Manitoba's rate dropped to 5% from 5.4% in June. Ontario Premier Doug Ford is urging Prime Minister Mark Carney to make a gas tax suspension permanent or at least extend it.
13: Carney announced in April that the government would pause collection of the federal fuel excise tax on gasoline and diesel until Labor Day as a way to counteract rising gas prices. It saves Canadians 10 cents a litre on regular gas. Ford has written today to Carney asking him to keep the tax break in place until January 1st or to make the suspension permanent. Federal Conservative leader Pierre Poilievre has made a similar call. Allison Jones, The Canadian Press, Toronto.
10: Ontario Conservative Larry Brock is the third Conservative MP to resign from federal politics this summer. He's leaving the House of Commons to take a position at the Crown Attorney's Office in Brantford, Ontario. Earlier, Saskatchewan MP Kathy Wagenthal announced her pending exit at the end of the month, and Quebec's Richard Martel was appointed to the Senate. Now, 8 federal by-elections must be called between the end of this month and mid-April to fill vacant seats. A new technology could replace managers in the workplace if employers aren't careful. Many stores are adopting AI-powered video analytics in their security cameras to point out employee training flaws and areas for improvement. Tech expert Carmi Levy says this cannot replace real people.
14: If you're a good manager, you should already know who your star employees are, what those best practices are. You should be able to identify them on the floor of the store or the restaurant and be able to engage with your staff in real time. Backing away from that accountability and letting the analytics do that job for you, I think that's problematic.
10: He adds his tech would also let bad managers keep being bad managers as they'll just rely on video software to do their job. A New Mexico court has ordered Meta, the parent company of Facebook and Instagram, to pay $567 million to address children's mental health. ABC News contributor Mike Muse says the settlement does not abdicate parent responsibilities.
15: If your child is under the age of 13, the question is, were they ready to have a cell phone? You pay for the cell phone. Do you know what apps are on your child's cell phone? You also, too, can download it from the App Store.
10: The court-imposed settlement also requires Meta to create educational material for parents and educators and to produce PSAs about social media use and mental health. City of Winnipeg has officially unveiled Brent Fitz Way. The honorary street name recognizes Winnipegger and acclaimed drummer Brent Fitz, who plays for Slash's Conspirators and Tuke. Bella Vista Crescent between Voyager Avenue and Rogan Drive will be designated Brent Fitz Way. It's where he grew up before launching a music career that's taken him to stages around the world. Global News time is 12:05. News on the hour on the half and when it breaks on 680 CJOB.
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0: 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Weather.
10: A mix of sun and cloud today with a northwest wind at 30 kilometers per hour. The high 24. Clearing later this evening. A low of 12. Increasing cloud again tomorrow with a high of 22. Sunny on Sunday and 25. Right now it's 20 at 680 CJOB.
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18: Who needs Jim Toth when you have Noah Fuchs? I'm Kelly Moore with you here for this Free For All Friday, and we're going to kick things off. 204-780-6868 if you want to grab a line, and you can also text, but the rules of the game are callers get precedence, and we certainly want to encourage our hotline call of the week. I have two finalists for you, Judge Noah Fuchs.
19: Let's go.
18: For the $50 Boston Pizza gift certificate, and of course the hotline at 204-780-6800 is brought to you by Boston Pizza, where you can come in for lunch every weekday and get a delicious main, a side, and a nice cold drink for only $15, only at BP. Today's Friday, so you can get that lunch special. And this first call is all the way from the Maritimes.
20: Free For All Friday! It's Ryan from Halifax, faithful listener, sometimes a caller. I know there's been a bit of a conversation this week about favorite jet line and which version of the jet. So I'm going to choose Jets 1.0 WHA Jets, and I'm going to choose the hotline because I got a funny story about the hotline. So that's Bobby Hall, Anders Hedberg, and Ulf Nilsson. We put on a reunion for the guys for the 50th year up in Whistler. So we did a WHA reunion. We had players from all over North America come, and the hotline was there, and this was 4 months before Bobby Hull passed away, R.E.P. Bobby Hull. And I brought out my Winnipeg Jets wood jersey. It's one of them wood paneled jerseys. Beautiful, and it's got the old logo on it, and I wanted the three boys to sign it. So, sure enough, I was directed to one of their hotel rooms, and I was told that Bobby Hull and Anders or Ulf Nilsson were already in the room together. And then someone said, well, just go to this room and knock on the door, and Anders Hedberg will let you in. I'm like, I can't even believe this is happening to me right now. I'm kind of nervous. My hands are shaking. So I go and knock on the door, and Anders Hedberg opens the door in his underwear, and he's got a boot on his leg. He had some sort of knee problem at the time. He's like, yeah, like, Ryan, come on in, come on in. I'm like, what? Like, are you sure? He's like, oh yeah, no problem. I sauna all the time. This is like fine for me. I'm like, okay. So here I am sitting in Anders Hedberg's hotel room, and he's signing my Winnipeg Jets wooden jersey. He said, yeah. Well, Bobby and Ulf are just in the other room. Come with me. So he walks me over in that boot, and I go over, and sure enough, Bobby Hull's sitting there with a glass of wine, kind of grumbling, and Ulf's in the background making fun of Bobby and his hair. I couldn't believe what was happening. Like, pinch me. These three legends are sitting there, one of them in their underwear, and they signed my Winnipeg Jets wood jersey that I do have on my wall in my Jets room. So wanted to share that story, and shout out to Norm Bowden, the original Winnipeg Jet, who's a buddy of mine. All right, there you go. Happy Friday. Jets at Noon.
18: Indeed. What a great story.
19: That's going to be hard to top. Anytime you can bring up some WHA lore,
18: yeah,
19: oh, that hits me right in the sweet spot, even though I wasn't even close to being around for that, but I just love hearing about it.
18: Yeah, and Anders Hedberg in a boot and his underwear, just to add a little bit to the story.
19: And the golden jet with the wine in the background.
18: Exactly. Yeah. Well, Bobby wasn't ever too far away from a glass of red. So, all right, this is Grant, who is competing with Ryan from Halifax, who, by the way, not that I want to influence your vote, Noah, but Ryan says, I might be from Halifax, but I still qualify for the Boston Pizza gift certificate. He made sure he reminded. Okay, here's Grant now from a conversation we had yesterday.
21: Hey, Jets at Noon. Happy Free For All Friday.
20: Hey, listen, I was absolutely loving that session you did on the prospects, and then you got to Kieran Walton, which was the one guy I really wanted to hear everything about, and all you said was you hold up the microphone to him because he's so tall, and then you went to a break, and you never came back and discussed him. How about top 10 in the OHL scoring last year, an absolute rocket ship, unexpected guy, drafted in the fifth or sixth round or whatever it was, and now considered one of the Jets' top 10 prospects. He was injured in training camp last year, so we didn't get to see much of him, but I don't know, as a Jets fan who follows the prospects, I'm extremely excited to hear what you have to say about him. So say something.
18: Yeah. All right, Grant. So those are your two finalists. Just while you're mulling that over, maybe let's talk a little bit about Kieran Walton. And yes, George, we're going to get to you for the first call of Free For All Friday as well.
19: I do apologize. We didn't have enough time to get to him.
18: I think it just slipped our mind. Yeah. We went to a break and then we got sidetracked on something else. So
19: he's worthy of talking about, no doubt about it.
18: He is.
19: 187th overall in 2024.
18: Sixth round.
19: Yep. Yeah. 88 points in the OHL last season between the Wolves and the Petes. 40 goals, 48 assists, and you talked about how tall he was. He's a mammoth of a man, 6 foot six, or I guess a kid at this point.
18: And 227 pounds. He is solid.
19: Power forward in the making, so that's someone to keep your eye on going forward, no doubt.
18: Yeah, the one thing for Kieran, it'll be really interesting to watch, is his skating. Mm-hmm. Will he be able to play at an AHL pace this year with the Manitoba Moose? I think he came up briefly. I don't think he had a chance to play for the Moose at all. Oh, no, he did. He played four games the year before. So he's had a taste of AHL action. He was injured when he was here. So it'll be interesting to see what he looks like come training camp. Because, I think it's always different for these guys. They know they're going to go back to junior. Well, now he's embarking on his professional career.
19: And he just turned 20. Like, he celebrated his 20th birthday in April. Yeah. And he's got room to grow, perhaps, with the skating. But he has a nose for the net, and he has some offensive ability. And it's great to see later round picks developing into prospects for the Jets. Him and Kevin He are two to mention there. We also didn't get to Sasha Boumediene yesterday. I just quickly want to highlight him as well. He's an important piece to the Winnipeg Jets prospect pool. 28th overall in 2025. 2 goals, 8 assists in 25 games for Boston University, transferring to Ohio State University. Not sure if he'll be at training camp. We discussed this yesterday off air. So we'll see. We expect Walton will be there, so that'll be a name to watch. If I have to pick one, though, Kelly, I do want to pick Ryan from Halifax, just because anytime you get the WHA going, you know that is that's a real Jets fan. Not to say that anyone isn't, but that goes back many, many years, and that story there was iconic. So.
18: It was. That was an incredible story. All right, so Jeff Forche, our winner of the Boston Pizza Hotline Call of the Week and a $50 BP gift certificate is Ryan from Halifax. And, of course, Boston Pizza, our sponsor for the hotline. Come on in for lunch every weekday to Boston Pizza. Get a delicious main, a side, and an ice cold drink for only $15.
19: I will say, Grant, I probably do owe you a drink.
18: BP.
19: Yeah? I probably owe you a drink. We didn't get to Kieran Walton there, and I do apologize for that. Keeping us on our toes.
18: Absolutely, yeah. We did say something, so, Grant, hopefully we followed your directive. Okay, George has been patiently waiting on the line here. George, welcome to Free For All Friday on Jets at Noon.
1: Mr. Royalty, Kelly Moore, how you doing, brother?
18: I am well, my friend. I'm well. Thank you for your great suggestion on talking about the prospects. A lot of great, as you just heard from Grant, some great engagement from our listeners. So thank you.
1: Good. You guys did good research. Noah, you're doing pretty good on the Jets at Noon. You should be a permanent fixture there.
19: I appreciate that. Thank you.
1: I got a story about the WHA Jets. I went to watch some practice at the Winnipeg Arena, and there was three guys passing around the puck and then a goaltender. And those were the three that were on that top line with Bobby Hull. So he shot. I was at the other end of the ice, actually, and he shot at the goaltender, and he saved it, and the puck dropped pretty much right in front of me where I was sitting. So I got the puck. I went home, and as a stupid 10-year-old kid, I put it on the ice in the wintertime.
18: Oh,
1: and if anybody knows the outdoor rinks back then in those days, the screens were not too high out there, so I shot the puck, lost it in the snow, and never found it again.
18: George!
1: Yeah, like I said, stupid kid, right? I put on the puck, though. Everybody is looking at the puck. Like, oh, where'd you get that? And I told them I got it. And then, like, an hour later, I was lost and it was gone. But my question is, for the waivers, what players out of the Jets are going to be eligible for waivers? And do you think that the Jets are looking for someone that they might be able to pick up on waivers as far as that might be a decent maybe top six or maybe even top nine?
18: Ooh, George, you're not going to – I would be shocked if you were able to pick up a player on waivers that would fit into the category of top six or top nine.
1: Well, the reason I'm asking that sure. is because the year we had Kevin Stedlin, they put him on waivers and Florida picked him up and they won the Stanley Cup.
18: Well, no. Stedlin signed with Florida as a free agent. Stedlin was never picked up on waivers. He went down to the Moose and then came back and joined the team later that year because David Gustafson was struggling to win faceoffs as the fourth line setter. So Rick Bowness gave Stedlin a second chance, and he made good on it. He was here the rest of the year, but then signed with Florida at the beginning of the 24-25 season, I believe it was, as a free agent, and then parlayed that into a pretty good deal with the Utah Mammoth.
1: Well, yeah, that was my other thought, too. Like a lot of the teams, even like I was going to mention Utah, they're picking up a lot of good players. And if they got all these players there, are any of those ones, or even on the other teams that picked up a lot of, you know,
18: yeah, it's star too, players, George, it's too early. It's way too early to, I think, try to project who might go on waivers and who might not. The one thing I would say is this, though. I think at best you're going to get, like, Kevin Stedlin was a fourth line setter that and he, because he had a very iffy training camp, did not make the Jets initially that year, and that might have been the start of the 22-23 season even. I'll have to go back and look, but when you look at how the Jets are set up this year, I have eight lines, eight forward lines and six defense pairs just with the people they have on the roster right now. So yeah. I would suggest that the Jets are going to want to look at the people that they have before they make any further determinations. What do you think, Noah?
19: Yeah, like you said, I think it's too early. A name that does come to mind that, you know, in prior sure. years got claimed on waivers and became a middle six, maybe top six guy was Ili Tolvanen there. Seattle Kraken claim from the Nashville Predators. Doesn't happen too often, though. Like, waivers are made more of a big deal than perhaps they often turn out to be.
18: During the season,
19: yes,
18: not
19: exactly. Yeah. And Chris Kunitz, I believe, back in the day.
18: Oh, yeah.
19: So
18: yeah.
19: there's a couple yeah. really good diamonds in the rough for sure, but they are hard to come by when on the waiver wire.
1: Well, let's hope we find one at least.
18: Well, George, you know
19: what?
18: Would
19: be nice.
18: Maybe we can find one before you ever track down that wayward puck.
1: All right, guys. Have a good weekend.
18: Yeah, you too.
19: Thanks, George.
1: Okay, bye-bye.
18: 204-780-6868 is the number to call on this. Free for all Friday. Yeah, here's with the Winnipeg Jets. Okay, so I just started throwing down names. Connor Scheifele-Vilardi, Perfetti, Bjork, Roseanne, Niederreiter, Lowry, Iafallo, Koepke, Baron, Namestnikov, Gregor, Jagr, Lambert, Barlow, Zilkin, Dewar, he, Julian, Walton, Chibrikov, Ford, and Fabian Wagner.
19: A lot of good players there. Yeah. There's going to be some that are going to have to go through waivers.
18: Yeah, but, you know, there are, yeah, Chibrikov is no longer waiver exempt. Brad Lambert is no longer waiver exempt. Isaac Roseanne would not be waiver exempt. Jagr, I think Danny Zilkin still is. I'd have to go back and look at that. Colby Barlow would still be waiver exempt. You know, he and Walton because they're just starting out, but and Jacob Julian as well.
19: And Jagr, you said is or isn't?
18: No, Jagr would be waiver exempt. This is just his second full year of pro coming up. Yeah,
19: right.
18: And then for those defense pairings. Josh Morrissey, Dylan DeBello, and I've got Elias Solomonson in brackets.
19: Yep.
18: I've got Sandberg and Pionk, Ferraro and Fleury, Henry Thrun, who, of course, was part of a Calder Cup champion with the Toronto Marlies this past spring, and Tyrell Bauer, an unsigned restricted free agent. Isaac Phillips and Jack St. Ivany, who they picked up in the trade for David Gustafson with Pittsburgh. I think Isaac Phillips...
19: He impressed me when he came up. I thought he had some
18: game. Yeah, and I think Tyrell Bauer, if he can really have that foot speed going, carrying on into training camp, I think he could get a look.
19: Yeah, well, he's very physical, and you know, some listeners of the show want the Jets to get more physical, so that could fill a need. And Tyrell Bauer, by all accounts, is a great teammate, so to have him in the room is an asset.
18: Yeah, and then one of your favorite guys, Alphonse Frey, and Garrett Brown, who I thought gave a great account of himself in the playoffs against Grand Rapids. And that doesn't even include Sasha Boumediene, who's going to play his junior season at Ohio State. The goaltender depth goes five deep with Connor Hellebuck, Stu Skinner, Thomas Milich, Dom DeVincentis, and Isaac Poulter. So that would be, I think, the foundation of the Winnipeg Jets training camp, and then there'll be others to come along as well. We're overtime, 204-780-6868. Give us a call on this Free For All Friday on Jets at Noon.
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18: Most importantly, I think in the Winnipeg Jets organization's eyes, they have a prospect as well.
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2: 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Jim Toth here of 680 CGOB. Really looking forward to the month of August now that we're there. It hasn't been a great summer weather-wise, but one of my favorite things to do is to get some friends or some family out on many of the spectacular golf courses we have here in Winnipeg and the province of Manitoba. So that's how I'll be spending my August. I hope you enjoy yours. 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
19: Good afternoon, I'm Noah Fuchs. Fresh off the first playoff win in franchise history over the Saskatoon Mamba last night, the Winnipeg Sea Bears are gearing up for the Western Conference Final against the Vancouver Bandits tomorrow afternoon. The Winnipeg Goldeyes are in Lincoln tonight to play the Salt Dogs with a franchise record 12-game winning streak on the line. The last time the Fish lost was all the way back on July the 24th. The 2026-22 U National Baseball Championships continue in Tecumseh, Ontario today. Team Manitoba, represented by Carillon Sultans, played Nova Scotia this morning and were down 7-4. They will play Ontario Team 2 this afternoon. The Blue Jays open a weekend series in Philadelphia tonight with newly acquired right-hander Jose Soriano making his first start for Toronto. The Jays are coming off a 3-2 extra innings loss to Chicago, the Cubs, last night. Tonight in the CFL, the Saskatchewan Roughriders host the Ottawa Redblacks, who are still searching for their first win of the season. Ottawa comes into the game at 0-7 against the defending Grey Cup champions. And Canada's under-18 men's hockey team takes on Finland tonight in the semifinals of the Hlinka Gretzky Cup in Edmonton. Canada rolled through the round robin, outscoring its opponents 20-5 across three wins. The winner advances to Saturday's gold medal game. It's 12:27.
0: Jets at noon on 680 CJOB.
18: And good luck to the Carillon Sultans as they go after a national title, and to the Winnipeg Goldeyes. Just an unbelievable streak for them, eclipsing the 2014 11-game winning streak. Just before we go to break here, we're going to have to wait for the other side, Noah, because John has a terrific text. It could be up there for the text of the day for the car, the Wash Method Car Wash VIP gift certificate, unless we get a call at 204-780-6868 that absolutely knocks our boots off.
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10: Global news at 12:30. I'm Jeff Braun. The mayor is happy to hear the province is planning to provide $500 million to help upgrade an important piece of city infrastructure.
11: Well, I'm grateful to the premier of Manitoba and the province for their commitment to funding, participating in funding of the North End Treatment Plant. This project is critical to Winnipeg's growth in the future and unlocking.
10: Mayor Scott Gillingham says the city needs $1.5 billion from all three levels of government for phase three of the North End Wastewater Treatment Plant, an upgrade badly needed if the city's to continue growing.
11: This project is critical to Winnipeg's growth in the future and unlocking the capacity challenges that we have right now. And it's really vital to make sure that we, you know, are protecting Lake Winnipeg.
10: Gillingham says more details are to come, but that the city continues to work with the provincial and federal governments. A rural community in Manitoba has found a homegrown solution to helping cutting down on crime. The Beausejour Citizens on Patrol act as an extra set of eyes and ears to keep the community safe. Coordinator of the group, Mary Johnson, tells us they're all volunteers and are passionate about what they do.
1: Currently, we have 14 active members. They patrol mostly as partners for 2 to 4 hour shifts, 1 to 4 times a month. Our patrols vary, though, between 10 a.m. and 6 a.m., and we have some early morning and afternoon ones thrown in just for good measure. We do, all 14 of us, love doing the patrols. We feel that we're doing something of value for our community.
10: Johnson says crime in Beausejour has dropped over the first half of the year. The group averages 89 hours of patrol per month, and since last year, they've been working closely with an RCMP liaison as well. Ontario Premier Doug Ford wants the federal gas tax suspension to become permanent. Ford is urging the Prime Minister to at least keep the tax break in place until next year. Prime Minister Mark Carney announced in April the government would pause collection of the federal fuel excise tax on gasoline and diesel until Labor Day as a way to counteract rising gas prices. It saves Canadians 10 cents per liter on regular gas and 4 cents a liter on diesel. Global News Time is 12:32. News on the hour, on the half, and when it breaks on 680 CJOB.
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0: 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Weather.
10: A mix of sun and cloud today, a northwest wind at 30 and a high of 24. Tonight, clearing late in the evening, a low of 12. Increasing cloud tomorrow with a high of 22. For Sunday, sunny and 25. Right now, it's 20 at 680 CJOB. And now back to Jets at Noon.
18: It's a free-for-all
19: Friday
18: with Noah Fuchs and Kelly Moore at Jets at Noon in the Boston Pizza Studio for gourmet pizza and pasta. 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
19: Boston Pizza.
18: There you go. Fuchs, he's just at the top of his game right now. Noah, just before we go to the selection for our text of the day for the Wash Method Car Wash VIP gift certificate, Bruce was listening to the show earlier on, heard that great story told by Ryan, our BP hotline winner, and Bruce added a little bit of context to that Whistler reunion that Ryan was referencing, the WHA 50th reunion, the brainchild of the late and great Peter Young, rest his soul, absolutely, Bruce. Peter, still remember his calls on the Gold Eyes and how he managed to do those updates from Toronto Blue Jays spring training, take 5 shirts for one day, change a shirt for each update, and bag the week right there. And the Norm Beaudoin family as well were also very involved in that, according to Bruce. Big input from Jeff Kirbyson, who you know well. You have a Manitoba 6 degree of separation with Jeff.
19: Yeah, I used to play on Jeff's son's hockey team and baseball team. And he would always be at our practices with the MacBook and the research done. And I know Jeff. He's a great guy. Great family.
18: Great friend of the station. Now, hockey, what position did you play?
19: I was a right winger / center.
18: Silky mitts?
19: They were okay. I don't want to talk about myself too much. They were okay. I was a scorer. My dad would tell you I didn't play too much defense. I could back check a little bit more.
18: So you'd go to the goaltender at the end of the warm-up and say, "I'll see you after the game."
19: Like Mario Lemieux at the draft. Well, that was the only time I was going to pass the red line or whatever the saying was when he got drafted.
18: Slick fielding shortstop in baseball?
19: No, I was a second baseman or center fielder.
18: Well, I was close. Yeah. Okay, so anyway, to continue on with Bruce's story, the hotline guys were the royalty of the weekend. Anders and Ulf were so gracious with the fans and treated Bobby like their own aging father. So thanks for adding to that story, Bruce. That's fantastic. But, boy, have to go for this one. This is from John. And this is our runaway winner for the Wash Method Car Wash text of the day. For the VIP car wash and, of course, Wash Method Car Wash, you'll find them at 690 St. Ann's Road and at washmethod.com. Would love to hear your take on this for Free For All Friday. I'm a longtime listener, mostly via the podcast, and I was listening to last week's Free For All Friday, specifically want to comment on the no trade clause and the no movement clause issue. And according to John, he feels the best way would be to leave it as it is because the change will need to come on the back end. Won't work for the players right now, so it'll have to be grandfathered in. The league would need to standardize submission to a single day, say July 30th. Once the no trade clause lists have been submitted and finalized, the league tracks all appearances for each team. Any full NTC or NMC, no trade clause, no movement clause, counts as 1 point for each team. Are you following along so far, Noah?
19: I'm trying to, yes.
18: So any additional no-trade clause appearance for a team would add one more to that team's count. So every time you're on a player's no-movement list or no-trade list, then you get a point. So the reward system, according to John, if you accumulate 200 points or more, you get a second-round pick at the start of round two.
19: Interesting. So compensation based on if you're an undesirable in the player's view, place to go. Yeah. Oh, that's interesting. I've never thought about that. 200 is quite a threshold, I think.
18: It is, but when you consider how many players are in the league, you know, that I think that would work out to about a third or so of the players in the league, maybe even a little bit less than that. 150 points gets you a second-round pick at the end of the round. 100 points gets you a third round pick, and then it goes down so far, so and so forth. Structure would ensure teams that are appearing the most would receive at least additional assets in draft picks. This would ensure teams could continue to collect assets to remain competitive even when they cannot easily acquire players via trade or free agency. You know what? This is one of the best ideas that I have heard, John.
19: It's a really creative solution to a problem that's evolving in the NHL, I believe, where there's just too many of these no movement clauses, no trade clauses, and I think it really is affecting the game. A lot of guys want to go to places where the tax structure is a little bit better for them, and I think this is really creative, really, really cool idea. I don't know if the NHL would go for it.
18: Well, and it's interesting you say that. I'm glad you did, because John had an answer for that, too. That's why
19: John thought everything.
18: I like this for the text of the day. This would only affect new draftees, so current NHLPA members would be protected against this. So it would be grandfathered in. Like, that's what I said. So say you set the date of July 30th, 2027. Any player who makes it to the National Hockey League after that date is subject to this new rule. I really like this. It's been well thought out.
19: We got to get them down to the Board of Governors meeting and get them to pitch it. I like it. Yeah, I like it too.
18: Yeah, so John, congratulations. You win a Wash Method VIP car wash. That is a great text, and I think it has a lot of merit, because it's not a whole lot different than how they grandfathered in the mandatory use of visors.
19: Right.
18: Yeah.
19: And the helmets even back in the day.
18: Sure, yeah. Exactly. And helmets and so on. So
19: Craig McTavish wearing no helmet all the way until he could, right? So yeah, that was a fun one.
18: 204-780-6868. Texts. It's a free-for-all Friday. I mean, you always say, you know what? Give us our voice. Give us our voice. We're giving you your voice right now. 204-780-6868. So this text is if this Tyrell Bauer prospect could develop into a Matthew Olivier. Tyrell Bauer could develop into a Matthew Olivier, that would be a grand slam. Yeah, if you are a fan of the Columbus Blue Jackets and you've watched how Matthew Olivier contributes to that team, he can. And you're right, Texter. He can play the game, but he can also ride herd on your highly skilled players to make sure they have lots of room to work with.
19: He's the heavyweight champ of the NHL.
18: I would not dispute that one iota.
19: I think everyone's afraid of Matthew Olivier there. Tyrell Bauer would have big shoes to fill, but I mean he can really fight. If you go look at his hockey fights,
18: oh yes,
19: yeah. A lot of people are afraid of him, and as they should be. He can really throw.
18: Yeah. All right. Never heard.

0: telling me how exciting it was with the Avco Cups.
1: Playing with Kirby's son, rather than I'm sure you must have heard some tales from the day there.
0: Oh yeah, shout out Alex, Alex and Jeff there. Anytime I went over to their house, I'd lose every single ping pong game because they're racket sport guys. But yeah, it's fun to learn about and it's fun to look back. I'm sure if you lived through it, it was a great time to be a Winnipeg sports fan because a lot of winning in the WHA as a Jets fan.
1: You know, I would say to you this: we've learned this from Eric Comrie one day. I know it was one of those impromptu type of scrums because it was done just outside the Jets dressing rather inside of it. And it was late in the year, but Eric was telling us that the best ping pong player for the team, and we saw this ping pong table when they opened up the door and they brought the players out. And so we said, you know, well, who's the king of the ping pong table? And it wasn't even close. He could play with his opposite hand and still win, was Gus Nyquist.
0: Oh, yeah.
1: So you should have brought Gus Nyquist with you.
0: Well, I don't know where he would have been.
1: Kirby's ping pong
0: I don't know where he would have been in 2014 or 15, but I should have had Gus on speed dial because Alex, for sure, one heck of a racket sport, racket athlete there. He went to the Canada Games, actually, and represented Manitoba.
1: Oh, did he?
0: Alex Kirbison. So,
1: oh, cool.
0: If Jeff is listening, I'm sure he's very proud. He's getting quite a shout-out for his son today.
1: Getting all kinds of getting all kinds of love on the show.
0: Kirbison love.
1: Yeah, exactly, yeah. And this happens every once in a while. The Bombers are in a bye week, so there's not a whole heck of a lot we can do rather than just ruminate over that terrible loss to the BC Lions, 35-19 before the bye week. Texter says, love the show. Bomber season looking bleak this year. Time for a major revamp, top to bottom. Well, we'll leave that for Derek Taylor and Mike O'Shea on the Bomber Coaches Show back in its regular time slot this Monday from 7 to 8. Of course, it was on Tuesday night because of the long August weekend. But, certainly not the kind of season that the Winnipeg Blue Bombers were envisioning for sure. The Winnipeg Sea Bears, on the other hand, picked up a big victory last night over the Saskatoon Mamba. So they are en route to Vancouver to play in the CEBL Western Conference Final tomorrow afternoon against the Bandits.
0: And with everything surrounding the team, Kelly, you know, coming in, losing a few key players to a lot of circumstances, just to see the depth scoring of the Sea Bears, and obviously you were on the call last night with the color, it was fantastic to see them all step up and just play the role they had to get that win, and now I'm excited to see what they can do against the Bandits tomorrow. Obviously, they're in tough because they've lost to the Bandits a couple of times this year already, and the last time they did play them, I think they lost by 20-something.
1: Well, it was just last Sunday, but there were extenuating circumstances. Right. They were supposed to fly out on the Saturday. They got waylaid in Edmonton. Didn't even get into Vancouver until the day of. They had to push the start of the game back. I mean, it was just, what do the kids say? A hot mess, or do they even still say
0: they,
1: that?
0: They say that, I think. I don't know.
1: Grandpa lives for one more day. Sitting in Grandma's high back chair is one of our texters always likes to say. 204-780-6868. More of your texts. And you know what? We probably have time to squeeze in a call or two here on Jets at Noon.
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0: I'm high on Braden Jagger, and I think some fans might have forgotten a little bit about him. 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
1: Most importantly, I think in the Winnipeg Jets organization's eyes, they have a prospect as well.
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10: 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Mix of sun and cloud for the rest of today. Northwest wind at 30, a high of 24. Clearing up overnight at a low of 12. Increasing cloud tomorrow, high of 22. Sunshine Sunday at a high of 25. Right now, 20 degrees at 680 CJOB.
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10: And checking out Grand Beach, today a mix of sun and cloud, a wind becoming northwest at 30, a high of 24, clearing up late this evening at a low of 12 degrees, increasing cloudiness tomorrow with a high of 25, sunshine at 25 on Sunday, and that's your Cottage Country weather.
9: Jets at noon on 680 CJOB.
10: Kelly Moore and Noah Fuchs with you on this free-for-all Friday edition of Jets at Noon. And you know what? I think we might be able to sneak in a couple of calls off the Boston Pizza Hotline.
12: Let's do it.
10: Yeah, BP Hotline, of course, is 204-780-6800, brought to you by Boston Pizza. 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
0: free for all Friday. I heard you had the little Jim Toth cadence there, Kelly.
10: Oh, yeah. Well, you know, I mean, that's Jimmy's calling card. That's Jim's. But I tell you what, man, you've got it covered. There's no doubt about that. Yeah, just waiting for those calls to get processed. They came in while we were on the air here. And, of course, anytime, 204-780-6800. And right now, taking your texts and calls at 204-780-6868. Good show today, gentlemen, says Mario. Love the WHA talk. Good times. Yeah, I wasn't in Winnipeg during the WHA version, rather, of the Winnipeg Jets. But growing up on the West Coast, I did go to a couple of Vancouver Blazer games. Mm. And, yeah, it was a different kind of hockey. There's no doubt about that. But, yeah, that hotline of Hedberg, Hall, and Nilsson, they could have played at any level.
0: Did you ever get to see Gretzky on Indianapolis by chance?
10: Or? I did not. No. No, not live. And, of course, back in those days in the 70s, you know, you didn't have streaming or anything along that line at all. Yeah, so we were hoping to get those calls in. Maybe we might not be able to squeeze them in here. We'll see how we do. And George circled back, speaking on the WHA and the Jets 2.0. Remember, we had you didn't do it with us, but we had a podcast exclusive on Jets of both eras I would like to have a beer with. And so just before I share George's, Any thoughts on that? If you could sit down and have a beer with one member of the Jets 1.0, who would that be?
0: I'm going to go off the board and just go with someone who has historical roots to Winnipeg. Let's go Joe Daly.
10: Joe Daly. He'd be fun for sure.
0: I think he would be because he's a Winnipeg guy, right? And he played in the WHA. And if we're in the WHA mindset right now, let's go Joe Daly. He seems like a great guy. I've never met him, but I've heard
10: Joe
0: a lot about him.
10: Joe is a fantastic human being, absolutely. You know what? If you love that area, you should head down to Joe Daly Cards and just spend the afternoon down there.
0: I think when I was younger, I went in there, but I don't have a vivid memory of it or anything. Yeah. And also, shout out Kent Nilsson if we're talking about the WHA. Yeah. He's one of my favorite players historically. I mean, I'm not, if you're going to quiz me on it or anything, I might not get it, but. Hey,
10: very quickly, Jets 2.0?
0: Ooh, that is a good question.
10: Think about that. Let's hear from Scott now on the Jets at Noon Boston Pizza Hotline.
6: Hey, guys. Love your show. Scott here. Just wanted to tell you a little story. A few years ago, a dozen years ago, at the Steen Golf Tournament, charity golf tournament, our foursome was paired up with Zach Bogosian at the time. And Zach and I just were oil and water. And he's big on guns, big hunter, big shooter, and at the time. And I actually beat him at the Winnipeg Police shooting competition. And that just put more salt in the wound. And then later on at the dunk tank, he can shoot a hockey puck, but he cannot throw a baseball. So he failed to dunk me, and this ended up really bugging him. And we ended up wrestling and rolling around on the ground with about 20 spectators.
0: No.
6: Somewhat of an embarrassing for both of us event. And just wanted to share that with you. Some of your listeners might have actually witnessed that exchange. So take care. Thanks. Bye.
10: That is a fantastic
0: Bogo, man.
10: Scott.
0: Bogo.
10: Oh, that
0: He's competitive
10: is.
0: By the sounds of it, obviously.
10: Yeah, no kidding. Okay, so real quick here, Jets 2.0 you'd like to have a beer with.
0: I mean, I'm sure someone picked him already, but Dustin Byfuglien just seems like he would be.
10: George is with you there, too.
0: He would just be fantastic to sit down with and hear stories if I had the pleasure to talk to him.
10: Yeah, and he had Ty Domi from the Jets 1.0 days.
0: There we go.
10: You know who
0: watch
10: else
0: the lawsuit, Ty. Watch the lawsuit.
10: You know who else would be have just a last to have a beer with is Eddie O.
0: Oh, yeah.
10: Yeah, Eddie Olchuk is a great storyteller.
0: Bringing it back to Winnipeg.
10: Guys, the show was great before, but there's just so much more flow, and I just want to compliment everyone for stepping up, keeping us informed and entertained throughout the off season and the summer. Look forward to the regular programming. Yeah, you know, we'll certainly try to continue to come up with creative ideas, keep it stimulating. But man, if you have stories like the ones that Scott and our winner Ryan shared with us, great ideas like John, our wash method gift certificate winner of the VIP car wash. keep them coming, because you're a big part of this story as well. Noah Fuchs, thank you for this week, my friend. Jeff Forte, as always, for your great, great producing. We have the news coming up at 1 o'clock with Ross the Boss Levitan. I'm sitting in for Jim Toth from 1 to 2. Coming up next year at 680 CJOB. And as we always like to say, thank you for making Jets at Noon part of your day.
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23: Good afternoon, I'm Ross Levitan. Word that the province will put in $500 million for a wastewater treatment plant in Winnipeg is music to the mayor's ears.
24: The partnership with senior levels of government on the North End plant is critical. I'm grateful to the Premier and the province of Manitoba.
23: Scott Gillingham says the city needs $1.5 billion for phase three of the North End treatment plant, an upgrade badly needed if the city is to continue growing.
24: In the coming months, we really need things, I believe, finalized, because we need to make sure that we get the plant built within the next few years before we run out of capacity. We don't have an infinite amount of capacity. In fact, we have limited capacity.
23: Gillingham says more details are to come, but that the city continues to work with the provincial and federal governments. An investigation continues into an assault on a Winnipeg Transit driver. Police tell us today it's believed a fare dispute was behind the incident that saw a driver stabbed twice with a needle just after 1 a.m. Wednesday at Isabel Street and William Avenue. The driver had minor injuries and was taken to hospital in stable condition. No arrest has been made. One man is facing charges after police discovered 3,000 boxes of contraband tobacco. Police were investigating an unrelated matter at a home on the 600 block of Sherbrooke Street Tuesday afternoon when they saw illegal tobacco products. Investigators seized over 600,000 individual cigarettes and just over $1,500 in cash. A 36-year-old man is charged with possession of property obtained by crime under $5,000 and trafficking in contraband tobacco. He was released for a later court date. A rural community in Manitoba has found a homegrown solution to cutting down on crime. The Beausejour Citizens on Patrol act as an extra set of eyes and ears to keep the community safe. Coordinator of the group, Mary Johnson, says they're all volunteers and are passionate about what they do.
1: Currently, we have 14 active members. They patrol mostly as partners for 2 to 4 hour shifts, 1 to 4 times a month. Our patrols vary, though, between 10 a.m. and 6 a.m., and we have some early morning and afternoon ones thrown in just for good measure. We do, all 14 of us, love doing the patrols. We feel like we're doing something of value for our community.
23: Johnson says crime in Beausejour has dropped over the first two quarters in 2026. The group averages 89 hours of patrol per month, and since last year, they've been working closely with an RCMP liaison. Traffic disruptions start tonight around two major Winnipeg roadways. Global's Sarah McCarthy has details.
2: As of 6 o'clock, Keniston Boulevard will be closed in both directions between Lindenwood Drive East and Rothwell Road for rail crossing maintenance. At the same time, southbound Lajimodiere Boulevard will be closed from Dugald Road to Marion Street. Both closures are scheduled to be in place until 6 a.m. Monday. Drivers are encouraged to plan ahead, allow for extra travel time, and use a different route. Sarah McCarthy, Global News.
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23: A mix of sun and clouds today in Winnipeg. A high of 24 degrees tonight, clearing late, and a low of 12. Tomorrow, increasing cloudiness, a high of 22, then down to 11 overnight with clear skies. Sunday, sunny and a high of 25. Monday, a mix of sun and clouds and a high of 23. Right now, it's 22 degrees outside 680 CJOB.
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10: 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Just before we get to our first guest of the afternoon, and oh man, I'll tell you what, in the next segment, I have a terrific story that involves a Winnipegger and a Manitoban on an incredible event that took place 50 years ago, and they had a special reunion on the August long weekend. I might also even backfill you on how my guest and I started talking with each other and then arranged to share this conversation with you. And, of course, one of the big stories yesterday was the resumption of the drug crackdown. They're going to, it went over well enough in late June, early July that they brought it back effective today and through November. And we're trying to examine all sides of this. I know Tyson Rewicki had Marion Willis on from Street Links yesterday as well. We heard from the Winnipeg Police Service with Hal, a group that has, a different perspective on this, as we try to give you all sides of the story. But I also want to start off with, and you just heard it in the news with Ross the Boss Levitan and Sarah McCarthy reporting on the weekend closures involving Lajimodiere and Keniston. And so we have it up as the question of the day, but I'd like to do my own Jim Toth / guest host Kelly Moore survey at 204-780-6868. Which one will you try to avoid the most? And I know a lot of it will have to do with what area of town you drive in, you live in, you commute in, that sort of thing. But will it be Keniston or will it be Lash? And that's all you have to say. Keniston, Lash. I'll do the compilations with my rural BC one-room school math as we go along here. All right, we want to start off, though, and I don't know if you've seen this as well, but in my travels, and today's August the 7th, so we're talking barely a week since that big July 30th storm, but still seeing quite a bit of foliage and even some pretty good-sized trees. I know down by St. Boniface Hospital at the Lavarandre Park, there was a huge tree there that was brought out of the ground. You can still see the roots there. That one hasn't been disposed of yet. So I thought, man, this must be a huge job. I can't imagine what there was in the southern part of the city that got hit the hardest on July the 30th. But we have a special guest from Charleswood Tree Service. His name is Tyrell Burrell, and he joins us now. Hey, Tyrell, how are you doing?
4: Hi, I'm doing good. It's Tyler.
10: And it's Tyler. Yeah, I was just talking about Tyrell Bauer. You're Tyler Burrell. The names were just too close. So it is interesting because Tyson Rewicki got called Tyler twice. So maybe we should do a segment on remembering first names. But that's a story for another day. How are things going with respect to the cleanup and what you're seeing, I would imagine, Tyler, in your business?
4: Well, you know, it's finally slowing down from a week ago, but we're still finding that we're getting calls for, blown over trees or just trees that people didn't see at the start of it.
10: Yeah, because I'm just thinking too, would you be more involved in the private end of things, or would the city also, because of just how much was involved there, would the city engage in your services with Charleswood Tree Services, Tyler, to come and take on some of those projects as well? Like I'm thinking of, the smaller jobs, maybe they get pushed to the back burner, but I'm thinking of that big tree down in Lavarandre Park. I mean, it was huge and it was yanked out of the ground by the roots.
4: Yeah, there was also one on Cullen as well. That thing was insane. It was going across the whole street.
10: Wow.
4: But we try to stick with our private sector. We just have so much work just from that that we don't usually take on any commercial or city work.
10: Yeah, and when, does it work on a first-come, first-served basis, Tyler, or is some thought also given to, the severity of the situation? You just talked about that tree that was right across the road. I would imagine that would get bumped up to the priority list.
4: Oh, 100%. You got to clear traffic. You got to keep the public safe. Anything that is at a threat or danger to, people, to hydro lines, to people not being able to get out of their garage to go to their appointment that they have to go to at the hospital or whatever, that definitely takes priority over anything. And if there's branches or limbs that are hanging over houses or perched onto houses and garages, those definitely take priority for sure.
10: Right. And I would imagine your advice is, as much as it costs money to engage in your services, it's money well spent. You have the equipment, you have the expertise and the knowledge to do this properly. So I'm guessing you would advise folks to, this is one job you might not want to be too independent on.
4: 100%. Yeah, you have to have the right equipment and the right guys for sure. It's just like the 2019 storm. That was insane. With how many trees were down and stuff with all that snow that we had.
10: Right.
4: So I can't imagine if that happened, this wind we got happened again in that October.
10: Yeah, that was, I remember that was really early in October too. It was, just a quick little aside, our youngest daughter and her husband, he'd never been to Winnipeg. So she's telling him, oh, it's really nice in the fall. And that happened to be the early October. They came out and visited us. Tyler Burrell is with Charleswood Tree Services, joining us for a few minutes on that July 30th storm. And of course, we had one on June the 9th, I think it was, as well. Has this been as tricky a year as there has been in, that you've been involved in this business, Tyler, as far as the weather and the issues we've had to deal with?
4: Yeah, you know what? This year has been trying. There's been so much rain, so much wind. We have stuff scheduled, and then we get this big storm, and it's like, sorry, we got to get these priority customers done. We got to get these hazards gone, because safety is our number one priority, and we want to make sure that all of the people, our customers, and even not our customers, are safe in their homes.
10: Yeah, and so you mentioned you're starting to get caught up. Is A, there's still a waiting list, and B, if somebody has all of a sudden, as you mentioned, just discovered, oh, this happened, how long of a wait are they looking at for people in your business to attend to their needs, Tyler?
4: Well, you know what? It's probably about 3 weeks to a month.
10: Wow.
4: Wait for like non-essential stuff. We're still, like yesterday, we got a call that the day prior, and a willow tree fell on this guy's truck and fence. So we had to go and assess it and go and take care of that, so they could, they didn't have the hazard there anymore.
10: Tyler, don't call me Tyrell Burrell. Thank you so much for the insight. and I hope that the catch-up process continues to go well for you.
4: Thank you very much. Have a great summer.
10: You bet. That's Tyrell Burrell. Tyrell, I did it again. Tyler Burrell of Charleswood Tree Services. At least I got that right. As we continue here on the Jim Toth Show, a great story about an event that happened 50 years ago. It was a milestone event, and it involved our next guest next here on the Jim Toth Show.
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10: 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Got to make sure we get that right. A mix of sun and cloud, and that's exactly what we have going on right now in the big glass window here on the 30th floor at CJOB. Northwest wind at 30, high of 24. Clearing skies tonight and a low of 12. Increasing cloud tomorrow, a high of 22 degrees, and then nothing but sunshine on Sunday at a high of 25. Right now, 20 degrees at 680 CJOB.
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10: Kelly Moore in for Jim Toth today as Jim enjoys some vacation time. Of course, we had a long weekend, the only real long weekend that we have of the summer. I don't count Labor Day because Labor Day to me is the start of fall. And always do a number of different things, but I don't think many would be able to top the weekend that our next guest had. And I welcome, not over the phone line, but right here to the studio, Sandra Kirby. Sandra, thanks for coming down and joining us.
14: Hi, Kelly. Good to see you again.
10: It is great to see you. Yeah, we met in rather impromptu fashion twice this week, waiting for some things to happen in our personal lives. But Sandra and I got talking about what we'd been doing for the weekend, and there's no way going to the Pinawa Dam in Seven Sisters Falls compares to what you did last weekend in Montreal, Sandra. And I guess we'll start with the story that you were in Montreal to celebrate the 50th anniversary of a very, very special event.
14: Yeah, well, it was the 50th anniversary of the Olympic Games, the Montreal Olympic Games, 1976. And I was participating in the sport of rowing. And it was also the very first time that rowing for women was possible at the Olympic Games. So there were 51 of us, athletes from the U.S., Canada, and some from Europe who came in to celebrate that event specifically for rowing. And the city of Montreal put on a party for everyone as well. So it was just a great weekend.
10: Yeah, did almost everybody make it back for that? It must have been just incredible, the stories you guys were sharing.
14: Well, lots of stories. Some of them couldn't get back, you know, for various reasons. Almost none of it had to do with scheduling. It was all to do with health issues,
10: sure,
14: or something like that.
10: Yeah.
14: There was one where Therese Cameron was on the team and her sister Bev Cameron was on the team. And Bev is going through radiation and chemo right now, so she wasn't able to attend. So we spent the 2 days sending photographs of what was happening to Bev to cheer her up during that two-day period.
10: Yeah. So women's rowing debuted at the 1976 Montreal Olympics. And I would imagine that the sport has evolved greatly from 1976, whether it was equipment, whether it was coaching, whether it was training. I would imagine the list goes on and on, Sandy.
14: All of that. And I'm still rowing. I rowed this morning.
10: Yes. Yeah, and that's the other part of it, too, is even though it was 50 years ago that you were rowing on the waters in Montreal and surrounding area, you got back on the boat last weekend.
14: Well, I've rowed all the time for 50 years.
10: Yes.
14: I've not taken a break. But last weekend, I was able to get back in my Olympic boat with my Olympic colleagues and have the row by. And then we had a competition where we raced the umpires and the local organizing committee.
10: Did you kick their butt?
14: No, we're very old and we're all women. And somebody said, well, if you had a man in your boat. And I was saying, no, it's not about having men on
10: your
14: boat.
10: Did you smack them with an oar?
14: No, I said it's the fact that we're on average 36 years older than you. That's the difference.
10: Exactly.
14: But we all looked pretty good, I must say.
10: Good. Well, that's great. And I bet you just had a blast.
14: It was wonderful.
10: Now, the event, the particular event you competed in, you mentioned you and your teammates, the Koch Quadruple Sculls.
14: Yep.
10: And I know there's women's eights, and I know there's pairs. Tell me a little bit about what the difference would be then for the Cox Quadruple Sculls.
14: So the Cox Quad, it doesn't exist anymore.
10: Okay.
14: The 76 Olympics, as they said, were the first time women rode, and for some reason they put the women in a Cox Quad because the coxswain steers the boat. And I guess they thought women couldn't steer a straight line or something like that.
10: Good Lord.
14: So that boat lasted a year or two, and then by 1978 it had disappeared entirely. And they found, for Montreal, they found an old Cox quad that we were able to row in. And so we had a coxswain and everything.
10: Is that right?
14: Oh, yeah. It was great fun.
10: So now, how big is that actual watercraft? Like, would it be comparable to, and I'm just using things that I'm familiar with, Sandra, comparable in size to a canoe or a kayak?
14: No. So a single is 27 feet.
10: Okay.
14: All right. So a quad would be probably 48 feet.
10: Okay.
14: Has four people in it. And in this case, with a coxswain, it's a little bit longer, maybe 4 or 5 feet longer. And it doesn't weigh any more than four very old women can pick up and put on their shoulders and march down to the dock.
10: Nice. Yep. Were there a lot of people there to watch that?
14: There are maybe a couple of other people who came. And there were 51 Olympians who showed up.
10: Yeah.
14: Almost all of them did row. We had, as I said, the row by, and then we had a little competition, but we always had a coastal event, which is the wider boats. We have two doubles in Pinawa right now, and you can run an entire event with a pair of doubles that are coastal. So they're made for sloppy, rough water.
10: Right.
14: So the event organizer, Guylaine Bernier, somehow thought that we could have a fun event. We just do a little relay with the coastal. We had a single and a double and a quad, and they had to each go out and do a zigzag course and race back and then tag off the next boat. For some reason, she thought it would be fun. She didn't count on 51 Olympians all being in the same event. So the fun part disappeared pretty rapidly and became highly competitive.
10: You know, it's interesting that you mentioned doubles and, the legacy that has grown on. Because there's such a great history of rowing in this province, and a couple of names really stand out. And in the lightweight doubles, Colleen Miller, her partner,
14: yep.
10: Wendy Weeb, they ruled the roost for three consecutive years in that particular discipline.
14: Yeah, they did. And Colleen is obviously still involved in Rowing Canada.
10: Yes.
14: She's a great leader in the sport and much loved, and when you go to Matlock, there's a plaque for her.
10: Mm-hmm.
14: So that's all good. That's good legacy. And of course, Janine Stevens is the other.
10: Yes.
14: Both of them are medal winners.
10: You might remember her as Janine Hansen when she won a silver medal in 2012 in London.
14: And she coached at the Winnipeg Rowing Club where I am involved. And she also was heavily involved in the recruiting of coaches in the province. So her leadership legacy in sport is in coaching and the mentoring of other coaches.
10: Right. You are such a positive person. You've gone on to such a distinguished career in other avenues as well. I know I was last year at the Manitoba Sports Hall of Fame. I think you were the class of 2025 with Teddy Irvin and that bunch.
14: That's the one.
10: Yeah. And
14: all those tall people.
10: Yeah. Yeah, but they couldn't row like you could.
14: They could not roll like me. No.
10: Yeah, so you're known not only for your participation in sport, but also for your dedication and contribution to sport. Maybe talk a little bit about that, Sandy, because as you mentioned, when you met some of your colleagues from the 1976 Olympics, many of them have also gone on to an incredible career.
14: Yeah. Well, let me first mention, before I talk about my safe sport work.
10: Sure.
14: Let me mention briefly, Tricia Smith was there, who was one of the Olympians. She's head of the Canadian Olympic Association.
10: Okay.
14: She's also on the Court of Arbitration for Sport internationally. So she's exceptionally
10: talented, educated, intelligent.
14: All of that. She's a lawyer. And I know her as an H-class swimmer when she was a teenager in Vancouver.
10: So right.
14: Our connections go on and on. But she just sent an email today, not to me, but I was on the list.
10: Mm-hmm.
14: saying rowing is the noblest of sports. So I just wanted to get that in. It is indeed the noblest of sports.
10: Absolutely. I like that. I like that a lot. Yeah. And just a case in point, Sandy, after she finishes this interview, has to whistle back home because you're into research and other projects at the top of the hour.
14: Yes, I have a piece of research. I have some interviews to do. Yeah. My contribution in sport, I've done a number of things, but the one I think you're alluding to is my safe sport work.
10: Yes, absolutely.
14: Where I'm one of probably the first three in the world who developed the field of safe sport. We were the early researchers where you could count us on one hand. We were the ones who had no funding, and we still knew that something was wrong in sport and that we had a job to do to make it better, safer for kids.
10: Yeah.
14: So that has been my career for the last, well, four decades, I guess. I've been involved in that.
10: Yeah.
14: And even now I'm still doing research that contributes to gender equity, to safety in sport, so that everybody who comes into sport can thrive.
10: I'll tell you, it's one thing, Sandy Kirby, to be a pioneer in one category, but to be a pioneer in a second that is absolutely so essential to the development of sports. Thank you for what you have contributed, and thanks for coming down and sharing your story.
14: Oh, you're more than welcome, Kelly. It was a great chat with you earlier in the week when we both showed up for an appointment on the holiday.
10: On a holiday Monday, and the place wasn't
14: closed. And then we did the same again the next day and chatted again.
10: So absolutely.
14: It's a pleasure to meet you.
10: It was great speaking with you as well. 50 years ago, 1976, women's rowing, it was introduced to the Olympics, and we just had a chance to hear from a pioneer on a great 50-year anniversary celebration. When we come back, as I mentioned, one of the main stories this week, the resumption of the drug crackdown in downtown and now expanding. And we'll get what's going to be a different perspective on that after the 1:30 news.

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5: Global News at 1:30, I'm Ross Levitan. Another piece of the puzzle's in place in the city's quest to make important upgrades to a major piece of infrastructure. Mayor Scott Gillingham says the province will put in $500 million for the $1.5 billion Phase 3 of the North End Wastewater Treatment Plant. The city will also put up that much and wants the federal government to do the same. Gillingham says the upgrades are sorely needed in the next few years to increase the capacity for our growing city and to protect some important Manitoba waterways.
6: The City of Winnipeg, you know, has a license from the province of Manitoba, and in that license it requires the City of Winnipeg to treat our sewage to a certain level to protect Lake Winnipeg. And if we don't get this plant built, we can't meet that licensing requirement and we can't protect the rivers in Lake Winnipeg.
5: Gillingham says more details are to come, but that the city continues to work with the provincial and federal governments. The city has officially unveiled Brent Fitz Way. The honorary street name recognizes Winnipegger and internationally acclaimed drummer Brent Fitz. Bella Vista Crescent between Voyageur Avenue and Rogan Drive will be designated Brent Fitz Way. It's where Fitz grew up before launching a musical career that has taken him to stages around the world. Global News Time, 1:31, news on the hour, on the half, and when it breaks, 680 CJOB.
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5: Mix of sun and clouds today in Winnipeg. A wind becoming northwest, 30 clicks this afternoon. The high is 24. Tonight clearing and a low of 12. Tomorrow increasing cloudiness throughout the day, a high of 22, then clear with a low of 11 overnight. Sunday sunny and a high of 25. Monday mix of sun and clouds and a high of 23. Right now outside 680 CJOB, it is 22 degrees.
9: 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Kelly Moore in for Jim Toth on this Friday afternoon. Just before we get to our next guest, Sharon was listening to our wonderful chat with Sandy Kirby, or as Sharon says, excuse me, son, but it's Dr. Kirby. One of the most wonderful people I've met. I had the privilege of working with her at the U of W years ago. Nice to hear her voice and that she is doing well. Sharon, thanks for weighing in on that for the conversation with Dr. Kirby. As we now continue on with the show, yesterday the announcement was made by the Winnipeg Police Service that the resumption of the drug crackdown in downtown and extending to Point Douglas and the Osborne Village will resume as of today, and it will continue through November. Of course, this is a resumption of the program that started on June the 24th, continued through July 3rd. There were a number of different statistics that the Winnipeg Police Service shared with us yesterday. You can read all about it at CJOB.com. If memory serves correct, back when the first rundown of the drug crackdown happened in late June, there was a group that wasn't entirely on board. We'll get more context on that now. The group is Resource Assistance for Youth, known as RAY. Their executive director is Kate Schoberg, who joins us now. Kate, I have to ask, with my hockey background, and I'm sure you get asked this a million times, so let me be the million and first person who's asked you, are you related to the late, great Lars-Erik Sjöberg, who once patrolled the blue line?
10: I'm so sorry to disappoint. I'm not. But I am related to some up-and-coming young Sjöberg hockey players that maybe you'll hear about in a few years. So,
9: yes. Yeah. Oh, that's great. And no need to apologize whatsoever. I saw that name and I thought, man, I have to start the conversation off by asking about that. So, Kate, first off, thank you for taking time out of your busy day to join us. And just before we get into the meat of the discussion, maybe for the benefit of our listeners who aren't familiar with the great work being done at RAY, the Resource Assistance for Youth, tell us a little bit about your organization and what you're doing on a daily basis.
10: Oh, sure. Yeah. So, you know, RAY came out of Operation Go Home, which Winnipeggers will remember 30 years ago, starting actually over in Ontario and then grew to a national movement. At the time, I think some folks will remember that lots of youth were traveling across the country on the railways, actually, like hopping on trains and then making a little bit of money doing squeegee work. And so the Go Home part of that was to help youth who wanted to go back to their home communities get back and be safe. And, you know, it was a matter of homelessness at the time, but very specific to youth. The organization shifted, and with the founder, Kelly Holmes, again, around, you know, a little bit less than 30 years ago, shifted to being called Resource Assistance to Youth and really adopted this hub model where if a youth is looking for support to get housing, if they're looking for mental health supports, if they want to get some education, if they want to go to employment, it's a hub model. It's a one-stop shop where youth can access any of those services according to their desire, and we wrap around them. So we're over on Sherbrooke now. About 100 youth a day come through our drop-in between 1 and 4, but our services have grown to also include cultural supports and an on-site counselor. So we're really hopping. We're busy every day.
9: Yeah, and I don't know whether that's a good thing or a bad thing, but at least it's a thing for youth. And just so I make sure that we have this accurate, you are serving the population that falls into the category of 29 years and younger, correct?
10: You got it. That's right. Yeah.
9: And do you see too many for your liking, Kate, on a daily basis?
10: Sure. And, you know, it's interesting because when the province announced the Your Way Home strategy, one of the quote-unquote pipelines to homelessness that they mentioned, and that has been repeated in the point-in-time count that EHW and Homelessness Winnipeg does every year is that one of the pipelines to homelessness remains aging out of CFS care. And so we continue to very unfortunately receive youth who have, you know, just aged out or just aged beyond the benefits that they were receiving and really have no plan and really need someone to help them move towards a job, move towards getting housed. So that's a pretty scary time. Like, you know, some of us had a little bit of support in our early 20s, late teens. Many youth have next to no support. So it's important to be there for them, you know?
9: Right, absolutely. Kate Schoberg of RAE, Resource Assistance for Youth. She's the executive director of that organization joining us. Let's talk a little bit about why I asked you to come on, Kate. And please feel free to correct me if I am talking out of turn. But back in late June, when the first trial, if you will, of the drug crackdown was announced by Winnipeg Police Service, it wasn't met with the entirety of agreement from your group. Would I be correct in saying that?
10: Us and a number of other organizations actually issued a public statement with our concerns. The sweep started on a Wednesday. We met with the chief on a Monday and on the Monday following, and we expressed concerns about, you know, if this is really about supporting people who are experiencing addiction, the increased police presence is not going to stop people from using, but what it will do is it'll divert them to using in more secluded places and in ways that are less safe. And we were concerned at the time that there would be harm to people and even catastrophic events as a result of those types of knock-on effects. And then very, very tragically, very unfortunately, the next day after the meeting with the chief,

0: the next day after the meeting with the chief, just down the street from West Central Women's Resource Center on Ellis. The staff there were notified that someone was possibly in distress, but when staff responded, the person had very, very tragically passed away. And that person had hidden themselves between. No one would have known that they were there. And so, you know, we really sounded the alarm and said, like, listen, if this is really about helping people and really about getting them the services that they need, this is not the outcome that anybody wants, you know?
1: Right. So the one thing we did learn yesterday, and forgive me for not knowing whether this was part of the process as well on the first go round, Kate, but it sounds like the collaboration with community partners is something that has been added. And if so, does that alleviate maybe some of the concerns you had originally?
0: Well, there's some pretty key questions that we've asked the entire time that have gone unanswered, including at the press conference yesterday. So I was sitting down with an addictions worker at Ray yesterday who just reminded me of a number of factors. So this one addictions worker has tried to get youth into MSP detox 75 times over the past year. And out of those 75 calls, he was only able to place youth twice into beds at MSP detox. And that's because the beds there are oversubscribed. When you want to talk about rapid access to addictions medicine, so this is where people are seeking a doctor so that they can then be prescribed treatment or whatever next steps are appropriate to their case. It's exactly the same situation where, you know, at RAM clinics, there's often

0: few blocks ahead on their way home from the concert hall or a Jets game or whatever, you know, the first instinct is to make a detour and try to avoid the experience of the check stop. And that's not out of any particular, you know, anticipation of a behavior of a police officer, but it's just uncomfortable to be asked questions about, you know, that are probing about something that you might have done wrong, right? And so when you think about pairing outreach workers with police walking down the street with the intention of providing more supports to people, you know, the folks that those supports are intended for will have exactly the response of someone like a driver anticipating a check stop and try to detour, right? So there's a few parts of this calculation that just aren't adding up.
1: Right. I guess for want of a better term, and maybe there isn't an answer to this, Kate, but you've raised some concerns. Are there any solves?
0: So we really need more beds in detox. We need more treatment options. We need more doctors who can process people that are interested in care. You know, part of the expansion of substance use challenges that we're seeing in the city is simply a result of the lack of supports for those people. And adding more, attention on the street to folks that are experiencing that substance use doesn't attend to the matter that there's not a lot of places for those people to go. And many of those people have been seeking services for some time, right? And so that's a piece of the calculation that is hard to hear and frustrating, but a reality of the situation.
1: Right. Is it frustrating that you're not more involved? There is some collaboration with community outreach now, but I'm also hearing from you, Kate, and again, I'm not trying to put words into your mouth, but there could be even more collaboration to try to get to the goal that everybody wants to achieve.
0: Well, you know, I'm a little confused at, you know, we've heard this messaging that we need more collaboration from a few different leaders. But the fact is that our outreach team is a part of a network of outreach teams. I think it's 8 strong that are communicating all the time, every single day, in fact, multiple times a day, to ensure that all of us are applying the resources that are invested in us to the best use possible. I'm in touch with all of the groups that, you know, have been meeting with the chief on at least a weekly basis, if not a daily basis. So I'm really proud of the very strong collaboration that the community has, and that includes having contact with the police when it's appropriate. So I have actually really no concerns about the amount of collaboration happening. What is concerning is the lack of resources for people where it's really needed.
1: Right. Kate, just before we let you go, if someone is listening to this and there's someone in their life, 29 years of age and younger, that could really, really benefit from Ray, how do they get in touch?
0: Our website is rayinc.ca. That's R-A-Y. INC.ca, and you can see everything we've got on our website.
1: Okay, perfect. And you know what? I have to do this. Can you share the names of the future Lars Eric Schobergs that we should be watching for?
0: Oh my gosh. Hudson, Willa, Holden, Stefan, and Nick Schoberg.
1: All right. Kate, thank you for this, and most importantly, thank you for the great work that you are doing. I wish we could have a different type of conversation, but we'll just continue to try to be optimistic.
0: Yeah, real pleasure to be here, and go Jets.
1: Yes, right on. Thank you. Kate Schoberg, the Executive Director of Resource Assistance for Youth, also known as Ray. Come back and talk about some traffic issues we're going to have to navigate around. I can't imagine what it's like for the people that deliver parts, for the bus drivers, people that are involved with some of the thoroughfares that aren't going to be available to us this weekend and next week here on the Jim Toth Show on 680 CJOB.
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12: 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Sun and cloud today, northwest wind at 30 and a high of 24 degrees. Clearing up tonight, and a low of 12, and then we get back to more increasing cloud tomorrow, a high of 22. And then we yo-yo to sunny skies on Sunday and a high of 25. Right now, 20 degrees at 680 CJOB.
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12: And looking at the white shell, today a mix of sun and cloud and a high of 23, low of 11 tonight with clearing skies into the evening and overnight. Tomorrow, increasing cloudiness, the wind from the west at 30, a high of 23, and then sunshine on Sunday in the white shell and a high of 24 degrees. And that is your Cottage Country Weather.
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12: righty. This is a phone-in contest. We're just telling you about Country Night, the Rum Hut, the loudest fans in the CFL. I have a pair of tickets. Well, I don't actually have them. Producer Kerner Kennington has them. We call him the King of Kennington, or at least I do anyway. The question I'm going to ask you, when the Winnipeg Blue Bombers defeated the Ottawa Redblacks in week 5 of the CFL season, who caught the winning pass in the overtime shootout for the Winnipeg Blue Bombers in that 36-34 win in Ottawa? 204-780-6868. First correct caller, not a texter, a caller, will win that pair of tickets. Carter Kennington will now take your calls. Who caught the winning pass on the two-point convert for the 36-34 Winnipeg Blue Bombers shootout win? The first ever shootout win in the new tiebreaker format in the Canadian Football League. Who caught that pass for the Winnipeg Blue Bombers? 204-780-6868. One of the other things we talked about at the top of the show, which major thoroughfare is going to cause you the most grief this weekend? La Jemodière southbound from Dugald to Marion, or Keniston in both directions from Rothwell to Lindenwood Drive? And we understand both of these closures involve railway work. So that's the reason for the closures. It doesn't sound like there's any kind of repaving or repair that's going on. And then, of course, next week, from August 10th to 17th, the Louise Bridge is going to be closed for resurfacing. But I just wanted to know about Lage and Keniston. And on our CJOB question of the day at CJOB.com, I'm hoping to stay far away from all three, is leading the way at just over 44%. Keniston, both directions, 26%. Lage, southbound from Dugald to Marion, about 15.5%. And then the Louise Bridge, maybe because, you know, it's a little bit out of mind. It's not this weekend. It starts on Monday. That's at 14% and change. So you can certainly weigh in on that. Speaking of the Louise Bridge, I have to share this quick story with you. And Carter will jump in if we have a winner of those BC Lions tickets. Do I have to make it a little easier maybe with the answer? Well, this player does have a nickname for the Winnipeg Blue Bombers. Oh, Carter's putting what we call the cans, but their headsets on. I think we have a winner of those two tickets for August 14th, a week from tonight, against the Ottawa Redblacks.
15: Oh, we absolutely do. Congratulations to Chris. He knew that it was on Taria Pokey Wilson.
12: All right. Yeah, now, Carter, you're the ultimate Blue Bomber fan. You watched that game, and we're listening to Derek Taylor and Doug Brown at the same time, weren't you?
15: Oh, 100%. Got to make sure that you hear the best in the biz.
12: Absolutely. Well, and what was the name of our winner again? Sorry, Carter, one more time?
15: Chris was our winner today.
12: Way to go, Chris. Enjoy the game for sure. Very quickly here, just before we sign off, to tell you, speaking of the Louise Bridge, I was coming that way into work yesterday, I think it was. And you just get through the lights and across the bridge. And I think you're coming down towards Sutherland, if I have my bearing straight. And then all of a sudden, you have to put on the brakes because there is this gaggle of geese. And I'm talking about a gaggle. And then as it turned out, it was a mega gaggle. Because as we stopped for the gaggle of geese to make their way on their own time, across Higgins, as I looked over to my right, I think to Sutherland, there was a lineup. I don't think I'm exaggerating when I say there was about 50 geese there. So I don't know if you've ran into that in your travels around town. I thought geese were earlier in the year, but that one really caught me. So I don't know. Maybe it was a premonition of things to come with the Louise Bridge shutting down on August 10th. Maybe the geese didn't get the memo, and they thought it was August 6th or 7th that the bridge was closing down. And what are you doing here, dumb motorist? You shouldn't even be here. Oh, I certainly hope you're able to navigate all of the different challenges that we'll have with these closures. It's all for good work. So, you know, no pain, no gain, as they like to say. Thank you for making the Jim Toth Show part of your day. Ross, the boss, Levitan has news at the top of the hour. And then it is the Ben Mulroney Show as the beat goes on here on this Friday. Thank you to the King of Kennington, Carter Kennington, for his great work behind the scenes. Have a wonderful weekend, everybody.

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11: Wow, can you believe that the Labor Day long weekend is now just a few weeks away? What happened to summer? It's time to jam-pack some activities and fun into these last few weeks of August. First up for me, Rainbow Stage.
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12: Global news at 2 o'clock. I'm Ross Levitan. The mayor is happy to hear the province is planning to provide $500 million to upgrade an important piece of city infrastructure.
13: Well, I'm grateful to the Premier of Manitoba and the province for their commitment to funding, participating in funding of the North End Treatment Plant.
12: Mayor Scott Gillingham says the city needs $1.5 billion for Phase 3 of the North End Wastewater Treatment Plant, an upgrade badly needed if the city is to continue growing.
13: This project is critical to Winnipeg's growth in the future and unlocking the capacity challenges that we have right now, and it's really vital to make sure that we, you know, are protecting Lake Winnipeg.
12: Gillingham says more details are going to come in the future, but the city continues to work with both the province and the feds. Employee monitoring is happening more in workplaces thanks to artificial intelligence. AI-powered video analytics tell employers how to make their workspace more efficient. But tech expert Carmi Levy says it has its drawbacks.
14: So it points them toward opportunities for better training for their employees. But there are cases where it isn't obvious to the employee that they're even being monitored. And so there's a lot of stores who are using this technology without being upfront to their employees that they're using it in the first place.
12: Levy adds that good managers should already know what employees need training or help, or not leave it up all to AI. Crime is dropping in one Manitoba community, and one local group has played a key role. The Beausejour Citizens on Patrol have been around for years, but really ramped up their watch in 2026, where their 14 members have averaged a total of 89 hours per month. Coordinator Mary Johnson says they work unpredictable hours.
15: We feel it's making a difference, for sure. And we vary those shifts, those routes. Nobody really knows when we're going out because we just sort of vary them. And we cover both residential and industrial areas.
12: Johnson says the mayor recently told her that crime in the community has dropped over the first two quarters of this year. The volunteer group has worked closely with an RCMP liaison since late last season. Canada's unemployment rate edged lower to 6.4% in July as the economy added 75,000 jobs. CIBC senior economist Andrew Grantham says that the strength was a surprise.
16: Certainly, you know, it's stronger growth than we were maybe anticipating a few months ago, and is consistent with what we're seeing in terms of the GDP figures, that the Canadian economy is recovering, even though, you know, we do see that there's more slack in the economy to go.
12: Grantham says the recovery will need to continue before a Bank of Canada rate hike is on the table. Global News Time is 2:03. 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
12: Today's weather features a mix of sun and clouds and a high of 24 degrees. Tonight, it's a low of 12, clearing late this evening. Tomorrow, increasing cloudiness and a high of 22. Clear skies at night and a low of 11. Sunday, sunny and a high of 25. Monday, a mix of sun and clouds and a high of 23. Right now, it's 22 outside 680 CJOB.
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0: Show.
1: Welcome to the Ben Mulrooney Show. I hope everybody is having a great Friday. Intrepid, how are you?
2: Glorious, man. How are you doing?
1: Are you thriving?
2: Thriving, yes. It's Friday, man.
1: Joyjeet, how are you today?
3: Perfecto.
1: Are you thriving?
3: Yes, I am.
1: I'm glad. I hope everybody is thriving today. We've got a lot of news to get to. this we're going to start the show a little bit different, right? This is a story that's been making the rounds. It's Friday, and the news the past couple of days has been heavy, and we've got some heavy news for you today. But we thought let's start with something that is just, it's 2026, isn't it?
2: And you know what? I would say watching videos like those cop videos from body cams,
1: yep,
2: is a guilty pleasure of mine.
1: Oh yeah, well, I mean, that is one of the byproducts of the BLM movement and body cams on everybody. Which I, by the way, I remember back in the day, I said I support this entirely.
2: Oh yeah,
1: if there are bad people doing bad things wearing a badge, I want to see it.
2: Absolutely,
1: and it'll also cut down on the he said of it all, and there will be a truth, not his truth and my truth, and everybody has their own truth. There will be a truth, right? Well, sometimes truth is stranger than fiction, and this is the headline for you, all right? Canadian driver detained by ICE said she'd never had a real license while carrying 12 fake IDs. This according to Florida police. Let's dive right in and listen to this interaction caught on body cam of a woman. It's a routine traffic stop. She's got some white car, and I guess there were some problems with her plates and things, and so she gets pulled over, and let's listen to it a little bit.
4: Hello.
5: Hi, I'm Deputy Reynolds with the Sheriff's Office. The reason I stopped you for two reasons, okay?
4: Okay.
5: One, your taillights aren't on, so it's completely dark back there.
4: Oh, I'm so sorry. I live in New York. I'm here in Florida literally just visiting friends and stuff right now. I'm at an airport.
5: Okay, so you don't have a New York light ID at all?
4: No. I've never had a driver's license or anything.
5: Do you have anything with your name on it in this car?
4: No.
2: Oh, she did.
5: All these are fake.
1: Yeah, the story kept changing. You could tell, though, when she got stopped, she smiled the biggest smile. I really think she thought that was going to be enough to charm the guy to let her go.
2: If I got pulled over and I did that like this,
1: yeah,
2: what would you do? You're the cop.
1: I'd pull out my sidearm.
2: Oh God! Damn. I thought that was a good smile.
1: I'd pull out my sidearm and I'd say something's up. Something's up with Stretch over here. And so, yeah.
2: No, she thought she was getting away with something.
1: She thought she was getting away with everything. Turns out she's not from New York. Her last name, what was her name?
2: Valenzuela.
1: Something Valenzuela. No. She got a different name. And they found that she had 12 different names on 12 different fake IDs. So, hauled into jail. They find out that she was there on a visa, I believe, and overstayed her welcome. So now she's in ICE custody. And you know, F around and you find it. Listen, if you are doing bad things, and it seems to me, if you're doing bad things, just drive according to the rules of the road or take an Uber. I struggle to understand, why would you put yourself in that position?
2: Also, she's doing ICE's job for them.
1: Yeah.
2: They don't have to go hunt her down.
1: No, she, yeah.
2: Although it'd be hard because of the 12 IDs.
1: Second story in this week that we've talked about, a Canadian in ICE detention. And both of them, they deserve what they're getting. Mm. One was that woman who punched, the Canadian woman who punched some guy who was wearing a MAGA hat or something.
2: Yeah.
1: Yeah, well, yeah, sorry. Not allowed going around the world doing that. And then this woman, back home she comes. I wonder if she's going to be on like a no-fly list.
2: Yeah.
1: Yeah.
2: Welcome back whenever you get here. You can get, whoever you are, you can get away with anything here.
1: Yeah, come back here. You can punch anyone you want.
2: Yeah, and you can also use all those IDs and whatever. You can do whatever you want.
1: Yeah. So listen, we knew this was going to happen, right? We knew that the WNBA, despite a really exciting product that they're putting on the court, despite the fact that there are butts in seats and eyes on screens and people buying merch and people knowing the names of all of their stars, like, it's an exciting time if you're a fan of the WNBA. But when a league is not beholden to market forces, they can do some pretty crazy stuff. They can start taking on issues that are exceptionally divisive, and they can start polarizing people. Despite saying we're all about inclusion, what they're really saying in a lot of cases, we're all about inclusion so long as you believe what we believe. And this all sparked, I mean, it's been bubbling for a while. It was only a matter of time. But the spark that lit the flame was a WNBA superstar, Sophie Cunningham, stating that she stands for protecting girls in girls' spaces and girls in girls' sports. And that was a bridge too far for a lot of people. Battle lines were drawn, and people were started taking positions. And because the question ultimately came up yesterday, we talked about it, or 2 days ago, we talked about how it was only a matter of time before there was the equivalent of a trans Jackie Robinson moment in the WNBA. It's only a matter of time before a trans athlete crosses that threshold and joins a WNBA team. And the person they've been talking about is this French star who is just a beast, a beast. And I made the joke, but it's not a joke. There's nothing I could do or say that would make this person feel unsafe, right? Like, they just looks like an athlete built, purpose built to destroy opposition. And so the question now is being put to a lot of these people standing, claiming they stand up for trans rights, to see if they can put their money where their mouth is. Let's listen to WNBA star Gabby Williams on this very question.
0: I think it's trans rights now is our new battle. That's what I think I was saying, that like the battles have changed.
3: Oh, yes.
0: You know, like our intentions have been the same, but now the environment has changed. We see trans people's rights being, you know, stripped away from them. There's a lot of discourse around trans athletes and where they can compete in. I would welcome a trans athlete on my team or against my team anytime. I don't think it's a problem in the world. It's just another way to kind of attack trans people.
1: Sorry, you're not going to get any uptake here from me on that. Disagree. But like you say, oh, you'd be willing to play against one. Sure. You're in very, very good shape. We saw her. Gabby Williams is a tremendous athlete as well. But when you go toe to toe with a transgender woman like that French player who's averaging 20 points and 20 rebounds per game, and probably has a couple of inches on you and has denser bones and a wider frame and a lower center of gravity.
2: Julie Tétard.
1: If you want to compete against that? You want to see your stats go down? Because they will. Because you're going to get your proverbial handed to you. And what happens, Gabby Williams, when Julie Tétard hypothetically plays on your team? Do you just shrug off the fact that a woman that you've played with and played shoulder to shoulder with, and you've built a team with, and you've watched her live out her dreams of being in the WNBA, when she's given her walking papers, you're going to be fine with that? Because that's not the battle anymore. Now the battle's trans rights. Okay, well, feels to me like
2: it's taking jobs, right?
1: Yeah, it's taking jobs. But sure. But if you believe it, I take you at your word. That's one scenario. There's also the other scenario that's playing out where an NBC sports commentator suggested that there is this misogyny going on with that proposal for the WNBA champions to play a high school men's basketball team, right?
2: Which they'll never accept.
1: And that is not a sign of misogyny. It's to point out the difference in the games and the difference in the physiology that would lead to the result that I suspect a lot of people know but do not want to say.
2: But who can speak to that, you think?
1: I think NBA players can speak to that.
2: Probably,
1: Let's listen to some NBA players on that very point.
2: Lonzo Ball and Michael Porter Jr. back-to-back
1: here. Let's go.
6: And I mean this as respectfully as possible, but ninth grade Lonzo Ball in the WNBA, it's going crazy. Because look, in ninth grade, I'm over 6 feet and I'm dunking. Like, I'm coming through the, no girl in the WNBA is doing that.
1: Yeah. We're gonna end it there because we gotta take a break. But again, this is a mess of their own making. When you speak and pontificate and talk about a fantasy world that is going to get a headbutt from reality, this is the headbutt from reality. And nobody wanted it. Nobody asked for it, except for these weird progressives in the WNBA who don't think that reality applies to their league. Well, and of course, we'll be following it as it progresses. In the meantime, we're going to take a break. A really sad story about one of the most influential people back in the day in entertainment gossip. Something bad happened to Perez Hilton. We'll talk about that next.
3: 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So the second bye week of the schedule comes at an opportune time.
7: Indeed it does, as the Blue Bombers have the chance to rest and reload before hosting Ottawa on August 14th. I'm Derek Taylor, and who knows what Winnipeg and the Red Blacks can come up with for an encore after that wild first meeting a couple of weeks ago in the nation's capital.
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15: 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Today, a mix of sun and cloud, northwest wind at 30 with a high of 24. Tonight, clearing late this evening with a low of 12. Tomorrow, increase in cloud and a high of 22. On Sunday, sunny with a high of 25. Right now, it's 20 at 680 CJOB.

0: This is the Ben Mulrooney Show.
1: Well, we want to approach this next story with respect, because Perez Hilton was at a time probably the most influential entertainment celebrity blogger on the planet. In a lot of ways, he set the tone. Or he might have been a product of his time. I mean, there were mean judges on TV, and he was mean in his content. But he had a lot of sway in Hollywood, and he enjoyed it very much. And then over the past few years, it's sort of gone away. I think he sold off some of his properties and stuff, and I don't think he had control over PerezHilton.com the way he used to. I don't know. But the point is, over the weekend, or was it, how many days ago was this?
2: Last week.
1: People were watching a live feed that he was doing on TikTok, and we are not playing the audio. We are not playing the video, because it is gruesome. It is a gruesome visual and the sound. He was self-harming. I don't want to get even more descriptive than that. There were people watching, begging him to get help, calling the police, calling 911. And ultimately, they did show up. The fire department did enter his home.
3: 247.
4: Ninja 47, copy. Rescue 3 and Ninja 47 to make an entry into the house. With police.
1: And look, days earlier, there might have been signs. It might have been an early warning system. He was posting odd emotional content, especially the confession about that pivot that he did in his career, where he went from being mean to trying to atone.
5: I knew at the time what I was doing was wrong, and I didn't care. I was so selfish. But that was a long time ago, and I had changed.
1: And look, the last time we talked about him on this show, we talked about him coming out of a terrible illness. He had sepsis and went into surgery. And he posted what I thought at the time was a beautiful sort of religious awakening. And I thought that it seemed peaceful to me. I mean, Drolet disagrees, but I think we see what we want in those moments. And I saw that as something quite beautiful. And I thought,
6: I'm a bit of a cynic with that, yep, considering... Yep. The stuff that the guy is reported on.
1: Well, see,
6: and done.
1: And that's where we got to go back to, right? Because that confession that he just mentioned, he was a net negative. He was a net negative. And if you want an example of how bad he was, look no further than this next piece of audio from Taylor Momsen. You'll remember her perhaps from her stint on Gossip Girl, and now she's a singer. Listen to what she said about what he did to her.
7: Goes and shoots up my skirt. He kneels down, shoots up my dress, and my tampon string had slipped out. And so my tampon string was sticking out of my underwear. Perez Hilton puts that on the homepage of Perez Hilton. You can see like the and everything. Like it's like a very, it's still on the internet. Have fun looking it up. But it's I'm underage, and the violation, and it's, and his headline, I don't remember what it said, but the headline was very negative of like slut. Like, look how trashy Taylor is, kind of thing.
1: Yeah, he did terrible things. He would out celebrities, right? And he was gay himself. So he would out celebrities. And he was known for drawing on the pictures, right? Mm-hmm. And writing, scrawling words like slut on those pictures. And I think he relished, Amy, being in that position of power. And I think it corrupted him. And he, because no matter how bad he was, people still went to him. The traffic was there. You interviewed him.
2: I did, yeah. No, he loved it.
1: Yeah.
2: He created a whole brand.
1: Yeah, he said some crappy stuff about me, but in this moment, I mean, you know, some are saying that what happened to him was karma, because he's lost some money. Like, yep. He moved, and I guess his medical bills took a big chunk out of his net worth. So he was hawking religious merch to pay for his bills.
2: God.
6: But both of you have met the guy.
1: I met him a couple times. I met him when he was enormous.
6: Let me ask you the question,
1: and I met
6: though.
1: Him when he was like super ripped.
6: Now that you know, you know the guy's history way better than I do, obviously. Do either of you feel sympathy?
2: Yes.
1: Yeah, of course.
2: Him? Absolutely.
1: Of course. I what he went through, like what he did there.
6: Okay, how about a better question then? Do either of you understand, though, while there seems to be this piling on online about people sort of going, you know what? This is the karma.
2: Yeah, he ruined people's lives.
1: Yeah.
2: He posted naked photos of celebrities without their consent. Like, he did so many awful things.
1: Oh, yeah. But then his business started getting eaten away. Like, I think one of the reasons TMZ became so popular is they said, it's almost as if, I don't know if they did this by intention, excuse me. But I think they said, we need to do what he does, but with respect. Mm-hmm. We need to set this up like a bureau, and we got to treat this like news. And we're going to give people their fix of that information, but we're going to do it in a more ethical way, a more accountable way.
2: Sure.
1: I think that they break real news, and I don't think they cross many lines.
2: I mean, paparazzi crosses many lines.
1: Yeah. But that's part of that world. I mean, it's not part of the news world. But I don't know. Like, he said some crappy things about me. And I know he hurt people. But in this moment, I'm just looking at I'm thinking about his kids.
2: His kids, yeah. And he needs help.
1: Oh, but can we also talk about how we're living in a world where people live stream this sort of thing?
2: It's shocking to me that it took TikTok 12, 13 minutes?
1: 15 minutes.
2: Pull it down.
1: Yeah, and that's going to be part of the story we follow later, because I think they have to investigate how that happened and why they let that happen. They should have, as soon as somebody flagged it, the thing should have been cut.
6: And how about this? It's not hard to find it.
1: I'm not
6: online.
2: Looking. I'm not
6: no,
2: looking.
6: No.
2: I'm
6: it's not. Just all you have to do is type. It is not hard to find it. There's a crazy number of people who have reposted this across all social media platforms.
1: But you know, it begs the question: like, can somebody atone? Like, what can somebody do who behaved that terribly and hurt so many people? What can they do when they realize they did something wrong?
2: I mean, atone, but also just stay out of the public eye. Don't live stream a mental breakdown when you have three kids.
1: We joke about it with politicians who always keep running for stuff. I say, like, somebody needs to tell that person they're not legally obligated to run. And somebody needs to tell people you don't have to record everything, and your validation will never come through a lens talking to strangers. I don't care if you, we've got the Ben Mulrooney community here, right? Like, the Ben Mulrooney Show community.
2: Yeah.
1: But it's not community in the sense of something where you feel that you're shoulder to shoulder with people. Like, we're all in this together. Mm-hmm. We're like-minded people, probably. Some disagree, but that's great too. It's a community
2: It's a
1: community of conversation.
2: Yeah.
1: It's not your tribe.
2: No.
1: And he just seems so very lost. If this was, take the self-harm out of it. This notion of live streaming and posting and trying to get validation from people. I don't know. I feel bad for his kids.
2: I do too.
1: I do.
2: I hope he's getting help.
1: I'll tell you what's going to make this very sad is what's predictable next is he's going to get help, and then he's going to give a tell-all interview, and he's going to get paid for it, and he's going to go read the comments, and he's going to feel one way or another, and it's like, man,
2: it's a cycle.
1: Like, you need to break your relationship with the internet. You created a big chunk of how we talk, like, a lot of this toxicity.
2: Mm-hmm.
1: Maybe the best thing to do is to step away from it altogether.
6: You know, whether or not he truly believes this whole religious convergence, whether it's real or not, I think it actually kind of sucks for people who are religious, who are part of the church, that he's potentially using them as his means of getting away from his dark past.
1: Oh, yeah, I think he's got. I see what you mean. Like, you think he might be saying, it's like people who have a come to Jesus moment right before they go to trial after murdering seven people.
6: And this is coming from somebody who is, as you know, is very non-religious. Respect for religion, non-religious in practice, absolutely.
1: Yeah.
6: And I feel bad for people who do truly believe that they may be having to share that with somebody like this.
1: Well, look, if you are a true believer of Jesus, then you're going to forgive the guy for even that. Look, I don't think he was a good force in the world, but I feel really bad for him and his family, and I hope they make it through. When we come back, we're going to be talking about bad neighbors, what to do if you've got one, and how to stop being one.
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15: Global news at 2:30. I'm Ross Levitan. Word that the province will put in $500 million for a wastewater treatment plant is music to the ears of Mayor Scott Gillingham. He says the city needs $1.5 billion for phase three of the North End treatment plant, an upgrade badly needed if the city is going to continue growing.
16: In the coming months, we really need things, I believe, finalized, because we need to make sure that we get the plant built within the next few years before we run out of capacity. We don't have an infinite amount of capacity. In fact, we have limited capacity.
15: Gillingham says more details are to come, but that the city continues working with both the province and the federal government. The Louise Bridge will close for a week starting Monday morning. The Higgins Street Bridge needs some resurfacing work, and so the city will shut it down at 6 a.m. on Monday. The sidewalk on the west side will remain open for pedestrians and cyclists. Global News Time, 2:31, news on the hour, on the half, and when it breaks, 680 CJOB.

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1: Well, for as long as people have been living next to each other, there have been good neighbors and there have been bad neighbors. And it's as reliable as the tides. And how we treat each other, you would think that with all the rules and all the regulations and all the city ordinances and all the aspects of the criminal code and civil law, you'd think we've seen it all. But there's always another thing that irritates the guy next door. And so here to talk about that, we're joined by Nanesh Kotak from Kotak Law. How are you, my friend?
2: I'm great, Ben. Thanks for having me.
1: Yeah, so that's why I would have just assumed at this point we've seen and done everything. Like, there's nobody is going to be reinventing the bad neighbor, and yet I'm sure you're constantly surprised.
2: I am. It is very interesting. We do get a lot of calls about this, and sometimes these calls are actually from my personal friends because they know you're a lawyer. They give you a call. I've got this problem. It often boils down to, I would say, four basic issues: a fence, a tree, music, smoke, or water. Now, water is often a big one because you've got grading issues that take a lot to repair. This seems to be what starts the problem, Ben. But you know what happens? Your home, to me, I think it's, people look at it as there's an emotional attachment.
1: Well,
2: it's your sanctuary. It's your peace of mind.
1: It's also your investment.
2: Yeah, your investment. And eventually, though, this fight is no longer about the music. It's no longer about the fence.
1: Yeah.
2: It is about the perceived disrespect between the two people. And you don't even remember who started it. I've seen these situations. Person puts a light into their house, or their camera has a light. Are they watching me?
1: Yeah.
2: They put a light in and you do it back, or someone does it back. And it really escalates to a point where people, and this happens a lot, Ben, in cottages. Believe it or not, we've had some of those. It happens in cottages, the boat access, et cetera. And people, unfortunately, for the most part, people, the ones I see are when things didn't go so well. Okay, so where this dispute, it's going to cost much more money than it would be just to sit down and fix the drainage and fix the problem instead of going to lawyers and complaining about each other nonstop to the police or to the city or municipality.
1: So give me a sense.
2: There's an emotional point here.
1: Well, give me a sense of some of the craziest things that have crossed your desk.
2: Okay. I mean, I've had the lights, okay? I've had those where one neighbor puts up a camera and
1: like a floodlight.
2: Two effects of this, flood and a camera. Because, some of these cameras actually are built-in light.
1: Yeah.
2: They're not so sophisticated. And there's a perception that, okay, we had one, and I'm not going to say it was a person I knew was on the receiving end of that and, called about it. And so you've got the light shining in, you've got the fear, hey, are they filming, my spouse, et cetera. And the immediate reaction is to go buy a light, which they did, put one of those lights back at them.
1: Right.
2: And it escalates. And my says, look, have you ever thought maybe their camera only is capturing a certain area. Maybe they don't know that light's going in.
1: Yeah, have you told them it is? Yeah.
2: Can you talk to them before you started? And you know what? That was the issue. They're like, well, why were you shining light on me? No, this is it. And you save yourself a lot of trouble.
1: But,
2: there are no question there are bad people out there. There are no question some people will do these things because that's the way they are. But I think for the most part, if you address the issue early and in a respectful way, it will go miles and you'll have a
1: relief. Of course. But what I don't understand, Nanesh, is that, like I said off the top, you would think that with, you worry about fences and stuff like that. We've got land surveys and there are photos and there are rules. You go down to City Hall, we'll find out whose side of the fence, like who's right and who's wrong. How do some of these things get protracted and drawn out?
2: Right. There are ways to look at this because a city, if a fence dispute is about who's paying, there is bylaws in the city, if you tell them in advance and the city can sort of make them pay. But if it's two private properties, where one person has now put it, the city, unfortunately, will tell you, well, go get a surveyor, then you will pay for your survey. Your surveyor comes out when the other person is, well, they're wrong. No. And or maybe they've done their work already. And this is another one that I've seen where, we threaten, for example, the tort of private nuisance, or trespass, which is, look, you've actually started building on my client's property. And, perhaps our client could have approached them a lot earlier waiting till the darn thing was done and it was costly to move it. But this happens, and the city will not get involved in that. They're going to look at it. That's a private issue between the two of you. Get a surveyor to come out, measure, and then you can have a discussion.
1: Who do you go after if you're the nuisance and the bad neighbor isn't actually someone living in the house? It's somebody building a house.
2: Right. There's always a property owner. Right. So you have to look at that. Somebody owns that land, and it could be a builder who's purchased it, or it's somebody individual or a corporation who's now building. So you've got them on the hook. Next, I would suggest to you that you also have the builder or, you know, the main contractor involved, because they have a duty to those around too.
1: I had a doozy next to me once where they were building a house right next door, and the guys in the middle of winter were slicing through stone, and they weren't using the water feature on the saw. So the dust was going everywhere. I went over there. I said, you guys are like, my kids are breathing in this dust. And they said, well, it's really cold. I was like, that is not my problem. This is your job. It's your job to solve. I am not here. I'm not going to let this happen to my kids. And once they were done with the stones, they did the same thing with fiberglass. It was really nifty for a while.
2: With the stones, Ben, is the thing. Because we did our driveway. We put the heated driveway in the stones. It was winter. We have hot water tap in the garage. And I told them, listen, you're going to cut. And it's much easier to cut when you use water. What happened, it probably was they didn't have running water. They just wanted to get through it, which is unfortunate because there's a lot of dust.
1: If you're a professional in the trades and you look at the next door neighbor and you say, well, I don't know what I'm supposed to do. It's winter. It's like, no, your job is to know what to do in the winter, or you shouldn't be working in the winter.
2: Exactly. You know, there are a lot of, listen, there's not a lot of licensing sometimes, you know, and I don't want to put contractors down, but a GC, you know, there's not really, you know, I don't believe there's specific license. You know, you have a plumber, electrician, and so on and so forth, HVAC, there's licensing, but to be a GC, you go out there and you call in trades, you don't know who they're calling in. So some people, unfortunately, they'll pick the cheapest contractor and they may end up with not only upsetting your neighbors, but having a bad result in terms of what you've done, what you've constructed.
1: Now, if you've got someone next door who is just a repeat offender, just a bad neighbor to end all bad neighbors, you've got some advice about keeping records.
2: Yes. Yeah, absolutely. So, so I always start, address it early, start respectfully. Let's assume that hasn't worked. Your scenario is not. I would say, look, educate yourself on your rights. First of all, look at the bylaws, look at where the infringements be. I'm the last person to say go tattletale on someone, but maybe there's bylaw infringements. You could legitimately go to the city and they'll send an inspector and they could stop the work, for example. I would say, look, you know, there is ultimately litigation. There's private nuisance, there's negligence, there also was trespass. If it results, for example, in fear for your safety. In other words, there's sort of subtle threats that keep coming at you. Of course, there could be uttering threats, but there also is a criminal harassment component. So there potentially is a police element to this for criminal harassment. And, you know, that happens. If somebody is made you fear for your safety by repeated conduct, maybe putting something on your door. And you hear about these things, you know, people throwing dog poo and, you know,
1: Do you remember the, and we don't have a lot of time left, but do you remember the incident that was caught on camera with the nuisance, the bad neighbor who essentially threatened the child of Alan Ritchson? And if people don't know Alan Ritchson, he's the redwood of a human being who plays Jack Reacher. His inner Reacher came out in that moment.
2: Well, I don't blame you. You know, you're protecting your family. We would all do that. But so remedies, again, just briefly, with the city, if it's a bylaw infraction, lawyers, if there's a private nuisance, if it's a trespass, or if in your case, you know, if their negligence has damaged your home, that's a negligence lawsuit. And finally, there is obviously the criminal code and police. If the conduct has escalated to criminal, there also is another one you can apply before Justice of the Peace.

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13: Today's weather features a mix of sun and clouds and a high of 24 degrees. Tonight, it's a low of 12, clearing late this evening. Tomorrow, increasing cloudiness and a high of 22. Clear skies at night and a low of 11. Sunday, sunny and a high of 25. Monday, a mix of sun and clouds and a high of 23. Right now, it's 22 outside 680 CJOB.
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15: Taking a look at the Interlake. Today, a mix of sun and cloud. Northwest wind at 30 and a high of 24. Tonight, clearing late this evening with a low of 12. Tomorrow, increasing cloudiness with a high of 25. On Sunday, sunny and a high of 25 once again. That's your look for the Interlake region.
16: They don't bother him, so he didn't take care of them. It took us 4 years to figure out it was him and not us. We immediately moved out.
17: Ouch.
16: Yeah. Now,
17: sounds like an apartment or condo.
16: Yeah. So when we first moved into our first house, our house was the first of the sort of McMansions that went up on a sleepy old street in Toronto, and it was head and shoulders above all the others. And now I've driven down that street. At least half of the street has been upscaled, if you will. And I think there was a lot of harbored resentment about that build by the neighbors. And when I got there, some of that resentment was foisted on us, because there's no one to blame. There's the people living in the house. We're going to blame these people. And I got a lot of pushback when I tried to build a deck. No one would let me build a deck. I told you the story about the terrible

0: I know that was happening next door. It was just awful, just awful. And one of my neighbors, who was lovely to me forever, up and just left at one point and rented out her house to like 9 people. All of a sudden, I got 9 people living next to me. She never told me anything. That was fine. It's her house. She can do what she wants. And then when I wanted to build a deck, you know, the assumption was that we put out the request, we tell the city, and then the city sends people, hey, if you have an issue with this, come to a meeting, or that's where she dinner time starts screaming at me on my front door, saying, who the heck do you think you are? You know, you didn't even tell me. I was like, well, this is me telling you. The city's telling you. And you didn't tell me when you had 9 people move in next door. So I think it's par for the course. Anyway, that triggered me to leave that neighborhood and live in a far more beautiful house afterwards. Let's welcome Dave to the conversation. How are you, Dave?
1: Good. How are you doing?
0: I'm well. I'm well.
1: Pleasure talking to you.
0: Thank you. Are you a good neighbor or a bad neighbor?
1: Well, I try to be the good neighbor. We have neighbors beside us there who just live up north of Shelburne. And so we have a little dirt bike track out back for the kids, and they wander over and throw stuff out on the track and stuff. So we had to teach the kids to always walk the track before they went for a rip. And then and garbage in our driveway one day, and it was not a very, I'll tell you.
0: So what have you done about that? I have to assume that you've gone to speak to them man to man?
1: Yeah, we did that.
0: And how'd that go?
1: Not very good.
0: Okay.
1: Yeah, they weren't too welcoming of my company. We had the police come, but unfortunately the police, they didn't seem too inclined to do much about it, so we just kind of parted ways, and they eventually moved away. There you go.
0: There's somebody else's problem now.
1: Oh, it's perfect. We have best neighbors now, so.
0: There you go.
1: Changed and, yeah.
0: Oh, yeah.
1: No, it's hard, though. When you get bad neighbors like that, it's a terrible situation.
0: Yeah.
1: Stressful, very stressful for everybody, so.
0: Yeah, you're sort of, you can't truly enjoy 100%. The home that you built, because the home is part of a neighborhood, which is part of a community, and if you're not, if there's not 100% buy-in, then something's missing, isn't it?
1: Yeah, no, I couldn't agree more with you.
0: Well, I hope your kids are having a good summer.
1: Yep.
0: All right, you take
1: care.
0: Yeah, thanks, Dave. Take care. Yeah, you've had bad neighbors.
2: Oh God, it seems like they just follow you around. The last house I was in years ago, I had one amazing neighbor, one terrible neighbor. And then I moved into a new house thinking, oh, this is going to be great. And sure enough, I get another terrible neighbor. So bad. They're so cheap, they won't buy those paper bags for their leaves.
0: Yeah.
2: And one afternoon, I'm outside, but before we had our daughter, and they're burning their leaves in the backyard.
0: Yeah.
2: Burning their leaves.
0: Yeah.
2: And all of these embers are coming over onto our house. I had to threaten to call the fire department and stuff.
0: Well, that could have started a fire in the whole neighborhood. I had a... my neighbors in our house were so incredible that we had a lovely pool, and we had those outdoor speakers, and we had a pool party one day, and the music wasn't very loud, and so as I was cleaning up, I forgot to turn them off, and I went to bed, and the music played all night long, and the neighbor came by the next morning, knocked on the door, asked me how I was doing. We had a nice little chat, and they said, is there any way you could turn off the music outside? Has sort of been playing all night. And at this point, it's like noon. And I couldn't believe how sweet and kind you are. I felt so bad. I felt so, of course I'll turn it off. But that's when you have goodwill stocked up. Let's take Rob. Rob, welcome.
3: Hello.
0: Hey.
3: My question was about the gentleman with the dirt bike track for his kids in the backyard. He sounds like the bad neighbor to me.
0: Well, I suspect it was probably grandfathered in. I'm living in a world. I'm choosing to live in a world where it was. And I'm choosing to live in a world. I'm imagining big, wide tracts of land north of Shelburne. So I'm picturing
3: exhaust
0: that
3: fumes and motorcycle in the backyard on the weekend.
0: I don't know. Something tells me there's a little bit of distance between the house and the track and the other person's house as well. I'm choosing to live in that world.
3: Yeah. Yeah. Oh, well.
0: How about you, Rob? Any bad neighbor stories?
3: No. I can confront my neighbors quietly. You know, I get along.
0: Yeah,
3: with most people.
0: If you have an issue, you just go over there in the middle of the night with a baseball bat.
3: Yeah. No. Yeah. Never have to do that. No, you never have to do that.
0: Yeah.
3: One day when we moved in, people live in a condo now, retired.
0: Yeah.
3: And first day in, I had the grandkids, and the lady from downstairs came up and said something about the noise, and I said, I have 2 grandkids, It's 3 in the afternoon. Don't come back up, Karen, and have a lovely day.
0: Nice, Rob.
3: And never heard from her again.
0: There you go. Hey, thank you very much for the call.
3: Right, cheers.
0: You take care. Yeah, I mean, there's Tom. Tom, welcome to the show.
4: Hi. I was a bad neighbor. I'm a conservative, and my neighbor is a diehard NDPer.
0: Oh, boy.
4: Okay. Never let politics get in the way of our friendship.
0: I'm going to give you, you got 90 seconds, man. Break it down.
4: So, big lots, 85-foot lots. My driveway was nowhere near the property line. So, I had a nice big conservative sign right in the front of my house, and I put a smaller one right on the precipice of the property line to make it look like he had that sign up.
0: Okay. And what was his reaction? I'm going to guess it wasn't diplomatic.
4: It was fine. He's like, what are you doing? I said, I wanted a smaller sign on my property, basically. But we never let politics get in the way of our friendship, yeah. And it was critical. And I'm sure he did something to me at some point.
0: Oh, listen, yeah. When I moved to Toronto, my parents were asking me, like, who my friends was. Like, I work in media. Like, I have to assume my friends are Liberal and NDP. And if I only wanted to, if my goal was only to hang around with conservatives, I would not have joined the media and I would not have moved to Toronto.
4: I had a practice wife that was a reporter and they swing very left. She actually started off it as.
0: Hold on. I'm sorry. I have to pick my jaw up off the ground. You were suggesting that the media in this country swings left?
4: Oh, my goodness. I witnessed it myself with my practice wife.
0: I don't even know what to do with this information. It's all new information.
4: And I did get her to the Liberals eventually, but we split up before I got her to Conservatives.
0: Well, the awakening will happen at some point.
4: Hopefully.
0: Hey, thank you very much for the call, Tom.
4: All the best.
0: Yeah. Having good neighbors is awesome. I can attest. I agree. When you live next to great neighbors, your life is better than when you live next to bad neighbors. Just because you're in your own little home doesn't mean you don't feel that bad energy.
2: One last text message here. My old neighbor upstairs used to let her dog pee on her balcony, and you could see and smell it. Nastiest thing ever. Health department and police came, and they were powerless, and it dripped into my garden.
0: She was filth. Well, yeah. Sounds like she's a past tense a neighbor, so at least you can hang your hat on that. Thanks so much for all the calls. And Edmonton, enjoy your weekend. We'll see you back here on Monday. When we come back, we are going to continue with this crazy story out of England. Bomb.
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20: Global news at 3 o'clock. I'm Ross Levitan. A difficult cancer to detect claims lives in Canada with women every year. Global's Tegan Rasha has more on ovarian cancer and what Manitobans should know about the disease.
21: The last 14 years haven't been easy for Jennifer Graham.
22: I am a person who has had a few cancer experiences.
21: The Winnipegger was first diagnosed with breast cancer in 2012. She was successfully treated for that before being diagnosed with endometrial cancer in 2025.
22: The treatment for that typically is to have a total hysterectomy.
21: But she says that cancer and hysterectomy turned out to be a blessing in disguise. A pathology report found that she also had ovarian cancer, a type of cancer that's difficult to diagnose, according to Dr. Leslie Roberts, a gynecologic oncologist.
23: The early stages of ovarian cancer are undetectable. We have no screening tools, they're asymptomatic.
21: Ovarian cancer can impact women of all ages, but it's most common in postmenopausal women. Doctors say early symptoms are very vague.
23: Change in appetite, maybe a little bit of nausea, some bloating, some constipation, like very mild things.
21: Ovarian Cancer Canada says the 44% survival rate hasn't improved much in over 50 years. Dr. Roberts would like to see the government speed up the process of drug approvals for medications that can help but aren't available in Canada yet. Until then, both she and Graham encourage people to advocate for themselves.
22: As women, we sometimes minimize our symptoms, and I think if anyone can hear my story, to be inspired to take that step, make an appointment.
21: Tegan Rasha, Global News.
20: Your local pharmacist can now assess for, prescribe, and administer eligible birth control. It's the latest way the province has expanded the scope of pharmacies in Manitoba. Pharmacists will have to complete approved training before they can, though, and once they have, they'll be able to assess for and prescribe oral contraceptive pills, hormonal patches, vaginal rings, and intramuscular contraceptive injections. Health Minister Uzoma Azaguara says timely health care is important.
24: Every Manitoban
1: Every single Manitoban deserves timely access to the health care they need without those unnecessary barriers and delays getting in the way. And that's exactly what our announcement today is all about.
20: Eligible Manitobans can receive up to 3 contraceptive assessments and up to 4 contraceptive injections each benefit year from their pharmacist at no cost. The catch of the day for a Selkirk fisherman turned out to be an old hand grenade. RCMP say the man was fishing at the waterfront in Selkirk yesterday afternoon when he hooked the grenade and reeled it in. The Mounties Explosive Disposal Unit and the Armed Forces came to the scene, and it was determined to be a training grenade from the 1950s. Police say no safety pin was attached, and it was deemed safe to be transported to a facility for disposal. Global News time is 3:03. 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
20: Today's weather includes a mix of sun and clouds and a high of 24. Tonight, clearing late this evening, a low of 12. Tomorrow, increased cloudiness, a high of 22, then clear and a low of 11. Sunday, sunny and a high of 25. Monday, a mix of sun and clouds, a high of 23. Right now, it's 23 degrees. 680 CJOB.

0: everybody. How are you? I am Ben Mulrooney, and here are a few things about me. I climbed Mount Everest with no oxygen. I did so barefoot with my Sherpa on my back. Did you know that, Joy?
1: No, really?
0: Yeah, I did that.
1: When? How?
0: Actually, I did it yesterday after work. Yeah.
1: Nice.
0: Yes, I've also competed in the Olympics. I'm on the short list for a Pulitzer. I'm ambidextrous. And I started life out as a deaf mute.
1: I also think you also got an Oscar, right?
0: Correct. I forgot about that. Right. It was an Oscar for short filmmaking. Yep. And it was about my time during the Holocaust.
1: And also for that French version of I Want It That Way, you also got a
0: I got a Grammy for Je Le Veux Ainsi. You can smell the BS. Yes, Canada? You would think that the academic world of Cambridge University, one of the most storied institutions of higher learning in the world, would have been able to sniff out a similar level of BS from this ascendant star of the intelligentsia of that organization, Jason Arday, but they did not. They did not, or they did not want to, because the fallout of this plagiarism scandal of the youngest black tenured professor in the history of Cambridge continues, and it is beginning to consume the institution itself. Never mind the fact that this is one of the most sensational plagiarism stories we've ever heard of. But the fact that the blowback is now coming up against Cambridge, I think, was predictable. The whistleblowers are now accusing Cambridge itself of creating an intimidating environment to shield Arday from scrutiny. You'll remember the cops did that to a journalist who was investigating, saying, don't call him anymore, don't reach out to him, because you're affecting his mental health.
2: I do love the videos from Cambridge from when he first arrived. It was the second coming. They're all like, yeah, all these, oh, they couldn't run fast enough to get in line to be able to shake his hand and be in their little videos and stuff, because they are doing the right thing.
0: Yeah, and don't forget that, like, at all these institutions now, they've got all these the cottage industry grift of DEI money just coming in and out of that place, and a whole bunch of people were taught that if somebody questions the purity, the nobility, the righteousness of these sorts of things, well, then you gotta dismiss any attacks on that person as a vile campaign. And that's what it was called. Searching for the truth when doubts about his resume showed up, good faith questions about whether or not he was telling the truth. That was a vile campaign until the sheer volume of documents could not prevent an investigation.
2: There's the simple thing. He had this book that he supposedly wrote, and it was all about, you know, blackness and whatever it was in the 21st century. And it didn't exist.
0: No, it didn't exist. And look, it sucks, I suppose, that the guy is black, because it's going to be made, they're going to claim now it's all about race. You guys made it about race when you held him up. He's the youngest black tenured professor in the history of our institution. It was right there in the intro that you guys wrote. So guess what? Yeah, him being black is part of the story, because you made it part of the story. But now there are academics who, dozens of them, and the numbers expected to exceed over 100, They've circulated and signed an open letter demanding a thorough, independent, and transparent review. They don't trust Cambridge not to sweep this under the rug. So they want an independent review. And they want to know how a background check wasn't done. Why they didn't check on some of the most outlandish things he could possibly say? His CV wasn't even looked at intensely enough. And under just the most basic scrutiny, holes start to appear. And they also want to know how Cambridge defended him without considering the charges. Were you so blind? I mean, it's a completely different set of circumstances, but for the same reasons that the police, when called because of this suspected hate crime that saw that young man get stabbed to death by an Indian with his kirpan, he's bleeding death on the ground, and they arrested him for a hate crime. Like, why, when you're presented with the facts, why can't you see the facts? Why do you instantly see racism? It is fascinating. Someone's going to have to write books about this sort of thing. And now because of that, people are now taking a good hard look at Cambridge itself because it's being mocked online for some pretty ridiculous PhD courses currently being studied, including traditional culture norms, technology and gender relations in Ghana, the political economy of female circumcision. I want to say that one again. The political economy of female circumcision. You can pay to take that class at Cambridge. Not for nothing. And I know we talked about it earlier. It's not here, but I just want to point out in the United States, they're considering before getting a federal grant to study anything, the Department of Education is now going to be asking, is it likely that you're going to make more money after studying this thing? And if the answer is no, then we're not going to fund it. And I kind of like that sort of very simple question. Are you going to be a barista after this, or are you going to contribute more because we invested in your education? What else? In her own words, a study of women's voices in contemporary white supremacy and far right online hate. Sure, that's going to make the world a better place. Legal mobilization by Black, lesbian, bisexual, and queer women in Kenya and South Africa, and the word women is written WMXN. You guys, this is a university in the place that invented the English language. It's in the name of your country, and you are one of the most storied institutions of higher learning in the world, and you are messing around with the simple spelling of the word women because you don't like men. This is childlike. This is beneath Cambridge, and I'm telling you, these are the things that make that it's not going to bring Cambridge down, but it's going to bring a lot of people down inside of Cambridge.
2: I thought that was a typo, but it's actually not. People spell it with an X to signal intersectional inclusion.
0: Oh, for F's sake!
2: For all the different everything, yeah,
0: whatever. Anyway, to be continued, because this story ain't going anywhere. A story that we thought was done is not done. You'll remember a few months ago, our prime minister did something that we liked very much on this show, which was asking refugee claimants in Canada to participate in the payment for their health care by way of a copay, a small copay, which was in line with what we ask seniors in this country to pay. And let's not forget, seniors have been paying into the system for decades, and new to Canada people have paid nothing. And it is, given the fact that we are stretched almost to the breaking point in our healthcare system, asking people to contribute just a little bit when they first get here was a half measure, but at least something close to resembling a measure. And then they quickly kind of walked it back when they said, we're going to leave it up to the individual doctors to do. So you're going to put it on a doctor to tell the poor asylum claimant, sorry, I'm going to need you to pony up a little bit of cash for this. And as opposed to making it an actual rule, you're putting more work and more burden on these already burdened doctors. Well, now we find out that the government has flip-flopped on this. And no more copays. No more copays, which means less revenue coming into a system that has no money. And by the way, for anybody thinking it's all about the money, it is not just about the money. You've got wait times for nursing homes and long-term care facilities in Canada, even already today, typically range between 1 and 5 years. And so these people who might want to get into those places, they are going to add to that long line of people waiting to get in. It's, what have I said? Political will. We need our leaders to have some. There are some tough decisions that need to be made today. Today. They should have been made years ago, but we're stuck with what we can do today. And if we can't even agree that we need to find ways to bring money into the healthcare system, and maybe we'll ask some able-bodied asylum seekers to help contribute, if we don't even have the political will to do that, we might as well just close up shop and hand the keys to Donald Trump, because this place is not long for this earth. We're going to take a break. When we come back, Regan Watts is joining us. Another conservative is doing what a lot of conservatives are hoping MPs don't do. We'll talk about that next.
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11: 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Today, a mix of sun and cloud, northwest wind at 30 and a high of 24. Tonight, clearing late this evening and a low of 12. Tomorrow, increasing cloud and a high of 22. On Sunday, sunny and a high of 25. Right now, it's 20 at 680 CJOB.
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0: Well, we're not in what you would call the dog days of summer just yet, but if you're the leader of the Conservative Party of Canada, you may be feeling it with news that Ontario Conservative MP Larry Brock says he is resigning next month. Now, he's been in Ottawa for about 5 years now, and this is not a good sign for the Conservative caucus and the strength and the leadership of Pierre Poilievre. To talk about this and a story that takes us to the skies, please welcome back to the show our good friend Regan Watts from Fratton Park and formerly of the finance minister's office, Jim Flaherty. Welcome, my friend.
12: Bonjour, mon chum, miigwech, twice in a week.
0: What do you make of Larry Brock saying, just a year and change after an election where he fought very hard to win back his seat. He's saying, yeah, I'm done.
12: Well, so there's a couple things, Ben, that I think are worth unpacking in this story. The first is, and Mr. Brock acknowledged this in an interview with his hometown newspaper, the Globe and Mail and Stephanie Levitz, who is an outstanding reporter, broke the story. Mr. Brock was trying to keep the news under wraps for another week, and news leaked. And so somebody somewhere leaked the story to the Globe and Mail, who broke the news and forced an earlier resignation announcement than was previously planned. That in and of itself is interesting. It's not super consequential, but I think it's an interesting data point. The second data point is that, you know, Mr. Brock, he actually has a career, right? He was an assistant crown prosecutor before he joined the political ranks and announced today that he was going back to doing that work. He's going to go back and serve as an assistant crown prosecutor in his home community. And I think we should celebrate it when politicians are in the House of Commons and they have career options. Mr. Polyev is an example of a politician who does not have career options, which is why he's still there. And so, you know, those are some interesting things. And the fact that, you know, there's no prospect of an election and the idea of sitting in opposition for 3 years doesn't appeal to him. This is the right time for him to leave.
0: Now, when you couple that, though, with a tweet that I saw from Robert Fife of the Globe and Mail yesterday saying that he confirmed that the Liberals are still coming for the Conservative caucus. Like they believe that there's still some fruit that is ripe for the picking, and they are not going to stop until they have made sure that everything that can get off of that tree, they can shake off that tree. They shake off that tree.
12: But the real story, I think, for the Brock resignation, while Mr. Fife's reporting, and I think Stephanie Levitz is also part of that reporting, is important and interesting and relevant, is that this is a relatively safe riding for the Conservative Party. And so if you look ahead to the by-election and what it means and Mr. Polyev and his poll numbers, is, you know, the key question is who is going to replace Mr. Brock? And can Mr. Polyev attract somebody of consequence? And does the party have the ability to recruit a star candidate? And I think who replaces Mr. Brock is an open question. Who can Pierre attract? My guess is the quality of people that he can recruit now is much different than it was, say, in the lead up to the last election. And is the party able to recruit a star? Well, I would put my modest mortgage on that not happening. And so this is yet another case of Mr. Polyev struggling with caucus members who are leaving either on their own volition to join the government or go back to previous careers. And, you know, to use a metaphor, I think the obese operatic soprano is getting warmed up and will be ready to sing in the final act of this tragedy known as his leadership sometime this fall.
0: So, okay, but if you're reading those tea leaves and that's the what you think they're suggesting, I have to believe others are saying that too. How come we're not hearing word of anybody putting out feelers, testing the waters, setting up trial balloons about a possible leadership runs at some point? How come it sounds like it's all quiet on the leadership front?
12: Well, for those students of history who listen to the Ben Mulroney Show, they know that Brutus rarely becomes Caesar. And so I think the reason you're not hearing and seeing names organizing is because if people are doing any organizing, and I actually don't think there's much of that going on, they're keeping it very tight and very low key. You did see a poll from Nick Nanos this week, at the start of the week, that talked about who was best placed to take on Mark Carney in a general election. And the top name was Stephen Harper. Now, I think that is a product of the fact that Stephen Harper has the most name recognition. But there were names on that list that were interesting that could potentially play a role in the next Conservative leadership. Some have, like Jason Kenney, has said he is absolutely not going to run. And I believe Jason when he said that. But there's some other very interesting names, including a name by the name of Mark Mulroney, who could be a compelling candidate for party members to kick tires with if and when the leadership vacates. But as far as I know, there are no candidates who are organizing because he or she who sticks in the knife rarely becomes leader. And that is an axiom that has been in place for 150 years in this country.
0: All right. Well, in our listen, we're going to keep an eye on that. But something tells me that if there's another floor crosser, or if there's another retirement, or if there's another person that is plucked from the conservative caucus and given a plum diplomatic post or sent to the Senate, I don't think these stories are going to be it'll be undeniable at that point.
12: If it happens again, if a member crosses, Ben, Pierre will be taken out by caucus. If he loses the by-election, which I think is very unlikely in Mr. Brock's riding, pardon me, he will absolutely have to step down because losing in Mr. Brock's riding, which is in Brantford, near Six Nations, Lac-Seul Six Nations, is part of his riding. That is akin to the Liberals losing Toronto-St. Paul, which I will remind your listeners that the Liberals lost. Well, the long national nightmare known as Justin Trudeau was their leader, which precipitated he eventually left.
0: For that brief shining moment, it felt like we could cast off the yoke of insanity and inanity that we've been living under for so long, and then it if slipped through our fingers.
12: Those were great days, weren't they?
0: They were great days, walking around like a foghorn leghorn with my chest pumped up.
12: But it does though, Ben. I mean, I know we want to talk about another story, but Mr. Poilievre's leadership is under real pressure. Yeah. You know, the only thing sinking faster than a kettlebell in Lake Ontario is his poll numbers with demographics all across the spectrum and in all regions of the country. And when the Conservative Party is polling mid to high 20s, that's a real problem. And caucus will be the ones who I think eventually force his hand. But it remains to be seen how the next few weeks play out. But as I say, I think the fat lady is getting ready to start singing and getting warmed up on the side.
0: I don't want to get ahead of us, but let's live in a hypothetical world where the Tories decide it's time to shuffle the deck. Is it in their constitution that they have to have a long drawn out leadership race?
12: It's up to the party executive. They can choose the length of the leadership race. There's usually some jockeying about how long it takes place. It could be 4 months, it could be 6 months, it could be 12 months. It really depends on what the party executive feels is necessary and is appropriate. And lots of considerations go into how long a leadership race will take place. But one thing is absolutely clear. The prime minister, who I've said for a while, has knee purring, and many other people who are in the center of this country, ideologically purring. It's a problem for the Conservative Party if they want to form government because they have a leader that people don't like and a caucus who's clearly not happy, and they're losing members left, right, and center. And that is all spells a real problem. The last time we had challenges like this for a political leader in Canada was when Stockwell Day was leader of the Canadian Alliance, and he had a breakaway caucus who eventually forced his hand out of the leadership, eventually brought in a guy by the name of Stephen Harper, who formed the Conservative Party of Canada with Peter MacKay and eventually became prime minister.
0: Yeah, and an assist by Martin Brian Mulroney. I want to thank you very much for joining us, Regan P. Watts. I hope you have a wonderful weekend.
12: Merci, mon chum. You too.
0: All right, when we come back, we had such a wonderful time with our next guest. The last time she was here, I said, I really want to have you back, and she has agreed. Bethelina Hart, early childhood education expert, is joining us. Our focus today is on teenagers, and what should we do to fix their anxiety? Should we address it, or should we stick our heads in the sand? I think you know where I'm going to land on that. Don't go anywhere. This is the Ben Mulroney Show.
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21: Global news at 3:30. I'm Ross Levitan. An Indigenous-led nonprofit is helping First Nations prepare for the worst when it comes to extreme weather. Global news reporter Melissa Ridgen explains.
22: Water is what roots Sandy Bay Ojibwe Nation to this land on the shore of Lake Manitoba. But human-caused climate change has upset the balance, says Elder Wendy Musso.
23: The storms are more intense because of the imbalance. See, there's fire and water right now.
22: Musso is part of a team of elders here, sharing their knowledge to help create a water resiliency master plan with the help of the Center for Indigenous Environmental Resources.
24: But we're incorporating the Western science and the Indigenous knowledge from Sandy Bay.
22: The plan reinforces nature's infrastructure and communities with the belief that land is memory, water is sacred, and all living things are connected. Many of those connections have been disrupted.
25: One minute we'll have a severe flood, and then the next minute we don't have any water at all. So it's like, how do we change that?
22: A series of retention ponds like this will direct water to where it's needed and away from where it's not. Dotted through this sprawling community, these ponds will be used to attack wildfires that move faster and hotter than elders remember. Melissa Ridgen, Global News, Sandy Bay Ojibwe Nation, Manitoba.
21: Dairy farmers say their industry cannot pay the price for a trade deal with the United States. The supply management system protecting Canadian dairy has been cited by the U.S. as a key irritant in trade talks. Dairy Farmers of Canada is urging the federal government not to offer any more concessions on dairy or supply management. The organization says Canada has already made several concessions, only to be met each time with new demands. Global News Time, 3:32, news on the hour, on the half, when it breaks, 680 CJOB.
26: With your traffic, I'm Adam Wilson. Starting off the afternoon with some traffic lights out. A hydro outage in the St. John's area is affecting lights along Main and Salter between Redwood and Inkster. We also have lights flashing in all directions, Maryland and Sargent. Treat any lights not working as always stops. Southbound King Edward, some slow-moving traffic heading to Logan, and southbound Keniston on your way to McGilvery. Over on Cordon, we have work continuing both ways, Keniston to Tuxedo. 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
0: Anxiety in teens and how to alleviate it, and all those things, because I need all the help I can get. I'm sure you're the same way. And later on, Bethlehem's going to stick around in our second segment. You're going to want to stick around as well, because we're going to be taking your calls. If you have questions, if you have suggestions, if you want tips, if you want to tell us, share your story, you'll give us a call then. But Bethlehem, thank you so much for coming back.
27: So fun. Thanks for having me.
0: So my sons are going to be 16 on the 12th. And they're, like we talked about last week, they are good kids, but sometimes you can't tell if your kid is anxious and dealing with anxiety. It doesn't present in a way that I think adults might even appreciate or notice.
27: And teenage years, kids are very self-conscious and very, the social part is more pronounced. So it's developmentally appropriate to want to separate from your parent a bit, create your own sense of identity. Yeah. You know, when kids are little and they put on the Superman costume and That's a yeah. sort of imaginary play. Teenagers are kind of like that too. Just they don't put on the costume per se, but you know, they're trying on new identities. Yeah. And the anxiety presents maybe more internally than externally, but they're looking more for their peers for approval, and the social connection yeah. sort of is more primary.
0: And there's parents, despite their best efforts, I think we've kind of spun a lot of parents into a frenzy about over-programming their kids or I don't know, trying to be their friend instead of their parent. I think each one is dependent entirely on the kid, but there's also you could be operating with the best of intentions and ending up with the exact opposite result that you're hoping for.
27: With children, and when I'm working with families, I'll ask, what do you want the end result to be? Mm. It's like, I want to...
0: Compliance! No,
27: okay. Good luck with that.
0: Yeah.
27: You know, I want a child who's confident, yeah. independent, a good citizen of the world. Yeah. I said, okay, then we need to start here. So when we allow our kids at a young age to learn to problem solve, to fail, that it's okay to make mistakes, mm-hmm. to try new things, and it's a muscle they exercise. If they haven't had a chance to practice decision-making and failing when they're little, and if we give a big reaction when they do, yeah. then they're not, they won't have that yeah. that when you're not there
0: yeah.
27: to oversee. You want them to be able to make good choices and decisions.
0: Yeah.
27: And you also want them to come to you no matter what.
0: Right. Yeah.
27: You want to be their safe space. Yeah. And so I had a phrase that we had with my kids, which was, if you need to tell me something and you're worried I'm going to get mad, I want you to say that. Mom, I have to tell you something, but I'm worried you might get upset.
1: Yeah. Let me jump in on something with that, because we were looking at another story on our morning show here in Toronto called Toronto Today with Greg Brady, who spoke with Carolyn Gorman, who's a fellow at the Manhattan Institute. And looking at this research, they're talking about how at the University of Michigan, they're hiding grades for students.
0: Yes.
1: And because they don't want to deal with their anxiety.
0: Because there is such a mental health crisis that they think the best thing to do is to not put anything in front of them that may make it worse, like their grades.
1: And she talks about how failing is a very good thing.
2: Failing is a good thing. It teaches us, right? And this is not the end of the world. Failing a college course is not the end of the world, okay? Getting a B in a college course is not the end of the world. And so we need to let young people learn how to become adults. Are you going to fail sometimes? Yes. That sends you a message about maybe what you should or shouldn't be doing, what's better or worse for you, what are your natural talents.
0: Yeah, failing is a good thing. I always say, you learn more from your failures than you do from your successes. And yet, at this... Again, the second story about weirdness coming out of universities, I would expect more from a university than to think that the best way to solve a problem is to pretend the problem doesn't exist.
27: Yeah, that's not helpful.
0: No?
27: No, because we want our kids to be able to move through the world. Mm. And if they're struggling, then they're struggling.
0: Yeah.
27: But protecting them is not really protecting them. That's like an enabling situation.
0: It's infantilizing too.
27: Yeah.
0: As we're trying to mold them, give them the tools to become the adults they're going to be, coddling them like this is only going to make their anxiety worse ultimately, I think, because it's like using Purell all the time and then all of a sudden got a super bug, right? Like
27: yeah.
0: if you keep doing this same thing, ultimately it's going to, the real world will hit them smack in the face, and it's going to hurt more if they haven't been acclimatized to it.
27: Well, let's look at the value. Where did the value come from for this kid or these children where they feel like they have to be super achievers? So what's the message that they've been given that, you know, at any expense is the grade? You know, interestingly, studies show that being socially aware and socially successful is more important than being academically yeah. successful. Like, if you have good social skills, your chance of being successful in life is so much greater.
0: Oh God, that's absolutely true. So long as I think you still have to have a fundamental, you have to be smart in one way. It's either emotionally or socially. There's a level of intelligence that has to be brought to the table. And I completely agree with you. I'm going to let you continue, but I want to remind our listeners and our viewers to give us a call at 416-870-6400 or 1-888-225-TALK. We're speaking with the lovely and learned and esteemed and one of my favorite guests I've had in a very long time, Bethlehem Hart. She's helping us navigate the world of how can we best help our teen children. And I think hiding them, protecting them from the world, and protecting them from this idea of here's your action, and whether you like it or not, the consequence is a grade. Like, welcome to the world.
27: And that it's okay, you know, like, we're not going to be good at everything.
0: Yeah.
27: But what happens is, if kids are afraid of not doing well, then they give up.
0: Yeah.
27: See, then they don't feel motivated to try again. You know, babies, they keep falling down. They keep wanting to stand up. But if we push our kids to the point where I know of people who, you know, the child comes home with all A's and one B, and the response is, well, what about what about that B? Yeah. You know,
0: my daughter is great at so many things. And on her at school, there was just one class that she wasn't even trying at. And we kind of were talking to the teachers and everything. And we kind of realized, because so many things came so easily to her, and she was very proficient in a lot of things, when she encountered that tough thing, she just threw up her hands and said, this must be the thing I'm not good at, and just gave up trying. And so we've now worked together to put a plan together to, like, get her to understand that you have to try. You may not be good at certain things, but you're not going to know. You haven't tried yet. And there's a difference between, trying to climb the mountain and failing and never even starting.
27: But you did two really great things, is you identified that this is difficult.
0: Yeah.
27: And that, how can we support you?
0: Yeah.
27: So you put things in place to help her, and you're letting her know it's okay to not be great at everything, but trying is the thing. Like, not, you know, kids won't do things that they think they're not going to be good at. Maybe they want to take dance, and they're really not good at dance, but they really want to do it.
0: Yeah.
27: And they should do it.
0: Yeah.
27: Who says we have to be good at everything?
0: I know. But I just want to let you know, I want to round out what I just told you, because it wouldn't be Mulrooney parenting without a little bit of fear of God. Like, we are not going through this again, Ivy. I do not want to get a call from your teacher that you didn't finish your... So she understood that. Come to us early. Absolutely. Come to us anytime. But the best time, when you're going to get the best, happiest version of me, is if you come to me early. If I find out from the teachers, you're going to get a different version of me.
27: And that's so cool. Like, you know, we want our kids to be internally motivated, not externally motivated, because if they're always told what to do, then they don't know how to think for themselves.
0: Agreed. Yeah.
27: And, when, you know, I did want to go back to, like, the...
0: Hold on to it, because we're going to take a break.
27: Yep.
0: 416, so what's the number? 416-870-6400 or 1-888-225-TALK. Give us a call if you got questions for Bethleen, if you got issues, if you got concerns about your teens. She's here to help you navigate it a little bit. Don't go anywhere. This is the Ben Mulrooney Show.
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10: With your traffic, I'm Adam Wilson. The lights at Maryland and Sargent are flashing in all directions. Treat that as an always stop. As well, a hydro outage is affecting the lights along Main and Salter between Redwood and Inkster. Expect some extra delays on your commute and use caution heading through those. Southbound Keniston, Tuxedo to Sterling Lion is running at 8 minutes. Southbound Osborne, Broadway to Confusion Corner is at 4. Eastbound Grant, we're continuing Haney to Shaftesbury. 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That's your 680 CJOB traffic.

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1: Welcome back to the Ben Mulrooney Show, and please give us a call at 416-870-6400 or 1-888-225-TALK. We're so pleased to have Bethlehem Hart here with us talking about how we can help our kids, our teenage kids, be the best versions of themselves. Whoever they become, how can we help them do that? And there's talk, Bethlehem, we were talking about before, about how the University of Michigan, in an effort to stem the rising tide of anxiety amongst their first-year students, has just decided we're not going to show them their grades. They're just going to be told they either pass or they did not complete. And Carolyn Gorman, who's a fellow at the Manhattan Institute, was speaking with Greg Brady on this very radio station this morning on Toronto Today. And here's what she said about hiding grades.
2: Look, if there was a mental health crisis, then the University of Michigan should provide mental health care. Hiding grades is not healthcare. And this is typical of how the university has treated mental health in the past. And that is more like a student amenity than healthcare. The school has 17 relaxation rooms and a wellness zone with massage chairs. And by the way, this is how most college campuses, what campus mental health looks like. The University of Oregon gave students a therapy duck after the 2024 presidential election because it assumed its students were upset. That is not preparing young people for the real world.
1: Bethlehem, we were not going to include that clip, but when she referenced the therapy duck, we said we have to. Absolutely have to. Come on. When you hear that and you hear what she says about mental health being treated like an amenity, what do you think?
3: I'm still stuck on therapy duck.
1: Yeah. Yeah.
3: Mental health for kids, it starts with acknowledging how they feel, mm-hmm. validating where they're at, not moving them through things, not gaslighting them like you're fine, you're okay, just connecting with them. So as a teenager, you know, when children are little, they never stop talking to you,
1: yeah.
3: right? Like, it's like my kid will not stop talking to me. And then when they're teenagers, they won't talk to you at all.
1: Yeah.
3: So you want to keep that communication open. That is a mental health piece, is having a safe person to go to talk to, but creating an environment that they feel safe to come to you. Don't kids, when yeah. they're teenagers, you can't grill them. Yeah. They will come to you when they're ready.
1: When you're doing your work with kids,

0: How big of a problem to overcome is a parent who is just stubborn about, I'm doing the right thing. It's clearly something's wrong with my kid.
1: Yeah, well, that's a power struggle in the making. And if you have that attitude, I always ask, what's your end result?
0: Yeah.
1: You know, do you want to have a trusting, loving relationship with your kid, or do you want them to just do what you tell them to do? Mm. And if we want kids to be original thinkers, we need to give them opportunity to. It's tough as a parent. Like, teenagers are not easy to raise, but they also are amazing and, like, curious. And go in with curiosity.
0: Yeah.
1: I'm curious, like, you know, what is it that, you know, motivates you to feel that way? Like, go in with curiosity. Don't just shut yourself down to your kids, because they have things, they have thoughts of their own, and they need to be able to express them.
0: I roll my eyes when I hear parents talk about being best friends with their kid. And I would say, why would you diminish your relationship as a parent? They got one of you, they got one of the mom. They can throw a stone and make a friend with the first person they hit. Like, that's friends relative to parents are a dime a dozen. How do you feel about that? And is it just nomenclature, or is there an actual paradigm shift in someone's head when they start thinking of that they're a friend as opposed to a parent?
1: I think there's a difference between respect and being a friend. And if you show respect and you get respect and you have a loving, warm relationship with your kids, it feels friendly.
0: Yeah.
1: That's lovely. But being a friend means that... who's the alpha? You're still the parent. Your child still needs to know who's in charge. And I don't mean that in an aggressive kind of way. It's just a safety thing. It's like, I need to know that somebody's looking after things.
0: Someone's steering the
1: ship. Somebody's steering the ship, exactly.
0: Yeah.
1: And that sometimes we may have to say things or do things for our kids that they don't like. You know, if they come to you and they want to do something that it doesn't align with you, and you have to say, you know, this is not at this time, or, you know, I try to avoid no, only because it just becomes a power struggle. But you can say, hey, you know, I'd like to know more about that. Mm. But being friendly is different than being a friend. You have to be clear about the boundaries of who's doing what.
0: I don't often say no. If they ask me to do something, I say, what do you think I'm going to say? You're going to say no. I said, well, there's your answer. So I don't actually have to say the no. They know it's coming anyway. And I've told you before, I'm equal parts carrot and stick, and they don't know which one they're going to get. No, I'm kidding. I think being a parent means having to be the heavy. Right. And you can't be if my friends talk to me the way my parents talk to me, I wouldn't be friends with them anymore. Right. So it's not a hat I want to wear.
1: I don't know about the heavy, though. Like, you can do it, but it doesn't have to be heavy handed per se. And kids, every parent's going to be different.
0: Yeah.
1: And kids know, they know the lay of the land. But if you want your kids to be somebody who can come to you when they're in trouble, like I remember when my daughter said to me, you know, like, can I call you? Like, if it's midnight or one or whatever. I was like, yeah, you can.
0: Mm-hmm.
1: And I got that call.
0: Yeah. Yeah.
1: And I picked her up, and I'm a little underage drinking, you know. And I was like, you know what? I'm not going to nag you. I'm not going to lecture you. You feel like crap right now.
0: Yeah. And good. Remember this feeling.
1: And then it happened one more time the following week. And I kind of joked, and I said, no judgment here, but just wondering how many more times you think I'm going to be getting this call.
0: Mm.
1: And she smiled at me, and she's like, this is the last time.
0: Yeah.
1: And so I was loving with her, but at the same time, she knew what my beliefs and my values were. I didn't need to, like,
0: and you were keeping it cool, but maybe beneath the surface, mom was thinking.
1: Well, life was giving her the natural consequence, right? And kids will push. If we push too hard, then we will actually push them in the wrong direction.
0: Yeah, yeah. No,
1: so I kind of want to be careful that
0: No, way. I agree. And every now and then I try to check in, especially if I think I've either not been there enough, or I think life and maybe sometimes me have gotten a little too hard. So I try to, like, open lines of communication. Say, okay, how are we feeling? Like, what's going on? And that, when dad was hard on you yesterday, I know I was hard. And I want to apologize if it came off too hard. Are you okay? And stuff like that.
1: And I love that because that's the repair piece. And that's the human piece that we're not always going to do and say the right thing. But the best time with teenagers is if you're picking them up from somewhere and you're sitting side by side, not locking eyes, but conversation is much easier when you're not face to face, and bring snacks.
0: Are there any telltale signs of that your child is suffering either from anxiety or from stress, or who knows? Is there anything that we can look at and say, okay, that's definitely something that I've got to dive into?
1: Definitely, if you see like a really big change in personality, in appetite, and sleep, and you know, obviously, teenagers, there's that happening anyway, socially, and kids are not always comfortable sharing what's going on with them, but you know, we don't know what's going on with them with social media. If you've established that relationship with your child already, where it's okay to check in and you know, take them out somewhere and be like, you don't have to share with me anything, but I kind of sense there's something up, and if you want to share it, I'd like to hear. And oftentimes they will.
0: My daughter yesterday, she wanted to show me something on her phone, but she wouldn't let me hold it. And I said, Ivy, let me be very, very clear here. Every time I've seen you at a fork in the road where you could do the wrong thing or the right thing, you do the right thing. And so I have no reason to ever look in your phone. Just don't give me a reason to look in your phone. And then she relaxed. I said, I trust you, but, you know, as a dad, it's trust but verify. So, you know, you keep doing the right things, I'll never look at your phone. And then she relaxed. We had fun. I don't know what's on her phone, but chances are it's pictures of pictures of puppies.
1: But you told her you trust her.
0: Yeah, I do. I trust all of them.
1: That's also like a really wonderful message for kids to hear, because oftentimes they don't feel that.
0: Yeah.
1: Can you know, imagine being told, I don't trust you. You know, I don't believe you.
0: Yeah.
1: Well, do you think I'm going to come to you and share with you how I'm really, what's really going on?
0: Bethlehem Hart, thank you so much for being here. Please come back anytime. It makes me feel good to bounce ideas off of you. And I'm sure the audience appreciated it too. Thank you very much.
1: My pleasure. Thank you.
0: All right. We are going to take a break now. Just a reminder, if you want more BMS, we put out a podcast every day. You know where to find it. Go find it there. Like, subscribe, all the things.
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3: Taking a look at the Grand Beach area right now. Today, a mix of sun and cloud. Wind becoming northwest at 30 with a high of 24. Tonight, clearing late this evening, a low of 12. Tomorrow, increasing cloudiness and a high of 25. And it'll be sunny on Sunday, also with a high of 25. And that's your look for the Grand Beach area.
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1: The federal government is selling 10 used C-130 aircraft to a BC-based aerospace company to transform them into firefighting planes. Canadian dairy farmers are urging Ottawa to protect supply management as trade negotiations with the U.S. continue ahead of a new tariff deadline. Dairy farmers of Canada say the sector should not be used as a bargaining chip, warning further concessions could hurt Canadian producers. Stats Canada says the country's unemployment rate was 6.4% in July, with major cities showing varied results. Looking to the markets, the S&P TSX Composite Index was up 244 points. The Dow Jones Industrial Average was up 151 points. The Canadian dollar traded for 71.72 cents U.S. compared to 71.34 cents yesterday. The September crude oil contract was up 89 cents U.S. to $78.18 per barrel. The December gold contract was up $100.10 U.S. to $4,399.70 an ounce. From the Canadian Press Business Desk, I'm John Kennedy.
0: 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Winnipeg's news. Today's talk.
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3: Good afternoon, I'm Ross Levitan. Another piece of the puzzle is in place in the city's quest to make important upgrades to major piece of infrastructure. Mayor Scott Gillingham says the province will put in $500 million for the $1.5 billion Phase 3 of the North End Wastewater Treatment Plant. The city will also put up that much and wants the federal government to do the same. Gillingham says the upgrades are sorely needed in the next few years to increase the capacity for our growing city and to protect some important Manitoba waterways.
4: The city of Winnipeg, you know, has a license from the province of Manitoba, and in that license it requires the city of Winnipeg to treat our sewage to a certain level to protect Lake Winnipeg. And if we don't get this plant built, we can't meet that licensing requirement and we can't protect the rivers in Lake Winnipeg.
3: Gillingham says more details are to come, but that the city continues to work with the province and the federal government. A St. James street filled with memories, where a future rock star would kickstart his career. And now it bears his name. Global's Tony DeGuzman reports.
5: The new honorary Brent Fitz Way on Bella Vista Crescent between Voyageur and Rogan recognizes Brent Fitz's successful drumming career. Fitz has jammed alongside multiple big names in rock music and plays for Slash's Conspirators and Took. A proud Winnipegger, Fitz calls the street his superpower corner, honoring where he learned to rock.
6: This street and this Miracle Mile is magical. It's incredible how, if there's any example, like, I'm just a kid from the neighborhood. I'm the same as everybody else here on, everybody on Bella Vista.
5: He stood in the middle of the street, pointing out different memories from hearing drums and Kiss from his childhood friends' bedroom window, and pointing families that lived in each house.
6: Chisholm, the Brants, the Bravos, the Fitzes, the Bunkowskis, the Rosses, the Kolasars, the Novaks.
5: Fitz says Winnipeg will always be home. The drummer will be performing with Street Heart and Took Saturday at the Burt Block Party. Tony DeGuzman, Global News.
3: It's been 9 days since that powerful storm tossed trees around parts of Winnipeg like matchsticks. Tyler Brill from Charleswood Tree Service says they've been busy and have to prioritize any job with safety issues.
7: Anything that is a threat or danger to, you know, people, to hydro lines, to people not being able to get out of their garage, that may take priority over anything. And if there's branches or limbs that are hanging over houses or perched onto houses and garages, those definitely take priority for sure.
3: Burrell says while it has slowed down a bit over the last week, the wait list for non-essential jobs is about 3 to 4 weeks. The duck pond in St. Vital is going to get a nearly $3.4 million makeover. Design work is underway now, and Councillor Brian Mays says construction is expected to begin next year.
8: The work next year will be to dredge the pond, deepen it, make it better, more resilient, improve the surroundings here, which a lot of goose droppings.
3: The money is coming from the Government of Canada's Build Communities Strong Fund. The park is also getting $1.2 million worth of new pavement this year from the city. Winnipeg police are continuing their crackdown on open drug use until at least November, but one community group doesn't think an increased police presence is the way to help. Kate Schoberg with Resource Assistance for Youth says that she discussed why with the police chief ahead of the initial 10-day operation.
9: We expressed concerns about, you know, if this is really about supporting people who are experiencing addiction, the increased police presence is not going to stop people from using, but what it will do is it'll divert them to using in more secluded places and in ways that are less safe. And we were concerned at the time that there would be harm to people and even catastrophic events as a result of those types of knock-on effects.
3: Schoberg believes more beds in detox, more treatment options, and more doctors that can process people in care would be a much better place to start. She says the current drug crisis is the result of a lack of supports for people in need. The Louise Bridge will close for a week starting Monday morning. The Higgins Street Bridge needs some resurfacing work, and so the city will shut it down at 6 a.m. Monday. The sidewalk on the west side will remain open for pedestrians and cyclists. And if you're heading out in Winnipeg this weekend, be prepared for some major traffic disruptions. Global Sarah McCarthy has more.
10: As of 6 o'clock tonight, rail crossing maintenance is shutting down sections of both Keniston and La Jemodière. Keniston Boulevard will be shut down in both directions between Lindenwood Drive East and Rothwell Road. Meanwhile, southbound La Jemodière will be closed from Dougald Road to Marion Street. The closures are expected to last until 6 a.m. Monday. Sarah McCarthy, Global News.
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11: With your traffic, I'm Adam Wilson. We are stalling crash-free on the drive, just dealing with a number of traffic lights out due to a hydro outage in the St. John's area. The lights along Salter and along Main between Redwood and Inkster are out. Treat those as always stops. As well, dealing with some light issues, Sargent and Maryland. Northbound Pembina, Grant to Confusion Corner, your drive time is a quick 3 minutes. Northbound McPhillips, Mountain to Leela is 9. Northbound Edmonton, that's closed. Broadway to York. Tonight's Lotto Max jackpot is $25 million, and there's more. 25 chances to win $100,000. 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That's your 680 CJOB traffic.
12: I'm Global News weather specialist Chris Carr with a look at your forecast for tonight. A mainly clear sky with a few clouds, a low dropping down to 12 degrees. Shaping up to be a nice weekend. Saturday, mainly sunny with a few clouds rolling in the afternoon. High getting up to 22 degrees. Temperatures back toward normal for this time of year, around 25 for the high on Sunday and straight up sunshine. Monday, a mix of sun and clouds and a high of 23 degrees.
13: Right now it's 23 at 680 CJOB. Good afternoon. Welcome to the news. I'm Tyson Rewicki in for Richard Kluche on this lovely afternoon. This news hour is brought to you by McDonald's, One Meadowlands Drive in West St. Paul. Vanilla cones are just $1 each in the McDonald's app. I want to thank you all for joining us during the program. And if you want to be a part of the program, whether that's a traffic tip, feedback, or if you just want to talk about what you're doing this weekend, we'd love to hear it. 204-780-6868. Also, phone lines will be open around 4:45. You can have a chance to win a pair of Bomber tickets to the game against the Red Blacks next Friday on the 14th. But now for today's top story. A 36-year-old man is facing charges after a Winnipeg police seized cartons containing hundreds of thousands of contraband cigarettes from a home in the city. The illegal tobacco was spotted while officers searched a home in the 600 block of Sherbrooke Street Tuesday afternoon. The Winnipeg Police Service said in a news release, it said police were at the home investigating an unrelated incident at the time. Winnipeg police estimated the total number of individual cigarettes inside the cartons to be around 600,000. Police say the suspect has been charged with trafficking in contraband tobacco and possession of property obtained by crime under $5,000. He was released from jail on an undertaking. I spoke with Ian Irvine, a former professor of economics at Concordia University in Montreal, and he has research focused on the nicotine trade here in Canada. And I asked him just how much the illegal cigarette trade has grown in Canada.
14: There's been a fair amount of work on the size of the illegal cigarette market. I think it would be safe to say that on average over the whole country that 30% of the total would be illegal, avoiding duties and being sold and produced and marketed by, for the most part, gangs.
13: And it's not just cigarettes now, though. Illegal vapes are also becoming more and more common.
14: Danger, and it's probably already there. There's a danger that if we already have an illegal cigarette trade, It's not going to be a big deal for those same producers of illegal cigarettes to get their hands on vaping products and sell those vaping products through the same channels as they sell cigarettes, particularly if we provide incentives for them to do that in the form of, you know, excise duties that are high enough to open up a big price margin between what the legal product can sell for and what the illegal product.
13: And this brought up the question, knowing full well just how bad cigarettes can be for people, are we seeing the same use of nicotine that we've seen in the past now that there's some other methods that people can use?
14: And the answer is probably yes. For the last several years, we've had, you know, about 5 million people, maybe a little more than 5 million people, maybe a little less, consuming nicotine in one form or the other. But what has happened since the late 2010s is, the mid or late 2010s, is that more and more of that nicotine is being consumed in vape form rather than cigarette form. So yeah, we're still consuming a lot of nicotine, and this is a pattern that you find in some other countries where vaping has taken off, people are not necessarily reducing their nicotine consumption, but they are reducing the amount of smoke and toxins they take into their body.
13: And this has created a gray market for illegal vapes. And what's a gray market, you might ask? Well, Ian Irvine's research focuses directly on this. So let's hear an explanation on it.
14: So what you have in some provinces in Canada are very heavy restrictions on what's available to people who want to consume nicotine, who want to vape in their own province. And so they order it from a supplier in another province, even though that may not be strictly legal. So if you take Quebec, for example, the research that I've completed indicates that only about half of all of the vaping that takes place in Quebec is in the form of vaping products that are actually purchased in Quebec. And the other half, it's a very big number, and the other half is purchased either illegally or outside the province. And the reason for that is that the Quebec government put a ban on flavored products in Quebec, and it also limited the size of the capacity of disposable e-cigarettes that people are able to buy.
13: And now that we know what a gray market is, what is the difference between the gray market and the black market when it comes to contraband nicotine products?
14: We think that a lot of the excise duties are being paid in this market. So when you have a shipper from outside the province shipping into Quebec, Nova Scotia is another big import province. British Columbia is another big import province. Saskatchewan is an import province. And so when you have products being shipped from one province to the other, very frequently the excise duties will have been paid, and the shipper is actually remitting the excise duties to the federal government, even though technically they shouldn't be sending those products from one province to the other.
13: And this is all coming after there were record seizures across Canada just a few weeks ago. Alberta authorities recently announced that the largest contraband tobacco seizure in the province's history was nearly 158,000 cartons containing more than 31.6 million illegal cigarettes, which are valued at more than $29 million. And Ontario provincial police recently intercepted approximately 2 million unmarked cigarettes during a single traffic stop in Ancaster. And you can go throughout the provinces and throughout the territories, and there's a lot of these cases that are happening right now in our province. So definitely something to keep track of moving forward. Right before we take a break, Christian O'Mell, what's coming up in sports?
15: We'll check in on the Sea Bears as they head out to BC for the West Final tomorrow against the Bandits. Is tonight the night the Red Blacks will finally win a game this season? Nathan Rourke is back for the Lions already, and will be lucky number 13 for the Goldeyes as they hit the road to Lincoln.
13: No Daily Bombers Coaches Show today, but as always, it's brought to you by DeKalb, your MVP canola seed. When we come back, we'll speak to the Ghana Pavilion at Folklorama. It's actually a really sad story, as a bunch of traditional outfits were stolen from the pavilion last week, but there is a good side to this story. We'll hear about that next right here on 680 CJOB.
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11: With your traffic, I'm Adam Wilson. We were dealing with a number of traffic lights along Main and Salter. Those have been fixed up. Traffic moving well through there once again. Southbound Keniston, Tuxedo to Sterling Lion, that's moving at 6 minutes. Southbound Osborne, Broadway to Confusion Corners at 4. Northbound Sherbrooke, some work continuing in your median lane starting at Westminster. And southbound on Plessis, that's closed starting at Dugald. Jumpstart helps kids across Canada access sport and play so more kids can get into the game. Learn more at jumpstart.canadiantire.ca. That's your 680 CJOB traffic.
12: I'm Global News weather specialist Chris Carr with a look at your forecast for tonight. A few clouds and a low of 12 degrees. Saturday, mainly sunny in the morning, but a bit of cloud in the afternoon. A high getting up to 22 degrees. Straight up sunshine on Sunday with a high of 25, and then Monday, a mix of sun and cloud and a high of 23 degrees.
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13: Welcome back to the news. I'm Tyson Rewicki in for Richard Kluche. hoping to speak with. We're just having some troubles connecting with our Folklorama guests at the Ghana Pavilion. They went through a really troubling time early last week, but there was some positives. Hoping that we can get that on a little bit later. But in the meantime, more than 2 million emergency department visits each year in Canada are injury-related, with falls remaining the leading cause of injury requiring emergency care. Summer activities from dock jumping and ATV riding to recreational sports and cottage maintenance contribute to a seasonal rise in fractures, sprains, dislocations, and tendon injuries. I'm joined now by Dr. Ashwin Babu, sports medicine specialist at the Spalding Rehabilitation Unit at Mass Brigham Hospital in Boston. And so, Dr. Babu, this story kind of hits close to home to me because last year I broke my wrist at the cabin. Not even doing anything cool or awesome. I just fell down and broke it. But what is it about the summer that makes preventable injuries just so much more common?
1: It's a great question. And unfortunately, your experience is a very, very common one. I think there's two main reasons that we see these injuries happen a little more commonly. The first of which is that there's just increased exposure. People who, during the colder winter months, tend to not be outside as often, tend to be a little bit more sedentary, are suddenly seeing the warmer weather and are heading out and being more active, doing much more things that involve being on slippery, wet docks, for instance, playing more recreational sports. And this increased exposure is likely the main driver for a lot of these injuries. The other piece is that people tend to be so much more active so quickly. So going from being relatively sedentary to be very active increases the risk of these injuries.
13: And what are some of the more common injuries when it comes to the summer? Is it a lot of sprains or fractures, or what are the most common ones?
1: Yeah, no, you hit it right on the head. Unfortunately, your experience is one of the most common things we see, Lucas. Upper extremity fractures, wrist fractures, usually from slips and falls. Other big common ones are lower back strains from lifting heavy things pretty suddenly, twisting motions, things like that. We also see a lot of overused tendonitis from playing a lot of pickleball, tennis, volleyball, et cetera, really going from 0 to 100 very quickly. These are the most common things that we see.
13: And what are some of the best practices that you can do to potentially prevent some of these injuries? I know some of them are going to be just unpreventable at the end of the day, but what are some steps that you could potentially take?
1: Absolutely. So for some of these more overuse type injuries, working your way in is absolutely the most important thing. You know, to think of this in a sports medicine context, we never let a pro athlete go from zero to the regular season. We have a nice, long, structured preseason to help them get up to speed. Now, that's obviously very difficult to do for the regular weekend warrior, but some kind of warm-up is really very helpful. And so easing into it is most important. And the other thing that really helps is knowing what your limits are. And so folks who are doing not playing a lot of tennis, but all of a sudden playing a lot, really need to listen to their bodies and recognize when they're being told to stop. As for the slips and falls, it's really just being careful and being cognizant that these are higher risk times. So being aware when there's slippery docks, things like that can go a long way.
13: And how do you tell the difference between an injury that you can treat at home compared to one that you need to get treated at a hospital?
1: Absolutely. This is a great question and a very important one. So injuries that you can treat at home are usually minor sprains, small strains that really show up with pretty mild swelling. Usually the joint affected still has pretty good range of motion, and there's ability to weight bear through that joint. For the most part, a little rest, icing for 20 minutes, some gentle compression elevation usually helps things start to feel better pretty quickly. If that's not the case, and it's actually starting to feel worse over time, or you can't put weight through the limb, there's an obvious deformity, significant swelling, all of this really means we need to get this looked at more commonly. Other things that I worry about are numbness or tingling away from the injury. And if anything's getting worse rather than better, this needs to be looked at much more urgently.
13: Is it fair to say that when summer rolls around, people's brains almost shut off in certain aspects because, you know, you want to cram so much into the summer? Canadian summers are just so short that you want to get as much out of it as you possibly can.
1: Absolutely. And truthfully, there are so many health benefits to being outside that while we need to be careful to prevent these injuries, we certainly don't want people to be too afraid to go outside. It's an amazing time and we should be out there. Just a little bit of prevention, a little forward thinking to ramp up activity in time really goes a long way. But it's a well-known entity. We get a little feverish. We see the nice weather. We need to be out there. And that's the right thing to do, truthfully.
13: And Dr. Babu, right before I let you go, I have to ask you, have you ever had any sort of summertime injury?
1: Yeah, unfortunately, I'm a big soccer player. And so for me, when the summer rolls around, I get my outdoor season coming and my ankles are in serious trouble. I really have an unfortunately high number of ankle sprains. And, you know, I have to, you know, and I know better, right? I do the rehab. I do my my proprioceptive training. But I'll tell you, you go out there and you want to reach a little further to get that ball because you're having such a good time. It happens to all of us.
2: Dr. Babu, thank you so much for taking the time. Really appreciate it, and I hope you enjoy the rest of the summer.
1: Thanks so much. Appreciate you having me on.
13: That was Dr. Ashwin Babu, sports medicine specialist at the Spalding Rehabilitation Unit at Mass Brigham Hospital in Boston. And like I said in there, I had an unfortunate tumble last year, ended up breaking my wrist, ruined the rest of August. I was choked. But producer Carter Kennington, I hear that you had a little experience out on the water.
4: Yeah, so this was my first time ever tubing. I had never tried it before. Barely even knew what it was when someone was like, "Do you want to give it a shot?" So we're going across whatever lake it was. This was not this past summer, but a few ago, and we get some air time off of this tube. I'm talking we are over 6 feet in the air at one point, and I'm like, "This is the coolest thing ever!" And then I feel us go on our side. And I'm like, this is the worst thing ever. And just full slam into the water. Luckily, nothing super, I didn't break a bone or anything like that. But there was a solid 5 seconds where I was just motionless in the water, just taking stock of myself, making sure I'm do I have all my limbs? Can I count to 10 without forgetting where I am?
13: Those tubes will get you, man. They are. Absolutely. You do have to be careful and keep the speed down if you're doing that this weekend. But it's 4:25.
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15: 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I'm Christian O'Mell. 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After experiencing the highs of their first ever playoff win last night, the Winnipeg Sea Bears have very little time to celebrate before they have to face their toughest test yet. As we speak, the Sea Bears are on their way to BC, chartering this time to avoid another travel nightmare to take on the Vancouver Bandits tomorrow afternoon in the CEBL's Western Conference Final. Winnipeg has lost their last three meetings with the Bandits this season, most recently Sunday, when all their travel woes left them heavy-legged and unable to keep up. But head coach Mike Rainbow believes his team is ready to meet the moment.
6: You know, they're really, really dynamic in terms of creating three-point shots. I mean, you mentioned the bulk of talent that they have. I mean, the depth of talent that they have and guys that can step up and make big plays is going to be a big challenge. But we have to take care of, you know, the things that we can control. I mean, we definitely have to take care of the ball. We got to make sure we're organized transition defense. And we have to have the same commitment to scrambling and contesting and running down rebounds that we did yesterday. And, you know, the margin for error is probably just, you know, a little bit more thin.
15: Tomorrow's game tips off just after 2:30 our time. If the Seabirds win, then they'll host games 2 and, if necessary, 3 of the CEBL finals next weekend against either Niagara or Brampton. The our time, if the Seabirds win, then they'll host games 2 and, if necessary, 3 of the CEBL finals next weekend against either Niagara or Brampton. They play at noon tomorrow in the East Final. Week 10 of the CFL season continues tonight with a mismatch as the winless Red Blacks are on the road to face the defending champion Rough Riders. 0-7 at 5-2, I do not like Ottawa's chances. Meantime, Nathan Rourke will return for the BC Lions tomorrow when they host the Hamilton Tiger Cats. Rourke was injured on the second play of an eventual loss to Edmonton back on July 17th. He missed the next two games after that, but he's back as the 2-5 Lions look to keep rolling after last week's big win in Winnipeg. The Winnipeg Goldeyes look for a lucky number 13th win in a row tonight as they open a road series against the Lincoln Salt Dogs. The Fish set a franchise record with a 12th straight win last night, a come-from-behind win at home against the Chicago Dogs. The Blue Jays, meantime, continue a grueling stretch of games in Philadelphia. They just had 3 in a row against the AL West leading Astros and a makeup game against the very good Cubs. They got 3 in a row against the Phillies, 4 against the scorching hot Red Sox, 3 against the Yankees, 3 against the AL leading Rays, and 3 more against the Yankees. They begin the day 3.5 games out of a wild card spot. Let's see where they're at after running this gauntlet. A huge win for Leyla Fernandez at the National Bank Open in Toronto. Took out number 5 seed and reigning French Open champion Mira Andreeva in straight sets. She's on to the round of 16, where she'll face either Naomi Osaka or Elisa Mertens. They play tonight. And the LA Kings have announced plans to retire Anže Kopitar's number 11 this upcoming season. They'll do it February 24th against Montreal. Kopitar wrapped up a 20-season career with the Kings in the spring, retired as the team's all-time leader in assists, points, games played, seasons, and game-winning goals, and also won a pair of Stanley Cups in the process. I'm Christian O'Mell. That's 680 CJOB Sports.
0: When games are played, when there's a trade, sports news has been made. You'll hear all about it. 25 after the hour on 680 CJOB.
3: 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More police, firefighters, and paramedics are on our streets. And Winnipeg still has the lowest municipal property taxes in Canada. But the job isn't done. So let's keep building Winnipeg.
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14: Good afternoon, I'm Ross Levitan. Word that the province will put in $500 million for a wastewater treatment plan in Winnipeg is music to the mayor's ears.
16: The partnership with senior levels of government on the North End plant is critical. I'm grateful to the Premier and the province of Manitoba.
14: Scott Gillingham says the city needs $1.5 billion for phase three of the North End treatment plant, an upgrade badly needed if the city is going to continue growing.
16: In the coming months, we really need things, I believe, finalized, because we need to make sure that we get the plant built within the next few years before we run out of capacity. We don't have an infinite amount of capacity. In fact, we have limited capacity.
14: Gillingham says more details are to come, but they continue to work with the province and the feds. The province has expanded the scope of pharmacies in Manitoba to include birth control, Health Minister Uzoma Azaguara explains.
27: They will now be able to prescribe and administer birth control across Manitoba. This means that people will be able to access contraception more quickly, more conveniently, and closer to home.
14: Pharmacists will have to complete approved training before they can, though. Once they have, they'll be able to assess for and prescribe a number of different options. Eligible Manitobans can receive up to 3 contraceptive assessments and up to 4 contraceptive injections each benefit year from their pharmacist at no cost. Some lucky ducks in St. Vital Park will have a much nicer pond to swim in next year. The city's planning a nearly $3.4 million revitalization project, which will include dredging the duck pond, naturalizing the basin, and improving the pathways. The existing pond is too shallow, which results in too much algae. The money is coming from the Government of Canada's Build Communities Strong Fund. Councillor Brian Mays says they're also going to improve the roads in the park.
28: We're also announcing $1.2 million in city funding to work on road paving.
14: Design work for the duck pond is underway now, and construction is expected to begin next year. There are still trees that need to be cleaned up in parts of Winnipeg following last week's powerful storm. Tyler Burl from Charleswood Tree Service says it's been a very busy year for his company.
29: This year has been trying. There's been so much rain, so much wind.
17: we have stuff scheduled, and then we get this big storm, and it's like, sorry, we got to get these priority customers done. We got to get these hazards gone because safety is our number one priority.
14: Burrell says that includes any hazards like trees dangling near power lines or on homes or on garages. He adds, while it has slowed down a bit for the past week, the wait list for non-essential jobs is 3 to 4 weeks. Canada's economy added 75,000 jobs in July as the unemployment rate fell to 6.4%. CIBC senior economist Andrew Granum says the figures showed an improvement in youth unemployment, which has been elevated since 2024.
18: I mean, obviously, it was a strong report. We have some strong hiring figures and another tick down in the unemployment rate. I think what's good is that, you know, we have seen, and this has been consistent over this summer, we have seen some improvement in youth employment and some decline in the youth unemployment rate.
14: A Reuters poll of economists had expected a modest job gain of 15,000 jobs. A speeding stop on the Trans-Canada Highway has led to one of Manitoba RCMP Traffic Service's largest recent CAS seizures. Police say an officer recorded a vehicle traveling 29 kilometers over the speed limit last Friday before stopping it in Brandon. A search of the vehicle uncovered multiple bags containing an estimated $970,000 in cash. Police arrested the driver and passenger and took them to the Minnedosa RCMP detachment. A 22-year-old from Toronto and a 44-year-old from Stouffville have been charged with possession of property obtained by crime for the purpose of trafficking over $5,000. The man in his 20s was let go on a release order, while the 44-year-old remains behind bars in Brandon. And the catch of the day for a Selkirk fisherman turned out to be an old hand grenade. RCMP say the man was fishing at the waterfront in Selkirk yesterday afternoon when he hooked the grenade and reeled it in. The Mounties Explosive Disposal Unit and the Armed Forces came to the scene, and it was determined to be a training grenade from the 1950s. Police say no safety pin was attached, and it was deemed safe to be transported to a facility for disposal. It's 4:35.
11: With your traffic, I'm Adam Wilson. Things are moving well on the drive. We're not dealing with any stalls or crashes. The lights at Sargent and Maryland are flashing in all directions. Treat that as an all-way stop. Northbound Pembina, Grant to Confusion Corner, expect 5 minutes. Northbound McPhillips, Mountain to Leela, slowing down. That's up to 11. We're continuing on the Abenogi-Mikina overpass, is slowing things down both directions of Pembina. And eastbound Nairn, losing your median lane, starting at Stapleton. Get 20 times the points today at Shoppers Drug Mart. 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Conditions in app. That's your 680 CJOB traffic.
12: I'm Global News weather specialist Chris Carr with a look at your forecast for tonight. A mainly clear sky with a low of 12 degrees. Tomorrow, a mainly sunny sky in the morning, but clouds rolling in the afternoon. High getting up to 22 degrees. Mainly sunny on Sunday with a high up to 25, right around normal for this time of year. And then 23 on Monday with a mix of sun and cloud.
13: Right now it's 23 at 680 CJOB. Welcome back to the news. I'm Tyson Rowicki in for Richard Kluche. And workers at some of Canada's biggest companies say increased workplace surveillance is taking a toll on their mental health as their employers ramp up the use of software that monitors their screen activity. TD Bank told employees in its financial crimes and risk management team in June in a call first reported by Reuters that it will start tracking their screen time, specifically the time they spend on browsers, internal chat, and meeting apps, using a tool called Work IQ. TD employees in other departments have raised concerns about this and other productivity tracking tools, saying they cause added stress and unease in the workplace. Ritesh Kotak, cybersecurity expert and analysis, joins us now.
2: So Ritesh, interesting story here. Just how common is it for employers to track employee screen time?
19: It's becoming much more common, and the reason for that is employees are spending more time in front of a device. Mobile employees using mobile devices, employees that are in front of a computer, and it's relatively cheap and simple to deploy this type of monitoring software. It's not something that's new. It's something that's been around for a very long time, and now it seems like it's, especially as workers are coming back into into the office from working from home, and we're seeing an increase in individuals working in physical locations now, opposed to virtually before. This software is becoming even more common and more used by organizations to track employee screen time.
2: And do employers have to disclose that they'll be tracking screen time, or is it just kind of a free-for-all?
19: It depends. So it depends from province to province, and sector to sector. But generally speaking, many provinces have electronic monitoring rules where employers do need to disclose. That doesn't mean that the employee has a right to say, I don't accept this. It's literally the employer has to inform the employee on how they're being surveilled or monitored. It's usually for companies of certain sizes, and again, it varies from province to province. And what they have to do is let the employee know what is being monitored and essentially how it's being monitored. So yes, we're going to monitor your screen time. We may monitor when you're checking in and checking out. There's surveillance videos. Those surveillance videos have audio. If they're using AI on any of that, any of those videos or monitoring tools as well. And it's just disclosure, so the employee knows and isn't caught off guard. But that's the extent of it. An employee really can't say, I don't want to be monitored. That's an organizational policy that an organization can pass at their free will.
2: And what about the active and away function on things like Teams? Is there a way that employers can get around that?
19: Not really. And it's just one element of monitoring. There's even keystroke monitoring. Is the mouse moving or not? Are employees actually, what are they doing when they're on that device? A lot of people do use Microsoft Teams or other enterprise communication platforms to show availability. If they're busy, it's interlinked with their calendar as well. So if you're in a meeting, it'll say in a meeting. And that's a way that employers can know if you're available, if you're not, what you're actually doing. Some of them even go as far as knowing location as well, which is very common because you got to connect to the internet. So there would be an IP address. Those IP addresses would give a general idea of where you're located. So if you say you're located in Winnipeg, but your IP address is coming from somewhere off an island in the Caribbean, those are clearly things that an employer would notice and then take action on. So yeah, the away and busy and available signals on apps and platforms such as Teams, that's always been used, but that's not really an effective way of monitoring if the goal is to monitor.
2: And do these measures actually increase productivity in the workplace?
19: All studies say no, they really don't. In fact, they probably add more stress to the employee. Look, when I talk to different companies, and monitoring is important in many industries. In some industries, it's even mandated. You can imagine if you're working with classified information, making sure that an employee is where they say they are, that they're using secure methods. Those are important. In some cases, even is mandatory based on certification. An organization may lose particular certifications if it can't produce audit reports on certain things. So there may be legitimate reasons to do that. But if you're solely doing it for the mere fact of you don't trust your employees, this isn't going to increase productivity. In fact, it may cause anxiety. It may cause stresses at work. Mental health related issues, which could then lead to other consequences in the workplace. So it comes down to what is that purpose? If that purpose is to ensure that the employee is working and getting their tasks done, then you need to have appropriate management, give them tasks, follow up on the tasks, have continuous feedback. Technology isn't going to solve a problem. It's not going to replace what people can do in this case.
2: And there are even some reports, too. I mean, the mental side of things is absolutely problematic, but there were some reports about workers getting strained from moving the mouse around. When I first read that, I kind of just went, come on, man, really? But am I being too harsh in that regard?
19: Yeah, well, look, if that's the way they're monitoring, I think that organization has bigger issues to deal with. If that's the sole metric that they're using to see if employees are engaged and productive, that in itself is problematic. And yeah, you know, just simply moving a mouse around, you know, that's definitely not going to solve anything. And I think this speaks to a broader issue around the organizational culture, just around management as well. You know, maybe this will sum it up. Everyone says that it's technology, process, and people. You know, the technology, that monitoring, you know, moving that mouse, right? The processes of implementing this type of technology. And then finally, you know, let's see what people do is not the right equation. I think that organizations culturally need to shift and say, maybe it should be people, then process, then technology. Technology is not a replacement. It's a tool.

0: AI doesn't do the job, and they end up rehiring those individuals back. So clearly AI is definitely going to be a disruptor, but I don't believe it's actually going to replace the workforce. You're still going to need people. Yes, tasks are definitely going to change, but AI at the end of the day is just a tool. It's a tool to aid in your day-to-day work. Yes, it will make you more productive. Yes, it will help with daily tasks, but it's still not going to replace the creativity that people have. There's still a long ways to go from that. But overall, I think that when it comes to the work, look, just put in an honest day's work. And as an employer, just make sure that you're following up with individuals if there's an issue. Technology is just going to make this type of technology solely for productivity reasons. It's just going to make things worse.
1: Ritesh, thank you so much for taking the time. Really appreciate it, and enjoy the weekend.
0: Thank you so much for having me, and enjoy your weekend as well.
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3: We knew that we needed just to find that one piece of evidence that could move this search forward.
2: This is Timeline for Friday, August 7th. What year was it?
3: At approximately 10 a.m., RCMP officers located two male bodies.
2: After a huge manhunt, the bodies of two teens suspected of killing three people on remote BC roads are found after apparent suicides in northern Manitoba.
3: To the families of everyone affected by the series of events over the last few weeks, I know it has been so very difficult, and I hope today's announcement can begin to bring some closure.
2: My real-life superpower trending on Twitter.
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2: The Winnipeg Blue Bombers are right in the mix of a competitive CFL West Division race approaching the halfway point of the schedule. 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
3: Indeed it does, as the Blue Bombers have the chance to rest and reload before hosting Ottawa on August 14th. I'm Derek Taylor, and who knows what Winnipeg and the Red Blacks can come up with for an encore after that wild first meeting a couple of weeks ago in the nation's capital.
2: Play now Winnipeg Blue Bomber football on CJOB.
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0: With your traffic, I'm Adam Wilson. There is work continuing northbound St. Mary's, Abenogi, Mekina to Fermor. Expect some slow-moving traffic. You're down to just the one northbound lane. Over on Sargent in Maryland, the traffic lights are flashing in all directions. Use caution heading through there. Southbound Osborne, Broadway to Confusion Corner, moving well at 5 minutes. Southbound Keniston, Tuxedo to Sterling Lion is 7. Southbound McPhillips, we have work continuing Eames to Story. 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That's your 680-CJOB traffic.
1: I'm Global News weather specialist Chris Carr with a look at your forecast for tonight. A few clouds, a low dropping down to 12 degrees. Nice weekend ahead. Saturday starts out with sunshine and clouding over in the afternoon. The high getting up to 22. Straight up sunshine, though, on Sunday and a high of 25. And then a mix of sun and cloud on Monday with a high of 23 degrees.
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2: This is for the White Shell. Today, a mix of sun and cloud, high of 23. Tonight, clearing late this evening with a low of 11. Tomorrow, increasing cloudiness, wind becoming west at 30 clicks with a high of 23. And Sunday, sunny and a high of 24. After a huge manhunt, the bodies of two teens suspected of killing three people on remote BC roads are found after apparent suicides in northern Manitoba. My Real Life Superpower trending on Twitter, at the movies Once Upon a Time in Hollywood, and at the top of the charts, Lil Nas X, on this date in 2019. 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The Manitoba government has expanded pharmacists' scope of practice, allowing them to assess for prescribe and administer eligible birth control, making it easier for Manitobans to access reproductive health care close to home, Minister Uzama Asaguara announced today. I'm joined by Britt Corral, former pharmacy practice advisor for Pharmacists Manitoba. Britt, thank you so much for taking the time today.
5: Hi, Tyson. Thanks for having me.
2: So this is a huge step forward for women's reproductive health in this province. Just what were your initial thoughts on this announcement?
5: You know, we're really pleased to hear that it was announced today. It's been something that we've been working with the government on for quite some time. So we were glad to see that we crossed the finish line and we're now able to provide that service to Manitobans, because we want to be able to provide better access to primary care, and that includes hormonal contraception.
2: And what were some of the biggest problems facing this issue before this announcement?
5: You know what, I think it's just sometimes it takes a long time to get things through the legislative process. There were some things that needed to be identified in the legislation that needed to be updated, and it just took some time, but there really wasn't too many challenges, just one of those long processes, unfortunately.
2: And like I mentioned, of course this is a step forward, but I'm just curious, is this on par with what other provinces are doing?
5: It is. In fact, Manitoba is one of the last provinces where pharmacists are not providing this service. Every other province in Canada, pharmacists are already providing this service to their residents. So we're glad to be, at least in line on that topic with hormonal contraception compared to other provinces. But we still do have a long way to go in Manitoba, but we were happy to see that this step forward was completed this week.
2: And lastly, could this put more of an expectation on pharmacists in the province now?
5: Well, I think pharmacists in the province are anxious and happy to provide this additional level of care. There are many situations where pharmacists are asked to step in and asked to provide care to patients in communities. We know that there are many, many Manitobans who don't have access to primary care. And so this is our opportunity to provide that access, provide care, and often care that's faster or closer to home for Manitobans than otherwise would be available to them. So we're happy to be able to provide the service.
2: Britt, thank you so much for taking the time today. Really appreciate it, and enjoy the weekend.
5: Thanks, Tyson. You take care.
2: That's Britt Correll, Pharmacy Practice Advisor for Pharmacists Manitoba. Phone lines are now open, 204-780-6868. The fourth caller through will win a pair of tickets to the Winnipeg Blue Bombers taking on the Ottawa Redblacks Friday, August 14th. And also, take a peek at the question of today, which is at globalnews.ca. And that's brought to you by Mr. Furnace. Don't call them first, you'll see why. Call Mr. Furnace, 204-832-6243. Today's question, which of the following road closures will be the most inconvenient for you? 45% say, I'm hoping to stay far away from all three. 23.5% say, Kenniston, both directions from Rothwell to Lindenwood Drive East, which is this weekend. 17% say, Lagimodier southbound from Dugald to Marion. And 13% say, Louise Bridge, both directions from August 10th to 17th. It's 4:56.
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6: The federal government is selling 10 used C-130 aircraft to a BC-based aerospace company to transform them into firefighting planes. Canadian dairy farmers are urging Ottawa to protect supply management as trade negotiations with the U.S. continue ahead of a new tariff deadline. Dairy farmers of Canada say the sector should not be used as a bargaining chip, warning further concessions could hurt Canadian producers. Stats Canada says the country's unemployment rate was 6.4% in July, with major cities showing varied results. Looking to the markets, the S&P TSX Composite Index was up 244 points. The Dow Jones Industrial Average was up 151 points. The Canadian dollar traded for 71.72 cents U.S. compared to 71.34 cents yesterday. The September crude oil contract was up 89 cents U.S. to $78.18 per barrel. The December gold contract was up $100.10 U.S. to $4,399.70 an ounce. From the Canadian Press Business Desk, I'm John Kennedy.
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15: Good evening, I'm Ross Levitan. A Winnipeg family is voicing frustrations after their terminally ill mother spent 20 hours waiting in a hall at the HSC Emergency Department. Global News reporter Marnie Blunt has the story.
16: Teresa Chanowski says she had to call paramedics Monday after realizing her mother, who has stage 4 cancer, could no longer walk. A stressful situation only made worse when they got to HSC Emergency. Chanowski says the ER was crowded, loud, and filled with disruptive patients. Her mom left on a stretcher in a hallway, confused and in pain.
17: And I'm sitting there and I'm like, that's my mother. You are not going to make her some number and let her be in pain, hallucinating. I mean, it went from her lungs to her brain to her spine to her blood to her bones, and that is how you treat my mother?
16: She says her mother was listed as low priority and waited for hours.
17: The time they actually got her to the bed, she had been in the hallway for 20 hours. 20 hours. A lady who is 70 years old, full of cancer.
16: Health Minister Uzoma Azuguara telling reporters Monday that the wait times are unacceptable but will not be fixed overnight. Chanowski says her mother was transferred to palliative care, but only after she contacted the health minister's office. She says it shouldn't have come to that.
17: But it shouldn't have had to take me to get that angry and start making phone calls and saying there is something wrong here.
16: Marty Blunt, Global News.
15: A difficult cancer to detect claims the lives of Canadian women every year. Global's Tegan Rasha has more on ovarian cancer and what Manitobans should know about the disease.
18: The last 14 years haven't been easy for Jennifer Graham.
19: I am a person who has had a few cancer experiences.
18: The Winnipegger was first diagnosed with breast cancer in 2012. She was successfully treated for that before being diagnosed with endometrial cancer in 2025.
19: The treatment for that typically is to have a total hysterectomy.
18: But she says that cancer and hysterectomy turned out to be a blessing in disguise. A pathology report found that she also had ovarian cancer, a type of cancer that's difficult to diagnose, according to Dr. Leslie Roberts, a gynecologic oncologist.
20: The early stages of ovarian cancer are undetectable. We have no screening tools, they're asymptomatic.
18: Ovarian cancer can impact women of all ages, but it's most common in postmenopausal women. Doctors say early symptoms are very vague.
20: Change in appetite, maybe a little bit of nausea, some bloating, some constipation, like very mild things.
18: Ovarian Cancer Canada says the 44% survival rate hasn't improved much in over 50 years. Dr. Roberts would like to see the government speed up the process of drug approvals for medications that can help but aren't available in Canada yet. Until then, both she and Graham encourage people to advocate for themselves.
19: As women, we sometimes minimize our symptoms, and I think if anyone can hear my story, to be inspired to take that step, make an appointment.
18: Tegan Rasha, Global News.
15: The province is dedicating $500 million in funding for the final phase of the North End Water Treatment Plant. Global's Tony DeGuzman has details.
21: Mayor Scott Gillingham had been pushing the province for details on what kind of funding it would contribute to the $1.5 billion project for months, and says he's grateful they're stepping up. He says it's vital to make sure the plant is built to protect Lake Winnipeg as wastewater continues to pour into lakes and rivers, and to support the rising population.
22: We need to make sure that we get the plant built within the next few years before we run out of capacity. We don't have an infinite amount of capacity. In fact, we have limited capacity. So, the project needs to continue in progress so we get it built on time.
21: Gillingham says they continue to work with the federal government on funds. The project is scheduled to be completed in 2032. Tony DeGuzman, Global News.
15: An Indigenous-led nonprofit is helping First Nations prepare for the worst when it comes to extreme weather. Global News reporter Melissa Ridgen explains.
23: Water is what roots Sandy Bay Ojibwe Nation to this land on the shore of Lake Manitoba. But human-caused climate change has upset the balance, says Elder Wendy Musso.
24: The storms are more intense because of the imbalance
0: See, there's fire and water right now.
23: Musso is part of a team of elders here, sharing their knowledge to help create a water resiliency master plan with the help of the Center for Indigenous Environmental Resources.
1: But we're incorporating the Western science and the Indigenous knowledge from Sandy Bay.
23: The plan reinforces nature's infrastructure and communities with the belief that land is memory, water is sacred, and all living things are connected. Many of those connections have been disrupted.
4: One minute we'll have a severe flood, and then the next minute we don't have any water at all. So it's like, how do we change that?
23: A series of retention ponds like this will direct water to where it's needed and away from where it's not. Dotted through this sprawling community, these ponds will be used to attack wildfires that move faster and hotter than elders remember. Melissa Ridgen, Global News, Sandy Bay Ojibwe Nation, Manitoba.
15: It's 5:05.
5: With your traffic, I'm Adam Wilson. Not hearing of any stalls or crashes slowing our drive down. We do have some lights flashing in all directions. Sargent in Maryland, treat that as an all-way stop. A few delays in the area. Northbound Keniston, traffic slowing down. Sterling Lyon to Tuxedo is up to 8 minutes. Northbound Pembina, Grant to Confusion Corner, still moving well at 3. Northbound on Harrow, that's closed for water work, Dromore to Academy. And over on Marion, we have work happening in both directions, Archibald to Panet. Tonight's Lotto Max jackpot is $25 million, and there's more, 25 chances to win $100,000. Play responsibly, 18 plus only. That's your 680 CJOB traffic.
24: I'm Global News weather specialist Chris Carr with a look at your forecast for tonight. A mainly clear sky with a few clouds, a low dropping down to 12 degrees. Shaping up to be a nice weekend. Saturday, mainly sunny with a few clouds rolling in the afternoon. A high getting up to 22 degrees. Temperatures back toward normal for this time of year, around 25 for the high on Sunday, and straight up sunshine. Monday, a mix of sun and clouds and a high of 23 degrees.
2: Right now it's 23 at 680 CJOB. Welcome back to the news. I'm Tyson Rewicki in for Richard Kluche this week. Lauren McNabb and Kelly Moore are going to tag team next week for the news, but Rich will be back after that. He's just enjoying some nice relaxation right now. Much deserved for the big man. This news hour is brought to you by McDonald's, One Meadowlands Drive, West St. Paul. Vanilla cones are just $1 each in the McDonald's app. Producer Carter Kennington, did we get a winner for those Bombers tickets?
25: We did. It was Adam.
2: Oh, congrats, Adam. You're going to go to the Bombers taking on the Red Blacks on Friday, August 14th. Should be a good one there. But now it's time for some other top stories from around the world. Canadian robotic companies are warning that they could be caught up in the Trump administration's latest crackdown on China. The U.S. has banned advanced robotics from foreign countries, a move widely seen as targeting Beijing. But the new rules apply to all countries, including Canada. Taria Isri reports.
26: Canadian robotics companies are developing faster, smarter technology every day. Like this Montreal startup using drones to transform the cleaning industry. Sebastian Matot's business has expanded across Canada and into the United States. But he and other Canadian entrepreneurs are being swept up in a new U.S. crackdown.
27: We can't sell the technology anymore to the U.S. That's why we lift the flag, because this is such a big field for us. Those are the pressurized hose.
26: The Trump administration is banning foreign-made advanced robotics, citing national security concerns.
28: Any autonomous mobile robot, so anything that can move around the environment and that has a degree of ability to sense and think and act and react to that environment.
26: The move was widely seen as aimed at China, which dominates the market. But a spokesperson for the FCC tells Global News the rules apply to all countries.
28: It's a very complicated, far-reaching, and disruptive situation.
26: The robotics industry warns that the Trump administration's policy could slow innovation in Canada, hamper business, and lead to a brain drain of Canadian talent in a field that in many ways is evolving as quickly as AI.
27: We are actually thinking about moving to the U.S.
26: Mittot wants to stay, but says Canada needs to prioritize the industry.
27: Robotics is the second biggest innovation in the market so far. We should invest in robotics company to build their own technology.
26: And to him, that's key to navigating trade tensions and protecting Canadian sovereignty. Taria Isri, Global News, Montreal.
2: Really tragic story here. Seven people are dead and nearly two dozen injured after a school shooting in Thailand. It happened north of the capital, Bangkok, on Friday morning. Nathaniel Dove tells us what we know about the suspect and the victims.
3: Students hiding from a gunman. Thai police later saying no children were killed and that the suspect, also a student at the high school, shot dead staff and his grandparents. But the 14-year-old allegedly injured more than 20 others. At least nine remain in critical condition. This student says he first thought he was hearing firecrackers. They were gunshots. He ran for shelter. Rescue workers saying they found the suspect after reportedly shooting himself. They gave him CPR. Police saying the suspect later died. The country's prime minister visiting the scene called the incident saddening and said it could have been worse. The shooter had more than 30 bullets left, so more people might have been killed.
6: It is a violence, but it's not caused by criminals. It is caused by an individual who had carried lots of pressures and tensions.
3: It is the country's worst mass killing in 4 years and second school shooting of 2026. Thailand has some of the highest gun ownership rates in Southeast Asia. Illegal weapons are common, even though punishment for having an unregistered gun is up to 10 years in jail, though mass shootings are rare.
6: The gun is a registered one, and it is kept in the house.
3: The prime minister is saying the suspect's grandfather owned the gun. Police stating the suspect killed his grandparents before going to school. Authorities seized a computer from the grandparents' house, which displayed a Nazi flag. The prime minister saying he will discuss stricter gun control and security measures in schools, but did not offer further details. Nathaniel Dove, Global News, Toronto.
2: And we're getting hints tonight about the trade-offs Canada may have to make a secure new trade deal with the Trump administration. Canada may have to make concessions on touchy items such as booze and dairy in return for the easing of some U.S. tariffs. As Sarah McDonald reports, the deal isn't done yet.
7: The ban on American booze remains one of the biggest sore spots in the trade war between Canada and the United States. Most provinces pulling it from shelves last year in the face of punishing tariffs on Canadian goods put in place by U.S. President Donald Trump. Some premiers insist that won't be changing.
8: We will never put U.S. alcohol back on the shelves.
7: Now, with leaders of both countries in talks to negotiate a broader trade deal, new reports, first confirmed by the Globe and Mail, say Canada may be willing to budge on its booze ban in return for tariff relief, as the U.S. threatens a whopping 50% levy on hundreds of Canadian imports, with a looming deadline less than 2 weeks away.
9: Canada's nasty. They are. They're nasty.
7: Prime Minister Mark Carney responding to these comments from Trump.
9: But they're nasty. Nasty leadership.
7: In Quebec on Thursday.
10: Whatever adjective is used, we're standing up for Canadian workers, for Canadian businesses, as we always have from the start.
7: Carney also said to be considering concessions on other retaliatory measures, including in the auto and dairy sectors. That's if the United States ditches those new 50% tariffs and is willing to bend on ones already in place, specifically taxes on aluminum and steel.
11: It's about, well, this is important to me and this is important to me. Okay, let's see if they match. Let's move to the next issue. This is more than just momentum. This is critical movement.
7: Movement that could signal a seismic shift in trade talk dynamics going forward.
12: So at the end of the day, their strategy has been working, but so has ours. The U.S. is like a gigantic tariff-creating machine. That's all that this administration does, and we have to be able to find a way to get out of this economic siege.
7: One potential sticking point, though, liquor regulations. They're provincial, not federal, which means Ottawa might not have full control over fulfilling its own commitment. And some strong leverage and high-stakes talks, with Federal Trade Minister Dominique LeBlanc set to be back in Washington, D.C. on Monday for what he's described as constructive and detailed discussions. Sarah McDonald, Global News, Vancouver.
2: It's time for a break, but right before we do that, Christian O'Mell, what's coming up in sports?
13: After losing their last three against the Bandits, what do the Sea Bears have to do to win tomorrow's West Final in Vancouver? We'll touch on that coming up. Also, the Red Blacks in tough if they want to pick up their first win of the CFL season. The Jays continue a gauntlet of a schedule against the Phillies on the road, and one of the biggest wins for Leila Fernandez this year, on home soil, no less.
2: It's 5:15.
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17: We've managed to secure an onside kick before. We've managed to do that. 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We practice it and we practice it and we practice it. 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
5: With your traffic, I'm Adam Wilson. We do have work continuing eastbound on Grant. That's slowing things down between Haney and Shaftesbury. Over at Maryland and Sargent, the traffic lights are flashing in all directions. Use caution through there. Westbound Notre Dame, some slow-moving traffic heading to McPhillips. And eastbound on Nairn as you make your way to Lajimodia. Southbound Osborne, Broadway to Confusion Corner is moving at 5 minutes. Southbound Keniston, Tuxedo to Sterling Lion is 7. Northbound St. Mary's expects some delays with work continuing. Abenojumikina to Fermor. 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
0: I'm Global News weather specialist Chris Carr with a look at your forecast for tonight. A few clouds and a low of 12 degrees. Saturday, mainly sunny in the morning, but a bit of cloud in the afternoon. A high getting up to 22 degrees. Straight up sunshine on Sunday with a high of 25. And then Monday, a mix of sun and cloud and a high of 23 degrees.
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2: Welcome back to the news. I'm Tyson Rewicki in for Richard Kluche. If you want to be a part of the program, text us 204-780-6868. And also check out today's question of the day over at globalnews.ca. Which of the following road closures will be the most inconvenient for you? 46% say I'm hoping to stay far away from all three. 23% say Keniston, both directions from Rothwell to Lindenwood Drive East. 17% say Lagimodier southbound from Dugal to Marion. And only 12% say Louise Bridge, both directions. That's August 10th to 17th. Question of the day is for Mr. Furnace. Don't call them first. You'll see why. Call Mr. Furnace 204-832-6243. And the weekend's coming up, so who better to tell you about what to check out this weekend here in Winnipeg than our very own Tamana King.
1: First up, the 8th Annual Winnipeg Tattoo Convention takes over Red River Exhibition Park from Friday through Sunday. Meet more than 250 local and international tattoo artists. Browse the vendor market, check out the motorcycle showcase, or even get a walk-up tattoo all in one place. If you're in a mood for a laugh or two, Ben Walker hits the stage at Rumors Comedy Club all weekend long. A veteran comic who's appeared on CBC's Laugh Out Loud, SiriusXM, and the Winnipeg Comedy Festival, Ben brings his quick wit and crowd-friendly comedy to the stage. Looking for something a little different? Head down to Fort White Alive this Saturday for the Baby Bison Walk. It's your chance to meet Manitoba's newest bison calves up close while learning all about one of the province's most iconic animals on a guided walk. If you're planning a road trip, the Arbrook Street Festival returns from Friday through Saturday. Enjoy Friday night's parade with fireworks, then come back on Saturday for a pancake breakfast, car show, live entertainment, food vendors, and plenty activities for all ages. And wrapping things up with the Winkler Harvest Festival, which celebrates its 40th anniversary from Friday through Sunday. Admission is free with live entertainment, food trucks, rides, games, and fun for the whole family. For your weekend, I'm Tamana Kang on 680 CJOB.
2: If you're also looking for something to do this weekend, I cannot recommend enough Folklorama. And week one wraps up tomorrow, and I haven't gotten to as many pavilions as I'd like to, but I was able to make it to two, and the first one I went to was the Japanese pavilion, and I gotta say, that was absolutely electric. The food there was amazing. They had these drinks called sake sunrises, which were absolutely delicious, and just the performances themselves, I mean, you could just feel the authenticity. The drum ceremonies, playing the traditional drums, the dances as well. But there was one performance in particular that just had me absolutely memorized. And I got to give them a shout out. And I made sure to reach out and get the name of the artist and the song. I really, really hope that I don't butcher these names. And if I do, I really do apologize. But I really wanted to give a shout out to singer Kazoku Shugikama. And she's saying Hana Mizuki, which is just a beautiful tune. I absolutely loved it. It was so nice. And it's just so cool to see all these different communities come together and just absorb people's cultures. It's unbelievable. The other one I went to was the Chilean one. That was at the RBC Convention Center. A little bit of a late night one, but it was absolutely worth going there late at night. The food there was amazing. They had these hot dogs that were just with a little bit of pico, a little bit of guacamole on top, and those were fantastic. And the shows, it's just fun to see these other cultures and be a part of it. I also picked up a sweet alpaca sweater that I'm very stoked about. And if you do go to the Chilean pavilion, you got to try out those sour drinks. But be a little cautious. They can catch up to you. Not that I know from experience or anything, but just be cautious about those sour drinks. Producer Carter Kennington, you were saying that there was one that you wanted to check out?
3: Yeah, once we do the flip over to week two, I'm very excited. Check out a couple of these. The Korean one, as well as the Punjab Pavilion, have been jumping out at me.
2: Yeah, those are so big pillars in our community, too, here in Winnipeg. So it's just great to see. Love that so much. Get out to Folklorama while you can for week one. It's only on for one more day after today, and then week two kicks off. It's 525.
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13: Good afternoon. I'm Christian O'Mell. The Winnipeg Sea Bears are off to BC, looking to avoid a repeat of what happened last weekend against the Vancouver Bandits. After a rough string of events led to them arriving in BC hours before their regular season finale, they were blown off the court by the Bandits, dropping them into the 2 seed in the West, and that's why tomorrow's West final is in Langley and not here. That and the fact that the Bandits won their final 3 meetings with the Sea Bears this season. And Isaiah Osborne explains what they've learned from those losses that can help them triumph tomorrow.
4: Yeah, obviously they beat us pretty badly the last 2 times, so, you know, we're not happy with that. I think we made a couple, more than a couple mistakes in those games, but, you know, we looked at the film, looked it over, and, you know, we're just come out, we got to play a little bit harder, locking a bit more on defense, and, you know, we're just ready for the game.
13: Osborne had 19 points in last night's win over Saskatoon. It was his biggest output since June 20th. They'll need another big performance from him and many others if they hope to advance to the CEBL Finals. Will tonight be the night that the Ottawa Redblacks finally win a game? Well, probably not. They're in Regina to take on the Rough Riders at 8 p.m. The Riders at 5-2 coming off a huge win in Edmonton, while Ottawa got torched by the Owls last week to fall to 0-7, but you never know. Big news for the 2-5 Lions as Nathan Rourke will start tomorrow night against Hamilton. Rourke's been out since mid-July with an injury to his non-throwing shoulder. He missed basically 3 full games. Including last week's game we don't really want to talk about against the Blue Bombers. A win would pull them to within a game of Winnipeg as well in the West. That's not great. The Gold Eyes, they hit the road where they look to extend their franchise record win streak to 13 games against the Lincoln Salt Dogs. The Blue Jays, meantime, they're in Philly as they begin a 3-game series against the team currently occupying the NL's second wild card spot. It is game 5 of a run of 20 straight games for the Jays against teams that are currently in a playoff spot. Also, the hapless A's have fired general manager David Forst after 11 seasons in the role and 27 total seasons with the club. He's best known for trading basically all of their good players over the course of his time in charge in the name of preparing for a tomorrow that never seems to come. Leila Fernandez picked up a massive win on home soil this afternoon, taking down reigning French Open champion Mira Andreeva to reach the round of 16 at the National Bank Open in Toronto. And it wasn't even close, 6-1, 6-4. Over the number 5 seed. She's the lone Canadian left in singles play in either side of the draw, men or women. All the men seem to bow out early with injuries. I'm Christian O'Mell. That's 680 CJOB Sports.
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11: Global news at 5:30. I'm Ross Levitan. Manitoba's job market continues to outperform much of the country. Stats Canada says the province added almost 6,000 jobs in July, the second highest increase nationally and the strongest growth among the Prairie provinces. The province says the gains came despite ongoing disruptions to global trade and U.S. tariffs. Manitoba also continues to have the lowest unemployment rate in Canada at 5% for the fourth consecutive month. A St. James street filled with memories where a future rock star would kickstart his career, and it now bears his name, Global's Tony DeGuzman reports.
12: The new honorary Brent Fitz Way on Bella Vista Crescent between Voyager and Rogan recognizes Brent Fitz's successful drumming career. Fitz has jammed alongside multiple big names in rock music and plays for Slash's Conspirators and Took. A proud Winnipegger, Fitz calls the street his superpower corner, honoring where he learned to rock.
14: This street and this Miracle Mile is magical. It's incredible how, if there's any example, like, I'm just a kid from the neighborhood. I'm the same as everybody else here on, everybody on Bella Vista.
12: He stood in the middle of the street, pointing out different memories from hearing drums and Kiss from his childhood friends' bedroom window, and pointing families that lived in each house.
14: Chisholm, the Brants, the Bravos, the Fitzes, the Benkowskis, the Rosses, the Kolasars, the Novaks.
12: Fitz says Winnipeg will always be home. The drummer will be performing with Streetheart and Took Saturday at the Burt Block Party. Tony DeGuzman, Global News.
11: Canada-U.S. Trade Minister Dominic LeBlanc is headed back home for the weekend after meeting with U.S. Trade Representative. His week in Washington also included meetings with industry groups and various U.S. senators. LeBlanc is set to return Monday, but Canada's chief trade negotiator, Jenny Charette, will stay in Washington through the weekend. Meanwhile, Canada's dairy farmers are urging the government not to give up the supply management system that protects the Canadian industry. The Louise Bridge will close for a week starting Monday morning. The Higgins Street Bridge needs some resurfacing work, and so the city will shut it down at 6 a.m. on Monday. The sidewalk on the west side will remain open for pedestrians and cyclists. And if you're heading out in Winnipeg this weekend, be prepared for some major traffic disruptions. Global's Sarah McCarthy has details.
17: As of 6 o'clock tonight, rail crossing maintenance is shutting down sections of both Keniston and La Jamaudière. Keniston Boulevard will be shut down in both directions between Lindenwood Drive East and Rothwell Road. Meanwhile, southbound La Jamaudière will be closed from Dougald Road to Marion Street. The closures are expected to last until 6 a.m. Monday. Sarah McCarthy, Global News.
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5: With your traffic, I'm Adam Wilson. Expect some delays both directions of the south perimeter as things move slowly towards St. Anne's. Inside the city, eastbound Portage, some slow-moving traffic approaching Main, and northbound on McPhillips as you head to Leela. Eastbound Inkster, delays as you head to Brookside, and over on Pembina and Bison Drive, we're continuing some northbound and southbound delays through there. 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That's your 680 CJOB traffic.
18: I'm Global News weather specialist Chris Carr with a look at your forecast for tonight. A mainly clear sky with a low of 12 degrees. Tomorrow, a mainly sunny sky in the morning, but clouds rolling in the afternoon. High getting up to 22 degrees. Mainly sunny on Sunday, the high up to 25, right around normal for this time of year. And then 23 on Monday with a mix of sun and cloud.
2: Right now it's 23 at 680 CJOB. Welcome back to the news. I'm Tyson Rewicki in for Richard Kluche. Loren McNabb and Kelly Moore will be in next week for Richard, and then he'll be back the week after that. He's just enjoying some nice vacation time. I had a really fascinating and honestly enlightening conversation with Chris Bailey. He's the author of four books, but his most recent is called Intentional. It highlights the secret to finishing what you start isn't about sheer willpower or the latest productivity hack. It's about becoming more intentional, just like the book title. It's a two-parter, so let's just dive right in. And so before we get into the context of this latest book, just what inspired you to write it?
0: Ooh, yes. Well, have you looked around? I mean, a lot of us are on autopilot mode, you know? We're kind of distracted these days. There's a lot going on. There's a lot of noise to pay attention to. And so I started to think, okay, what do we need to do in order to regain control over intentionality in our life, to be able to chart our own way forward? Started to dig into the research, started to chat with Buddhist monks as well and get more into meditation and stuff like that to get to the bottom of what is intentionality, how does it work, and how can we actually use it deliberately and thoughtfully in our life.
2: And just because you mentioned it there, I want to ask about speaking with some of those Buddhist monks, because when you look at Buddhism itself, it's very relatable to a lot of people, you know, in trying to find that intentionality and trying to find that purpose in their life.
0: Yeah. Yeah. And that was something that really came out of those conversations with monks. Even, you know, I remember asking one of them earlier on in this project, where does intention come from? Right. So we're always setting intentions in our life to do everything from, you know, tying our shoelaces to go for a run. We were just chatting about going for a run before we hopped on the record button here. Better day for that in the peg than Ottawa, that's for sure. But we set intentions of all different shapes and sizes. And so I remember asking one of them, where does intention come from? And he essentially gave us a lay of the land of our life. And we have two types of intentions. We have the things that we deliberately do, right? The things that we make a pre-decision to do, like, oh, I'm going to, you know, go to the gym today, or I'm going to write this email, whatever it is. And then we have the things that we do more on autopilot mode in response to what came before. And some of these are habits, right? Which is great. If you have a habit to go to the gym, you don't really have to think about it that much. But if you have a habit to scroll TikTok, that might be something worth unwinding or even be bringing some awareness to see if you like it, if it brings you enjoyment, that sort of thing. I'm not here to shame anybody for going on TikTok.
2: Right.
0: But I think insofar as we can act with greater intention, that is the path to not only finding more meaning in our days, but also, you know, accomplishing more in a work context and finding more meaning in a personal context. So it's a very powerful tool.
2: And if someone has some of those, say, more problematic habits, like scrolling TikTok or doom scrolling or whatever it may be, how do you shift your intention from that to something that's more productive?
0: Yeah. Oh, that's the million-dollar question, isn't it? It really comes down to dopamine, you know, this neurochemical that I think a lot of people have heard about, but it's essentially a reward chemical where there is this, now get this, there's this bias in our brain's prefrontal cortex, which is the logical center of our brain. And this really came out in chatting with the scientists around this project, whereby for every new and novel thing we direct our attention at, our brain rewards us with a hit of dopamine. And so, okay, we wake up and then we grab our phone because that's what woke us up. And then we unlock it. And so, four new messages. Who messaged us? And then, maybe I'll just check the news really quick. Or, okay, you know, 40 seconds, you know, after that, I'm going to just, you know, hop over to TikTok and scroll for a while. And we fall into these wells of distraction in our day because of this dopamine bias, where every new and novel thing we direct our attention at, our brain rewards us with that hit of dopamine. So it really is this environment. We have this uphill battle that we have to overcome on a daily basis, right? Because if you've looked around, there's a lot of dopamine to be had. There's a lot of novelty to be had as well. But it really comes down to, okay, what is a small space that you can create in your day just to be with one thing? You know, it could be a conversation like with what you and me are having right now over, I don't know, I'm having a tea. I don't know if you are, but
2: got a cup of water right here.
0: It could be something as, Oh, you're a water, crushing a water. That's good too. That's good to stay hydrated. It could just be being with the conversation or being with one project. How can you set a timer to focus on one thing? Can you do a sprint on email or something? Can you to blow through as many of them as you can if you're in a work context? So it really, the path to making our mind calmer and more focused and more intentional is really the path of lowering that stimulation level in our mind. We have that uphill battle to overcome because of all that dopamine, but it really is about, you know, one technique for it is starting with a little bright spot and then growing that. That pays dividends for quite some time if you make that a habit.
2: We'll have more on this interview after this break. It's 5:40.
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1: I'm Global News weather specialist Chris Carr with a look at your forecast for tonight. A few clouds, a low dropping down to 12 degrees. Nice weekend ahead. Saturday starts out with sunshine and clouding over in the afternoon. High getting up to 22. Straight up sunshine, though, on Sunday and a high of 25. And then a mix of sun and cloud on Monday with a high of 23 degrees.
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2: This is for the Inner Lake. Today, a mix of sun and cloud. Northwest wind at 30 clicks with a high of 24. Tonight, clearing late this evening with a low of 12. Tomorrow, increasing cloudiness, high of 25, and Sunday, sunny and a high of 25.
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5: I'm Kevin Hirschfield. Tonight on Global News and 680 CJOB, another worrying wait time story at a Manitoba hospital. A family shares their story of a relative with cancer waiting 20 hours in the ER at HSC. Is the province any closer to improving the situation? Plus, preparing for the worst, the innovative ways a Manitoba First Nation is building resilience against extreme weather conditions. And a big month for new jobs in Canada, why the numbers in July were significantly higher than economists expected. 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
2: It's now time for part two of our interview with Chris Bailey, author of Intentional, a new book about being more intentional in the things that you do. And sometimes the daily life of cubicle work can be a bit of a slog. So just how do you go about managing that slog?
6: Yeah, that's a good question. The interesting thing about our work, so I've been studying productivity for over a decade now, speaking about it to audiences. And the thing that comes up again and again, regardless of the workplace, and it's kind of an awkward tension of a sort where every single person that who's working on this planet, we all have two types of tasks that we do. We have the focused tasks that just require us to hunker down on something and you know, crank something out. Could be email, could be something else. And then we have the collaborative tasks that are in our work that, which email is a part of as well. Which involves just being interrupted all the time and interrupting other people all the time ourselves. And so that isn't always a bad thing, right? Interruption in a highly collaborative kind of environment that we're working in can be very helpful. We need to get information from other people. They need to get information from us. But there's always this fundamental tension between the focused work that we do and the collaborative work that we do. So for email, which is... it's the bane of my existence, or at least it used to be more so. But you know, I write these books, I get a lot of notes about them and stuff like that, which is amazing. And a lot of work too, because whenever somebody sends you a note, it makes more work for you, as we all know. But one of my favorite strategies for dealing with this basically fire hose of email is just set a timer to do a sprint on email. So, you know, 3-4 times a day, sometimes two, I'll set a timer for however much time I've got in a moment. It's between meetings or I just came back from lunch or something. And so I'll say, okay, I'll do an email sprint now. How long do I have? Okay, 30 minutes. And in that time, you blow through as many messages as you possibly humanly can, and then when the timer goes off, you shut it down. And it's a simple strategy, but it allows you to compartmentalize that awkward collaborative portion of your work into a smaller amount of time. So it creates this artificial deadline to getting it done. You compress it, you create the artificial deadline, you blow through the email, and then you wait until the next sprint to open it up again. Or if you're like me, you might set some VIP filters for certain people. Like I want to know if my editor emails me or my assistant emails. I want to know about the urgent stuff, but I don't need to know

0: the socks I ordered on Amazon or whatever just shipped. You know, so it, a lot of it is narrowing how much we get interrupted, and also narrowing and creating that compartment for blowing through a lot of it at once.
1: And it's almost like you're setting some like mini goals for yourself. And, you know, everyone sets goals for themselves at the end of the day and what they want to achieve in their life. But sometimes it could be harder to actually follow through on those. And sometimes the idea of failing at your goals is too much. So how do you kind of manage that balance?
0: Oh, yes, yes. Well, goals are very interesting, I find, because, and this is something I found in chatting with the Buddhist monks in writing this book, is we think of, when we think of a goal, we sometimes think of something, okay, this is something I will into existence in my life or whatever. But really what a goal is on a fundamental level is a prediction. Every goal is a prediction of where we believe our planned and our current actions will take us. And so essentially when we're setting a goal, in a way we're trying to predict the future, right? Because we're predicting at where our actions are going to take us. And I don't know if you've ever tried to predict the future before, but if you have, we're very bad at it. You know, we don't know what, I don't know, from tariffs to everything else. Like we don't know what tomorrow is going to look like. We don't know the shape of tomorrow, let alone the how the complexity of the different elements are, of our life are going to work together to make a goal that we idealize not fit into the fabric of our days. And so I think that's something to really keep in mind as you start goals, is it's not a pass or fail. It's more of something in between, which is a prediction of where you believed your actions will take you. And predictions are usually wrong, and that's good. That's fine. That's human. That's expected. But see it as a prediction and revise that prediction over time. So I have a list of goals that I keep on my computer here. My current goals that I'm working for in all the different contexts of my life, from health goals to security goals to goals to create projects in my work, to all these different things. And I review them every week and I revise them every week. And I look at, okay, how much progress am I making? What processes am I investing in to actually make progress on these outcomes that I'm chasing? And you usually miss at the start. You usually fail to predict not only what will be realistic, but what you'll even want, right? You know, one story that comes to mind, I love the idea of being an early riser and waking up at, you know, 5 a.m. or something to just meditate and go for a run and read the newspaper and all these things. But whenever I actually integrate this specific habit into my life, I realize that I hate it every single time. I hate waking up early. I'm a night owl at heart. And so that's another trap to mind, is a lot of goals won't just be predictions, but they'll also be these sort of sepia-toned fantasies of some future that you might have. But yeah, I think it's not just our days that have to, for our life to be different, our days have to be different. So we have to think about, okay, what's the reality of this? How is it actually going to fit into the fabric of my life and my days? And how much unpredictability is there? I think, so long answer. So thank you for coming to my TED Talk, I guess. But essentially, long story short, hold your goals a bit more loosely because they're more predictions than anything else.
1: Unfortunately, Chris, we are out of time now, but I really appreciate you taking the time. This is an absolutely fascinating conversation. I would love to chat with you again sometime.
0: Yes, always fun to be in the PEG, even if only in audio. It's always nice. Thank you very much.
1: That was Chris Bailey, author of Intentional. Really interesting book. I really encourage you to take a peek at it. And unfortunately, we're just about out of time. But because it's a Friday, let's end the show on a bit of a good note. And we are joined now by Abigail Larson, Ghana Pavilion Coordinator. Abigail, thank you so much for taking the time today.
2: Oh, thank you so much for having me.
1: So for those that don't know, it was really unnecessary and frustrating crime where there was the theft of many traditional outfits and soccer jerseys stolen from the pavilion. Can you just tell us a little bit about that situation?
2: Yes, well, literally 2 days before we were supposed to go on stage, two of our bins had about 75 different cultural outfits that comprised about four of our dances. They were stolen, and we could not retrace them. And another bin had about 25 soccer jerseys that we've collected over time because of the World Cup being this year. We wanted to celebrate Ghana in the World Cup. So we had a really great performance that did that. And so we were scrambling. We were really worried that we wouldn't be able to put on the show that we had desired to put on. But the community came together. We got the word out. The media and the Folkorama family all rose up, and we were able to replace everything. We got enough donations that we were able to buy the jerseys, even though they didn't come until today. In the meantime, we had a community buy us T-shirts. We had one of the India Pavilion actually print. So we had, like, makeshift soccer T-shirts. And that's what the kids danced in for the last 4 nights. So it's been an amazing journey. Hard work for at least 2 days. We had 48 hours of people just sewing, just all camped out at the pavilion, 8 or 9, I think, sewing machines were going, and we recreated everything. It was amazing.
1: And that's just so nice to hear, because the story almost kind of encapsulates Folklorama. You know, people coming together to take in others' cultures. And in this particular case, it's people coming together to give back to the pavilion.
2: Yes, it was so heartwarming, especially to the mother who had her car vandalized. When she saw all the people coming to help, she just started crying. Because, you know, even though the theft made her sad, the joy of seeing so many people just wanting to be there to help the community and to help our kids be able to perform, it's so heartwarming, and it makes me love my city. It makes me so proud to be from Winnipeg. Because, you know, when the time comes, the neighbors, they're there for you. People want to help. They want to give. And you just got to give them a chance.
1: Abigail, thank you so much for taking the time. I'm glad we could squeeze you in here, and I'm glad that everything ended up working out at the end of the day. Have
2: thank
1: a great weekend.
2: Thank you so much, and thank you to the community.
1: Yep, absolutely. That's Abigail Larson, Ghana Pavilion Coordinator, and just a nice way to end the show. Nice way to kick off the weekend. And I want to thank all you for listening. I really appreciate it. A special thanks to Carter Kennington for making the show go. And as Kelly Moore likes to say, thank you for making us part of your day.
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4: The federal government is selling 10 used C-130 aircraft to a BC-based aerospace company to transform them into firefighting planes. Canadian dairy farmers are urging Ottawa to protect supply management as trade negotiations with the U.S. continue ahead of a new tariff deadline. Dairy farmers of Canada say the sector should not be used as a bargaining chip, warning further concessions could hurt Canadian producers. Stats Canada says the country's unemployment rate was 6.4% in July, with major cities showing varied results. Looking to the markets, the S&P TSX Composite Index was up 244 points. The Dow Jones Industrial Average was up 151 points. The Canadian dollar traded for 71.72 cents U.S. compared to 71.34 cents yesterday. The September crude oil contract was up 89 cents U.S. to $78.18 per barrel. The December gold contract was up $100.10 U.S. to $4,399.70 an ounce. From the Canadian Press Business Desk, I'm John Kennedy.
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7: Global News at 6 o'clock. I'm Kevin Hirschfield. A Winnipeg family is voicing frustrations after their terminally ill mother spent 20 hours waiting in a hall at the HSC emergency department. Global News reporter Marty Blunt explains.
8: Teresa Chanowski says she had to call paramedics Monday after realizing her mother, who has stage 4 cancer, could no longer walk. A stressful situation only made worse when they got to HSC emergency. Chanowski says the ER was crowded, loud, and filled with disruptive patients. Her mom left on a stretcher in a hallway, confused and in pain.
9: And I'm sitting there and I'm like, that's my mother. You are not going to make her some number and let her be in pain, hallucinating. I mean, it went from her lungs to her brain, to her spine, to her blood, to her bones. And that is how you treat my mother?
8: She says her mother was listed as low priority and waited for hours.
9: The time they actually got her to the bed, she had been in the hallway for 20 hours. 20 hours. A lady who is 70 years old, full of cancer.
8: Health Minister Uzoma Azuguara telling reporters Monday that the wait times are unacceptable but will not be fixed overnight. Chanowski says her mother was transferred to palliative care, but only after she contacted the health minister's office. She says it shouldn't have come to that.
9: But it shouldn't have had to take me to get that angry and start making phone calls and saying there is something wrong here.
8: Marty Blunt, Global News.
7: The province has expanded the scope of pharmacists in Manitoba to include birth control. Health Minister Uzoma Azuguera explains.
10: They will now be able to prescribe and administer birth control across Manitoba. This means that people will be able to access contraception more quickly, more conveniently, and closer to home.
7: Pharmacists will have to complete approved training before they can, though. Once they have, they'll be able to assess for and prescribe oral contraceptive pills, hormonal patches, vaginal rings, and intramuscular contraceptive injections. Eligible Manitobans can receive up to 3 contraceptive assessments and up to 4 contraceptive injections each benefit year from their pharmacist at no cost. The province is dedicating $500 million in funding for the final phase of the North End Water Treatment Plant. Tony DeGuzman has the details.
11: Mayor Scott Gillingham had been pushing the province for details on what kind of funding it would contribute to the $1.5 billion project for months and says he's grateful they're stepping up. He says it's vital to make sure the plant is built to protect Lake Winnipeg as wastewater continues to pour into lakes and rivers, and to support the rising population.
12: We need to make sure that we get the plant built within the next few years before we run out of capacity. We don't have an infinite amount of capacity. In fact, we have limited capacity. So, the project needs to continue in progress so we get it built on time.
11: Gillingham says they continue to work with the federal government on funds. The project is scheduled to be completed in 2032. Tony DeGuzman, Global News.
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13: With your traffic, I'm Adam Wilson. We do have a crash, Notre Dame and Weston. Expect some delays in the area, news caution. Eastbound on Nairn, a few delays as you're heading towards La Jumonière. And northbound on Pembina, making your way to the Abenoji-Mikina overpass. Over at Sargent and Maryland, the traffic lights are flashing in all directions. Use caution through there. And northbound St. Mary's, we're continuing Abenoji-Mikina to Fermor. 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That's your 680 CJOB traffic.
7: Cloudy the rest of the night, going down to a low of 12. Tomorrow, mix of sun and cloud, the high of 23. Sunday, sunny and a high of 24. And Monday, periods of rain and a high of 23. Right now, 23 degrees outside, 680 CJOB. Let's take you to Crosstalk.
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15: All right, welcome to Crosstalk, live across Canada now. This is Mike Smith in Vancouver. We do this every Friday as I'm joined by some of the best talk radio hosts in the country to talk about the stories and issues that matter to you. Once again today, our Crosstalkers are assembled. Today we've got Shay Ganim in Edmonton and Brad Smith in Toronto. Guys, thanks a lot for jumping on.
16: Hey, Mike,
17: thanks for having me.
15: Hey, fellas, thanks a lot for doing it. Okay, let's start with the Canada-U.S. trade war, guys. Donald Trump's threatened 50% tariffs against Canada, set to kick in on August 19th, less than 2 weeks away now. Is Mark Carney being tough enough with this guy? Donald Trump going after Canada this week. And there he goes again.
18: We've been screwed by tariffs used against us for years by China, by Japan, by South Korea, by Germany, by everybody, by Canada. Canada's nasty. They are. They're nasty. People think Canada, they're nasty. People, I love the people, but they're nasty. Nasty leadership. And Mexico, they all did it.
15: Yeah, they all did. We're all nasty. You know, I noticed that calling people nasty is one of Donald Trump's kind of favorite insults. There's a long list of people that he has called nasty, including, I'm just checking it out this morning, Hillary Clinton, Kamala Harris, Nancy Pelosi, Meghan Markle is nasty, Ted Cruz, the late Lindsey Graham, called them all nasty. Mark Carney, let's listen to Carney's response here. So Mark Carney this week asked about Trump calling Canadians and the Canadian leadership nasty. Here's what Carney said.
19: Whatever adjective is used, we're standing up for Canadian workers, for Canadian businesses, as we always have from the start. And from the start, our focus has been on what we can control, and that's investing in protecting our jobs, investing in the future.
15: Okay, whatever kind of adjective you want to use there, I guess he's saying that Trump says we're nasty, but he says we're standing up for Canada. Still no trade deal, though, with those tariff deadlines ticking down. Shay, what do you think of this?
20: Yeah, I think it's more of, you know, that you can when Trump gets in front of those rally crowds, he starts feeling it, right? And it can head off in any kind of direction. I mean, you never know what's going to happen when he starts to get a little bit of applause. I mean, those things can go on for hours. So, but I think the whole nasty thing is kind of interesting because I think Carney's been getting smacked around a lot for not being tough enough, right? And for caving and giving in on the Gordie Howe Bridge, et cetera, et cetera, et cetera. And, you know, to be characterized as nasty and for Carney to say, yeah, sure, call me nasty if you want. I'm just sticking up for Canadians. I think that's a pretty good look for Carney in terms of, you know, we're actually doing what we need to do and standing up for Canadians. Now, there's reporting today, I'm sure you guys have seen this, that we are willing to make a bunch of concessions again. This is, I think CBC is reporting that sources have told them that we're gonna allow American booze back on the shelves and we'll soften up some things on dairy. We don't know what in order to avoid these 50% tariffs. Again, it's reporting at this point. We have to wait for the details and stuff, but maybe it's tough talk publicly. Meanwhile, things are going on differently. I don't know. It is such a chaotic situation, but I think if you're Carney, to be have your trade negotiators characterized as nasty in the face of Donald Trump, that might not be a bad thing, right?
15: Maybe
20: better than being a pushover.
15: Okay, Brad, what do you think?
17: I don't know if I've done it on this show or not, but it's a staple in mine where I'll just go, well, Mark Carney is so nasty, I don't even want him near our border. Our border walls are so high. But it's just interesting to see him, like, actually be a human being sometimes, because it's so far from the statesman that I grew up with and that I idolized. Listen, I grew up in Quebec. I was a liberal when I grew up. I love Jean Chrétien and how he spoke and how he was tough when he needed to be, but also, too, very compassionate, very empathetic. But when you're talking about this whole situation, and I just want to go back to, it almost gets tiring. I understand why people in this business go, well, why aren't you seeing it my way? How are we not connecting? Where's the disconnect? Because when Mark Carney speaks, I just go, guys, like, how is this not getting out that most of the stuff that he's saying is factually just not actually true? Like, if you just look at the FDI, he's like, okay, yeah, our foreign direct investment is super high right now. Why isn't anyone pointing out that 55% of it is from the United States? Because our dollar is so weak and they're buying 10% of companies that shouldn't be bought. Like, I get it. It's a good thing to get this money back in from the people that we hate. But when you're talking about how they're dealing here and how they're coordinating these conversations, Warren Kinsella, obviously a former political advisor to Jean Chrétien, was on my show just last week, and he said one of the things that actually blew my mind, and it's just one of these colloquial old stories that you're never going to hear unless it's behind the scenes. He goes, Jean Chrétien and Bill Clinton, they used to be such good friends, even though they looked like adversaries sometimes, but they would call each other during baseball games because they'd always watch baseball games together, and they would literally say, which one of us is going to go after the other this week to gain political points so we can drive what we need forward?
20: Like wrestling.
17: Knowing that, Right. So knowing that makes me realize, again, if you're not behind the scenes, almost like Carney flipping out on that female journalist this week, you weren't there. You don't know. Like, we don't know what's going on. We're speculating at best with the facts that we have in front of us. But the facts that Mark Carney puts out there largely are untrue. And it's hurtful to see that and those be continued to be told to the public.
16: Okay, at least they are talking. We've got Canadian trade officials on the ground in Washington, D.C. They are talking here in advance of this Trump tariff deadline ticking down. Prime Minister Mark Carney saying this week he's personally involved in the trade talks. Well, I'm glad to hear that. But Pierre Poilievre, now, let's go back to the concession stuff, because that really is intriguing, Shay, that there are reports this morning that Canada is prepared to make more concessions, including dropping those provincial booze bans. Now, remember, those booze bans on American alcohol, that is provincial jurisdiction. But if Mark Carney picks up the phone and calls, like, our premier out here in British Columbia, David Eby, who said the other day that there's no way in hell that American alcohol is going to be put back on the shelves in British Columbia. What happens if Carney calls him and says, hey, listen, do me a solid, put the booze back on the shelf. We can make some progress here. I think that could possibly happen. Could Canada bend on dairy and our supply management system here? That's going to be a big test here. Now, let's listen to Poilievre here. So this is the federal conservative leader here going after Carney's, and Carney's weak. He's giving away too much. Let's listen.
21: I don't understand the strategy of making concession after concession after concession before even getting to the negotiating table. To be clear, Mr. Carney is not holding out for a better deal. We have a bad deal. While he makes the concessions that you would normally take to the table to get something in return.
16: Okay, I thought that was interesting. He talks about the concessions, and Shay, you mentioned a couple of them, like the Gordie Howe bridge deal, the digital services tax, the Netflix streaming tax. We backed down on all this stuff after Trump got mad about it. Now there's reports that we could be prepared to concede any, you know, even more. But do you think Poilievre has a point there? He says we're giving away too much before we get a deal.
20: Well, I think that's the issue, right? Like, and that's the question that needs to be asked. Okay, you've given up the digital services tax. You've given up the Gordie Howe Bridge. You've given up, I don't know, whatever you're going to do on dairy. You're going to put booze back. What are you getting in return? Is it just you're not going to be tariffed at 50% or whatever the case? I mean, or do you actually get some gains? Because like Poilievre was saying, you know, well, we need to be in exchange. We need to have access to the American market tariff-free for lumber and for steel and aluminum. And you guys have heard him talk about that. Where this, what are we getting in exchange? Is it just avoiding more punishment or actually making any sort of gains? Are we getting anywhere in terms of getting a better deal for Canadians? Or is it just constantly trying to avoid more punishment from the United States? We'll wait and see what comes out here. And they've carved out dairy before. You know, there's always slight movement. There's always concessions. They've come up with ways to sort of appease the U.S. It's that strategy, and it drives me nuts. We've always talked about with Donald Trump, just give him a win. Just give him a win. Well, okay. I mean, it's like a pigeon. You keep feeding him. He'll keep coming back. You keep giving him wins. At some point, there's nothing left to give him. You've got to get some wins, too. So I think Poilievre makes a really astute point in terms of, okay,
16: I thought so too.
20: You're going to, what are we getting back for this? Is it just we're not going to get smacked again, or are we actually getting something in return?
16: Brad, your thoughts?
17: Listen, since I was 21 years old, I've negotiated every contract. I've built businesses. I understand the power of negotiation and understand that we didn't have any power in this negotiation. Someone came in, they wanted to change the rubric. They have the economy of scale that we'll never have, and they have all of the bargaining chips, which is, instead of going to the table early for the past year, we used it as political points to gain with our base or whatever on the liberal side so that Mark Carney could go around and look like the tough guy that he wanted to be in this situation. But now when you slap 50% tariffs blanket on so many items in Canada and you don't have any functional leverage position at all, you do have to start making these concessions, because what will happen if 50% tariffs come down in 16, 15 days, whenever it is, will be catastrophic to Canada. This was a mismanagement. This was a terrible negotiation. This was a terrible game plan. And the only people that are going to suffer are Canadians, while half the Canadians still go, this is the right move, because we don't have simple basic economic literacy.
16: Okay, we heard Donald Trump there trolling Canada there, calling us nasty, saying Canadian leadership is nasty. Carney kind of trolling Trump a bit this week, too, after his teleprompter malfunction. So listen to this. So this is a moment. Mark Carney, during a news conference this week, his teleprompter stops working. Listen to what he says here.
19: I would now like to inform you that the teleprompter has ceased to function. Unlike a certain world leader, I do not view this as a conspiracy.
16: Oh, Trump won't like that. Trump won't like that. That's probably
17: going to... I don't even think it registers for Trump. That's a terrible retort, Mark.
20: You know, it either will register or it'll drive him nuts and will be tariffed into oblivion. That's the thing about Trump. This is a lot of people say the whole reason he's the president is because Obama gave him shots like that at a White House correspondents' dinner many years ago, right? Like, we know he's notoriously thin-skinned, so you're right. It may not hit his radar, but if it does, who knows what could happen.
16: Okay,
17: Mike,
16: guys.
17: You know what he said earlier? Just one second, 10 seconds, which is, you said earlier that is he being tough or not, or is he not? Like, he has to be quiet right now, because can you imagine if Mark Carney started inflating and going back and forth? Like, the repercussions from that would be terrible.
16: Yeah. Okay, we're following close here. We'll see if we get that deal before that deadline. The clock ticking down there. We take our first break on Crosstalk, guys. When we come back, the bombshell story by Global News this week. The Lawrence Bishnoi gang out of India, designated as a terrorist organization by Canada, how they used Canada's international student system here to set up a huge and violent criminal network in Canada. Unbelievable reporting by Global News on this. Tell you all about it next. Don't go anywhere.
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13: With your traffic, I'm Adam Wilson. We know some work starting up both directions of Keniston. That's going to be closed between Lindenwood Drive and Rothwell. Some detours will be in place. Over at Notre Dame and Weston, we had an earlier crash, still seeing a few delays through there. Westbound Cordon, things moving slow on your way to Stafford, and westbound Leela heading towards McPhillips. Northbound on Edmonton, work happening has that closed, Broadway to York. 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
15: I'm Global News weather specialist Chris Carr with a look at your forecast for tonight. A few clouds and a low of 12 degrees. Saturday, mainly sunny in the morning, but a bit of cloud in the afternoon. A high getting up to 22 degrees. Straight up sunshine on Sunday with a high of 25. And then Monday, a mix of sun and cloud and a high of 23 degrees.
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14: We're taking on the biggest headlines with the best talk show hosts in Canada. This is Crosstalk.
15: All right, welcome back to Crosstalk, live across Canada. This is Mike Smith in Vancouver. Shea Ganim is in Edmonton. Brad Smith in Toronto. Guys, let's talk about this stunning story this week from investigative reporter Stuart Bell, Global News, on the Lawrence Bishnoi gang. This is this notorious criminal gang out of India, designated as a terrorist entity in Canada. How this gang used Canada's international student system to set up a massive and violent criminal network in Canada. The numbers in this report astonished me here. 4,000 students, so-called students from India on study permits in Canada, facing nearly 18,000 criminal charges. Nearly 5,000 charges related to serious and organized crime. 97% of these serious charges classified as violent crime. It's unbelievable here. Now, remember, this is the same gang, the same criminal network that had earlier bragged. This is a very brazen group of criminals. They had earlier openly bragged that they had 1,000 soldiers in Canada. I'll tell you, man, I believe it now. Listen to this report. Global News reporter Taya Fast.
1: A chilling claim made to the Absar Police Department last year is now coming to light. The Indian-based Bishnoi gang allegedly boasting it has up to 1,000 foot soldiers ready to carry out shootings across Canada.
3: I can acknowledge that the Absar Police Department did receive a letter back in August of 2025. That letter was shared with our law enforcement partners, not only in the Lower Mainland, but across Canada.
1: News of the letter has sent shockwaves through the South Asian community, already living through months of extortion threats and violence.
4: The community is really frustrated and afraid.
5: It's a shocking letter to hear those types of numbers.
15: Yeah, when I heard that this gang said they had 1,000 soldiers in Canada, at first I thought, okay, is this true? Are they really just, is this bragging? Then I see this report from Global News reporter Stuart Bell about how this gang used the international student system here to bring in criminals who are involved in these crimes across Canada here. This is unbelievable. I interviewed Stuart Bell on my show this week, guys. Global News investigative reporter here. Here's what he told me.
6: Those leaders are recruiting out of the vast pool of foreign students that have come here that are maybe struggling. You know, they're not doing well. They didn't have, they came to Canada without the proper financial or other support to keep them going. And there were students that were exploiting the program by, you know, coming here with no real intention of studying. It was just an entry into Canada.
15: Okay, I highly recommend this report to the listeners there. If you haven't checked it out, I encourage you to read that work there. Brad Smith in Toronto, what do you think of this?
17: Okay, this is absolutely crazy. So you're telling me 2017, we had a top lieutenant of the Bishnoi gang in India come here on a student visa, even though he was a part of a terrorist or defined terrorist organization at that time. This creates this foothold, and that's now spread across Canada. But on Monday, Mark Carney said we solved immigration. The day after, the High Commissioner to India, Christopher Cooter, said that we want more students in here. And of course we do when we look at the numbers. This is only 1%. But from this, we've solved immigration without knowing that 2 days later, this report drops, okay? And you said the numbers. I don't have to repeat them. But 8,800% increase from 2017 to 2024. And that's not even accounting for 2025. Based on the rate of change, we're looking at somewhere between a 10,000% increase if we're adding last year's numbers, if nothing was solved. And this is like, I had Richard Curlin on last week. When you say only 1% is activating this and they're becoming foot soldiers, that is ruining the reputation of the other 99% of people that are coming to this country. And what I feel the worst thing that's been done to a disservice is that by not checking the immigration properly, not vetting properly, because it turns into a poison skittle in a full bowl situation.
9: The department,
17: you have
9: actually,
17: you have now made the society see color in a different way that I have never been associated with in my life. And you're grouping in beautiful Canadians that have immigrated here to chase the dream, chase whether it's education or their life. And now you're associating a lot of people with the way the news is coming out with seeing a not the colorblind society we want, but we're seeing color. And now we're attaching these beautiful Canadians in this group. And it's terrible to see.
15: Well, it's the South Asian community that's being targeted as the victims here, too. Don't forget that.
17: Yeah,
15: don't forget that.
17: Of course, but that's the Bishnoi and how they run their gangs. That's, they target their own because they know their own.
15: Yeah. Shea, what do you think?
20: Yeah, I agree a lot with what Brad's saying there. I didn't have anything to do with it, and neither did you guys. But the Liberal government, over the course of those 10 years, absolutely destroyed immigration in this country to the point where, Mark Carney is now saying we've got it under control. And you know what? Student visas have been slashed drastically. Like, they're down to a trickle of what they used to be. But
7: yeah, but Shay, 2 million visas are about to come up.
20: I know. Yeah, exactly. Like, we're still doing it, but they admit that it was basically an honor program. You know, oh, you want to come to school here? Great. We'd love to have you, kind of a thing. We didn't do any checking. We didn't look into the background of any of these people. And immediately the Bishnoi gang realized, well, here's how we do it. This is pretty simple. If we need people in Canada, this is how we get them into Canada. It's not going to be hard. They're going to throw the doors open for us. And then what happens is you get to a point where the immigration system gets so far out of control that you've got this that comes up, and you've got all kinds of issues that happen where we're at a point now where even if we can acknowledge that we need immigration in certain ways in this country, we know we have a labor shortage and things, it has become so, it's such a mess. Nobody has confidence. Nobody has faith in the system to actually do what we need it to do. And in a way that it doesn't lead to problems like this, it's an absolute failure. This lands squarely on Ottawa and what went on over the last 10 years, 12 years, however, till we got to this point where we now have, those numbers are staggering, Mike. Thousands of violent crime charges.
7: I just want to ask you a question, Shay, because when I look at this, right, I see 2017 to 24. That's not counting 25 and the increase there. And I go, you knew this was happening. These reports are not just being isolated. This is being leaked to us. You knew this was happening the whole time, yet you're posing this as a good thing. So what are you really doing besides, in my aspect, when I look at this, prove me wrong that you're not trying to destroy the system through the immigration when you see these numbers?
16: Yeah, well, thing is, by the way, guys, they did know what was going on because I direct the listeners back as well to the testimony of the federal auditor general just a few months ago, Karen Hogan, who had this bombshell testimony in Ottawa about the number of cases of fraud in the international student program that were just ignored. Like 150,000 international students in Canada who did not meet the permit conditions, and none of them were investigated. Now, she said that she was told that they had budget problems, and because they had budget problems, they couldn't investigate all these cases here. It's an absolute disaster the way that the Justin Trudeau government at that time managed this. We're a million international students in the country at one point. Okay, guys, we take our second break on Crosstalk. When we come back, Mark Carney going after the head of FIFA, Gianni Infantino, saying he should be fired. Why is he saying that? We'll tell you about it next.
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34: Global news at 6:30. I'm Kevin Hirschfield. Canada's unemployment rate edged lower to 6.4% in July as the economy added 75,000 jobs. CIBC senior economist Andrew Grantham says the strength was a surprise.
35: Certainly, you know, it's stronger growth than we were maybe anticipating a few months ago, and is consistent with what we're seeing in terms of the GDP figures, that the Canadian economy is recovering, even though, you know, we do see that there's more slack in the economy to go.
34: Grantham says the recovery will need to continue before a Bank of Canada rate hike is on the table. Now, Manitoba continues to lead the country when it comes to low unemployment. New figures from Stats Canada shows Manitoba's unemployment rate held at 5% in July, the lowest in Canada for the fourth month in a row. The province also recorded the second highest employment growth nationally, adding 5,900 jobs last month. Youth unemployment is also among the lowest in the country at 10.7%. A speeding stop on the Trans-Canada Highway has led to one of Manitoba RCMP's largest recent cash seizures. Police say an officer recorded a vehicle traveling 29 kilometers over the speed limit last Friday before stopping it in Brandon. A search of the vehicle uncovered multiple bags containing an estimated $970,000 in cash. Police arrested the driver and passenger and took them to the Minnedosa RCMP detachment. A 22-year-old from Toronto and 44-year-old from Stouffville have been charged with possession of property obtained by crime for the purpose of trafficking over $5,000. The man in his 20s was let go on a release order while the 44-year-old remains behind bars in Brandon. News on the hour and the half and when it breaks on 680 CJOB.
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34: Few clouds out there tonight, going down to a low of 12. Tomorrow, a mix of sun and cloud with a high of 23. Sunday, sunny and a high of 24. And Monday, periods of rain expected with a high of 23. Right now, still 23 outside. 680 CJOB. 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
14: 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This is Crosstalk.
15: All right, welcome back to Crosstalk. Live across Canada, this is Mike Smith in Vancouver. Shea Ganim is in Edmonton, and Brad Smith is in Toronto. Okay, guys, let's talk about this drama over at FIFA here in the aftermath of the, I thought, very successful North American World Cup here. Gianni Infantino, the president of FIFA, ends up in a lot of trouble after the revelation about this plan that he had to sell off a chunk of the World Cup of Soccer to private partners and investors. One of the investors here set to potentially benefit in that deal was Joshua Kushner, who is the brother of Jared Kushner, Donald Trump's son-in-law. So you just knew Trump had to be involved here somewhere. the backlash against this was immediate here. You had global soccer organizations around the world saying, no, don't do this. This is crazy. And Infantino backed down. But now it's interesting. Mark Carney wading into this thing here. We're going to play a clip of Carney here in a moment, saying that he's lost confidence in Infantino, thinks he should be fired. Why would Carney get involved in this? I've got a thought on that. But first, let's have a listen to Infantino here. So here's the president of FIFA explaining why he wanted to sell a stake in the World Cup to private investors.
1: It would simply commercialize and organize all FIFA-owned competitions, along with sponsorship, broadcast, licensing, and new venture for the benefit of FIFA's 211 member associations. Strengthening the commercial side of the game is the natural next step in this evolution.
15: Okay, so he says this is a natural next step. This is just pure business here. Get more money from the fans. There was a very interesting chart that came up from FIFA showing that they believe they only make about $1 per fan per year. Even though there's fans around the, and they said that they compared that to the NFL, which was making like almost $60 a year from their fans. We said, look, we're not making enough money, okay? We're not getting enough out of these all these fans we got all around the world. And Infantino backed down on this, canceled the whole thing after the backlash. There were still people calling for his head, saying that he should be fired, including this week, Mark Carney. And this is where it gets interesting here. So Carney asked about it this week. Here's what he said.
3: I've run a few organizations in my time. The idea that proper governance is not to disclose to your closest advisors, your chief operating officer, your fellow board members, something of consequence that you're even considering, let alone proposing, that's fatal, should be fatal. And you lose confidence in that individual. They have their own procedures for making those determinations, but certainly I don't have confidence in Mr. Infantino after this point.
15: Okay, Mark Carney there basically saying Infantino should be fired over this. So that was interesting to see Carney wading in on that. Now, Brad, you're a former CFL football player. You're very familiar here with professional sports. What do you think of this?
4: I'm sorry I laughed so hard there. It's just funny when you look at this and the structure of what Mark Carney's saying, because what he's condemning is exactly what he's doing. I mean, it's open knowledge that he's not close to his cabinet and that he actually had to bring in somebody from the United States to be his COO, create a position. He likes to be a technocrat. He likes to have control and power. When you, like, I've done startups, I've had businesses, and when you're in rooms with very elite people, there's two kinds of people. One who understands their wealth and their power and is not taken by it and taken by people's approach to it. And the other one who believes that they are above people. And the veneer of Mark Carney in my eyes when I look at him is just that latter version of it. He's commenting on how someone's doing business and not talking about his close friends while literally just giving his close friend a Telesec contract for billions of dollars. Like if you just look at the breakdown of how well Brookfield has done pre Mark Carney being an advisor to post Mark Carney being an advisor and into prime minister, you're talking about almost 700 contracts since 2013. And the next most contracts are 280 for Lockheed Martin. Like, it's not even close. Like, there's a first right of refusal, and Brookfield's like, no, we'll take it. So I just don't understand why he's even weighing into this, especially because he was just the prime minister of the host nation that just had a good, like, I think largely Canadians would say, we had a great feeling about what happened during World Cup. Even if it's not making money, it was a unifying thing across the country. And this is a place where he shouldn't step in, because he's guilty of doing this at every single level of business that he's been in.
15: Okay, Shea Ganim, your thoughts.
5: That's the part that strikes me, is why is he talking about this? He wouldn't hear the Canadian Prime Minister talk about Gary Bettman or the commissioner of the NFL. They would just sort of say, hey, that's not my circus. Those aren't my monkeys. And they would walk away from it. So I am kind of struck why Mark Carney feels he needs to, and not just say, yeah, it's an interesting, you know, no, he jumped in with both feet saying, yeah, this guy's got to go. He can't be left there. It's a fatal flaw. He needs to be removed. I mean, I don't know, Mike, maybe you were saying you had some thoughts on that in terms of why is Mark Carney teeing off on Infantino when it comes to FIFA? I mean,
34: well, by the way, guys, Infantino should be fired. It's a corrupt organization.
5: We have a national interest in hockey, but soccer? I mean, okay, it's growing. It just strikes me, the whole thing strikes me as unusual.
15: Okay, I have a theory of why Carney did this, and it's a guy named Victor Montagliani, who is the vice president of FIFA. He's from Canada. He is the former, he's the president of CONCACAF, all right, which is the North American Soccer Federation. A lot of people think that this guy could be a successor to Infantino. He's from Vancouver. He's an East Van guy, grew up in East Vancouver, has become a very respected figure in the international soccer stage. A lot of people look. I had people tell me this week on my show that there are soccer officials in Europe who are very impressed with this guy, Victor Montagliani from Vancouver, and think that he could be the successor, and he might be a compromise candidate here as well if they get Gianni Infantino out of there. Now, I think that's why Carney waded into this thing. I think that he realizes there's a potential for a Canadian executive here to step up and become the head of FIFA if Gianni gets the boot. And I think that's, Carney knows that, and that's why he put the knife into Gianni. Now, that said, there was a meeting of FIFA executives this week, an emergency meeting. It happened in Morocco this week, and they appeared to kind of close ranks around Infantino. So it may be tougher to get him out of there. But I think that's what's going on. There is the potential for a Canadian power position here in the global soccer body, and I think Carney knows that damn well, and maybe that's why he waded in here. As for what Infantino did here, outrageous. I mean, come on.
5: It's crazy.
6: It's crazy.
15: Greed.
7: Well, the guy's notoriously corrupt. I mean, New Jersey has even said that the FIFA organization is literally money racketeering and laundering.
5: To the core, absolutely.
7: Guys, a ball hit a wire in a game that was one of the last two games when Erling Haaland, was that Norway, when Norway was playing, literally under every single rule and reviewed that the game stops. But no, they go on a breakaway. England, they score a goal. They get further in the game. Like every soccer fan that I know, my producer here, my tech producer is from Colombia, biggest soccer fan ever. He goes, I'm never watching FIFA again. And this is a diehard fan. He goes, that's corruption.
5: You think there's a bit of a stick it to Trump here, too? I mean, Carney didn't have anything to say when they invented a peace prize for Trump, which was just laughable. It was absolutely bonkers.
6: I deserve that one, Shay. You quiet down. I deserve that one.
5: Pull that statue off the shelf there, and you know, we'll put a new plaque
6: that
5: on it.
6: That was crazy, though. It was crazy that they created
5: but
6: that.
5: But in this one, I mean, as you said, I mean, the Kushner is front and center in this, and you know that's a system. It all filters through to that whole family, right? So there's no doubt Trump's got his finger in that pie as well. Maybe that's part of it too. It's like, enough is enough, guys.
7: Well, here's the one for you, Mike, because you know, you broke this whole thing down. Like the organization itself, like you can be the top guy, but if corruption leaks, it leaks all the way down into the entire organization. Sort of ramble there, but if this Canadian guy goes into the top, like can he get into a structure where you reorganize everything from down so it has a cleaner image? Or are you going in to be part of the corruption?
15: Well, they've had so much corruption in the past, and supposedly they were trying to clean it up. And then here we go again. The Trump connection, I think, is just another embarrassment for Gianni Infantino. Because don't forget about the World Cup when Trump reached out to him and had that suspension overturned to that American soccer player. Remember that? Let's listen to that.
8: Yeah. So I saw the play, and I'm a person that loves sports and was a good athlete.
6: Look good in shorts, too.
8: I understand sports really well, really well. And that wasn't a foul. That wasn't even an infraction. That was two guys running full speed that happened to crash into each other. But how do you penalize them for a game that hasn't been played yet? It's very unfair. You can't do that. So, yes, I asked for a review by FIFA.
15: Yeah, he called Johnny. He called Johnny and...
7: this is real life.
15: Got the suspension overturned. So maybe that was in Carney's mind as well. But I really believe that it was this Canadian connection here was why Carney waded in here. Now, I think Infantino potentially hangs on here. We're going to continue to follow that one. We'll see how it turns out. Okay, guys, final break on Crosstalk. When we come back, let's talk about the crazy weather across Canada, the wildfires across Canada. I'm really interested to hear from Shay on some of the wild weather we've seen in Edmonton. That's all coming up on Crosstalk next. Don't go anywhere.
0: The Winnipeg Blue Bombers are right in the mix of a competitive CFL West Division race approaching the halfway point of the schedule. So the second bye week of the schedule comes at an opportune time.
9: Indeed it does, as the Blue Bombers have the chance to rest and reload before hosting Ottawa on August 14th. I'm Derek Taylor, and who knows what Winnipeg and the Red Blacks can come up with for an encore after that wild first meeting a couple of weeks ago in the nation's capital.
0: Play now Winnipeg Blue Bomber football on CJOB.
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6: 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Tonight, partly cloudy, clearing late this evening. We'll have a low of 12. Tomorrow, increase in cloudiness and a high of 23. On Sunday, sunny with a high of 24. And once we get to Monday, periods of rain and a high of 23. Right now, it's also 23 at 680 CJOB.
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8: All right, welcome back to Crosstalk, live across Canada. This is Mike Smith in Vancouver. Shea Ganim is in Edmonton. Brad Smith in Toronto. Guys, let's talk about some of the wild weather we've seen across Canada this summer. Here in Vancouver and British Columbia, I can tell you that across BC, we've had some devastated wildfires burning here across the province here, with more than 200 homes have burned down here in some of the wildfires in Edmonton. Over to you on this one, Shea, because I saw some of those wild viral videos here of some of the flash flooding and the rainstorms, that Post Malone concert. That was crazy. Cool. What's going on?
9: It's just been crazy. It's been absolutely crazy. June was the wettest June in the history of Edmonton, and then July came really, really close. But basically, we've got like more rain in a month than we would typically have in the entire summer. And then you get trapped in that cycle where as soon as it warms up, you're getting thunderstorms. So we're getting these absolutely ridiculous thunderstorms, violent, violent thunderstorms. Last weekend alone, okay, we had the Edmonton Elks. It was about a 35, 40-minute lightning delay where they had to pause it for halftime. Meanwhile, on the other side of town, Heritage Festival, where 100,000 people show up to take part in this festival each and every year, they had to shut it down early. Then Sunday, they couldn't open because of wind. We had the Big Valley Jamboree. Keith Urban, 2 years in a row now, hasn't been able to play his set because of the weather. We're just canceling event after event after event. And you mentioned the Post Malone concert. That was actually a little bit more than a week ago now, but yeah. Post Malone and Jelly Roll, one of the great, I mean, you got 50, 60,000 people in the stadium to watch this. Jelly Roll gets through his set, and then all hell breaks loose as Post Malone is out. He gets two songs in, and then they had to shut it down. This is Scout Nadiak. He's been to Elk games a million times at the stadium. You know, stranger to weird weather in Alberta, but this was like something he'd never seen before. This is what happened that night.
10: I've never seen anything like that. It was like a vortex inside of the bowl, and the rain was actually whipping out from inside of the bowl. And then, of course, as we know, the rain was also whipping inside of the concourse as well.
9: Yeah, my daughter was there, said it was absolute chaos trying to get all those people out of the building safely. It was a little scary at times because it's just we haven't seen rain like this. It is absolutely insane. We had a guest on. He deals in foundation repairs, leaky basements, which, you know, everybody around the town is dealing with either, you know, I had to put on a new roof and people are getting their basements fixed. They are booking calls, like estimates to come out and try and figure out what's going on in your house in December. There's nothing they can do. Like they've got more calls than they could ever possibly answer. It's a summer here like we have never seen before when it comes to rain. Literally, the records will prove it. We've never seen rain like this. But then you go down the street to Calgary, where they typically get storms, and they've had a pretty nice winter, summer. So I don't know what happened. I don't know why it has turned into this ridiculous cycle that we've been trapped in Edmonton. But I've lived here most of my life, almost all of my life. I cannot remember a summer like this where it's just rained and rained and rained.

0: the brief windows where it's not raining, you got the mosquitoes. We've never seen mosquitoes like this because of all the moisture. This summer, I think, is shaping up to be a bit of a washout in a lot of ways. Like all these festivals trying to organize these things, they've all been delayed and canceled and setbacks. It's been a nightmare all summer long.
1: Brad, what's it been like in Toronto? Did it finally cool off there?
2: Oh, God. First and foremost, just I spent 2 years of my life in Edmonton, lived on White and 104 when I played for the Eskimos at that time. And, God, I love that place so much. So it's hard to hear, especially when you're thinking about Canada, right? Like how much we look forward to the summer, knowing that we got 7 to 8 months of gray and cold and dark coming up. But, God, if you guys didn't hear about this, like small town outside of Toronto, about an hour and a half away, St. Catharines got hit with almost 140 millimeters of water in like basically 2 or 3 days. It looks like a scene from The Walking Dead. Like people's furniture, couches, houses, sinkholes, damaged debris everywhere. The actual town called for a state of emergency, and so they've been washed out. And it just, you know, at this point, you can't rationalize around the irreverence of where seasons come, because, you know, we lived through the ice storm in Quebec that came out of nowhere and flatlined everybody in Quebec for, God, it was like 2 months. I remember living off of basically a wood burning fireplace. But you just feel for everybody right now. And that's kind of just what I want to convey, that anyone's going through this while you're looking forward to that beautiful summer, I feel for you, because it's the part of Canada that you look forward to. You want to be on your porch. You want to be with your friends. You just want to have those experiences, like those concerts out in Calgary, and, you know, Boots and Hearts that happens up here. And those are the things that you want to have. And to have those taken away just for something that you have no control over is just so crappy. I'm sorry for that language, but
1: here in British Columbia, guys, we've had a very, very rough summer. So far with the wildfires situation right now, 120 active wildfires burning in BC, about half of those considered out of control. About 8,000 people have been evacuated from their homes. And it's interesting when you take a look at the fire map across all of British Columbia, you see them burning pretty much everywhere in the Okanagan, in the Cariboo, the Peace, out in the Kootenays near in the Rocky Mountains near the Alberta border. So it's been burning. A lot of these fires have been burning all across British Columbia. More than 7,000 people on an evacuation alert. Hundreds of homes have burned down, especially from a fire near Vernon, British Columbia, in the Okanagan. Mm-hmm. So I really feel for the people who have lost their homes. The people who are out of their homes have been evacuated. Have a listen to some of these people. These are some of the people who have been evacuated from their homes here in BC.
3: I was watching the fire all day long. I was positive the whole day that it wasn't going to come anywhere near us.
4: Thank goodness I already had a go bag.
5: And I said, Mom, we're going. We're not waiting for the evac.
4: But they told me I could go get my animals. Just get in, grab what you need, and get out.
3: It's devastating to lose everything you've ever had. Like, right from my own childhood, I had things that I'll never see again.
5: When the word fire comes up, I just can't do it.
4: If my house is gone, I've lost everything else. My husband and I built that house.
1: Yeah, it's absolutely heartbreaking, guys, and people lose their homes. And people have been told you had to keep a go bag ready to go, because for a lot of people, it's very short notice evacuation order, and you've only got minutes really to save what you can. Most people are going for photo albums and that kind of thing. But if you have some planning ahead of time, you probably do a better job in preserving some of the stuff you want to save. Have a listen to this guy. This guy's name is Adrian Pundick, and he fled from a fire near Boston Bar, British Columbia. And he describes leaving his home behind here. Leaving his chickens to fend for themselves.
6: I don't know how to put it. If the place goes up, the place goes up. It's, you know, it's a shame, but I'm still here. I'm not in that house when it goes. So we left the chickens behind, but we opened up the coop so that they could just run free. And basically, they have to look after themselves now.
1: Yeah, sometimes the animals get left behind to fend for themselves. Yeah. And yeah, it's been tough, guys. It's been very, very hot. And tinder dry conditions is the biggest problem. Is we've had drought conditions here in British Columbia, like we've seen elsewhere in Canada. The forest floor is tinder dry. So when a fire starts, it can spread very, very rapidly, especially if you've got high winds that we've had. So yeah, it's been tough here this summer.
0: Is anywhere in the country experiencing a quote-unquote nice Canadian summer? I mean, I know Manitoba had all kinds of flooding and...
2: I hate to say this, like it hasn't been that bad in Toronto. And it's,
0: hot, right?
2: It's one of the, to be honest with you, it's been 28 most of the days. It's not overwhelming, okay. But it's not like that. But just to cue back for a second, I lived in Los Angeles for quite some time. I went through two seasons of really bad wildfires. That very famous Getty fire in 2018 or 19, where the images were just crazy. I have friends who lost everything during the Palisades fires. And so it's just like, I'd like to take the last second to anybody who's affected that's listening to this. God love you. God bless you. And I hope you get through this the best way you can. And this is where a government that does have good social support systems should be helping you out. And yeah, just thinking about you.
1: Thank you, guys. As usual, the hour's flown by. Thanks a lot for hanging out this week. Let's do it again next week.
2: Yes, sir. See you guys.
0: All the year.
1: Appreciate it, fellas. That was Shay Ganim in Edmonton and Brad Smith in Toronto. This is Mike Smith in Vancouver. That was Crosstalk. Let's do it again next week. Talk to you then.
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3: Global News at 7 o'clock. I'm Kevin Hirschfield. Another piece of the puzzle is in place in the city's quest to make important upgrades to a major piece of infrastructure. Mayor Scott Gillingham says the province will put in $500 million for the $1.5 billion Phase 3 of the North End Wastewater Treatment Plant. The city will also put up that much and wants the federal government to do the same. Gillingham says the upgrades are sorely needed in the next few years to increase the capacity for our growing city and to protect some